0: Oh goodness. Well, I am glad that you are here to tell that story, Judy. Thank you very much for sharing. Producer Emma is stressing about hearing that story. Thank you very much. It is nearly time for your 10 o'clock ABC News. Keep these snake encounters coming. Please make sure you're staying safe.
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3: 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Have a good bloody sense of humour.
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4: ABC News, good morning. I'm Kira Jones. Queensland's Premier says authorities are monitoring drenched catchments in the wake of heavy rain across the southeast. The region copped a drenching yesterday, with the Gold Coast and Scenic Rim bearing the brunt of the deluge. There have been at least 15 rescues. David Crisafulli has urged locals to be safe.
5: If you're in that situation, see it through the eyes of the person who has to come and rescue you. That person's got a family, they've got a life, they've got a job to do. And I think if we put it in that way, people are more likely to make better choices.
4: Brad Moore from the Queensland Fire Department says a multi-agency operation is underway on Mount Barney National Park to help two hikers to safety.
6: We had mountain rescue crews go overnight, try to make access to them. They were unable to get to them, so they camped overnight. And they're right now still trying to make access to two hikers, and they'll help them get back to that area where they'll retrieve them across the water into the safe area.
4: Meantime, farmers who lost animals in widespread flooding this wet season have been denied federal funding to help rebuild their herd. An estimated 90,000 livestock were killed between December and April. Prime Minister Anthony Albanese has rejected a joint state government proposal for a $94 million restocking package, saying Queensland should fund it itself. AgForce President Shane McCarthy says the industry needs urgent support.
7: The community in these areas, while we know that they're small in these communities in number, they are mighty in what they do for the nation. So just some sort of relief to be able to help these guys out.
4: In the US, three men and two teenage suspects are dead after a shooting at a mosque in San Diego, California. It's been ruled a hate crime, as America's editor John Lyons reports.
8: Two gunmen attacked the Islamic Center of San Diego, the largest mosque in the area. Children were safely evacuated from the center, which houses a school, but three men were killed by the gunmen. Police say they found two suspects, both teenagers, dead in a car near the mosque from what they believe were self-inflicted injuries. John Lyons, ABC News, Washington.
4: An American missionary has tested positive for Ebola virus as the death toll rises from an outbreak in the Democratic Republic of Congo. North America correspondent Lauren Day reports.
9: American missionary Dr. Peter Stafford has tested positive to the virus after treating patients at a hospital in the Democratic Republic of Congo. Two other missionaries who were treating patients, including his wife, remain asymptomatic and are in quarantine. There are almost 400 suspected cases and over 100 deaths linked to the outbreak, which the World Health Organization has declared a public health emergency of international concern. The US has temporarily banned travellers who've recently spent time in the DRC, Uganda or South Sudan in an effort to curb the spread of the outbreak. Lauren Day, ABC News, Washington.
4: Russian leader Vladimir Putin will arrive in China today for a state visit, less than a week after US President Donald Trump's trip. Here's China correspondent Alison Horn.
10: The Kremlin says President Putin watched Mr. Trump's visit to China closely and is looking forward to discussing major issues with China's leader Xi Jinping. Russian state media says the two-day visit will give Moscow the opportunity to share opinions on President Trump's recent summit, which both China and the US lauded as a stabilization of relations, although no major deals were announced between the two countries. Alison Horn, ABC News, Beijing.
4: In sport, basketball legend Joe Ingles has signed a two-year deal with the NBL side Melbourne United. The veteran will return to Australia after 12 years with the NBA, with stints at the Utah Jazz, Milwaukee Bucks, Orlando Magic, and most recently the Minnesota Timberwolves. The 38-year-old is also a five-time Olympian and two-time bronze medalist at the Games with the Boomers. Queensland's weather, scattered light showers in the

0: Interior clearing during the afternoon. Final mostly fine elsewhere. Cairns and Mackay 28, Townsville and Rockhampton 29 degrees. Bundaberg heading to a top of 27 degrees. Mount Isa a top of 22. Toowoomba heading to a top of 19 degrees. In the southeast, cloudy today with rain. The chance of a storm near the coast this morning. Brisbane, Ipswich and the Gold and Sunshine Coast, a top of 24 degrees. Logan heading to a top of 23 degrees. Looking ahead, mostly sunny tomorrow. This is ABC News.
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2: Hello, good morning to you. I do have a question for you about perhaps an experience you've been through in your life. I'll tell you that in just a second. Before that, though, we know grade 12 is a tough time for students these days. Lots of competing pressures. But you're about to meet a young man who's keeping life on track and he has some very big goals. And you might just want to remember his name. Stay with me for more on that. You'll also be hearing from another Queenslander who has spent years volunteering. I'll bring you as well an opportunity you could take up to give back to the community. And you don't even really have to lift a finger. It involves a nice comfy bed. Stay with me to hear more on that. And to the question I am going to ask, perhaps about something you've experienced in your life. Lately, I've been seeing more snakes. Not in my backyard. I've been seeing snake skins in my backyard, so they're somewhere. And some snake catchers as well have been reporting significant increases in snake call-outs in recent weeks. So this morning, I've been asking you about your snake encounters. So far, we've had some reports of snakes in toasters, in the shower, in the bedroom, and even in a lunchbox. And I'm not talking about the lolly kind. I'm talking about real life snakes. Where have you spotted a snake? I've also actually just got a photo on the text line of what looks to be a public loo warning about its resident snake at Tambo. Where have you spotted a snake? Call through 1300 630 222 or text on 0487 993 222. Where have you spotted a snake?
3: 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News you trust. Conversations that count. ABC Southern Queensland.
2: Susan Graham Ryan with you this morning. Thanks for being with me today. Well, time with friends, a touch of golf, church, finishing year 12. Oh, and also chasing an Olympic dream. One of Queensland's most promising young sprinters hails from right here in the regions. Uezo Lebenda is a 17-year-old. He's from Townsville and he's booked a spot in the Australian team for the 2026 World Under 20 Championships. I caught up with him this morning and asked him before he got on the bus to school, and I asked him about his year so far on the track and his biggest successes.
4: I'll probably say like my biggest win is definitely making the World Junior team. You know, I wouldn't say I got necessarily, you know, the top one that, you know, I was chasing, but at the end of the day, I still, you know, managed to, you know, make an incredible team against, you know, amazing athletes. It's definitely a surreal feeling, like knowing that I put the effort and, you know, the hard work into it. And to finally get it, because, you know, I've been thinking about this, you know, championships since 2024. Me and my coach and family have been talking about it, like, how I have an amazing opportunity to, you know, make this team. And 2 years later, to finally do it is just a final, you know,

0: work and dedication. So, yeah, I'm really grateful.
1: So what does that training look like for you?
0: It's been a bit tough, you know.
1: Yeah.
0: a lot of 300 meters and, you know, all that, et cetera, et cetera. So, yeah, we do a bit of block starts, I think, once a day, and 500 meters five times, and a few gym sessions two times a week. But it's been dropped back down to one times a week. So, yeah, but it's definitely been a lot tougher than, you know, than it usually would be.
1: Yeah. You've been to a number of different events this year. Where has running taken you this year?
0: It's been mostly been in Brisbane, because I competed in Brisbane back in February when Gat ran that 10 flat.
1: Yeah.
0: And I also competed at States to qualify for nationals in Brisbane again. And I ran around, pretty sure, 10.3 around that time. And then back to Brisbane again a month later for nationals, where I got third. I ran that 10.37. And, yeah, I've basically been the competitions that I've been competing in for the past couple of months, And I possibly could be doing another event called Festival of Athletics, but I'm not sure if it's, I have to still clarify with my coach, but we'll see.
1: What are the events that you're working on towards for this competition coming up later this year?
0: Yeah, I'll probably say the 100 and hopefully the 4x1 relay.
1: Yeah.
0: Because I reckon I'll probably be a good first leg for the relay. So I reckon probably the 4x1 and the 4x, and the 100. I'm not too sure about the 200 thing. It's a little too tall. That's for the taller people.
1: That's funny. As a short person myself, I completely understand. You're hearing from Uwezo Lubenda. He recently competed in the Australian Under-20 Championships, placing third in the 100 metres men's final behind Gout Gout and Xavier Peacock. Despite being one of the youngest runners in the pack, Uwezo, as a spectator, it seems like there's a really positive and supportive culture between the players. What is the spirit like from your side of things?
0: It's an amazing feeling, because I used to think that everyone will, like, you know, hate each other and stuff. So I feel like, you know, actually get to know the person, yeah, you get to understand a bit more, and, you know, because people from the outside, because people probably think Gout's, you know, a bad guy or cookie guy, because after, you know, he put his hand up and, you know, won the race, blah, blah, blah, blah. But people might interpret that as cocky, but he's just trying to entertain the crowd. I don't think he was trying to be cocky, but he even told me afterwards he didn't mean it as a disrespectful way.

0: Oh, well, that's good to hear. Yeah, sometimes what you see on telly and some of those documentaries from overseas, there seems like there's a bit of tension between everybody, but it's great to see that everybody's getting along and you know, you're all trying to work to your goals, right? I guess that's...
1: Yeah.
0: Uwezo, what is the big dream for you?
1: Well, 2032, that's definitely the biggest dream. That's my long-term dream that I've, you know, been talking about with my coach. And so, 2032 is definitely the biggest goal that I had in mind, but yes, that's my long-term goal.
0: And in terms of some of the results that you've had this year and in recent years, talk us through some of your sort of more shorter-term goals in around some of those PBs that you're hoping for.
1: My short-term goal is obviously, you know, do the best of my abilities as world juniors and improve little by little. So I'll probably say how I improve is basically, you know, studying how I ran in recent events. Mm-hmm. Like, what could I work on in each phases of my races? So, you know, after nationals, me and my coach decided to talk about what we need to work on the most after, you know, watching the race over and over again. And me and him already know that my start is fantastic.
0: Yeah.
1: People already know that. But now my coach has kind of changed up the training a little bit to make me work on finishing the race properly.
0: It is. And for those who might not be aware, that first 20 in the Aussie titles, was it recently? You were right out there. I was like, gosh, this guy's got it. And like, of course, that last little bit, but gosh, it's great to see such fierce competitors and just how bloody fast you go. So a lot of training. You're still at school, though. How do you juggle all of these things?
1: Oh, I don't know. It's just, I guess as soon as I get home, I got to make sure I get my assessments and all that done. Mm. So, I mean, I guess it's like I try not to stress about it too much because, you know, it does get a bit hard. Mm. But, you know, I definitely say I get a lot of help, which is very helpful. But, yeah, if I stress about it, it's not really going to help. So I got to, you know, do the best of my abilities, you know, work on school and also juggle with training. So, you know,

0: snake in a lunchbox in a toaster. That one really shocked me. Where have you encountered a snake? 1300 630 222 or text on 0487 993 222. Sue's on the line from Albini. Good morning.
1: Hello.
0: Hello. Where have you spotted a snake?
1: Well, I came home from church, and I basically had a church, because I saw this. I went down to feed the cows. We give the cows bread. And I looked over to the left, and there was a brown snake in the fence wire. And I thought, oh, no, what am I going to do? And I had the dog, and the dog went over sniffing, and I thought, oh, no, take the dog upstairs. And I took the dog upstairs, and I thought, now I've got to go back to them and find out where that snake went. And I had a look, and I reckon it went behind. I live out on a farm, and it went behind a tank. And I went around the other side of the tank, and I found it. And I thought, oh, what am I going to do now? I can't leave a snake in the yard with the dog. The dog will be back. And I got the garbage bin. I slammed it down on the ground, and it was really hot. It was a really hot part of the day, and that's the only reason I did it. And the snake, look, he went over the, we have chicken wire around the bottom of the fence because I thought snakes couldn't get through that. But it went over the top of the chicken wire and it disappeared. And I thought, wow, well, he got rid of the snake. And my husband came and said to me, where's this snake? And I thought, oh, it's taken off.
0: They keep us on our toes. I once picked up some of my fishing gear, including like a fishing net, and there was a brown snake entwined in that, and I didn't realise until it was in my arms, and I did let go of that stuff very, very quickly. I was more worried when I first picked it up that I would get snagged on a fishing hook, but the snake was the bigger concern for me. Well, Sue, thank you very much. I'm always glad that people are alive to tell these snake tales. And you can tell me yours too, 1300 630 222, or text on 0487 993 222. Coming up, usually when people are getting around your neighbourhoods, door knocking, they're usually something that people try to avoid, I guess. But for some Queensland communities, there's a very important reason to answer the door. Stay with me to hear more.

0: From 2007, it's Powderfinger, Lost and Running, from the album Dream Days at the Hotel Existence. You're on ABC across Queensland, just after 20 past 10. I've been asking you where you've spotted a snake. We've heard of things like toasters and showers and lunchboxes and the bag that you store your firewood in. Where have you spotted a snake? 1300 630 222. Leonie from Rocky, good morning.
1: Hello, how are you going?
0: I'm good, thank you. Where have you spotted a snake?
1: It happened about a month ago. We have budgery guards in a bird cage out on our back veranda on a high block home. And they were making a bit of a noise the night before, got up the next day, and we had a carpet snake with two big bulges, and it was so full it couldn't get out of the cage. And that was the second snake in about a month that we'd had where the first one ate one budgerigar, because that was enough. But the second one couldn't. It was just two big bulges in the snake. I had to phone my son-in-law to come over and wrangle it.
0: Oh, and I'm assuming those bulges were from your bird. Oh, no, Leonie.
1: Yes. It was a very hungry snake. I thought, oh, that's so sad, but okay, that's nature.
0: It is
1: so
0: nature.
1: So we relocated it.
0: Oh, well, that's good that you were able to relocate it. And, Leonie, this is not the first message that I've got or the story I've heard. There's also a message from Rosemary in Townsville who's got a very similar stories to yours about snakes that have been visiting her bird cages. Thank you very much for sharing that with me this morning. Let me know about your snake encounters, 1300 630 222, or text on 0487 993 222.
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0: If you see people out in your street door knocking and asking for a moment of your time, most of the time they are trying to sell something. But this week, for communities across northern parts of the state, that will be happening, but for a very different purpose. Queensland Reconstruction Authority General Manager of Resilience and Recovery, Jimmy Scott, is with me. Good morning.
3: Good morning, Susan.
0: So what are you up to this week and whereabouts are you visiting?
3: Yeah, so in the immediate aftermath of a disaster, the Queensland Fire Department undertakes what are called rapid damage assessments. So they do essentially house-by-house assessments of those residents and homeowners that have been impacted by disaster events. The Queensland Reconstruction Authority goes back afterwards and does what we call reconstruction monitoring. So we're essentially following up with people on the progress of their recovery. And for what's happening this week, that's following up for the recovery for the flood events that occurred in early 2025. It's about 16, 18 months after that event that we're checking in on people, and we'll be visiting homes in the Hinchinbrook, Kasseri Coast, Townsville and Cairns council areas.
0: Mm. Why now? Why sort of 18 months down the track?
3: Well, it's important. Recovery takes time, and it's real. And people recover at different paces, and it's really important that we continue to check in with people and make sure that they are continuing on their journey of recovery. And if there's any support or assistance

0: assistance they need to support that recovery, we can either provide them advice or connect them with services that can provide that. Of course, you know, many of your listeners will recall, you know, Queensland was impacted by many disasters earlier this year. In fact, 74 of Queensland's 77 councils were impacted just earlier in the year. But for those residents that were impacted by those terrible floods in early 25, they're not forgotten. We want to make sure that they continue to be supported. And this activity that we're doing this week, it's not the first time. We went about mid last year, we checked in with people as well. And we've been working with council throughout the process. But it's just important that we check back in with those people to make sure that they know that if there is further support available, they can access it.
1: Jimmy, that's an important point too, because we have had a very busy few years disaster-wise in Queensland, and it can, I guess, for some different regions have a feeling of, oh, everybody's moved on and we are forgotten because there's a new focus now. And I guess that there's also potentially an element that people who have been impacted by one particular flood event had nearly re-traumatised by seeing more people going through what they have been through.
0: Yeah, and unfortunately we do see that. Queensland, we are the most disaster impacted state, and particularly in North Queensland, they're no strangers to cyclone event, flood events. And many of these areas have been impacted multiple times. So that does fit, I guess, factor into the discussion that we have with residents when we visit them. We're also accompanied by community recovery officers as well, because we also recognise that these events can really impact people, and it can take, you know, quite a while for some people to recover. And if they do require any further support, you know, particularly if they require, you know, psychosocial support or anything like that, we want to make sure that we can provide that support as appropriately as possible. And we can always refer residents to further support if need be.
1: You're hearing from QRA's General Manager for Resilience and Recovery, Jimmy Scott. What about if people are not home? Maybe they're at work or having appointments and those sorts of things, and they might not be home when the door you knock on that door.
0: Yeah, so often because we are visiting during the week, and we do find, yes, there are people home, but there are some people that are often at work as well. We'll leave a calling card in the in their letterbox, so that if they do have any questions or seek any further advice, they can call the number. It is a very targeted assessment that we're doing. So across those four council areas, it's about 600 homes. So the homes that we impact, if we look at the disaster that happened in early 25, there are about just over 2,000 home properties that were damaged by that. When we did the follow-up assessment mid last year, there were about 600 properties that remained damaged during that assessment, and that's the 600 that we're visiting as part of this this assessment here. So it's not all properties. It's very, very targeted. But if there is someone that was impacted and you either weren't home when we arrived or you didn't get the calling card, please still reach out, because we do want to make sure that we're providing all of that support. The community recovery hotline would be the best place for that. And their number is 1-800-173-349.
1: And Jimmy, the intent of this is not only to give people information that might link them with different supports that might be available to them, but there is information that you're garnering from these sessions as well. Where does that information go?
0: Yeah, so the information that we collect, we provide it back to the local government, so that they're aware of what support they can provide to their residents. We also supply it to relevant state agencies that are coordinating recovery in that space. And if we see thematic issues, so we often find instances where a particular resident may have a challenge, for example, with their insurer, we can actually refer that directly to the insurer. Insurance Council of Australia, or if we see thematic issues sort of more broadly across, that's something that we can provide to the Insurance Council as well, so that they can take it up with their member insurers.
1: A lot there.

0: And so encouraging people, if they do feel like they need to reach out, do you have that 1-800 number once again?
1: I do indeed. It's 1-800-173-349, and that's the Community Recovery Hotline.
0: Jimmy Scott, QRA's General Manager for Resilience and Recovery, thank you very much for your time this morning.
1: Thank you, Susan.
0: Thank you. And just a reminder there that QRA is visiting some of those different properties across Cairns, Cassowary Coast, Hinchinbrook and Townsville following the floods in 2025. We have been talking about snake encounters this morning. You can call and share yours with me. Where have you spotted a snake? Just on the text line, we've got a snake heading out of the little hole in the basin, not the plug hole, but you know, the little hole above that. I don't even actually know what that's for. I just get bubbles out of it sometimes. And also another photo of a beautiful, bright green neon Queensland green python, North Queensland green python, and it is neon green. It is beautiful there. So you can let me know about your snake encounters as well, 1300 630 222, or text on 0487 993 222. It is time to find out what's making news now. Emma Jones joins me. Good morning.
2: Good morning, Susan. Western Queensland mayors have voiced their disappointment that the federal government has rejected a joint government-funded restocking grant proposal for flood-affected northwest graziers, including McKinley Shire Mayor Janine Fegan. Queensland Primary Industries Minister Tony Perrott says it's unlikely the state will fund restocking support without federal backing of the $94 million scheme. A spokesperson for the Federal Minister for Emergency Management, Christy McBain, says the government has worked with the state to enact $222 million in flood support, and the Queensland government can make available other forms of assistance it deems necessary. Elsewhere, a CSIRO scientist says ongoing biosecurity monitoring on Cape York Peninsula is critical for Australian health and well-being following the detection of the world's most invasive mosquito species last month. A small population of Asian tiger mosquitoes were found in routine surveillance near Bamaga, the first discovery on the Australian mainland outside a port. CSIRO medical entomologist Brendan Truen says the species could hamper lifestyles and spread diseases across the country if it does take hold. And tourists on the road between Birdsville and Windura say they were caught in dangerous conditions due to a lack of a weather radar in southwest Queensland. Last year, the federal government committed around $10 million towards the construction of a radar due to be completed in 2028 after unpredictable catastrophic flooding in the region. The Bureau of Meteorology says radars are just one part of a broad observation network used to generate forecasts. And there'll be more news to come at 11 o'clock.
0: Thank you very much for that, Emma. And thank you for being patient with all of the texts of pictures of snakes.
2: I'm being very brave.
0: You are being very brave. Maybe this is some sort of exposure therapy.
2: Yeah, even the stories are really giving me visceral reactions. The story before about the snake in the bed.
0: Yes, yes.
2: Every person that's calling up, I'm saying, that's my worst nightmare. And they're all my worst nightmares.
0: I think that was Judy from Herberton who'd called through. And
2: Judy from Herberton, that's
0: right. She'd shared that her husband had gone out early in the morning to do some jobs and then came back in, turned the light on, and then there was a 6-foot snake curled up on the bedside table.
2: I couldn't. Oh, no.
0: Yes.
2: I'd have to not only move homes, I'd probably have to move countries. Like, there's no – it's an irrational fear. I do note that.
0: I think it's –
2: but yeah. I think that there's lots of reason behind it too. They're scary.
0: They are. It's a respect.
2: But I am appreciating how many people are calling up with all of their different stories. The places that these snakes are found,
0: yes.
2: Snakes know no limits. Like, they'll get into anything.
0: Yeah, there's no boundaries with snakes. They'll go in the toaster.
2: Including, unfortunately, a couple of bird cages, which is quite sad.
0: Yes, very sad.
2: We've heard of them being caught up in fences, people going out the back to feed the cows, and there's a huge snake in the fence. Yep. Like, it is just all going on. But I will say, Susan, you're doing a great

0: job of monitoring the picture texts coming through because I have not looked at a single one.
1: Oh, Julie from Mount Garnet's just sent us a photo and there's a snake on the hot plate.
0: Julie, no. I can't do it.
1: Emma is not clicking the photo texts, but I do appreciate your patience and the strength that you are finding this morning for all of these snake stories. Thank you very much for sharing yours with me. Judy has sent through a text. Judy's from Roma. She says, I've had some close encounters with snakes on quite a few occasions, in the house, in the garden, in the shed, in the paddock. Most species are happy to move on and are quite docile as long as you leave them alone. However, not so for the eastern brown. I have accidentally surprised a few over the years, and each and every time they have turned on me and actually chased after me as I tried to escape. Very frightening as they move very quickly. They really do move very quickly. Luckily, I was able to get into the house or into a vehicle. Otherwise, I'm sure the eastern brown would have won the race. Judy, thank you very much for sharing that with me. It is nerve-wracking. That is very fair to say. And you can share your snake encounters with me as well this morning. Grant from Atherton has called through. Good morning.
2: Good morning.
1: Tell me about your snake encounter.
2: Well, it was actually my wife's. She got up to put the kettle on and have a cuppa and opened the kettle and there was a baby brown tree snake in the top of the kettle, and it's not what you would expect.
1: So, yes, absolutely not what you would expect. Maybe some ants, but not a snake.
2: Yeah, no, but it was a baby, and they're very cute. They're up here, they're called night tigers, and so they get around, and they can bite you, but they're not really going to hurt a lot.
1: Yeah.
2: It's like a bee sting.
1: Yeah. And it gives us extra reason to make sure we're being aware of our surroundings, right?
2: Yeah, sure. apparently the worst thing you can do is try and attack them because then they'll defend themselves and try and hurt you.
1: Yeah.
2: Best thing is to back away.
1: Very true. Mm. Well, Grant, thank you very much for calling through. Let's head down the road to Cairns. Ben, good morning.
3: Yeah, good morning. How are you?
1: I'm good, thank you. Tell me about your snake encounter.
3: Well, it's a little bit naughty. probably about, a long time ago in Airlie Beach, my partner and I had driven down to Mackay to go and get some fast food and do some Christmas shopping. And the car that we had at the time was not really all that roadworthy, so we hired a car.
1: Yeah.
3: And as we were coming back from Mackay late in the evening, along the road into Airlie Beach, the cane fields, etc., I noticed there was a snake on the side of the road, so I pulled over and found it was a little children's python, which I've loved since I was a kid, so I thought my new girlfriend would appreciate this. So I jumped out of the car, grabbed it, took it over to the window, and she goes, "What are you going to do with that?" And I said, "Take it home." And so I threw it on the back seat of the car, not really thinking it through. And he was kind of freaking out a little bit. I was trying to light my eyes, and then when I turned around to get the snake to put it out, it had disappeared.
1: Okay.
3: So went back to our place, and throughout the night I got up with the torch looking for it a couple of times, couldn't see it, and sort of thought, it must have gotten out, you know. Took the rental car back to the rental place in Airlie Beach. About a week later, one of our friends says, "Have you heard that? They found a snake in one of the rental cars." Well, just be quiet about this one. And they had the doors all open. They had talcum powder all around the car to see if they could see the snake slither out.
1: That is so funny.
3: And then basically we moved from Airlie Beach up to Cairns, and this is probably about 2 years later, having a barbecue out the back of our house and a few friends around. And I'm telling the story just like this, and one of my mate's girlfriends, is looking at me in a really funny, strange way. And it turns out she was the manager of that rental car.
1: Oh, so you were staying quiet about it, but you've become found out, Ben. That is a cracking story. Thank you very much for sharing this morning, Ben. Tell me about your snake encounters. Grace from Home Hill.
4: Hello, Susan. How are you?
1: I'm good, thank you. Tell me about your snake encounter, Grace.
4: Well, we had a snake in a wedding gift.
1: What?
4: We were given a wedding gift. And I'm Italian background.

0: So the custom was to wait for your fiance to come down and help open the gift. So we opened the gift, and he put his hands into it was a pressure cooker. I'm talking about back in the 70s.
1: Yes.
0: He put his hand in to pull the pressure cooker out of the box, and lo and behold, there's this black snake, smallish, not too big, but big enough, in the bottom of the box. It had been gift wrapped and everything, and yeah, such a shock.
1: What did the person who had gifted you the snake unintentionally, what did they respond when you thanked them for their gift?
0: Well, I thanked them when they gave it to me, but then they left and I waited for my fiance to come down to open the gift, which was probably about a week later. And yeah, and we never told them.
1: Oh,
0: We
1: okay.
0: never told them.
1: That
0: And then as a bad, my mother-in-law thought it was a bad omen, so she took the pressure cooker home with her, and I didn't get that pressure cooker back for about 10 years. She kept it. And then when I did get it back, I, as in the old pressure cookers, I don't know if you know, but you know, you've got that little seal on top that the
1: Yeah.
0: pressure is released. Well, I opened it one day and it was still pressurized, and the thing blew up in the kitchen, and I burnt my arm.
1: Oh my gosh. Well, it was a bad
0: So
1: omen, Grace.
0: maybe, yeah, her keeping it for 10 years was a good thing.
1: Yeah, well, that's very true. Again, glad that you're here to tell the tale. Grace, thank you very much for sharing your snake encounter with me. You can tell me yours as well, 1300 630 222 or text on 0487 993 222.
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1: Driving lessons, wildlife care, driving for community centres and health organisations, helping tourists, maybe even making community gardens. There's lots of different ways to volunteer, as we were hearing yesterday on Mornings, including helping with the washing. Marty Rowe is a volunteer with Orange Sky Australia. He's been giving his time with that organisation for more than 6 years. Marty volunteers on a Monday morning in Cairns and does about 15 loads of washing and drying in that time. And I asked how he got into this.
6: I actually went to a volunteer session that was held at the Tanks in Cairns. And it was probably on Volunteers Week, I would say, probably 6 or 7 years ago, and focusing on the different organisations in Cairns that use volunteers. And, yeah, Orange Sky appealed to me, I guess, in a number of different ways. And so I, yeah, signed up, did the training, and here I am. 6 years later, still going. So, yeah.
1: So, of course, you get to help people as part of volunteering. There's a lot of goodness that comes from it. From your perspective, Marty, what is some of the goodness that comes from volunteering for you?
6: Probably one of the really good things is that it's an opportunity to give back to our society. I think nowadays everybody's very busy, I guess, and for me as a retiree, it was an opportunity. I'd finished working. I still wanted to be involved with people, which had been my previous work, and so I saw volunteering with Orange Sky as an opportunity to do that. I guess also too, it's lovely to be able to sit with people while their washing's being done and to listen to their stories, I guess, too, and then to be able to hear their stories and, if necessary, their opportunities at different times to be able to advise them or to give them ideas as to how they could look at other avenues that might be where they're needing some support.
1: I can imagine you connect amazingly with people, both that are probably coming along to do their washing through Orange Sky, but you would also make great connections with the people you're volunteering alongside. Are there any particularly memorable days from your volunteering that really, you know, stick in your mind as a supporter as to why you continue to do this?
6: What's always stood out to me was that there was a guy there who was a regular, came every week to get his washing done. And I think while the washing, yeah, was, you know, part of the focus, the other thing was that he was really quite

0: a lonely person and needed, a fair amount of support, I guess. And I remember one week he was just really, really struggling, I guess. And I would have listened to him for probably, a good half an hour or so. And then at the end of the conversation, I said to him, "Look, I just want you to know that you're cared for and you're loved." And he thanked me and he went away. And then next week, the next Monday when we went to the shift, he came up to me and he said, "Look, I just want to thank you so much for listening to me and those last words of encouragement that you gave me, because it just changed my whole week." And I think, for me, that was it was a small thing just to listen and to offer those words of encouragement. But for him, it got him through the week, and so it was beautiful. So look, and there are numerous stories like that, where we have that opportunity to listen. It's not just about the washing, but it's actually the interaction with people.
1: That's so special, and I've got a bit of a tear in my eye. I wasn't prepared for that this morning, but a lot of people are probably relate to that gentleman's experience. A lot of people are feeling very alone, perhaps at the moment, and volunteering, being either a recipient or somebody who is volunteering, can make a different big difference in many people's lives, right?
0: Absolutely, absolutely. That's so true. So true.
1: And what about the people that you work alongside? Tell me a little bit about the other volunteers.
0: Look, they're a lovely group of people. Look, I'm the only male there, and we've got four other ladies who work with us. The eldest one is such an inspiration. She's 81 now, I think, and she's there every Monday morning. And we're all retirees, and they're just it's a lovely group to, I'll get up on a Monday morning and think, "Oh, I've got orange sky today." It's something that I look forward to. The ladies are lovely. They're very supportive of all the volunteers, of each other, but also too very focused on, the obviously getting the washing done, but also too on just creating that sense of community with the people that come each week. So look, I can't speak highly enough of the ladies I work with. They're committed every week. They're there, and it's lovely to be able to join with them in what we offer there.
1: A lot of people wish that they had more time for volunteering. It sounds like it's an important part of your week, but it doesn't take up your whole week, which also gives you lots of flexibility for other things. For people
0: Excellent.
1: who might be considering volunteering but don't know where to start, what advice might you have for them?
0: For me, it was really important to want to do something to give back, and I think that was the primary thing. And I think when you're a, well, especially in my case, as a retiree, you do have time. And I think sometimes retirees think, "Well, I've earned that time, and now it's all about me." And I think that's not necessarily the case. And I think volunteering is such a critical thing within our society, because we're at a point, I think, where we're not able to offer all the services through a paid organisation or what it might be. And so to volunteer is, it's just something I think that we all need to be mindful of, that in opportunities that we do have time, and we just have to make the time to address that opportunity.
1: Marty Rowe, a volunteer with Orange Sky Australia there, and it is National Volunteer Week, and across this week we are spotlighting amazing volunteers and opportunities that perhaps you could give some of your time for. And shortly, here a way you could help give back without lifting a finger. You can do it sitting or even lying down.

0: It's the Monkees. I'm a Believer from 1966. You're on ABC across Queensland. Susan with you this morning. Well, Red Cross Lifeblood is urgently calling for another 2,700 Queenslanders, especially those with A and O blood types, to donate in the next week, warning supplies are running low ahead of winter illness season. As colds and flu begin spreading through the community, donation appointments typically drop off, but the demand from hospitals doesn't. Blood is needed every day for cancer treatment, for surgery, trauma care and childbirth, and in major emergencies, single patients can need dozens of donations. Regional Queensland donor centres are also under pressure with extra donors needed in places like Cairns, Townsville, Mackay, Rocky, Gladstone, Bundy, Hervey Bay and also Toowoomba. Belinda Smichuk is from Red Cross Lifeblood and is with me now. Thank you very much for your time.
1: Thank you. Good morning.
0: First up, Belinda, just how worried is Lifeblood right now about supplies heading into winter?
1: Well, winter is traditionally the most difficult time of year, and that's because a lot of our regular donors aren't well with cold and flu, and we're seeing that, you know, that's already starting. We had a really long, intense winter last year, and now we have these new strains of influenza circulating. So it's looking to be a really critical time to get donations, because at the moment we're seeing pressure already, and we need more donors now to prevent our stocks falling to critical levels by June.
0: And A and O blood types especially, they're getting the call up. What happens when those stocks start running low?
1: Well, most of us will actually have A or O blood type. They're the two most common blood types, but that means they're also the two most needed and the most frequently ordered by hospitals. So they're critical in maintaining that safe and reliable blood supply. So that's why we have to put this call out now, to stop those stocks getting down to critical levels. There are people every day in hospitals right around the state and country that rely on those blood donations, particularly those A and O types.
0: Talk us through, give us a bit of a breakdown of some of the different regional centres and how much demand there is.
1: Yeah, absolutely. Right across Queensland, we're needing extra donors. And these numbers are on top of the donors already booked in just over the next 7 days. We need a further 150 donors to donate in Cairns. In Townsville, we need another 170 plasma donors. Mackay's 120 extra donors needed. Rockhampton, we need another 50 donors in the next 7 days. Gladstone is 70 donors still needed. Bundaberg is 110 donors still needed in Bundaberg. Hervey Bay, we need another 150 donors. And in Toowoomba, a further 250 just in the next 7 days.
0: Wow, big demand there. So for people who might be listening and have maybe not donated before, talk us through the process of booking in, and also how you get in the

0: that really comfy chair.
1: Yeah, absolutely. We say to, if you can, make an appointment just so you get in at a time that's best for you and you'll go through a bit quicker. But by all means, if you're walking past, pop in, see if you can donate. But if you wanted to make an appointment, we recommend that you can do that online or on our app or by calling us on 13 14 95. And once you've got that appointment, you come in. We always say make sure you eat and drink lots of water before you come for your donation. But then you'll just fill out a form, an electronic form, and then you'll have a chat with the a nurse. And then once you jump in the donor chair and donate, the actual blood donation only takes about 10 minutes. So it's really nice and quick. And after that, you get to sit down and have lots of free snacks and refreshments afterwards, which is always a favourite with the donors. And, we say allow about an hour for the whole process. Mm. But in that hour, you'll save up to 3 lives.
0: Let's look a little bit more about that, because different things motivate different people. For some, it might be a nice little free snack at the end. For others, it's making a difference. How much difference can one donation actually make, whether it is a blood donation or a plasma donation?
1: Oh, I mean, it makes a huge difference. So each time you donate blood, your blood donation will be processed into 3 different components, so plasma, platelets and red cells, and they'll actually go to 3 different patients, which is why you're helping to save 3 lives with every donation. You'll also get a text message once your blood is on the way to a hospital, and it'll tell you what hospital it's going to. So that's a really special thing, because, you know, a day or two after you've donated, and normally blood's on its way to a patient within 48 hours, the need is constant. And it could be here in Queensland, it could be interstate, but you'll find out exactly where your blood's gone to help a patient. And with plasma, plasma's used to make 18 different life-giving products. Mm. And it's so important. And we actually need to collect more plasma than blood now. So it's just as important as donating blood.
0: And more people can donate right now than ever before, given some of the changes around tattoos and gender identity and relationships as well.
1: Yeah, that's right. We're trying to make donations available to many people as possible. We'd love it if everyone could donate. So we have done a lot of work in this space, and there have been changes. So people who have lived in the UK back during what is commonly called Mad Cow didn't mm-hmm. used to be able to donate, but in the last few years they have been able to. So that's a myth that people still don't necessarily know about. You can donate if you lived in the UK. If you've had a tattoo at a licensed parlor, you can still donate as well. And we've recently changed the eligibility rules to allow gay men to donate as well. So to go donate blood, and that's following on our plasma changes that came in last year. So we're making it as open and possible for as many Australians as we can for them to donate blood.
0: Belinda, thank you very much for being with me today.
1: No problem at all. Thanks so much.
0: Thank you. That's Belinda Smichuk from Red Cross Lifeblood. You are on ABC Across Queensland. Thanks for being with me this morning. We have been having lots of conversations about your snake encounters. I've been asking you where you've spotted them. Gosh, they do show up in lots of different interesting locations. A few messages more recently on the text line about snakes in the loo. There's been a few texts around that sort of thing. Pineapple reckons, I had a frog squealing in the flusher of the dunny, took the lid off. There was a tree snake with a frog halfway down the mouth. The frog was lucky because the snake had to let him go to escape. That's probably the most Aussie text I've read today, I reckon. Ray from Mackay, we used to regularly get sea snakes hanging out of the bags when we pulled up the nets on the prawn trawler in the Gulf in 86. Sounds like the lyrics to a great song, hey, an Aussie song. And there's a few photos that have come through of people of all different ages giving a snake a hug. Of course, usually just the non-toxic ones, we hope. Conversations is coming up after your 11 o'clock ABC News.
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0: ABC News. Good morning, I'm Michael Bausch. Queensland's Premier has praised the work of emergency services during the flooding rain in the state's southeast. The Gold Coast and Scenic Rim bore the brunt yesterday. There have been at least 15 rescues. The worst of the rain has passed, but David Crisafulli says it's been a difficult 24 hours.
1: Some of the rainfall totals are quite significant for this time of year, up to 160 mil on the GC, 100 mils in other parts in that catchment. And whilst those numbers don't sound extraordinarily large, at this time of year that is quite a bit of rainfall, and there were some challenges.
0: A B-double carrying grain has overturned near Milmerran in the Toowoomba region. Emergency services were called to the accident about 9 o'clock this morning. No injuries have been reported, but both lanes of the Gore Highway are blocked. The Federal Treasurer is still fending off flak over budget changes to property tax rules. Jim Chalmers says the reforms were needed to fix house prices and boost productivity, as Jasper Wells reports.
2: The Treasurer has defended the contentious changes to the capital gains tax discount at an industry event in Sydney this morning, saying the changes would move investors away from tax-based decision-making.
3: We recognise that a distorted tax system means distorted investment decisions. That's why we're changing that. We want to encourage investment for good economic reasons and not necessarily just for good tax reasons.
2: Mr. Chalmers says the changes would move investors towards more productive investments like new housing and the stock market.
0: A Liberal senator says he has concerns about whether his party's migration policy will create a healthy society. The coalition last week announced it would link the migration intake to new house builds and end taxpayer-funded benefits for migrants, including NDIS supports. Andrew McLaughlin says he can't recall if the policy had been endorsed by the party room, and he's worried the use of terms like mass migration could fuel public fear.
4: I think our rhetoric alienates migrant communities. I don't think we should take a negative approach to migration. Certainly it should be controlled, and we don't want to invite people here without giving them a society that can accommodate them. But we cannot continue to blame migrants for the problems of our economy.
0: Queensland children aged up to 17 are now able to access a free nasal spray flu vaccination if they're uncomfortable with needles. It's an expansion of an existing state government-funded program which gave children between 2 and 5 years old the spray option. About 20,000 children have received the nasal spray flu vaccination this year. Officials from Foreign Affairs and Border Force will meet with health experts today in response to the Ebola outbreak in Africa. A rare strain is sweeping through the Democratic Republic of Congo and Uganda. The US has banned the arrival of non-citizens from those two countries and South Sudan. Health Minister Mark Butler says Australian authorities will discuss if any procedures here need to change.
5: They'll be revising or reviewing travel advice for Uganda. We'll also be considering whether there are ways in which we should review the screening systems and screening controls that happen as travellers come into Australia or return to Australia.
0: Australian Red Cross Lifeblood says people wanting to donate their blood for their urgent call-out should be healthy and well. The Red Cross says supplies are running very low and they need 13,000 donations across the country within the next week. Red Cross spokeswoman Kath Stone says people can check their eligibility and that anyone between the ages of 18 and 75 can donate.
6: And we've seen some really nice social posts of new groups of people, particularly from the LGBT community, now able to come and donate. So it's been good.
0: To the weather for Queensland, showers and widespread rain for the southeast and Darling Downs clearing during the day. A few showers for the interior. Brisbane rain at times with a top of 24. Isolated afternoon showers tomorrow in the southeast and the Granite Belt. Mostly fine conditions elsewhere. Brisbane and the Sunshine Coast, 14 to 24. The Gold Coast, 13 to 25. Ipswich tomorrow, a low of 11 with a top of 25 degrees. Looking further ahead, fine about the southeast on Thursday and Friday. Mostly fine conditions for Saturday. On Moreton Bay, northwesterly winds 10 to 15 knots, seas below 1 metre. 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
7: Today, you're hearing my conversation with author Bill Hayes. This was recorded in front of a live audience at the Sydney Writers Festival after the publication of his memoir, Insomniac City, New York, Oliver and Me. My guest is Bill Hayes. Bill's a writer and a photographer. He's also an insomniac. And some years ago, he was inspired by a major life-changing event to move to the city that never sleeps, New York City. One of the few people Bill knew there was Dr. Oliver Sacks, the much-loved neurologist and naturalist who wrote Awakenings and the man who mistook his wife for a hat. Oliver had written to him years earlier to praise a book Bill had written, and to the surprise of both men, Bill and Oliver Sacks fell in love. Oliver had never really had a proper relationship. He was deeply shy and had been living an almost monastic existence. Bill Hayes has written this gorgeous, stunning book that's called Insomniac City, which is made up of roughly three equal parts. There are stories of Bill's encounters with life in New York. There are pieces around his street photography. And there's also his relationship with Oliver Sacks in the final years of that remarkable man's life. Ladies and gentlemen, please welcome Bill Hayes.
8: Thank you so much. Thank you.
7: Like I said, a large part of the book is your encounter

0: many people, Bill?
1: Well, it took some guts. I had always wanted to live in New York City. I'd even visited New York as a little boy growing up in a small town in Washington State. And my writing had taken me there over the years. But visiting New York is one thing. Living there is something very different. So it took some time to adjust to being a New Yorker and deciding to stay. But I have loved it.
0: Now, I said you're an insomniac to mm-hmm. begin with. Was it hard to sleep in any case in this tiny apartment you had?
1: Yeah, I had I called it my tree house. I had a tiny, tiny apartment at the eye level with the boughs of the trees outside my window, a sixth floor walk up. So you had to walk up all six levels to the apartment. It was very small. It was very hot in the summer. But the great thing about New York City, if you're an insomniac, is all you have to do is look out the window and you see life. There was the Empire State Building, the Chrysler Building I could see from my apartment building, or facing apartment buildings right across the street. I could look down and see life down below, taxi cabs, bicyclists. So the life of an insomniac in New York is a lot less lonely than in other parts of the world.
0: You say, in fact, the Chrysler Building and the Empire State Building look like a married couple. Explain what you mean by that.
1: Well, the Empire State Building is taller. It's sort of boxy. Every night it's lit a different color. So it was almost as if it was wearing a different suit every night. The Chrysler Building has a design that almost looks like a skirt, a little bit like a skirt. Every night is the same kind of moon-colored lights, and I saw them together as sort of a married couple watching over me.
0: I'd love you to read an excerpt from your book about a dollar bill, which I really enjoyed. A lot of the stories in this book are about these kind of really small, lovely encounters that have a kind of a real music to them, I think. I'd love you to read this bit.
1: Sure, I'd be happy to. The city is alive at night with doormen, delivery boys on bikes, street sweepers, homeless people, hustlers, prep cooks popping up out of trapdoors in the sidewalk. I make a point of waving or nodding hello when I can. I've come to believe that kindness is repaid in unexpected ways, and that if you are lonely or bone-tired or blue, you need only come down from your perch and step outside. New York, which is to say New Yorkers, will take care of you. One night I was walking down Hudson Street on my way home from a friend's when I spotted a dollar bill on the sidewalk. Even at my

0: gentlemanly to take it. "Here, it's yours," I said, offering it to the woman. "No, no, no, it's yours. You got it first," she said. "No, I insist you take it," I said. But by this point, she was walking away, arm in arm with a handsome man. She already had her prize. Suddenly, inspiration struck. "I'm going to leave it for someone else," I called back to her. "Perfect," she said over her shoulder. So I dropped the dollar bill back onto the sidewalk. It was liberating to throw money away, or more accurately, throw it to the fates, as I had with my life by moving to New York City at age 48.
1: Did anyone pick it up?
0: Yes, someone picked it up.
1: Did you see that happen? Story.
0: Yes, I did.
1: Yeah, I really need to know who picked up that dollar bill. And were you watching at the time?
0: Yeah. I walked a few steps, and I kid you not, I hid behind a tree to watch what would take place. So one couple passed by without noticing the dollar, then another. Finally, a man about my age came walking in my direction. Hunched shoulders, troubled look, pulling on a cigarette, definitely an insomniac. I thought, I want you to have it. It's yours. You deserve it. From my secluded vantage point, I watched as the fellow spotted the dollar. He stopped, looked around to see if anyone was in the vicinity. Perhaps someone in front of him had dropped it. No, the sidewalk was empty. He picked up the dollar and pocketed it with a small smile, then went on his way, as did I, back to my treehouse.
1: The way you read that, it sounds like there's almost a kind of a brotherhood and sisterhood of insomniacs. Do you recognize each other? Do you have conversations that are going on unbeknownst to the rest of us who are able to sleep even fitfully during the night?
0: Sure. There's definitely a feeling of kinship, which I had never experienced before. I'd had trouble sleeping since I was a little boy. I grew up in Washington State, as I said. I lived in San Francisco 25 years. But to be an insomniac, or at least awake at night in New York, is much less lonely. And there are even people reading under street lamps on park benches in the middle of the night in New York. So it somehow makes it a little bit

0: him, and he was gone. So the night before was like any other night in our relationship, completely ordinary. We made dinner, we watched TV, we read in bed, I said goodnight, and then the next morning, he was gone. And
1: how old was he?
0: He was 43.
1: And he had a history of heart complaints?
0: No history of heart problems, which is why the death was so unexpected and so traumatic, really, and shattering. So got him to the hospital, but by then he was gone. I walked home 2 hours later. There was nothing more I could do. And at that moment, it was the end of one life, as I look at it now, and the beginning of another.
1: Why New York? Why not Los Angeles or London or somewhere else?
0: I grew up on a kind of romantic vision of New York City. My parents had met there and fallen in love there. My dad was a cadet at West Point. My mom was an artist. They eventually moved back and raised a family in Washington State. So I think I kind of grew up on romantic ideas about New York. I'd always wanted to live there. And eventually I reached a point in San Francisco where I just realized I had to start my life over. I had to start fresh. And so I bought a one-way ticket to New York. I knew a few people, including Oliver Sacks, whom I had met, but we were not involved. And I started life new in New York City.
1: This is when you decided to pick up a camera and start taking photographs as soon as you got to New York.
0: Right.
1: Reading your book, Bill, it's almost like the camera's a chaperone or a maitre d'. It's introducing you to people around New York City. It's like, Bill, would you like to meet this street person? Would you like to meet the guy behind the counter? Is that what it was like?
0: The camera became my companion, my travel companion. And it started completely innocently. I had always wanted to take pictures. I would see pictures, but never had a camera. I got a camera and would just explore parts of New York City, go to a neighborhood, take the subway, walk around, wander around. I was always drawn to taking pictures of people. And so they are and were virtually street portraits.
1: It matches your writing, too. The photos match, the style of photo matches the style of writing. You've got a lovely eye and ear for really small moments of street life that have a quiet music to them as well. What kind of people were you looking for when you went photographing these streets?
0: You know, I think I've lived a very intuitive life, and my life in New York has been very intuitive, too, and it's the same principle that guides my photography, my writing. I think I just sort of opened myself up to chance. I'm a big believer in chance. Chance and contingency, of course, play a role in nature, in natural selection. And in the same way, chance plays a role in urban life. So I just take a walk, let's say, without any direction or destination in mind. I have my camera, my companion, as you said. And if I see an interesting face, interesting for lots of reasons, maybe they're beautiful, maybe they are wearing something interesting, maybe the scene is interesting, I approach them. And my method is always to ask permission. I don't really believe in taking pictures surreptitiously. So I always approach the person and say, I'm a photographer, can I take your picture?
1: And how often would I say yes?
0: It's about 50-50.
1: That's the difference between Americans and Australians. Australians would go, oh, get away. Oh, no, man. Oh, shut up. Go nick off.
0: Yeah.
1: I think that's the difference. So I think Americans are more open to those kind of moments.
0: Well, I've learned that it's different in different cities around the world. New Yorkers, I think, are a little more open to it. I think I'm still mistaken to this day for a tourist. So sometimes I think people think I'm just a crazy tourist. But I am a photographer. I see a picture almost before I see the person's face.
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1: Today I'm with author Bill Hayes in a conversation recorded at the Sydney Writers' Festival. Please, Bill, tell me about one of your subjects, a woman named Ilona. Where did you spot her?
0: I spotted Ilona on a park bench in the West Village where I live. It would be hard to have missed her. She is 95 years old, very tiny, about 4'10", and she has bright orange hair. But what makes her even more remarkable is that she has two inch long false eyelashes, which she makes herself out of her own bright orange hair. So I saw this incredible creature sitting on a park bench in a bright green and turquoise outfit. And I approached her, as I do everyone, and said, "May I take your picture?" And she said, "Yes, of course." So I did.
1: And what happened then? How did your relationship develop after you'd taken her picture?
0: Well, as with most

0: my subjects, to be honest, nothing. I think we exchanged names, but that was it. And I got a great picture. I happened to see her again about 3 months later, different park, same person. I approached her, took more pictures, but I said, Ilona, I made prints the first time around. I'll run back to my apartment and get the prints and bring them to you. So I did that. I ran back, brought her the prints, included my business card. And that night, I got a phone call in Oliver's apartment, and it was Ilona. Billy, this is Ilona. I love the prints you gave me. That was so kind of you. You've given me a gift. Now I want to give you a gift.
1: So what was that?
0: Well, I didn't know at first. She said, you need to come by my apartment tomorrow at 3 o'clock. It will only take 30 minutes. And she was so insistent about it, I thought, okay, I will go. I wasn't afraid, but I just didn't know what it would be. At the same time, I have to say, whatever it was going to be, it was a gift. So I went along with it. Ilona lives in a third floor walk-up, which is part of what she credits to her own good health, her sturdy health at age 95. And I climbed the steps to her third floor walk-up and found a very, very tiny room for this very, very tiny woman that was packed floor to ceiling with things. She had lived there 66 years.
1: Was she a hoarder, or was just that was her stuff?
0: She was not a hoarder. This was just her life. She had lived here that long.
1: And what was the gift she wanted to give you?
0: Well, she had me sit down on a chair, the only available space in the whole apartment, and she took out a pad and carefully selected a pencil, and she began drawing me. But she wasn't going to do a full portrait. She told me, I'm going to draw your eye.
1: And one eye.
0: Well, I said, my eye? I didn't even say my eyes. I said, my eye. She said, oh, yes, your eye. And this is something she has done for 50 or more years with friends, with people she loves. It's a gift. She draws their eye, and she believes that even if you only draw the eye, you can sort of get a sense of the entire person.
1: And would she let you talk while she was sketching?
0: No. I tried to ask her questions as I would normally ask her about her life as an artist. And she put down her pencil and said, now, Billy, when I'm working, I can't talk. It was quite serious.
1: And what was the finished drawing?
0: And she said, this is about you. At this moment, you're the most important person in the world. You tell me your story. So I told her my story and how I had ended up in New York. And 20 minutes later, she showed me the pad, and I didn't know what to expect. I didn't even know really if she could draw. And here was this very accurate and beautiful drawing of one of my eyes.
1: And once she'd finished the drawing, what did you do then?
0: Well, then we decided we had to celebrate our new friendship. And she said, I can make two things, coffee or vodka. So what do you think I chose? Vodka. So she got out, everything seemed very little in her apartment. She got out a little bottle of vodka, two thimble-sized cups, and she poured vodka, and we toasted to our new friendship. And we're still friends. She's 96 now, and she's very happy to be in my book.
1: It's an extraordinary coincidence. I can make those two things as well. Tell me, Bill, how did you first meet Oliver Sacks? I mentioned there that he'd sent you this letter, which was an admiring letter of your first book you wrote called The Anatomist. But how did things proceed from there?
0: Yeah, I had written this book, The Anatomist, which tells the story behind the classic 19th century text, Gray's Anatomy. And some months after the book came out, I get a letter in the mail in San Francisco, return address Oliver Sacks, handwritten. Now, I knew who Oliver Sacks was. I had read many of his books, and I was quite surprised and flattered. He wrote a letter, a very cordial letter, just saying he enjoyed the book, which is something I later learned that he would commonly do. What does one do when one gets a letter from Oliver Sacks? I wrote a letter back. And then he wrote a letter back to me. So we had a little correspondence. And then about a year later, and really by coincidence, not having to do with Oliver, I moved to New York. From there, we got to know one another.
1: Were you surprised by how attracted you were to him?
0: Well, yes, I was.
1: There's a 3 decades difference between you.
0: Yeah, almost 30 years age difference between us. I did meet him in person once before moving there. And I mean, I have to admit, I found him kind of irresistible for the same reason that so many people around the world find him irresistible, for his brilliance, for his kindness, his empathy, such an eloquent, articulate man, brilliant, obviously, but also incredibly modest and shy, not in the least pretentious or pompous. And, you know, when I moved to New York, I certainly wasn't looking to get into another relationship. As we've discussed, my previous relationship had ended tragically. And it turned out that Oliver himself had never been in a relationship his entire life. So we were kind of an unlikely pair. But
1: I found reading what you kept a journal and you wrote down the things that he was saying. It was so lovely because I hadn't read his books, but I had heard him several times on the NPR radio program Radiolab.
0: Right.
1: And his voice is so present. It's a voice that's so full of learning, but full of childlike wonder. Uh-huh. So he wore his learning very lightly in that sense, and
0: yeah,
1: has this ability to kind of infect you with his curiosity, I suppose. That's the guy you knew and fell in love with.
0: Absolutely. Curiosity is exactly the right word. Curious about the whole world. Of course, so knowledgeable about his own field, neurology and medicine, but Oliver knew a lot about a lot of things and read very, very deeply. Yet without pretentiousness, he wanted to engage you in conversation. So he wanted to know what I thought about what he was thinking about.
1: He was a member of the American Fern Society.
0: Yes, he was.
1: And when I read that, I thought, there's an American Fern Society? That's the kind of breadth of his interest?
0: He was passionate about ferns. He was passionate about elements and the periodic table. And really, you know, he was passionate about life. I met him at age 75. He'd already accomplished so much, written a dozen books. One thing he had not experienced in life was deep love and a relationship. And he was open to that experience as well, as it turned out. It took a little while, but he was very open to that as well.
1: He said he was a very shy, he admitted he was quite a shy person.
0: Right.
1: And he also said he suffered from a condition, I can't remember the Latin name for it, but it means facial blindness.
0: Right.
1: He had real trouble recognizing people by their faces. Do you think that's why he was so shy?
0: I think it is one reason. He did have this condition called prosopagnosia.
1: That's the one.
0: Yeah, where he... And I'm kind of the opposite, actually. I can easily remember, if I have a waiter tonight in Sydney and I don't come back until 10 years later, I might still recognize him. Oliver couldn't recognize people within our own building. And
1: he failed to recognize you at any stage?
0: He didn't fail to recognize me, but I witnessed Oliver seeing someone else who kind of looked like me and was built like me. He approached this person and started talking to him about dinner tonight. And this man looked at him like, who are you? And I should have said this was at our gym, and it took place in the locker room. And I sort of saw this happening, thinking, Oliver, no, no. But the fellow walked away, and Oliver just, you know, kept walking. He was very nonchalant about such things.
1: What were the things that most surprised you about him once you got to know him and fallen in love?
0: Well, one of the most charming things about him was that Oliver had lived such a monk-like life, devoted to his practice and his patience and to writing and to thinking. One of the most surprising things about him really was that this was a man, unlike anyone I've ever met, for whom thinking itself was a priority.
1: A daily
0: activity. Something would come into his mind and he would cogitate about it, think about it, whether lying on the bed or taking a walk or swimming. And so when it came time to write about something, it was almost as if the pages were already written in his mind.
1: The two of you seem to be going through this process of mutual education, which is really lovely. I think that's one thing that can make you fall deeply in love with someone else, is when you're constantly learning something from the other people.
0: Yeah.
1: We kind of all know what he had in his head about neurology, the natural world, the periodic table, chemistry, all those things. What were you able to teach him in?
0: Well, there are a couple things. I mean, I had been in relationships most of my adult life. So I think I was able to teach him about relationships and romance and love and domestic life. One of the charms about Oliver was that he got acquainted with his appliances. at his apartment in a way he never had been before.
1: What do you mean?
0: Well, he, you know, as I said, he led a very monk-like life. He had a housekeeper who would once a week come in and make

0: some food for him for the week, who would load and unload the dishwasher. He never had to do those things. Now, in a relationship, you know, you make dinner together. You, someone has to clean up. I was more of the cook. He was more of the cleaner. He delighted in loading the dishwasher so much that if it wasn't completely full, he would take clean mugs and glasses out of the cupboards and put them in the dishwasher so that they would have company. But he also delighted in just the joy of coming together at the end of the day, opening a bottle of wine, cutting up some radishes and carrots, talking about your day, preparing dinner together, setting a table, those kinds of things.
1: The two of you used to like to go up to the roof of the apartment block. How would you kind of celebrate the end of the day together there? Well,
0: it started accidentally. It was really one of our first dates, I guess, and I brought a bottle of wine over, and we went to the rooftop terrace of his building, but forgot to bring glasses. So Oliver said, "Shall I go get some glasses?" And I said, "No, don't worry about it." I opened the bottle of wine and I said, "We'll just share it." We just took swigs out of the bottle, passed it back and forth, and that became our tradition. We didn't even try to remember to bring glasses. We'd go up to the roof and open a bottle of wine and just take swigs, sharing it out of the bottle.
1: What kind of observations could he make while you were sitting up there looking at the world or seeing the sun go down on New York City?
0: He would delight in the surroundings and the cityscape. And one night he said something so unforgettable. It was such a beautiful night. Actually, it was like Sydney is today, just crystalline and beautiful, blue sky. The sun was setting. And suddenly he said, "I'm glad I'm not dead." And I thought that was such a great way to put it. Instead of saying, "I'm glad to be alive," he was focusing much more precisely. Oliver was very precise about language.
1: Given the near 30 years difference, how do those generational differences play out with you, with the two of you?
0: Well, there were differences. You know, I had much more knowledge of popular culture than he did. Oliver used to say he knew nothing about popular culture after 1955, which means for him, age 22. So when I approached him one morning in the summer of 2009 to say, "Oliver, Michael Jackson died last night," he looked at me and he said, "What is Michael Jackson?" And I had to explain to him what is or who was Michael Jackson. Because he was open and curious, he was interested, and I could explain to him that when I grew up, and still to that day, Michael Jackson held real importance and that he was a real creative artist who'd also had a difficult and maybe even tormented life. There came a time later where we went to Iceland and made this trip. And as it turned out, he let slip that he had met Björk, the artist and musician Björk. So we met Björk.
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4: ABC News, good morning. I'm Michael Bausch. Queensland children aged up to 17 can now get a free flu nasal spray if they dislike needles. It's an expansion of an existing state government-funded program that gave children between 2 and 5 years old the spray option. About 20,000 children have already been vaccinated with the spray this year. The federal treasurer is still fending off flak over budget changes to property tax rules. Jim Chalmers says the reforms were needed to fix house prices and boost productivity. He's told an industry event in Sydney the old tax system was distorted. Queensland's Premier has praised the work of emergency services during the flooding rain in the state southeast. The Gold Coast and Scenic Rim bore the brunt yesterday. There have been at least 15 rescues. The worst of the rain has eased, but David Crisafulli says it's been a difficult 24 hours. That's the latest ABC News.
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1: Bill Hayes is my guest. He's from the United States. He's a photographer and author. He's written a book called Insomniac City. It's the story of how he moved to New York at the age of 48 after a terrible personal tragedy and reinvented himself, reinvented his life, came to know New York City, and how he fell in love with the great neurologist Dr. Oliver Sacks. And it's the story of how they spent Oliver Sacks' last years together. Here, I urged you to keep a journal, and this is a large part of your book, these journal entries. Clearly, that's made a big impression on the way you write as well, Bill.
0: Absolutely. I had never really been a journal keeper, and 2 weeks after I moved to New York City, Oliver said to me one day, "You must keep a journal." So I thought, well, I must then. He was a great journal keeper himself. There are about 1,000 journals in his archive. When he said that to me, I wrote it down on a scrap of paper, and it's dated 5/9/2009. O says I must keep a journal. And I'm so glad I took his advice. In the beginning, it was just things written on scraps of paper, on the backs of envelopes. I eventually did buy a journal and kept the journal over the years to this day. By the time Oliver had died, the journal had grown to 750 pages.
1: I'd love you to read one part of that journal, too, which I think it speaks to the kind of really interesting and lovely and very specific kind of intimacy you had with him, and the delight he took in that as well.
0: Yeah, when it came to writing this book, I turned to the journal first just to refresh my memory. I'd never reread it, and once I began rereading it, I saw right away, here's the key to this book. I can just use these entries. February 1st, 2010. A languid Sunday. Afternoon turning into evening. Evening into night. Night to morning. I just want to enjoy your nextness and nearness, Oliver says. He puts his ear to my chest and listens to my heart and counts the beats. 62, he says with a satisfied smile, and I can't imagine anything more intimate. February 7th, 2010, Oliver tells me about a white-winged butterfly made dirty by city soot early in the industrial age in England, which evolved quickly from white to soot-colored. And about a city bird, a pigeon, I think, whose song rose in volume to be heard over the honking of cars, the noise of construction, traffic. Oliver says to me, there are rare instances in nature of accelerated evolution. I can't help thinking of how much Oliver himself has changed over the past year. I've noticed that, I tell him.
1: Tell me how you introduced Oliver. Yes, please. Tell me how you introduced him to the joys of champagne.
0: Oliver had never opened a bottle of champagne in his life. So for one of our first New Year's Eves together, I got a bottle of champagne. I began to do it, and I said, here, you do it. And he was scared. So I taught him how to do it, and that the cork wouldn't necessarily shoot across the room like a bullet, which is what he was afraid of. So he did do it correctly, but he insisted on wearing swimming goggles, just in case.
1: He liked to do things in fives. How did this play out?
0: Oh, yeah. He had an obsession with fives. Everything had to be in fives. If I was grilling salmon, it would have to be 5 minutes on each side, even if I was doing the cooking. Or if he was doing crunches or abs, he would do 5 sets of 55. It just gave him a sense of satisfaction.
1: You were gay men of different generations. How much more difficult had that been for someone of Oliver's generation?
0: Well, it was very different. I came out at age 24 in 1985. I'd lived my life out as a gay man. Oliver was from a very different generation and from a different country. And when he was a young man, to be gay or homosexuality was actually illegal. He also was raised in a very traditional Jewish family. And his father, both of his parents were doctors. His father, I think, had an inkling. And so he asked young Oliver one day, he was 18 years old, 17 or 18, and Oliver admitted that, yes, he was more attracted to boys than to girls. He asked his dad not to tell his mother, but he did. His father did tell Oliver's mother. The next morning, she came down and literally cursed him and said, "You're an abomination." And that wounded him deeply and is part of the reason he never went on to develop relationships until the age of 75.
1: So a generation later, with you, he was coming out in his own way. How tentative was he with that, Bill?
0: Well, he was tentative at first. He was tentative for lots of reasons about getting into a relationship, nervous about being seen in public. He was, of course, a public figure, so he was nervous about that, and it took time. But, you know, I just read this passage about accelerated evolution, and that's exactly what I mean. At the time, it seemed very tentative, but really, it was quite fast. Within 5 or 6 months, he'd grown quite comfortable, and hey, we had fallen in love, so.
1: Now, tell me, please, Bill, how you came to bring Oliver Sacks to a gay bar that was holding an Oliver Sacks night.
0: Well, that was very unexpected. Oliver published his autobiography in the spring of 2015. This was after he'd received his diagnosis of terminal cancer and given only months to live. We went to a bookstore in our neighborhood, and the clerk said to us, "So, Dr. Sacks, are you going to be going to Oliver Sacks night at Julius, which is the gay bar across the street?" And we looked at him and said, "What is Oliver Sacks night?" And he proceeded to pull out a poster, which included the cover photograph from his autobiography. If you've seen it, it shows Oliver Sacks at age 27 on a motorcycle, looking very studly. And I looked at Oliver and said, "Would you want to go?" And he said, "Sure, you know, why not?" And so we went to Oliver Sacks night, which was both comical, partly because the bartender there couldn't believe that Oliver Sacks was still alive. It was suddenly like coming back from the dead. But also very poignant. Oliver had never been into a gay bar, or we had never been to a gay bar together. Once it became known that he was there, they announced it over the loudspeaker. "Ladies and gentlemen, we now know that Dr. Oliver Sacks is here for Oliver Sacks night." And people lined up to greet him and to thank him in the kindest way for the work he had done. Because, as many of you may know, Oliver really was responsible in some ways for surfacing and identifying and explaining and recognizing and humanizing different neurological and other conditions. So I was by his side, drag queens and gay men and lesbians around us, and here was this line of people lining up just to say, "Thank you, Dr. Sacks."
1: So this night that had been envisaged as something incredibly camp,
0: right,
1: turned into something that was really quite earnest and sincere.
0: Quite earnest and poignant, and for Oliver, such a memorable night and such a beautiful night. And as we walked home, I said, "Well, you know, maybe we'll go back another night." And it's so great what he said. He looked at me and he said, "No, that was perfect."
1: That was it. It doesn't
0: that
1: get any
0: it.
1: Better
0: it was
1: than
0: perfect.
1: That.
0: It doesn't get better.
1: You were saying before that that Björk was a fan of his.
0: Right.
1: And she invited the both of you over to Reykjavik in Iceland for lunch. Now, did he know who Björk was?
0: Well, he only knew Björk as someone who had appeared in a documentary with him on music, because Oliver had written an amazing book called Musicophilia, which Björk had adored, so much so that she sort of used that title for her own album called Biophilia, using it in her own way. But before we made the trip to Reykjavik, I sat down with Oliver and gave him a crash course in Björk. I rented a DVD with all of her best music videos, and I had been a Björk fan since her earliest days. And Oliver sat on the edge of the bed so he could be close to the TV screen. He had very poor eyesight and poor hearing, but he watched the whole 90-minute DVD and really came to understand her incredible artistry. As different as they were, there was a connection.
1: So once you arrived in Reykjavik for lunch, what were the circumstances? Where did she invite you to?
0: Well, we had lunch at her home in Reykjavik, you know, a very modest home, and she could not have been a more gracious host.
1: Now, you know, you're a massive, massive, massive fan.
0: Yeah, I was trying to hold back my, you know, fanboy enthusiasm.
1: So you're going, "Don't be gushy, all that."

0: kind of thing. Yeah.
1: Exactly.
0: Yeah.
1: But it was just a very modest and lovely occasion, getting to know one another. And I saw the two of them, as different as they were, as being similar in that they are both brilliant artists.
0: I have to ask, what did she cook for you? I kind of imagined it might be something really surreal, like, you know, like the thing from The Simpsons, like a maraschino cherry in a bowl of Chanel No. 5 or something like that. Was it like that or something else?
1: It was very homey. It was really delicious baked trout. She made the whole lunch herself, baked trout with lemon, I remember. And she and her daughter had made a gooseberry pie. So it was very homey food. Her home itself was kind of surreal in a beautiful way. It included a staircase made out of basalt. And Oliver, knowing the elements and minerals as well as he did, immediately recognized it. He said, "My word, that's a basalt staircase." And the railings were made out of whale ribs.
0: Wow.
1: Yeah.
0: What had she been telling you about where she'd recorded her most recent album, this Lighthouse?
1: Yeah, she'd recorded her most recent album in a lighthouse in Reykjavik. And one of the reasons was that when she was in the lighthouse recording and the tide was out, or the tide was in, she couldn't leave. She was trapped there and she had to work. So I guess that's a lesson for all of us writers and artists. Find a situation where you can't escape.
0: Given that her music, it sort of was one of the factors that helped you when you were grieving over your partner Steve after he
1: right.
0: died, could you even tell her that? Was it too hard to tell her that? How could you let her know?
1: I couldn't. I didn't want to. She was very modest. She's very like Oliver in that way, and shy in a certain way. But I did give her a copy of my book and inscribed in there with gratitude what she had meant to me.
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3: Today I'm with author Bill Hayes in a conversation recorded at the Sydney Writers' Festival.
0: After Oliver Sacks was diagnosed with terminal liver cancer,
1: yep.
0: once you had that diagnosis, what did you do?
1: Well, Oliver's first impulse was to write. His first impulse was to write. Within days, Oliver had written a draft of what is now a famous essay called My Own Life, in which he told the world that he received a terminal diagnosis, had only months to live, and how he intended to live out that life in the richest, most productive way possible. And he set it aside for a couple of weeks. The news was so new, his feelings were so raw, he wasn't sure if he should publish it right away. And a few weeks later, he had to have a surgery for his cancer, and we were literally in the waiting room at the hospital when he looked at me and he said, "I think I'm ready to publish that piece." And so I went into a bathroom at the hospital and called, we had a mutual editor at the New York Times, and I called our mutual editor and said, "Oliver has terminal cancer, he's written this beautiful essay, would you be interested in seeing it?" We sent it over and they said, "We want to publish it the next day." We asked them to wait one day just to make sure he was out of surgery safely. And then they ran it, and there was this incredible worldwide response to that beautiful essay, a kind of outpouring of love and concern for Dr. Sacks, which really took him by surprise.
0: Given his famous research as a neurologist, he was pretty keen on taking quite intense marijuana at the time for pain and for all sorts of reasons that he would ingest. He wouldn't smoke it. He ingested a fair amount of
1: edibles.
0: Edible marijuana. I'd just be so interesting being around Oliver Sacks while he's on some kind of psychoactive drug and
1: yeah.
0: talking about what he's seeing and watching. What was that like?
1: Well, it was very amazing. When this book, my book, came out, I thought I could just slip in there that Oliver occasionally liked to ingest some cannabis and it would be no big deal. But this is what people are especially curious about. He, because of his blindness, he was blind in one eye and had poor vision in the other. The cannabis would activate his visual cortex and he would actually hallucinate and see amazing things, whether with his eyes closed.

0: closed or even with his eyes open. And it was just a stream of amazing images. Now, I would get stoned with him. I wouldn't see anything like that.
1: How were you coping?
0: How was I coping? I was coping with my camera. I look back on that year and I see all the photographs I took. I was out, I lived two lives. You know, I lived a life in the apartment with Oliver, which was a kind of cocoon of creativity and writing and conversation and music. There was no technology in our apartment, I should say. No computer. Oliver never sent an email or text in his life. He wrote with a fountain pen. So it was a very kind of cocoon-like space. And then I led a life on the streets of New York where I was wandering, looking for photographs. I took more photographs in that year probably than ever. And my next book will actually be a collection of my New York street photography. And I was drawn to couples, to beautiful people, to younger people. There's a kind of the antithesis of what I was seeing with my partner, Oliver.
1: Were you still able to maintain for a while that lovely ritual at the end of the day, drinking wine, listening to music, and conversation?
0: Absolutely, absolutely. I think Oliver made it a priority to continue to live as we had. So, yes, we would make dinner together. He would set the table. We would go up to the roof and have our swigs. He also loved to swim, and we would swim two or three times a week. And of course, he wrote and wrote and wrote and wrote. He wrote whenever he could.
1: So you weren't watching TV, checking Facebook status updates, any of that stuff as well?
0: No, no, no.
1: I was talking about this with my producer, Nicola. Why don't we all do this? Why don't we just all do this at the end of the day, drink wine and listen to music and talk? Why don't we all do that? I don't know, and I don't expect you haven't answered that question for me either, Bill, since we've only just met. Nonetheless, was it a surreal feeling, this long goodbye?
0: Well, it was very bittersweet. You know, I had already experienced a loss that was sudden and unexpected, where with my partner Steve, there was no goodbye. So with Oliver, it was bittersweet and beautiful in a way because we knew our time was limited and we were able to say everything we wanted to say and do what we could. So he took advantage of that time that we had when he felt well. We traveled, we went to London, we went. One of the last things he wanted to do, of all things, was to go to a lemur preserve in North Carolina. He kept learning.
1: Hang on.
0: Yeah,
1: a second.
0: Yeah.
1: He's given a terminal cancer diagnosis and he thinks, right, now I must go to a lemur reserve. That's kind of cool.
0: He had a great kinship with primates. He felt like an animal himself, and lemurs are very close.
1: Would he say I feel like that?
0: Would
1: he talk about his sense of his own animal body?
0: Oh, yes. In fact, in one of his final essays, he talks about being a thinking animal, as a sentient being. He found great beauty in lemurs, and we made this visit to a lemur preserve in North Carolina, and he peppered those scientists and veterinarians all day with questions about lemurs. He was interested and curious and still learning. And I tell you this was in July 2015. He died a month later.
1: He was in his mid-80s, and he had found love at long last in his life. I know it's a funny thing to say, but was he happy to go?
0: He was not happy to go. He would have liked to live longer. He had more he could have written, but he was at peace with it. He was at peace with it. He understood it. He accepted it, and he did everything he could.
1: How did he return to his childhood Jewishness in his final days?
0: Yeah, I mean, throughout his adult life, he really was an atheist and was not practicing as a Jewish person. But at the very end, the one thing he desired, the one thing he craved, was gefilte fish. And so in his last days, that was really the only thing he wanted or could eat. And first it was all of it. In the end, it was just the jelly that comes with gefilte fish.
1: Is that like sort of a comfort food from his childhood?
0: Yeah, a comfort food, exactly. Something I never acquired a taste for, but
1: not even Jewish people like gefilte fish. That's my experience of that.
0: So I'm told. One thing I did, just to make it more interesting and fun for Oliver, was to get different gefilte fish from different Jewish delis throughout New York. And just for comparison, so he would have taste tests.
1: How about his music that he was listening to? He loved listening to Bach and Mozart. How did that change as he got near the end?
0: It did change in a very poignant way. There was always music.

0: Music playing in the apartment. The idea of heaven for Oliver Sacks was to have Bach playing in every room of the apartment simultaneously. And he loved Bach, he loved Mozart, he played piano very well and played Bach. But at the very end, it became Beethoven and longer pieces, and he would play longer Beethoven pieces. And there was a new kind of darkness or bittersweetness to that music.
1: You wrote about that piece, and you spoke then about that piece. You wrote for the New York Times once he'd been given the terminal diagnosis from his cancer. I'm just going to quote from here, because I went and looked at it, and it's really beautiful. And this is what Oliver Sacks wrote. "I cannot pretend I am without fear, but my predominant feeling is one of gratitude. I have loved and been loved. I have been given much, and I have given something in return. I have read and traveled and thought and written. I have had an intercourse with the world, the special intercourse of writers and readers. Above all, I have been a sentient being, a thinking animal on this beautiful planet, and that in itself has been an enormous privilege and adventure." That we could all write something as lovely as that towards the end of our lives.
0: Yeah, I was on a beautiful sailboat ride on the harbor yesterday, and one of the crew members quoted that to me. I told him that Oliver had been my partner, and he quoted from memory some of the lines you just read. So I think that essay made such an impact on people around the world. That idea of gratitude and acceptance of what we all face. I mean, death is part of life.
1: How did you try to make him as comfortable as possible in his room in his final hours?
0: One of the great gifts that Oliver gave was that he was so clear about his death and how he would face it. And he did very much want to die at home with me and with friends there, and we were able to make that happen. But once he had passed into a state where he was no longer conscious, I removed from the room all of the medical equipment and oxygen tank and all of that sort of equipment I associated with illness, and brought into the room things he loved. So ferns, elements, minerals, fossils, his books, photographs of his friends, his parents, and surrounded the bed with those things. And though he may not have been conscious, on some level I think he was, I tried to surround him with beauty, which is what he brought to my life too.
1: Tell me about that photo, that lovely photo you've got in your book of a table, a coffee table that you took after he died.
0: Yeah, there's a photograph I took. It was actually the day after he died. He loved to arrange his elements and fossils, his favorite ones, on a beautiful little brass-covered round table. And he would change it. He was a little curator of his elements. And so I took a photo of that the day after he died. It seems like a photo of Oliver in some ways.
1: Throughout this whole process, it seems like when you first arrived in New York City, you found that the city itself, the whole of myriad of small moments, could offer you some consolation for the death of your partner, Steve. Was New York doing that for you while Oliver was dying and after he died?
0: Oh, for sure, for sure. I mean, if I felt sad or lonely, and to this day, I still miss him, of course, if I feel sad or miss him or lonely, I don't try to deny that feeling. I think it's good to feel it, but then I get myself outside and take a walk and reconnect with the city and with, I don't even want to say strangers, because stranger sounds like such an anonymous word, so I'll say with my fellow New Yorkers, and open myself up to chance and to stories and photographs and take pictures.
1: What's ahead for you? You're going to move to Adelaide, perhaps?
0: Well, you never know. I've fallen in love with Sydney in the last 24 hours. I really don't know. Projects await me in New York. We have a new Oliver Sacks book coming in October. He was working on two books before he died, both of which he planned. And I have a book of my photography coming out next year. So there's plenty to keep me there, and I'm still in love with New York.
1: Are you buoyed up by all the other people who loved Oliver Sacks from a distance? Like, there are a lot of people here, I'm sure, today who loved Oliver Sacks from a distance. I kind of fell in love with him a little tiny bit through hearing his voice on Radiolab.
0: Yeah, you know, people really did get to know him and fall in love with him through his voice. He had a very distinctive voice.

0: which I've tried to capture in the book. And in a way, I've been the beneficiary of a lot of that love, which has come back to me.
1: Are you still in the same building?
0: Oh, yeah, same building. Yep.
1: You're still going to the same smoke shop?
0: Still going to the same smoke shop. Still see my same neighbors. Still see Ilona. Still go up on the roof and have a swig of wine.
1: It's been such a pleasure speaking with you, Bill. I've so enjoyed this conversation. Congratulations on a beautiful book you've written. It's just such a delight to read. Ladies and gentlemen, please thank Bill Hayes.
0: Thank you. Thank you. Thank you.

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1: I spoke with Bill Hayes in front of a live audience at the Sydney Writers' Festival in 2017. Bill's memoir is called Insomniac City, New York, Oliver and Me. This episode of Conversations was recorded on the lands of the Gadigal peoples. The producer was Nicola Harrison. The executive producer was Pam O'Brien. I'm Richard Feidler. Thanks for listening.

ABC News, good afternoon. I'm Michael Bausch. The Reserve Bank says Australia's inflation rate is likely to peak at 4.8% this winter, but trouble in the Middle East might still push

0: Related capacity constraints and domestic cost pressures.
1: Ms. Hunter says inflation was already above target before the war in the Middle East, and that we're now starting to see the effect of higher oil prices trickle through to customers.
2: The Prime Minister says an additional 3 shipments of jet fuel have been secured from China, bolstering Australia's fuel security amid the war in the Middle East. More than 600,000 barrels are expected to arrive later this month. A further 38,000 tonnes of urea fertiliser is also on its way for farmers and producers. Anthony Albanese says the arrangement is a result of Australia's strong trading ties with neighbouring countries.
3: We're an important food supplier, not just for domestic use. We are a food bowl for the region. That supply into Singapore, Brunei, into our neighbours to our north is so important going forward. So this is good for Australia, but it's also good for our region.
2: Queensland's Premier is again asking the federal government to spend more money on the Bureau of Meteorology. It comes after heavy rain across the state's southeast. There was flash flooding on the Gold Coast yesterday and overnight, with severe storms dumping almost 200 millimetres of rain on the region. That's more than double what had been forecast by the Weather Bureau. David Crisafulli says all levels of government rely on the bomb, and continued investment is needed to improve accuracy.
4: As a state and local government, we have to make decisions that are about life and death based on the information we get. And that's why we ask for that investment in things like radars, like flood gauges, things that are important.
2: Overseas, the biggest Muslim group in the US has condemned a mosque shooting in California, calling the attack horrifying. Linda Gruen reports.
5: 3 men have been killed at the Islamic Center of San Diego, and the 2 teenage suspects were found dead in a car nearby. Police Chief Scott Ball says officers first received a call from a mother about a runaway juvenile who believed her son was suicidal and reported that several of her weapons and vehicle were missing. Mr. Ward says the shooting happened as children were studying inside.
6: And I tell you what got me, watching the kids come running out, just thankful to be alive.
5: Police are investigating this as a hate crime. The Council on American Islamic Relations has called it a horrific act of violence and says no one should ever fear for their safety while attending prayers or studying at school.
2: The Queensland government is expanding its free flu nasal spray program. The option for those who are shy of needles was previously only for people aged between 2 and 5 years old. Those up to 17 are now eligible. Health Minister Tim Nicholls is hoping the change will boost vaccination rates among children. He says it's time to act now ahead of winter.
7: And that stock expires variously in the months of August. It's no good that stock expiring on us. We want it being delivered to people, we want it being used, and that's whether that's the needle vaccination or whether it's the free flu mix.
2: And briefly, the Queensland Origin team has a lunchtime function in Brisbane today before they head into camp on the Sunshine Coast. The 20-man squad for next week's series opener was named yesterday. To finance, on the markets, the ASX 200 is up 73 points to 8,578. The Australian dollar's worth 71.44 US cents. Queensland's weather: showers and widespread rain for the southeast and Darling Downs, clearing during the day. A few showers for the interior. Brisbane, rain at times with a top of 24. Isolated afternoon showers tomorrow in the southeast and the Granite Belt, mostly fine elsewhere. Brisbane and the Sunshine Coast, 14 to 24. The Gold Coast, 13 to 25. And at Ipswich, 11 to 25. Fine for the southeast on Thursday and Friday, mostly fine for Saturday. On Moreton Bay, northwesterly winds 10 to 15 knots, seas below 1 metre. For more news, head to news.abc.net.au.
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10: Good afternoon. Significant news for Queensland's meat processing industry. Gympie's Nolan Meats has entered into an agreement to sell

0: Australia's largest organic meat producer, Huet. Later on the program, we'll be talking about another beef deal, and I'll bring you some details too on the latest on the use of double strength mouse baits. We're going to start though in southeast Queensland, where in 1958, a butcher shop opened called Nolan's Meats. It's since grown into a farm, a feedlot, a meatworks, and employs more than 620 people, exporting to China and the United States, among others, and has been at the forefront of innovation in the meat industry for nearly 70 years. It's now entered into an agreement to be acquired by Huet, which is run by brothers Max and Ben. Now, that company has beef and lamb operations in Queensland, New South Wales and the Northern Territory, and that includes the massive 1.12 million hectare Ngawi Tuma aggregation. Now, Terry Nolan runs the business of Nolan Meats with his brothers Michael and Tony, and he tells Jennifer Nichols that the sale is bittersweet, but the time is right.
1: It's sort of been brewing for a while. And we've had a little bit of illness in the family, and that has weighed into the sale. But I think it's important to leave industry with good memories. And we've all heard of that footballer or that sports person that's played one game too many and wish they hadn't. And we don't want to do that. So we're a family business, and three brothers have worked well together for over 47 years. And it's quite heart-wrenching to do this, but we think it's probably the best thing for our staff. And our staff will always be at the forefront of our mind, along with our customers, of course. So in our community, I just think you can appreciate we do contribute to the local community. So we're doing what we think's best for all parties. And, yeah, we've come across a family group called the Huet Family, or Huet Foods. And Mick and Ben Huet have just been fantastic through the whole process and extensive due diligence. And I've never been through anything like it, and it's quite stressful at times. But I've got to say, my respect for the Hewitts have grown during the course of the due diligence, as difficult as it's been. And so we're comfortable that we're selling to a family of shared values, or similar family values, if I can say that. Australian-owned, and of course, supported by foreign investment. I do get that, but they're still an Australian company. Yeah, the time's right to make the decision rather than, you know, go 1-2 years too long. And so it's difficult, but we're comfortable and proud of what we've done.
2: And you had turned down other offers, I understand, from overseas?
1: Oh, absolutely. I've run out of fingers to count the number of offers we've had from, whether it be Singaporean or Chinese or other Americans. And we wanted to sell to a company that wanted to respect the Nolan family legacy, and that's been weighed heavily in our decision-making. We didn't want to go to a, probably a bad term, but a corporate raider. We wanted to go to a business of family values, and we've negotiated what we think is a good deal for them and a good deal for us. But most importantly, I think they will respect the family values the business has been built on.
2: And for people who don't know your story, can you share a little bit about what the Nolans have done to build up this business over the decades?
1: Depends how far you want to go back. My father was a well-known butcher in Gympie, started in 1945 and bought his first shop in 1958. Because he had the beginnings of a young family and was building his own house, he had no money. So he got knocked back by all the major banks, and he actually secured finance through a local solicitor from, would you believe it, a local dairy farmer who had some money to invest back when the dairy was booming in the Merri Valley. And that's how we started, on unsecured finance from a local dairy farmer. And then Dad sort of worked hard in the shop, making sure that we under-promise and over-deliver. We've had that drummed into us. And, you know, your word's your bond, and all those sorts of things. So, yeah, we've grown, and we like to look at it as a bit of a book. It's like chapter one was Mum and Dad from 58 through till 2001 when they retired.

0: Earth, and yeah, more than quadrupled the business in that time. And it's now time to start closing the book, closing the chapter two off, if I can say it that way. And we're excited about chapter three. I will probably stay on. I've had a request to go onto the board of Hewitt, and that's important to help support our staff and help support our customers. And we think chapter three will be very exciting with a company with a global footprint but local family values. So yeah, that's a very abridged version, but we've been innovative enough to do a lot of firsts for the Australian industry. And I shouldn't even forget about Dad way back in the early days when he teamed up with Bill Bishop and Trevor Coddy, and they imported the first Charolais cattle to Australia, the first live cattle. And as silly as that sounds, we had the first purebred Charolais born on this very site where the meeting stands today. So
1: Wow.
0: there's been an innovative spirit from the family, and sorry about that, but it's hard to get 68 years in 6 months.
1: Terry Nolan from Nolan Meats. You're listening to the Queensland Country Hour, and you're hearing from Terry, which is because Nolan Meats has entered into an agreement to sell to Australia's largest organic meat producer, Hewitt. Now, Nolan's will continue to operate from its Gympie home once the deal is finalised, which is expected to be later this year. And Terry told Jen that the company's legacy as an innovative, vertically integrated business will continue.
0: In the early 80s, we experimented with feeding a few feedlot cattle to try and make sure that the quality of meat we put into stores was had a whiter fat and a pinker color and more appeal to the consumer. So we've grown the feedlotting business to the stage where we turn off about 150,000 cattle a year through various feedlots. Don't own them all, but we custom feed at a number of sites, and they're wonderful partners we deal with there. So we have produced our own stock. That dovetailed into the MSA, and we've sort of launched MSA brands and things like that. So no, it's we're quite proud of our history, Jen, if I can say that. But yeah, but sometimes you run out of steam, and I don't think I've run out of steam just yet. But yes, unfortunately, one of my brothers will, and we thought, hey, it's time to move on and give the next generation a go. And just on that point, Dad's always encouraged us to get bright young people and challenge.

0: look for the next generation and trying to inspire some younger people to join this wonderful industry.
1: And how many staff do you have at the abattoir now?
0: I haven't got them separated out, but there's 621 people all up between the farms, the feedlots and the abattoir, and fully integrated, have all our own, you know, electrical people, our own fitters, we do a lot of our own installations. Yeah, it's very, very good in that regard. So,
1: and then you've got all your housing as well, because you've invested heavily in accommodation for your staff as well.
0: Yes, yes. Not quite half of our staff come from the Pacific Labour Scheme. And it's been a wonderful thing. And they're like family to us. And I personally go over to Tonga or Solomon Islands and with a small team of recruit. And I do feel heavily invested there, and they are our family. And I do believe palm is a wonderful thing. It's copped some bad press from time to time, which disappoints me. And but we've integrated people, provide them 52 weeks a year work, a minimum of 38 hours a week. And these people tell me they're sending $400 and $500 a week home to their families. And they bring photos in the office. I've just built this house for my mum and dad. I've put my siblings through school and all these little messages. It's sort of, it'd do a lot of Australians good to travel and live in the Solomons for a while. Beautiful people. Tonga's the same. And it's, yeah, I really think it's one of the best humanitarian programs you can have, giving people worthwhile careers, well-paid careers, and it does change lives on both sides of the Pacific, I often say.
1: I can only imagine how difficult it was to break the news to your staff. How did you do that?
0: Well, just yesterday at 12:15, because we do a double shift here, we had to get the morning shift before they went home and the afternoon shift before they started, boarding people from our feedlots and our farms, and we had 650 people gather here on site. And Michael, my brother, will come up 52 years in August this year, and he'd always planned to retire after 52 years of service. And so Michael opened the day just giving a bit of a history and announcing his retirement, and it was wonderful the way he did that. And then I tried to talk about, you know, as we said earlier, about our chapter three, and I tried to talk about our exciting future going forward. And I've got to pay tribute to our staff. They were wonderful. And we had lots of probing questions and very proud of the commitment of our team. And you can't say 100%, but, oh, gee, could I say 98% are fully on board and want to be part of it. And they can see the excitement of the future going forward. Things that may have taken us 20 years to do, I can see the Chapter 3 version happening in 5 years. Having access to capital, we've always battled with our self-backing, and thank goodness the National Bank stood by us. But there's a different funding model, and I think we can do in 1 year what would have taken us five. So the staff's excited. We're excited. Spoke to a lot of our customers in the last 24 hours. They're on board. Spoke to all our feedlot suppliers, a number of our cattle suppliers. You can't physically ring everybody yourself, but I want to pay special tribute. There's a group called Tyro Meats and Bacon just up at Tyro, and they were one of our early customers when we started wholesaling back in 1983. And Fran Connors is still at the helm of that business, even though her husband Terry's passed. So I rang Fran this morning and spoke to her, and she said, "Terry, you're doing the right thing," and it's quite reassuring. So, it's been wonderful.
1: I know that you're such a well-respected family in Gympie, Terry, and you've given a lot back to your community. So I'd just like to extend an appreciation for all the help you've given us at ABC Rural over the years too.
0: Jen, that means a lot. Thanks, Jen. It's been wonderful talking to you over the years in the ABC. We've been very, very well treated. I do thank you for that.
2: An emotional Terry Nolan from Nolan Meat speaking to Jennifer Nichols about the decision to sell to Australia's largest organic meat producer, Hewitt. And Terry, the Country Hour will be right there for Chapter 3. We did reach out to Hewitt for an interview. They've declined at this time, but in a statement, the company said acquiring a processing plant would strengthen their ability to service domestic and export markets at greater scale while creating expanded opportunities for current and future employees, customers and suppliers. It said the acquisition remains subject to conditions and regulatory approvals and is expected to finalise in the second

0: half of this year. And in the meantime, Nolan will continue to operate at their base in Gympie as they have under their current leadership. You're listening to the Queensland Country Hour. It's 19 minutes past 12, and I'd love to hear from you this afternoon. 0487 993 222 is my number, or you can send an email anytime, countryhour@abc.net.au. Up next, a different kind of beef deal with a couple of big beef players. And before we head off to check in with the Weather Bureau, we will check in on the rain in the west. That's all still to come.
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0: The United States has announced a major deal for China to buy $17 billion worth of agricultural products in a fact sheet released yesterday. The White House says the deal was agreed during meetings with US President Donald Trump and Chinese President Xi Jinping. If true, the deal could have major ramifications for Australian trade to China, especially for many of the products that were excluded in 2020 that have since regained access. Warwick Long spoke to Andrew Whitelaw, who's an analyst with Episode 3, who says the market's more waiting for information before it reacts, but the deal looks like it could be a big one.
3: I think it is concerning that we've been asked that question about whether we can trust the information coming out of the White House, but it's just a case of wait and see. And so we'll just take it as gospel that the US has this trade deal penned with China for $17 billion. It's a good deal for United States farmers, but it's not quite as splendid as you would have thought. It's not quite as big as it's made out to be.
4: I suppose just to take stock, where was this trade relationship at and what does this deal add?
3: I'll carve out two parts of it. So this new $17 billion is separate from the soybean deal that they did last October, which there's a lot of questions whether China will actually commit to that deal. But in 2025, sort of the first year of Trump's sort of presidency, trade with China fell to $8 billion from previously being closer to $25 billion. So the Biden administration actually had the biggest trade years with China in history. And so what we're really talking about is if we include the $17 billion, plus now let's argue $10 billion in soybean sales, it puts up to about $27 billion. Agricultural trade with China has basically collapsed in both of the administrations of Trump because they just start to buy products from elsewhere if tariffs come into play.
4: So this is back more at Biden levels of trade or before
3: that?
4: Yeah,
3: it's coming towards Biden levels. And what it's really looking at doing is majority of that trade is going to be soybeans anyway. And so you've got basically since Trump took power in the first time around, Brazilian volumes have gone from, you know, under 50% of US purchases, Chinese purchases of soybeans, to over 70% of soybeans in China will come from Brazil. So it's basically clawing back that. And that's where the biggest concern comes to us as analysts, is not necessarily, you know, that we are any worse than the US. The reality is that what we've got is a deal where markets are changing away from being based on the traditional fundamentals that drive the market to being basically a managed economy to an extent, whereas you've got these managed trades where the US, if they want to continue trading into the United States with their, you know, TVs and cars and whatever it may be, they need to buy agricultural products from the US. So it becomes a preference issue. So if you think of it in tiers, you know, obviously the US is now going to be the tier one supplier for a lot of agricultural produce. The tier twos are going to get whatever's left over, you know, after the sort of the pantries have been filled. This is a concern not just for this Chinese trade deal, but we've got similar trade deals in place with the US and Indonesia, where they've said they'll buy, I think it's 2 million tons a year from the United States. we can be sort of shoved out the door a little bit.
4: Rather than it being about price and how many buying options you have access to, it's more about preference and trade deals as to where someone is going to buy from, particularly in these large markets like China.
3: Exactly.
4: What does this deal mean then for Australian agriculture in terms of the flow of produce around the world? Because there is so much produce and it is about access and where it's travelling. So what do you foresee being the ripple effect of a trade deal like this?
3: Foreseeing it is the potential for various countries around the world, like China's obviously one, Indonesia's another, that we are heavily reliant for our trade. If they start preferencing US-based products, then that has a negative impact on us because we've got to find other places to export to. You know, and some of our commodities, we are heavily reliant. All we've got to do is look back at barley. You know, barley, we used to do about 70-odd% of our barley to China. Then we had the tariffs, which coincided with the last trade deal between the US and China. And then we got China back, and then we pretty much, most of our barley goes to China again. So if they decided they wanted to buy more corn or more sorghum to replace the feed that they buy from us, then we've got to find another market. And so that is our big concern.
4: So you'll be watching barley, you'll be watching hay, export wheat, I imagine, as well, closely as a result of this.
3: Look, we'll be looking at basically everything that China can buy from the US that they normally buy from us. And so there's definitely distinct commodities that we consider to be potentially at risk if the US and China agreement meant that China would preference them. And that would be things like, and this might not surprise people because it would be all products which have been under some form of issue in recent years. So wine, beef, barley, dairy, almonds, crustaceans, wood products.
4: Is one of the factors in this that the US only has so much to sell and they can't possibly outcompete us in all of these markets?
3: No, and I think that's definitely a key thing. Like one of the things that the White House announced was that there's a whole bunch of meatworks or abattoirs which would get access back into China for beef, which, you know, might sound great for US producers of beef, but the reality is getting access to something that you don't have to export is another thing. Like at the moment, beef prices in the US are so expensive, their ability with their shrinking herd to actually export is significantly curtailed. But we might see more trade in things like offal, which is a big market into China. But the reality is they'll be looking at every product that they potentially buy and seeing if they can preference the US. That's if this deal goes ahead and if China actually adheres to it.
0: Still a lot of information to come on that one, but that's Andrew Whitelaw from Episode 3, a commodities analyst, speaking with Warwick Long. You're listening to the Queensland Country Hour. It's 26 past 12. You can send me a message this afternoon, 0487 993 222, or you can send me an email anytime, countryhour@abc.net.au. Up next, a little bit of dusty disappointment has turned into a smile on the face of one producer. And after the weather, the issue of restocking after natural disasters and just what is in store for the Northwest. That's all still to come on the Queensland Country Hour.
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0: And we will find out just how people fared in the past 18 hours worth of rain. And we will find out too what's ahead for the week from the Weather Bureau in a couple of minutes' time. But after months of dust and disappointment, a fall of rain has a southern Queensland producer rethinking his plans. Dennis Rush at Texas says 25 millimetres might not break the drought in the region's third driest year on record, but it's been enough to get oats back in the ground instead of leaving the paddocks bare.
9: So we've had 25 mil or basically a neat 25 mil over the last couple of days. It's a means to a start. We'll put a little bit of winter crop in on the back of it. But, the country was excessively dry, leading into this rain. So it's that follow-up rain, potentially in a week's time is going to be more crucial than, or just as crucial as this fall we've just had.
7: Well, how dry have you been?
9: We're about the third driest year in 120 years on farm. So, you know, we've had 90 millimetres for the year, you know, including the 25 mil overnight. And we only got 17 mil for December. So pretty much in the last 6 months, we've only had 106 mil, which would be, you know, 25% of our, you know, rainfall, or probably less, you know, than our rainfall through that period. And, especially our part of the world, you know, if you miss that December, January, February, March rain like we did, you know, you're up shit creek.
7: Were you holding off on a winter crop, and if nothing was going to come, were you just going to leave the paddocks fallow?
9: Pretty much, like that was sort of the plan. You know, we really did think we weren't going to get any winter crop in at all. So like now that we'll just start dribbling a little bit of oats into the ground, like we won't plant all of our country, but you know, we really want to get something in the ground so we potentially have some nutrition for our breeding females of cows, that is, you know, to carry them through the winter. Like our cattle at the moment are all, you know, in pretty good condition considering the seasons. But you know, we do calve a little bit later in the winter. We calve sort of August, September, October, which is, you know, going to play in our favour this year season-wise, because, you know, they'll be calving hopefully as the season's starting to warm up a bit, and hopefully we have a bit of a spring flush in September, October.
7: Are you looking at wheat and barley grains or more just the fodder crops?
9: Yeah, we don't grow any grain at all. We don't do any farming at all. Everything's just for fodder. Most of our country is perennial pastures of lucerne, fescue, phalaris, ryegrass, prairie, four different clovers and a chicory. You know, we like that balance of pasture, you know, for sheep and cattle, because a lot of the time if you stock your country with your lambs, they'll go through and eat all the broadleaf like your clover and lucerne and chicory out of it, and then you'll follow the lambs in that rotation with young cattle or cows or whatever, just to tidy up the, you know, the overgrown grass or anything that's got away a little bit, and it'll just return that pasture to a very palatable form for the lambs when they come back round again. We're moving, you know, the sheep constantly through our rotations. Like in under our irrigation, we've got our circles split in four quarters. And, you know, we move the lambs every handful of days through each quarter, you know, to increase our feed utilisation of our pastures throughout the growing season. I think the biggest problem with, you know, in our district is water. Like we had an exceptional year last year and 2024 and 25 were both really good seasons, but we didn't run a lot of water, and the Dromerick River, you know, that leads into the McIntyre, it's had virtually no runoff, you know, or no high flow in it for more than 12 months now. So, you know, I think, you know, our country up at Ashford in Texas, you know, we've got virtually no surface water left on any of the country. So, you know, to make a real meaningful difference, we're going to have to get rain to run some sort of water, you know, to put a bit of water in the river and to back in dams.
7: Do you rely on rainfall as well as entitlements for irrigation?
9: Absolutely. Like this year, you know, we've, like over the course of the summer, we irrigated very little. You know, over the years, I think we've learned to work with nature a bit, not against it. So, you know, when you're in a rip-roaring drought, especially through the summer months when we're supposed to be getting the majority of our annual rainfall, like when it comes into a dry time like that, we pull the pivots back and you know, wait until we get a decent season break to fire them back up, because just the evaporation and the heat is just working against you all the time, and irrigation's expensive enough without having too many headwinds, you know, to try and get it to all work. So, you know, we try and do all of our irrigating between March and October, because that's when we get the most out of our water, and that's our pastures under pivot are all temperate pastures. So, you know, apart from the lucerne, all of them have that summer dormancy period. We're actually all groundwater at home, so like we've got three groundwater licenses that are all, you know, the water's about 40 metres deep, and And so we get 100% of our allocation every year. Not that we ever use that. Like, I think we're about 12 or 1300 megs under allocation this year. We've pumped a bit under half of our, or about half of our license roughly. And, you know, so that just sort of shows you, even for a dry time, you know, we're still well below our threshold.
0: Texas producer Dennis Rush speaking with Brandon Long, looking to make the most of that 25 mil over the last few days. You're listening to the Queensland Country Hour. It's 27 to 1. And I've got a message here from Mike who says, Callie, we had some rain west of Passchendaele. We need more. Downside, the pigs will triple overnight as per our dam cameras. 38 videos in 6 hours. I assume they're motion activated, Mike. Wow. That is intense. Thanks for sharing the message with me. You can share yours as well, 0487 993 222. Up next, you'll hear from the Weather Bureau.
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0: I think Mike's trying to distract me with some videos of pigs. I'll have to watch those after the show, Mike, but thank you for sending them through. We are going to find out just where the rain fell in the past 24 hours. Phelim Hanafy is the senior forecaster on duty at the Weather Bureau this afternoon. How are you, Phelim?
10: Not too bad. Chased my tail a bit this morning, but it's all under control.
0: I think Tuesday woke up and chose violence, to be honest. It's been one of those days. Now, we have seen a little bit of rain in some of the drier parts of Queensland in the past 24 hours. What did we manage to pull together?
10: Yeah, indeed we did. We saw, you know, falls of between 10 and 20 mil there across Paris, particularly the northern half, the Marino and Warrego, and then down into the Darling Downs and Granite Belts as well. We had falls of 10 to 20 mil. Falls, in fact, further south, you mentioned Texas. Yeah, some of the areas there close to the ground, about 20 to 40 mil recorded from that cloud band itself as it moved through. The highest rainfall, though, was reserved closer to the coast, where we had a coastal trough set up yesterday as well. So it was kind of like a two-pronged attack. You had the cloud band coming in from the west, and then you had a coastal trough in the southeast, and that delivered falls of 100 to 200 mil around parts of the Gold Coast and the hinterland and the border ranges here as well. But that is the last of it. The cloud band now contracting for the east. The cloud still lingers, but the main rainfall much more fragmented, and that system is going to clear off the coast as we go into later this afternoon and evening.
0: And so what's coming in behind that?
10: Now, behind it, we will see a much drier, cooler southerlies or southwesterlies coming through. They're already in across parts of the southwest and interior, southern and even central interior, and they're just going to spread more broadly across much of the state, really, as we go to tomorrow and Thursday. And we'll see this colder air getting right up into parts of the far north as well, particularly across inland areas. So I think for most areas, north will be cooler for the second half of this week as well. So particularly when we were looking at overnight mins well into double digits, you know, high teens, even low 20s in some areas, quite tropical, but dropping back down to the low single figures in some areas, maybe even some patchy frosts, even potentially about the Carnarvons and maybe the Granite Belt by Thursday and Friday as well. So certainly a different feel to the weather in comparison to what we just saw under all that cloud.
0: And so are we settling into that sort of drier winter pattern that we might expect, or is there any sign of return of some of that cloud?
10: Yeah, interesting you mentioned that. In fact, not quite. Yes, it looks like we look further out, some of the models hinting at another trough and potential cloud band forming up over parts of northwest WA and central Australia as well. And then that potentially moving towards parts of the far west and southwest later in the weekend or early next week. Large uncertainty. Some of the models have it, some of them don't really. The rainfall, a bit more fragmented on it as well. So it doesn't look like delivering anything to the totals we saw with this system, at least for Queensland. But probably further west across parts of the Northern Territories and WA, probably going to bring further unseasonal rainfall for some of these areas. But for Queensland, that system looks a lot weaker. But certainly a watch point that we're not quite in that dry, settled, cooler pattern as well, that we could see yet another cloud band by early next week.
0: And how are things looking in terms of the coastal waters forecast?
10: Yeah, we see the winds are going to pick up more broadly along the coast as we go through tomorrow. And that's going to be driven by the southerlies that come through behind that system. And the cause of them is a yet another high pressure system moving across the Bight and southern parts of Australia, and that's going to drive up that southerly, and also a fresher south southerly wind actually from most of the coastal waters. We'll have fresher winds, fresher southeasterlies for the far north waters as well. But most of those southerlies probably more noticeable in the waters rather than the coast itself, as when they're southerly, they tend to be more parallel to the coast rather than coming on shore as well. The watch point as well is that with this cloud band, it's already spawning a low pressure system off the New South Wales coast, and that low is going to move east over the Tasman Sea in the coming days, and that's going to enhance some pretty powerful swells along much of the East Queensland coast, particularly New South Wales and Southern Queensland coast later this week. So along with the increase in wind, we'll have to contend with some pretty powerful swells around the southeast. So has the surf, even the risk of some dangerous surf that could lead to some erosion for some of the beach as well later this week and into the weekend.
0: When a low forms that far south, does it tend to keep moving south like they do when they form in the north?
10: It depends on the situation as well. And when you get a low in that part of the Tasman, particularly when it's near the coast, it helps to just drive up that southerly across Queensland more, and it can help push that southerly, that drier southerly, then right up into the parts of the northern tropics as well. And it generally keeps the winds a bit more offshore for the time, and then once it moves further away, further east, you tend to see the winds start to slowly come back around and onshore again. And that's what happens as that low pushes away further into the weekend. We'll see the winds turn a bit more back onto the onshore southeasterlies, and that's going to bring back some coastal showers for parts of the east, particularly the north tropical coast and the southeast as we go through this weekend.
0: Doesn't sound like your tail chasing's done to me, Phelim. Thank you very much for your time on the Country Hour.
10: My pleasure as always.
0: Phelim Hanafy, the senior forecaster on duty for you at the Weather Bureau. We will bring you the details of any developments in the weather right here on ABC Radio. You can also grab the latest info from your ABC Bureau. Just follow them on Facebook and check out the Bureau's website and app as well. You are listening to the Queensland Country Hour. It's 20 to 1. You can send me a message on 0487 993 222. Mark, I was waiting to hear from you. I thought you might be. I'm really pleased to hear it. Mark's got 12 mils. Not enough to start planning, but enough that the oats can stop holding their breath for a day or two. We'll wait and see what happens with that next cloud band. Could be a little bit more disorganised, but who knows? Thanks for the message. You can send one to 0487 993 222.
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0: Yesterday, I shared a few hat stories with you, and I've got to say, it brought me a lot of joy all afternoon. But there was one that came in just after the show finished that I didn't get to share. I'm going to do my utmost to share that with you before 1 o'clock this afternoon. And also, we will have a look at the development with mouse baits. There have been a lot of pressures on particularly the grain industry in WANS and South Australia. And there's potential for some more intrusion of mice numbers in southern Queensland as well. We've got some good news out of the APVMA. I'll share that with you too. But right now we want to talk about disaster recovery, because the federal and state governments have this week announced that there is some new funding coming for flood-hit parts of western Queensland. But there's been some growing backlash across particularly the northwest over what's been left out. Now, if you were listening to the Country Hour yesterday, you might have heard Primary Industries Minister Tony Perrott, who says the federal government rejected the state's proposal to jointly fund a restocking scheme for graziers affected by this year's floods. And that's despite the program being modelled on similar support that was offered after the 2019 disaster. You can, of course, listen back to that full interview on the Listen app, or if you just search for Queensland Country Hour in your podcast app. Now, that scheme would have helped producers replace the cattle they lost during this year's floods, which is estimated to have killed about 90,000 head across the region, and that's according to the DPI's figures. Northwest councils and industry groups, including AgForce, are calling on the Prime Minister Anthony Albanese to urgently reconsider the decision. Northwest Queensland's Regional Organisation of Councils Chair Barry Hughes has been speaking with Abby Holter.
11: It was one of disappointment. It was one of disgust, to be honest. And I believe that agriculture in Australia just got the biggest sucks punch since live export ban in 2011, because if we've got a government that turns its back on an economy spread across one third of the state, who puts the food on the table, and yet they turn away from us in our hour of need when it comes to having that blood recovery support.
12: Do you know why the government has rejected the funding request from the state government?
11: Not at this point. We haven't had an opportunity to converse with the feds, but I've called for a summit through the Northwest Regional Organisations of Councils to bring all the stakeholders together, and we're currently working on that initiative at the moment, and that would bring in the likes of Agforce and the Queensland Farmers Federation and especially local government as well as state to try and talk to the feds, whether it be the Prime Minister, who I believe has got his fingerprints all over this document that has been drafted the way it is. And I might say at this point that it would be totally misinformed to come to a decision in regard to inflicting the pain that's already been happening from the flood event and through the budget process. I think it's the Treasurer needs to answer a couple of questions as well.
12: Why was everyone so optimistic that this was going to happen?
11: Well, governments in the past have never turned their back on communities and regions and industries in their hour of need. And this is a blatant show of disregard, disrespect for a fair chunk of Queensland that has endured 4 out of the 5 years some form of disaster. I flew over the flooded areas of the Gulf with the Premier a few months ago, and I've seen the devastation as it was unfolding. And let me tell you, Abby, it wasn't pretty. And shires like Etheridge, and we're not only on our own here, there's a lot of shires across the region that have had to dig really deep to stand by their communities, to stand by their industries, and show the support that so needed to get these communities back on their feet.
12: What's then been your reaction to hear that the state government are very unlikely, or saying that they're unlikely, to fund any type of restocking support without federal government backing?
11: Well, I guess we're all jockeying for positions at this point in time, and that's a conversation that we'll have with the minister or ministers involved, and we've already had one of those that was quite cordial, but we would be relying through the DFRA funding system that the federal government are the major players when it comes to looking after their people.
12: Do you think that the state government should, you know, hold on to that $48 million that's already been prepared to pay for a reduced scheme to help with restocking?
11: We'll do whatever it takes in negotiations with the state. And like I said, we've had preliminary discussions around what funding is still available. But given the scale and the scope of the devastation of the recent flood event, going to take a lot more than what the state government have got available to them at this point. If they've drawn a line in the sand in regard to the way support mechanism, then I can tell you that Queensland's in for a rough ride.
0: That was the chair of the Northwest Queensland Regional Organisation of Councils, Barry Hughes, speaking with Abby Holter. And his deputy, Janine Fegan, is also the mayor of the McKinlay Shire, which was one of the hardest hit in the floods this year. She shared her reaction when she heard the restocking proposal had been rejected.
13: Very disappointing. We have been lobbying for quite some time, and I know the state have spent a lot of time working this packaging out. We've been to Brisbane, we've been to Canberra. We keep putting the same message out that this is such a great revenue for the state and Australia of all the resources and the ag industry that puts billions of dollars out there. And, you know, they can't be even looking at supporting or not even giving a reason. I think that's what's hurt the most as well, because a lot of time has been put in with this relationship between the state and the federal government to help get this assistance for our graziers.
14: For people outside of the industry or outside of the West in general, why is rebuilding herds such a big part of flood recovery?
13: Well, it's an overall community and region, because if the graziers can restock, they can keep supporting local businesses support events help mental health, connection, you know, it's just a big flow and effect. And essentially we provide the nation and the world with food. we put food on the table.
14: How significant were the stock losses specifically for the McKinlay Shire during the floods earlier this year?
13: Yeah, 19 was very widespread and quite generalised over the area, but I think what's happened is because it was such a long, slow event, the areas that were hit really, really hard. And I've even been speaking to different people, different graziers, saying they were a lot worse off individually than 19. This year was a lot worse than 19. I really think, and we've had this discussion with other, you know, people, that it should maybe just go on a percentage, not numbers, because, you know, you've got some graziers out there. So if you lose 70% of your stock, that's a huge burden to carry. And will you recover from it? That is a tough one.
14: Janine Fegan, what would a restocking scheme have meant for graziers in the McKinlay Shire still trying to recover right now?
13: I think it just gives them a more of a hope and a future to just get back on their feet and bring the industry back up to where it was. It's a no-brainer. It just will help everyone. And, you know, not only our Shire, not only our region, the whole of the Northwest, the whole of Queensland. You know, you look at last year or 12 months ago with the Western floods, the assistance that were given for the exclusion fencing, there was money put there, and that's helped significantly, I would say, for the graziers down there. And like I said, we have been lobbying for quite some time, and we, as a local government, reassuring our primary producers that, yep, please continue the surveys. We've been told, you know, we just need to keep this data going, because understandably, a bit like going to a bank, you need figures. You need to say, why should we give you this? So important that we do have accurate figures. And I believe our primary producers are doing that and trying their very hardest to get in the office and complete a form. But gee whiz, it's very frustrating and very, very sad and very disappointing for us to keep giving that hope when we've been given that hope as well when we're doing our lobbying. So, yeah, I hope there's some reconsideration. And from, you know, a Northwest Rock perspective, LGAQ, AgForce and QFF, we haven't finished this. We are writing a letter.
14: Yeah, so yourself, mayors, other groups, like you said, calling on the Prime Minister to reverse this decision. What are you hoping the federal government understands about the conditions in the Northwest? Flood recovery has been announced in other areas, but why does this still need to be part of it?
13: Oh, I think they just need to see how much we actually give back to Australia and the economic sort of viability of the country. And we think it's, yeah, I just don't think he's looking outside the square. Just disappointing. We haven't even had a visit. Like, I think I got a phone call in the early days, but that was it. Be nice to see him actually come and see. And yes, he did send representatives who were really, really great, Christy McBain and her team. But I think we need to see a little bit less political. We're apolitical. We just think you got to do the best for us all, not about where the votes are, but where probably your money and your economic stimulation comes from.
0: Mayor of the McKinlay Shire, Janine Fegan, speaking to Zara Margolis. You're listening to the Queensland Country Hour. It's 9 minutes to one. I'll take you to the reports from Roma and Warwick, where numbers have held up despite a bit of rain about, and hopefully share with you the story of Judith's Hat before we go at 1 o'clock. But right now, I just want to turn your attention to the issue of double-strength mouse baits, because the grains industry has welcomed news that the APVMA will conditionally approve the manufacture of double-strength mouse baits as plague numbers, particularly in Western and South Australia, rise. Now, the Australian Pesticides and Veterinary Medicines Authority gave the tick of approval for a national emergency permit, which will allow the go-ahead for 50 gram per kilogram zinc phosphide baits. And it comes after an earlier application was rejected, despite it including research from the CSIRO. Now, Grain Producers Australia spokesperson Andrew Wiedemann tells Joe Prendergast it's been a frustrating process, but the wait is over.
15: Well, look, it's a relief for sure, Joe, in the short to near term, but obviously it's come at a cost already, in particularly WA, where growers are already faced with having to re-sow crops that we are acutely aware of. This is certainly the double-strength zinc phosphide bait that has been given to us today in the permit again, has shown previously when we held a permit to be an extremely good control measure when we're faced with enormous numbers of mice, particularly in paddocks.
16: So that's essentially what this now means, is that farmers who have had constant problems, they've been baiting repeatedly, they now have a better shot at actually getting these mice under control.
15: Yeah, look, absolutely. And the reason being is because each of these grains is loaded a lot stronger or double strength in compared to what they're using with the ZP25. So the mouse doesn't have to find as much of it to kill them. And that's the critical nature here. So we don't get the adverse impacts of a low-rated dose where the mouse continues to survive. The unique part of all of this is going to be the reporting, which is needed for longer-term registration, hopefully for the ZP50 into the future, but also the reporting back against the ecological zones, agri-ecological zones, which has been a key component of this, where that will trigger in any state when the mouse numbers that are being monitored get above what we call a moderate number, will trigger the ability for farmers to access the ZP50 after they've completed the training that we've established.
16: So essentially, farmers won't have to do this again. This onerous wait won't be repeated because of the arrangements that now sit within this permit. You can essentially turn it on and off if mice start getting out of control.
15: Well, we can, Joe. Unfortunately, the permit at the moment sits at expiry at the 15th of December, but if all of the things we've put in place and everything that's been established, and this is the critical part, is the reporting back also from growers and applicators on what they're seeing on the ground, there's no adverse impacts, we will continue to have access to the product until such time as we can obviously get the required technical information, which has also been worked on by Steve Henry at the CSIRO and his team and Wendy. So they've done an amazing job of the research. The reality here is that this will still take time. It's critical that we ramp up as many manufacturers as possible. There's about six on the current permit. We expect that there may be others will increase their awareness of it after today that haven't already believed that we would actually get this over the line.
0: Grain Producers Australia spokesman Andrew Wiedemann speaking to Joe Prendergast, and keep an eye out on the GPA website for further information about applying for those double strength baits if you're looking at an issue with mice. You're listening to the Queensland Country Hour, and it's almost time for the markets. Before we go, though, yesterday I had the joy of sharing quite a few hat stories with you on the program. If you missed it, you can listen back at ABC Listen. But I did get Judith's story just after the show finished, so I wanted to share that with you today because it's a corker. Judith says, my old Felta Cobra, the squatter style, before the American 10-gallon hats and the big rodeo scene and roping saddles came into vogue. It was a gift from my dear old long-deceased father to his eldest daughter as she graduated from school into a gap year as his offsider back in the 70s on our cattle property in northwest Queensland. There, it was well and truly initiated with lots of sweaty long delays in the saddle, baptisms in numerous bore drains and creeks, regular tramplings by mobs of cattle in dusty cattle yards, where it received layers of conditioning from dry and wet cow dung. Sometimes it came off my head in pursuit of a beast that managed to escape the mob, and that meant an ensuing hunt to find my poor hat languishing in long grass or under a tree where a branch had collected it. Sometimes it was my cushion at lunch or smoko time, when the ground was hard or prickly. It holds many stories, situations and memories, this old mate. Now, 50 plus years on, it has no lid. I can attest, I've seen the picture. The headband's long gone. The various hat bands have disappeared, and it's still loved and worn by me as a garden hat where its quirky appearance doesn't matter. And finally, it holds top dog position on the hat rack, where the other hats and caps cannot look down on its bald head. My old mate, the felt hat. Judith, it was a joy to share it. Thanks for sending it through. Let's head to Roma now, where David Friend is keeping an eye on the quotes.
17: With some much-needed rain, Roma agency yarded 6,578 head, a very good quality yarding pen. All the regular buyers present and active with one extra southern operator. The market's stronger for most categories. At the time of this interim report, the only steers 200 to 280 kilos sold from 440 to 542 cents a kilo to restockers. The only steers 280 to 330 kilos made to 539 to average 496 to restockers. The only steers 330 to 400 kilos topped to 528 to restockers. The only steers 400 to 480 kilos sold to $5 to lot feeders. Growing steers 500, 600 kilos sold from 418 to 431 cents a kilo to processors. Growing steers over 600 kilos selling from $4 to 460 cents a kilo to processors. Bulls 450 to 600 sold to 360 also to processors. This has been David Friend from National Livestock Reporting Service at Roma.
0: And I've got Trevor Hess for you today at Warwick.
18: Good afternoon. Light rain across the general supply area had no effect on numbers at Warwick today, with agents penning very close to the previous week's level of 1,297 head. Light rain fell as the sale progressed and prices responded, with improvements of 40 cents a kilo on the young cattle and cows gained 12 to 20. Yearling steers under 280 kilos to restockers averaged 490, sold to 570. Yearling steers to feed for domestic market made to 538 and averaged 479. Heavyweight yearling steers to feed averaged 476, sales to 502. Yearling heifers under 280.

0: kilos to restockers, made to 404 to average 377. Heavyweight yearling heifers to feed, average 393 and made to 436. Medium weight 2-score cows, average 283 and sold to 308. Heavyweight 3-score cows, average 327. And the best of the cows, made to 377 to average 352. Heavyweight bulls were dearer and made to 414. This has been Trevor Hess from MLA's National Livestock Reporting Service.
1: Thank you, Trevor. And this has been the Queensland Country Hour. I appreciate your company and everyone who sent me a message on 0487 993 222. 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On the program tomorrow, we'll look at sovereign manufacturing and if we've got the right ingredients to do it here in Australia. My name is Callie Buchanan. It's time for you to get the latest in ABC News right now. It is 1 o'clock.

ABC News, good afternoon. I'm Michael Bausch. The federal government has delayed its plan to introduce price caps on home care services used by older Australians. The measures were due to be introduced by July to protect those using the support at home program.

0: 160 mil on the GC, 100 mils in other parts in that catchment. And whilst those numbers don't sound extraordinarily large, at this time of year that is quite a bit of rainfall, and there were some challenges.
1: Queensland's Chief Health Officer has urged parents to take advantage of the expanded free flu nasal spray program. The option for those who are wary of needles was previously only for children aged between 2 and 5 years old. Those up to 17 are now eligible. Dr. Marianne Gale says it's a good time to get vaccinated with the caseloads currently down.
2: We have quite low flu numbers in Queensland, but we know that that's not going to last. The numbers of cases of flu will increase as we approach and enter the winter season, but now is the perfect time to get vaccinated.
1: An elderly woman has died from injuries suffered in a weekend car accident in North Queensland. The 83-year-old was driving an SUV that veered off the road near Condon on Saturday afternoon. She was taken to the Townsville University Hospital but died yesterday. The forensic crash unit is investigating. Fresh concerns have been raised about why a tobacco giant was allowed to push for a cut to the tobacco excise behind closed doors at a recent federal parliamentary hearing. Here's political reporter Lexi Junowick.
3: At the parliamentary inquiry into illicit tobacco in early May, chaired by Liberal Senator Leah Bligh, tobacco giant Philip Morris was allowed to give testimony in private due to safety concerns. The transcript of the hearing is now available with names redacted, revealing a representative told the hearing a reduction of the tobacco excise would allow the government to materially reduce illicit tobacco and bring consumers back into regulated channels. Professor Becky Freeman gave evidence to yesterday's hearing, criticising the private testimony.
4: I find it really hard to swallow.
3: Professor Freeman is among health experts who are against reducing the tobacco excise, a position also held by the federal government.
1: Aid organisers trying to sail past Israel's sea blockade of Gaza have accused the country of piracy after their ships were stopped at sea. There's an Australian connection, as Matthew Doran reports.
5: It's the second interception operation in just over a fortnight, with around 30 of the more than 50 ships either stopped by the Israeli Navy or losing contact with supporters by late Monday afternoon local time in waters off the coast of Cyprus. Israel says none of the ships are carrying aid, accusing the activists of being provocateurs doing Hamas's bidding. 11 Australians are among the crew members. The Global Samud Flotilla is condemning Israel's actions, saying it's illegally seized and detained ships and individuals in international waters and is further enforcing an inhumane policy against Palestinians in Gaza. Matthew Doran, ABC News, Jerusalem.
1: Australian Red Cross Lifeblood is sending out an SOS for donations. It says nationwide supplies are running low and 13,000 donations are needed in the next week. Red Cross spokeswoman Kath Stone says recent changes to eligibility rules have opened the door to more prospective donors.
6: And we've seen some really nice social posts of new groups of people, particularly from the LGBT community, are now able to come and donate. So it's been good.
1: Queensland's weather, showers and widespread rain for the southeast and Darling Downs clearing during the afternoon. A few showers for the interior. Isolated afternoon showers tomorrow for the southeast and the Granite Belt, but mostly fine elsewhere. Brisbane's temperature range 14 to 24. Fine about the southeast on Thursday and Friday, mostly fine for Saturday. 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
7: Good afternoon. Welcome to The World Today. I'm Andy Park, coming to you from Gadigal Land in Sydney. Thanks for your company. This Tuesday, several dead in a US mosque shooting. Authorities are calling it a hate crime. And her hips don't lie, nor do her accountants. A Spanish court acquits Shakira over alleged tax fraud.
8: My hips don't lie.
9: Tax authorities consider Shakira to be a resident of the country. But what Shakira argued was she played 120 concerts in 37 different countries and did not crucially spend the 183 days in Spain that would have made her liable to have to pay tax there.
7: Story in a moment, but speaking of tax, small business owners here in Australia say they're reassessing their financial plans as the potential impacts of the federal government's tax overhaul sink in. There are calls for the federal government to restrict the capital gains tax changes to the property market, with warnings the policy will kill off hard-earned profits when small businesses try to sell. Here's Stephanie Smale.
10: For small

0: business owners like David Ridden, the real profits often come when their business is sold.
1: We tend to just reinvest everything in our business, don't pay ourselves super, and get it to a point where it becomes sellable to a bigger organisation. All of our wealth comes from selling the business at some point.
0: David Ridden owns and runs a craft distillery on the Gold Coast. He's furious about the proposed scrapping of a 50% discount in capital gains tax and new rules for trusts.
1: If this continues, we will see, I believe, in the next 5 years, the end of small business in Australia. It will be gone.
0: What does this mean for you coming at this stage of your working life?
1: It's a real kick in the guts because now I'm in my mid-50s. I'm thinking, well, you know, I've only got this small window now to get my business to a sellable point because after that, where am I going to go? So all of my retirement's based on how well I can build my business and what I can sell it for.
0: The federal government says its tax overhaul is designed to help get more young people into the property market. The changes aren't legislated yet, and David Ridden wants the government to leave small business out of it.
1: You know, if you want to bring it in on investment properties, you could just do it there. You don't have to bring it on everything, on every capital gain.
0: There's been an angry backlash on social media too.
2: Sweet, I just passed Guy, I get $200.
3: Whoa there, buddy. This is Australian Monopoly. 50% of your income is taxed.
2: Are you serious?
0: But the Prime Minister, Anthony Albanese, has brushed them off.
4: I thank them for picking very nice photos of me.
0: And he's standing firm on the tax overhaul.
4: When it comes to capital gains tax, what we are simply doing is returning the system to what was there before 1999. And when those changes were introduced, what we've seen then, since then is a massive distortion of investment towards housing away from other forms of investment.
0: Some analysts are pointing out businesses won't be that badly affected. Emma Dawson is the executive director of the Labor-aligned policy organisation, the Chifley Research Centre.
5: I think the people saying the government's taking 47% of my business, that is flat out wrong, and anyone that does the maths will see that is almost impossible to occur.
0: She argues the federal government has bent over backwards to be fair to small business.
5: GST being introduced 25 years ago was a much bigger disruption to business. Operations, people got used to it. The idea that I invest in something and the rules are never going to change over my lifetime is fanciful, doesn't happen anywhere in the world.
0: Emma Dawson explains that under the proposed changes, the businesses currently eligible for a 15-year capital gains tax exemption will hold on to that.
5: And what the government has done here is put in place measures that mean those small businesses with turnover up to $2 million or net assets of under $6 million retain their current exemptions, and there's a clear pathway for the rest. So even if you're a bigger business than that, you will retain the 50% discount on all the money you make, all the profit you make up to the 1st of July next year.
0: The federal government acknowledges there's still work to do to finalise and refine the proposed changes.
6: Stephanie Smale, as the federal government stares down opposition allegations over a, quote, death tax, it's legal and accounting professionals who are weighing in with their own views. Labor argues it's tackling tax avoidance with its proposed 30% minimum tax rate on trusts, which kick in after someone dies, known as a discretionary testamentary trust. But professionals involved in these trusts say the measure could in fact harm vulnerable people, as Annie Guest reports.
7: Tony Lickis is a civil engineer in regional New South Wales. He says the federal budget has thrown out plans for a trust in his will.
8: And it is something which we were looking at. However, it's a death tax by stealth.
7: The opposition agrees, and it's an allegation it also levelled before the 2019 and 2022 elections. The Treasurer, Jim Chalmers, strongly rejects it.
9: Now, when it comes to some of the conjecture that we've seen in recent days, we need to remember, as we said yesterday, there's no tax on inheritances or inherited assets in the budget.
7: 52-year-old Tony Lickis had been considering a discretionary testamentary trust that would come into effect after he dies, with an appointed trustee to distribute the inheritance among his adult children. They'd then pay tax at their current rate, kicking in at 16% on earnings over $18,000, ranging up to the top personal tax bracket of 45%. The federal government is now proposing beneficiaries of future discretionary testamentary trusts would pay a minimum 30% tax.
8: We're a country that's not meant to have death taxes. The only way these testamentary trusts are activated is in the event of someone's death.
7: The government wants to tackle tax avoidance, but estate planning lawyer Rachel Rofe says it's misguided.
10: I appreciate what the government is trying to do in terms of preventing wealthy Australians from using a trust structure to reduce the amount of tax that they're paying. And unfortunately, testamentary trusts, ones that are created on death, are being caught by these provisions.
7: The government also wants 30% minimum tax on discretionary family trusts. Rachel Rofe warns testamentary trusts are often established to protect people with intellectual disability, addiction, or in case of relationship breakdowns.
10: 99% of the wills that I draw.

0: taxes.
1: Death tax isn't a label embraced by Geraldine McGarry from the peak body Chartered Accountants Australia and New Zealand.
2: There have always been taxes around inheritance. They're still there. It's just that the rate is now changing.
1: But she is worried about the potential disadvantage it may cause.
2: They have actually said that if you're a vulnerable minor, that you would not be subject to the minimum 30% tax on the distributions. But there are a whole lot of other people who may be, you know, impacted quite harshly. And this is really important that they do look at those unintended consequences as they start to put this into writing.
1: The proposed policy, which still needs to be legislated, would create exemptions to protect charitable and special disability trusts, along with non-discretionary or fixed testamentary trusts. And some types of income, such as in primary production, would also be excluded from the changes.
3: Annie Guest reporting there. Well, it's been 5 months since the national social media ban for teens came into effect, and its impacts are starting to become clearer. Research shows most young people are still unaffected, reporting no change in their social media use. But worryingly, those who have been affected say they've lost access to their main sources of news, as Isabel Massali reports.
4: Adelaide teacher and parent Louise Cottell had high hopes for Australia's social media ban for under-16s. But she's found barely any impact on her daughters or students.
5: The 13 and 14-year-olds at school are still using their accounts. It's been a bit of a point of frustration that young adolescents have actually started to take it up when we were hoping that parents would really feel a little bit more supported and justified in saying no to their teenagers and getting those social media accounts because they were backed up.
4: That lack of change to social media access has been backed up by a new study. Tanya Notley is the lead researcher and a professor of digital media at Western Sydney University.
6: So we surveyed more than 1,000 young people aged 10 to 17, a representative survey of young people in Australia. And what we can see is that most young people are not impacted by the social media ban, meaning they're still using the same banned platforms.
4: They found 61% of users saw little or no change. But of those who had been impacted, about half were getting less news.
6: Social media has become a more important

0: There's no sign they're moving back to more traditional media.
1: Most young people feel very disconnected to traditional news sources. They say that news organisations have no idea what their lives are like and don't cover the issues that matter to them or tell news in a way that's relevant to them. So I think that's a big concern, because although we have some great sources for primary school students, there's a real gap when it comes to news for teens.
0: A report last year from the Australian Curriculum Assessment and Reporting Authority found students' civics knowledge is the worst it's been in 20 years. Professor Notley worries if young people don't understand Australia's political system and its history, they won't engage with it.
1: News has always been intricately linked to civic engagement. So if young people are getting less news, then we need to expect that they'll also be engaged less in issues in our communities and in broader society. So we really need to think about how we address this. It's really important. It's important for our democracy, and it's important for young people's well-being and their capacity to be active citizens.
0: It's a particular concern for Brisbane man Hayes Butler Dupuy. He's 18, so he's not caught up in the social media ban, but says it's been his main source of news.
2: It's a really low effort way to sort of consume the news of the day that's happening, and it also means that you're it's also a lot more live. Like, it updates quicker.
0: He's also involved with Young Labor and Make It 16, the first youth-led campaign to lower the voting age.
2: Our reach has been limited now because we only can speak to the 16-year-olds, whereas before we could be speaking to sort of young people who would be more inclined to get involved with the campaign over a longer term. Certainly, when I was younger than 16, when I was 16, I was a lot more optimistic about the role that our campaign could play in making that change.
0: And while you may think a positive of the ban is avoiding misinformation on social media, Dr. Catherine Page Jeffrey from the University of Sydney has a message of caution.
3: The avoidance of misinformation as a positive doesn't outweigh potentially a lot of the negative effects of the ban that I think that we're going to see. A much better approach is to teach young people these sort of critical digital literacies.
0: In a statement, a government spokesperson said the social media minimum age does not cut young Australians off from the internet. They can still access news and information.

0: people, including a security guard who police say was pivotal in preventing further death. The attackers were themselves found dead a short distance away, as Nick Grimm reports.
1: Three innocent victims, but authorities in San Diego are thankful it wasn't much worse. Two gunmen, one aged 19 and one only 17, opening fire outside the area's largest mosque as young children were inside attending a day school.
2: This is a city's and a community's absolute worst nightmare.
1: Scott Wall is San Diego's chief of police.
2: When officers arrived on scene, they came across, in some form or fashion, three deceased individuals, victims. One was a security guard at the center.
1: Authorities say the security guard engaged with the gunman, losing his life, but in the process ensuring others were kept safe from attack. Witnesses described how the two attackers then fled the scene.
3: It's just sad that someone died today. It's very sad, especially in the mosque. They didn't do anything at all. They don't deserve that.
1: Residents later telling media the gunman also fired at another man, a landscaper working nearby.
4: I was in my house when I heard the shots ring out on my street. Gardener looks all shaken up, and at the end of my street, there's one of the shooters on the floor getting revived by the police officers, and huge police presence pulled up. All the streets are shut down over there.
1: Police say the bodies of the two teenagers were found a short time later. It's believed they'd used their weapons to take their own lives. Mark Remmel is the special FBI agent in charge of the investigation.
2: We are in the process of interviewing family and friends of the subjects, and evidence response teams are gathering all the evidence from the scene for review.
1: It now appears the alert was first raised by the mother of one of the shooters, who contacted police saying her son was suicidal and had disappeared with several of her firearms, wearing military-style camouflage clothing. But authorities were too late to prevent the attack. Taha Hussain is the imam and director of the Islamic Center of San Diego.
5: We have never experienced a tragedy like this before. It is extremely outrageous to target a place of worship. Our Islamic Center is a

0: In that report by Nick Grimm, and if that story's raised any concerns for you or anyone you know, you can call Lifeline on 13 11 14. One of the world's leading AI players' pathway to floating on Wall Street is now clear, with Elon Musk losing his fight against OpenAI and Sam Altman. Once collaborators, Musk claimed OpenAI strayed from the company's core charitable mission. A California federal court jury ruled against Mr. Musk on a technicality that he'd brought his case too late. But the case had the effect of taking some bark off the reputations of all the parties involved in the hotly contested competition for AI supremacy. Professor Toby Walsh is Chief Scientist at the AI Institute of the University of New South Wales and joins me. Toby, it's sort of like the verdict of this case is not as far-reaching as the journey to that verdict. Key players gave testimony about how AI should and shouldn't be used and who should benefit from it, including financially, wouldn't you say?
1: Yes, it was a bit of a disappointment that it was decided on a technicality, that the case was out of date. But we don't get to find out who the jury thinks was lying. I think everyone comes out of it somewhat tarnished. Elon Musk, who brought the case, seems a bit of a sore loser that he's losing the AI race and he's brought the case as a consequence. So Sam Altman, the CEO of OpenAI, well, his reputation as being someone who is not fully trustworthy has been amplified even further.
0: I mean, such is

0: know. And back then, I suspect this is when the reputation of the people bringing AI, the tech brothers in Silicon Valley, will suddenly be seen to be turning and to no longer be everyone's favorite.
1: Professor Toby Walsh, always a pleasure. Thanks for your time.
0: Been a pleasure.
1: And Professor Walsh is Chief Scientist of the AI Institute at the University of New South Wales. Lastly today, Spain's tax office has been ordered to return almost $90 million in wrongful fines to Colombian pop star Shakira after the country's high court acquitted her of tax fraud. The case goes back to

Next dealings with the ATO. Kimberly Price and Bridget Fitzgerald with that report. And that's all from the world today, this afternoon. Thanks for your company. I hope you can join me at the same time tomorrow. I'm Andy Park. Have a great day.

0: conversations that count and the stories you need to hear. We're your local voice for the big issues. 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
1: 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Welcome to Afternoons with Kat Feeney.
2: It's very soggy in the southeast this Tuesday afternoon. It's sunny in the Channel Country and it's cloudy elsewhere. A little bit of sun in the Sunshine State. Apparently, a new ridge is going to develop tomorrow, and this is supposed to lead to clearer, drier, and cooler conditions across Queensland. But in the meantime, I'm at risk of being swallowed up by laundry piles. If you don't hear from me tomorrow, it's because the number of laundry piles at my home has grown so much, I can't find the door anymore. This is me waiting for a clear day to hang the wet clothes on the line. But I suspect that a lot of the problem actually has to do with the fact that some of the folks in the Feeney household don't feel comfortable re-wearing clothes. Oh, how do you get a re-wearing culture instilled at your house? Anyway, more on that in a moment. Hey, are you drinking illegal alcohol? You mightn't know it. I don't know. Well, apparently you can buy illegal alcohol from the shops and you mightn't realise. What are the telltale signs of your local bottle-o flogging moonshine, and how come a retailer could get away with something like that? Plus, why has the Queensland government expanded the flu vaccination program so that more kids and teenagers can get the nasal spray vaccine for free? And is one form of vaccine more effective or protective than another? And also this afternoon, cake. Cake, let's eat it. And not just any kind, the Madeira kind, my dear. There is something special about that special sort of cake, and you'll hear what it takes to make a great one when Chef Jamie joins you for high tea. Stay with me.
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2: Honestly, the laundry situation is, well, it's a situation in my house. I reckon unless it's soiled or smelly or you've sweated in it, you just re-wear the clothing, right? David at Heritage Park, hello.
3: Okay, hello.
2: I'm all right. Do you re-wear?
3: Shirt for 2 days. I have clean socks and jocks every day.
2: Yeah, okay. Yeah, I'm happy with that. I'm happy with that, David. Socks and jocks I can handle, provided the socks have been properly worn. I could probably get a couple of wears out of a pair of socks, if I'm being honest, David. But the undies, sure, change them up. It's just the pants, it's the jackets, jumpers, cardies that I feel go on the body and come off the body, and it's just someone not bothering to hang them up.
3: Yeah, we'll just hang them up instead of the floor.
2: That's it. What are your rules for towels and sheets, though, David? How often are you washing those?
3: Once a week, and I hang the towel up every time I have a shower.
2: Yeah.
3: And do it all together.
2: There you go. David, do you have to do anyone else's laundry, or are you flying solo?
3: Flying solo.
2: Oh, my goodness me. Happy days. And tell me, David, once you've taken an item off the body that doesn't quite belong in the washing basket just yet, where do you put it?
3: I'll fold it and put it on a chair.
2: The re-wear chair.
3: Yeah.
2: I think that could be the missing element at my home. I think maybe if I just institute a re-wear chair option, I might drastically reduce the amount of laundry that is ending up in the baskets. But if you have a better idea, I'd love to hear from you. 1300 222 612 is my phone number. Hi to Helen, who is really relating to my situation this afternoon. She says, teenage girls, formal school skirt,

0: saw they wear them for a performance for a couple of hours and they put them in the dirty clothes basket. Can't get them to wear jeans more than once. Crazy. Yes, Helen, that is crazy. Meanwhile, Theo reckons anyone dealing with the situation that Helen and I are dealing with just needs to play a bit more Kris Kristofferson in the house, encourage them to put on their cleanest dirty shirt.
1: Well, I woke up Sunday morning with no way to hold my head. Didn't hurt. And the beer I had for breakfast wasn't bad, so I had one more for dessert.

0: this show.
1: Yeah, okay, I hear where Chris is coming from. But I wish to empower us through the rewearing, right? I think you should care to rewear. I don't think it has to be a sad and depressing situation. I think it could be a positive and empowering one. How about you? 1300 222 612 is my phone number. That's 1300 222 612. You're on 612 ABC Brisbane and 91.7 ABC Gold Coast and ABC Queensland. I think I should play you a little bit of music now that's a little more uplifting than Dear Chris. How about this from Boston?

0: Boston on 612 ABC Brisbane, 91.7 ABC Gold Coast. Have you had a Boston bun before? Do you know what I mean when I say Boston bun? Does it have any place on a high tea tray? We are going to go through the highs and lows of high tea with super yacht, super chef Jamie shortly, who I hope is also going to help me learn how to make a Madeira cake in time for the Brookfield show this weekend.
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0: And coming up, it's just become easier for you to get your children and your teenager vaccinated for the flu. You'll find out how you can take advantage of the state government's extended vaccination scheme. But the other stories.

0: making news in Queensland this afternoon. We'll take you in very different directions. Let me bring you up to speed. Starting with the sad news that a woman has died after being struck by a ute on the Pacific Motorway south of Brisbane. Police say her car collided with another vehicle on the northbound lanes of the Pacific Motorway at Logan Home about 3:30 yesterday afternoon. She got out of her car to exchange details with another driver, and as she returned to her vehicle, she was hit by a passing ute. The woman in her 30s died at the scene, and the ute's driver is assisting police with their investigations. After the incident, four other vehicles collided in two separate crashes in the same area. Officers are asking witnesses or anyone with dash cam footage that could assist with the investigation to come forward. Meanwhile, it'll be a school camp story to remember for the nearly 50 high school students and teachers who were trapped on Mount Barney by floodwaters yesterday. Rescue crews had to help the group across the raging river in an inflatable craft. Innes Larkins, the former owner of the Mount Barney Lodge on the Scenic Rim, and received the Australian Search and Rescue Award in 2016 for his work on the mountain. He caught up with the ABC's Nicole Dyer to describe the terrain that the school group had been stranded in.
1: Mount Barney is one of those wild places in the world.
2: You described it as the wildest mountain in Queensland.
1: At least, and it ranks in the top 10 in Australia. It's bigger than anything in the UK. Ben Nevis is 15 metres lower. It's covered in rough, scrubby, beautiful, ancient mountain trees that prevent you from going in some ways. You've got to choose your ways. The lower portals where they were is not the mountain. They were down in the foothills. So they'd chosen the right sort of walk for the group. But Mount Barney itself, it's the last vestige of wildness. The noise of that river when it's flooding is impressive. I've been searching for somebody and he was literally 10 metres away from me. And a flooded creek, and I'm blowing a whistle and he can't hear me. So it's intense. It's in your face.
0: And Australians, you may be purchasing and consuming contaminated spirits from your local bottle-o. Yeah, a study published today has found illicit bottles of vodka are being sold at licensed retailers, with chemical tests showing the bottles contained methanol and plastic contaminants. Researchers say they fear the issue could include clubs, bars, and even restaurants.
3: Because people are going into a bottle shop believing that they're buying good quality regulated alcohol, and people on a budget, or young people, will tend to go for the cheaper stuff because they can't afford the more expensive stuff, but you still think that it is alcohol. And you're not for a moment thinking that it's contaminated with a poison like methanol.
0: And that is Dr. Hester Wilson from the Royal Australian College of General Practitioners. You're on 612 ABC Brisbane, ABC Queensland. My name is Kat Finney, and it's time to find out a little bit more about the other big Queensland news story today, the fact that parents and carers of needle-shy children are rejoicing, because Jack Mackay, state political reporter, you've brought us the news that the state government's expanding its free flu vaccination program to include more nasal sprays for more kiddies. What's going on?
4: Yes, that's right, Kat. So initially when this was rolled out, the nasal spray was only meant to apply for kids aged 2 to 5. It will now apply for kids aged 2 to 17. So a much wider bracket of children can use it. And it means you don't have to get a needle. So if your child is needle phobic, they can use this spray instead. It goes up their nose and it vaccinates them from the flu.
0: Flu mist.
4: Flu mist, yes, that's the name that's being used.
0: Mm, and it's free for that age group, Jack?
4: It is free. It's free. It's part of the rollout of free flu jabs. It's free for adults as well to get the normal needle-style jab. And what one of the issues was is around the expiration date of this product. So they have to really use all this by August, which is what the health minister was explaining a little earlier.
0: Hang on a second. That's not the health minister. This is the health minister.
5: That stock expires variously in the months of August. It's no good that stock expiring on us. We want it being delivered to people. We want it being used. And that's whether that's the needle vaccination or whether it's the free flu mist.
0: So they'd already bought it?
4: They'd already bought it.
0: Right.
4: And they're saying they've got this excess stock, essentially. They don't want it expiring. And so now more children can use this nasal spray.
0: I wonder what might happen if there's still stock left before the end of August.
4: That's a good question. I wonder what would happen.
0: Because it's more expensive than the jab, isn't it?
4: I believe so. And the overall cost of this scheme, the free flu

0: jab schemes, about $31 million for a year. So it's not cheap. The government's has been rolling this out now for a number of years, and their message is they really want people to take it up while they can.
1: So is there any indication this could be expanded beyond the age of 17, Jack?
0: No. I think at this stage it's just the children. Okay. They just want it to apply to 2 to 17-year-olds. It's TGA approved, according to the health minister today, and it will just be applying to the kids for the time being.
1: Okay. So did the state government have anything to say to the parents who might have already gone through the horror of getting their needle-phobic child to sit still?
0: Basically, you're too late. But maybe next year when it will be available again. So there's also an indication as well that there will be free flu jabs at the ECA this year. That was another thing that the health minister said today. Already this year, we've had 936 hospitalizations from the flu, and that's actually down from 2067, the same time the year before. So this year's season is a bit more mild, or quite a bit more mild, compared to the year before. And the interesting thing is they say that more kids aged 6 months to 5 years, or the super spreaders, as the health minister described them today, are getting the vaccine this year. Already, there's been 39,630 children aged 6 months to 5 years who have got the jab or the spray, and that's an increase of from 9,530 the year before. So quite a substantial increase. And also within that 2 to 5 year cohort that can currently get the nasal spray, about two-thirds of them are getting it. So a third are still getting the needle, two-thirds are getting the nasal spray.
1: Jack Mackay, thank you very much.
0: Thank you.
1: You're on 612 ABC Brisbane and Queensland. That was state political reporter Jack Mackay. My name is Kat Finney. It's a quarter to two. In a moment, how to turn out a high tea that will really impress your guests. And can Super Jeff Jamie teach me how to make a Madeira cake that might see me win a prize at the Brookfield Show this weekend? We'll find out in a moment.
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0: Have you heard this version of Friday on My Mind from David Bowie? It's really good. And I'm playing it for you because the news is, for anyone who's been clubbing in the Brisbane city area at some point over the last 4 years, you might have spent a bit of time at Fridays. And the story is that Fridays, the nightclub in Brisbane CBD, is going to close this weekend. So it's last drinks for that venue. I have been asking you for your memories, your reflections of your times at Fridays. Hi to Kelly at Wham Uran. You say, oh, God, Fridays, those massive east-facing windows. Getting stuck there as my friends wouldn't leave in the wee hours of the morning. Seeing the sun coming up, the daylight shame and pain of walking around the city in my smelly nightclub clothes. Kelly, thank you. Which, of course, dovetails nicely with the other subject I've been discussing with you this afternoon. Whether you re-wear your clothes before you fling them in the laundry basket. This is as I start to drown in piles of dirty laundry because I can't find a clear day to hang the stuff on the line. Hi to Barry. You say, Kat, I've been known to take the odd piece of clothing, especially jumpers, out of the wash basket and add it to the pile of clean folded clothing sitting on the bed to be packed away. No one has any idea or complains of unwashed clothes. Regards, Barry of Chapel Hill. I salute you, Barry, and thank you for your service.
1: 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Have your say. Call 1300 222 612.
0: Cue that audio I mistakenly played earlier. Ah, here we go. Not the Health Minister Tim Nicholls, but a lovely soundtrack to a beautiful high tea. Hi, Jamie.
2: No, it's so nice to be here. Memories of Fridays, yes, I used to play there.
0: Did you really?
2: With a band called West Texas Crude.
0: Oh, that's a great band name.
2: Oh, yes, we had a lot of fun. And you're right, you'd have to wash your jacket the next day because the blue haze of smoke would leave a line actually inside your jacket lining.
0: Yes, sweat, cigarette and desperation.
2: Yes.
0: The stench of clubbing. We've gone rather refined, though, this afternoon, because in addition to being a very talented musician, chalk artist, you're also a stunning chef, Jamie. And I have a motive for bringing you here today that goes to my desire to ribbon at the Brookfield show this weekend.
2: Okay, well, what I've made for you is a proper high tea.
0: Okay.
2: We have left out the sandwiches element this time purely because egg sandwiches in a confined studio I didn't think was a good idea.
0: Yeah, fair enough.
2: Especially for people following. So normally you'd have egg and mayonnaise sandwiches or egg and cress sandwiches. You'd have cucumber sandwiches. A little tip with cucumber sandwiches is add a little tiny bit of mint in with the cucumber before you put them in, and it brings the flavour of the cucumber out. Very similar to raita or tzatziki.
0: Okay.
2: Very similar.
0: Good to know.
2: And then, of course, smoked salmon sandwiches would always be served with in a brown bread. And with cream cheese if you want to be really posh.
0: Oh.
2: But high teas, the dish you're looking at the moment is, it's a levelled plate. Now, in French, it's called an étageur, which means an étage is a floor. So it's three floors of cakes. So at the very top, we've got traditional French macarons.
0: Beautiful.
2: The secret to them is you need to use almond flour.
0: You're very clever.
2: And egg whites and almond flour. And you've got to get buy an oven thermometer.
0: Okay.
2: And you'll find it's really easy. Okay. The next layer down, I've made some gluten-free things for
0: Producer Ruth.
2: And next to it is the Madeira cake. Now, Madeira cake was called Madeira's cake because you used to consume it with Madeira wine.
0: Oh, I just thought it was a nice way of saying, oh, my dear.
2: No,
0: Madeira cake.
2: Madeira. It's not actually from Madeira, and it's not.
0: It's about the wine.
2: It's all to do with the wine in the afternoon. Now, the secret to this recipe, which will go up soon.
0: Yes.
2: My gran said, you've got to add a bit of sour cream to it.
0: Really?
2: Sour cream and the zest of one lemon and the zest of one orange. and then just the juice of one lemon. Don't go overboard with lemon juice because otherwise the cake will become soggy. What you want is you want to be able to bake it.
0: Mm-hmm.
2: It's about 180 degrees. Sorry, I've written Fahrenheit on the recipe, but I will fix that.
0: Thank you, Jamie.
2: 180 degrees centigrade. And what you do is you leave it in for about 50 minutes and then you do the toothpick test, which is you get a toothpick and you push it into the cake to uh-huh. see if it's cooked all the way through.
0: Uh-huh.
2: And if you pull the toothpick out and it's got a bit of the spongy liquid in it.
0: Yes.
2: It's time to put it back in.
0: And do you put some foil or something over the top so the top doesn't brown too much or something if you put it back in?
2: No, that's what I worry about. Just good oven temperatures.
0: Okay.
2: Thermometer. And the other thing is as well is when it's finished, make sure you put baking parchment or Glad Bake actually underneath the dish before you do it. When you pull it out, put it on a cooling rack and let it cool down. And if you're going to put the cake in the fridge overnight, make sure you put kitchen roll underneath it, because what happens is a lot of the moisture will get released from the cake as it's cooling down,
0: uh-huh.
2: and you don't want the cake to be too soggy. So you want it to be light, fluffy. That's what you're going to be marked on.
0: Okay.
2: You don't want it to be too

0: character.
1: Okay, look, just on the Madeira cake, if we can pause our high tea consumption this afternoon for just a hot second. By the way, if you've joined in just now, you're with Super Yacht Super Chef Jamie McDonald. My name is Kat Finney, and we're working our way through a fabulous high tea that Chef Jamie's prepared for you this afternoon. Recipes will make their way to the ABC Brisbane website if you're keen to recreate any of the delights that you hear Jamie describing for you. But I'm making a point of the Madeira cake because the Brookfield show is on this weekend, and the feature cake at the show is a Madeira cake, and that's what I'm entering. But the very good folk at the Brookfield Show Society have been in touch to say that even though entries have officially closed, if you are hearing this and now think that you have what it takes to enter Madeira cake because you heard Jamie describe how to make a winning one, they will make a very special exception just for you as a listener to 612 ABC Brisbane in Queensland. So entries for the Madeira cake will be accepted if you bring your cake along to drop off Wednesday afternoon between 4 and 6pm or Thursday morning between 7:30 and a quarter past 9.
0: So it only takes about an hour and a half to make.
1: Okay.
0: So that's including cooking time.
1: Right.
0: There's a lot of tricks in the recipe, so I'll keep it really tight.
1: Okay.
0: First of all, you don't put the flour until the very, very end.
1: Really?
0: So sift everything. So sift the sugar, sift the flour. Make sure you do that so there's no lumps in it.
1: Okay.
0: But mix the butter and caster sugar together at the beginning, and then put the eggs in. The six eggs go into this. Six eggs. Put them in individually.
1: Crikey. Okay.
0: Yeah, put them in individually and beat the air into it.
1: You're six egg cake.
0: Yeah.
1: Keep talking. What else? So six eggs and I'm beating them. Yeah, right.
0: That's it. Make it really nice and fluffy, and then at the very end, there's a combination of plain flour, self-raising flour and baking powder, and fold that into the mixture at the end so you don't lose a load of air out of the eggs.
1: Oh.
0: And then you should. How's that?
1: This is really good cake. You should enter the show. Are you going to enter? Oh, my gosh, don't.
0: No.
1: The more the merrier, Jamie. Yeah,
0: I think it'd just be fair to
1: the spirit of the show. It's the spirit of the show. You've got to be in it to win it. That's the point. Enter the show. Think about it. It's a lot of fun. It brings a whole new dimension to the show. And don't forget, of course, that the Ekka is coming up in August. And if you want to enter the Queensland in a Jar competition that Jamie has also given you some hot tips for, you have to register your intention to enter by Friday. Otherwise, you will miss out. So don't forget to do that. Head over to the Ekka website. Jamie, you've got one tier left that you haven't talked about, and I'm looking at them.
0: Red Velvet.

0: those things that, you know, I love doing it with my kids with little. They're both grown up now, unfortunately. But it's just, it's an easy mixture. If you're worried about it, go into a local supermarket and get one of the pre-mix packs just to make it really easy for yourself. But the whole thing with it is oven temperature is the most important thing.
1: Jenny's got I've got a mouthful of Madeira Coke. Okay. Jenny at Broad Beach, Chef Jamie. Oh, how rude. I'm so sorry, Mum, if you're listening. Jenny at Broad Beach says, Chef Jamie, what level or shelf in the oven?
0: Oh, I'd go mid-oven. Mid-oven and top and bottom heat. So you just try and get it consistent. If you're using fan-assisted, it's the setting, it looks like a circle and the top and bottom lines are on it. Just back it off to about 170 rather than 180. Let it give it time to cook. The most important thing is don't be in a rush. It's just that whole thing. It takes about 50 minutes for the cake to be just about right. Mm-hmm. If it hasn't quite cooked all the way through, give it another 10 minutes and then do the toothpick test to make sure that the consistency of the cook all the way through the actual cake.
1: Oh, sounds so good, Jamie. Thank you very much for your time and for your assistance afternoon. Delightful, darling.
0: Thank you. Lovely.
1: Lovely. Wonderful. Jamie, super chef Jamie McDonald. Look for the recipes on the ABC Brisbane website. Oh, this is Jenny Morris.

0: ABC News, good afternoon. I'm Michael Bausch. The Reserve Bank says Australia's inflation rate is likely to peak at 4.8% this winter, but trouble in the Middle East might still push prices higher, as Jasper Wells reports.
1: Reserve Bank Chief Economist Sarah Hunter has told an industry event in Sydney that domestic pressures and fluctuating oil prices from the war in the Middle East are putting pressure on prices in Australia.
2: High oil prices mean high costs and higher consumer prices in the near term. That's a given. But this shock has come against the backdrop of elevated capacity constraints and domestic cost pressures.
1: Ms. Hunter says inflation was already above target before the war in the Middle East, and that we're now starting to see the effect of higher oil prices trickle through to customers.
0: The Prime Minister says an additional 3 shipments of jet fuel have been secured from China, bolstering Australia's fuel security amid the Iran war. More than 600,000 barrels are expected to arrive later this month. A further 38,000 tonnes of urea fertiliser is also on its way for farmers and producers. Anthony Albanese says the arrangement is a result of Australia's strong trading ties with neighbouring countries.
3: We are an important food supplier, not just for domestic use. We are a food bowl for the region. That supply into Singapore, Brunei, into our neighbours to our north is so important going forward. So this is good for Australia, but it's also good for our

0: opaque to new house builds and end taxpayer-funded benefits for migrants, including NDIS supports. Andrew McLaughlin says he can't recall if the policy had been endorsed by the party room, and he's worried the use of terms like mass migration could fuel public fear.
1: I think our rhetoric alienates migrant communities. I don't think we should take a negative approach to migration. Certainly it should be controlled, and we don't want to invite people here without giving them a society that can accommodate them. But we cannot continue to blame migrants for the problems of our economy.
0: The biggest Muslim group in the US has condemned a mosque shooting in California, calling the attack horrifying. Linda Gruen reports.
2: Three men have been killed at the Islamic Center of San Diego, and the two teenage suspects were found dead in a car nearby. Police Chief Scott Ball says officers first received a call from a mother about a runaway juvenile who believed her son was suicidal and reported that several of her weapons and vehicle were missing. Mr. Ward says the shooting happened as children were studying inside.
3: And I tell you what got me, watching the kids come running out. Just thankful to be alive.
2: Police are investigating this as a hate crime. The Council on American Islamic Relations has called it a horrific act of violence and says no one should ever fear for their safety while attending prayers or studying at school.
0: China is set to host its second major world leader this week as Russian President Vladimir Putin arrives just days after Donald Trump. Alison Horn reports from Beijing.
4: The Kremlin says President Putin's visit to China will give Moscow an opportunity to share its views on the US president's recent trip to Beijing that included days of high-level talks with China's leader Xi Jinping. Russia is said to have watched the meetings closely. Ties between Russia and China have deepened in recent years as its standing on the international stage has fallen and relations with America remain tense over the war in Ukraine. Alison Horn, ABC News, Beijing.
0: US authorities have banned travellers from Ebola-hit African countries to stop the spread of a deadly outbreak that's already killed more than 100 people. Lauren Day reports.
5: One American missionary has tested positive to the virus and several others are believed to have been exposed in the Democratic Republic of Congo. They're among almost 400 suspected cases and 105 deaths linked to the outbreak, which the World Health Organization has declared a public health emergency of international concern. The US is suspending entry of travellers who've recently been in the DRC, Uganda or South Sudan for the next 30 days. There are currently no approved treatments or vaccines specific to the strain of the virus that's driving this outbreak, and its fatality rate is up to 50%. Lauren Day, ABC News, Washington.
0: Queensland's weather, isolated afternoon showers tomorrow in the southeast and the Granite Belt, mostly fine elsewhere, Brisbane 14 to 24, fine for the southeast on Thursday and Friday. 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
7: 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Welcome to Afternoons with Kat Feeney.
8: 5 minutes past two. What's with the government not restocking herds in flood-ravaged western Queensland? Have you heard much about this story today? Well, you're about to. You're about to hear about the bloke who decided to do something really good for his community after the tragic loss of his beloved wife. And if you're feeling a little down this Tuesday, I have just the ticket to help you feel better. It's got to do with the fact that simply singing out loud in your car, in your kitchen, in your tractor, wherever you find yourself, can actually trigger a release of endorphins, dopamine, oxytocin, the feel-good hormones. Flood your body with feel-good stuff this afternoon simply by participating in our daily sing-along song contest. I have two epic belters for you to choose from this afternoon. I really wonder which one is going to prove to be the people's pick today. You'll have more in a moment. My name is Kat Feeney. I love spending my afternoons with you, especially when you help me out with serious problems that I face at my house, my home, my beloved home. Vera at Innes Park in beautiful Bundaberg. Hello, Vera.
9: Hi, Kat. How are you?
8: I'm mystified.

0: Vera, perplexed, challenged. That's how I am. Because these, you know, when it rains and sometimes you go out in the front yard and mushrooms have spawned overnight.
1: Yes.
0: and the fungus kind of just keeps growing, Vera, and the longer it rains, the bigger the mushroom becomes. This is the problem, except instead of fungal blooms, what I have are piles of laundry, Vera, spawning around the washing machine from the floor. Now, how did they get there? I have my suspicions. I believe it's the people who don't rewear clothing that, Vera, let's face it, could probably be worn at least three times more before it hits the laundry floor. Do you know what I mean?
1: I know what you mean. Yes, I totally agree with you.
0: Yes, you do. Thank you. All right. What can I do to address this situation, Vera of Bundaberg? Please help me.
1: Okay. Well, what I do is if I've worn something once and it can be reworn, I put it back into the cupboard, hanging inside out. That way I know that, oh, that's been worn. It'll normally sit there for another week or two before I wear that same item anyway. So it's got a good airing out, pop it on again. If I'm only going out for an hour, I can come home, hang it up inside out again and think, oh, well, I can wear that again. And then the next time it goes in the wash. So you get three, maybe two or three, depends. In summer you can't.
0: Yes.
1: But in winter and like this weather,
0: yes,
1: you can certainly get two or three washes out of a frock.
0: Yes.
1: And long pants. The only things you can't do that with is undies and your bra, but your outside clothes, you know, you can wear them a couple of times, no problem.
0: No problem. What a great system. Right. Vera, I love that. Did you develop that one yourself or did you pick that up from another clever chook?
1: No, I actually done that myself. I was on a cruise and I thought, how am I going to know if I've worn this or not? And I thought, oh, I'll turn it inside out. So that's what I done.
0: Vera, you are good. Very good. Thank you. Vera's at Innes Park in Bundaberg with her system, one that encourages a rewearing culture at her place. Thank you, Vera. If you've got an idea, I'd love to hear it. 1300 222 612 as I wait for a clear day so I can get some washing done. What do you do in the meantime? How do you bring about positive change, lasting change, the change we can all believe in? Hi to Sue. You say, Kat, hi. The best thing we've found to prevent lightly worn clothing going straight into the dirty washing pile is to get a freestanding clothes hanging rack to hang or drape the clothes, socks, etc. on after they have been worn. They get aired out. They stay wrinkle free. It stops them ending up back in the wardrobe with the freshly washed clothes or on the floor. Or in the dirty washing. If you have a shower or bath before bed, it keeps your sheets cleaner for longer and it relaxes you so you sleep better. Brilliant. Putting freshly washed towels in the dryer, even just for a short time to finish off the drying, also makes them soft and absorbent so you do not need fabric softener in the wash. Oh, Sue, you're a bit of a guru. You say cold water washing with an environmentally friendly washing powder cleans most garments just as well as hot water. A lot of clothes recommend a cold wash to prevent shrinkage and loss of collar. Sue at Caboolture. You're a clever bunch. Thank you for your help. Keep it coming. 1300 222 612 is my phone number. You can text on 0467 922 612. My name's Kat Feeney. I have Pretenders for you now. It's a classic.

0: There you go. Told you I had good songs to play for you this afternoon. I hope you're enjoying the playlist. Get in touch and tell me what you think about the music. I love to read your reviews. Good, bad, ugly, whatever. Come at me. Let's go. 0467922612 is my text number. My name is Kat Finney. I've got Lips Inc. locked and loaded ready for you shortly. I also have an epic ballad battle staked out for your People's Pick Sing-Along Song Contest. I'll reveal your options directly. A reminder that if you're in the mood for a bit of frisky fun this Tuesday afternoon, if you want to, I don't know, just get quizzical with me, then you're in the right spot because we have Tuesday trivia still to come before 3 p.m. Stand by for your qualifying question. It's a quarter past two.
1: I'm David Ivan. On Breakfast Tomorrow, you'll hear local news, local weather and local stories. 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
0: And it is National Volunteering Week. Over the next 3 days, just after the 2 p.m. news, you're going to hear some stories about some of the most selfless, tremendous, freaking awesome Queenslanders out, right? People who give up their time to serve you and your community. Today, you're going to hear the story of Queensland's new Volunteer of the Year, a man who turned a devastating loss into a fight to save lives. Stay with me for this very moving story. I did mention, though, a ballad battle. Every afternoon I ask you to help me pick the last song of the show. It's called the People's Pick Sing-Along Song Contest. Two songs vying for your support. The song with the most support, the song that receives the most votes, will be the last song of the show. Here are your options today.

I really want to have you singing along, feeling, I don't know, like a dag, but not caring. Just enjoying the music and the words. So I've given you the Hollies version of the Albert Hammond song, The Air That I Breathe. Now, it was initially recorded by Hammond, and then Phil Everly had a go, but it was this version from the Hollies that went off. Engineered by Alan Parsons, by the way. It went to number 2 in the UK, 6 in the US, 26 in Australia, and it is eminently sing-alongable. Nice instrumental for you to recover your breath as well. So here is Ballad Belter option 1, and this is Ballad Belter option 2. You could let rip on this, couldn't you? Don't you reckon? Even if it's just the chorus. But the song with the most support has to be the song I play. I can't just play both of them. So which one's it going to be? You better vote for your favourite or it might not get a go. 1300 222 612 is the phone number, or you can text on 0467 922 612. Do you want Heaven from Bryan Adams? Third single from Reckless.

0: US charts, made it to number one. It hit number 12 in Australia. It's got a stunning film clip. Actually, it's got two, but one was truly tremendous. Maybe this is the song you want to hear. Do you want Heaven or do you want The Air That I Breathe? Do you want The Hollies or do you want Bryan Adams? Vote now on the text line 0467922612.
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0: At 20 past two, I want to talk with you about something serious. The fact that there's no right way, there's no wrong way to deal with loss. Sometimes you just need a bit of time alone to process your feelings. Maybe you want to bring your loved one a little closer. Maybe you want to celebrate the person that you've lost. Maybe you wish to transform your grief into action. Well, Phil Smith is cut from that cloth. He spent the last 18 months raising awareness around asbestos exposure. This is after Phil lost his wife, Leah. He has been named Queensland's new volunteer of the year. And he shared his story with 612 ABC Brisbane and Queensland producer Jay Bowman.
2: In December 2023, my wife was diagnosed with malignant mesothelioma, which we knew nothing about and didn't even know what it was until they mentioned that it was associated with asbestos contact. And, we knew nothing about it and, just put our whole world into a bit of a spin, and that's where it all sort of came from. My wife unfortunately had a very short journey

0: August 2024, we lost my wife and my son's, my mother-in-law's daughter and daughter-in-law. But it was my wife's parting wishes for us to share our story and promote asbestos awareness for other families that really got the campaign up and running.
1: In that moment, then, where your grief is so raw, this loss has just occurred, and you have this sort of feeling or idea about, I want to start a campaign, some awareness. I mean, how do you then turn that into action? What were your first steps?
0: I had a family meeting with my two sons and their partners, and Leah's mother as well. And Leah was an avid horse lover and horse rider. So when she wasn't competing doing Western pleasure events, she used to just train the horse in a casual attire, so such as shorts and a singlet or shorts and a t-shirt, and sometimes she'd even have a beer in hand when she was going for a leisure ride sort of thing. So that's where the ride and shorts came from. It was all just going to be just something about having fun with your horses, creating a little bit of awareness, but little did we know that it had grown into something so important. It wasn't until we reached out to Advocacy Australia and Claire and Alice Collins from Advocacy just jumped on board with us straight away and gave us so much support, and we got it up and running. We've just been so fortunate with the support we've been given. We've raised over $47,000 so far, but then the donations are a bonus. They allow Advocacy Australia to build their awareness program that goes out to rural and regional Australians, creating asbestos awareness. It's I don't say it gets any easier. You're always grieving to a degree. You can have it in your mind what you're going to talk about if we get invited to different things, and then it can just be a random question that's a bit more personalized about Leah or ourselves or something that can trigger the emotion and bring it all back front of mind. But it can be very tiring, like obviously emotionally and time constraints. I've also got elderly parents that I'm sort of helping look after as well, so it's a balancing act fitting it all in. But at this stage, I just want to keep going as long as I can and promote as much awareness as I can. At the end of the day, we're doing it to create awareness, and as hard as it is, that is, it's just trying to make some sort of positive out of a massive negative.
2: You're listening to Queensland's new Volunteer of the Year, Phil Smith, speaking with 612 ABC Brisbane producer Jay Bowman. Phil's talking about the awareness campaign he started after he lost his wife to an asbestos-related illness. And he says even though asbestos was outlawed decades ago, it's not safe to assume you're at low risk of exposure.
0: Firstly, don't think you can't be affected. Like, we obviously didn't believe that could happen to us until we were affected, and it's pretty scary how many people either they've had an individual contact or a family member's or a friend's being affected by asbestos in some ways. Being an Aussie, that's always been keen to have a go doing whatever you can yourself. So home renovations is a big target area to create awareness in. With the amount of asbestos that was used in up until almost the 2000s, 2003 it was banned, but they say up to one in three Australian houses could still have asbestos in them. And it's when you might drill or you might bust a bit of asbestos in the sheeting that the fibres become airborne, and that's when it can create an issue. So if you're unsure about anything, just stop and assess the project that you're doing and seek professional advice. This particular disease, it doesn't affect you 6 or 12 months after exposure. Like with Leah, we put it down to when she was about 3 years old that she was exposed, and it took 40 plus years for it to become diagnosed, and

0: Well, that stage is too late, so it's just so important. If you can jump on the Advocacy Australia website of www.asbestosawareness.com.au, they've got a massive amount of information regarding the safe management of asbestos. Yeah, jump on their website. It's so helpful.
1: And that advice is from Phil Smith, founder of Ride Insurance for Leah, a recipient of Queensland's new Volunteer of the Year award. You can find out more about Phil's work by searching for Ride Insurance for Leah on Facebook. My name is Kat Finney. You'll be meeting some of the best volunteers in the great state of Queensland across the week. I hope you can stay with me. You're on 612 ABC Brisbane, ABC Queensland. It's 25 minutes past two.
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1: And I've been talking with you this afternoon about the Brookfield show, which is on this weekend. Thank you very much to Super Yacht Super Chef Jamie McDonald, who dropped by a little earlier with his recipe for a Madeira cake, which is the feature cake of the cookery competition this year. Keep your eyes peeled for Jamie's recipe through the ABC Brisbane website. Special mention to a number of Queensland communities hosting shows this week. Hi to you if you're an alpha. It's your show day today. The Fraser Coast is marking show day on Thursday. Capella and Chinchilla and Esk and Longreach all kick off on Friday the 22nd, so this Friday. And then over the weekend, we've got the Isis District show at Childers and Brookfield. If you're entering the competition, the cookery competition, I look forward to seeing you there. Still to come this afternoon, your shot at a game of trivia. If you actually live to triv, or if you just fancy yourself a competitive type, why don't you see if you can take me on and win against me in our trivia comp, which will take place before the news at 3 o'clock. And don't forget to vote in the People's Pick Sing-Along Song Contest. You have two ballad belters to consider this afternoon. This one from the Hollies.

0: So which one do you want to support? 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The song with the most support will be the song I play before 3 p.m. Up next, the federal and state governments have announced millions of dollars in funding to help communities in Western Queensland recover from last year's flooding event. So why does it have representatives for the region saying this?
1: And I believe that agriculture in Australia just got the biggest sucker punch since live export ban in 2011.
0: You'll find out next.
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0: Hello to Paul at Forest Lake on the subject of re-wearing clothes rather than dumping them immediately in the pile of dirty laundry to be washed by someone who is already dealing with a very large pile because it won't stop raining. Paul at Forest Lake, you say, Scouting for Boys, a book released after World War One, Kat, had advice for how to wear the undies several times. Day one, wear as usual. Day two, wear inside out. Day three, beat it with a stick. Paul, thank you very much. I might hasten slowly before implementing that method at my home. Let's talk about something else, though, for a secchi. I did mention that it's been raining a lot in southeast Queensland. In fact, some communities are dealing with flash flooding. But if you're listening in western Queensland, you'll be well aware that

0: communities in your neck of the woods are still dealing with the after effects of the flooding that took place last year. The federal and the state governments have announced a new disaster recovery plan for parts of the region, but a broken promise has left some graziers gutted. Funding was meant to include a restocking scheme for farmers to replace livestock lost in the floods. It was going to be based off similar funding rolled out after the floods of 2019. But Queensland Primary Industries Minister Tony Perrott has said the federal government's knocked back that part of the deal.
1: Prime Minister Albanese said they wouldn't commit to assisting with restocking, replanting and on-farm infrastructure. It's going to have a significant impact.
0: Barry Hughes is the chair of the Northwest Queensland Regional Organisation of Councils. And the ABC's Abby Holter asked him what his reaction was to the announcement.
2: It was one of disappointment. It was one of disgust, to be honest. And I believe that agriculture in Australia just got the biggest sucker punch since live export ban in 2011, because if we've got a government that turns its back on an economy spread across one third of the state, who puts the food on the table, and yet they turn away from us in our hour of need when it comes to having that flood recovery support.
0: One of the regions hardest hit by the flooding was the McKinlay Shire. It sits just east of Mount Isa. Janine Fagan's the mayor of the Shire, and she says the lack of clarity around the federal government's decision to make the blow that much harder for her community.
3: Not even giving a reason. I think that's what's hurt the most as well, because a lot of time has been put in with this relationship between the state and the federal government to help get this assistance for our graziers. Because it was such a long, slow event, the areas that were hit really, really hard. And I've even been speaking to different people, different graziers, saying they were a lot worse off individually than 19. This year was a lot worse than 19. If the graziers can restock, they can keep supporting local businesses. Local businesses support events. Events help mental health, connection. You know, it's just a big flow-on effect. And essentially, we provide the nation and the world with food. We put food on the table. Gee whiz, it's very frustrating and very, very sad and very disappointing for us. Yeah, I hope there's some reconsideration. And from, you know, a Northwest Rock perspective, LGAQ, Aid Force and QFF, we haven't finished this. We are writing a letter.
0: Janine Fagan, Mayor of the McKinlay Shire, and the federal government's decision not to include a restocking scheme in its flood recovery funding. You can read more about what's going on through the ABC News website. You're hearing about what's happening here on 612 ABC Brisbane and ABC Queensland. My name is Kat Feeney and it's just after 2:30. I'm going to play some music for you now, and then you're going to hear about the tax changes and rate rises that risk cooling the housing market. This is according to the Reserve Bank of Australia. More after Funky Town.

0: Lip Sync, Funky Town on 612. ABC Brisbane, 91.7 ABC Gold Coast and ABC Queensland. It's one of those songs that'll get a dance floor going. Did you ever cut shapes on the dance floor at Fridays in Brisbane's CBD? I'm speaking about the fact that that Riverside location is set to close this weekend. Many of you are sending through your memories of partying at Fridays. Hi to Jane at Brookfield. You say, Kat, when Fridays was owned by the Weller family, it was a magic place, upstairs and downstairs. Shared with girlfriends were many Friday lunches of fish and chips with a glass of wine overlooking the river, thinking, where else could you do that in the world for under $20? You say your sister was a manager there for years. Your niece practically grew up there, and it was where she and so many others worked while studying at university, where she and so many others first met their respective partners. You've spoken fondly of many of the staff associated with the venue, and you describe it as an icon, that it's sad to see the loss of such a landmark. Cheers, Jane at Brookfield, for your message. You can keep your texts coming on 0467 922 612. I'll take you through some of the big news stories leading the front pages of your major news sites in a moment, including the update on the e-bike ban. Anarchy is how the situation is being described at one Queensland council location. Anarchy around these e-bikes. More in a moment.
1: 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Have your say. Call 1300 222 612.
0: I've been asking for your help too in regards to the laundry problem I seem to be having. Yes, it's been very wet in Brisbane, which has made it hard for me to find a day where I can hang clean laundry on the line. As a result, the piles of unclean clothing grow. But I do feel that they're growing at a rate that could be slowed if only people would rewear. Right? Care to rewear. That is the policy I'm hoping to implement at home to make everyone's lives a little better. Bradley, you're at Tweed Heads and you run a laundry, do you, Bradley? Hello.
2: Hey, Kat, how are you?
0: I'd like to rewear.
2: You've just actually struck a chord in me.
0: Okay, good. Please go ahead, Bradley.
2: Okay, the strike to rewear is just like you've struck a chord in me. It's quite... That's a very good... I'm going to put a sign on the laundry saying... Start re-wearing, please.
0: Yeah. Look, if it's soiled, smelly or sweaty, okay, clean it. But otherwise, Bradley, as a laundry operator, I mean, like, what are the rules with keeping your clothes properly clean?
2: Well, that's a very good question, to be quite honest. I think it's... I'm in a juxtaposition with this whole situation because the person changing the people... decide that they want to wash it, but the person wearing the clothing hasn't soiled it or anything, or because I work in aged care, so you can imagine.

0: So it's, you've actually struck a chord in me. I'm a bit confused, to be quite honest.
1: Bradley, I'm sorry to have confused you, but I do appreciate the fact that a chord has been struck. I think that's usually a good thing. Bradley at Tweed Heads, thank you very much. On 612 ABC Brisbane, ABC Queensland, just by the way, loyal listener and 612 ABC Brisbane Mornings presenter Steve Austin has dropped a text message into the chat. He wants you to know about a major burst water main on Bow Desert Road in Rockley. Residents in Rockley and Salisbury and Maruka areas are going to have very low or low water pressure. Urban Utilities had been advised at about 2 o'clock, Steve says. Crews are on site trying to assess the issue. Cheers, Steve Austin. Yet more reason to reduce the laundry piles. Stephen, thank you very much for your message. I wonder how you manage to encourage people at your home to rewear with care. And hi to Helen. We were talking about the Knit a Beanie with Feeny charity beanie drive earlier. I'm encouraging you to consider making a handmade beanie for someone in need in Queensland this year. It can do good for your community, but also make you feel really good. And Helen, you say, oh, Kat, my great-grandmother knitted my dad, not a beanie, but swimming trunks in the late 40s. When he got into the water, they stretched so far because they were so heavy, it didn't cover anything. Thanks for the visual, Helen.
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1: Let's whip around the front pages of your major news sites. Here's what's happening across Australia this afternoon, beginning with the ABC Online. Eligibility expanded for Queensland's free nasal spray flu vaccine program. Health Minister Tim Nicholls has said more than two-thirds of vaccinated children aged between 2 and 5 had received the free nasal spray, and families have been encouraged to book in appointments for the free flu vax with flu mist stock set to expire in August. On the front page of the Australian Financial Review, tax changes and rate rises risk cooling houses. RBA says the central bank's assistant governor, Sarah Hunter, warns that high interest rates could compound the effect of Jim Chalmers' tax changes on the property market. The Australian reporting this afternoon about kill companies. Gas bosses blast Labor's new plan. Shell and Santos bosses have warned Labor's domestic gas reservation scheme could kill companies and damage relationships with key Asian trading partners. The Guardian, Burnett Institute deeply concerned by Australia's biggest diphtheria outbreak in decades. Dr. Melina Dalton, the head of immunisation at the Burnett Institute, has said the spread of diphtheria from the Northern Territory into Western Australia, Queensland and South Australia is deeply concerning. Coming to Queensland and the Courier-Mail, entire Queensland town sold in $5 billion mining empire mega deal. Anglo-Americans sold its entire Queensland coal empire to a little-known UK firm for $5.43 billion, including 5 major mines and an entire town. On the Brisbane Times, rainfall breaks,

0: 20-year record as systems collide. Southeast Queensland's been battered by record-breaking rain in recent days. Conditions are forecast to be cooler and drier within days after the region was battered by rain. And on the Gold Coast Bulletin, anarchy. Three near misses during failed e-bike ban. A month-long ban on e-bikes at Gold Coast parks has spectacularly backfired, with hoons creating chaos and council officers facing abuse from brazen young riders. That's you up to speed on some of the big stories this afternoon. I need to put to you a trivial question. See if you've got what it takes to take me on in a game of trivia. And this is it. On this day, the 19th of May, in the year 1990, Madonna started a three-week run topping the US charts with which iconic single? If you know, call now, 1300-222-612. That's 1300-222-612. On this day in 1990, Madonna started a three-week run at the top of the US charts with which iconic single? One that may have been inspired by her time in clubs with the ballroom community. You should know. Call now if you do, and good luck.
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0: Well, it's a Tuesday and that means trivia time with Andrew Nason of Trivia Tribe, your trivia host with the most fascinating questions and most fabulous facial hair. Hello, Andrew Nason.
3: Hello, Kat Feeney. How are you?
0: I'm good. Are you a Madonna fan?
3: I have been. Not so much of late.
0: Why not of late? What's changed for you?
3: She went a bit weird.
0: Well, she's back now, isn't she?
3: Yeah.
0: She's got a new album coming out. I intend to buy it on vinyl.
3: Oh, vinyl, no less.
0: Vinyl, yeah. Especially because she collabed with the pop star who is my child's total favourite at the moment at Coachella.
3: Ah.
0: So she'll probably want to come too, which is nice, because it's always nice when the kids, when the offspring shows a bit of interest in the music you like.
3: I see.
0: For a change.
3: Yeah, it's nice.
0: Thing is, said offspring seems to program most of the music in the house. it's nice when they want to listen to some of the stuff that you like. Now, you were doing some sort of dance moments ago.
3: I was.
0: Andrew Nason.
3: Yes.
0: Could that be because that particular style of dancing has something to do with the answer to the trivia question we are chasing this afternoon?
3: I'm really hoping so.
0: You were not on your knees praying.
3: No.
0: No, you were not doing that.
3: No.
0: You were not at a pulpit preaching.
3: No, I wasn't doing that either.
0: No, you were doing something else.
3: Yes. Yes, indeed.
0: 1300-222-612 is the phone number if you think you know the answer to our trivia qualifying question today. On this day in 1990, Madonna started a three-week run at the top of the US charts with which iconic single? Let's see, who have we got hoping to qualify this afternoon? We've got Katie at Seven Hills. Hello, Katie.
4: Hi, Kat. How are you?
0: I am very well. Are you a Madonna fan, Katie?
4: Yeah, I am, very much so.
0: Oh,
4: I have loved her over the years, especially, like you said, with Sabrina Carpenter. I really thought that was awesome. I thought she was like passing the torch.
0: Oh, it was glorious. It was glorious. And I'm just so thrilled that she's still out making new music and, you know, rocking out.
4: Oh, I think she's awesome.
0: Yeah.
4: You know, to be able to be as iconic as she is every decade.
0: Yes. Now, Katie, what song came out on this day from Madonna in 1990?
4: Vogue.
0: Vogue. Are you sure about that?
4: I think I'm sure. I was thinking it might have been Like a Prayer, but I think it's Vogue.
0: You are right.

0: Congratulations. Oh, well done. Very good. Now, Vogue, inspired by her time in clubs with the ballroom community, which is a subculture of Black and Latin queer people who invented the dance style, voguing. Originally planned as a B-side track, but Madonna had it as her eighth number one hit. And, of course, it topped the charts in Australia for a whole month, Andrew Nason.
1: Wow.
0: So if you were clubbing at Fridays, you probably vogued a little bit.
1: I may well have.
0: I think you might well have. All right, well, I'm good to go. Katie's good to go. Let's get going.

0: like. All right.
1: So here we go. True or false? The maximum times you can fold any piece of paper in half before it becomes impossible to fold it any further is 7 times. True or false?
0: Oh, okay. Yep, I've got my answer written down. Katie, what do you reckon?
2: True.
0: She thinks true. I agree with Katie.
1: I'm afraid you're both handing it over to the next person. Sorry.
0: No, really?
1: It's a common myth.
2: Oh, that's all right. Thank you for pretty much.
0: Thanks, Katie.
1: The world record is actually 12 times. I'd be quite sorry.
0: Ian at Tarragindi, I guess you've got the answer, do you, Ian?
3: I think it's false.
0: He thinks it's false.
1: Well done, Ian.
0: Oh, well done, Ian. Good job.
3: Lucky guess.
0: Okay, Ian, question 2. And just a reminder, I'm out of the game at the first question, so if you need a lifeline, I can help you once and once only, Ian. Good luck.
3: Thanks, Kat.
1: So the second question is multiple choice, Ian, so I'm waiting until I've given you all 3 possibilities. So in the American TV series Numbers, do the characters use mathematical modelling to A, matchmake people, B, solve crime, or C, predict future events?
3: I think it's B.
1: You think it's B, solving crime? Well, you think correctly, Ian.
0: Hey!
1: Well done.
0: I think we've got a good one here, Ian at Tarragindi. Mm-hmm. I think you're a bit of a trivia player, am I right?
3: Oh, I see. Yes, you're right, Kat.
0: All right, let's go. Question 3.
1: Well, question 3, well, I'm imagining for Ian this is going to be easy. How many in a baker's dozen, Ian?
3: 13.
1: 100% correct. 13 in a baker's dozen.
0: I think we might have a clean sweep with Ian.
1: There you go.
0: See? Ian, where do you play trivia?
3: At the Storybridge Hotel.
0: I knew it. I knew he was a trivia Nike. I knew you were. Okay, Ian. I'll get the name of your trivia team out of you before the end of the show. What's the next question, Andrew?
1: Okay. This question, I guess it's a computer question, maybe. But what do we call the counting system that uses only 0 and 1?
3: It's the binary system.
1: See, it's just the fact that Ian doesn't even have to think about it. It's just bang.
0: He's got it all before. Have you been to a Trivia Tribe trivia night, Ian, with Andrew Nason?
3: I have not, no.
0: Okay.
1: You should come along.
0: All right, you should. Well, yeah. You and which team, Ian?
3: My team is called A Team Has No Name.
0: Oh.
3: Origin is from Game of Thrones.
0: Very good. Very good. Okay. 10-3, Ian at Tarragindi is blitzing Tuesday trivia this afternoon. I will say that Wayne at Gracemere reckons he might get a crack, and Joseph at Cooperoo is standing by. Let's just quickly check in on Wayne.

0: Drew?
1: We go to Roman numerals, Ian, and I want to know what number is represented by the Roman numeral L?
2: That is the number 50.
0: 50. He's right, isn't he?
1: Of course he's right.
0: I wouldn't know.
1: There you go.
0: I'd make Ian scribe. Do you scribe, Ian?
2: I was a school teacher, so I did a lot of Roman numerals in my time.
0: I see. Okay.
1: Now it's making sense.
0: Yeah. Wayne at Gracemeter, do you have that one?
3: Yeah, mate, yeah.
0: Okay, so Wayne had that one. I assume he would have been fine.
1: Yeah.
0: Where are we? Are we at six?
1: We have the final question.
0: Okay, let's see. It all comes down to this. If Ian can do it, then Wayne will have to triv another time. But Ian, if you falter, I could help you.
2: And that'd be great, Kat.
0: Help is a subjective term in my case. And it might end up being Wayne at Gracemere. So let's have the question, Andrew Nason, please. What have we got?
1: We go. The question is this. In Chinese culture, which number is generally considered to be the unluckiest?
0: Oh, of all of the numbers.
1: Yeah.
0: In Chinese.
2: I'm going to have to use you here, Kat.
0: Oh. Okay. Well, gee whiz. So some elevators miss floors, and sometimes that's because they are built in China, and that means they don't have that floor because it's unlucky. Or so I think, and I think is it four? Ian? You actually know.
2: I don't know. I would have said 13, but four sounds much more Chinese than 13, doesn't it?
0: Well, I really have no idea, Ian.
2: I'm going to back you in here, Kat.
0: Oh, God.
2: Andrew, I'm going to go for the number four.
1: Crikey, I can't believe that. That's a clean sweep.
0: Is that no way?
1: It's true.
2: Good on you, Kat.
0: You knew it. You knew it. Wayne, did you know that one, Wayne?
3: I was going to say seven.
0: He was going to say, I was also thinking seven. Wayne.
3: Oh.
0: That's all right, buddy. Mate. Next time, Ian, congratulations.
2: Thanks, Kat.
0: That's really impressive stuff. So Storybridge Hotel, huh? That's where Ian lives to triv. Where will we find you trivia-ing, Andrew Nason?
1: Well, I think if you get onto Facebook and look up Trivia Tribe, you'll find where we are all over southeast Queensland.
0: All right, rock and roll. Time to find out which song has won our People's Pick Song Contest, though. A couple of ballad belters, and congratulations if you came in hard for the Hollies. The air that I breathe on 612 ABC Brisbane, ABC Queensland, your People's Pick this afternoon. Andrew Nason, thank you.
1: Thank you.

0: the Hollies on 612 ABC Brisbane, ABC Queensland. Pick sing-along song contest this afternoon. My name's Kat Feeney. It's 10 minutes to 3. I mean, 2 minutes to 3. Come on, Feens, get a grip.
1: Hello, if you're wondering who is this unfamiliar voice, then that either means you didn't tune in yesterday or you're used to hearing Adam at this time of the day. I'm Evan, I'm the very, very new Southern Drive presenter, and I'm looking forward to hanging out until 6 this evening. And as we're covering the full gamut of the state, from the border to Cape York, I want to roam around Queensland's animal kingdom. Today on Drive, our regular wildlife correspondent, Tony Weller Wellington, is going to make the case for the platypus to be declared the most incredible animal on the planet. Whether you agree with Weller or not, I think we should be able to find the most exceptional animal here in our backyard. What do you think? Could it be the cassowary, the whipbird? Well, how about, and this is my contender, the spotted cuscus. It's our Tuesday dilemma today. What is Queensland's most exceptional animal? You can get in touch on 1300 903 222 or text me on 0487 993 222. After three, we're also going to take a closer look at the sale of 5 Bowen Basin mines owned by coal giant Anglo American, which are set to go to UK-based company Dilmah Limited for a hefty price tag of $5.43 billion. But it's not just the mines that are being sold. There's also a whole town that will come under Dilmah's ownership. Also, it's strawberry season, and on Foodie Tuesday, I have a delicious strawberry goat cheese salad with candied macadamia nuts that I'm very keen to share with you. If you'd like a sneak peek, all you have to do is message the word strawberry to 0487 993 222. Lots of fun ahead, lots of colourful characters. Let's get into it. It's three and news time.

0: ABC News. Good afternoon. I'm Michael Bausch. Two hikers stranded overnight southwest of Brisbane have been rescued. The pair had been caught in bad weather on Mount Barney in the scenic rim. A helicopter crew winched them to safety about an hour ago, and they're being taken for medical assessment. Nearly 50 high school students and teachers were also rescued from the same area last night after being cut off by floodwaters from a day-long deluge. The federal government has indefinitely delayed plans to put strict price caps on home care services used by older Australians. The Support at Home program, which replaced home care packages last November, was supposed to introduce mandatory price ceilings by July. Instead, the aged care regulator will be given extra powers to crack down on price gouging while long-term caps are worked out. Patricia Sparrow from the Council on the Aging says the extra time will allow complex details to be sorted out.
1: Where we've landed today, or where government's landed today, is probably the right way forward, to allow more time for that consideration while introducing stronger support for people right now.
0: The Federal Treasurer is still fending off flak over budget changes to property tax rules. Jim Chalmers says the reforms were needed to fix house prices and boost productivity, as Jasper Wells reports.
2: The Treasurer has defended the contentious changes to the capital gains tax discount at an industry event in Sydney this morning, saying the changes would move investors away from tax-based decision-making.
3: We recognise that a distorted tax system means distorted investment decisions. That's why we're changing that. We want to encourage investment for good economic reasons and not necessarily just for good tax reasons.
2: Mr. Chalmers says the changes would move investors towards more productive investments like new housing and the stock market.
0: The Queensland government is expanding its free flu nasal spray program.

0: the months of August. It's no good that stock expiring on us. We want it being delivered to people, we want it being used, and that's whether that's the needle vaccination or whether it's the free flu mix.
1: Overseas, US President Donald Trump has cancelled tomorrow's planned military strikes on Iran at the request of Gulf state leaders. They want to give peace talks another chance, as Lauren Day reports.
2: In a post on Truth Social, the president says he was asked by the Emir of Qatar, the Crown Prince of Saudi Arabia and the President of the United Arab Emirates to hold off on planned strikes because serious negotiations are now taking place. He says those leaders

0: scheduled military attacks on Iran. Axios had been reporting that the president was expected to hold a Situation Room meeting tomorrow with his top national security advisers to discuss the options for military actions regarding Iran.
1: Still in the US, and OpenAI has won the clash of the tech titans, beating Elon Musk in court. Emily Grimenz reports from Washington.
2: Elon Musk was pursuing the ChatGPT startup and its chief executive, Sam Altman, alleging he was manipulated into donating tens of millions of dollars to launch an AI non-profit, only for it to be turned into a for-profit venture. The credibility of both tech titans was attacked during the trial. A jury in Oakland, California, deliberated for 90 minutes before returning a unanimous verdict that Mr. Musk had waited too long to bring the case. Both OpenAI and Mr. Musk's SpaceX, which includes his AI business, are preparing for initial public offerings. Emily Grimenz, ABC News, Washington.
1: Queensland's weather: isolated afternoon showers tomorrow in the southeast and the Granite Belt, mostly fine elsewhere. Brisbane and the Sunshine Coast, 14 to 24 degrees. The Gold Coast, 13 to 25. Ipswich tomorrow, a low of 11 with a top of 25. Looking further ahead, fine for the southeast on Thursday and Friday, mostly fine for Saturday. On Moreton Bay, northwesterly winds 10 to 15 knots, seas below 1 metre. For more news, head to news.abc.net.au.
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4: You're with Evan Wallace.
5: Hello. Over the last couple of years, I've been hanging out with people who might be considered some of the most parochial in the country. They're proud of being a small state. They're proud of their local industries, and they're very proud of their wildlife. I'm talking about Tasmanians. They think they have some of the best animals in the country, and they have a case. Tassie devils, turbo chooks, and the migratory orange-bellied parrots and swift parrots. They're pretty great and pretty exceptional, but I think we can find the most exceptional here in Queensland. Evan here, and if you're wondering, who am I? Well, I'm the very, very new Drive presenter in the South, filling in for Adam today right across the state. What do you think? Cassowaries, the Mary River turtle, and how about my nominee, the spotted cuscus? After 3:30, Wello, who is our regular wildlife correspondent, he's dropping by to make the case for the platypus. But I'd love to know where you stand. It's our Tuesday dilemma for today, and I'll tell you a bit more about it soon. Also this hour, how do you feel about organ music? Love it or hate it? There is a lot of work that goes into keeping our century-old organs alive. This hour, you meet one very happy organist who is taking to the pedals and keys following the end of a 3.5-year restoration project. But up next, a multi-billion dollar exchange of mines in the Bowen Basin looks like it will be taking place, including the whole town of Middlemount. What does it say about the health of Queensland's mining industry? And what does it mean for residents? I'll bring you all of those details next. But first up, let's check out our temps in Toowoomba right now. It is 15. Maroochydore and Charleville, 21. Hughenden and Emerald, 22. Birdsville, and hello to you if you are in Birdsville and enjoying the bakery there, it's 23. Longreach, it's 23. Winton, Mount Isa, Bundy, 24. Maramba, Mackay, Cairns, Townsville, Burton, all sitting around 28. Rockhampton, 30. And Weeper, it is 33. And just a reminder, slightly different numbers for you today. If you want to call in, 1-300-903-222, or you can send me a text on 0487-993-222. I'm very keen to hear from you. What do you think is Queensland's most exceptional animal?
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5: Well, it's not every day an entire Queensland town changes hand, but that soon could be the case for Middlemount, with the sale of Anglo-American steelmaking mines in central Queensland to a private that you

0: company. It's coming about courtesy of a mega deal. Anglo America announced it will sell 5 of its steel-making coal mines in central Queensland to a private United Kingdom mining company for up to $5.4 billion. Middlemount, in the coal fields where Anglo owns most of the housing, the childcare, a shopping centre and a medical centre, well, it's also included in the deal. While the sale is subject to conditions and regulatory approvals, industry analysts are scrambling to find out more about the bidder, Dilma Limited. Robin Griffin is the Director of Research at Commodity Insight. Hello to you, Robin.
1: Hi, Evan. How are you?
0: I'm doing really well. We're not talking about the tea company. What do we know about Dilma Limited?
1: We don't know a lot, actually. It's a new name, relatively newly registered in the UK. So it's only probably 18 months old, I think. It looks like it is, you know, really run by Indonesian expertise. I believe they're also an investor in a mine services company. They obviously have a gold mine in Canada too. So they're very new. I mean, we've been looking at coal sector for years, and it's not a name that we're particularly familiar with. So it's kind of new for everyone.
0: The offer comes against a backdrop of mine closures and mothballing over the past 12 months in central Queensland. Is this a good time to be buying steel-making coal mines?
1: Well, I think Dilma, I think so. I mean, I can see why they have done it. I mean, we certainly think that the future of the met coal sector is pretty bright, and I think it's a reasonably sort of consensus view that there's a lot of demand, an additional demand that will be coming out of India and Southeast Asia over the next 25 to 30 years. We've come just out of a cyclical low last year. So we had very, very poor conditions for Australian miners and international miners too. And so I'm sure that they're looking at the future. They know that there's a lower or smaller pool of investors at the moment into the coal sector. That's been an issue for a number of years. And so for them, it makes, I think, a lot of strategic sense. The assets are exceptional if they can bring them back on and operate them productively.
0: Well, they have been, as you say. Some question marks, though, around the different assets. Two of Anglo American's underground mines, Grosvenor and Moranbah North, they've faced significant issues with underground gas causing fires and an explosion. How much uncertainty do you think this adds to the mix?
1: It certainly does, and I'm sure it was, you know, taken account of in the price. For sure. Ultimately, the value that they extract from this deal is going to be dependent on how well they operate those mines. They will absolutely want to get them restarted, particularly Grosvenor. Moranbah is obviously already ramping up. If they're managed well and operated safely, they can produce over 10 million tonnes of some of the best coking coal in the world. So if that's the outcome, then I think that the value that they've paid will be considered, you know, very, very positively. But that's really what it boils down to. Can they get them up and running and operate them well and safely in the long term?
0: You're listening to ABC Queensland Drive with me, Evan Wallace. I'm speaking with Robin Griffin, Head of Research at Commodity Insight, about a pending $5.4 billion sale of 5 of Anglo-American coal mines to Dilma Limited. Something that really has caught our attention with this one, Robin, is the sale of Middlemount. And we're talking about a town. We're not talking about a mine here. We're talking about a town. Just how unusual is it for a deal of this nature to involve buying a Queensland town?
1: Yeah, well, it is. It's very quirky. It's really a function of the size of the portfolio. So this is a big portfolio. It's an important group of assets for Queensland. It's right at the heart of the Bowen Basin. And inevitably, if you've got a big asset base like that, you're going to have a lot of additional assets in local towns. I mean, the health of those towns really depends on the health of those assets. So it kind of doesn't surprise me, but I think the relationship between Anglo and Middlemount is pretty special. It's quite unique, given that they've also been running some of the community services there. I know nothing about their contractual obligations in Middlemount, but it's kind of not surprising, given the size of the deal, that all of the assets that they own in town, and probably a lot of their

0: responsibilities will also transfer.
1: We know right around the world, Robin, there is a push to decarbonise. Are there significant risks at all with steel making coal miners looking longer term?
0: Look, there are, but what I would say is that the energy transition in steel is a particularly slow process because steel is a very hard to abate sector. The technologies that are low carbon are particularly expensive. And we've seen, obviously, a slowdown in a lot of the pilot projects and the investments into low carbon steel making. And so whilst there will inevitably be a bit of a shift away from the coke making of steel, which is obviously what Middlemount mines rely on, it's going to take a long time. So I think for an investor, you're really looking at a very, very strong demand picture for the next 20 years, essentially. So it's a relatively low risk in the investment horizon. So I think if you're living in Middlemount, you can have a lot of confidence that there'll still be demand for those coals for quite a long time.
1: And just give me a percentage number for this one. It's still subject to conditions and approvals, yep. The deal. What chance or what percentage do you give it of going ahead?
0: I think the chances are good. I mean, there are obviously risks, but obviously the due diligence will already have been done. So there will be a lot of conditions precedent. But I think it would have to be something particularly unusual for the deal to fall over. There is probably going to be Foreign Investment Review Board approval, obviously, because this is a foreign company. They don't really have a lot of other assets that you could consider would be a risk and sort of raise the ire of a Foreign Investment Review Board.
1: So are we talking 80%? Are we talking 90%?
0: Oh,
1: what would
0: sorry,
1: you give it?
0: You want a number?
1: Yes,
0: you
1: please.
0: Want a number? Okay, I'm gonna say 80% just to give myself some room for uncertainty.
1: Appreciate your time this afternoon, Robin.
0: No worries. Thanks, Evan.
1: That is Robin Griffin. He is the head of research at Commodity Insight. What do you make of the sale? And how would you feel about your town being bought by a mining company? You're welcome to get in touch. Once again, quite a different number today, 1-300-903-222. That's if you are tuning in from northern parts of Queensland. Text line 0487-993-222.
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1: Can you recognise this animal? If you can, call me right now, 1-300-903-222 or text me on 0487-993-222. I might have already given it away. They are my candidate for not just Queensland, but also Australia's most exceptional animal. My candidate for the Tuesday Dilemma today. That's up next after Alex Lloyd and Coming Home.

0: think that is such a stirring song. It's my favourite from Alex Lloyd. Coming home 19 minutes past three.
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0: Every Tuesday, we're going to enter the world of the tricky, the world of the unusual, the world of the weird and wonderful, the world of the dilemma. When Tuesday rolls along, I'm going to throw a head scratch at you. And this week, I have a secret agenda. You might have worked this out, but I'm very new to Queensland. I'm still getting to know the places, the people, and the politics. I'm also very excited about getting to know all the creatures that you will find in this state. There are so many amazing animals that you'll find in Queensland. But my dilemma for you today is this. What's Queensland's most exceptional? Off the bat, the Mary River turtle. That has to be right up there. It's amazing with its green hair or filamentous algae. Pretty cool. I also think it's amazing that it does what's known as cloacal breathing. Don't know what it is. Have a look at it. Well, how about this animal? No, it's not a pig. Those deep grunts. It's the cassowary. I think they're magnificent. Dinosaur-like, powerful, with vibrant colours, and super protective of their little ones. But if I had to pick an absolute exception, an animal that I think takes the spotlight, it's this.

0: You hear those growls and groans in the background. It sounds a little bit possum, a little bit koala, and a little bit monkey. In fact, if you see one in person, then you would know that that absolutely is a spotted cuscus. I've only ever seen one once in the wild, and my mind was blown. We were camping in the Iron Range National Park, and my partner Kath said, well, that looks like a koala, but we're not in koala territory. It was this big, fluffy thing in a tree, but it had a super long tail. Then a closer look at it, it had eyes going at 45 degrees to one another. They are just amazing. With their prehensile tail, they could see in the dark. I think they are the most weird and wonderful creature. And my candidate today for Queensland's most exceptional animal. You're welcome to make the case for them, but all Queensland candidates are welcome. They can be found elsewhere too, as long as you can find them in Queensland. It's our Tuesday dilemma for today. What is Queensland's most exceptional animal? Get in touch, 1300 903 222, or you can text me on 0487 993 222. If you do, you will go into the draw to win a prize from our prize cupboard with bonus points for picking up the phone. Up next, some organ music that's coming your way. But let's go back to the end of the 90s. This is Macy Gray, and I Try.
1: When will they go from here? When will they stop?

0: Oh, brilliant. Macy Gray, I Try, has a pretty nice groove to it, doesn't it? You're listening to Queensland Drive with me, Evan Wallace, our Tuesday dilemma today. What is Queensland's most exceptional animal? One of you. Now, I know I haven't been in Queensland very long, but I do know that you're having a bit of fun with this one. You've said drop bears, the most amazing Queensland animal. The tree kangaroo from you, Brad, in North Arm. I've never seen one. I went looking for one, but I wasn't so lucky. I'd love to see a tree kangaroo sometime. And Kath, hello to you. You've said the Casso pig. Is that because they make that grunty like noise? If you do, you'll go into the draw to win a prize from the ABC prize cupboard. You can give me a call, 1300 903 222, or text me on 0487 993 222. Well, a church in the Garden City is pulling out all the stops, quite literally. The St. Luke's Anglican Church organ has been getting restored by specialist craftsmen over the past 3.5 years. It's finally complete, and to celebrate, a top-performing and awarded organist will be doing the honours. Kemi Maguire popped into the church yesterday as the first rehearsals took place. I wonder whether she was a fan of the organ music that she was hearing.
1: I'm John Stanley from St. Luke's, who's been passionate about this pipe organ since I came to Toowoomba, since about 1993, and I've followed its development and work on the organ over these years. 3.5 years ago, we asked Simon Pearce from Brisbane what might need to be done to keep the organ in good working order, because some of the electromagnets were becoming unreliable. He gave us this list of what needed to be done. So we started off with the great organ and the swell organ and the console, where the electronics were completely replaced. So the console, which is behind me, had to be taken all the way to Brisbane, installed a brand new solid state organ system, and that was the first major improvement. Then the second stage was with the electromagnets in the organ loft, and they were becoming unreliable, so a brand new set have been installed. Then the swell organ needed attention as well, so you can imagine it's about 626 pipes up there. But then with changing climate, there's a fair chance you may eventually develop air leaks. So the answer to that is to put little felt seals for each of the pipes for the mechanism to minimise leaks, and then you have to put little spacers in place as well. So that was a really fiddly job. So you imagine you've got these little felt seals of different shapes, 2,156 of them, two for each pipe. That work was completed, so that was finally completed on the 20th of March this year, and we now have an organ that's been played by an organist from York Minster, it's been played by an organist from Paris and from elsewhere, and we're very pleased to have internationally renowned Philip Gearing for this great organ recital.
2: I'm Philip Gearing, and I'm the cathedral organist at St. Stephen's Cathedral in Brisbane. I started playing in church when I was 13, which was in 1973, so you can do the maths. So what's that? That's over 50 years. Yes, quite a long time. This organ by Norman and Beard dates from 1907, and there were two other organs at about the same time by Norman and Beard, who were one of the most famous and well-respected organ builders in the world at the time. So there's also one at Newcastle Cathedral and St. John's Cathedral in Brisbane, and these are all considered very fine instruments. This one is the smallest, but even though it's not a very, very large instrument, the quality of the sounds are absolutely magnificent. And when I was director of music here at St. Luke's from 2007 to 2012, it was always a joy to come and play this organ, and it's a joy to come back and play it again.
0: Oh, how special is that? That is organist Dr. Philip Gearing and John Stanley of St. Luke's Church speaking with Kemi Maguire yesterday in Toowoomba. One very excited organist. Saturday, 30th of May, 2 p.m. at St. Luke's Church, if you would like to hear the organ in action. I'm going to bring you your news headlines with Ollie in just a moment. Before we do, on the line, we have Karen in Yungaburra. Hello to you, Karen.
3: Hey, how are you going?
0: I'm doing really well. We are throwing the question out there today for our Tuesday dilemma. You've gone into the draw to win a prize from the ABC prize pack. What is Queensland's most exceptional animal? What would you like to nominate?
3: We think the Lumholtz tree kangaroo is pretty unusual. It's in a fairly small little area. Probably most commonly easiest place to find it's on the Atherton Tableland, but they're quite extraordinary looking kangaroos that live up in the trees. They're very rare. They've got really long tails and they've got a funny little face, sort of a cross between a bear and a kangaroo. They're very odd looking little creatures.
0: Oh, I'm looking at a picture that you've sent me through. I like the look of them a lot. They look very, very cute. And that mixture of sort of species, that's one of the reasons why I love the spotted cuscus so much. But I would really dearly like to see a tree kangaroo one time on another adventure up north.
3: Well, I'm jealous of your cuscus. I tried very hard to see one in the area. You spotted them in and I haven't been lucky yet.
0: Oh, well, look, let's try to exchange a bit of that previous luck that we've had and maybe we can tick off another one off the bucket list. Karen, thanks so much for calling through.
3: No worries.
0: Karen, there, love for you to share with me your most exceptional Queensland animal. You can do that by texting me on 0487 993 222, or you can call me. That's even better, 1300 903 222. Macca and Mission Beach, hello to you, you lucky thing. You've sent through a picture of a cassowary roaming about. It's looking awfully proud there by the bush, and maybe I think that's the side of the robe. Doing a good job, Macca and Mission Beach. You're in the draw too. And Brad, oh, yes, you've really sort of gone for your nominee here. You've said, I'm voting for the Antechinus, the wide-footed marsupial mouse. They're tiny little cuties and somewhat endangered. Brad at North Arm, good one to throw into the mix. Hello to you, Ollie Wickham.
4: Hey, I'd really like that.

0: sick for the antechinus. We had one when I was growing up, living in the house, and we'd eat all the cockroaches. And the reason you could tell was that there'd just be cockroach wings just floating around. It wasn't the body, just the wings. They're just the wings. Such funny little animals.
1: Very good. Look, I'm going to find out your favourite, or most exceptional Queensland animal in just a moment. But what's been making news today, Ollie?
0: Making news this half hour, Evan, an elderly woman has died from injuries suffered in a weekend car accident in North Queensland. Police say the 83-year-old was driving an SUV that veered off the road near Condon on Saturday afternoon. She was taken to Townsville University Hospital, but died yesterday. The forensic crash unit is investigating. The federal treasurer says consultations are ongoing with small business startups amid proposed changes to the capital gains tax discount. There's been a coordinated social media campaign by a number of businesses criticising the reforms announced on last week's budget. Jim Chalmers says some of the policy details are still being finalised.
2: We're engaging with the startup sector. It's a very, very important part of our economy, a small part of our economy, and we want it to be bigger. That's where a lot of the dynamism and productivity will come from into the future, and that's why we flagged specifically in the budget. Recognising that startups have a different cost-based calculation, we said that on budget night.
0: And two Americans in their 20s have been arrested after jumping into an enclosure of an internet-famous monkey in a Japanese zoo while the other filmed the stunt. Both deny the allegations. Police say no monkeys were injured. Clips of the now 9-month-old macaque attracted millions of viewers online early this year after it was spotted hugging a stuffed toy orangutan given to it by keepers after it was rejected by its mother. And more news in 25 minutes.
1: Oh,
0: yeah,
1: dear,
0: so
1: mate.
0: Sad, right? That was my reaction.
1: Yeah.
0: And just, you know, another story of, you know, tourists being naughty in Japan. It's always just sad to see.
1: Ollie, I know that you love your wildlife and you've seen quite a few Queensland animals over the time that you've been here. What do you think is Queensland's most exceptional animal?
0: Look, I was trying to rack my brains and I was like, oh, don't go to the super rare, but then I just can't get part of the night parrot isn't just a Queensland animal, but we are
1: That's
0: lucky
1: okay.
0: to have night parrot, you know, habitat in our patch. And, you know, the fact that this animal was essentially thought to be extinct for nearly 100 years and then it's, you know, now being found further and further and in more and more stations around Western Queensland, that's pretty exciting. It's pretty nice to know.
1: An amazing use of artificial intelligence too, to go through recordings to find out how they are and where they are, all quite incredible. No, I should clarify, I'm not just limiting it to endemics today. They can be found elsewhere in Australia, but if they're here, if they have to be here in Queensland, they can go on the list. So for you, it's our special night parrot.
0: Yeah,
1: wonderful.
0: Beautiful animal.
1: Ollie, thank you so
0: Thanks,
1: much.
0: Heaps.
1: There'll be more news coming up at for Ollie Wickham there. That's his nominee. What's yours for our Tuesday dilemma? I'm throwing out the question because today's wildlife correspondent, Tony Weller Wellington, is going to be making the case for the platypus. I wonder why. I wonder what he thinks is curious and what is fascinating about the platypus. They are the definition of the curio, aren't they? But let me know, 1300 903 222, or text through on 0487 993 222. That is our text line. Get in touch, and if you do, you will go into the draw to win a prize from the ABC prize covered. We've had cassowaries been nominated. We have had the antechinus that's there. We've also had tree kangaroos as well. One of you trying to pull my leg as well by saying the drop bear. Very good. Very good indeed. Tell me, 0487 993 222 is a text line, or even better, call through 1300 903 222. Wildlife with Weller next. Men at Work first. This is Overkill.
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0: If you haven't already worked it out, I'm quite partial to a bit of saxophone action and definitely features on some of Men at Work's tunes. That is Overkill, a good one. Colin Hay did a very nice paired back version of that one too. It is Tuesday afternoon, which means it is a Tuesday Dilemma Day. I'm throwing the question out this afternoon. What is Queensland's most exceptional animal? You're telling me what you think going into the draw to win a prize from the ABC prize pack. On the line is Greg. Hello, Greg. Where do we find you this afternoon?
1: I'm in Bidara, Evan. How are you?
0: I'm doing so well. Greg, what do you think is Australia's most exceptional animal, or specifically Queensland's?
1: Yeah, well, mine is definitely a cassowary.
0: Ah, very good.
1: I can give you a quick story if you've got time.
0: Yeah, I'd love one.
1: My wife and I did 12 years travelling around Australia in our motorhome, and we've been to most of it various times. And one day we were parked up at Etty Bay up there in North Queensland, and we were on the beach, and down came a family and set up this beautiful birthday party on the picnic table beside us. Then they hopped in the water for a swim, and while they're in the water, a cassowary came down and absolutely devoured everything they had on the table for their party.
0: Oh.
1: And right on the fence behind the cassowary, there was a sign which said, "Please do not feed the cassowaries." And I got a photo of it, and I reckon it's the best photo I've taken in the whole 12 years of travelling.
0: Oh, I want to see a photo of this. If you could send it through on 0487 993 222, I'd love that. That is brilliant. They can be very sneaky, can't they, Greg?
1: Oh, they can. Look, I've got it somewhere on a USB stick. And I'll have a look for it when I get home.
0: Sounds pretty good to me.
1: Can you give me that number again?
0: Yeah, I'll give it to you, and I'll give it to everyone else as well. It's 0487 993 222, or you can call in as well on 1300 903 222. Greg, you have a great rest of the afternoon. Thanks so much for the call.
1: You're welcome, and I hope it puts a smile on your face.
0: I'm sure it will. That's Greg in Bagara there. Cassowary coming through as a strong contender. It is 17 minutes to four. Wello, he's up next.

0: Australia Wide takes you on a journey around the country. National conversations that matter to regional and remote Australia. 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
3: An animal of many talents. The former mayor of Noosa, wildlife photographer, filmmaker, and author, is most at home in the ABC studio, sharing the magic of the world around us. It's time for Wellow's Wildlife.
4: Oh, that always puts a smile on my face. Tony Wellow has inspired our incredible animal foray this afternoon. When he sent me a message earlier in the week, he said, Evan, I want to make the case for this animal being not just the most incredible in Queensland, but in the world. Let's just have a listen. Heard the animal before, and well, I know I've seen it maybe two or three times in the wild, but I've never heard it. That is, of course, the platypus. Tony Wellington, a big hello to you.
5: Hi, Evan.
4: It's great to have you here in the studio. The platypus, they are a monotreme, they are the original curio. But tell me, why do you think this is the world's most incredible animal?
5: Well, I've got kind of 14 good biological reasons for that claim. But let's begin with the fact most people are familiar with the fact that the platypus arrived in London as a stuffed animal in 1799, and immediately everyone tried to pull it apart to find out where the stitching was. But of course, it was not, as you say, just a curio. It turned out to be a mammal that laid eggs, and that absolutely destroyed the definition of mammal, which up until then had been any species that bears live young and has fur. And, of course, here we have a mammal like the echidna that lays eggs, and it destroyed the definition of mammal.
4: Is that a bit like the black swan syndrome? Everyone thought there could be no such thing as a black swan until Europeans came to Australia and then saw them all in our waterways.
5: Exactly. And a black swan event, of course, is something that's unexpected because it's not supposed to exist.
4: Absolutely. So redefined
5: notion
4: mammals.
5: Of mammals, mm-hmm. Yes. And of course, the word that we use to describe them scientifically is monotreme. Monotreme doesn't actually mean egg-laying. It means they only have one opening, a single opening, and that's the same as birds. They have a cloaca to get rid of waste and also for reproduction. But let's go on. Talking about feeding, they feed at night. They feed for about 12 hours, which is why the best time to see them is early morning, late afternoon. They need to eat at least a quarter of their body weight each night. Sometimes they can eat up to half the body weight, but they do it with their eyes and ears closed.
4: That's a lot of food.
5: It's a lot of food, a massive amount of food.
4: So I think I've heard something about platypus being able to use electric pulses to find the food in the waterways, is that right?
5: That's right. So they've got 40,000 electroreceptors in their bill. And what those electroreceptors do is they detect the fine little muscle movements of the prey. The prey are yabbies and worms and aquatic insects. And when they move, they create little electrical impulses that the sensitive bill can pick up. And so when the platypus is underwater, its eyes and ears are closed, and it's discovering what the world is around it thanks to electroreception. And it also has 60,000 mechanoreceptors in the bill, which means it's incredibly sensitive.
4: You're listening to ABC Queensland Drive. It is 13 minutes to 4, and Tony Wellow Wellington is making the case as part of his regular Wellow's Wildlife Chat for the platypus to be Australia's, not just Australia's, but the world's most exceptional animal. He's doing a good job at it. If you'd like to join in the conversation, well, you can do that by texting 0487 993 222, or calling, bit of a different number if you're used to hearing Adam in the afternoon, 1300 903 222. And if you do, you'll go into the draw to win a prize from the ABC prize cupboard. The cassowary has been a strong contender today. Why else do you think the platypus is so exceptional, Wellow?
5: Okay, well, when they feed, they don't have any teeth. So they collect their yabbies and crayfish.

0: and stuff and put them in peak cheeks, in pouches in their cheeks, rise to the surface and grind them between two plates. Now, like other mammals, the babies actually do have milk teeth, but the milk teeth drop out as the babies mature, and from there on in for their adulthood, they only have a couple of bony plates to mash the food. They engage in these crazy breeding rituals. The male goes hunting for a female. If the female likes the look of the male, likes the cut of his jib, she will allow him to grab her by the tail, and then she leads him in somersaults and circles. And this doesn't happen just once. It happens over day after day after day. So at the end of the season, you often see females with almost no fur left on their tails. And sometimes she'll grab his tail as well, and they'll form a platypus circle and go round and round in circles.
1: Oh, that's incredible. I just think that's amazing how animals engage in different breeding rituals, but I don't think I've ever heard of quite one like that. Wow.
0: So the mating only lasts for, you know, less than a minute, but hours and hours are spent building up to it. And the male penis, if I'm allowed to say that on air, has two heads and they're prickly.
1: And I think the echidna has three. So
0: no, the echidna has four.
1: Oh, four. Okay, so not quite as many as an echidna, but more than what we're used to.
0: Still pretty amazing. We still don't know why. No one can explain why.
1: Definitely.
0: And what's more, the female has only one functioning ovary.
1: Oh, goodness.
0: So one

0: did it to reduce their weight so they could fly. But when they discovered that the female platypus also shrunk one ovary, that threw the whole theory about birds and why they shrink an ovary into the dustbin again.
1: That's so fascinating. So really taking some of the most useful elements from all different parts of the animal kingdom.
0: Yeah, in a way, absolutely. And it's also ruined the notion that mammals and birds are actually evolved separately, because there are other things that the platypus does that are kind of similar to birds.
1: I've heard some fascinating things, Wello, about the platypus and its nesting burrows, that they can be architectural masterpieces relative to other animals. Is that right?
0: Well, they can be 20 metres long.
1: Whoa.
0: And the longest has been 30 metres. Now, that's a long way for a little animal to dig.
1: Isn't it just?
0: And not only that, but they plug them. Only the female builds the nesting hole. The residential burrow is completely separate. And the nesting burrow is very long, but she plugs it up every few metres with mud, so that in order to go in and out, she actually has to dig her way through all these doors she's built and reconstruct them.
1: That is exceptional. Let's just find out what is happening on our roads as Wello continues to make the case for why the platypus is not just Queensland, not just Australia, but the world's most exceptional animal. Hello to you, Brad.
2: Very good afternoon, Evan. Checking around the state this afternoon, and we do have around the Sunshine Coast lights on Flash Royce Road at the honour of France at the Bruce Highway Beer Bar. So extra care through there. Heavy on the Sunshine Motorway, both ways through Mountain Creek and Calland Road, both ways through Little Mountain at Kwana Way Link Road. A single vehicle crash at Pimbarran, Pomona, Kinkin Road near Binalong Road, so crews are attending there. We had a breakdown at Maple Street at Mullaney. That's been cleared around Myrtle Street, and debris picked up on the Sunshine Motorway westbound before Tanawar Tourist Drive at CP Downs. No delays through there. Take it easy in the wet weather around the southeast this afternoon, in particular of the state. Through Bundaberg, we are seeing pretty good conditions. Around Toowoomba and the Darling Downs, there is a single vehicle crash, New England Highway, Franks Road at Kambuya, so crews getting that cleared. And to the north of the state, at the Palmer River, southwest of Cooktown, a breakdown at the Mulligan Highway near the Palmer River. And also, we've got around Cairns and Freshwater, a multi-vehicle crash, Kamarunga Road at Brinsmead Road roundabout, so crews attending there. I'm Brad from ATN. More details after 4:15 on ABC Local Radio Queensland.
1: Thank you so much there, Brad. I will chat to you a little bit later. One of you messaging in to say the platypus bill sounds like a good reason to play Kraftwerk electrocardiogram. Maybe.

0: making the case for the platypus to be the most exceptional animal, not just in Queensland, but the world. And he's making a pretty good case for it with massive burrows, with incredible mating rituals, and how they go about going for food, as you've just suggested or talked about there with their 40,000 electroreceptors. Exceptional. Well, an animal that's a bit different before we go back to the platypus is the scrub turkey. Bruce Nanango is on the line. Hello to you, Bruce.
1: How are you?
0: I'm doing so well. Now, we love our scrub turkeys. They are fantastic. What do you love about them?
1: We have them all over our yard. We've got about 7 acres. That's at the house block. We've got a bigger place besides that. But these fellas, and we haven't cleared a lot of the scrub, and they've got a mound there that a horse couldn't jump over.
0: Right.
1: And there's one old fellow, I don't know whether he owns it, but whether the other fellow's taken over, but his job when the mating season is on is just to chase every turkey, and he runs himself ragged. And a couple of lemon-scented gums down in the front yard and they got sick of this, so they decided to go up this couple of trees. Now that's their roosting place at night. 23 scrub turkeys up in a couple of gum trees is rather an interesting sight.
0: I have never seen such a sight before. It's a full roost.
1: It's a full roost, all right. And they dangle up there all night, you know. But I don't mind. Yeah, a lot of people are very disparaging about scrub turkeys. But I don't mind them, mate. I think they're all right. And when I was younger, and I'm not afraid to say it, we lived out in the bush. We had no refrigeration, or we did have refrigeration. We were very poor. They gave us a little bit of sustenance, which they probably did for the original inhabitants.
0: What did they taste like?
1: Pretty dry.
0: Fair enough. I've always wanted to know. Bruce, thanks for making such a good case for the shrub turkey there. Wello, are they worthy contenders?
2: Well, I mean, megapodes are extraordinary. You know, I mean, the fact that they operate on a reptilian basis, and the male builds a nest and they incubate the eggs in the nest, and the male's beak acts as a thermometer to determine, you know, the temperature of the nest, and the temperature of the nest will determine whether they come out as males or females, like with turtles. So, it's a case worth mentioning, but of course a lot of gardeners don't like to hear the words brush turkey.
0: That's very true. You're making the case for the platypus, and this is something that I find amazing. Mammals that don't have nipples, how do they give milk to the little ones?
2: That's right. So the female platypus just simply oozes milk through her fur. And the babies, which some people call puggles, though puggles really is reference to echidna babies. We don't have a proper name for platypus babies. The babies simply lap it up off the fur. And because she's bringing all sorts of, bacteria, etc. with her when she comes in to feed the babies, her milk has a fantastic antibacterial properties that the babies absorb. And the babies grow to 80% of their adult size on milk alone before they leave the nest. That's like a human being breastfed until they're 4 feet tall.
0: Wow. We know that they are poisonous. How rare is this in the animal kingdom for a mammal to be poisonous?
2: It's pretty rare. There are other mammals, the slow loris, European mole, and some shrews. But the thing about these other mammals that have poison is they deliver the poison through their saliva and through a bite. So the platypus is the only mammal that can deliver poison through a spur. And, of course, the females and males both start with spurs. The females lose those as they grow. And the males, this is the other extraordinary thing, are the only mammal whose venom is seasonal because they only have venom in their spurs when it's mating season, and they use the spurs to fight with one another.
0: That's incredible. Look, also you flagged that they walk on their knuckles. That's something I didn't know. And they have the most sex chromosomes of any mammal.
2: That's right. They've got 10 chromosomes, 5 pairs compared with 2 chromosomes and 1 pair for humans and most birds, etc. So, they're really maximising the opportunities of sex chromosomes.
0: How fantastic. We have Julie in Mount Garnet who is on the line. Hi, Julie.
3: Hey, hi, Evan and guests. Hey, I'm going to vote the platypus, but my horse used to stand in the creek And I always wondered why I thought I was getting away from the other horses or something.

0: reckon he enjoyed the platypus cleaning up his legs and cleaning out his feet and became their friends.
1: Oh, that's a really nice thought. All the little creatures getting along well with one another.
0: Yeah, because you stand in the water, you know, right up to his belly, but I knew that the platypus were there. Look, and, he enjoyed them, all friends.
1: They strike me as being very friendly animals. Thanks so much, Julie. Julie in Mount Garnet making the case there for the platypus. A slightly different reason and story, but love the call on 1300 903 222. Wello, you've made such a convincing case for the platypus being such an exceptional creature, but you were telling me that if it was just an animal that was only found in Queensland, it'd be this one. I wonder whether you can recognise it by its call. It's the palm cockatoo. Very quickly, as an endemic animal, why is that the most Queensland exceptional one?
2: Well, because the palm cockatoo is a percussionist, and the cockatoos fashion drumsticks, and they use them to create rhythms on hollow logs. And that's a pretty extraordinary thing for any animal to do.
1: It's so amazing. I'd love to see it one time. Well, thank you so much for dropping by the Drive studio. We'll see you again next week.
2: See you next week.
1: And thanks for sparking such a great conversation as well. Coming up after the 4 o'clock news, we're going to be talking all things strawberry. You'll meet an amazing community team in Mackay that have been doing some special work keeping the sleep safe buses rolling along and powered up. You get the latest on the Ebola outbreak in Africa, but I want your Tuesday Dilemma nominees to keep coming in, please, on 1300 903 222, 0487 993 222. All of that animal action ahead.
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0: ABC News, good afternoon. I'm Michael Bausch. A rescue helicopter has saved two young men stranded for two nights at Mount Barney, southwest of Brisbane. The pair, aged 18 and 20, got lost in bad weather while hiking in the scenic rim on Sunday. They were winched to safety this afternoon after a major search. The same heavy rain also stranded nearly 50 high school students and teachers. They were rescued from Mount Barney last night. Meantime, the Bureau of Meteorology has defended its handling of the weather system that triggered flash flooding in parts of southeast Queensland. It dumped a month's worth of rain in just 24 hours. The Gold Coast and Scenic Rim bore the brunt, but Brisbane and Beenleigh also saw heavy falls. Some local authorities say the generic rain band advice lacked specific details and urgency. Forecaster Phelim Hanafy says the system was hard to accurately track.
1: Yesterday's activity was driven by a coastal trough, and the unfortunate thing with coastal troughs is they're notoriously difficult to pinpoint where they may set up, because subtle differences on where they locate, if they remain offshore you may get a couple of mil, but if they come onshore you may get hundreds of mils.
0: Officials from Foreign Affairs and Border Force have been meeting with health experts in response to the Ebola outbreak in Africa. A rare strain is sweeping through the Democratic Republic of Congo and Uganda. The US has banned the arrival of non-citizens from those two countries and South Sudan. Health Minister Mark Butler says Australian authorities will discuss if any procedures here need to change.
2: They'll be revising or reviewing travel advice for Uganda. We'll also be considering whether there are ways in which we should review the screening systems and screening controls that happen as travellers come into Australia or return to Australia.
0: Fresh concerns have been raised about why a tobacco giant was allowed to push for a cut to the tobacco excise behind closed doors at a recent inquiry. Here's political reporter Lexi Junowick.
3: At the parliamentary inquiry into illicit tobacco in early May, chaired by

0: program. The option for children who are wary of needles was previously only for kids aged between 2 and 5 years old. Those up to 17 are now eligible. Dr. Marianne Gale says it's a good time to get vaccinated with the caseload currently down.
1: We have quite low flu numbers in Queensland, but we know that that's not going to last. The numbers of cases of flu will increase as we approach and enter the winter season. But now is the perfect time to get vaccinated.
0: Aid organisers trying to sail past Israel's naval blockade of Gaza have accused the country of piracy after their ships were stopped at sea. There's an Australian connection, as Matthew Doran reports.
2: It's the second interception operation in just over a fortnight, with around 30 of the more than 50 ships either stopped by the Israeli Navy or losing contact with supporters by late Monday afternoon local time in waters off the coast of Cyprus. Israel says none of the ships are carrying aid, accusing the activists of being provocateurs doing Hamas's bidding. 11 Australians are among the crew members. The Global Samud Flotilla is condemning Israel's actions, saying it's illegally seized and detained ships and individuals in international waters and is further enforcing an inhumane policy against Palestinians in Gaza. Matthew Doran, ABC News, Jerusalem.
0: To the weather for Queensland, isolated afternoon showers tomorrow in the southeast, as well as the Granite Belt, mostly fine elsewhere. Brisbane and the Sunshine Coast, 14 to 24 degrees. The Gold Coast, 13 to 25. And at Ipswich, 11 to 25. Looking further ahead, fine for the southeast on Thursday and Friday, mostly fine for Saturday. On Moreton Bay, northwesterly winds, 10 to 15 knots. Seas on the bay, below 1 metre. 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
5: Hello, I'm sick of disease outbreaks, and I'm sure you are too. From COVID-19 to hantavirus, they're really not much fun, are they? But in a world where it's easier and easier to move from one country to the next, it's worth paying attention when the World Health Organization declares an international health emergency. This time, Ebola is back in the spotlight. In the Democratic Republic of Congo and Uganda, well, up to 100 people have been killed by the disease, with numbers growing by the day. What is it, and what does it mean for Queensland? We'll hear from one of Australia's leading infectious disease experts next. Also, from Ebola, we venture to strawberry season. It's Foodie Tuesday, and I have a scrumptious recipe that I'd like to share with you. It has honey, lemon juice, buttermilk, goat's cheese, and strawberries. If you'd like a sneak peek, just message strawberry to 0487 993 222. We'll head to Mackay, where you'll meet one business that's teamed up to bring the power to the city's sleeping buses for people doing it tough. But it is also our Tuesday Dilemma Day as well. And as I am new to Queensland, I'm trying to find out what is the most exceptional animal in Queensland. Lots of good candidates that have come through. Julie was voting for the platypus in line with Weller. I like Bruce's call, nominating the brush turkey or scrub turkey, talking about having 23 in a roost in the evening. But the cassowary seems to be a pretty strong contender at the moment, doesn't it? Greg was talking about his adventures, having cassowaries just scoffing up a meal at a birthday party. That was pretty funny, wasn't it? The tree kangaroo has been nominated. And on the line, we have Phil in Pomona on the Sunshine Coast. Hello, Phil.
6: Afternoon. How are you?
5: I'm doing really well. Who would you like to nominate, Phil?
6: Prince Albert Lyrebird.
5: Oh, why the Prince Albert Lyrebird?
6: Well, that's the one I think is superb in Prince Albert. And I believe the Prince Albert is up here, or maybe I've got it the other way around, wrong way around, but I believe it's Prince Albert because of their mimicking skills.
5: Let's just have a little listen. Oh, very versatile. I'm sure I'm not doing complete justice to how good it is as a mimic, but Phil, I'm glad that you put the live birds into the mix. Are you having a good afternoon?
6: Yeah, I'm working, but yeah, it's great.
5: Oh, I'm happy to hear that you're happy working. Phil, thanks for the chat, and thanks for the nomination.
6: No worries, see ya.
5: Phil on the line there. Phil, who is calling from Pomona in Maroochydore, not too far away from where Phil is. It's 20 in Toowoomba at 16.

0: 21 in Charleville and Hughenden. It's 22 in Longreach, Emerald, Birdsville, Bundaberg, all on 23. Winton, Mount Isa, Maramba, 24. Mackay, it's 25. Cairns, Townsville, Burketown, 27. Rockhampton, hello everyone in Rocky, it's 28. And Weeper, it is 32.
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0: Keep those nominations coming in. I like this one. One of you has said the giant skink that only lives in Kikari, Fraser Island, gets my vote. Just like a normal house skink, but over 30 centimetres long and decorated with beautiful markings on a glossy black background. I've only seen them a couple of times, but they're quite unusual. And Gari, they're, wow, that sounds like a special treat. I'd like to see one of those too. Ah, that's Ian in Maryborough who has messaged that in. Ian, good afternoon to you. A very good one to throw into the mix. We go from the animal kingdom to a much more somber topic, don't we? Every day it seems as though there's a concern, there's an alert relating to different disease outbreaks. And our attention today has very much been on Ebola. The Ebola outbreak, it's spreading in Uganda and at the Democratic Republic of Congo. The outbreak has already been declared a global health emergency by the WHO. But what does it mean for here? There have been no cases in Australia, but could that change? Professor Nigel McMillan is an expert in infectious diseases at Griffith University. Good afternoon to you, Nigel.
2: Good afternoon, Evan.
0: Nigel, how concerned should we be about this new outbreak?
2: Look, I think alert but not alarmed, I guess, is the old term we would use here. I think that this is a really nasty infectious disease with a pretty high mortality rate. And then people that are coming from those places, obviously, we would want to keep an eye on and do some screening for. But ultimately, you get sick pretty quickly from this particular disease. So most people travelling this far would probably show signs and symptoms on the way. So I think it's just our health authorities and our CDC, and we have a CDC now, by the way, Australian CDC, are certainly well aware of this and will be putting plans in action.
0: That is somewhat reassuring to hear. You've mentioned it being quite a deadly disease. Just how deadly is Ebola?
2: It depends in some ways where you get it. You hear a lot of cases where, you know, the death rate's up to 90% in very resource-poor countries. This can be the case. With good supportive medical care, that drops a lot. But don't doubt it is a disease that has a high fatality rate compared to most viruses. So, you know, upwards of 50 or 60%. This is not a disease you want to get. So that's the bad news. The good news is it actually, with normal infection control procedures, and they have to be very, very stringent, this is a virus that's passed on through essentially being exposed to fluids, body fluids and the like. This virus can be controlled and contained. And so with good measures, and this is the sorts of thing that the WHO are now implementing in these countries, this chain of transmission can be stopped. And you see these outbreaks pop up every few years. And we had obviously a really big one in the sort of, you know, teens, 20 teens, and we have this one now. So these will keep happening, and it's just a matter of making sure that we provide the resources to these poor countries or low-resource countries that allow them to be able to respond, because if it gets out of hand there, then it becomes our problem.
0: You're listening to ABC Queensland Drive with me, Evan Wallace. If you're in the north, used to listening to Adam filling in today, chatting with Professor Nigel McMillan. He is an infectious disease expert. We are talking about the Ebola outbreak and the declaration of a global health emergency by the WHO. Nigel, what are the chances that Ebola could evolve to be less deadly but spread more easily?
2: Yeah, so this actually happens in terms of for every chain of transmission, it starts off at being quite a high fatality rate. And as it moves on, it actually gets lower and lower. But eventually it sort of bottoms out at about that 50, 60% rate. Depends on the strain, of course, too. And what experts have been telling us about this strain is that it's actually lesser deadly than the Zaire strain, which is the one that usually causes us problems. It doesn't seem to be quite so infectious. I mean, ultimately, all viruses just want to make more viruses. And so if they can essentially pass themselves on more quickly, and that is by not killing people more quickly, they'll do it. better. With this one, though, it's one of those viruses that essentially attacks the lining of your blood cells. It causes vomiting and diarrhea, and people will essentially bleed out. It's a hemorrhagic fever, we call it, and it will never get to zero in terms of fatality rates. That's unfortunately the way the virus is.
0: We know internationally lots of money is being taken out of aid funding. For instance, the Trump administration has ripped out money from US aid. Do you think that's going to affect the world's ability to stay on top of not just Ebola, but other kinds of diseases that we might need to be concerned about?
2: Look, I think people in my area see it as extremely unfortunate that the United States pulled out of funding the WHO. It was nearly 40% of their funding. And in the last 3 weeks, we've heard WHO be involved in two significant outbreaks, the Hunter virus and now the Ebola. And now, if we don't have an organisation like the WHO to coordinate these international responses, then it's going to become, as I say, our problem. It will become an outbreak that will grow. It's an incredibly important function that they fill in terms of controlling these pandemics. And as I say, these keep coming along. And the more crowded the planet gets, the more we keep chopping down bush, the more we're going to interact with wildlife that we haven't interacted with before, the more of these diseases we're going to see. So we obviously in Australia still support the WHO, and I think that it is an incredibly valuable investment, not only in the health of those countries, but in our own.
0: Really appreciate your time this afternoon, Nigel. Thanks so much for chatting with me on Drive.
2: Thanks, Evan. Anytime.
0: That is Professor Nigel McMillan. He is an expert in infectious diseases at Griffith University. I wonder how concerned you are. It's always not the best news when you see global health emergencies flashing up on your screen. But Nigel's message is be alert but not alarmed, and that the levers are in there at the moment to make sure that we can stay on top of this latest Ebola outbreak. Traffic next.
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0: With Brad Hunter. Good afternoon, Brad.
7: Yeah, very good afternoon, Evan. Those showers are gradually thinning out around the southeast, which is good news. A bit of heavy rain around Tyro and Rainbow Beach area at the moment and Tewantin, but showers travelling off the coast, which is some relieving news for commuters as well. Around the Sunshine Coast, we've had those lights on flash at Royers Road on and off ramps at the Bruce Highway Beerwire, and also lights are flashing at Maroochydore Road at Sunshine Motorway northbound on ramp as well. So extra care in those areas. Single big crash at Pinbarren, Pomona Kinkin Road near Binlalong Road, so crews have been attending there. Sunshine Motorway easing through Mountain Creek. The inbound run's been a little bit busy. Clowns Road both ways settling down, approaching Kiwana Way, Link Road, a little mountain, and the Sunshine Motorway northbound busy around Pacific Paradise. No problems through Gympie, Maryborough and Harvey Bay. Generally a good run through Bundaberg. A little bit busy at times around Bundaberg Central and around Toowoomba and the Darling Downs. Been a couple of crashes, one at Kambuya, New England Highway at Franks Road, and at Halliford, southwest of Dalby, the Mooney Highway, there's been a single big crash at Surratt Developmental Road, so crews are attending there. To the north of the state this afternoon, looking pretty good on all the majors. We are seeing a breakdown at the Palmer River, which is just near the Palmer River, as well at the Mulligan Highway, southwest of Cooktown, and also a crash around Cairns of Freshwater, Kamarunga Road to Brinsmead Road. There has been minor days as crews get that cleared. It has been fairly busy through Townsville, Wilcox Street, both ways, between Garbin and Cosgrove, just around the roadwork zones. No problems through Mackay and Rockhampton. I'm Brad from ATN. I'll be back around 4:45 on ABC Local Radio Queensland.
0: Brad, Dave from Toowoomba has a joke for you.
7: Lovely. Dave likes to get in early, Evan.
0: He does. I'm learning this, and it is, why was the computer so angry when it got out of its car?
7: I don't know.
0: Because it had a hard drive.
7: That's a good techie joke, that one. The techs would love that one.
0: Not bad at all. I've got one for you too, Brad. What happens when you cross a rubbish bin with a fairy?
7: Oh, a rubbish bin and a fairy. I don't know.
0: You get Stinkerbell.
7: I Oh, these are crackers.
0: Another question for you, Brad. Away from the jokes, today on Drive right across Queensland, I'm throwing out our Tuesday dilemma. What is Queensland's most exceptional animal? A lot of love coming in from the cassowary, but also the brush turkey has rated a mention. The platypus has featured the tree kangaroo. Do you have a candidate for Queensland's most exceptional animal?
7: I love the cassowary, I've got to say. I'm a big lover of that. Never seen one in the wild.
0: Oh, well, I'm sure you will one day. You see, it strikes me as being the adventurous type, Brad, so I'm sure it will happen.
7: I tried at one stage and in the cassowary area there, and you know what? Did not see one. Seen plenty of signs out saying, watch out for cassowary, slow down. Did not see one. I think they knew I was coming.
0: They can be quite elusive, can't they? Brad, thanks so much.
7: Thanks.
0: More traffic again at 20 to 5. Hello to you again, Brad at Northam. You said no one has given any of our snakes a mention, so I'll throw in a vote for the green tree python. They are bright yellow when young and eventually turn a bright green. I've seen them in the wild when I drove a shuttle bus between Cooktown and Cairns via the Bloomfield track. I'd also regularly see cassowaries. Cheers, Brad. Like that a lot. Coming up next on Queensland Drive. Running a charity can be pretty complicated. But imagine running a charity that runs on four wheels. There's a lot of maintenance, but the Mackay community, well, they've come out in force for the Safe Sleep Mackay buses. That's coming up after we give it up for KC and the Sunshine Band.
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0: I'm booging about the drive studio at the moment. I'm wondering whether you're booging at the moment. If you're driving home from work, driving up from pickup, you can let me know on 0487 993 222. I'd love to know what you're up to. Or you can even call me on 1300 903 222. That is the number if you'd like to enter our Tuesday dilemma. I want to hear from you. What is Queensland's most exceptional animal? Cassowary is the runaway favourite at the moment. Lots of good cases that are being made from it. Caitlin's going to have to really think about who's made the strongest case so far. Some awesome calls that have featured as well. I really, really like the one from Greg earlier today talking about the cassowary eating the cake and eating all the food at the birthday party. Amazing animals, unique, but also voracious eaters. Another one of you, John at Palarenda, try to pull my arm again. Best Queensland animal, drop bears. Sure thing, John. I know a thing or two about animals, and I would know that I will never see one in the wild for a particular reason. Great to be spending this afternoon with you. Get in touch, 1300 903 222.
1: Who will win the AI race? Has gambling become our national sport?
2: Questions. They've never been more important. So the one thing we'll never question is our duty to keep asking. ABC News, keep asking.
0: Ollie's going to be dropping by 4:30, bringing you your local news. And after that, it's strawberry season, and I've got a scrumptious recipe to share with you. If you'd like it, you just need to message strawberry to 0487 993 222. But let's go to Mackay, because this is quite a great initiative that I think needs a bit of love. So often when you think of donations, you think about an exchange of money. But often charities also rely on donations of time and expertise. And Sleep Safe Mackay, which runs sleep buses for unhoused people, have been going because of generous support from the local community. Lisa Jamison is one of the Safe Sleep Mackay organisers, and she's on the line. Hello, Lisa.
3: Hi, Evan. How are you this afternoon?
0: I'm doing really well. Tell me about the sleep buses. How do they work and who accesses them?
3: So the Safe Sleep Bus there is to actually, for anyone that hasn't got a place of safety and that needs that security, that there's a pod available or a bed space there in their own space that they can come and use each night, and have the safety, have the dignity, get that night of sleep and be in a state in the morning where you're actually functioning, because we all know how we are when we don't have the sleep that we need. And our motto's basically been that sleep changes everything. So we're keen to get these buses out. We are very close. We have three buses in Mackay that we've been working on over the last 10 months to be ready. Our first one's just about ready. It's ready to go. We're just lining up our volunteers at the moment with our operating partner, Chances House, and hopefully in the next 2 weeks we'll be out on the street starting our first service and making that difference for our community.
0: Oh, brilliant to hear. And to get all of that happening, there's been quite a good all-in community initiative to get the buses powered up. What's happened?
3: Oh, without a doubt. So we ended up with three buses that needed some love on them in all various stages and different forms. And the Mackay community has just responded beautifully. Each time that we've needed something, we've sort of said in the group, hey, I need this. If we can't find it internally, that we don't have a contact, we've gone out publicly and people have come on board. You know, this week we've had our first bus, had a auto transmission issue that had been the grief of it since it's got here. It was a really technical issue. And there are times on that journey we thought, will we ever get to the end of it? But we had lovely support when we went out and asked who could help us. Everybody said, go and see Wayne and Michelle at AMD Automotive Services. You know, they'll get you right. And I know it wasn't an easy journey for them. They've stuck with us. We've been there for 7 or 8 months in their driveway. They've been working through. We thought we found the problem. They've had the technical resources there. But as of last week, the problem got sorted. So there was happy dances being done in the office to know that we've got through the end of this problem. And I just can't thank enough the time, effort and energy that Wayne, Michelle and the team at AMD have put out of their lives to make this bus happen for our community. And I think that's so good.
0: Yeah. So lots of people lending a hand and getting involved. If people do want to volunteer or donate their time or resources, how can they go about helping?
3: Get onto our Facebook page, which is Safe Sleep Mackay, or Google us on the web, safesleepmackay.com.au, and that will give you access to our volunteer page. And we know that, like any organisation, volunteers are the crux of what's going to make this service work. We've had all the support to

0: get this buses up and running to make sure they're safe and fitted out, you know, with our A1 battery pro, have done all the electrical wiring on our batteries. We've had the technical PI technical services give us the leads at all testing to egg. You know, there's been a huge amount of support right across the community, from family businesses to the Bunnings and the Kinetics and, you know, the big engineering houses like DGH that have supported us. Right down to, you know, mums and dads, or a lot of the sewing groups in town have pitched in to make the sheets and the bed covers for us. So there's certainly things that
1: exceptional.
0: People can do.
1: There's lots of ways that people can get involved and to help out. I really, really appreciate your time, and a big shout out to everyone who's been involved in getting the wheels rolling. Lisa, thank you.
0: Thank you, Evan, and say please jump on board and come volunteer with us, because that's what's going to make the service sustainable, is getting those numbers on the ground, and we need those community support to get the volunteers out there and keep these buses working.
1: Very well said. Lisa Jamison, she's one of the Safe Sleep Mackay organisers. You're listening to Queensland Drive. Ollie's going to be dropping by soon, telling you what's been making news today. But our Tuesday dilemma is where we enter the world of the tricky, the world of the slightly unusual. Throw out the question, A, because I'm very new to Queensland, and B, because Wello, our regular wildlife correspondent, made the case for the platypus, not just being Queensland, but the world's most exceptional animal. And you are sharing me with your candidates to go into the draw to win a prize from the ABC prize covered. On the line, we have Clarice. Hello to you, Clarice.
2: Not too bad, thank you. How are you?
1: I'm going very well. Who would you like to nominate?
2: Oh, I was thinking about the magpies.
1: Oh, they are one of my favourites. What do you love about magpies, Clarice?
2: Oh, the way they warble and sing.
1: Don't they just have the most beautiful voice? Our little two-year-old Valerie, she really likes them. When she sees them, she becomes quite excited. She hasn't quite got her head around their name. She calls them memes at this stage. But I like them, and they're so intelligent, aren't they?
2: Oh, they are. And you can give them a bit of bread or a bit of meat, and they'll come up to you.
1: I'm delighted that you've put them in. Do you have many magpies where you are at your home, Clarice?
2: Yes, they come in the backyard and I throw them a bit of bread. They don't come very often, but you hear them of a morning warbling away in the distance where the water is, I guess.
1: Do you know, I know I'm not supposed to encourage this, and I know it's not something that's supposed to be done, but he was from a different time. My grandpa, and I love watching this, he'd have magpies at his place, and he trained one magpie to come to his hand, and the magpie would take meat just from his fingers.
2: Yeah, they will. And they don't bite your fingers. They're very fanatic the way they take something from you.
1: I was always a little bit scared, but no, they're quite gentle in that way. Clarice, really appreciate the call, and I hope you have a lovely rest of the day.
2: Thank you. And I have seen a platypus.
1: Oh, where did you see one?
2: Down in the Lockyer. I think it would have been the Lockyer Creek. It's a long time ago. I was down near, down the Lockyer Valley there.
1: Oh, very, very nice.
2: There's a creek there.
1: Well, I'm glad that you saw them, because they can be pretty hard to spot. But when you see it, it really pulls you up in your tracks, doesn't it?
2: Yeah, it was clear water and he was just having a little splash around there. And I just watched him for a little while and...
1: You lucky thing. Clarice, you go well. Clarice, they're putting in a vote for the magpie as Queensland's most exceptional animal. If you'd like to share your candidate, well, you know what you need to do. You can either text me on 0487 993222 or one step better. Call me on 1300 903222. Very soon, we're going to be diving headfirst into strawberry season for Foodie Tuesday. Ollie is back, though, in the studio. I love Clarice's description as to why she loves the magpie, Ollie.
3: Yeah, and she just got me trawling, trying to remember the other spots that are great spots to see platypus in our patch. Finch Hatton inland from Mackay, fantastic spot to go see platypus. I went up there with some mates and we watched platypus playing in the water. And up at Mullaney as well is another spot you can go see platypus really easily and just, you know, on a walking path and just watch them kind of in the afternoon in the dusk hunting away. But yeah, I got thinking then about magpies are amazing.

0: butcher birds are amazing. One bird that we don't get on the coast that I miss from Central Australia is the apostle bird, which has that similar kind of cheeky, charming nature. And I miss seeing the flocks of them. When I was in the outback, I'd just sit and watch these flocks of apostle birds just moseying around, getting up to mischief, rumbling each other. They just have such a kind of charming nature. I miss witnessing the old cheeky apostle bird.
1: Oh, I'd like to see them again too. They are very special. I miss the zebra finches from my time in Alice Springs as well, the little zebbies. Ollie, what's been making news?
0: Making news this half hour, Evan, two hikers stranded overnight in the scenic rim have been rescued. The pair had been caught in bad weather on Mount Barney in the scenic rim. A helicopter crew winched them to safety about 2 hours ago, should I say. They've been taken for medical assessment. The federal opposition leader Angus Taylor has rejected concerns from within his own party that the coalition's rhetoric around migration could backfire. His budget reply speech last week, Mr. Taylor said mass migration was changing Australia for the worst. He announced a coalition government would link migration intake to housing construction and end welfare support for migrants, including tax-paying permanent residents. Liberal Senator Andrew McLaughlin says he's worried the party could alienate migrant communities.
2: This is the government's failure, not migrants' communities' failure. It's the government's failure. And this government keeps failing when it comes to housing. It keeps failing when it comes to getting migration right.
0: Sorry, and that was the opposition leader, Angus Taylor, saying that this government is to blame. And in international news, Taiwan's president will hold a news conference tomorrow laying out his nation's vision and policy direction. Lee Chung-tae addresses, which will also mark his second year in office, comes amid heightened pressure from China. Beijing claims Taiwan as its own and has accused the president of being a separatist. Last week, US President Donald Trump held a summit with his Chinese counterpart in Beijing and then shortly afterward issued a stern warning to Taiwan against pursuing independence. Some more news at the top of the hour. And I chuck that in because how cross Taiwanese, Chinese, straight kind of politics are you, Evan?
1: Not as much as I need to be, considering it is probably one of the world's global pinch points for potential disaster.
0: Same. I was the same. And I didn't really kind of get across it until I went overseas there. And I just kind of learnt that essentially the old rule is what the Chinese like, which was Taiwan was populated by the separatist government. So
1: correct.
0: The former nationalist government fled to Taiwan and then created the kind of modern state of Taiwan. And for a long time, they were claim themselves to be the government in right of mainland China.
1: And they had the seat there on the United Nations.
0: So China actually likes that as the status quo. But there's been a modern push for an independence movement in Taiwan, and the Chinese don't like that. They don't like the idea of Taiwan. They like the idea of one greater China. And I just didn't know any of that until I went and visited the place. That was kind of stuff that, you know, I guess I'd picked up in the ether. But, you know, then going there and being in this place that is so hotly contested, yeah, I kind of brushed up a little bit.
1: Ollie, you'll be coming by the studio soon to play Drive DJ, an extended version.
0: Excited.
1: I'm excited, very much so.
0: I've just been cutting out. I forgot a song, and I just cut out a song from Michael Jackson, and it is very telling about the man. Very telling.
1: Interesting. That is all ahead, Ollie. Thank you so much.
0: Cheers.
1: Ollie there with the news. Here we'll be back when a very different with guys in a different out with a different outfit. Maybe he'll have the fancy headphones on, maybe the big disco glasses, because he will be your Drive DJ arbiter today. Diving headfirst into strawberry season next.
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1: It is coming up to 23 minutes to 5. This is ABC Queensland Drive with me, Evan Wallace. We are dubbing Tuesday Foodie Tuesday. So if you're feeling hungry right now, you're looking for recipe inspiration, then I have you sorted. And today we are celebrating a classic berry, a berry that pairs beautifully with cream and cake and ice cream. But how about in a goat's cheese salad? Let me introduce you to Joey Carana. He's the owner and manager of the Windmill Cafe and the Beach Mill, just 15 kilometres east of Bundaberg in the Wide Bay area. He's passionate about local and seasonal produce. Hello to you, Joey.
7: Oh, good afternoon, mate. And what a top subject, like strawberries. Don't they just make you feel winter? Like it's one of those seasonal fruits, like you think mango summer, right? And then strawberries for winter. I love it.
1: Me too. And as you say, it is strawberry season right now. You're there around the

0: wide Bay Area. How juicy are they where you call home?
1: Oh, look, we have amazing strawberry producers right around through Wide Bay, all the way from Sunshine Coast. You know what? Us here in Queensland, all the way from the Sunny Coast up to Bundy, we grow about 60% of all Australian strawberries. 60%. And it's like a $400 million industry right here in Wide Bay, Sunshine Coast. How cool is that?
0: I think that's really, really cool. And it's something that should be celebrated. This season in particular, do we know whether it's been a strong season for our producers?
1: Yeah, definitely. It started off really strong, and we're lucky enough to have the winter berries. And the winter berries that we have here in Queensland are mostly bred from Australian berries. So they're all done here in Queensland. 90% of strawberries done in Australia are come from Queensland. So they're bred here. So they really know what they're doing. So our strawberry producers are second to none. You know, they're passionate producers, passionate farmers. And, you know, they have these amazing experiences these days. You know what we're doing now with strawberries, and you know when you get a strawberry farm, but how about that whole come pick your own? How cool is that when you're taking your kids into somewhere, they're picking their own strawberries, they're getting it all over their face, it's all over their T-shirts, and that just truly says farmers and strawberries in Queensland now.
0: Doesn't it, Jess? I think it is just something that puts a smile on my face. Before we take a closer look at your recipe, which isn't a dessert, what do you love about cooking with strawberries?
1: So, look, I guess the diversity of strawberries. So, when I think of strawberries, and of course I go to desserts, and we can stew them, pickle them, use them really fresh. But I guess the abundance of strawberries that we can use savoury, and I love to always do that little quirky little thing. But again, strawberries to me, when we have autumn, how good is having a barbecue in autumn in Queensland? You know, we're having a 22 degrees, we're sitting out on a Sunday, we're putting a few things on a barbie, and then we crack out a strawberry and a goat's cheese with macadamia and salad. That's what I feel like our autumn is really all about.
0: Oh, let's come to that recipe in just a moment. You stay on the line there, Joey, because I want to unpack it with you. But first of all, we need to find out what is happening on our roads out there.
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0: Brad Hunter, how are roads rocking and rolling right now?
3: It's been a little bit happening this afternoon, Evan. Got around the Sunshine Coast, lights on flashing at Beerwah, Roy's Road at the on and off ramps to the Bruce Highway, and lights still flashing at Maroochydore Road at the Sunshine Motorway northbound on ramp. So extra care through there. There's been a single vehicle crash at Pinbarren, Pomona Kinkin Road near Binalong Road, so crews remain on site there. No build-up in that area. Around Toowoomba and the Darling Downs at Cambooya, there's been a single vehicle crash. New England Highway, Franks Road, a single vehicle crash southwest of Dalby, Mooney Highway, Australia Developmental Road at Halliford, and also a breakdown Condamine Street at Patrick Street at Dalby as well. Around the northern part of the state, a couple of incidents to report. One at just around the Palmer River, southwest of Cooktown on the Mulligan Highway, and that's a breakdown, and also a crash of freshwater around Cairns getting cleared up, Cammerunga Road near Brinsmead Road at roundabout, so crews still getting that cleared. I'm Brad from ATM. More details after 5:15 on ABC Local Radio Queensland.
0: Brad, this is one of my favourites that have come through on the joke front. Warwick from Rockville, hello to you, Warwick. He says, hi, Evan. Sticking with your animal theme today, why will you never see a koala naked?
3: I'm scared to ask, but why?
0: I think I can actually give you the answer in musical form.
4: So please don't call me a koala bear.
0: Because koalas hate being called koala bears.
3: Very good. I love the track too.
0: Brad, we will catch you after 5 this afternoon.
3: Thanks, Evan. Cheers.
0: Brad, there with your traffic. Let's keep the Foodie Tuesday conversation rolling along. You're listening to ABC Radio Queensland Drive. I'm chatting with Joey Caruana. He is a Wide Bay chef and manager of some top-notch cafes. G'day again, Joey. Joey, I'm keen to hop into that recipe that you so eloquently tempted us with, that you tantalised us with, and that is, of course, your recipe for strawberry goat's cheese salad with candied macadamia nuts. Why do you love this recipe?
1: Look, I'll tell you why. I guess I bring out the big guns of Queensland. We're talking strawberries and we're talking macadamias.
0: Bring out
1: the big guns. Let's talk big strawberries, big macadamia flavours, and it's relatively easy, and as I said, it just lends itself to that Sunday Eve, Saturday afternoon barbecue. Got some friends around. We're sitting by the beach, particularly out here in like the coastal regional of Australia where we have all these amazing beaches. So that's how it brings this sort of side to fruition for me. And it's relatively easy. Like, I guess the hardest part for me, and I always got to watch this, is canning the macadamia nuts.
0: Really a careful balancing act. Whenever you have nuts involved and a bit of heat, it can be quite a delicate process to make sure that you don't overdo it. Tell me, so where do we start? I think you start with canning the macadamia nuts. How do you get it going?
1: So I'm getting some Queensland macadamia nuts and make sure they're Queenslanders. And then we just put them in a tray. We turn the oven up. We put the oven at about 170, 180, not too hard. So we put them in a tray. You get some Cajun butter, some salted butter, some Cajun pepper, and you can use honey or maple syrup, and you just pour all over the top of all the nuts. And we put it in there, we watch that really closely, and that gets to about like 6 or 7 minutes. We're going to pull them out and just see how brown they are. But you don't want that extra burnt because you'll get that bitterness out of the nuts for sure. So that's all it takes. We've got 6 to 7 minutes for the caramelized or candied macadamia nuts. So we pull them up, let them cool a bit, and then it's really about the other ingredients. So this time of year, we've got some really cool autumn greens. So with things like broccoli, some leafy lettuce, we're going to get some rocket because the rocket really lends itself to winter. It's a really winter, autumn sort of green that we can chuck in. And I guess the pepperiness of that rocket into the salad. And then we're cutting out the star of the show is definitely going to be those strawberries. And they're so juicy and they hold together. I would go them quarter or slice them really thinly to get them right spread right around our salad. And that's how I start creating the flavours. So I start with all the, you know what I also chuck in, that awesome Queensland favourite?
0: Oh,
1: avocado.
0: Interesting combination, avocado and strawberries. Does it work?
1: Yeah, look, it's, you know, I've had this before. It's like when my beef thing I put on is avocado with lots of black pepper. And I don't know, have you ever had like a strawberry with lots of black pepper?
0: Oh, no, I can't say I have, or I can't think of when I have.
1: That's your next little strawberry punnet. When you're into next part, driving past the farm, get yourself some strawberries, take them home, get the kids out, crack some pepper over them, and try that. It's just a sensation of spiciness, sweetness, and like really juicy strawberries. And that's why it lends itself to a salad like this. So that's why I put it all together. And I guess the dressing part is, well, how technical is the dressing? But it's not. And the one thing that's a little bit unique here, I chuck in a little bit of buttermilk. Buttermilk, lemon juice, some crushed garlic. I chuck in basil, but you could probably use parsley or things like that. I use some chives and then goat's cheese.
0: Yes, I can see that going so well together, goat's cheese and straws.
1: Yeah. So we're chucking that in the salad. We're giving them a really good mix. So once we've got all the leafy greens, strawberries, avocados, and everything that you sort of want to chuck in there, I would slightly get some flaky salt and put it all over the salad, give that a good toss. Then we're chucking in the dressing, give it a good mix, and then candied macadamias all over the top, just placed with their crispiness going with the strawberries, and that finishes off that dish. And then that's my strawberry and goat cheese and candy macadamia salad.
0: Joey, all I can say to that is yum, yum, yum. You have a great rest of the day.
1: Thanks, guys. And make sure you look for those strawberries out in those farms, and you'll notice the difference when you get out to those farms and taste those strawberries.
0: Joey Caruana there. He is a Bangarra chef. And if you'd like that recipe, just message strawberry to 0487 993 222.
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0: You're listening to me, Evan Wallace, and if you're used to hearing Adam at this time, he'll be back with you tomorrow right across Queensland until 6. Bill has been hanging on the line for quite some time. Hello, Bill. Thanks for waiting.
6: Thank you very much for listening to me, Evan.
0: That's okay, Bill. It is our Tuesday Dilemma. Not only is it Foodie Tuesday Day, but it's our Tuesday Dilemma Day. I am very keen to hear from you. What do you think is Queensland's most exceptional animal?
6: It's not what I see as Queensland's most exceptional animal. I live in a place called Finchhatton Gorge. It's 75 k's west of Mackay, and it's like it's got its own ecosystem.
0: Oh, wow.
6: The strange animals that you find here.

0: what he said about the giant skink only in one place. The giant skink's called the Kashanko, and they're about 12 to 13 inches long when they're fully grown. They're beautiful. They're placid as anything and pretty. We've also got the giant striped snail. And on the ABC one day, he had an ecologist. And I said that I came from Victoria, where snails were about 25 mil. And I told him these grow up to about 2.5 inches. And he nearly had a fit. He said, "Where do you come from?" And I told him, and he said, "They're the second biggest snail in the world."
1: Wow, that's amazing.
0: New Zealand's got the biggest.
1: But we've got number two.
0: And they are fantastic.
1: Oh, Bill, I need to see one of those for myself. Bill, so it's not so much one animal, but it's a whole ecosystem there at Finch Haddon Gorge.
0: It's got, there's one more thing.
1: Yeah?
0: Jumping jacks.
1: Oh, of course. They are remarkable. Bill, thank you so much.
0: To be up this far. I come from Victoria where
1: they're in Tasmania as well.
0: The little creatures are demons.
1: Aren't they quite special? They are really, really special creatures, and they are. But they can give a mean bite when they want to.
0: They only hunt by themselves. They're like commandos.
1: Oh dear, Bill. And thank you so much for the nomination. I better move things along. But Bill, there calling, nominating Finch Haddon Gorge. Bill, they love it. Absolutely like the fact that you went for an ecosystem. Look, we probably need to draw a line through our nominations, because very soon it is Drive DJ time. DJ Ollie is getting warmed up. He's getting the turntable spinning. I can see the disco ball. It is sparkling. And no surprises, it is an animal theme. Soon we will unveil our winner for today's Tuesday Dilemma question. Caitlin will have a bit of a think about what has really impressed her. A few more that have come through on our text line, 0487 993 222.

0: a brief glimpse of a pair of them last night. Thank you for the message there, Scruffy. And then, hello, Vicky and Namboy. You said, my vote is for the Ulysses butterfly. When you see one, you feel like you've been brushed with magic. You do, don't you? They are special, blue and black. And don't forget, if you'd like that recipe from Joey Caruana, you know what to do. You message strawberry to 0487 993 222. That's the word strawberry, and we will give you a recipe for a candied macadamia salad with strawberry goat's cheese. Amazing. Strawberry goat's cheese salad with candied macadamia nuts. I'm not sure what's the staple. It's strawberry season, but those candied macadamias, they sound pretty good. We'll get the disco ball rolling very soon for Drive DJ.
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0: That is Sunshine Coast, your JC and the Tree, local music here on ABC Queensland Drive. It is 4 minutes to five, and I've been delighted by your nominees today for who is the most exceptional Queensland animal. I'm not sure whether I've put Peter Nambours into the mix. Definitely a worthy mention in terms of a candidate. You said, how about the currawong? Is it a crow? Is it a magpie? No one knows, and damn they know themselves. Peter Nambour, don't they have a fantastic call too? Lots and lots of good candidates. The tree kangaroo, I really, really enjoyed the call that we had from Clarice voting for the magpies. Bill going for a very own ecosystem at Finch Haddon Gorge. That's been great. But the one which has taken the cake for me, and it's been the people's favourite today, it's this.
1: One day we were parked up at Etty Bay, up there in North Queensland, and we were on the beach, and down came a family and set up this beautiful birthday party on the picnic table beside us. Then they hopped in the water for a swim, and while they're in the water, a cassowary came down and absolutely devoured everything they had on the table for their party. And right on the fence behind the cassowary, there was a sign which said, please do not feed the cassowaries. And I got a photo of it, and I reckon it's the best photo I've taken in the whole 12 years of travelling.
0: Greg, you are our Tuesday Dilemma winner. Caitlin will give you a call. We'll get your details and send you a prize from the ABC prize pack. After five, the animal theme continues, but in music form. DJ Ollie is going to be along, and I want your best animal tunes. Maybe something new? Matt Corby with Maggie. I believe it has a magpie there. Ollie, I'm not sure whether this is an animal or whether it's a mythical creature.
2: The magic dragon lived by the sea and frolicked.
0: But we can get tangential if we want. You can suggest which Drive DJ songs, and we're going to do a set after 5:30 you might like to hear, and what Ollie thinks could be worthy by texting in 0487 993 222, or making the case on 1300 903 222, or maybe you'd like some Hounds of Love. Some Kate Bush action. Potentially that will take your fancy, or a real classic. This is always a fun sing along.
2: The first thing I met was a fly with a buzz and the sky with no clouds.
0: America and a horse with no name. One that I'm going to throw into the mix, which I hope gets voted for. That's taking you to the 5 o'clock news after five, the latest on a very sad case in northern Queensland. We'll bring you the latest, the Drive DJ, to bring the fun.
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0: ABC News, good afternoon. I'm Michael Bausch. Two hikers stranded southwest of Brisbane since the weekend have been rescued. Emma Johnson reports.
1: The young men, aged 18 and 20, got lost in bad weather at Mount Barney in the scenic rim, with authorities alerted on Sunday evening. A helicopter crew winched them to safety this afternoon and flew them to hospital for assessment. Police say both are in a stable condition. The same heavy rain also stranded nearly 50 high school students and teachers. They were rescued from Mount Barney last night. The extreme weather system dumped a month's worth of rain in just 24 hours. Some local authorities say the generic rain band advice from the Weather Bureau lacked specific details and urgency.
0: A Queensland police operation has seen a former Brisbane doctor charged with nearly 150 counts of rape and sexual assault. Eden Gillespie reports.
2: Queensland police charged Stelios Stan Theodoros this morning after 15 former patients came forward. The 74-year-old is now facing 94 counts of rape and 54 counts of sexual assault. Police will allege Mr. Theodoros assaulted the women between the early 2000s to 2015 while he was working as a doctor. Police say the women were aged in their late teens to 40s at the time. He's expected to appear in Brisbane Magistrates Court on June 23rd.
0: The federal government has put an indefinite hold on plans to cap the prices older Australians pay for home care. The price ceilings were supposed to roll out in July to stop providers from overcharging vulnerable people using the Support at Home scheme. No new start date has been locked in, but Health Minister Mark Butler says the sector's watchdog will get tougher powers to crack down on price gouging while the details are fine-tuned.
3: We'll continue to work on this. It's important we get the price caps right. We've seen in some other programs, the NDIS is one example, that if you set the price cap a little bit too high, everyone moves up to the price cap, and that is not just bad for budget. More importantly, that's bad for recipients of care as well.
0: An elderly woman has died from injuries suffered in a weekend car accident in North Queensland. Police say the 83-year-old was driving an SUV that veered off the road near Condon on Saturday afternoon. She was taken to the Townsville University Hospital but died yesterday. The forensic crash unit is investigating. US President Donald Trump has postponed a massive air assault on Iran, saying he's agreed to wait a few days so peace talks can continue. Lauren Day reports from Washington.
4: In a post on Truth Social, the president says he called off the planned strikes after Gulf leaders told him serious negotiations are now taking place. He says the Emir of Qatar, the Crown Prince of Saudi Arabia and the president of the UAE told him a deal would be made which would include no nuclear weapons for Iran. He said if a deal wasn't struck, the US military is prepared to launch a full, large-scale assault of Iran at a moment's notice. Donald Trump has repeatedly used social media

0: and invested tens of millions of dollars in its first years. He alleged the company, which went on to create ChatGPT, was meant to be a non-profit dedicated to benefiting humanity, but its CEO Sam Altman and a top deputy Greg Brockman pivoted to a money-making approach behind his back. After a three-week trial in California, the jury found Mr. Musk waited too long to file his lawsuit and is now outside the statute of limitations. The trial had threatened to derail OpenAI's plans for a possible blockbuster initial public offering.
1: To finance on the markets, the ASX 200 gained 99 points today to close at 8,605. The Australian dollar's worth 71.35 US cents. Queensland's weather mostly fine tomorrow across the state. Some isolated late showers about the southeastern Granite Belt and eastern Cape York. The slight chance of a storm for the Gold Coast and Bay Islands. Brisbane and the Sunshine Coast fine tomorrow, 14 to 24. The Gold Coast, 13 to 25. Ipswich 11 to 25. Fine or mostly fine about the southeast on Thursday, Friday, and Saturday. On Moreton Bay, seas below a metre. 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
4: We've been celebrating our exceptional animals today on Queensland Drive, and very soon we're going to turn from the animal kingdom to the music world. On Drive DJ, I want your finest animal tunes. It could be the artist, it could be the song. Get creative and we will pull together a set. DJ Ollie is dropping by. I'm after your inspiration. A few funny ones that I'm already starting to see on 0487 993 222, or you can give me a call to make the case on 1300 903 222. A number of you are also using the word strawberry to get Joey Caruana's amazing recipe for a strawberry salad with caramelized macadamias as part of Foodie Tuesday. If you send in the word strawberry to 0487 993 222, then you will get that recipe there in your inbox. Bring you your weather and your traffic very soon. Right now in Toowoomba, it is 15. Maroochydore and Charleville, 20. Hughenden, Longreach and Bundy, it's 21. Birdsville, 22. Emerald, Winton and Mount Isa, 23. And hello to you if you are in Mount Isa. Moranbah and Mackay, 24. Cairns, Townsville, Burketown, Rockhampton, all on 27. And Weeper, it is sitting on 30 right now.
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3: On ABC Queensland, you're with Evan Wallace.
4: Let's go to Cairns to get the latest on a trial, which I know many of you have found quite distressing. So if you have any little people in the back of the car, then it might be a good idea to turn the volume down a bit for the next 5 minutes or so. Yesterday in Cairns Supreme Court, John Yarlow, who is accused of amputating the leg of 66-year-old Innisfail man Kalman Tal, which allegedly resulted in his death, entered a plea of not guilty to murder, but guilty to manslaughter. Cairns-based reporter Chris Tester has been following the case for the ABC. Chris, hello to you and thanks for your time this afternoon.
5: Yeah, good afternoon, Evan.
4: Before we get to what happened in court today, for people unfamiliar with the case, what do we know about the alleged incident?
5: Yeah, Evan, it's a rather bizarre case where essentially it dates back to February 2022 and it's alleged to have happened in the very early hours of the morning at the Innisfail Riverfront Esplanade. People might know that area. It's got a bit of a public park. And two men came together that morning and the courts heard that essentially, there was some sort of arrangement between them. It's 66-year-old Kalman Tal, an Innisfail local, and 41-year-old farm worker John Yarlow, originally from Vanuatu. And an amputation has essentially been performed using a battery-powered circular saw. Mr. Yarlow accused of using that saw to remove Mr. Tal's leg from the lower part of his leg and left foot. And the prosecutors say that within about half an hour of that happening, Mr. Tao died of blood loss.
4: Yesterday in court, Justice Jim Henry warned jurors that the court would be shown confronting and graphic video footage during the trial. What else did he have to say?

0: Yeah, that video footage was actually shown to the jury today, so they have seen that. They were given an opportunity after the impaneling, so the jurors were selected, and there are a couple of reserves. And Jim Henry, the judge, did say, look, you're going to be shown this footage. If there's any reason that you don't want to sit in on this trial or don't think you can do it, you have the chance now to say something and step down. Everyone agreed to kick on and continue to take part in this trial. But Justice Henry also essentially boiled the case down to the key issues, I guess, that people, the jurors will be focusing on. It's perhaps a bit of an atypical murder case in that it's not really a whodunit. It's not a question of whether John Yalu was the man who performed the amputation. It's really going to intent, what was in his mind. He's accepted, the court's heard, that he caused Mr. Tal's death unlawfully by performing this amputation, but he's pleaded not guilty to murder. So to find Mr. Yalu guilty of murder, the jury needs to be convinced beyond reasonable doubt that he intended to cause him grievous bodily harm, and that intent is going to be the crux of what they're deciding on at this trial.
1: You're listening to ABC Queensland Drive. I'm chatting with reporter Christopher Tester, bringing the latest on a case of John Yalu, who's accused of amputating the leg of 66-year-old Innisfail man Kalman Tal. The other day, the court also heard a list of witnesses who would be called to give evidence. Who is the jury expecting to hear from?
0: Yeah, Evan, we've started to hear from witnesses this afternoon, actually, following the opening statements. So it's a mixture of police who came involved in this investigation when Mr. Tal was found bleeding out along the Innisfail Esplanade. We've heard that some farm workers who knew Mr. Yalu were going to be called to give evidence. Just this afternoon, a short time ago, a woman actually gave evidence very briefly. She had only met Mr. Yalu a short time before this happened in December 2021, and the court heard that they'd actually formed a relationship. She spent a bit of time with him that night. He left her hotel room in the middle of the night, around the time that he's alleged to have performed this amputation, and she described him as a kind man and agreed under questioning that he was generally happy. So we're going to hear from a few Innisfail locals who knew Mr. Yalu. We've also heard a statement, critically though, from a man named Richard David, an Innisfail man. He was actually the first person to come by Kalman Tal by that roadside. He was still alive at the time, and the courts heard that he was handed him a phone which was already connected to 000. Now, the main reason, or the reason we're not going to hear directly from Richard David during this trial, is he's since passed away. So the court was heard his evidence in the form of a statement which he made to police at the time, and that was read to the court.
1: Who's expected to speak tomorrow, Chris?
0: Well, the court things change fluidly in court, but as I said, we're expecting to hear from a few more farm workers who knew Mr. Yalu, and there are still some police witnesses to go. We're actually in the middle of some forensic evidence at the moment, police describing the scene and what they found there at the Innisfail riverfront next to a fish and chip shop. Some quite graphic and confronting footage has been, and photographs have been put on the screen as well, so the jury's certainly being put through their paces in this one.
1: Appreciate your time this afternoon. Thanks for bringing us up to the latest.
0: Thanks, Evan.
1: That is ABC reporter Chris Tester. It is 12 minutes past five.
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1: I am loving some of these ideas for Drive DJ, your top animal-related tunes. We are going to let the records rip after 5:30. You can send your suggestions through on 0487 993 222, or call me 1300 903 222. But we've got to find out what's happening with our weather. Morgan Pumper's there from the Bureau. Hi, Morgan.
6: Hey, Evan.
1: Morgan, what's it been like right across the state today?
6: Well, we've actually seen some showers around the Darling Downs and Granite Belt, which I'm sure will make some people happy. Look, just the 12 millimetres at Warwick, Toowoomba Airport with the 10.6, and while we even saw the 9 millimetres at Gympie, there is a little bit further of shower activity around the Sunshine Coast and Maroochydore as well. So, look, we do still have quite a bit of cloud that is remaining over some of our coastal areas, as well as some showers, but they're mostly some light showers and drizzle. So, after all that record-breaking or

0: say, a monthly total rainfall in parts of the southeast. Yesterday, we got a little bit with that cloud band that sat over the west, getting to the Darling Downs and Granite Belt, but we're still just seeing that cloud band leaving the state around the areas include Wye Bay and Burnett and also the Sunshine Coast. But other than that, while there's some other parts of cloud at the moment and around Georgetown, we've got a little bit of drizzle, but nonetheless seems a lot clearer at the moment compared to what we saw yesterday afternoon.
1: And anything else that we should be looking out for, Morgan, over the next 24 hours or so?
0: Look, not really. I mean, into tomorrow morning, we might get a little bit of fog around our north, but nonetheless, there is going to be a lot cooler weather conditions during our mornings as we do have some south and southeasterly airflow and a ridge of high pressure. So at the moment, no major systems for the rest of the work week, but we do just have a warning for some of our coastal areas, which is just something to keep in mind. And it does stretch across quite a large area of some of our parts in the south and some of our coastal areas in the north as well.
1: Morgan, thanks so much.
0: No worries.
1: Morgan Pumper there from the Bureau with everything you need to know with what's happening with our weather. I wonder how our roads are.
2: Pretty good afternoon, Evan.
1: Well, that is not what we want. Brad, I'm jumping back in time. I'm jumping front in time. I'm jumping all over the board here. Brad, hello to you. What is happening on the what is happening on our roads?
3: This part of the magic I can do, Evan.
1: I'm very glad you can.
3: It's a secret I've had for a long time. I can't tell you how I do it. I'm a ventriloquist in life, yeah. I've been working on it, a bit of practice.
1: Brad, tell me how our road's behaving. What do we need to know if we're out there right now?
3: Well, at the moment, there's been a little bit happening around the Sunshine Coast, a couple of things around the northern part of the state as well this afternoon. Pretty light conditions actually around the Sunshine Coast now. Just minor days on Calland Road, westbound approaching Quantaway, Link Road, a little mountain, and the Sunshine Motorway has eased through Mountain Creek. Northbound, a little bit under speed around Pacific Paradise on the Sunshine Motorway. Lights are flashing at Beerwa, Roy's Road at the on and off ramps at the Bruce Highway. Still lights on flash at Maroochydore Road at the Sunshine Motorway, northbound on ramp as well. Still got a breakdown, Sunshine Motorway on ramp in the shoulder from Dixon Road at CP Downs. No effect to traffic through there. And a single vehicle crash at Pimbarran, Pomona, Kinkin Road near Binalong Road. So crews are still on site there. Very light conditions around the Wide Bay, so around Gibby, Maryborough and Harvey Bay, even through Bundaberg. It has been minor days at times around Bundaberg Central. Around Toowoomba and the Darling Downs, it's been a pretty good run around Toowoomba this afternoon, just under speed. Toowoomba Athol Road through Westbrook. There has been a single big crash though at Cambuya, New England Highway at Franks Road. A crash southwest of Dalby at Halliford. That's a single vehicle. Mooney Highway, Surat Developmental Road. And a breakdown at Dalby itself, Condamine Street and Patrick Street to be cleared. Around the northern part of the state, a couple of problems. Around the Palm River, the Mulligan Highway southwest of Cooktown, there has been a breakdown there. And also around Cairns, a crash getting cleared up at the roundabout at Cameronga Road and Brinsmead Road through Freshwater. Some minor build-up at times. Through Townsville, it has been fairly busy, though, on Wilcox Street between Garbutt and Cosgrove. That traffic is starting to settle down. They're still busy between Mount Louisa and Cosgrove at the moment for the westbound run approaching Ingham Road. It's been really looking good around Mackay and also generally good runs through Rockhampton this afternoon as well. Just minor days on Albert Street at the moment and Moores Creek Road southbound around High Street through Park Avenue. I'm Brad from ATN. More details around 4:45 on ABC Local Radio Queensland.
1: Thank you so much, Brad. 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
1: All right, it's time to have a little bit of fun. Today on Drive, you have been telling me what is the most exceptional animal that you'll find in Queensland. And I've really enjoyed what you've had to share with me. You've been putting together a great case for the cassowary. It was fantastic. And in the end, that is where we went this afternoon, the cassowary being the most exceptional animal that you'll find in Queensland, thanks to Greg's funny cassowary story about the cassowary eating up the birthday cake. Loved it. Really, really liked it. But the magpie, the tree kangaroo, we've had ecosystems come in. We did that because earlier today, Wello was making the

0: case for the platypus being not only Australia's most impressive animal, but the world's most impressive animal. Well, if you're used to listening to Adam on a afternoon, well, he is our wildlife correspondent. We thought we would run with this. We thought we would keep things rolling along to have a bit of fun and turn our drive DJ towards animal tunes. So on 0487 993 222, but even better, if you really want to get your song heard, it's probably best to call the 1300 903 222. I want to find out what animal songs we should be giving a spin after 5:30, after the 5:30 news. That is what I would like you to do. That's what I would like you to muse. Dave in Yumundi is on the line. Good afternoon to you, Dave.
1: Good afternoon, Evan.
0: David, what animal song comes to mind for you?
1: I want to hear the King of the Jungle, the monkey song from Jungle Book, Walt Disney.
0: That is a fun one. Now, from memory, it's Louis Prima who does the tune for that one. Is that right? Am I right in thinking that?
1: You have got excellent musical knowledge. Louis Prima did do it, and he played the voice of King Louis in the movie.
0: He is one of my favourite real jazz artists from 1940s into the 1950s, doing a lot of recording. An amazing sort of trumpet player in his own way. And what else does he do? Just a Gigolo, that's one that comes to mind. We will throw that into the mix. Let's see whether we can get a grab of that to pit, throw the way of DJ Ollie. Dave in Yumundi, just before I let you go, you obviously really like the tune, but tell me, what do you love about it? Why does it deserve to be in our set?
1: Because we are just primates, and that news story you had about the guy losing his leg to a power tool, yep, we are just animals, so we need to cheer her up a little bit. Let's get some swing happening.
0: Oh, look, bringing it right back to basics. I appreciate that, Dave in Yumundi. Thanks for the call. It is in the slot. We'll see whether that gets chosen. Then on the line, we have Phil back from Pomona. Hi, Phil.
2: Yeah, how you going?
0: I'm doing really well. You've channeled an artist name for your suggestion. Yeah.
2: If we pay homage to the animals, tomorrow morning we will get House of the Rising Sun, and Alex will be talking about it.
0: Look, let me give you those tantalizing first chords. Oh, yes. I think that is a very, very strong contender. Phil, yeah. Tell me, why is this such a classic for you?
2: I don't know. I like lots of music, to be honest. It's a very good song. My ex-wife used to play the organ. She's a classical pianist, and she did that recording of that for me. And a fire truck went past as she was recording it just at the right time. It was great.
0: Oh, there's some memories attached to that one. Phil, thank you very much for the call. We will be in there thinking about that. I wonder where it will sit with DJ Ollie. And then Brad at North Arm. Hello to you, Brad. How's your day been?
3: Good, Evan. Absolutely wonderful. Mate, I can think of dozens of songs about animals, but the one that really sticks with me is from when I was a kid, from 1970, John Williamson. Let me tell you of an interview with an old man, Emu. He's got a beak and fuzz and things, but the poor old thing ain't got no wings.
0: Do you know, I've heard a dance remix of that song in the last number of weeks. I might have to share that with you if I can. It's a catchy one, isn't it?
3: It is. It's excellent, yep.
0: Oh, Brandon Northarm, that is in the mix as well, and maybe you get special points for doing a little version of yourself. Brad, have a great rest of the day. Keep listening, because after 5:30, DJ Ollie will be choosing and helping us set the songs. Brad in Northarm, if you'd like to nominate a song, well, you know what you need to do. You need to call me, 1300 903 222. That is the number if you'd like to reach me, because I want your nomination. recommendations. I want to make sure that you are having a fun time this afternoon with the songs that you're hearing. Dave and Coolum, Monkey on a Wire by Casey Chambers and Shane Nicholson. All right, we'll throw that at Ollie's way. Some other ones that have come through. Linen, who else do we have here? Clarice and Tara. Hank Snow, The Blind Boy's Dog. I'm told that one is a sad one. What would you like to hear? What animal songs, as we've been celebrating the animal kingdom and Queensland's most exceptional animals? Well, you just need to call me on 1300 903 222. I can see another vote for Old Man Emu. I had the feeling that one might get played. I'm just going to take a liberty here, and I'm going to put you out of your misery. If you're thinking about whether this song might feature, well, it is. It's going to take us towards the 5:30 news. It's Dowa Braithwaite and the Horses.
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Well, if you don't like that song, I have good news for you. You're not going to hear it again. That is Darryl Braithwaite and the Horses, the DJ's pick. Well, my own pick, but DJ Ollie, I'm not sure what he makes of it. He'll be in here soon and he'll give you his firm opinion on whether or not that song was worthy enough of being placed in our DJ set of exceptional animal songs. I've enjoyed what is coming through. There's a bit of love for this one. Old Man Emu, John Williamson, yeah, are we going to hear it? Well, you can share a bit of love for it if you like on 0487 993 222. I wonder what DJ Ollie makes of that. Kath has messaged in and she said she wouldn't mind hearing the Old Man Emu dance remix. Dean and Warwick, you're keen to hear Old Man Emu. Casey, you'd like the animal.

0: And House of the Rising Sun. Don from Yuppoon, hello to you, Guitar Zan and his Jungle Band. I don't know that one. Maybe we'll have to see whether we can dig that one up. Not too many cat lovers out there. That's something that I'm picking up. And we can change that with songs like this.
1: Meanwhile at the station, there's a couple of likely lads who swear like as your father, and they're very cool for cats. They're cool for cats.
0: Yeah, Cool for Cats, that's one that comes to mind. Any other cat songs that are floating out about there? Well, how about this?
1: May we walk away, we talk away, we stop where we kiss, we slip.
0: Oh, yeah, the Love Cats. Good options. What are we going to spin? How can you sway DJ Ollie? Make your case, and you just might get your animal song heard after the 5:30 news. 1-300-903-222 is the number if you'd like to call through, or you can text me on 0487-993-222. It is news time.

0: ABC News. Good afternoon. I'm Jessica van Vonderen. A now-retired Brisbane GP has been charged with scores of sex-related offences against 15 women over 15 years. Eden Gillespie reports.
1: Queensland Police charged Stan Theodorus with 148 offences at Mount Gravatt Police Station this morning. Those charges include 94 counts of rape and 54 counts of sexual assault. Police allege the women were in their late teens to 40s when they were sexually assaulted between the early 2000s and 2015. The family GP worked at Wellers Hill Medical Centre until his retirement in 2021 and was removed as a company director last year. A special police task force was established in August last year after women made complaints to police. Investigators are urging anyone who has further information to come forward.
0: A rescue helicopter has saved two young men stranded for two nights at Mount Barney, southwest of Brisbane. The pair, aged 18 and 20, got lost in bad weather while hiking in the scenic rim on Sunday. They were winched to safety this afternoon after a major search. The same heavy rain also stranded nearly 50 high school students and teachers. They were rescued from Mount Barney last night. The federal government has released its response to the Community Safety Review set up after the Bondi terror attack last December. Here's political reporter Samantha Dick.
2: Last month, the interim report made 14 recommendations, including five which remain confidential, aimed at improving Australia's counter-terrorism capabilities. The federal government accepted all of those related to the Commonwealth and has now tabled its response in Parliament. It says the government will deliver clearer national crisis coordination and improved information sharing across jurisdictions and agencies. Labor says Australians rightly expect leadership from a government that is united in its commitment to call out anti-Semitism.
0: A plan to upgrade Australia's fleet of Collins-class submarines will be scaled back. Defence correspondent Tom Lowry reports.
3: Australia's fleet of six diesel-electric submarines is ageing, with the first due to enter retirement this year. $11 billion is being spent upgrading the fleet to ensure it lasts into the 2040s, where it will supplement the arrival of nuclear-powered submarines. But the government has scaled back an earlier plan to replace the diesel-electric engines and generators in each submarine. Instead, it says it will assess each of the six submarines based on their needs, noting some will require much more work than others. HMAS Farnscombe, which is 28 years old, will be the first to undergo the upgrades this year.
0: China is set to host its second major world leader this week as Russian President Vladimir Putin arrives just days after Donald Trump. Alison Horn reports from Beijing.
4: The Kremlin says President Putin's visit to China will give Moscow an opportunity to share its views on the US president's recent trip to Beijing that included days of high-level talks with China's leader Xi Jinping. Russia is said to have watched the meetings closely. Ties between Russia and China have deepened in recent years as its standing on the international stage has fallen and relations with America remain tense over the war in Ukraine. Alison Horn, ABC News, Beijing.
0: The Queensland government is expanding its free flu nasal spray program. The option for children who are shy of needles was previously only for kids aged between 2 and 5 years old. Those up to 17 are now eligible. Health Minister Tim Nicholls is hoping the change will boost vaccination rates. He says it's time to act now, ahead of winter.
5: That stock expires variously in the months of August. It's no good that stock expiring on us. We want it being delivered to people, we want it being used, and that's whether that's the needle vaccination or whether it's the free flu mix.
0: A truck driver has escaped serious injury in a rollover in the Toowoomba region. His B-double carting grain overturned near Millmerran this morning. The Gore Highway was blocked for several hours. Queensland's weather mostly fine tomorrow across the state. Some isolated late showers about the southeastern Granite Belt and eastern Cape York. Brisbane and the Sunshine Coast fine, 14 to 24 degrees. The Gold Coast 13 to 25 and Ipswich 11 to 25. And I'll have more news, sport and weather at 7 o'clock on ABC TV.
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8: Oh, we are set for some fun as we make our way to the 6 o'clock news. DJ Ollie, he is on the way. He is excited. He is pumped. He's got his tracks spinning around. His head is swirling with all of your great suggestions. We've been celebrating the Animal Kingdom today and Queensland's most exceptional animals. I've been loving what you've been coming up with. I wonder exactly where things will land. It's not too late to sway DJ Ollie. And if you want to, you need to do something. You need to call 1-300-903-222 or text in on 0487-993-222. DJ Ollie has arrived. Hi, Ollie.
9: I actually have to run next door. I have an urgent bit of business. Stand by.
8: Ollie has left us in quite the state of intrigue. I don't know what he is mustering. Maybe he's putting a bit of extra grease on the disco ball. Maybe he's getting a few more tracks lined up. Ollie, do you care to share what you might be up to just there?
9: I've just been digging in the archives trying to find a fantastic Casey Chambers tune, which I just messaged to you. So this is one of the requests, and I thought it was a great way to kick it off because we've had a lot of requests coming in, and a lot of them are international acts, and I've got to admit, I'm the worst. Instantly, when we started talking about this, all my first probably 10 thoughts were international acts. But this is Casey Chambers and Jay Nicholson.
8: And it is Monkey on a Wire. Let's have a listen. No sound.

0: Beautiful, one of the Drive DJ songs that have made their way into the set list. Loved it. Dave and Coolum, you suggested that one. Monkey on a Wire by Casey Chambers and Shane Nicholson. Really, really lovely. Ollie, tell me, what does the tune do for you?
1: I think Shane Nicholson is really become the kind of producer du jour for Australian music. And I think it's kind of rare that we see him up at the front, you know, often. And so it's great to see him. And his voice with Casey Chambers is just so beautiful. They match so perfectly. Yeah, that kind of mod trad country, you know, modern traditional kind of vibe, the combination, you know, of kind of the folky sound to it. It just hits me. It's that thing where it tickles something in my brain. It's that, you know, it's modern music, but it's harking back to that early days, pre kind of rock and roll, of that kind of, you know, that music that was country music that was played around and about, and, you know, was influenced from all over, and was just, yeah, people weren't recording it. People were out just, you know, stomping their boots and playing that music, you know.
0: Keen to listen to a lot more of that. I'm not too familiar with Shane Nicholson's work. So, yeah, I love how you've shared that. I wonder whether Brad Hunter has a favourite animal-related tune.
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0: Or
2: traffic.
0: One last time this evening. Hi, Brad.
3: Yeah, very good afternoon. Or good evening, Evan. Yes, we're in the darkness now.
0: It certainly is.
3: But lights are flashing still around the Sunshine Coast at Roy's Road at Biwa, at the on-and-off ramps at the Bruce Highway. Lights are on flash at Maroochydore Road and Sunshine Motorway northbound on-ramp as well. And also, we've had a breakdown cleared. Sunshine Motorway on-ramp in the shoulder from Dixon Road to Sippy Downs. There's no effect on traffic. And single vehicle crash cleared at Pinbarren, Pomona Kinkin Road near Bitterlong Road. Sunshine Motorway is built up again outbound through Mountain Creek. So a little bit of lake congestion there. And still minor delays on Caland Road inbound approach to Kiwana Way, Link Road, a Little Mountain, and Sunshine Motorway northbound under speed around Pacific Paradise. Looking good through Bundaberg and around the Wide Bay this evening, around Toowoomba and the Darling Downs. Still got a single vehicle crash, New England Highway, Franks Road to Cambuya. Crash all clear, southwest of Dolby, finally at Halliford, the Mooney Highway, Surat Developmental Road. Still got a breakdown at Dolby on Condamine Street and Patrick Street. And around to the north, that crash around Cairns has been cleared at Freshwater, Cammeranga Road and Brisbane Road, and no delays there. Still at the Palmer River, southwest of Cooktown, I should say. Mulligan Highway has still got that breakdown sitting there as well. I'm Brad from ATN. That's the latest traffic on ABC Local Radio Queensland.
0: Brad, we are rolling along to six with a great playlist that is building up. And it's all animals today. As you have picked up before, we were celebrating Queensland's most exceptional animals. Wello was making the case, our wildlife correspondent for the platypus, as being Queensland and Australia and the world's most amazing animal. We've now swapped from the animal kingdom to the music world, but with animal songs for our Drive DJ set list. Can you think of any animal-related tunes that you think are worth a nod this evening?
3: You know, some of these songs I reckon would be on David Attenborough's tape recorder.
0: Sure.
3: And his little... And his little Walkman. I reckon David Attenborough had a Walkman with some of these songs. But yes, I'm going to go with, I'm not sure if it's been on the list. Can I do it? I Am the Walrus.
0: Yes.
3: The Beatles. I'm a Beatles tragic.
0: I Am,
3: so.
0: You Are, We Are. Yeah, good.
3: Yeah, that one.
0: Oh, Brad, thank you so much. You have a great rest of the evening. We'll catch you tomorrow and we'll see what DJ Ollie thinks of that. DJ Ollie, I'm glad the Beatles got a mention. I don't know how many animal songs or animal-related songs the Beatles have, but where does that one sit for you?
1: I loved it. I didn't. No, both just got pulled me out, you know, left of centre. I did not think of it. And it really, but classic Brad, you know.

0: he's onto that. His chuckle, though, oh, so funny. Yeah, like it's the kind of obvious answer almost, isn't it?
1: Yeah, it is.
0: And it's the, you know, the Fab Four, you know, one of the greatest bands of all time.
1: It's a goodie. I did promise a little sample for Dave and Yamundi of this one. Now, if you're wondering what we were talking about, Dave and Yamundi was sharing his Drive DJ song.
2: And had to stop, and that's what's bothering me.
1: The Magic of Louis Prima.
2: Be a man cop, and stroll right into town.
1: And the Cheer of the Jungle Book.
2: Just like the other men, I'm tired of walking around. Oh,
1: it's pretty fun swing. I'm glad that it was mentioned. Do you think it's worthy of getting a full play, Ollie, or maybe is it just a bit too kitsch?
0: I feel like if for our generation, it's maybe not kitsch because I grew up on that. That hits hard. That is, you know, taking me back to watching that. So maybe, but also maybe, you know, there's more in quotes, music, you know, something that's maybe not from film and TV and was, you know, written for that specific purpose. I don't know. But yeah, maybe if you're playing a set, probably wouldn't play some from a Disney movie. Maybe we'll call it that. You know, if this is a set, then yeah, you probably wouldn't be aiming for the groans.
1: I feel as though we might be making our way towards this evening.
3: The one that really sticks with me is from when I was a kid, from 1970, John Williamson. Let me tell you of an interview with an old man, Emu. He's got a beak and fuzz and things, but the poor old thing ain't got no wing.
1: Oh, very good.
0: Off the top of the head. Like, yeah, off the dome like that. So
1: very
0: impressive.
1: Very impressive effort. I mentioned that there was a techno remix that I heard recently by the Tree of Wisdom. It's a Wiggles offshoot.
4: Let me tell you of an interview with an old man, Emu.
1: that's all you need to know. It's something that I've been dancing to a lot over the last, well, I would say 6 months when Valerie discovered the tree of wisdom.
0: Knowledge, tree of wisdom. He's so funny. He's so fantastic. Good on him. Hats off to him.
1: I might give a little bit more of that later. But, Ollie, you really wanted someone to come in with this.

0: rolling around in circles, which I feel like is pretty much most Kate Bush songs, right? They just live in your brain then, like, eternally.
1: A few ones from the odd spots. And if you'd like to join the conversation, 1-300-903-222 is how you can call me, or text me on 0487-993-222 if you'd like to throw a song DJ Ollie's way. Some silly ones.
2: Mad dogs and Englishmen go out in the midday sun. The Japanese don't care to. The Chinese wouldn't dare to.
0: And this is where I was going to put in a scratch. Look, Noel Coward was an amazing musician and artist. He was one of the richest people in the world in his day. He lived in a hotel. He was so rich. An amazing, amazing performer. But yeah, that song has dated so badly. And that's about as far as I could rightly have that grab go before we started getting to really sketchy territory of, you know, really bad colonialism.
1: Serena in Morana has called and you've said another vote for this. I'm not sure whether you want the original or the Tree of Wisdom remix, Serena. You can tell me that on 0487-993-222. Another one, if we're talking animal songs, Ollie, we can... I'm sure there was some psychoanalyst or psychotherapist that made a lot of money getting into Michael Jackson's head with this. No one's voted for it.
0: No. And honestly, this is one of those ones where I was like, oh, yeah. Ben's about his pet rat. Yeah. I don't want to throw shade at anyone who has pet rats, but, you know, the kid wrote a track about his pet rat.
1: And this one throws me back to my childhood. Baha Men. I think it would have been about 10 when this came out.
0: Oh, God,
1: grade 5 disco jumping around all everywhere.
0: Keeps on coming around. And the fun thing with that is this has come back around recently. My nephew was singing it to me, but there's a new version, and maybe Kung Fu Panda or one of those movies, they remixed it. So he was singing it at me and I was like, oh yeah, it's this. And he's like, no, this is from this movie. You don't know what that song is. And then my toddler's come home from daycare singing that, but in toddler version. So he's like, dog's out, come Oh, dog's out. Just the atonality, and he gets the vibe.

0: The Animals and House of the Rising Sun. Was that the very first song that you learned to play on guitar, DJ Ollie Wickham?
1: Probably wasn't the first, but definitely that chord progression is that, yeah, it's really early on, right? And then I regularly still play that chord progression, you know, like it's just
0: A
1: really...
0: minor, C...
1: C, G, F, G, C, F, G? A minor, oh, God. I need the guitar in front of me.
0: If it was your first guitar song that you learned to play on the guitar, you're welcome to share it along with any suggestions for what should be our final song for our Drive DJ set. Ryan North of Kingaroy, you're keen for this.
2: I spoke slang to orangutans. Be it fun.
0: I'm glad you shared this.
2: Good plain.
0: Dr. Doolittle, walk and talk to the animals.
2: Eastern art and dramas with intellectual llamas. That's a big step forward, you'll agree.
0: It's cheery little ditty, isn't it?

0: one day, and he must have been about 5 or 6, and he was sort of liking the song, and he asked me, well, what it was about, and I said, it's about a rat. he ran to his mum, must be a 6 foot, ran to his mum, did you name me after a rat?
1: Oh, Shane in Muntubber, I don't think too many people are named after rats, but I like the story all the same. Shane, have you been having a good day?
0: Yeah, been good. Left home, because I actually live down in Crow's Nest, and I work up a bill of wheel. I left home about 1 o'clock, and I'm still on. I pulled over while I'm talking to you guys.
1: Big day.
0: And big day. Plus, I've got a farm, so I've been working the farm this morning in the rain, which is lovely to see.
1: Oh, I bet. Very, very welcome indeed. Shane, thanks so much.
0: Not a problem. Thank you. You guys have a lovely evening, and you're doing a good job.
1: Oh, thank you, Shane, there. Ollie, are we going to play Ben?
2: I don't think so. And this is it. It's a beautiful song, and Michael Jackson has a stunning voice, but there's been, honestly, a cavalcade of requests in for one particular song, and it's kind of hard to say no to the masses.
1: It wasn't this one. I thought it might be there.
2: Honestly, colour me surprised. I thought that was going to be high up in the list. You know, my brain went there pretty much straight away. But it's a fascinating story behind that, too. That was that album was the first time the Stones actually had full creative control of their works. And so they started recording that. And so they actually recorded that in Alabama. So tracks were recorded when they were still in disputes with their final stages of getting out of the record label, and disputes with their manager as well. And they knocked together a couple of those tracks in studio in Alabama. So it's, I don't know, I feel like there's maybe that extra twang in there from, you know, being in the heart of the South.
1: Pretty good. I'm going to listen to that this evening. No, the winning tune was this. I don't know. I'm just being silly. It is John Williamson and Old Man Emu. DJ Ollie, thanks for spinning the tunes.
2: Thanks heaps.
1: To take us to the 6 o'clock news, it's this classic. Let me

la, I'm better by far than a white cockatoo or a budgerigar. They squeak and squawk and try to talk. Why, me and them's like cheese and chalk. But I do. You can't fly, but I'm telling you, we can run the pants off a kangaroo.

0: That one's going to be stuck in your head for the rest of the evening. I'm sure of it. Ollie, Caitlin, thank you for everything that you've done today. And thank you too for your great suggestions. All things animal music and animal kingdom. It's 6 and news time.
1: I get in that aircraft of mine, open the throttle, and we're hurtling down the runway.
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0: ABC News. Good evening, I'm Michael Bausch. Two hikers stranded in the scenic rim southwest of Brisbane have been rescued. The young men, aged 18 and 20, got lost in bad weather at Mount Barney, with authorities alerted on Sunday evening. A helicopter crew winched them to safety this afternoon. Police say both are in a stable condition. Nearly 50 high school students and teachers were also rescued from the same area last night after being cut off by floodwaters from a day-long deluge. The Bureau of Meteorology has defended its handling of the weather system that triggered the flash flooding in parts of southeast Queensland. It dumped a month's worth of rain in just 24 hours. Some local authorities say the generic rain band advice lacked specific details and urgency. Forecaster Phelim Hanafy says the system was hard to accurately track.
1: Yesterday's activity was driven by a coastal trough, and the unfortunate thing with coastal troughs is they're notoriously difficult to pinpoint where they may set up, because subtle differences on where they locate. If they remain offshore, you may get a couple of mil, but if they come onshore, you may get hundreds of mils.
0: The Federal Treasurer is still fending off flak over budget changes to property tax rules. Jim Chalmers says the reforms were needed to fix house prices and boost productivity, as Jasper Wells reports.
2: The Treasurer has defended the contentious changes to the capital gains tax discount at an industry event in Sydney this morning, saying the changes would move investors away from tax-based decision-making.
3: We recognise that a distorted tax system means distorted investment decisions. That's why we're changing that. We want to encourage investment for good economic reasons and not necessarily just for good tax reasons.
2: Mr. Chalmers says the changes would move investors towards more productive investments like new housing and the stock market.
0: A Liberal senator says he has concerns about whether his party's migration policy will create a healthy society. The coalition last week announced it would link the migration intake to new house builds and end taxpayer-funded benefits for migrants, including NDIS supports. Andrew McLaughlin says he can't recall if the policy had been endorsed by the party room, and he's worried the use of terms like mass migration could fuel public fear.
4: I think our rhetoric alienates migrant communities. I don't think we should take a negative approach to migration. Certainly it should be controlled, and we don't want to invite people here without giving them a society that can accommodate them. But we cannot continue to blame migrants for the problems of our economy.
0: A jury has been shown CCTV footage of an amputation in a public park that allegedly led to a man's death in far north Queensland. Christopher Tester reports.
5: The Supreme Court in Cairns has heard 66-year-old Kalman Tal died in the early hours of February 19, 2022, shortly after farm worker John Yalu allegedly used a battery-powered circular saw to

0: Queensland's weather mostly fine tomorrow across the state. Some isolated late showers about the southeast and Granite Belt, as well as eastern Cape York. Brisbane and the Sunshine Coast fine, 14 to 24 degrees. The Gold Coast 13 to 25. Ipswich a low of 11 with a top tomorrow of 25. Looking further ahead, fine or mostly fine for the southeast on Thursday, Friday and Saturday. On Moreton Bay, westerly winds 10 to 15 knots, seas below a metre. For more news, head to news.abc.net.au.
1: Good evening and welcome to PM. I'm Samantha Donovan, coming to you from the lands of the Wurundjeri people of the Kulin Nation in Melbourne. Tonight, business owners launch social media attacks on the Prime Minister in response to his proposed changes to the capital gains tax. Delays plans to introduce price caps on aged care services in the home. And calls for tougher rules for Airbnbs and other short stay properties in Western Australia to counter the rental crisis.
2: I would prefer to live by myself in my own one-bedroom unit, but all of those have all been taken up by Airbnbs.
1: First this evening, the federal government has spent the day defending its decision to overhaul the country's capital gains tax system. The tax is levied on the profit earned from selling assets. In last week's budget, the federal government revealed it planned to break an election promise and scrap a long-standing 50% discount on the tax. The business backlash to the planned hike is growing, and as Oliver Gordon reports, some frustrated business people are taking their fight online.
3: Queensland man Tyson Mitzi has been running his small business, Get Hard Concreting, for more than 10 years.
4: We've got about 8 trucks and we've got 15 employees. We work 5 to 6 days a week.
3: He wants the government to change its plan to scrap the 50% discount on capital gains taxes on all assets, so he can keep more of any profits he makes if he sells his business.
4: I feel like the higher the taxes go up, the less that we're going to be able to take if we ever do sell it.
3: Mr. Mitzi has today joined a community of small business owners, posting tongue-in-cheek images of themselves next to the Prime Minister.
4: It was just a photo of him and I in the concrete with a poster saying he's taken 50% of our profits.
5: I think some of them are very flattering and I thank them for picking very nice photos of me.
3: The Prime Minister is trying to see the funny side while explaining the rationale behind the proposed changes.
5: Our policies are very clear. When it comes to capital gains tax, what we are simply doing is returning the system to what was there before 1999. What we've seen since then is a massive distortion of investment towards housing away from other forms of investment.
3: Treasurer Jim Chalmers has also continued explaining the change today, telling a business conference applying the changes to capital gains taxes to all assets, including shares, was necessary.
6: Making changes to the CGT settings for one type of asset and not another type of asset, we think would just introduce new distortions, and ultimately that's bad for investors and for the economy.
3: But political pundits often say, when you're explaining, you're losing. And Nationals leader Matt Canavan is making the most of the discontent around the proposed changes.
7: We'll get a mandate from the Australian people to remove and repeal all of Labor's taxes so we can focus on having a stronger economy, support investment and not break promises to the Australian people.
3: The capital gains tax discount has been seen as a key driver of housing unaffordability, and the government has argued scrapping the measure will allow more people to enter the housing market. But its plan to scrap the discount for all assets, including shares and businesses, has drawn criticism and led some to call for the reform to only apply to residential housing. That's an idea that Chief Executive of the Australian Industry Group, Innes Willicks, is open to.
8: Well, that's one option that should be looked at and examined by the government. There's a sense here that the government has perhaps overreached not quite, you know, from Treasury understanding the impact of what it's proposing. What they're proposing is a penalty for growing a business, and that's a great concern to us and to business owners and to business operators.
3: He's concerned sentiment within the business community is slipping.
8: That's a real risk from these changes, that it deters people either from starting or from growing their business. And that's sort of the mindset that's taking hold at the moment.

0: among the business community, from startups all the way up.
1: Ed Cavanaugh is the CEO of the Mackell Institute think tank and is less concerned about the impact the proposed changes could have on business.
2: What they're really trying to do is make sure that any change is standardised across the entirety of the economy. I think that's a reasonable thing to do. I think that's better policy than carving out a single type of asset. But it certainly has made a bit more of a challenging sell for the government.
1: He's hopeful the debate about the policy sticks to the facts.
2: It's very unlikely that someone who sells a cafe, for example, is going to be paying 47% on that capital gain. But that's the image that we've been told through this campaign. So I think the government does need to do better at making that story really clear. But I do think there's been some disingenuous campaigning from certain voices within the business community.
3: Ed Cavanaugh from the Mackell Institute. Oliver Gordon with that report. Well, staying with federal politics, and the government is delaying its plan to set price caps on home care services used by older Australians. The measures were to be introduced by July to protect older people using the Support at Home program from being charged too much. Hundreds of thousands of them rely on the program for nursing services and help with things like cleaning and showering. Rachel Mealy has more.
4: Australia's population is ageing. More and more of us will need help at home or in aged care. And opposition leader Angus Taylor wants the government to
5: get it right. Get it right. We're happy to work with the government and stakeholders to get this right, but at the moment it is a complete and utter mess.
4: The government's Support at Home package came into place in November last year. It helped older people to remain in their homes and receive services like nursing support or help to shower and get dressed. One of that program's stated aims was to introduce price caps by July this year to make sure older people weren't getting charged too much. But now the Minister for Health and Ageing, Mark Butler, says that's not the right approach.
6: It's important we get the price caps right. We've seen in some other programs, the NDIS is one example, that if you set the price cap a little bit too high, everyone moves up to the price cap, and that is not just bad for budget, more importantly, that's bad for recipients of care as well. So at a time of a lot of price volatility in the economy, particularly connected to the war in Iran, we don't think now is the right time.
4: The Aged Care Quality and Safety Commission is the regulatory body that monitors aged care providers. Mark Butler says the government has expanded the commission's powers to give consumers better protection against price gouging.
7: That will really crack down on any price gouging by providers and make sure that the Aged Care Commission is able to make those providers pay back the prices, but also give more information to consumers about the sort of prices they should be expecting to be charged for particular services. We'll be publishing that so that they can see what sort of prices are there in the market, and working with consumer groups to get more robust guidelines around reasonable pricing.
4: Patricia Sparrow is the chief executive of the Council on the Ageing. She thinks delaying the price caps is the right move.
8: If we put price caps in now, we would sort of be baking in some transition costs, potentially baking in higher fuel costs, which would mean that the price of services would be higher ongoing. We also know that the experience of the NDIS has been that price caps actually drove costs up.
4: She says increased prices across the board right now would skew the ongoing price for in-home care services.
8: Where we've landed today, or where government's landed today, is probably the right way forward, to allow more time for that consideration while introducing stronger support for people right now.
4: But the Older Persons Advocacy Network, known as OPAN, thinks delaying the price caps simply leaves older people exposed to rising costs. Samantha Edmonds is the Director of Policy, Education and Systemic Advocacy.
9: So OPAN is disappointed that the price caps have been delayed. Older people are telling us that the uncertainty of cost, and our network member advocates have been supporting many older people with significant price rises in their fees. So we were looking forward to seeing these price caps come in to set some consistency for older people, so older people would know what was coming up. So as I said, we are disappointed that these have now been delayed.
4: But aged care provider Catholic Health Australia has taken a different view. It argues that price caps would reduce choice, undermine provider viability, and lengthen already strained wait lists, particularly in regional areas.
3: Rachel Mealy. Just a few days after Donald Trump's visit to China, the Russian President Vladimir Putin is set to arrive in Beijing this evening for his own meetings with President Xi Jinping. Will Partlett is an associate professor at the Melbourne Uni Law School, and I asked him why Putin is visiting China.
10: Well, he's ostensibly going because it's the 25th anniversary of a treaty of friendship that was signed in 2001 between China and Russia. I mean, the real reason is it's because the relationship between China and Russia is growing closer, and it's particularly grown closer now because of the war in Iran.
3: Why is that?
10: You know, this relationship between Russia and China has been very one-sided. China has been in control of, you know, much of the trade. It has, you know, Russia's very reliant on China. But now with the Strait of Hormuz closed, China's much more reliant now on Russia for energy to continue to power its economy. So what we're seeing is a kind of an actual recalibration in this relationship. So I think it's an important visit then for Russia to go. And if they can try to get a deal on a pipeline, that's really what they're looking for.
3: Yes, tell us more about this pipeline. It's been in the works for a while, I understand.
10: Yeah, I mean, they've been negotiating on this for months. It's called the Power of Siberia 2 pipeline. It would get oil and gas from Siberia to China. China's been trying to diversify its sources of energy. So they get oil from Turkmenistan. They're getting oil and gas from other parts of the world. But as Hormuz is shut down and it looks like the Middle East might not be a very reliable source of oil and gas, it looks more and more likely that they're going to reach some kind of deal on this second pipeline between Russia and China.
3: And how significant would that be?
10: It would be a significant achievement for Putin. It would certainly would guarantee more money flowing into the Russian economy and into the budget, as China would be now tied into particular, you know, contracts and so forth with respect to this pipeline. So it'd be very significant for Russia, and it would certainly help the Russian war effort and its ability to kind of continue to prosecute the war in Ukraine.
3: Do you think Vladimir Putin is going to be asking Xi Jinping for more help in Ukraine with other resources?
10: I don't think he'll be asking for more help. I think he'll be seeking reassurances that his recent visit with Trump, that Xi Jinping didn't back off any of the current support that the Chinese are giving, and I think he'll get that. I think the Chinese will continue to provide the high-level electronics, the chips, and dual-use semiconductors and, you know, telecommunications components that are actually very important in drones that the Russians use, and just in general, empowering the war effort in Ukraine. So I think he's likely to get more assurances of that. And I think the fact that it's been called literally a week after Trump's visit is another suggestion that Xi Jinping is signaling to the Russians and to the world that this is a relationship between Russia and China that's quite strong.
3: You mentioned that this visit of Putin's to China follows that of President Trump last week. What's the significance of this visit following that of the American president?
10: It's a signal for a couple of different ways that the Chinese are signaling. First of all, that they have real convening power. It's within the last 6 months, they've hosted Emmanuel Macron of France, Friedrich Merz of Germany, the U.S. president, and now Putin. So they're signaling to the world that they are a convening power and that they are interested in diplomacy. And I think that's an important signal to the rest of the world, particularly as the United States seems to be kind of on the war path in many parts of the world. And to say that, look, we're the force of stability. So I think it's an important signal on that. And the fact that they're doing it so quickly after the Trump visit is also, I think, a signal to the world that this Russia-China relationship is one that Xi Jinping and the Chinese really want to prioritize. And that what might have been 4 years ago a visit that was kept quite low-key will now be trumpeted as a real sign of this comprehensive strategic partnership that they'll talk a lot about in the next day or two.
3: In terms of world geopolitics, how significant is it that China is now seemingly playing the role of global diplomat?
10: Whether in reality this is the truth or not, but it certainly is an attempt by China to seem to be the force or the country in the world that's interested in stability. And that is a powerful message I think they're sending to many other countries in maybe in the global south, across Asia, and elsewhere, is to say, look, China is the one that's interested in stability and that they're trying to convene and to have people talk to each other and so forth.
3: This projection of peace and diplomacy by China, where does this sit given the

0: fears of many nations that China will in fact try to reclaim Taiwan in the years ahead?
1: That's the million-dollar question, I think, which is at this stage they want to be seen as a force of stability. But if they were to try to attempt to militarily seize Taiwan, it would become very clear that they're not a source of stability in international relations anymore. And I do think another subtext to what's happening here and that they'll talk about is that Xi Jinping made it very clear with President Trump that Taiwan is a red line, that he does not want the United States to support Taiwan. And I think there will be a discussion with the Russians and with Putin about how Russia will help China, particularly with energy supply, if there is an invasion of Taiwan and some sort of energy embargo attempted to be placed on them by the United States. So it's trying to pull Russia closer as an ally, I think, in the potential, you know, competition, clearly, that the U.S. and China have over Taiwan.
0: Associate Professor Will Partlett from the Melbourne Uni Law School. This is PM. I'm Samantha Donovan. You can hear all our programs live or later on ABC Listen. One of the most important artificial intelligence companies, OpenAI, is now free to seek more public investment after the world's richest man, Elon Musk, lost his court case against it. Musk had sued the company he co-founded and its boss, Sam Altman, in a California court, claiming the company had strayed from its original mission to benefit humanity. Musk lost on a technicality, with the court ruling he had waited too long to file the case. Rachel Hayter has more.
2: The albatross around Sam Altman's neck has been removed.
3: Mr. Musk's lawsuit is nothing more than an after-the-fact contrivance that bears no relationship to reality.
2: Victory for the CEO of OpenAI, Sam Altman. His lead attorney, William Savitt, praising the unanimous verdict of a California jury that the world's richest man, Elon Musk, waited too long to sue his former business partner.
3: You brought your claims too late, and you did it because you were sitting on them to use them as a weapon of a competitor who can't compete in the marketplace.
2: This story started about a decade ago when Elon Musk made a charitable donation of more than $50 million to OpenAI, the company behind AI chatbot ChatGPT, which at the time was a non-profit. After Mr. Musk left the board, OpenAI became a for-profit company and an astronomically successful one. It's now valued at more than $1 trillion. In 2020,

0: Court's ruling today that Mr. Musk waited too long to file this lawsuit means Sam Altman is now free to float one of the most consequential technology companies in the world.
1: It clears the decks for them to go public and to make this, to sell their shares in the company on the public market and get the next stage of investment.
0: It would be one of the biggest corporate listings in history, and it could happen as soon as this year. But artificial intelligence professor at the University of Oxford, Michael Wooldridge, is worried what the company's private expansion means for transparency.
1: It's behind closed doors, and you and I don't get to scrutinise it. I don't get to see what data is used by me, used about me in training these AI systems.
0: Lance Ulanoff is a technology expert and editor-at-large for the website TechRadar, who shares Professor Wooldridge's concerns.
2: They don't really have regulation. They're telling us that they're moving at lightning speed to general artificial intelligence, which is, you know, AI that seems like it's as smart as us or smarter. We don't have a lot of controls. This, to me, was a hurdle that was kind of maybe slowing the company down a little bit. I don't think they'll be more reckless because of it, but I do think that it takes away that barrier and now they can move faster.
0: Co-founder of global venture capital firm King River Capital, Zeb Rice, has been investing in AI for nearly 20 years.
3: So we're in this moment called hyperscaling with AI, where the sort of genie's out of the bottle. Humans have gotten the taste of what it's like to have a super intelligence next to you, supporting you in your work or your curiosity, and they can't get enough of it.
0: While Elon Musk had argued that OpenAI was created as a non-profit to benefit humanity, offering artificial intelligence as a kind of public utility, Zeb Rice argues it's more like oil, a powerful resource that's not shared equally around the world.
3: Because there's a strategic significance to it that on a geopolitical level, which is lost when you talk about sort of electricity, because you can generate electricity anywhere, but the way these foundation models are built, they reflect cultural values, and the data centers that produce them are hugely expensive to build. And if you have those located not in your country, it's pretty easy to switch that off.
0: He believes the artificial intelligence sector could not continue its remarkable growth if it remains in the non-profit space.
3: When you look at OpenAI is for

0: He says the judge and jury never actually ruled on the merits of the case, just on a calendar technicality.
1: That report from Rachel Hayter and Angus Randall. To Western Australia now, where housing advocates are calling for tougher action to limit the number of Airbnbs and other short-stay accommodations in areas where they're vastly outnumbering long-term rentals. That distortion of the housing market has been an issue across Australia, leaving locals struggling to find a permanent home. But housing advocacy group Shelter WA says in their state, urgent measures are needed. Here's George Aloney.
2: In Busselton, 220 kilometres south of Perth, Sharon Charles is sitting on the veranda of a weatherboard house she shares with two other women.
3: I am 55 and I would prefer at this stage of my life to live by myself in my own one-bedroom unit or two-bedroom unit, but all of those have all been taken up by Airbnbs.
2: Part of her frustration is knowing there are plenty of homes that no one is living in. In Busselton, there are an estimated 1,600 unhosted holiday homes, including Airbnbs, homes managed by agents and other short-stay accommodations. That's about 46 for every one permanent rental.
3: We have an Airbnb next door and there's another one two doors down the road. There are more Airbnbs advertised and seen around than there are for lease residential signs.
2: 40 minutes away in the small rural town of Nanup, it's a similar story. Advocacy group Shelter WA has released new research finding there are about 90 short stays and no permanent rentals.
4: Anybody that would like to bring their young family here, right, and live here and work, the properties that used to be rental properties have been converted to Airbnbs.
2: The rise of short-stay holiday properties has been blamed for rental stress in communities across Australia. Some states and councils have introduced measures to shift the balance back towards long-term rentals. In Western Australia, the state government has been offering $10,000 incentives to landlords who put their homes back on the permanent rental market. Shelter WA's CEO, Kath Snell, says more drastic measures are needed, like a moratorium on Airbnb listings in towns with low rental vacancy rates.
5: I think we are in a crisis and we need to consider all of the different options and everything that we've got possibly should be on the table. If we look at the short-term rental market across WA, when we looked at the figures for this last year, there's around about 10,500 properties that are allocated in the short-term rental market, and only about a third of that number are available for long-term rentals.
2: But the Australian and New Zealand Short-Term Rental Association, which represents owners and managers of short-stay accommodation, says it's important not to oversimplify the debate. It says there are other issues, including the supply of new housing, planning constraints and population growth. In Augusta, 300 kilometres south of Perth, property manager Maxine Petty has about 40 short-term listings on her books.
6: Majority of these homes that we're dealing with, they're not your everyday rental property. So if there is a moratorium put on it, a lot of houses are just going to be locked up and left empty.
2: She says the short-term sector provides vital jobs in rural towns, and the state government is already offering money to landlords prepared to put their holiday property on the long-term market.
6: I personally did lose a couple of properties to that incentive, and it's up to the individual owners of the properties what they do with their homes. You can't tell them that they have to put a long-term person in there.
2: The WA government says it has already returned hundreds of properties to the long-term market. A spokesperson says the government has also introduced measures to strengthen local planning controls and provide a consistent statewide approach.
1: Georgia Loney reporting from Western Australia. Thanks for joining me for PM. I'm Samantha Donovan. The podcast of the full program is available on ABC Listen. And that's where you'll find ABC News Daily with Sam Hawley each weekday morning too. The latest episode is looking at what Donald Trump's recent trip to China delivered for the AI sector. We'll be back at the same time tomorrow. Good night.

0: Two hikers stranded southwest of Brisbane since the weekend have been rescued. Emma Johnson reports.
1: The young men, aged 18 and 20, got lost in bad weather at Mount Barney in the scenic rim, with authorities alerted on Sunday evening. A helicopter crew winched them to safety this afternoon and flew them to hospital for assessment. Police say both are in a stable condition. The same heavy rain also stranded nearly 50 high school students and teachers. They were rescued from Mount Barney last night. The extreme weather system dumped a month's worth of rain in just 24 hours. Some local authorities say the generic rain band advice from the Weather Bureau lacked specific details and urgency.
0: A Queensland police operation has seen a former Brisbane doctor charged with nearly 150 counts of rape and sexual assault. Eden Gillespie reports.
2: Queensland police charged Stellius Stan Theodorus this morning after 15 former patients came forward. The 74-year-old is now facing 94 counts of rape and 54 counts of sexual assault. Police will allege Mr. Theodorus assaulted the women between the early 2000s to 2015 while he was working as a doctor. Police say the women were aged in their late teens to 40s at the time. He's expected to appear in Brisbane Magistrates Court on June 23rd.
0: The federal government has indefinitely delayed plans to put strict price caps on home care services used by older Australians. The Support at Home scheme that replaced home care packages last November was supposed to introduce mandatory price ceilings by July. Instead, the aged care regulator will be given extra powers to crack down on price gouging while long-term caps are worked out. Patricia Sparrow from the Council on the Aging says the extra time will allow complex details to be sorted out.
3: Where we've landed today, or where government's landed today, is probably the right way forward, to allow more time for that consideration while introducing stronger support for people right now.
0: Overseas, and aid organisers trying to sail past Israel's naval blockade of Gaza have accused the country of piracy after their ships were stopped at sea. Here's Matthew Doran.
4: It's the second interception operation in just over a fortnight, with around 30 of the more than 50 ships either stopped by the Israeli Navy or losing contact with supporters by late Monday afternoon local time in waters off the coast of Cyprus. Israel says none of the ships are carrying aid, accusing the activists of being provocateurs doing Hamas's bidding. 11 Australians are among the crew members. The Global Samud Flotilla is condemning Israel's actions, saying it's illegally seized and detained ships and individuals in international waters and is further enforcing an inhumane policy against Palestinians in Gaza. Matthew Doran, ABC News, Jerusalem.
0: US authorities have banned travellers from Ebola-hit African countries to stop the spread of a deadly outbreak that's already killed more than 100 people. Lauren Day reports from Washington.
5: One American missionary has tested positive to the virus, and several others are believed to have been exposed in the Democratic Republic of Congo. They're among almost 400 suspected cases and 105 deaths linked to the outbreak, which the World Health Organization has declared a public health emergency of international concern. The US is suspending entry of travellers who've recently been in the DRC, Uganda or South Sudan for the next 30 days. There are currently no approved treatments or vaccines specific to the strain of the virus that's driving this outbreak, and its fatality rate is up to 50%. Lauren Day, ABC News, Washington.
0: Back home, a truck driver has escaped serious injury in a rollover in the Toowoomba region. His B double, carrying grain, overturned near Millmerran this morning. The Gore Highway was blocked for several hours. To finance on the markets, the ASX 200 gained 99 points today. It closed at 8,605. The Australian dollar is worth 71.21 US cents. Queensland's weather mostly fine tomorrow across the state. Some isolated late showers about the southeastern Granite Belt as well as eastern Cape York. Brisbane and the Sunshine Coast fine, 14 to 24 degrees. On the Gold Coast, 13 to 25, and Ipswich, 11 to 25. Fine or mostly fine for the southeast on Thursday, Friday and Saturday as well. On Moreton Bay, westerly winds, 10 to 15 knots, seas below 1 metre. 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
6: On Australia Wide today, the Tasmanian government has apologised to families for a post-mortem practice that went on for almost 30 years.

0: years.
1: And to think I used to go to his gravesite every fortnight and he really wasn't even there.
0: And we head to Toowoomba in Queensland, where after a big push from the community, the halls of the local church is once more filled with the sounds of its historical pipe organ.
2: You need the magnificent sounds of the organ to really inspire everybody. But the parish was behind us, the community was behind us. I was rather enthusiastic about it, just in case you hadn't noticed. And it's all accomplished. And we just thank the Lord we have this instrument.
0: I'm Sinead Mangan, and this is Australia Wide, coming to you from Whadjuk Country, Perth. We start in Tasmania, where Health Minister Bridget Archer delivered this apology from the floor in Parliament House.
3: Honourable Speaker, I speak to this motion to address a troubling and historical wrong enacted against Tasmanians spanning over three decades, where 177 human remains from coronial autopsies were stolen and kept at the Rotter Museum in Hobart, without family or coronial knowledge or approval. Although these historical practices ended 35 years ago, the deep impact this has had on the families and loved ones of the deceased continues to this day. It's important to remember that these were not just body parts or specimens or human remains. They were people. They were mothers, fathers, daughters, sons, brothers and sisters who were missed by their loved ones, and there is no doubt the pain of losing them has been exacerbated by what occurred later. The Tasmanian Government and the Tasmanian Parliament unreservedly apologises to all individuals and families affected by the human organs and tissue samples stolen by forensic and hospital pathologists employed by the Department of Health and provided to the Rotter Museum.
0: It's quite an extraordinary apology from the Tasmanian government, and it is worth saying that the minister looks to the family members in attendance while she delivers that apology. Body parts of their family members were housed in the Rotter Museum, which is part of the University of Tasmania, without consent. And our reporter, Adam Holmes, has been covering the story. And it's worth saying there's some details in this story that some listeners might find distressing. Now, Adam, there's a whole lot of story behind that apology. Can you talk us through, when did the public become first aware of this practice?
4: Yeah, the first we knew that something terrible may have happened was in April 2024, when the coroner's office put out a statement saying it was investigating this kind of practice, and that was it at the time. And then 8 months later, a large advertisement was put in several Tasmanian newspapers that straight up listed more than 120 names of people who had died and who may have had parts of their body taken during an autopsy. And they were trying to get in touch with family members at that point. And that was apparently the only way to go about it, which the way that was done upset quite a few people. But the coroner released the final report last year that showed 177 specimens had been taken during autopsies from 1966 to 1991, and of those, 100 had been identified. They were like human organs and tissue stolen by forensic and hospital pathologists employed by the government and then provided to the RA Rotter Museum to be available for display. So this is a training museum, so they were on display by appointment, but all of this was happening without the knowledge and obviously consent of families and next of kin, which is unlawful in at least two ways, the final report showed.
0: As you said, these specimens were taken until 1991, but the practice formally ended in 1997. There's some numbers that don't quite make sense. So that's after more than 30 years. How on earth did it go on so long?
4: Yeah, and that's the great unknown, really, of all of this. The coroner's investigation pointed to a forensic pathologist named Dr. Royal Cummings as being the person who provided the large majority of these specimens to the museum. He has since died. But it also points out the people before and after him likely also engaged in this practice, and that they were all actively seeking specimens to give to this museum during this period. So it seems like a number of people knew about this, that it was almost like, it reads like it was a formalised process in some ways between government pathologists and this training museum. But as yet, the way in which this process actually happened hasn't really been publicly revealed.
0: You said 100 people were identified. It must have come as some shock to find out this information about what had happened to their loved ones.
4: Yeah, the newspaper advertisement, that caused quite a lot of concern because, like, just imagine you have a loved one who died 30, 40, 50 years ago. That's a grief and at times a trauma that it just never goes away. And then having this come back again, it's impossible to contemplate, really. Like, the fact that your loved one's body was interfered with in this way. So the way that this concept, this idea was just suddenly and also publicly put in front of people, that was very concerning. But it also turned out the coroner's office was aware of this about 8 years before it became public as well, when they started to investigate but hadn't told anyone yet. So the way it was managed, even after it was known about by the coroner's office, the contemporary way, I guess, that was also part of the apology that the health minister made today.
0: What would the body parts been used for, apart from being on display?
4: Yeah, the R.A. Rodder Museum in Hobart, it's part of the University of Tasmania's health faculty. So it's used to train pathologists. It has a wide collection of specimens, so that includes like parasites and medical equipment and similar things, and of course until recently human specimens. They were stored in various ways. The specimens ranged in form and size and purpose. It's not for broad public display, but it was available to be seen upon request. But yeah, beyond that training purpose, that appears to be the only reason why they were being taken.
0: We heard a snippet of what Health Minister Bridget Archer had to say in Parliament today. Did she say, I mean, that's an extraordinary turn of events for her to have to respond to. Did she say anything outside of those formal proceedings?
4: Beyond the apology, there hasn't really been a huge amount come from the government. The apology pretty much covered the extent of the actions that the government will be taking on this. The apology did have a number of elements, though. It apologised for the failure of laws and policies, a failure to respect the dignity of the dead and the rights of the families, and also, yeah, the way that it was disclosed as well added to the distress. And there was a commitment that we now have safeguards to stop this happening again. I guess better late than never, I suppose. The families have been calling as well for further investigations because, like I mentioned, there's still a lot of unknowns about how this could occur for so long.
0: How do the families respond today to the apology?
4: Speaking outside Parliament beforehand, there was this profound sadness, as you could imagine. Loved ones brought images of their family members. One brought the box that he said that part of his brother was delivered to him. There was this also a strong sense of anger as well. This is still an open wound for a lot of people. 23 of the 100 who were identified had their names read out in Parliament as part of the apology, so their families had given consent for their names to be read into the formal, I guess, transcript. And outside Parliament, John Santee spoke of his brother who had part of his brain taken during autopsy after a fatal motorcycle crash, and also Lena Storey spoke of her father who died by suicide.
1: To have to rebury your brother 50 years apart is inconceivable. And the day I did that, reburied his brain with him, was just so traumatic. And it still is. And to think I used to go to his gravesite every fortnight and he really wasn't even there.
5: The government systems had failed our father while he was alive and in death. And now with the taking of his body part and us as a family.
0: That's John Santee and Lena Storey speaking outside of Tasmanian Parliament today. Has there been any claims by the family members such as John and Lena for compensation?
4: Yeah, they have mentioned compensation a few times. The government hasn't had that conversation yet by the sounds of it. But it's understood that some families are considering their legal options. But this is a challenging area of law, I imagine, whether there is grounds for compensation in a matter like this. It has such, I guess, unusual elements. But, yeah, like I said, though, the practice was unlawful in that it was done without the knowledge or consent of families, and that parts of the bodies were taken from the coroner's possession without approval. So there were unlawful aspects to this which families are exploring if there isn't a compensation offer, if there are legal avenues.
0: Goodness. Adam Holmes in Hobart, thanks very much for talking to Australia Wide.
4: Yeah, no worries at all.
6: ABC Australia Wide.
0: Motor neurons carry messages from the brain to our muscles via the spinal cord. These messages allow us to make movements like walking, swallowing, talking, and even breathing. In motor neuron disease, the motor neurons gradually degenerate, causing muscles to weaken. There's no cure or treatment, but in one Queensland hospital, there is hope in the form of a trial using a machine the community fundraised for. Ellie Bradfield has more.
7: As you can see, this is the transcranial magnetic stimulation machine.
8: It looks like a normal hospital room, but some very expensive equipment could be life-changing.
7: It will deliver the electromagnetic pulses through.
8: Researchers will test the use of a transcranial magnetic stimulation machine that improves detection and monitoring of MND as part of the trial run out of Toowoomba Hospital. It's hopeful news for local woman Natalie Vidal, who says since her diagnosis in January last year, her life has dramatically changed.
9: I had a big, important job for a wonderful company, and I work full time. I also sat on the board of another not-for-profit. I was active, independent, adventurous. I used to ride a motorbike, look after my house and garden, travel, live overseas, work overseas. And I had a number of hobbies that I enjoyed, but now I can't do any of those things. I call MND the disease of hopelessness, because there's no cure, and no matter what you do, the disease will prevail. So I've seen my body deteriorate, my speech deteriorate, and it's the complete loss of independence and dignity. It's heartbreaking.
8: While there remains no cure or treatment for MND, progress is gathering pace. A TMS machine will be the first of its kind to be used for neurology research in Queensland, and experts say it establishes Toowoomba as a leading site for functional motor system research. Neurologist Dr. Ersan Chandiz says the machine, which costs $175,000, will be used to measure changes in motor neuron function.
10: We acknowledge that so far there hasn't been any successful treatment available. But I think what we do as researchers is to provide as much information to understand the disorder better, and that will help provide the treatment at some stage.
8: Natalie Vidal travels to Brisbane for some of her treatment and to participate in research.
9: That means we have access to information, research and developments that could provide hope. If not for us, others that may develop MND in the future.
8: University of Queensland Associate Professor Dr. Robert Henderson is a neurologist who has studied MND for 25 years, and he says this research is an important piece of the puzzle.
11: It's a very hard diagnosis to be certain of, because there's no easy test that says you've got it, like a biopsy would say you've got cancer. And previously in Queensland, we haven't had a good way of assessing the upper motor neurons, which are the ones in the brain and spinal cord. So this is going to allow us to do that.
8: Researchers plan to recruit participants for the longitudinal study, including people without MND. Dr. Chandiz says it was a one-of-a-kind fundraising effort that made the trial possible. 7 years ago, Matt Butler, a father of two young children, was diagnosed with limb-girdle muscular dystrophy 2I, also a neuromuscular disease.
12: Right at the start, I had no hope.
8: There was no treatment and no cure. But he did not know that diagnosis was the start of something much bigger. Now, on a clinical trial, he's seeing positive results, After learning the Nerve Connection Foundation funded the research helping him and others, he became an ambassador. He says the fundraising work is rewarding and he's driven by the rapid progress in research. A fundraising lunch organised by the foundation with Amelia Bailey, whose father, well-known Toowoomba businessman Lex Bailey, died in 2024, 6 months after his MND diagnosis, raised $170,000 for the TMS machine.
12: I think everyone wants to find a cure, and imagine if we keep this momentum going, you know, in 5, 10,

0: in 15, 20 years, somebody with motor neuron disease will be telling the same story that they've been cured or they've found some treatment to help them.
1: Natalie Vidal agrees.
2: Hope is incredibly important. Without hope, life doesn't have quality.
3: Natalie Vidal ending that story from Ellie Bradfield. A new study into dingo DNA has found many animals previously considered to be purebred animals actually have domestic dog genetics. Angus Verley reports.
4: The genetic composition of dingoes has long been a matter for debate. Are they purebred or have they crossbred with domestic dogs? Are they dingoes or are they wild dogs? A 2023 study of more than 300 animals found most were purebred. But a new study has found the opposite, that most of those same animals actually have domestic dog genetics. The study by researchers at Adelaide University's Australian Centre for Ancient DNA found, on average, almost 12% of the DNA from those animals was from dogs. So why such a discrepancy in the findings? It's because the two studies used very different methodologies. The first study used live dingoes considered to be purebred as a baseline, while the new study uses DNA taken from dingo remains that predate European settlement. As lead researcher Dr. Yassine Suwilmi explains.
5: Dingoes so far have been tested using a dingo reference, using living dingoes today. However, there's always been a question about whether those dingoes themselves that have been assumed to be pure, whether they themselves are actually pure. So because of my previous work generating ancient DNA data, reference data for dingoes, from dingoes stretching from 400 years to over 2,000 years old, we thought, well, since now we have this ancestral dingo representation from the past, from ancient DNA, can we use it to retest all the dingoes that we have data available for? And that's what we did in this study.
4: Were there any cases of dingoes you tested where their DNA was 100% purebred?
5: Yeah, so the dingoes from Fraser Island were near pure. The thing is that with these genetic tests, you never get the figure of 0% or 100%. It's always a small proportion, tiny of that, but it's equivalent like over 90% of the dingoes from Gari, known as Fraser Island, were near 100%, yes.
4: So when there is so much debate about what is and isn't a dingo, can you answer the question, when does a dingo become a wild dog? Is there a genetic percentage cutoff that we can use?
5: That's not up to me to decide. But as far as genetics goes, there is no random number that I can tell you that below this number or above this number, it's a dingo or it's not a dingo. That just becomes a matter of policy and opinion.
4: The approach to how dingoes are treated under law differs from state to state and even within state. In northwest Victoria, for example, lethal control of dingoes was outlawed 2 years ago, and a similar debate is playing out right now in Western Australia. Protection of dingoes has been welcomed by Indigenous groups and advocates for the environment, but it's been condemned by the livestock industry. ABARES estimates wild dogs or dingoes cost Australia's agriculture sector up to $302 million a year, primarily due to stock losses. Greg Mifsud is the National Wild Dog Management Coordinator. He hopes policymakers will take the latest study into account, but says regardless of the genetic composition of dingoes, livestock need protection from predation.
6: This information can help in terms of policies going forward. It's really about looking at what the information is at hand and deciding what the policy is going forward from that point on.
3: National Wild Dog Management Coordinator Greg Mifsud ending that story there from Angus Verley. It's been a long time since the halls of St Luke's Anglican Church in Toowoomba in Queensland have echoed with the sounds of its 119-year-old pipe organ. But after many fundraising events and years of work, churchgoers are experiencing the unmistakable sounds that only a huge instrument can make, as Kemi McGuire reports.
7: So I'm John Stanley from St Luke's, who's been passionate about this pipe organ since I came to Toowoomba, and I've followed its development and work on the organ over these years.
8: It's been 3.5 years since St Luke's Church in Toowoomba has been filled with the sounds of its 119-year-old pipe organ. To keep it in good working order, the church community had to pull out all the stops and give it a 21st century makeover. All the electronics and electromagnets were replaced, and then it was on to the pipes themselves.
7: You can imagine 626 pipes up there, but then with changing climate, there's a fair chance you may eventually develop air leaks. So the answer to that is to put little felt seals for each of the pipes for the mechanism to minimise leaks, and then you have to put little spacers in place as well. So that was a really fiddly job. So you imagine you've got these little felt seals of different shapes, 2,156 of them, two for each pipe. That work was completed, so that was finally completed on the 20th of March this year, and we now have an organ that's been played by an organist from York Minster. It's been played by an organist from Paris and from elsewhere. We're very pleased to have the internationally renowned Philip Gearing for this great organ recital.
9: I'm Philip Gearing, and I'm the cathedral organist at St Stephen's Cathedral in Brisbane. I started playing in church when I was 13, which was in 1973, so you can do the maths. So what's that? That's over 50 years. Yes, quite a long time.

0: this organ by Norman and Beard dates from 1907, and there were two other organs at about the same time by Norman and Beard, who were one of the most famous and well-respected organ builders in the world at the time. So there's also one at Newcastle Cathedral and St John's Cathedral in Brisbane, and these are all considered very fine instruments. This one is the smallest, but even though it's not a very, very large instrument, the quality of the sounds are absolutely magnificent, and it's a joy to come back and play it again. So the organ essentially is a wind instrument, and so the pipes are sitting on boxes, which we call wind chests, and the way that we allow that wind that's stored under pressure to go through the pipes is we have a console where we have the keyboards and the pedal board that we play. When we press a key, because this is an electric action, it creates an electric current, and that travels through wires to the bottom of the wind chest, and then essentially there's a little pallet that drops down, and then the air is allowed to escape from the wind chest up into the pipe. At the console you'll also see sort of buttons down the sides, which we call stops, and when we pull out one of those stops, there's a slider, which is a bit like a ruler with holes in it, which moves across so that the holes line up under the pipes, and that's another thing that we have to do. Pull out the stop, then press the key, and then there's a hole that allows air to escape through the pipe and thus give us the sound.
1: When asked about why restoring this particular instrument was worth all the trouble, John Stanley is quick to answer.
2: If you have a very large civic building, you really need a powerful pipe organ to provide enough sound for a full church. I mean, you can imagine we had the memorial service of Queen Elizabeth in this church. The church was packed, but you needed the magnificent sounds of the organ to really inspire everybody. But the parish was behind us, the community was behind us. I was rather enthusiastic about it, just in case you hadn't noticed. And it's all accomplished. And we just thank the Lord we have this instrument.
3: The sound of the 1907 Norman and Beard pipe organ at St Luke's in Toowoomba, ending that story there from Kemi Maguire. And that is Australia-wide for today. I'm Sinead Mangan. Lovely to have your company. Cheerio.

0: ABC News, good evening. I'm Michael Bausch. Former Governor-General and retired Anglican Bishop Peter Hollingworth has died aged 91. His public life was overshadowed by controversy, as Kira Jones reports.
1: Peter Hollingworth was ordained in 1960. He made social welfare his mission, campaigning against child poverty. His rise through the Anglican hierarchy culminated in 1989 when he was elected Archbishop of Brisbane. In 2001, he was appointed Governor-General by then Prime Minister John Howard, but he resigned less than 2 years later amid widespread criticism over his handling of child sex abuse in the 1990s when he ran the Brisbane Diocese. An inquiry later found Dr. Hollingworth knowingly allowed alleged pedophiles to remain in the church. He surrendered his authority to officiate in 2023, but retained his holy orders.
0: A now retired Brisbane GP has been charged with scores of sex-related offences against 15 women over 15 years. Eden Gillespie reports.
2: Queensland Police charged Stan Theodorus with 148 offences at Mount Gravatt Police Station this morning. Those charges include 94 counts of rape and 54 counts of sexual assault. Police allege the women were in their late teens to 40s when they were sexually assaulted between the early 2000s and 2015. The family GP worked at Wellers Hill Medical Centre until his retirement in 2021 and was removed as a company director last year. A special police task force was established in August last year after women made complaints to police. Investigators are urging anyone who has further information to come forward.
0: A rescue helicopter has saved two young men stranded for two nights at Mount Barney, southwest of Brisbane. The pair, aged 18 and 20, got lost in bad weather while hiking in the scenic rim on Sunday. They were winched to safety this afternoon after a major search. The same heavy rain also stranded nearly 50 high school students and teachers. They were rescued from Mount Barney last night. The federal government has released its response to the community safety review set up after the Bondi terror attack last December. Here's political reporter Samantha Dick.
3: Last month, the interim report made 14 recommendations, including five which remain confidential, aimed at improving Australia's counter-terrorism capabilities. The federal government accepted all of those related to the Commonwealth and has now tabled its response in Parliament. It says the government will deliver clearer national crisis coordination and improved information sharing across jurisdictions and agencies. Labor says Australians rightly expect leadership from a government that is united in its commitment to call out anti-Semitism.
0: A plan to upgrade Australia's fleet of Collins-class submarines will be scaled back. Here's defence correspondent Tom Lowry.
4: Australia's fleet of six diesel-electric submarines is ageing, with the first due to enter retirement this year. $11 billion is being spent upgrading the fleet to ensure it lasts into the 2040s, where it will supplement the arrival of nuclear-powered submarines. But the government has scaled back an earlier plan to replace the diesel-electric engines and generators in each submarine. Instead, it says it will assess each of the six submarines based on their needs, noting some will require much more work than others. HMAS Farnscombe, which is 28 years old, will be the first to undergo the upgrades this year.
0: Queensland children aged up to 17 can now access the free flu nasal spray. It's an expansion of an existing state government-funded program that gave children between 2 and 5 years old the spray option instead of a needle. Now, just recapping the main story in this bulletin, former Governor-General and retired Anglican Bishop Peter Hollingworth has died at the age of 91. His death was announced a short time ago in a statement from the Anglican Church. Queensland's weather, mostly fine tomorrow across the state. Some isolated late showers about the southeast and Granite Belt, as well as eastern Cape York. Brisbane and the Sunshine Coast, fine with a temperature range of 14 to 24 degrees. On the Gold Coast, 13 to 25, and at Ipswich, 11 to 25. Looking further ahead, fine or mostly fine conditions for the southeast on Thursday, Friday, and Saturday. On Moreton Bay, westerly winds.

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2: Hello, if you've just joined us across Queensland. We have the quiz coming up, Smart Casual. Basically, we've got 20 questions. We see how many we get through. Sometimes it's the 20, sometimes it's not. That's okay. We're testing your smarts, but we are keeping it casual. And our first question tonight, if you want to jump on the phone, because our first contestant automatically scores a limited edition Smart Casual fridge magnet. 1300 222 612. Our first question: British Australian actress Miriam Margolyes was born, I'm going to say on this day, but it was on this day in the UK. It was actually yesterday, our time, in May 1941. In which series of films did Miriam Margolyes play Professor Sprout? In what series of films was Miriam Margolyes Professor Sprout? If you know the answer to that question, then look, it ain't that tough. Give us a call, 1300 222 612, and play the quiz Smart Casual. Let's see how the temperatures are doing around the state. I'm going to start with the coldest reading we've got so far. Roma sitting on 13 degrees tonight, 14 at Toowoomba. Bundaberg on 19 degrees. Charters Towers 22. Cairns and Cooktown on 24. Townsville 26. Mackay 23. And Gladstone 22. 21 degrees for Rockhampton tonight. Emerald sitting on 19. Longreach 18. Mount Isa 19. Birdsville 18. And Charleville on 16 degrees. Sunshine Coast on 18. Gold Coast 19. And Brisbane on 20 degrees this evening. All right, last night's banger or clanger, you broke my heart, and you broke it in a big way because you clangered George Michael. Quite frankly, that's the closest you'll come to blasphemy for me is clangering George Michael, which you did 90% to 10%. So you really hate that song. Anyhow, moving right along, tonight's song on the chopping block is from 1987 from Crowded House's eponymous album. And it's hard to believe this was the fifth single release from that album. It peaked at number 18 in Australia, number 3 in New Zealand, number 7 in America. So

0: like Crowded House, Something So Strong. Now, usually I'd think this was pretty much a lay down misere. But well, that has to be a banger, doesn't it? But, you know, you cling at George Michael, so anything could happen. If you want to save that song, then you need to text B for Banger. If you loathe it, never want to hear it again, then text C for Clanger to 0467 922 612. That's my text line, 0467 922 612. Tonight's banger or clanger, Something So Strong from Crowded House. The quiz is next.
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4: Welcome to Smart Casual, the quiz that tests your smarts in a casual way. 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
0: Yes, this is Smart Casual, the quiz. Another

0: 20 questions here. We see how many we can get through in the hour. And sometimes we get through the 20, sometimes we don't. It doesn't matter. We're here for a good time, not a long time. So Smart Casual, kicking off tonight with Monica at Birkdale. Hi, Monica.
1: Hi, Kel.
0: All right, Monica. The first question tonight I think is pretty easy, but you never know sometimes with Smart Casual. I can put a question in thinking, easy as, and then five people later, not so much. All right, so here we go. British-Australian actress Miriam Margolyes was born on May 18, 1941. In which series of films did she play Professor Sprout?
1: Harry Potter films.
0: Let's see if that's right.
2: Welcome to Greenhouse 3 Second Years. Now gather round, everyone. Today we're going to repot mandrakes. Now, as our mandrakes are still only seedlings, their cries won't kill you yet, but they could knock you out for several hours, which is why I've given each of you a pair of earmuffs for auditory protection. Flaps tight down and watch me closely.
0: Flaps right down and watch me closely. Excellent. Harry Potter is absolutely right. I bet Miriam had a lot of fun playing Professor
1: Sprout. I'll tell you what, I listened to her book on the from the library, but I could only listen to about a quarter of it. It was rather, for an elderly person like me, was a little bit too much.
0: A bit risque?
1: I don't mind a bit, but that was a bit too much. She's only 2 years older than I am, though.
0: I think she's led a wild, odd life there, Monica.
1: Oh, I'm sure she has, and she had a lot of fun.
0: Indeed. And continues to have a lot of fun by the sounds of it.
1: Oh, yes, she has.
0: All right, Monica at Birkdale, well done. You got the first question right. But even so, you still automatically score a limited edition Smart Casual fridge magnet.
1: I have got a couple of them from you.
0: Oh, nice. Which ones have you got?
1: I can't remember.
0: That's okay.
1: And for a long time. And I also got a chocolate frog years ago.
0: Oh, wow.
1: It was rather melted by the time it got
0: here. I bet it was in terrible nick by the time it got here. What was I thinking? Indeed.
1: Oh, it was fun, though.
0: Yeah. All right, Monica. Which Australian song, we're on question two, which Australian song starts with the words, "Hello, Dan, it's Joe here, I hope you're keeping well"?
1: I have got no idea, and I've heard it, but I'm not good at anything song-like, so I'm sorry, Kel.
0: Oh, that's okay.
1: To somebody else.
0: No problem, Monica. Hang on the line. We'll get your details, and thank you for playing.
1: Great.
0: Monica at Birkdale tonight. So, unfortunately, Monica's out of the running, but Janelle is next up. Janelle from Mount Isa. Hey, Janelle.
3: Good evening, Kelly.
0: And now it's everyone knows that it's been belting down in the southeast corner. You've had some rain up there too?
3: Oh, yes, but not much. Not
0: okay.
3: Much.
0: Do you need it?
3: Not much.
0: Or have you had enough?
3: Oh, no, we're okay. We're okay, but a beautiful afternoon, beautiful blue sky, about 20 degrees.
0: Oh.
3: So you can't ask for more than that.
0: That's right. That would be beautiful in the Isa, I'm sure, yes. 20 degrees.
3: Beautiful blue sky, sunset magic, all that beautiful.
0: Yeah. Oh, well, you'd have huge skies, wouldn't you, out that
3: yes.
0: way?
3: When you get a bit of dust and it's all beautiful, different colours.
0: Yeah.
3: And you've got a photographer mate that takes beautiful photos of anything, nothing much.
0: Mm. That sounds lovely.
3: Come on down.
0: Okay, now, Janelle.
3: Yes.
0: Which Australian song starts with the words, "Hello, Dan, it's Joe here, I hope you're keeping well"?
3: I think it might be, I've got to think of the official name, the Gravy Song by Paul Kelly.
0: You know what?
3: How to Make Gravy, How to Make Gravy, How to Make Gravy.
0: Here we go.
4: Hello, Dan, it's Joe here, I hope you're keeping well.
0: Indeed, well done.
3: Thank you.
0: How to Make Gravy. I'd have given it to you for the gravy song, to be honest.
3: Oh, good word. Sad song, Kelly. Hey, when you look at the history of that song.
0: I know.
3: You found out about a couple of years ago, he was in prison and he was sending a message to his wife, ex-partner, someone.
0: Paul Kelly wasn't in jail. That's that
3: It's a fictional song.
0: Yeah. Yeah, but it's but you're right though. It's about a guy who was in jail, but he wrote it for, you know, the Salvation Army Christmas CDs?
3: Oh, yes.
0: He wrote it for that. They asked him to write a Christmas song, and that was the Christmas song he wrote about a bloke in jail remembering Christmas with his away from all his families, and he's sitting in a prison cell.
3: There you go.
0: It breaks your heart, doesn't it? It's like, And only Paul Kelly, you know, one of our preeminent songwriters, would think, I know, here's a Christmas song for you.
3: Just
0: wonderful.
3: Just the average green song, just get a bit of spice about your brown gravy.
0: That's it. And then you got the recipe for making the gravy. You got to have a bit of a tomato sauce in there and,
3: all those bits.
0: Exactly. Now, Janelle, it's National Volunteer Week. Which group of volunteers wears predominantly bright orange gear? They're Australian.
3: Oh, yes, hang on. Hello. That's easy. Oh, no, sorry, not the sound. The SES.
0: It is the SES.
3: The carrots.
0: Exactly. Wearing their bright orange.
3: Yes.
0: Indeed.
3: Yes, we've got a couple of mates here that are... Oh, geez, get in there, cat.
0: What is happening?
3: Sorry, we just got a cat that... Oh, I just got home from work and... Oh, come here. He's just got outside. Sorry.
0: Cats are chaotic. So the cat's an indoor cat and now it's outside?
3: Well, no, they're outside a little bit. They're just getting used to it. They're kittens, you see.
0: Getting
3: bigger than kittens. And come on, come here, Gertie. Anyway, sorry.
0: Gertie. Oh, I love that.
3: Yeah, she's Gertie and the boy's Monty, brother and sister.
0: Oh, that is beautiful.
3: I've got left at 2 days of age. Gee, you get a lot of information here, Kelly.
0: I know, right. No, it's all good. It's all good. Which of us with a cat has not fought with said cat?
3: Say that again, say cat?
0: Which of us with cats has not fought with said cats?
3: Oh, I'm glad you understand. Some people think they're proper crackers, but that's the case also.
0: No, I've got three of them. It's all good.
3: Good work.
0: Crazy cat lady. Proud of it.
3: Oh, good work. Good work.
0: Now, Janelle.
3: Disaster averted.
0: Good. Excellent. All right, here we go. You ready for question four?
3: Yes.
0: Gertie's home is safe now.
3: Right. She's in.
0: All right. Do you have chickens?
3: Oh, we used to.
0: All righty.
3: Yes, 10 we had. Till there were a couple, pass away, go to heaven, chicken heaven.
0: Yep. Did they become chicken dinner?
3: No. Oh, no. Lots of stories here. One unfortunately got locked. The children, when they were little, in one of the garden sheds in summer. So they
0: passed away from heat.
3: That might have been Gigi. They named them all. That was Gigi for greedy guts. They did very well. They were great pets, great pets.
0: Well, the question for you tonight, what is the collective noun for a group of chickens? A something of chickens. What do we call it? There's actually a couple of... What did you say?
3: A flock.
0: A flock is correct.
3: Oh,
0: well done.
3: Flock here.
0: I'd have taken a brood or of little chickies, a peeper clutch or a chattering would also have been acceptable. Well done, Janelle.
3: Well done. Thank you, Kelly.
0: How long have you lived in Mount Isa?
3: Well, we were coming for 1 year, but that's 18 years ago.
0: Righty-o. So,
3: my husband can't count.
0: It's like a year on Jupiter, isn't it?
3: I think so.
0: Okay, here we go. Now, this might be a tricky one for you, Janelle, or not. Which Australian state or territory is home to the unique natural wonder known as Horizontal Falls? It's also called Gadam Gadam by the local Indigenous people. Horizontal Falls, where is it? Which state?
3: It's got to be Northern Territory, West Australia. It's not Queensland, I don't think.
0: I can tell you it's not Queensland. I'll give you that.
3: It's not those spooky, not New South Wales or Victoria, I don't believe. Tasmania, I don't believe so. I'm going to go Northern Territory.
0: Northern Territory.
3: No. There you go. Never mind.
0: Sorry, Janelle, but you've been fabulous. Thank you so much.
3: I've had some fun. I've never rung up, Kelly, but so that's lovely. I've had some fun. A bit of a hard day at work, so, it's a nice way to get home.
0: It certainly is. Big hugs to you, Janelle.
3: Oh, thank you. Thank you. Good on you, Kelly. Take care. Love your show. Bye now.
0: The lovely Janelle at Mount Isa tonight. This is the

0: quiz, Smart Casual. When we come back, Andrew from Bald Hills will tell us, hopefully, which Australian state or territory is home to the unique natural wonder known as Horizontal Falls.
1: ABC Southern Queensland's weekly newsletter delivers the weekly local news, stories, recipes.

0: This is Kelly Higgins Devine, ABC Southern Queensland.
1: And this is the quiz, Smart Casual. Horizontal Falls. If you've been to Horizontal Falls, you know the answer to this question. 1300 222 612. We know it is not in Queensland. It is not in the Northern Territory. Andrew at Bald Hills, hello.
2: Hello, Kelly. How are you tonight?
1: Good. Are you doing a walk with Rascal?
2: No, it's too wet. The paths are overflowing.
1: Oh, okay. Let's not drown Rascal. That's that's not the point of the exercise, is it?
2: No.
1: Indeed. Okay, Andrew, where are the Horizontal Falls? Which Australian state or territory will I find them?
2: Oh, West Australia, off the Kimberleys.
1: It certainly is. Have you been there?
2: Yes, I've had the pleasure of sailing past it.
1: It sounds awesome. For those who've never heard it, it's called Garangadam by local Indigenous people. As you say, it's in the Kimberley region where massive ocean tides force millions of litres of water through two narrow cliff gorges, creating the illusion of a horizontal waterfall. Did you actually see that? Were you there at the right time of day? I imagine it's tidal.
2: I was in the Navy at the time and we were a few kilometres off the coast, but I've seen it.
1: It would be beautiful.
2: The videos of mad people in jet boats screaming up the falls.
1: Yes. What is it about people on jet skis? Anyway, we wish them all the best with their endeavours. Indeed. All right, question six. In which movie was John Travolta's character called Tony Manero? Which movie was John Travolta's character called Tony Manero? One of his early ones, I can give you that clue.
2: Oh, gosh.
1: Very famous movie. It's not one of his,
2: Saturday Night Fever.
1: Saturday Night Fever. Yes! Are you dancing along, Andrew?
2: Yes, of course I am.
1: Got to get your white suit on, your black shirt.
2: Oh, no.
1: Indeed. Slick your hair back.
2: I don't have that anymore.
1: Get on the disco floor. All the suave moves of the 70s.
2: Oh, yeah, sure.
1: Saturday Night Fever. Indeed. Yeah. What a movie. I love that music. There we go. A bit of Bee Gees.
2: The Bee Gees do it better.

0: What's in a Bucks Fizz? Champagne or sparkling wine? And
1: it's not orange juice, because that's a innovation. I think it's grapefruit juice, is it?
0: No. Oh, dear. It's not grapefruit juice. Andrew, thank you. There we go, Andrew at Bald Hills. Let's go to Lynn at Caboolture. If you want to play the quiz tonight, 1300 222 612. And was Andrew correct when he said, and it was an orange juice? Lynn at Caboolture, hello.
2: Hello, how are you? I mean, how are you? How are your cats?
0: My cats, they're beautiful.
2: Of course they are.
0: They're, I've got a calico, I've got a grey, and I have an orange.
2: The best exercise for a cat is another cat.
0: Yes, well, usually it's the boys, the grey and the ginger, running away from the their older sister who bites them because they annoy her. So they get a lot of exercise.
2: I have three cats, two boys and a girl.
0: Yep.
2: And the boys, like you say, they used to muck up.
0: Mm-hmm.
2: These zoomies.
0: Yep.
2: And they'd run into the bedroom.
0: Mm-hmm.
2: One would go over the bed, one would go under the bed. Felix would be chasing Oscar on the way in. Oscar would be chasing Felix on the way out.
0: And it happens so fast. If anyone's seen the TikTok videos of cats just going wild, that is what it's like. One minute it's silence, and the next minute there's chaos. And then 3 seconds later, they've all gone again. And it's like, what the hell just happened?
2: They walk back into the room like nothing's happened.
0: Mm. Yeah. Yeah. And then they just lie on the foot of your bed and like, yeah, I'm good now.
2: Yeah.
0: Weirdos.
2: The female cat I had used to shake her head, I think, and think, what the heck?
0: Yeah. Yes, they're not at all interested in that nonsense, are they?
2: No.
0: Yeah, they rule the roost.
2: Anyway, with this drink...
0: Yes.
2: I have no idea.
0: Mm-hmm. Champagne and...

0: Mine's probably just Frangelico on ice with a twist of lime. There we go. Mm. Let's go with question eight, shall we, Lynette Caboolture?
1: Please, yes, do.
0: Filo, F-I-L-O. Filo is a type of what? Now, would you like some options?
1: Yes, please.
0: A, pear, B, pastry, or C, potato?
1: Pastry.
0: Pastry is correct. Filo pastry. Do you like cooking with a bit of filo? Good to just shove stuff in the middle and cook them up.
1: I used to have a little sandwich maker, but it was a little pie maker. And I used to get make chicken pies, you know.
0: Oh, yum. Mm.
1: You know, you get pastry you get, you know, half a sheet on the bottom.
0: Yep.
1: Film.
0: Mm-hmm.
1: Half a sheet on the top.
0: Yep.
1: Rise it down. Give it a minute or two.
0: And voila. Yep.
1: The meat has already been cooked.
0: It doesn't take long, does it, to make a pie in the end? Well done.
1: No.
0: Mm. All right. Now, Lynn, I get the feeling that you'll know the answer to this, that you're in the ballpark when it comes to age for this particular question. You ready?
1: Yes, I'm old enough to know better, young enough to do it again.
0: Oh, I like that. Question nine. What TV series launched Bruce Willis's career?
1: Moonlighting.
0: Moonlighting is correct. This is the theme, remember it?
1: Yeah.
0: With Sybil Shepherd?
1: Yes.
0: Well done. Was indeed Moonlighting, where he was pretending to be the detective. Oh no, that was the Pierce Brosnan one, where he was Remington Steele. That's right. They were about the same time. Question 10, and you're doing very well, Lynn.
1: Oh, thank you.
0: Which handheld vacuum cleaner was originally developed as a tool for collecting samples on the moon?
1: Oh, boss.
0: I'll give it to you again. Which handheld vacuum cleaner was originally developed as a tool for collecting samples on the moon?
1: The one that you take to your car and do the seats.
0: Yeah, what's it called?
1: Dustbuster or something like that.
0: Dustbuster is right. Who knew that?
1: I did, apparently.
0: Yes, Dustbuster for collecting samples on the moon.
1: One time I had a broken hot water system and the bloke took it out and it was rusted down the bottom and they had those little white things you put into, bean bags all over the grass. And I was out with my vacuum cleaner vacuuming it up.
0: Yeah.
1: I'm glad one of my neighbours didn't see me. He was there at the time because I would have never lived it down.
0: No. There are things your neighbours don't need to see, aren't there?
1: And you suck him in the grass.
0: Yeah. No.
1: Silly woman.
0: You want it nice and clean for I don't know.
1: Yeah. Okay.
0: All right. Lynn, have you done a bit of driving around Queensland's interior?
1: I'm in my mid-60s of it. I have driven, but only about 2 hours when I took a couple of driving lessons in my 20s.
0: Okay. And didn't like the idea of driving?
1: Well, I was doing some awful speed around Toowong Cemetery, apparently. Anyway.
0: Okay.
1: I lived in Rome for a while. Does that count?
0: No. I don't think so. But you're out of it now? You're okay?
1: Yeah. I got over the Roma coma.
0: Okay. Here's question 11. Which highway runs from St. George to Cunnamulla? Is it the Ballon, the Cunningham, or the Warrego?
1: I think it'd be the Warrego.
0: The Warrego? Not the Warrego, Lynn. But thank you.
1: Warrego goes out to Rhino.
0: Oh, well, no.
1: It's further out, yeah.
0: Yeah. Sorry, Lynn. That's okay. You've done brilliantly. Thank you, Lynn at Caboolture. We've got some great stories from Lynn as well. Let's go to...

0: Dane at Brisbane. Hi, Dane.
1: Hello, Kelly. How are you?
0: Excellent. How are you doing this evening?
1: I'm in pretty good form, actually.
0: Excellent.
1: Sitting back waiting for the news.
0: Yes. Which news is that? Oh, just at 8 o'clock?
1: When we finished. Yeah, that's the one.
0: Rightio.

0: don't you? How are the twins going?
1: Oh, I don't know. I've not been speaking to my wife in the moment. I'm just a bit upset.
0: Oh, what'd you do?
1: Oh, nothing. That's the problem.
0: Well, pick up your game, Dean.
1: Oh, no. There's plenty more out there.
0: How many times have you been married now?
1: Too many to count.
0: Yeah, that's it. That's because of that attitude, can I just say.
1: That's right. That's what I've been told.
0: All right.
1: I'm thinking of starting a second job, actually.
0: Oh, why not?
1: Money and, phone facilitation, reading fancy novels.
0: Well, look, whatever works nowadays, you could probably do it.
1: Oh, yes. I've got experience.
0: Yeah, well, I know you were on radio. Is that correct? Or you're a voice coach at the very least?
1: Yes, yes.
0: Okay.
1: 20 years ago. That was interesting, the Highland Falls. The falls are in Western Australia. I've been there.
0: Is it beautiful?
1: Many years ago, it was Malcolm Douglas. You can see the documentary that we did.
0: Yeah. Oh, yes.
1: Yes, yes. It was very, very good. He was a very talented man. Made television a lot more exciting than those Lowland brothers.
0: Well, it was, I remember, I've only ever seen, I think, vision from that documentary of those falls and just thinking it was extraordinary that something like that would exist. One minute it's empty and the next minute it's chockers.
1: And then when you get off the boat, you nearly got lost because you had to run. It was faster than walking pace when the tide comes in.
0: Oh, yeah.
1: Very hard to run when you've got equipment.
0: Yeah, that's it. People forget that that's heavy equipment that you've got there too, as cameramen and soundmen and all sorts of things.
1: Well, you could run the whole country 10 times over off total power just there.
0: Goodness gracious.
1: Yeah.
0: Yeah. How much water is it? It's like a Sydney harbour full of water.
1: Every second.
0: Yeah. That's incredible. Incredible.
1: It's amazing. But, yeah, there was a very good series of television we did there. And I worked with Jack Absalom as well. He was really good.
0: Sorry, who was it you worked with?
1: Jack Absalom.
0: Okay, and what sort of docos did he do?
1: Oh, adventure. They're going out the outback. It's Pager as well.
0: Yeah.
1: Fast, but it's very good.
0: Mm.
1: You might, his famous one is Burn the Tires at Sunset or Sunrise if you get lost out west.
0: Yeah.
1: The farmer looks to the sky and they'll come and save you perhaps.
0: Oh, that's a very good tip.
1: Yeah. And those days you drink your water out of the radio, but you do it today, you'd probably die pretty quick.
0: Yes. And if you've got an electric car, like me, then you're in a world of trouble.
1: That and cats.
0: Yeah, that and cats.
1: And wives.
0: That's right. EVs and cats. Could I be any more woke?
1: Oh, that's right. But Craig can take it.
0: Yeah, he can. He's fine. He's got an Oz Shepherd. He's fine. All right. Dean, I think you'll know the answer to this question. Which highway runs from St. George to Cunnamulla? The Boulogne or the Cunningham?
1: Well, I think it's the Cunningham. The Adventure Way is a part of the Adventure Way, I think. I'm going to say the Cunningham, which is probably wrong.
0: It is wrong.
1: That's okay. I'm going to speak to you, Kelly.
0: I love talking to you too.
1: I know my fifth wife in the future.
0: You know what? My husband would probably say, go ahead.
1: Yes,
0: you'll give her back.
1: That's the message I'm getting.
0: Thanks, Dean.
1: Bye.
0: Bye. That's Dean in Brisbane. For those of you who haven't heard Dean before, Dean's been married, I think it's 4 times, and has 18 children with 2 on the way. So he's a busy, busy man. Stephen at Caranda, hello.
2: Oh, g'day, Kelly.
0: Do you have 18 children?
2: I got rid of them, sold them.
0: Oh, okay. How much do you get for a child nowadays? It sounds like a very awkward question, Miss Dave. I'll give them away. Well, that's fair enough then.
2: Yeah.
0: That's better. Why not? Why not?
2: Well, I'm here.
0: Yes.
2: If my mother and brothers are listening, and they do, g'day. Love you, Mum.
0: Oh.
2: Hello, Anthony.
0: What's your mum's name?
2: Colette.
0: Hey, Colette and Anthony.
2: Yeah, you sent me a lovely note once with a book for her.
0: Oh, good.
2: For 80th.
0: Oh, did she enjoy it? I remember that now.
2: Yeah, she did.
0: Cool. Very good. Stephen, there's only one answer left, so I imagine the highway that runs from St. George to Cunnamulla, you're going to go with the Boulogne?
2: It is, but I already knew that.
0: How did you know that? Have you lived along that stretch?

0: to rode or driven it?
1: No, never. Oh. I just know it through, you know, like forward drive shows and reading and books and stuff, yeah.
0: Okay, well done.
1: Yeah, I've done a bit of travelling, you know, but yeah, in Australia mainly.
0: Okay, we're going to go to question 12, Stephen at Coranda.
1: Here we go.
0: The Rosa Duchess of Cornwall is a type of rose and was named after which Duchess of Cornwall? Was it Diana, Camilla, or Kate, who were all Duchesses of Cornwall?
1: Diana.
0: Wasn't Diana. Sorry about that, Stephen.
1: All right.
0: Have a good night. There we go. Steve at Coranda. You have a think about that when we come back. The Rosa Duchess of Cornwall rose was named after which Duchess of Cornwall? It was not Diana. Was it Camilla or Kate? We'll get an answer in a moment.
2: I'm David Arnott. On Breakfast Tomorrow, you'll hear local news, local weather and local stories. 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
4: ABC Southern Queensland.
0: This is Smart Casual, the quiz, and we're on question 12, which is about a rose called the Duchess of Cornwall. Which Duchess of Cornwall was it named after? Was it Camilla or Kate? David is at Heritage Park. Hi, David.
5: Hi, Kelly. How are you?
0: Very well indeed. Okay, now this is one for the flower lovers amongst us. So really, both of these women have been Duchess of Cornwall. I was just wondering whether Diana was, and I think she was from memory. I'll just get Alicia or Lauren. I have two producers this week, and it's quite the rarity, can I say. It's like an embarrassment of producers. Just to see if Diana was a duchess. It's not Diana, but I think she was a Duchess of Cornwall at one stage.
5: I'm going to have a stab in the dark.
0: Yep.
5: And say Kate, Catherine.
0: Catherine. Not Catherine. No, it was actually Camilla. And they named it in honour of her marriage to Charles at the time. Sorry about that, David.
5: No worries.
0: There we go, David at Heritage Park. Okay, so we know. Ray the truckie, hi.
6: Must have been an ugly damn flower.
5: Oh, sorry, don't tell.
0: Now. Actually a beautiful flower. I am Team Diana, so I don't like to say much because people get upset.
6: I'm with you, mate. I'm with you.
0: People get upset. It's like, she's every mistress's goal, isn't she? Yes, winner. Anyway, Ray, okay. The tricky. Well, that one you get that right because there's only one option left. Camilla was the Duchess of Cornwall Rose. Now you've rung just at the right time. Because that's the music that tells us there's a mystery prize up for grabs tonight. A mystery because I don't know what it is just yet. So here's your question. You might need to ponder this for a moment. Which is longer, Australia east to west at its widest points or the diameter of the moon? Which is longer, Australia east to west or the diameter of the moon? It's an interesting question, isn't it? It's like, wait a minute.
6: Wake up, so I'm trying to go find now.
0: Is Australia from side to side going to be bigger than the diameter of the moon? It's an interesting question, right? You reckon it is?
6: Oh, well, I mean, for penny and for pound, yes.
0: You're right. Wow. It is indeed. The straight line distance across the Australian mainland east to west is approximately 4,030 kilometres. The moon's diameter is about 3,475 kilometres. So it's actually, 600-odd K bigger.
6: Well, it looks bigger up in the sky, doesn't it?
0: It really does.
6: So next time
0: next time we all look at a full moon, we'll go, Australia's bigger than that. Yeah, Australia, indeed.
6: We're even bigger than Australia.
0: Exactly.

0: All right, Ray, so you're our mystery prize winner tonight. So when we finish, you'll have to make sure you talk to one of my fabulous staff out there.
1: Okay.
0: Question 14. Which political party won the Stafford by-election in Brisbane on the weekend? They had a massive slide against them, which they say was a victory, and which the other political party says was a victory for them.
1: I think it was I think it was held by an independent at the time, but from the Labor Party. So maybe it was I wish I'd have been home this weekend. I'd have found out.
0: Have a crack. Who do you think won? It was Brisbane Stafford by-election.
1: I don't think it was the Greens, so maybe it was the One Nation. They seem to be winning everything lately.
0: They do, but they didn't win that one. They didn't have a candidate in this one. So
1: should have been home.
0: Yeah, I think we're going to have to wait for the federal election for One Nation to go hard in the city electorates. So indeed. So no, not One Nation. But Ray, thank you. And hold on right there where you are. And I will make sure that Ray gets his mystery prize. If you know which political party won the Stafford by-election in Brisbane on the weekend, then give us a call, 1300 222 612. This is Smart Casual, the quiz, and the Masters Apprentices. And Stuart's saying, two producers, you obviously require extra supervision, girl. Yes. Yes, I do, Stu.

0: imagining the parents of the 60s hearing that song for the first time. Just going, what is that? Indeed, that is so cool, that song. Masters Apprentices, turn up your radio. Juliet Mount Garnet saying, Kel, I really dig this song. Radio turned up loud.
1: This is Kelly Higgins Divine.
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1: ABC Southern Queensland.
0: All righty. This is the quiz, Smart Casual. The question, which political party won the Stafford by-election in Brisbane on the weekend? Aaron at Palm Beach. Hello.
3: How you doing?
0: Very well indeed. All right, Aaron, is this? Are you a first-time caller, by the way?
3: No.
0: Okay, good.
3: I have called once before.
0: Okay, only once before. I have a memory like a sieve, Aaron, so you'll have to forgive me.
3: It wasn't you, so that's fine.
0: Oh, okay, I don't feel so bad then. Yay! My memory hasn't failed me. Which political party was it that won at Stafford on the weekend?
3: I'm going to have a stab and say Labor.
0: It was indeed Labor. By a much reduced margin, but it was Labor. All right, question 15. The Akubra hat was originally made in which state? Where did it originate, the Akubra?
3: Got to be Queensland, surely.
0: You'd think, wouldn't you?
3: But and it's not.
0: No. It's not Queensland. But Aaron, thank you.
3: Thank you very much.
0: Aaron at Palm Beach. Let's go to Andrea at Walkerston. Hi, Andrea.
4: Hi.
0: Now, are you a first time? I'm just kind of looking at names and thinking, I don't know if I've seen that name before. Have you been part of the quiz?
4: I don't think so.
0: Okay, well.
4: This one, yeah.
0: First time caller. Well done. We get excited by that, Andrea.
4: Oh, excellent.
0: As you can tell. So welcome to Smart Casual, the quiz.
4: Thank you. I'm a bit disappointed I didn't get to answer the last question.
0: Labor. Yeah.
4: Because that was my education yesterday afternoon on Pineapple Politics with Kat Feeney.
0: I know. Wasn't that a great chat? Graham Perrett and Greens. Oh, former Greens senator. I want to say Andrew. It'll come to me. Anyway, but I did send Kat a text. Bartlett, yes, thank you. Yep. I did send Kat a text saying that was awesome because it was a great chat. Question 15. The Akubra hat was originally made in which state? It wasn't Queensland.
4: New South Wales.
0: New South Wales is also wrong, Andrea.
4: Okay.
0: Sorry about that.
4: That's all right.
0: Call again, the lovely Andrea at Walkerston. Claire, is it Marsden? Hi, Claire.
5: Hello, how you going?
0: Good. Now, are you a first-time caller as well to the quiz?
5: Yes, my parents are your biggest fans.
0: Yay! Yay, your parents. People of excellent taste, obviously. Good on them. Raised an excellent child. All right. So we have Queensland and New South Wales both off the table. The Akubra hat, which state was it originally made in?
5: South Australia.
0: South Australia. Also incorrect. I think we're just going to name every state in Australia before we get
5: to it. It's my dad's fault. He suggested that.
0: Ah. Too bad, Dave, but you're still an excellent man. Thank you, Claire.
5: Thank you.
0: Claire at Marsden this evening. All right. Jimmy at Eden's Landing. Hi, Jimmy.
6: Hey, Kel. How are you?
0: Excellent. The Akubra. It's not Queensland. It's not New South Wales. It's not South Australia. Which state originally was the Akubra made in?
6: I've got a funny feeling, and this is from memory, I don't think it's the mainland, I think it's Tasmania.
0: And you are correct. Well done, Jimmy. Now, where are you? It sounds like you're on a boat.
6: Yeah, I'm driving home from work.
0: Okay. Good.
6: Sorry about that.
0: That's okay. And yes, the Akubra made in Tasmania in 1876. It was created by Benjamin Dunkley. So there's one for your trivia nights, people. It's a good one.
6: Yes.
0: Okay. Question 16. Which dire

0: great song was released in the UK on this day in 1978. I'll give you a hint. It didn't become a hit there until it was released in the US in January the following year. It got to number six in Australia. A very famous Dire Straits song.
1: Would it be Sultans of Swing?
0: Sultans of Swing. Yes, it is.
1: Yay.
0: That's it, correct. And one of the few songs I believe there was 100% for Banger or Clanger.
1: Oh, wow. Well, yep. Why wouldn't it be? It's a wonderful song.
0: It is a wonderful song.
1: Love Dire Straits. Private Investigation is another great song.
0: Oh, yeah. And unfortunately, it's about 20 minutes long, so we don't get to play it a lot.
1: That's right.
0: They did love a long song, Dire Straits, unfortunately.
1: They sure did.
0: All right. Jimmy, in America, they're known as corn dogs. What do we call them in Australia?
1: Corn dogs?
0: Yeah. What are corn dogs known as in Australia?
1: Would it be a Pluto pup?
0: You know what? I'm going to give it to you. It's a... Technically, it's a Dagwood dog, but we call them Pluto pups as well.
1: That's right, yeah.
0: Well done. All right. Let's go to
1: Be gentle. I don't want to lose.
0: All right. Jimmy, do you have a window down or something? It's very noisy.
1: No, I have all the windows up and I've even quietened all my thoughts.
0: Okay. All the voices are silent, are they?
1: That's right.
0: Okay, here we go. You're doing your best. Thank you. Which actress released the first ever fitness video on April 24th, 1982?
1: Jane Fonda?
0: And it was Jane Fonda. Well done. Jane Fonda's workout sold 17 million copies.
1: Wow.
0: The best-selling, I think it was one of the best-selling DVDs of all time.
1: I remember it like it was 1982.
0: Yeah. Actually, not DVD, I lie, a VHS.
1: Oh, my God.
0: Yeah.
1: That's, get our age away now.
0: That's how long ago it was, indeed. Okay, question 19. Two more questions for glory. Here we go. Jack Brabham died on this day in 2014. What was he famous for?
1: I think he was a racing car driver.
0: He was indeed a racing car driver. Well done. All right. Here we go. Our last question for the night. Jimmy at Eden's Landing. For glory and for the limited edition fridge magnet, smart casual fridge magnet. What is both the name of an Australian capital city and the surname of a famous evolutionary biologist?
1: Darwin.
0: And Darwin is absolutely correct. Well done. It is indeed Darwin. No worries. Thank you so much, Jimmy. There's a bit of noise in the background there, but thank you for playing tonight and being our winner. You whipped through those last five questions like a man possessed. I'll give you back to Alicia or Lauren, and I will make sure you get that limited edition smart casual fridge magnet. And we will be back tomorrow night to give you another 20 fabulous questions. Right now, let's get you some fabulous Simply Red.
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1: The community's great. They're all volunteers, you know. 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
3: ABC News. Good evening, I'm Noni Edwards. The government is spending $11 billion to extend the life of Australia's ageing fleet of Collins-class submarines by a decade. The six diesel and electric submarines will each be upgraded, pushing out their expected retirement date into the 2040s. But the scope of the work has been scaled back from what was originally planned, with their engines and generators no longer being replaced. Defence Minister Richard Miles says the submarines can rely on existing technology for longer.
4: The program will reduce engineering risk by sustaining existing systems where appropriate, while continuing to upgrade critical capabilities, including weapons and combat systems. It has the transition to our future fleet of conventionally armed nuclear-powered submarines as a key consideration.
3: A former Brisbane doctor has been charged with 148 counts of rape and sexual assault following an extensive police investigation that saw 15 patients come forward. Police alleged that from the early 2000s to 2015, Stelios Theodoros sexually assaulted 15 women aged in their late teens to 40s. During his role as a doctor at a health centre in Tarragindi, police are urging anyone else with information to come forward, while the 74-year-old is due to face court in June. Authorities are concerned about the speed and scale of the Ebola epidemic in the Democratic Republic of Congo and Uganda as the number of cases rise. At least 130 people are suspected to have died since a new outbreak began. The head of the World Health Organization, Tedros Adhanom Ghebreyesus, says healthcare workers are facing a number of challenges.
5: First, beyond the confirmed cases, there are more than 500 suspected cases and 130 suspected deaths. Second, cases have been reported in urban areas. Third, deaths have been reported among health workers.
3: Palestinians in Gaza say continued strikes and evacuation orders have left people afraid and

0: confused. Local health authorities say around 880 Palestinians have been killed since the ceasefire took effect, while Israel says militants have killed four of its soldiers over the same period. This woman, who was assessing damage following a strike, says despite the ceasefire, there's still no safety in the Strip.
1: There's no truce or anything, no safety. We are staying and afraid, moving and afraid, going out and afraid. We are afraid of everything. There's no safety to stay. We don't know where to stay or where to go.
0: Israel and Hamas blame each other for ceasefire violations. Authorities in the Maldives say the bodies of two Italian divers killed in a scuba diving accident have been recovered. They say efforts to retrieve the remains of two other divers are ongoing. The divers were part of a group of five that entered a deep water cave last week. A painting by the acclaimed American artist Jackson Pollock has sold at auction in New York for a record $250 million. The vast sum makes it the fourth most expensive work ever sold at auction and an all-time high for a piece by the abstract expressionist. The piece, titled No. 7A, 1948, depicts black drips of paint with touches of red over a huge canvas spanning 3 metres. Former Governor-General and retired Anglican Bishop Peter Hollingworth has died aged 91. His public life was overshadowed by controversy, as Kira Jones reports.
2: Peter Hollingworth was ordained in 1960. He made social welfare his mission, campaigning against child poverty. His rise through the Anglican hierarchy culminated in 1989 when he was elected Archbishop of Brisbane. In 2001, he was appointed Governor General by then Prime Minister John Howard, but he resigned less than 2 years later amid widespread criticism over his handling of child sex abuse in the 1990s when he ran the Brisbane Diocese. An inquiry later found Dr. Hollingworth knowingly allowed alleged pedophiles to remain in the church. He surrendered his authority to officiate in 2023, but retained his holy orders.
0: To sport, and Richmond midfielder Tim Taranto says he's choosing to remain positive about the team's injury crisis ahead of their AFL Dreamtime at the G clash against Essendon. The Tigers have 18 players on their injury list, prompting concerns about the club's ability to field a team for Friday night's match. Taranto says the challenging period will pay dividends in the long run for the young side. You're up to date with the very latest from ABC News.
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0: No reason?
1: Well, it feels like no reason. I've done the puffer thing. I'm all good. I'm all fine. But every now and again, it's like I breathe and my body goes, I shouldn't have done that. I think a lot of us get that this time of year. Moving right along, we're going to be talking about the universe in a moment. We're going to be going stargazing with Dr. Rebecca McElroy, and we'll be talking about a rare star that astrophysicists have found, and it's missing an element that tells them that this is a first-generation star, that this was very early on in the universe. This star was created. What is it missing? You will find out, and we'll discover why exactly that tells astrophysicists as much as it does. And just for our excitement, apparently a new asteroid's been found that's going to pass in between Earth and the Moon on Monday. How close will that little sucker get? Rebecca will be able to tell you. And then, what do you reckon? And tonight's reckoners will be setting me straight, I think. Who knows? I'm just throwing it out there. As you know, there is a, for the ECHA, people are invited to be part of one of the cooking segments or competitions at the ECHA called Queensland in a Jar. And basically you make a preserve, a jam, a relish, a chutney, and it has, the main ingredient has to be something grown in Queensland. And look, it's the staff, there's a general area, like a general competition, and then there's an ABC staff competition. And it's very Hunger Games. It's a battle to the death. And there has been controversy with Carrotgate last year where, I hate to bring it up because it really does bring up bad memories for so many people. But Craig Zonka, breakfast host and man of extreme good nature and honest, upstanding citizen, but he did not use Queensland carrots in his relish and therefore was won, but then was dumped as winner. And we still talk about Carrotgate in hushed tones. So that's how cutthroat it is. You'd think we'd just go, it doesn't matter. Oh, no. Oh, no, my friends. So I've pretty much gone, I'm not going to do that because don't have it in me to fight that hard over a preserve, to be honest. But should I cheat instead? That's my question tonight. Should I just go to a market, buy a homemade relish or chutney of some sort, either keep it in that that glass jar, transfer it to my own and pass it off as my own, which is probably not a good plan, seeing as I'm telling the entirety of Queensland about it, or should I do the right thing and either just not enter or do it myself, which now no one would believe because I've talked about cheating. What do you reckon, Queensland? Should I cheat? Because honestly, they all take it so seriously. I did mention it to one of my colleagues who is entering, and the look she gave me, she wasn't angry, but she was disappointed in me. So what do you think? Should I cheat? You can tell me off or give me your support at 0467 922 612. First prize is $30. If I won, I'd donate it to charity and laugh. But I think I'd be persona non grata at staff parties for the rest of the year. What do you reckon? 0467 922 612 the text line, or you can tell me off or love me on 1300 222 612.
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about 85% to 15%, but given you clangered George Michael, maybe you're clangering Crowded House as well. 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

0: Yes, we are stargazing tonight with Dr. Rebecca McElroy, astrophysicist and Vice Chancellor's Postdoctoral Research Fellow for Women in STEM at the University of Southern Queensland. Rebecca, hello.
1: Hello, how's it going?
0: Very well. Now, this story intrigued me. Scientists have discovered a rare star which is being described as a fossil record of our universe's chemical evolution. It's missing a particular element. What element is it, and why does that make it rare?
1: Yes, so it's got almost no iron, which is, you might think, why would a star have any iron in it? Should be a very good question. But so in case you don't know, what stars do is they stick helium and hydrogen atoms together to make more complicated atoms. That's what fusion is. That's the process that releases energy in stars. And usually what happens is as stars run out of fuel, they're fusing larger atoms into larger atoms. And the last one you can do that for is iron. So the stopping point of fusion is iron. You can't if you fuse two iron atoms together, you lose energy. So that's no good to anyone.
0: Okay.
1: And so what they found here was that this particular star has lots of carbon, but not very much iron, which is a little bit interesting. And it tells us something about the makeup of the cloud that that star would have formed in. In particular, in the earlier universe, there's less heavy elements because over the history of the universe, more and more stars have gone through this process of converting smaller atoms into larger atoms. So over time, there's been more metal in the universe.
0: So the early stars would have had more hydrogen and helium rather than those heavier metals?
1: Yes, exactly. So after the Big Bang, everything goes boom, bunch of complicated physics stuff happens, and you're left with essentially helium, hydrogen, and a smattering of lithium. And so all the stars at the very beginning of the universe only have those three elements, whereas later in time, stars like ours were made from clouds that might have had other stars in them earlier that have already made metals.
0: So those early stars, are there many of them still hanging around the known universe?
1: No, not at all, unfortunately. And this is another fun one where astronomers have named things backwards. So our star is a population one star. And then population two is stars that are older, so an older generation of stars. And then population three are the first generation of stars that were formed. And because they had like no metals, and also the universe was quite dense then, they tended to be very large. And the larger a star is, the shorter it lives because it burns hotter.
0: Okay.
1: So unfortunately, all of these very early stars tend to burn out very quickly. So they're all long dead, unfortunately.
0: So, Rebecca, sorry to interrupt. So you know how you see those graphics and they show you, you know, the Earth, and then you go, oh, the sun's a lot bigger than the Earth, and then you go to the next big star and, oh, you know, Pollux is bigger than blah, blah, and off you go until you're looking at stars that boggle your mind. You just, in the end, you think, well, I can't even imagine how big that is.
1: It's incomprehensible.
0: Well, yes, it's like, I think you're just making that up now. With those stars, are they

0: necessarily older stars because they're so big? Or can they be newer stars and they're just going to burn out really fast?
1: Yeah, so it's almost the opposite. They're necessarily younger because they're so large. Mm-hmm. So the biggest stars in the universe live for only a couple of million years, whereas our star, the Sun, will live for something like 8 billion years.
0: Yep.
1: So if you see a very, very large star, it will always have a shorter lifetime.
0: Huh. 8 billion years doesn't seem very long. It's a lot longer than I'm going to be around, but it doesn't seem long in universe terms, put it that way.
1: Well, it's more than half of the age of the universe.
0: Okay.
1: So
0: rightio then. I take it back.
1: Yeah, it's not bad.
0: All right, I take it back. It is actually a good lifespan.
1: Yeah, no, it's pretty long.
0: Yeah. All right, go ahead.
1: But yeah, so the longest lived stars are actually the smallest ones. Mm-hmm. So if we wanted to find a star that had existed for most of the age of the universe, you would have to look for very small stars, mm-hmm. because they're the only ones that have lifetimes as long as the universe has existed.
0: Okay. See, I love this. So how do they know? Is it just by looking at the star and its colour that they know whether or not it's got iron in it?
1: Well, so you can do a couple of different things. You can look at the colour, you can look at the temperature, you can look at the radius. But if you've got a particularly good, observation of a star, you can look at spectroscopy, which is where you can actually break up the light that's coming from a star into the component colours, and you can trace out the chemical signatures of different elements. So you can actually determine which elements exist in a star.
0: All right. I love that. All right. So the iron deficient star, which they've found, which is pretty exciting for astrophysicists. Let's go to this detailed map of the cosmic web. Tonight, my stargazer is Dr. Rebecca McElroy, astrophysicist at the University of Southern Queensland. Astronomers have used data from the James Webb Telescope to produce the most detailed map of the cosmic web ever made. What is the cosmic web?
1: The cosmic web is a bit of a buzzword, to be honest with you. Mm-hmm. But I think the best way to describe it, so you've probably seen, you were talking about those videos where you're zooming out and zooming out and zooming out.
0: Yes.
1: Sometimes those videos end with a kind of web-like filamentary structure. And what that's trying to show is that, and I think we talked about this a couple of weeks ago, galaxies live in groups usually, and those groups live in groups of groups. Mm-hmm. And then those groups tend to be clustered along filaments. And so if you zoom out far enough, you start to see this kind of, it almost looks like the neurons inside a brain type structure, where you've got filaments and little offshoots and overdense packets with all these kind of filamentary web-like structures coming off them. So that's why we call it the cosmic web, because it looks like a web.
0: And what does this map then tell us about the universe?
1: Well, it tells us about the structure of the universe. So there's two main principles about how we think about the universe. One is homogeneity, and the other is isotropy. And so homogeneity means the universe is homogeneous on large scales. That means everywhere should look approximately the same. And isotropy means that it shouldn't matter which direction I look in. And so when you do these extraordinarily large-scale observations looking as deep into the universe as the cosmic web, you can really start to test whether those things are true. So you can see whether there is an effect of direction or whether things do look the same in every part, the same, broadly speaking, statistically rather than precisely the same. And so you can start to test those sorts of theories.
0: Have we started, and do we have any results?
1: I mean, I think those hold up. I still teach that.
0: Yep.
1: It's still true.
0: Cool.
1: What you're actually doing here is every point on these filamentary maps is a galaxy.
0: Oh, wow.
1: So what you're actually measuring is the position in space and also distance for millions of galaxies. So you're kind of creating like an index or a map of the entire universe.
0: If everything was homogeneous, then there would have to be other Earths, wouldn't there?
1: Well, yes, that's a good argument for why you might suspect there would be other planets like Earth, because the founding principle of cosmology is that we are not special, essentially. Mm. So if we're not special, then there should exist other places the same as us.
0: Okay.
1: It's just likely that they're far away.
0: Yeah. Just so far away.
1: Yes, everything's far away.
0: All right. And, okay, so how has the James Webb Telescope been able to get this information?
1: So JWST is a space telescope.
0: Yep.
1: That means it's not burdened by the atmosphere. Love the atmosphere.
0: Mm.
1: You know,
0: it's pretty handy.
1: Really, really glad to, you know, be able to breathe and not be irradiated by the sun.
0: Yep, handy.
1: But does get in the way of astronomical observations.
0: Yes.
1: So as soon as you go out into space, you start, your images become a lot clearer. You can see much deeper. So what they've done is essentially take a much deeper and higher resolution image of all of these galaxies.
0: Hmm.
1: And constructed a map out of it.
0: All right. Okay, I love that idea, the detailed map of the cosmic web. All right, Dr. Rebecca McElroy, we have a new asteroid that's been found. It's going to pass in between Earth and the Moon next Monday, which seems soon. How big is it and where is it at?
1: So it's about 35 metres across. Mm-hmm. So I think my handy... what is 35 meters? It's about the size of a blue whale, apparently.
0: Okay, there's a blue whale-sized bit of a planet coming at us, or a comet, or whatever it is. Yes.
1: And so it's going to come. I think it says 90,000 kilometers away. So it's not super close, but you know that's pretty close.
0: Yeah,
1: closer than the moon.
0: Hmm.
1: So you know that's a little bit exciting.
0: Are we going to be able to see it? Like from where we are, is it a northern? Because the northern hemisphere, they get so lucky with this stuff.
1: I think I'm not sure that they've actually figured out precisely what the path is going to be. I don't think it will be visible to the naked eye. I think it's slightly too small.
0: Okay.
1: Usually, when you start to see when you see asteroids, usually what's happened is they've gotten too close to the sun,
0: mm-hmm.
1: and that's causing them to heat up and start spitting out some gas, and that's why you get those beautiful tails. Or they're hitting the atmosphere and they start to burn up that way. But this one's going to do neither. It's just going to whiz by. They're very difficult to spot, asteroids, because they're not always very reflective. They're not emitting very much light. And so that's why it's only been discovered in the past couple of days.
0: Because it's so small.
1: Yeah. But it's good that it's been found, you know, it's an exciting thing to think about.
0: It is. And it's, even if it was on a trajectory to get to us, it, mm-hmm. It wouldn't do any real damage, would it? It's smaller than the one that hit Chelyabinsk, you know what I mean? In the mid 2000s, in 2015-ish. Yeah.
1: It's not really big enough. Realistically, it's most likely to, you know, disintegrate as it tries to come through the atmosphere.
0: Mm.
1: But if it did make it through the atmosphere, then, you know, perhaps you might have a little hole in the ground, whatever's left gets through.
0: Yep.
1: Nothing particularly melodramatic.
0: Okay. But still, it's interesting, isn't it, that it's taken us, we haven't seen it until now, and obviously size matters when you're an asteroid. But it does make you think about things that might be bigger that you're just not seeing because they're coming from the direction of the sun or

0: one.
1: What a cheery child you must have been. Oh, yeah. I was planet's getting really destroyed. People are drowning with tsunami. Yeah. I love this movie.
0: The autism was strong with that one. you know.
1: So I understand.
0: I've always been so interested in this. And, like, how do you detect these things? Because, yeah, if they're not reflective, right? Mm. They're not emitting any light of their own. If they're not reflective, then they're very, very difficult to spot. And that's why so many comets and asteroids are still spotted by amateur astronomers who are staring at the same patch of sky every night and are, like, you know, just seeing things with much more frequency. But soon we are about to have the world's largest camera taking an image of the sky every single night. So we're going to detect these things at a higher rate than we ever have, starting around about now.
1: All right. That's exciting. What, the whole sky? It seems like
0: a
1: big sky.
0: Sorry,
1: the southern sky. Okay, I was going to, wow. That's a good camera.
0: This telescope. It's the Vera Rubin Observatory.
1: All right. Look, I think this is going to be a lot. Hopefully it'll come our way. We might be able to see it with a telescope or two and take a photo Monday. Who knows?
0: I'll see if our telescope at Mount Kent can get a look at it. I'll message my colleagues, and if we can, then I'll send it through. An image.
1: I would love to see it. Dr. Rebecca McElroy, love chatting. Thank you.
0: Thanks.
1: There's Dr. Rebecca McElroy, and she's research fellow at the University of Southern Queensland, and of course an astrophysicist.
2: You could be swinging on a star.
1: The thing I forgot to talk about with the lovely Rebecca are the Pint of Science events, which are happening in Brisbane and on the Gold Coast. If you're interested in science, then it's a really great way of just going to a pub. Breweries they happen in as well, and they usually have three experts talking on a particular theme at these Pint of Science events. So if you go to Pint of Science, I think it's .com.au, but put in Pint of Science, you'll find it. I know they happen on Brisbane and the Gold Coast. Where no matter where you're listening, just have a look to see if there are any happening in your area. But they happen pretty regularly, and they're often sold out as well. They're very popular, and great people talk at them, leaders in their fields on not just necessarily astrophysics, for example, or the universe. It can be on AI or any range of topics. So if the idea of going and having a palmy and a beverage of your choice and a listen to experts in any field of science, if that appeals to you, and why wouldn't it, get onto Pint of Science and have a bit of a look there. Rebecca often takes part in those as well.
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1: 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What did you do, Queen

0: 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That is still very much a banger. 75%, 25% in the voting. 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

0: This is What Do You Reckon? And as one of my reckoners has said, we've only got another week and a half of What Do You Reckon? So we should be calling it the final reckoning, which is very funny. Former ABC producer, PA to the stars, and the best nanny Annie in Queensland, Annie Papalardo.
1: Ooh, I love
0: that. Did you like that?
1: I loved it.
0: Indeed. And writer, comedian, and Ebola outbreak patient zero, Scott Black. Too late.
2: Yeah, we shouldn't have shared that cup of coffee before.
0: It's all fine. It's all fine. Things are going to be fine, I'm sure. Isn't it funny how the World Health Organization says, you know, yeah, I think we should all be a little bit worried about this. We all got COVID, whatever.
1: COVID didn't make your eyes bleed. Ebola frightens the heck out of me.
0: It's got a 50% death rate.
1: I know.
0: This particular one.
1: Your eyes bleed. Like, things bleed out of your face. I don't like it.
2: See, I don't leave the house much. Like, pretty much this is the only time I get out of the house. So, like, you're kind of doing me a health service by ending the segment, because then it's like, yeah, and all this stuff could be happening. I'm not seeing anything. But, yeah, every week there's another virus that's having a big outbreak, and everyone's like, COVID point. Version 2, and I'm like, I think we're on 5 by now, at least 8. Version 9.
1: Yeah. I think Ebola's still by far the scariest.
2: Yeah, none of them are great. I'm not rushing out and starting to eat gum I find on the sidewalk to trying to see how it boosts my immune system. Hey, everyone's like, hey, we might have lockdowns again. I'm like, don't threaten me with a good time.
0: Yeah, that's all the introverts are like, really? All the extroverts are like, don't you do that to us again. Indeed. So, not good for the people in the Democratic Republic of Congo.
2: No, and I know it sounds like we're trying to make light, but it's just gallows humor in the face of something that is awful. And then, you don't feel for it, all the bad stuff, but at the same time, you got to laugh or cry these days, people.
0: It's like, really? But there's an element of when you hear Ebola, because it's been talked about for so long, that there's an element of disbelief about it. It's sort of like, yeah, we've heard this before and everything's been fine.
2: It really
0: freaks you out, doesn't it?
1: It does. Anything that makes your eyes bleed.
0: Yeah. You're really onto that, aren't you?
1: It's like you just disintegrate from the inside out, and then the final reckoning of Ebola is blood comes out of your face holes, and that's not a good thing.
0: No, it's not a great way to go, is
1: it?
0: Well, thank you for that, Annie.
1: It's okay.
0: Good Lord.
2: I'm not worried about eyes bleeding. I've watched the Twilight series. It's fine. I survived.
0: Hey, there's nothing wrong with that series.
2: I had to dig so hard for something. I was thinking, what could be something that I could hang this joke on?
1: I loved those books and those movies. They were just pure trashy heaven.
0: They were trash heaven.
1: Yeah.
0: Yeah, I agree. Okay, reckoners, as you know, the Fair Work Commission

0: Commission rules regularly on a wide range of issues, and one that pops up all the time is the right to work from home. Now, some industries, of course, that's just not possible. You cannot do a hands-on job remotely, like, I don't know, if you're a mechanic on someone's car, or retail jobs, building, nursing. We all know the jobs that...
1: Massage therapists.
0: That's it. Cannot be done from home. Unless you've got a little robot, you know, that you can move its arms remotely. But recently, the commission decided that a construction manager, so he's not on the building site, but a construction manager in his 60s could work longer hours, 4 days a week instead of the usual five, because he wanted to work on his novel. He argued it was part of his retirement plans, that if everything went well with said novel, he'd have a retirement way of, you know, making money in his retirement, and it would make no difference to his work. And the commission agreed. Now, normally work from home is all about people usually wanting to be home because they've got kids, and it's, you know, a nice way to drop them off, work from home, pick them up, and then start your work again at 9 o'clock when they're all in bed. So there's been a bit of a younger generation take on it, but is there a case for over 50s to be able to work from home because they want to work on their retirement plans, be it a novel or otherwise, or they might be caring for elderly parents? There are a whole lot of reasons why you might want to work from home. Have Gen X and the boomers who are still working, have they been forgotten? Annie, what do you think?
1: Yes, because I actually tried to do this in my last job before I left to do what I do now.
0: Yep.
1: I did ask for that exact thing, not so I could write a book, but I wanted to work 4 days a week. I would work the
0: same hours as those like four.
1: But I would do, you know, work from home during the evenings or whatever, just so I could have that. I was tired. I was in a big job and I was tired and I needed a day to myself. I also needed some time if I was needed for grandparent duties or whatever. And I was refused.
0: Mm.
1: And, yeah, I actually left.
0: You left that job.
1: Yeah. And now I work from home all full time. And it's fantastic because as I'm preparing for retirement, one, it gives me the chance to, I guess, experience being at home and what that's going to be like. Because when you retire, you leave the family of work. So you come to work and it's like a family. You're part of a bigger thing. So what I had to adjust to was not being part of that. So I'm now well adjusted for that transition.
0: Are you well adjusted, Annie?
1: As well adjusted as I could be. Just, you know,
0: okay.
1: But also there is a lot of care. So there is care for parents. There is care for helping your children with their children. And we're actually highly needed in the lives of our children for care of their kids. So being able to be flexible in our work, because we still need our work because, you know, things, we still need money. We still need to get by. So I think we are probably at that forgotten end.
0: Mm.
1: Of things.
0: Interesting. What about you, Scott?
2: I don't know if we're forgotten so much as you need to, you know, stand up for what you want. And you did the exact thing I was thinking when you said, like, because I did the same thing where I really believe that you work to live, not live to work. So, you need to go, all right, well, no, I want this kind of lifestyle. And if that place isn't going to go, well, you're going to go, well, I'm going to go somewhere else who will want to do this. So I eventually did find a place because I've been big champion of flexible work arrangements for years as a comedian and writer and stuff. You're kind of all over the shop going into radio, obviously a little harder because you have time slots and all that kind of stuff. But there were things with, like, you know, when you're doing a lot of admin or in my day job in marketing where it's like, okay, half the time, well, 90% of the day, I'm in Teams meetings with people all over the country. Anywho, even if I went to an office, I would be sitting on a computer looking at a Teams meeting because
0: it doesn't matter if that's in an office or at home.
2: Saves office space, saves me being on the road in traffic. And work-life balance. I'm there when the kids get home. I take them in the morning. I can pack lunches. I can have dinner ready when everyone's getting home. So
1: you do more work too because you don't have that getting ready and that transit. You actually sit at the desk within, you know, you're at your desk more.
2: And how much, we all know, like if we all looked in our hearts and hearts and we were honest with ourselves, how much time when we were actually in the office did we waste time?
1: And that's that is the other thing because my husband says to me, you just sit there all day.

0: work. And I'm like, yeah, but if I was at work, I'm a chatterbox, hard to believe, but I'm a
1: shocker.
0: Walking to go and make a coffee, I would chat all the way there. So half an hour would go by of non-productive. At home, that doesn't happen.
2: Mm. And sadly, I think there are a lot of people who are using the work from home thing as a bit of a leniency. So there are people who are giving it a bad name, who are doing I just rock up in my jammies and I don't turn my thing on. It's like, no. See, like, because as a writer, like, I still do my writing. I didn't work so I can have one day to write. I get up at 4 every day. Yeah. I do 2 hours of writing every morning.
1: Four in the morning.
2: So I do my 2 hours every morning of writing and then get everyone going. And then I start my day at my desk job at 7:30 so that I can get all that going too. And then at night I might edit a bit, but I usually try to be in bed by like now. Yeah.
1: Thank you for your service.
2: But that's why I'm not my sharpest people. No, but it's about setting up those routines and being, you know, this is what I need to do to be successful at what I want to do. Mm. So you have to be prepared to do it. And when you're doing something like writing a book or something like that, it is a thing of love. And, you know, usually like I'm excited to usually get, oh, I came up with something in a dream or something and pray that I didn't steal it from something else.
1: Look, I think it's interesting. I can see that there are some jobs where obviously you have to be at work.
2: Yeah, 100%.
1: Obviously. But I find the pushback since COVID about, okay, let's get everybody back in the office. If you can see that people actually aren't doing their jobs, then okay.
0: Yeah.
1: You've got an argument there for getting them back in because the work isn't getting done. But I sometimes wonder if it's more about, there's so much office space that if we don't actually fill it and have people back in the office, that's going to cause problems for those people who own those buildings.
2: Yeah.
1: And they're not going to be as full as they are, and that might create problems
2: for sure.
1: Do we turn that into housing?
0: Exactly. Yeah. Well, and look, it's really hard, but I think COVID proved that you can work from home, and a lot of businesses can track, productivity when people aren't in the office. So, you know, my job and your job as well is all about output. So if we're doing the tasks that are expected of us, then we're achieving our job. So my husband has a business and they, since COVID, have always had on Wednesdays, everybody works from home.
1: Mm-hmm.
0: And then with the fuel costs, they now only go into the office 2 days a week. Mm. So, and they've all got young families and they can actually see the productivity and, you know, does it dip? It slightly dips, but in a different way. And the output is still there. People are still working. They may not all be working at exactly the same time in the day, but everyone's getting their work done.
1: Do we have to maybe think about those jobs then differently? Does that idea, it wouldn't happen overnight because nothing ever does, but we've decided that a working week was going to be a certain amount of hours and that you were paid hourly on certain, like some jobs are salary, but even those will have a contract saying, okay, you're working 38, 40, whatever it might be, that we need to look at those type of jobs where it can be flexible differently in the way that we talk about how people are going to be paid. So we get away from just these are your hours to these are your tasks.
0: Yeah.
1: And these tasks must be done within a working week if that can be negotiated. And instead of saying, and if it takes you 20 hours, but the work is worth $80,000 a year, then that's what you're paying for, is getting that task done, not the amount of hours that somebody works in. So if I can get that job done in 25 hours a week, yay me, you're still getting the work you need done.
0: Exactly.
1: Now, then you can negotiate, okay, Kel, you're only working 25. And my bosses would say, oh, God, does she even work 25 hours a week? And, you know.
2: Luckily, there's a recording.
1: Yes, guys, I really do. But you know what I mean? There needs to be a whole shift in how we think about it.
0: Because you can go to work and spend your 7.5 hours a day and your output can be terrible. Mm. But if you love what you're doing and you're doing it from home, you're motivated and you are getting everything done and some, then whether it takes you 25 hours or it takes you 40 hours, you're doing what you're getting paid
1: to do.
0: Because you're getting paid to do a job. You're not getting paid to sit in a chair for 7.5 hours and the output is well, if they get something done, they get something done. That's not it. It's all about output.
1: Yeah.
2: And it's also the thing, look, I also understand working from home isn't for anyone, because one of the little side hustles I had during COVID was teaching people how to work from home, because some people could not do it. And I
1: was that focus or?
2: Mostly focus about routine, you know, they're home. So home is where you relax and where you do stuff. So it is breaking a routine of like, have a different coffee mug that you would use when you're working as opposed to when you're at home on the weekends. Get dressed. Don't do it in your pajamas, so that you actually feel like it's tricking your mind into doing things. So those who don't want to do it, usually the response is, oh, well, I like the social aspect. It's like, okay, well, cool. But that's not a work reason. You want to go in and see people. That's cool because there are also those people who, like, it's like when they were at school, they never did their homework, but they were really good in the classroom.
1: Yes.
2: They needed to be there to do the work. Mm-hmm. Cool.
0: And I used to be that person.
2: Yeah.
0: But I have transitioned, I think. And I think COVID was the catalyst for that. And I think for a lot of people.
2: For sure. So again, I always go back to the flexible. If your work can provide you that flexible, it comes down to the managers too. Are they willing to try to make it flexible? Because even when I was in radio and I was running a radio station, I made it so that the part-time producers could produce from home if they needed to. So it is about using the technology at your advantage to be able to make that more affordable so that they're happier, they have a better work-life balance, all that kind of stuff. So if the manager doesn't want to do it, it's going to make a horrible environment, and then people are going to, like Annie and I didn't, go find someplace that will play our reindeer games.
1: That's it. Karen says on the text line, work from home's great for people with physical disabilities. I have osteoarthritis and can't drive too far, so I work from home. I do jobs around the house like a load of washing before work, etc. I too work harder at home as I'm less distracted.
0: Exactly.
2: 100%. With my hearing problems, so like I wear hearing aids when I leave the house, except here. And I apologize for the person who uses these headphones after me. I usually try to turn them down after I leave, but I jack it all the way up. It's a lot easier for me because I have special headphones that I wear for Teams meetings and stuff, so I get better. Or I can use the on-screen live captioning for when there's a big meeting and it's a bit crowded. AI is pretty good in that, to be able to capture when people say. So those kind of things are very advantageous for anyone with a disability to be able to be way more flexible.
1: Yeah. I think it's something we're still working out, and the Fair Work Commission obviously is ruling on these issues on a case-by-case basis, but maybe as the generations come through, though, that will change. Their attitude will change. But I think it's really, as we've talked about, also changing how we think about a job in itself. It's not just about its hours and how we're going to pay people.
0: And also, too, the Fair Work thing, because I did contemplate going down that path. That's an ordeal in itself. So there is probably a lot of stuff that doesn't even get picked up, like you and I both.
1: Mm. You just left.
0: Because, it's not worth the hassle to try and do that. And then if you do win and they let you stay, what kind of relationship are you going to have? Because you've just put them through all that. So,
1: exactly. Yeah. This is What Do You Reckon When We Return? Should I Cheat at the ABC Staff Queensland in a Jar competition?
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6: This is Kelly Higgins Devine, ABC Southern Queensland.
1: What do you reckon with Kelly Higgins Devine tonight? It's 11 to 9. And joining me, former ABC producer, PA to the stars, Annie Papalardo, and writer-comedian, and as we mentioned, Ebola outbreak patient zero, Scott Black, is here as well. So, all right, guys, the ECCA is 81 days away, and the ABC has been encouraging people to enter the ABC Radio Brisbane Queensland in a Jar competition. Now, basically, you can make any relish, chutney, jam, preserve you like, but it has to have a main ingredient grown in Queensland. Entries close on Friday for anyone who wants to enter. Now, there are two categories.
0: Friday.
1: Yes, you've got to say you've got to enter by this Friday, but then you don't have to have your entry until the end of July.
0: Oh, right. Okay.
1: So you just got to tell them, I'm going to do this, and then in July you send you whatever you've made. Okay, now there is two specific categories, one for all comers. The other is specific for ABC staff, which is fiercely contested. You've talked about blood from the eyes. This is very similar to that. It's
0: and
1: the
0: I
1: Hunger
0: know exactly
1: Games.
0: Exactly who's fiercely contesting but that.
1: Every one of them are fiercely competitive, can I say. Now, I'm going to name some names, not of the people that

0: you'd know. But one of our producers, the lovely Michelle Collins. Okay, now I said to her, now, Michelle is the gentlest of souls. She's just the loveliest human being. And I said to her, look, you know, I'm thinking just for a bit of a lark, for cheating for the staff in a jar, because it's anonymous. They don't know whose it is until the winner is announced because they're labelled anonymously. And so my idea was, because everyone takes it so seriously, just to go to a market, get a really good homemade relish, whack it in my own jar, label it and send it in just to see if... Now, I can't do that now, obviously, because everybody knows what I was going
1: to do. Anything you submit now is suspect.
0: Yeah, I could film it now and they still wouldn't believe I'd made it. So, you know, yeah. I've kind of shot myself in the foot over it. But... I said to Michelle, I told her this idea, and Michelle looked at me. She was so disappointed in me. She could tell. She was. I thought, oh, I've made a mistake here, haven't I? And she's gone. Well, I'm entering it this year, and I'm like, oh. And you could tell she was. I said, you're very serious about it. She went, yes, yes. And I thought, oh, wow. I would not get invited to any staff parties.
2: No,
0: if I did that, but this is my point. It's a preserve competition, people. Why?
2: Because you're turning on your family. Like, your workplace is your family. So it's like you would be better off to cheat on the people you don't know bit. Like,
0: oh right, are they all comers?
2: Yes,
0: but that's the general public. Yeah, but, I don't want to cheat on them.
2: I know, but that, it's like you don't have an allegiance or a like. Whereas this is like going, I'm cheating on my family. I'm like, I'm a bit with Michelle.
0: Okay, so you're disappointed,
2: I'm
0: not angry.
2: You.
0: Okay, judging me, Scott Black, are you judging me too?
1: I think I'm with Mom here.
0: Oh wow. Can't get anyone to support me, my producers.
1: As someone who you know is quite proud of his own little fig and chili jam recipe, I think it's I get where you're coming from, and I also get where they're coming from, because it is a bit of an innocuous competition. It's fun. It's jams and preserves are incredibly hard to make.
2: That's what I was about to say. There's a lot of time and love and effort that goes into making and getting those balances of the pectin and the whatever all the bits are, like the temperature.
1: Yeah.
2: Yeah. If you just scoop it into a jar,
1: My challenge to you, though, would be something like make the most strange one that you could do. That's how you get your
0: fun. That would be awesome, wouldn't it?
1: Like a Vegemite jam. Why not?
0: What a choco. Make something with choco.
2: Choco can be anything.
0: Choco's revolting.
2: But you add things to choco. Choco's a bulker.
0: Yeah, it is a bulker.
2: Mm.
0: Yeah. Choco with no flavouring whatsoever. Yeah. It's just choco.
2: It's whatever you want it to be.
0: Just make the judges throw up. Tim says, definitely cheat. It's just between us. Thanks, Tim.
2: Finally.
1: Yeah. Well, I mean, when you first gave me the topic and it was like, you were going to cheat, I was like, all right, you're going to, you know, buy from a shop, or you're going to take somebody else's jar and put your name on their label. Fine.
0: But I hadn't
1: thought
0: of that.
1: Go to the market and then take it. I'm like, oh, yeah.
2: I thought you were just going to get a friend to make it. Like, say, someone you knew, and then put your name on it. That's kind of a little bit better, but
0: no, it's not. Still cheating.
2: Yeah.
1: Yeah. Because, I mean, for my world of writing and comedy, like, it's very frowned upon to steal jokes and material and things like that. But that's also something like there's only a finite amount of recipes for preserves and all that kind of stuff.
0: That's right.
1: Unless you start getting really creative and making those combinations I was talking about. So, I mean, it's for me, that one's okay. It's a bit more of a gray area for me. So I'm kind of now leaning on you side a little bit because I see the chaos goblin in there and I like it.
2: The chaos goblin?
0: See, I like being the chaos goblin.
2: Yeah.
0: I don't particularly like playing a straight bat for these things because
2: I'd kind of like if there was a constant winner that every year won. I'd kind of be wanting to find a way to knock them down a bit because a bit of like...
0: Look, but see, there's no guarantee I would win anyway.
2: Yeah.
0: No matter what I did, I could cheat and still lose. Like my idea was to get like the mangiest home brand I could find and see if it could win.
2: That's funny. But I think if you got another artisan's jam from, say, a market that they've put all the love in and then you sold that as yours, I feel that that's...

0: good. But I reckon if you got the home brand from somewhere and put in something manky, that there's something Queensland. Yeah, there's no way. And it would, that would be fun. I would like to see.
1: To see if I could win that.
2: Take a Bundy rum. All right.
0: Oh, just put the Bundy rum in it.
2: Mix it with like a raspberry preserve.
0: Yeah.
2: You got a Bundy raspberry preserve.
1: Okay. So, all right. You're listening tonight.
2: $100 idea.
1: 0467-922612 or 1300-222612. Should I get the mangiest thing I can find and make it somehow Queensland and see how I go?
0: Yes.
1: Does that make the cheating better?
0: Yes.
1: If there's fun involved in the cheating rather than trying to win.
0: Yeah.
1: Just seeing if I can win by default.
0: Well, and you're not ripping off someone else's hard work.
1: Oh, okay, that's good.
0: It's mass produced. It's a mass produced by a big corporation. Yep. If you go to a market and get someone else's,
2: They put some love into that.
1: Okay. Well, maybe I could then ring them and go, "Oi, by the way, you won first prize."
2: I did mix it with some Bundy rum, but you did win.
1: Tara the truckie has sent me an emoji, but I don't know what the emoji says. It's a bit small. Now, Matt at Brighton says, "Kel, if you cheat, I won't be angry. I'll just be very disappointed. P.S. If you do cheat, does this mean everyone's allowed to Google answers for smart casual?" Matt, I'm pretty sure that, you know, I don't think a large percentage of people do Google answers on the quiz, but some do. But I'm glad that most people don't, and you can tell. It's a Pinocchio emoji. Okay.
0: Oh, the lying.
1: Okay, and please clarify, that was not Tim from Laidley who said cheat. Yeah, I think it might have been Tim. No cheating. Tim says, full stop, I've entered my cherry tomato relish at the Ecker this year. I only wish I could go head-to-head with Craig.
2: Oof.
1: Craig is not the only one, by the way, who's dead set on this.
0: Oh, like Craig's wife.
1: Yep, she is.
0: Catherine Feeney.
1: Kat Feeney is absolutely, because this was her baby.
0: Yeah.
1: Of course, she's the one who started this. Who else is? Well, obviously, no, Michelle Collins, producer. Anyone who puts in, it's very serious, people.
0: Yes.
1: Very, as attested by Carrot Gate.
0: Well, Jess has been entering for years before it was even
1: Jess is Craig's wife.
0: Yeah, a thing here at the ABC.
1: She's a great cook.
0: Yeah, and she's been entering the preserves for years.
1: And cakes, years. Isn't she a cake person too?
0: She's all the things.
1: Well, that's unfair. Like, if you were good on it with it to start off with, how about Choco Marmalade, says Andy and Oki. There we go.
2: I would try it.
1: Mm, Choco Marmalade.
0: Maybe get some Choco and put them in one of the yucky home brandy things, bit of Choco, bit of Bundy, make something.
1: Choco and Bundy. Would you buy Choco and Bundy preserve?
0: Would you call it something else?
2: I would.
1: You would.
2: I like the weird things. Just even if you put it in your mouth and immediately go, no, thank you. I tried it. It's a living experience.
0: The Bundy choke.
2: Yeah.
1: With preserves, I only ever put them in casseroles anyway. I get a big jar of them and just chuck them, not the jams, but, you know, chutneys, relishes, they go in. Or with cooked meat.
2: Yeah, that's it.
1: What else do you do with them?
0: Maybe get some of that corn relish.
1: Okay, what am I doing with corn relish? The other,
0: add some pineapple to corn relish.
1: Pineapple relish.
2: Actually, that sounds pretty good.
0: No, it does not. It could work. It could. It's sunshine in a jar.
2: If you you get that flavor triangle. You got your umami, your sweet, and your savory.
0: Yeah, and it's like sunshine in a jar. It's yellow. It's bright. It's Queensland.
2: It's your fault. I eat the toast with the jam and Vegemite.
1: Isn't it great?
2: Oh,
1: that's actually Matt Preston's fault.
2: I know.
1: Tim from Spearwire says, "Kel, do a green ant cheesecake."
0: Oh.
1: Tim from Cairns. It wasn't Tim from Laidley. It was Tim from Cairns.
2: Green ant. I've eaten worse.
1: Green ant cheese. Well, I'll be finding
0: a fire ant chutney, a nice hot spicy one.
2: Yes.
1: A cockroach chutney.
2: Again.
1: If we're going there.
2: You know.
1: That's a main Queensland ingredient, isn't it?
2: You slow cook a rat. I'm there for dinner, man. Maybe I got the Ebola.
1: Reckon as this has disintegrated into the worst conversation we've ever had, I think, on this segment. Thank you so much for being part of What Do You Reckon, Scott Black.
2: Thank you. Kat.
1: Thank you, Annie Papalardo.
0: Thank you.
1: After 9 o'clock, I'm going to be talking with a man who sets up Vivid in Sydney. There are some great Queensland acts going. We'll find out who.
3: ABC News, good evening. I'm Noni Edwards. The federal government is standing

0: firm on its changes to the capital gains tax despite pushback from some business owners and investors. Labor is facing criticism for scrapping the current 50% capital gains tax discount for not just property but other assets too. But Finance Minister Katie Gallagher says the government's not planning to budge.
1: The decisions we've made are outlined in the budget and we would be proceeding with those with legislation in the next, you know, several sitting weeks. The changes we are making, we are seeking to ensure that people in relation to capital gains are taxed on their real gains, adjusted for inflation.
0: A rare strain of Ebola with no approved vaccine or treatment has triggered growing global concern after the World Health Organization declared the outbreak a public health emergency of international concern. The outbreak began in the Democratic Republic of Congo and has spread into Uganda. More than 130 people have died, with more than 400 suspected cases reported. Aspen Medical Chief Medical Officer Katrina Sanders says the virus is difficult to contain, particularly in remote regions.
2: First of all, it is hard to detect. Second of all, the ability to rapidly test and diagnose remote groups or transient groups is very difficult in this part of the world. And with that comes the complicating factor that there really isn't approved treatment or therapeutics for it.
0: The Chinese Foreign Ministry has denied reports that Chinese President Xi Jinping told US President Donald Trump last week that Russia might yet regret invading Ukraine. A Foreign Ministry spokesman described the report in the Financial Times as entirely fabricated. It comes hours before Russian President Vladimir Putin arrives in Beijing for talks. Back home, South Australia's Chief Public Health Officer says the state government is putting measures in place to get ahead of a rise in diphtheria cases. Six cases have been reported in South Australia following its spread from the Northern Territory, which has 133 cases and one likely death. Up to five cases have been reported in Queensland and about 79 in Western Australia. South Australian Chief Public Health Officer Nicola Spurrier says the government is also undertaking contact tracing.
3: So we're putting quite a significant effort into a vaccination program. We're looking at providing boosters to any Aboriginal person in our state if they haven't had a diphtheria booster in the last 5 years.
0: Northern Territory Police say they no longer consider cold cases closed until they are solved, as advances in forensic technology make investigating old remains easier. Police are asking for the public for details about Aboriginal men in their early 30s who went missing in the Top End between 1971 and 1982 as they reinvestigate the identity of a body found in 2012. Detective Acting Sergeant Glenn Chatto says the new technology means cold cases are continually revisited.
4: While they might sit there stagnant for a little while, they're not ever considered closed now. We keep working on them, we keep picking them up, we keep looking at them, we keep looking for lines of inquiries that potentially have been missed or are available to us now.
0: The controversial former Governor-General Peter Hollingworth has died aged 91. The former Archbishop of Brisbane was appointed on the recommendation of John Howard in 2001, but resigned less than 2 years later amid widespread criticism over his handling of child sex abuse in the 1990s. Dr. Hollingworth apologised to the Royal Commission into Institutional Responses to Child Sexual Abuse in 2015, which found he knowingly acknowledged allowed paedophiles to remain in the church.
5: I'm saddened about the way these matters were dealt with during my time as Archbishop. I deeply regret that I did not press harder to have your complaints investigated more rigorously. If I had exercised stronger authority, they may have been addressed more promptly and in a better manner.
0: The growing use of AI in Australian healthcare is raising fresh questions about privacy and patient consent. Around 40% of GPs are now using AI software to record consultations and generate clinical notes. Some systems can also assist with treatment recommendations. Dr. Tom Kelly, who created the AI platform Heidi, says the technology is subjected to strict security standards.
6: Now, Heidi, of course, has to store the clinical notes for the period that the clinician is entering those into their system. We adhere to the same standards as medical records. So when we get installed in a hospital, we have to go through the same compliance, third-party audits, penetration testing.
0: ABC News.
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0: sexy southern Queensland.
1: I've got to tell you, Queensland, I love you, because we were just talking about how I might do a sneaky cheat for the staff, ABC staff, ECHA, Queensland in a Jar competition. And okay, you don't want me to cheat well. You want me to cheat badly. And I get that. In fact, I admire your commitment to it as well. But you are really, really centred on the old choco. Brian telling me baked choco is sweet. Another one saying I make choco and collard.

So there we go. And the choco marmalade. So it looks like choco's the go. I might have to find a choco relish that I can make and throw that in there, or just cut up choco and put it in a home brand relish. Wouldn't it be funny if I won? I bet I wouldn't, though. But if they'd know. The judges are pretty good. They go, this is revolting, and Higgins Divine made it. Coming up, there's a fabulous festival. Look, it does happen in Sydney. It's called Vivid, but a lot of people travel to go to it. And Vivid has some fabulous Queensland acts, and you're going to hear about those Queensland performers in just a moment with the head of contemporary music at Sydney Opera House, who's been the curator of Vivid Live for over a decade. Of course, we have my daily haiku for your listening enjoyment. Today it's been about the rain that has been a-fallen. And Songs You Love happens in around about 23 minutes. So if you have a song you love that you would love to hear, you can text it in on 0467 922612. Or I have an embarrassment of producers, meaning more than one tonight. And they're not embarrassing, they're fabulous. So you can give Alicia or Lauren a call, and one of them will try to find your song and we can play it tonight. So if you want to give them a call, 1300 222 612 or text 0467 922612 for songs you love. Before we get into Vivid, let's get a little bit of JPY. He hates the music, but not on songs you love. He loves that music.

0: John Paul Young, Hate the Music there on ABC Radio Brisbane and across Queensland. Good to have you with me. I'm Kelly Higgins Devine. You know how it gets this time of year. The temperature drops below 23 degrees and you pull out the hot water bottle. Easter's a distant memory and the next long weekend is months away. Sure, there's footy, but if the soul is to make it through the mid-year slump, it needs to be nourished. My guest is the mind behind one of Australia's boldest and most satiating winter cultural programs. Ben Marshall is head of contemporary music at the Sydney Opera House, and he's been the curator of Vivid Live for over a decade. Ben, hello.
1: Hey, Kelly, thanks for having me on.
0: No worries. Look, it has been miserable in Brisbane this week, but Sydney has had it worse. How does it feel when Vivid season descends on the city?
1: It's always so exciting. It's this lovely element of excitement that comes in with the cold. When the cold winds come and the weather changes, it's just that sense of, oh, we're about to have Vivid and a rush of these amazing artists kind of flood into the Opera House and you know, lights all over the city and the lighting of the sails on the building itself.
0: As head of contemporary music at Sydney Opera House, curator of Vivid Live for over a decade, what are you looking for when you are curating this event? Because it's just become huge.
1: Oh, it has. I am looking for work that's going to live up to the building itself, if I'm honest.
0: Yep.
1: I'm looking for work that is got its roots in the underground, that's got credibility, ambition, challenging, it's really fun. But that sense of being able to take, you know, what normally lurks in the shadows and put it on these amazing stages. It's a building that's designed to transform your soul, and we're looking for work that's going to try and live up to that. So there's this sense of visionary work, ambitious work, challenging work, but also things that are going to be a hugely fun night out.
0: Now, some of the biggest acts on the program aren't necessarily household names. So how do you break down that barrier for people who are keen to come but might just be a bit, reticent about, I don't know this person, but I love Vivid. Is there a trust factor there for you?
1: Yes, there is. And we hope over a long period of time we've been able to demonstrate that, look, if you like Solange, you might want to come and see the Western Sydney artist, a girl. Or if you like, you know, New Order, you might want to come and see the underground DIY punk Station Model Violence. There is a, you know, the genres connect up. And even if you don't know the artist, there's a level of trust that people know, right, that's in the concert hall and I recognize Matt Berninger, but I'm also really want to see the Betty Rays and the Utzenruhen, that to be able to go, there is a quality consistency right across the room, whether you're talking local or international. And it's one of the joys of my job to mix the best of what's going on in Australia with the best of what's in the world. You know, to be able to bounce from Western Sydney to Dakar, to be able to move from, you know, Brisbane to Copenhagen, this is the real joy and privilege of programming at Sydney Opera House.
0: Ben, it must be one of the biggest thrills when you find someone that may not be known in Australia and just go, or they are Australian and aren't really known here, and you think you deserve some spotlight.
1: Absolutely it is. You know, I was backstage. Nick Cave had played a concert at the State Theatre in 2024, and we've done Nick and Warren in 2023, and we were all sort of standing around, and Nick's like, oh, Ben, have you met these guys? And it was Party Dozen, amazing Sydney kind of noise band. And I'm like, no, I've not met, but I know the work. And we did, you know, some work in COVID and filmed and broadcast, but we hadn't kind of done the show. So you've got to get Party Dozen on at the Opera House. And I'm like, all right, let's do Party Dozen on at the Opera House. And they're in the program this year. And again, you know, they've done a great track with Nick, Mac of the Mutt, but not many people in Australia still discovering who Party Dozen are. And that is a joy for us to be able to go, look, let's put all of this together. Jem Casardaley is another amazing artist. You know, she's, again, a Bunjalung Gambia singer and artist, and she's been part

0: the First Nations program before, and I really want to shout out to our head of First Nations programming, Michael Hutchins,
1: yep.
0: who's helped program all the First Nations work in the festival. She's another total find, and will be killer in the Utsunurm as part of her sort of Sydney Opera House headline debut.
1: Oh, absolutely. Well, of course, Troy Cassidaly is a well-known, her dad, and of course her mum, Laurel, who was on Brisbane radio forever. They're both royalty here in Queensland. So anyone just getting to see Jem, enjoy.
0: It's brilliant. It's royalty for us too, and it's so much fun to be able to put local artists who maybe you could see at another time of year right now when we've got, you know, exclusives like, you know, Mitski doing her Australian residency, four nights in the concert hall. She did 400 tickets the last time she was through Sydney in 2019, and she's blown through 10,500 as she's coming through just to do this amazing residency. So, you know, Erica de Cassia again from Denmark's doing an exclusive show with the Sydney Symphony. Detroit techno legend Jeff Mills is doing an exclusive residency. We love being able to put the best of Australian work with these international artists. It makes it a really special moment for discovery, and for elevating and giving a platform to these Australian artists and going, yeah, you should be part of this. You should be sitting alongside this work. This is somewhere for everyone.
1: Yeah. And you've also got a couple of other Queenslanders in there, Betty Rays and Miles Nautu. What excites you about those performers?
0: Oh, look, both. Betty Rays are just a powerhouse. They just write killer, killer songs. They're an amazing live band. Another one with Michael Hutchins from our First Nations program. We love what they're doing. We've got King Stingray in the concert hall.
1: Nice.
0: What's coming out of this kind of surf rock scene at the moment is just so inspiring. And Betty Rays will be just killer. And I believe did they meet on Redland Bay School Oval?
1: I think they may have.
0: Yeah. I mean, it's an amazing story. It's super, super cool. And Miles is phenomenal, you know, emerging artist, really kind of powering up, and he's performing with Patience, Western Sydney kind of neo-soul singer-songwriter in the Utsunurm. All of this work, really, really proud to be presenting it alongside, you know, Scottish titans, post-rock titans, Mogwai, Earl Sweatshirt and Mike from Odd Future. This is the real joy, mixing all of these great local artists up with the best the world has to offer.
1: Mm. Ben Marshall is head of contemporary music at the Sydney Opera House. He's been curator of Vivid Live for over a decade. Vivid Live hitting Sydney very soon. And Ben, one of the other events that caught my eye was Derek G's Radio Hour, which is
0: isn't that cool?
1: Completely sold out. As you know, for me, of course, I'm thinking, well, sure it does, because radio rocks. But this is interesting, isn't it? He's developed an in-real-life radio request show, of which I do a half an hour of music request every night.
0: His story's terrific. I was on a little local community radio station in Sydney the other week, kind of chatting about Vivid, and they were like, Derek G was a school kid and he knocked on our door and had a radio show here first, and now he's got millions of followers and this kind of crazy podcast. It's brilliant. He's a Sydney school kid who just loved music and loved radio and started on radio programs and then created his own, put it online. It's blown up, and he does this amazing kind of live event where he takes apart songs and goes through music, interviews the musicians. And again, because Vivid Live is the one time of year nothing else is on at Sydney Opera House. Contemporary music is in all the venues, in all the rooms. We get to do this sort of amazing work where we've, you know, got giant acts. Mitski's in the concert hall and Derek G's in the Utsunurm from, you know, 2,500 to 200 cap. But Derek is a star, and we really want to make this something regular. He's an Australian voice reaching, as you said, really, really far around the world. And he's just been doing it off radio and love for music.
1: Yeah, video will never kill the radio star, as they say. Ben Marshall, thank you so much. Vivid, once again, sounds like it's going to be an absolute blast, no doubt. A lot of Queenslanders making their way to Sydney to enjoy what you have to offer.
0: Thank you so much, Kelly. Take good care.
1: Ben Marshall, who's been curator of Vivid Live for over a decade. 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

0: The Benny Rays. Brisbane band and their like a version of K-San on Triple J last year.
1: 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On Breakfast Tomorrow, you'll hear local news, local weather and local stories. 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
0: And it's time now before we hit songs you love for today's haiku as part of the 100 Day Project. We're up to day 29. And today's haiku is about the rain we've had and how it has affected my garden.
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you love tonight. And we're going to kick off with one that John Boy at Munroobin wanted to hear, a bit of Spandau Ballet.

Spend our ballets round and round on Songs You Love Tonight with Kelly Higgins Devine. It's just gone past 9:30. And this is the point of the show where you can text in your suggestions, your requests for songs. We try to get through as many as we can. 0467 922 612, especially if you've maybe never requested a song before. We will do our best to play it for you. Getting on now to a song that was the theme of the 1970s movie Billy Jack. We couldn't find the Coven version bred at Ipswich, but we did find the version from original cast.

0: Original cast. And one tin soldier going out to Brett at Ipswich tonight. When we return, a song that has been requested a couple of times, we finally have it, and I think you're going to like it.
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2: Songs you love tonight. Now, this song was mentioned on Monday night with Rolly Sussex, and Tim from Spearwar said, you should play this one, Kel. It's by an Australian Golden Guitar winner, Matt Scullion, and the song is called Slanguage. Slanguage. And basically, it's a bit of a what the heck are Australians saying for people who might not be used to our slang.
3: This is an Aussie lingo lesson for all those overseas visitors who can't understand a bloody thing we say. If you're chewing on a dog's eye, you're eating a pie.

0: That is such a cute song, Mascallion's Language. And I will definitely be sending that to Rolly Sussex. He will absolutely love that.
1: You're with Kelly Higgins Devine. ABC Southern Queensland.
0: It's 20 to 10 songs you love tonight with Kelly Higgins Devine. And hello to Barbara in Mackay. He says, Kel, I just love all things Finn, and the success of the recent tour by Split Enz tells me I'm not alone. So would you please play the classic, 6 Months in a Leaky Boat?

Love that one. Split ends and 6 months in a leaky boat, which, as you'd probably know, they were going to release it, and then the Falklands War happened, and UK radio went, yeah, not going to play that. So they hung back for a while and released it a few months later, and it was a big hit. Let's get to another big hit. This one goes out to Ray the Truckee, who wants to hear a bit of Van Morrison. A song that I used to sing to my daughter to get her to go to sleep.

Such a great song. Ray the Truckee saying thanks for that, KHD. You are welcome. And Tim from Spearwa was the requester tonight of the song Slanguage, which a few of you have texted about. The artist for Slanguage, which is S within language, L-A-N-G-U-A-G-E, so it's Slanguage, is a country music singer from Australia, of course, called Matt Scullion, S-C-U-L-L-I-O-N, for those who want to go and see and listen to more of his work. And there's a lot of it that looks very funny and very good. So Lee from Corinda wanted that info. Hope that helps you out, Lee. Okay, now, I've had a request a couple of times for a song by Tim Curry. I'm going to play that song tonight. Pete, who has been requesting it for about 2 weeks now, finally have it. And we will play it for you before we hit 10 o'clock. First, though, I'm going to another artist that has been requested a few times. We don't have the song you wanted, but Adrian, we do have Blues Traveller. Run around. ABC 7.

0: The Mighty Blues Traveller, for Adrian Ad Boynwood, who was after one of their songs. Do love the harmonica work from Blues Traveller. Always top notch. And look, we've got one more song we'll be able to get through tonight, but a lot of songs requested. So if we didn't get to yours, my apologies. Sometimes it's just the amount of time that we have. Sometimes you ask for songs that are great, but we don't have them in the system, or we've got to go find them, like the one that you're going to hear in just a moment. Pete has been requesting this song for a few weeks now. We've tracked it down. I haven't actually listened to it, so this will be my first listening of this song, but I love the artist, so we'll hear it in just a tick.
1: 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On Breakfast Tomorrow, you'll hear local news, local weather and local stories. 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
0: This is Songs You Love, Kelly Higgins Divine. Pete has been asking for this song from Tim Curry. It's off his Fearless album, and it's called Something Short of Paradise.

0: Jim Curry, Something Short of Paradise. Have a good night.
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4: ABC News, good evening. I'm Noni Edwards. Ex-Governor-General and senior cleric Peter Hollingworth has died at the age of 91. He leaves a complex legacy, as Kira Jones reports.
5: Peter Hollingworth led the Anglican Brisbane Diocese from 1990 to 2001. He went on to become Governor General of Australia, the first and only cleric to serve in the role. But he stepped down less than 2 years later amid revelations he failed to remove alleged paedophile priests from the ranks in the 1990s when he was Archbishop of Brisbane. Dr. Hollingworth gave evidence to the Child Abuse Royal Commission in 2016, which included an apology to a survivor. Amid calls for his defrocking, he surrendered his official priestly duties in 2023, conceding his ongoing presence in the Anglican Church was a cause of pain to victims of abuse. He retained the title of retired bishop.
4: A man's been charged over child grooming and sexual touching offences in northern New South Wales. Police launched an investigation last month into allegations a 12-year-old boy was sent explicit material online and inappropriately touched in separate incidents between 2023 and 2024. Officers later searched a property near Coffs Harbour, seizing electronic devices including phones and computers. Regional Australians struggling with poor phone and internet coverage could lose access to an independent support service after it missed out on funding in the budget. The regional tech hub is facing closure after losing $2 million in government support. Run by the National Farmers Federation, the service helps people in rural areas troubleshoot connectivity problems and deal with telco providers. Hamish McIntyre from the Federation says communities still face major connectivity gaps.
6: 28,000 regional Australians used the service last year just to improve their connectivity. There's still a significant difference between connectivity in the cities and regional Australia and the bush. These sort of services do help improve that connectivity and allow farmers and people living in regional towns to work out where their problems are.
4: Young investors are concerned they'll be worse off under the federal government's new tax changes. The reforms will see the 50% capital gains tax discount be replaced by a tax of at least 30% on profits made above the rate of inflation. Labor says it'll allow more young people to buy their own home. Natasha Etchman is a registered personal finance educator who goes by Tash Invests online. She's told Triple J's Hack it's a lot easier to invest in property over shares.
7: I think it's a lot easier to borrow money for property than those other two things. So changing it across all of the assets doesn't really disincentivize investing in property over other things. It just keeps it on the level playing field, with property still being a more easier thing to invest in with lending.
4: Authorities in the Eastern Democratic Republic of Congo say that there have been 26 more suspected Ebola deaths there in the past 24 hours. The World Health Organization has been warning that renewed conflict in the DRC has heightened the risk of transmission as thousands become displaced. WHO Chief Tedros Adhanom Ghebreyesus confirmed there are now more than 130 suspected deaths and more than 500 cases.
8: This epidemic is caused by a species of Ebola virus for which there are no vaccines or therapeutics. In the absence of a vaccine, there are many other measures countries, of course, can take to stop the spread of this virus and save lives.
4: A nationwide transport strike in Kenya, which was called because of a steep rise in petrol and diesel prices, has just been suspended. The government says it was holding more talks with representatives of transport operators. Earlier, protesters set up burning barricades for a second day, with riot police deployed in some areas. Polls have opened in Kentucky in the United States for what's being described as the most expensive primary election in U.S. history. Congressman Thomas Massey, who is one of Donald Trump's most high-profile Republican critics, is hoping to save his nomination from a contender backed by the president, Ed Galrine. Reports say ad sales have topped $30 million. To sport now in soccer, Sydney FC's confirmed the appointment of Patrick Kisnorbo as their A-League men's head coach on a three-season deal. Kisnorbo has been in the role on an interim basis since March and has had a significant impact in guiding the Sky Blues to the grand final against Auckland this Saturday night in an unbeaten run while conceding just 4 goals. The 45-year-old's previously managed Melbourne City, where he won a championship with the Melbourne Victory. ABC News.
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2: Yes, well, hello and how are you? Philip Clark with you on ABC Radio. This is Nightlife and we're into the first hour of the program on this Tuesday, the 19th of May. Good to be with you. Thanks for joining me. 6 past 8 in Western Australia, South Australia and the Territory. It's 24 to 10. And courtesy of Radio Australia, of course, we're right across the Pacific as well. So hi to everyone in Port Moresby, 6 past 10 in Tonga and Samoa, 6 past 10.

0: if you're confused about all of this carry on over capital gains tax, maybe you're worried about it too. Stephen Kukulis will join us. Stephen's the Managing Director of Market Economics. He's often on the program, and he'll answer questions about what it all means. So we'll try and sort some of the truth out from the fiction in this debate, which has hotted up today. So looking forward to that in our first hour. By the way, I mentioned the ABC Listen app, which is a great way to listen to all our podcasted interviews as well, including the Mighty Challenge, by the way. last night, we had the ABC's Dr. Norman Swan with us, usual doses of great advice, including about how to know if what you're witnessing in yourself and others is actually ADHD.
1: ADHD is not a simple diagnosis. No. You've got to take a long history. You've got to get verification about your childhood, because there's no such thing as ADHD that comes on in adulthood. It's a neurodevelopmental disorder that's been there since childhood, and you've got to have a history of that. And you've got a verification from other people. You've got to make sure that it's not other things. So in other words, there's no such thing as an ADHD assessment. It's actually an assessment of your mental health and well-being. One of the diagnoses could be ADHD, but only one. And what we found was that there are companies focused on ADHD who purport to give you an ADHD diagnosis. And if that's what you go in for, you're more likely to come out with it.
0: Anyway, there's more of it. Check it out on the ABC Listen app. There's heaps of other stuff on there as well, including the interview with AC Grayling and Tom Crowther on climate change and other great material too. So check that out on the ABC Listen app. What else? Well, Stephen could call us in the first hour. We'll get his take too on the trust changes and also negative gearing changes as well. And also the economy, how we're travelling. There were a few hints today as to what the Reserve Bank thinks about where we're travelling. The RBA's got a lot to consider at the moment, particularly as the Middle East conflict continues. The Reserve Bank's Assistant Governor and Chief Economist Sarah Hunter was out and about. She addressed an investment gathering and also spoke to Bloomberg, where she had this to say about inflation concerns.
2: High inflation or higher inflation in and of itself is just not a good outcome for the economy. We know from, you know, empirically, if you look around the world, higher inflation economies, businesses find it harder to invest, to take those types of decisions. For households, it's really hard to budget. And that's particularly true for those on the lowest incomes, the most vulnerable in our community. So I think, you know, getting inflation back down to target is a good outcome anyway. And part of that is making sure those inflation expectations remain anchored, and so that I think is the real sort of grounding point for the board's decision last week, and that the governor talked about at the press conference as well.
0: Yeah, I wonder where it's all going. Anyway, we'll get Stephen's view on that in our first hour. Sarah Tomevsky will lead the Nightlife News breakdown for us. Plenty to look at there. Then, are you as fond as I am of the Australian term boofhead? I don't know. I think it's one of those Australian words which, a bit like bastard, can be used as an insult or as a note of affection. And it has a particular layer of meaning, I reckon, boofhead. You might remember when the opposition leader Anthony Albanese directed this to then Defence Minister Peter Dutton in Federal Parliament's question time back in 2021.
3: The Leader of the Opposition, on a point of order.
4: On relevance, Mr Speaker.
5: Well, hang on.
0: Sit down, buffhead. There you go. We're going to look at the origins of the term. It's quite historic. It derives from a wartime newspaper cartoon, which I don't know whether it's worth going back to, because, I mean, anyway, is it funny? Michael Adams will be in our second hour to explain how buffhead came about and what was he on about and who created him and how on earth he became an Australian icon and turn of phrase. Nightlife's tech master Peter Marks will be on. Google's annual developer I.O. event is on this week. It's huge for tech developments and what's coming and what's the very latest in AI and Android phones and new low-end laptops and all sorts of things. So Peter Marks will run us through all of that. We might have a chat about voice recognition and how good it's got. Is this actually the end of keyboards and mucking around with things on your phone? Will everybody...

0: actually just speak to them in the future. And should you update security updates immediately or wait? There's debate about it. We'll talk some more about that as well. Anyway, we'll play the Mighty Challenge, of course. And in the last hour of the program, it's open to you, whatever you'd like to talk about. But I'd love to know your thoughts on these growing calls for cuts to tobacco tax. As you know, we've talked about this a bit on the program. I mean, the current situation is absurd, isn't it? Official reports from the Illicit Tobacco and E-Cigarette Commissioner estimate that black market products now account for perhaps 60% of all tobacco consumed nationwide. This is a direct result of government policy. I mean, this surely cannot be allowed to continue. So we'll talk about that in our issue of the day in the last hour of the program. So as you can see, we've got plenty to do, plenty of time to do it too. I would love you to join me, 1-300-800-222. You can text me 0467922702. If you'd like to ask a question of Stephen Koukoulas, our economist, 1-300-800-222 is the number.
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0: Yeah, Stephen Koukoulas, Managing Director of Market Economics, joins us once again. Stephen, good evening to you. Welcome back.
3: Good evening, Philip. Good to be back.
0: Yes, well, week after budget, hey, let's start with how you saw it, the big picture here. A lot of commentators thought it was pretty good. The people polled about it, that is, the people didn't seem to think so particularly. It doesn't seem to have gone down that well in a public sense, but maybe budgets never do. I don't know. What did you make of it?
3: Look, it was a fair effort. When you take a step back and think about what the government was trying to do, they're confronting a couple of often conflicting challenges. They need to sort of ensure that the budget deficit doesn't get any bigger. If anything, it gets a little bit smaller. They need to make the tax system a little bit fairer and equitable. They needed to trim some of the clearly excessive and, dare I say, criminally related spending in the NDIS and other areas too. And they had to make room for areas where they wanted to boost spending. That's things like defence and the like. And so there were these myriad of often conflicting pushes and pulls on the budget. And at the end of the day, they achieved quite a few of them. We economists always would love them to do more, but, you know, given the political constraints and the constraints of us voters, they did a pretty reasonable job.
0: Yeah, all right. The changes to negative gearing and capital gains tax and the taxation of trusts were the three highlight items, which were, I suppose, you'd group broadly under tax reform. The negative gearing changes on residential housing don't appear to have gone down that badly, although there's quite a bit of negativity, it seems, in relation to the extension of capital gains tax, the extension of the reduction in the deduction for capital gains tax to things other than housing. So today we saw a big pushback from small business and others about the effects of capital gains tax of the capital gains tax. The reduction of the discount to small businesses and what that might mean. What do you make of it?
3: Yes, well, on the negative gearing first, I think that one has gone pretty well in terms of the public eye, because the changes really only relate to new negative geared properties. And so what the rules are really saying is that you cannot claim negative gearing tax deductions if you buy an established dwelling, but you still can access negative gearing if you buy a brand newly completed dwelling that's complying with the tax office laws for a new dwelling. So negative gearing really hasn't stopped. It's just that you can't buy that, you know, the old house or unit in the middle of the suburb. You've got to buy a brand new one. So that's why I think it's still a reasonably favourable idea.
0: And if you've already got one that's negatively geared, you can keep it, yeah.
3: You can keep it and you can have the same rules applying, correct. Capital gains tax, gosh, that's a bit more of a can of worms, dare I say it, because there is still they've gone back to what was there pre-1999, and that is the capital gain is indexed to the inflation rate. So if you buy something for 100 and in 10 years' time the inflation has cumulatively been 30% and the asset has doubled in price to be worth 200, you get the capital gains tax on 70, the 100 less 30. However, what they've also decided is that the minimum for the capital gains tax is 30%. So if the inflation rate is higher and the capital gain is lower relative to inflation, gosh, I'm sounding like an economist here, then, of course, you've got to pay a minimum of 30%. That's what's got a lot of people upset, that they've put money into their businesses and their expansion, and part of it's going to be capital growth, and when they come to sell it, they'll be hit with a bigger tax bill than they were under the old arrangements.
0: Yeah, but there are carve-outs for small business as it is. Because I heard a lot of people on the radio today saying, oh, well, you know, this is no good. I've got a small business, you know, just the family members working in it. And if I want to sell it, I'll have to pay, you know, capital gains tax on this at a high rate. But there are carve-outs already for small businesses that are smaller than a certain figure anyway, aren't there?
3: There are. There's a couple of things that are still to be negotiated, and of course this requires legislation to get through the Senate, and of course the minor parties have got to agree to it. But I think there's a threshold of about $10 million on the value of the small business, so that probably envelops quite a large part of the small business sector. And of course there are deductions that go all along the way that are basically unchanged. There's an accelerated depreciation, so you can get an instant write-down on capital investments of up to $20,000 a year. That was sort of been hanging around for many, many years at $10,000, but now they've made it a permanent feature of the small business tax deductibility, if you like. So they're just, again, just trying to, as I mentioned at the outset, collect a little bit of revenue to fund all the things that they see to be important, but also without blowing the budget bottom line and having a bigger and bigger budget deficit. So, again, unfortunately, to get a lower deficit, I'm afraid to say the hard truth or the tough love is that they need to collect more revenue.
0: 1-300-800-222 is the number. Derek from Riverston's wanting to ask questions about the CGT changes. G'day, Derek.
4: Yeah, g'day. I bought property before 1985. And what I'm worried about is when these new changes kick in, my property has a very low value at present, and it's in the northwest growth centre of Sydney, where they're going to rezone it, which would then massively increase the value of the property. So with the transition period between when they start it, should I get a real estate to do a valuation saying it's worth $1 million today, and then when they rezone it, it goes to $2 million? Or do I just not do something like that so there's no baseline for the new...
0: Because you're saying the baseline value is pretty low, or was pretty low when you bought it.
4: Well, it's still very, very low. To the point, it's worth anywhere between $1 and $11 million. $11 million if it's in what's called the Illara estate, where they've got footpaths, roads, NBN, the whole lot. Because the government wants to take my land back for E2 environmental conservation, to which I wouldn't get the full residential value of it.
0: Okay.
4: So Stephen? The transition, when the new tax kicks in, should I get a valuation?
3: There's an element of complexity there that I think you should see your accountant. There's particularly given the longevity, 41 years ago, and I dare say that the appreciation of the land has been pretty substantial since then. And that's a good thing for you. But again, it's this question about whether it's indexed to the CPI and over 40 years of the inflation rate. I'd imagine, I don't have it off the top of my head, unfortunately, but that's a very big number. But frankly, see your accountant, because there's a myriad of rules and regulations and changes there that will have, or could have, from what you're saying, a very significant impact on what your property or what your land is going to be worth in future.
4: Yeah, because in 1985, I could have bought a $56,000 three-bedroom house, and the capital gains tax was set at 100. And the last time I looked a few months ago, it's gone up to 250. So that property should be available in Sydney, around Campbelltown way, or the northwest, at $142,500, but I can't find one for that price.
3: No, I don't think anyone can. I think they've gone up a lot more than

0: that.
1: Mm. Yes, I know. It's $1 million plus.
2: Yeah, that's an interesting situation. I mean, yeah, what do you think, Stephen? I mean, like, you obviously need a tax accountant to have a look at this.
0: Yeah, and that's the issue for particularly some of the longer held properties. It might even apply to shares. That's the other thing that's popped up on the capital gains tax issue. Right. It's not just real estate and land and the like. It's actually shareholdings. And there are a number of people who were lucky, if you like, to be participants in the, you know, the Commonwealth Bank float back in the early 90s, again, if I'm not mistaken. And I think they floated the first tranche of shares at about $5.80, and now they're $170-odd a share. So there are huge implications for when those shares are actually sold. So people who are really long-run holders of property, shares and similar sort of assets, they're the ones that I think, the only thing I can say is definitely see your accountant who knows the intricacies of these things. And as I said, they're still to be fully worked out and to get through the parliament. So there still might be a few little twists and turns in this whole debate.
2: Mm. Okay. All right, Derek, thank you. 1-300-800-222. There's been an organised lobby of representing startups who say, look, you know, the thing about startups, and these are typically people with a good idea, often in the tech field and so on, when they start the company, it doesn't have any value.
0: Yes.
2: And it may never have any value until someone buys it, and then it may have a massive value. And they're saying, well, look, hang on, why is this fair? Because the CGT

0: do have a point. And I think there's a high degree of sympathy for those sort of people who, if they get the right idea, are going to be really transformative for themselves, obviously, but for the whole economy. That the little old business that's set up in the garage downstairs or something, that with a few wires and a few computer chips or whatever, that turns into some incredible business, then of course there are huge implications for the value of that business if it succeeds. So the Treasurer did note that in the budget papers that they are still having consultation with the tech sector and the startup sector, because again, particularly the startups, it doesn't have to be a high tech business. It could be a financial planner or an advisor who comes up with a new method of managing money, or it could be anything that we haven't even thought of yet. So I think it's important that those entrepreneurial spirits are still nurtured and not discouraged by the tax system. So that's one area, unlike the previous caller who were talking about sort of well-established property or shares, but it's these new businesses that I think has still got to have a lot more work done, and that's one area where I think there will probably be some modifications to the overarching capital gains tax law.
1: Yeah, well, this is the point, really, I suppose, because there are changes to taxation, so they're going to require legislation through the parliament, and we haven't seen the legislation, and it's only when you see the legislation that you probably know exactly what the effects of these things are going to be anyway. So I mean, we could make that point, couldn't we, Stephen, that there's many a slip betwixt cup and lip, but there are there's quite a distance to go from the government saying they'll do something in the budget and then what emerges in the legislation itself.
0: And the government doesn't have a majority in the Senate, so they will have to negotiate with either the opposition or the Greens, who rely on to get legislation through. And if they're able to sort of lean on the government to give a few changes and a few exemptions, a few modifications to the laws, then that happens. And that happens virtually on every piece of legislation that we talk about. But these are such high profile, such big changes to the way capital gains are taxed, that it's going to be very, very important to get them right, if you like. And I think the government wouldn't necessarily die in a ditch over a few small changes, particularly as it relates to startups and those sorts of things.
1: Is it going to have any effect on the stock market, this capital gains tax thing?
2: Yeah.
1: I mean, some people say, look, hang on, all super funds, for example, are invested in the stock market. They attract CGT. And so this might, does this affect super

0: rather than share buybacks and things like that, which companies sometimes use to push up the value of their stock. So I think when capital gains are considered, there's a bias, I think, from the company sector, the listed stocks on the ASX, to look at higher dividends, perhaps, rather than capital gains. So, look, the rules have been out in the open for about a week now. The stock market's gone up and down, but as I note, every morning and every afternoon, it's gone up and down in line with what's happened in the US. There hasn't been a particular different performance from the ASX over the last week since the budget was announced versus international stocks. So if investors were seeing something completely different, they would be reacting to it in the stock market already.
1: Yeah, okay. Julie in Maroubra. Hi, Julie.
2: Oh, hello. How are you?
1: Not bad, I think.
2: When you work it out, let us all know.
1: Yeah, I know. Don't worry. I'll report back.
2: Look, I've got a question on capital gains tax changes for property. I have read basically the budget review and looked at it, and there was a part where I was a bit confused. And that is, taking a practical example, let's say I own a, you know, two-bedroom apartment and I've held on to it for, say, 5 years. The new dates in which you calculate the changes, it seems like there's two dates. There's the date in which it was announced in the budget night, and then there's a date from July next year. So if you're trying to calculate how much capital gains tax, in a practical sense, how do you do it? Do you have, you'd need to get a valuation now to know what the price would be for the date the budget was announced. And then in the future, you'd need to have another valuation to know what the changes are from July next year. So no one's going to go out and get a valuation now, but you would need to have a valuation now. Is that correct?
0: No, I think the way that it's functioning is that you might need a valuation from July next year, because if you've owned the property, say, for 5 years already and you paid, I don't know, $500,000 for it or something like that, it's really only from the valuation on July next year that is going to be important for assessing the change in the capital gains tax. So whatever it was worth at 7:30 p.m. on budget night, that's not part of the mechanism, even though the new rules applied to investment properties and negatively geared properties from that time.
2: But doesn't that theoretically mean at that date, if it was worth 550 at that date, then the calculation for that date is 50% of capital gains tax, but the calculation 12 months later in July 2027 is different. So therefore you would need a baseline, right?
0: I think the new rate applies from July next year. So it's just that period from the 12th of May budget night to the 1st of July next year, that anyone who buys an established dwelling cannot negatively gear it. But if you had your property prior to then, it's business as usual, but the new capital gains tax increment applies from July next year. So there is an element of complexity in that. And again, we've just got to see the nuts and bolts of the legislation. And that is when inevitably we'll all be getting lots of emails from our accountants telling us, you know, what the rules mean and what you need to do, whether you do need a valuation for July 2027.
2: Thank you. Is there time for one other quick question?
1: Yeah, of course, Julie. Well, I've got time for you all night, Julie.
2: If you have a property that you purchased and you were negatively gearing it and the negatively gearing component has run out, so the loan no longer exists, are you allowed to take out a new loan against a property that you already owned that previously you negatively geared?
0: I think the tax office shies away from those sorts of things. I think you've got to refinancing a property that you already own to negative gear it has some complexity to it. Again, it depends partly on the bank, but also on the tax office ruling. So, again, dare I say it, see your accountant about whether there's any way that you can do that in a way that is compliant with the tax laws.
2: Not referring to the bank, what you just said, I'm referring to changes on the budget night. So, let's say I get it all from the, you know what I'm saying? Are you allowed to do it from the changes from what was announced in the budget?
0: On that, I'm not sure. I'm not sure. I'm sorry.
2: Yeah, no worries. Thank you for attempting to answer it, and I'll find out if I can find out.
1: Thanks, Julie. Thank you. Bye-bye. 1-300-800-222 is the number. One of my texters says the only people who make any money out of all of this will be lawyers and tax accountants trying to work it all out. Well, they will anyway. You know.

0: over the years about the effect of negative gearing on house prices, and it ranges from the Grattan Institute to the Productivity Commission, and we saw on budget night the Treasury put its own numbers on that, and they're all very similar, which is sort of encouraging to see the effect. And it means that house prices will be rising by 2% less than they otherwise would. So if over the course of a five-year period, let's say, house prices would go up 20%, with the change in the negative gearing laws, they'll only go up 18%. So there is a very slight negative effect from the negative gearing laws, partly because what we're going to be seeing, hopefully, is an increase in new supply as those who do negative gear add to new supply. And we're also seeing through a range of other non-tax policies, the red tape and regulation policies and the rezoning laws that the local governments are trying to put in, an increase in housing supply coming over the course of the next few years. So negative gearing house prices, not a big amount, and probably we won't even notice the effect.
1: Dave's texted me, the world's a complex place, I know. The negative gearing on new homes, says Dave, isn't going to provide the number of genuine new homes the government's hoping for. A builder mate's told me that the popular knockdown rebuilds, which add nothing to housing stock, that's not necessarily true, because they're often, there's a big thing for building duplexes on blocks, aren't they? Making two houses out of one. But still, putting that aside, Dave's text continues, will continue, but in two stages going forward so that they qualify for negative gearing. Stage one, buy an existing home, demolish it, clear the block. Stage two, sell the cleared block to a related entity as a vacant block. Related entity builds home, which would qualify as a new home. Well, that's probably right, Dave. That's probably right.
0: It is probably right. And the thing about new dwellings too, which is the current law, is that you get very rapid depreciation if you buy a brand new dwelling, because not quite like a car, but as soon as you sort of move into it, the carpets start wearing out. There's a chip on the kitchen bench top, and the paint starts to sort of get discoloured over the course of a few years even. So the tax benefits from buying a brand new dwelling are also favourable because of the depreciation in those first couple of years. So I can see now, and in fact, just by the way, incidentally, I was actually chatting to a few friends of mine in the building sector, and they're already getting together the draft of an advertising campaign saying that when we build these townhouses or apartments, they're going to be negative gearing compliant. We've got the tax office ruling that this block of apartments or this block of townhouses do qualify for negative gearing, and I think that will entice people who may be sort of put off a little bit in the sort of knee-jerk reaction to these changes to say, oh, look, I will buy a brand new townhouse that's been built on an old block of land that's had an old bombing old house knocked over and rebuilt.
1: Yeah, well, that's right. I mean, negative gearing, as we know, doesn't last for that long anyway, because if you hold the property for any length of time, it'll be positively geared.
0: Correct.
1: I'm presuming. Does your guest know why negative gearing and capital gains tax were brought in? Many seems to have no clue, says John.
0: Right. The capital gains tax was seen to be a very unfair way of people deliberately administering their affairs so that they got, say, for example, shares that went up in value rather than earning income, so they paid no taxes pre-capital gains tax days. So even the discussion that I've been hearing in recent days is that if you earn $100,000 from your hard work, you pay a certain amount of tax. Without capital gains tax, if you just buy a house and it goes up by $100,000 in the year, you get a very generous, well, you used to get a very generous tax treatment on that, and that's still $100,000 that you're earning from either hard work or from capital appreciation of putting your money at risk, admittedly. But so they're just trying to balance that out. On negative gearing, I don't know the history of that, but I think it goes back many, many, many decades. It was seen as being a cost of running a business was normally the beginning of it. But then people thought, well, if I do buy an investment property, that's akin to a business. and I can have all the costs offsetting of against my taxable income.
1: Yeah, that's right. It's the, what supercharged it was the discount on the capital gains tax in conjunction, which really revved the whole thing up.
0: Oh, the combo was, yes, a powerful combination, yeah. Yes.
1: It just occurs to me, Stephen, I was thinking this today,

0: Everyone's scratching their heads about, you know, what are we to do about capital gains tax and valuations and all of that. Well, look, it wasn't that long ago when there was no capital gains tax. So presumably, you know, what the startups and everybody else, their complaints about things, well, their concerns about things, they might have a genuine complaint. There must have been some argument about this before the tax discount was applied. So, you know, yes, there must be some history to this that we would simply go back to, couldn't we?
1: I think that's the case, and I think that that will be one of the things that the government will be saying, that it's still, and when we stop and think about it for a second, just completely take a break. Mm. You only pay capital gains tax if you make money. It's just a little bit like the old saying that, you know, there's nothing, the only thing worse than having a very small tax bill is having, having a very big tax bill is having a small tax bill, because you obviously, if you've got a big tax bill, you've made a lot of money that particular year. So, again, it's really focusing on the success and the income earning potential, where that income is through labour, your hard work on your salary, or through capital investment by risking your money in investing in a company that might, you know, redevelop, you know, something quite dramatic and be worth a fortune in the years ahead. And that's the sort of balance that we're trying to, or the government's trying to bring to this, the debate.
0: Glenn from Busselton, WA. G'day, Glenn.
2: G'day, Phil. How are you?
0: Oh, I'm all right.
2: Stephen, just a question. There's a lot going on, obviously.
0: Yeah.
2: But if I zoom out, I'm looking at the forward estimates for the government. The total company tax. Company tax, so I assume it includes multinationals, is actually going to fall over the 4 years from $154 yes. billion to $151 billion, but the total income tax for government, which I assume is off hardworking Australians, is actually going to climb from $382 billion to $450 billion. I thought we just had three stages of tax cuts, well, tax reform. Can you comment on that? Have we given up on multinationals? Because when I look at my visa statement, I've got four kids. I love them all. But I look at some of these things on my visa statement, Microsoft, streaming services, Netflix, Optus. These companies don't pay tax here. Have we lost the plot? We're going after hardworking Australians. You know, like, we've tinkered with tax reform. Tax reform just means more taxes from where I sit. I'll leave it to you guys.
0: I don't know. Stephen, what do you mean?
1: the falling company tax is a really curious thing, and it's linked to the fact that the Treasury, estimating company tax, of course, is assuming that the oil price goes back down and other commodity prices go down with it. So this is one of these hairy assumptions that they make when they're framing the budget, that they've got to sort of have an assessment. Well, what if the oil price goes back to, say, $70 a barrel, and the iron ore price goes from the current $100 a ton down to, say, $60 a ton? Then, of course, the big energy companies, because there's a very strong link between petrol prices and coal prices, for example, and the iron ore price might be starting to come down as the Chinese economy slows. They've got to put some assumptions in those forecasts, and as those prices come down, then the company tax paid by those big companies comes down. But that multinational tax issue, and Philip, you and I have had this conversation in the past, is a great big yawning hole in our tax system that seems to be very difficult to fix. That the big multinationals that, yes, do sell a lot of their products here and make a lot of money from us, pay very, very little tax. But that is an international problem because they've got their headquarters set up in various tax havens, and they're selling in theory, their intellectual property when they're selling us a phone or a streaming service.
0: Mm. Yeah, I see, Glenn, just in support of what you're saying, Ken Henry, the, you know, voice of reason in tax reform, said you know, that this is what the government's done so far is okay, but they should move on and get stuck into income tax reductions for ordinary people because he says they're paying too much. Yeah. Yep. Okay. All right, Glenn, thank you. 1-300-800-222 is the number. Was there any other common sense in the budget week? Stephen, one idea that reared its head came from the opposition, which was their commitment to tax indexation. Well, that's what they said anyway. Well, you know, they're a long way from having to implement it. Nothing wrong with tax indexation. It's a very good idea, isn't it? Keeps governments honest.
1: To a point, there's a couple of reasons not to like it. While it does impose some sort of, well, in theory, some discipline on governments, it is very, very expensive that if we index the tax scales to the inflation rate, then they collect a lot less tax and so a lot less revenue, and that goes to Glenn's point just a moment ago. Those income tax numbers would be materially lower, and unless you have an offset to those, then the budget deficit's going to get bigger and bigger and bigger. So that's one part of it. The other part, which is a bit more esoteric, and bear with me with this, that at a time when we've got high inflation, like now, for example, this very period, then those income tax scales would be increased dramatically, giving very big income tax cuts to most wage and salary earners.
0: Yeah.
1: And that would go against the high inflation fighting of the Reserve Bank. So this is part of the debate that we've had in the last 6 months or so when the RBA has been hiking interest rates. The government's been pumping too much money into the economy.
0: Yeah, I know, but the absence of tax indexation means that governments are dishonest, aren't they? I mean, they're saying, you know, like, because they're relying on bracket creep to collect dough. That's neither fair nor honest.
1: Well, if we had the indexation going right now, if that policy proposal was in place now, then most people would be getting an income tax cut of probably $50 to $60 a week, and we know that we Australians have a high propensity to spend that. So that would be fueling inflation. So it would be taken away with the Reserve Bank, who already have a bias to hike interest rates, to hike them even further. So it's one of those questions that it would make the interest rate cycle go higher in periods of high inflation. But on the downside, just when you want people to spend, so just say we had a very elongated period of weak economic growth and inflation was very, very low, then you'd want people to spend. But, of course, the indexation of income tax brackets would be very small because inflation's low. So there'd be very little stimulus to the economy from that. So it's, in fact, what we call pro-cyclical. It adds to the booms and exacerbates the downturns.
0: Okay. This is Stephen Koukoulis, the Managing Director of Market Economics. We're talking about the aftermath of the budget. Chris, in Perth, you might have a question yourself or comment. Yeah, g'day, Chris.
3: Hi, I was just commenting on the capital gains for small business sales because they make a lot of their money, their gain, based on their employees, and their employees are paying 30 to 40% tax. When the business is sold, they're not going to get a cut of that profit. So I think it's only fair that the business owner pays 30% tax on any profit they make. Because without his employees, he would not have a business.
0: No. there's nothing wrong with that reasoning either. I think it's their statement.
3: And some businesses do give a share to their employees when they sell.
1: Particularly in small business. But there's a good element of common sense in that idea. Yes.
0: 1-300-800-222. Thank you, Chris. 1-300-800-222 is the number. I played a bit from Sarah Hunter from the RBA earlier about inflation, and I mean, this is just on the general outlook for the economy, Stephen, which I know is your well-tilled field. The RBA sound as though they might use their one weapon, interest rate rises, to counter it again. One of the things that worries me a lot is the oil price issue, because we're sort of a bit complacent about fuel prices at the moment. We were really concerned about it a month ago. But then the government went out and begged around Asia and, you know, got tankers of fuel, and they knocked off lifted the excise on fuel. So prices came back, way back. But the problem hasn't been solved, has it? Not at all.
1: It's a long way from being solved. And I think that's what the Reserve Bank chief economist, Sarah Hunter, was actually talking about. But, we've had that, I think it was 32 cents a litre cut from the change in excise rules.
0: Yeah.
1: And, you know, when I'm filling up now, gosh, I'm pleasantly surprised. It's sort of back where it was pre-Iran war. But then I look at my screens at my desk and see that the world oil price is still $105, $110 a barrel.
0: Exactly, which is nearly double what it was.
1: Correct. So when that fuel excise holiday, if we can call it that, comes to an end on 30 June, and assuming the government does extend it, then the pass-through will be back to the sort of $2.25 for regular unleaded, probably

0: $2.50 plus for the fancy stuff, and diesel back to $3 or more. So in a sense, we've just got this sense of complacency because the oil price is still incredibly high and the supplies are still not flowing through the Straits of Hormuz like we'd want them to. So even though we've got the reserves sort of topped up at the moment, there's still concerns that any elongated period of disruption keeps prices high and risks the supply.
1: Yeah, well, I mean, the excise holiday ends at the end of June, but that's only 4 weeks away. So yes, the government is really going to have to bite the bullet here, aren't they, and keep it going, because that's 32 cents a litre back on petrol. That's going to be inflationary, because, you know, it is. If the government wants to avoid another rise in interest rates, and I'm sure they do, they're in a jam, aren't they?
0: They're in a jam. That's what Sarah Hunter was referring to. And, in fact, it was quite a good speech. It's on the RBA website for those who are super keen to have a look. But it was really outlining the RBA's current thinking and why they would more or less overlook a temporary one-off spike in petrol prices. That doesn't worry them terribly much, because we know that one day or other the petrol price will presumably come back down. But what they are worried about, what they call the second round effects, and that is the price of delivery and logistics and airfares and all of those things which high oil prices feed into, because if they get embedded into the price system and the cost of even the bus fares and things like that go up because the price of diesel's gone up, let alone the price of harvesting your crop and those sorts of things, then that adds to inflation, and that actually keeps interest rates higher for longer and adds to the risk that we're going to see more rate hikes. So reading between the lines, they are, I think, still hell-bent on putting rates up further in the months ahead, unless we get a very sudden drop in world oil prices.
1: Stephen Koukoulis is with us. What's happening to house prices? I mentioned whether negative gearing would have an effect on them. The answer seems to be not very much. But they appear to be falling anyway in the big markets of Sydney and Melbourne in particular, but almost everywhere, even boom cities like Adelaide, Perth and Brisbane.
0: It's fascinating to see, Philip, that we've got this. Sydney and Melbourne are leading the way. Prices in those two cities have been falling, not by a huge amount. I don't think we need to be panicking. In fact, a long way from it. But they're down about 1.5 to 2% from where they were at the end of last year. So, again, starting to sort of lose that momentum. But of course, there's no end in sight to that decline. So if we fast forward 6 or 12 months, we could be seeing price falls of 5, 7, maybe even 10% in some cities. And of course, that's probably great for affordability. It's something that many people want to see because it improves the chances of our young folk tapping into the market. However, and this is always the two-handed economist here, that there is a wealth effect that people who may have borrowed just very recently at the top of the house price cycle have now got negative equity in their property, particularly if they took out a very high loan-to-valuation loan on their property. There's risk that the banks might have lent a bit too much in those circumstances. And that's when you get a nasty shock to the economy. Again, we're not there yet, but house prices are coming off because we've got a bit of an increase in supply, demand's coming down, and our good old friend interest rates is limiting the ability of people to borrow much money.
1: Well, as I think, as Alan Kohler said, I mean, house prices have to drop for 15 years for us to get back anywhere to make them affordable. One of my texters says, I'm continually asking, why don't we follow Singapore and ban or limit Airbnb and therefore open up housing? No one ever answers me, so I guess I must be stupid. No, it's not a stupid question. Why don't we do it, Stephen?
0: It's not, but it's certainly free up housing. There's no doubt about that, that the Airbnb properties now would be either available for a first-home buyer to buy or for the rental market to be satisfied, so people who are renters. However, where would those people stay? We've got a shortage of hotels in Australia. So this is something that gets very little attention, but in the main cities and even a lot of the regional cities, there's not enough hotels around. And if you've ever tried to go to a city where they happen to have a big event like a Taylor Swift concert or the grand final of the football or some other major event, the hotels are booked out and you've got to pay some incredible price. So until we build the hotels, we're going to have some Airbnbs, or if we got rid of Airbnbs, we'd have a bigger shortage, which would damage our tourist industry. And so, again, it's one of these ones where we just need to build, build, build, as they say.
1: One of my texters says property prices never go down. I don't think that's true, is it?
0: No, even in Australia they go down. Correct, they do go down. So they don't usually fall a huge amount, but there's been plenty of examples in the last 40-odd years where prices are down from peak to the trough around about 10%, I think in Sydney from 2017 to 2019, if I'm not mistaken. Perth had a period where prices were exceedingly weak. Canberra had a big fall in prices of about 15% in the 1990s. So it does happen. Look, it's rare, and it usually doesn't last for more than a couple of years, but they can fall. And again, I'm drawn to some of the horrors of the global financial crisis. Was that almost 20 years ago now, that prices in Dublin and in London and the areas of Spain fell 50

0: percent.
1: Mm.
0: So that was a nasty shock. That if you bought a place for $1 million back then and it was only worth 500,000, not only you had the problem, but the banks did, and that's why we had the financial crisis. The banks were going bust.
1: Mm. What's happening on equity markets, Stephen? What's your assessment here? I mean, some people say the thing to look at is not equity markets, but look at the bond market, because that's where the gloom is about to occur. What do you think about this?
0: The stock market's been consolidating. It had a very nice run-up late last year and even the early months of this year, and it's just sort of topped out a little bit on the back of interest rate rises. And as you touched on there, the bond market, we've got our 10-year government bond yield in Australia, so the so-called risk-free investment for 10 years above 5%, it's about 5.1%. So if you're very risk-averse and you want to just sort of get that 5% yield come hell or high water, buy a government bond, because those yields are stunning. And the big investors, the big superannuation funds, are increasingly allocating money to bonds, taking it out of the stock market. And that's why you've seen the stock market just come off a bit. We've had a couple of super big companies have some really bad results. So Cochlear and CSL have fallen, you know, massively in recent weeks because they've sent some profit warnings, and they were the sort of darlings of the stock market that were in the top 10 in terms of valuation, and now they're well and truly out of the top 30, I think it is, on last check.
1: Mm. 1-300-800-222. Oh, gee, we're running out of time. Probably got time for one last question if you want. 1-300-800-222 is the number. The lady who said the businesses wouldn't make money without the workers goes both ways. Says my text, the worker wouldn't have a job without someone risking everything and often working or being available 24/7, makes most of his wage in the sale of the business. This has been the song that the small business owners and their lobbyists have been singing today, isn't it? That most people, they say, with small businesses, if you own one, the money's made on the sale of the business, not from the business. Is that right?
0: Yeah, yeah. That's often true, that you draw a pretty basic salary and hopefully you can sort of monetize that when you sell the going concern to somebody else. But look, it's one of those ones where the economy, and this is where I think, gosh, it sounded like a very grandiose statement here, but where how the economy should function and function smoothly and efficiently. You know, it's not worker versus the company and these sorts of things, that they complement each other, always have and always will, and the government's always bad and the private sector's always good. No, that's not the case always.

0: sectors. That's why we have these checks and balances, to make sure that neither side of the economic fence, anyway, jump too far away from where they should be.
1: Murray on the Mornington Peninsula. Hi, Murray.
2: Hey guys, look, I've been a manufacturer for 30 years. I'm an Australian manufacturer.
3: Yep.
2: Why are we so bent up about paying tax? Like, I love paying tax, happy to pay tax. One of our young family members had to have brain surgery a few years ago, went to the children's hospital. Unbelievable. Other countries like Sweden, Norway, they love people. The people who pay the most tax are lauded as Moomba kings. We've just got to get our headspace right and go, look, it's okay to pay tax. Long as it's spent properly, I think that's what we're all worried about. But no way are we going to get our hospitals, our schools, our roads done just reducing it. I mean, I should be a liberal, man. I can't go near the guys.
1: Yep. Thank you, Murray. Well, that's certainly a view held by, well, it's a statement of fact, I suppose, isn't it, Stephen? We don't have hospitals, schools, roads or anything else without taxes.
0: Yeah. Air traffic controllers and at a local government level, they collect our garbage and, you know, put out fires, the fire brigade and the like. So that's the role of the government sector, and it's a very important one too. So, yeah, 2.5 cheers for tax, I think it's fair to say. And, look, I think we all don't mind paying our fair share of tax. The question that often gets raised, as long as everybody else does, if I'm paying my tax and I can see these big multinationals not paying tax, I get annoyed.
1: Yeah, it's about balance and fairness, you know, and people think
0: it is.
1: Well, the gas industry, gas export industry should be paying more tax too, and strangely the government doesn't seem to want to go there, but that's about balance and fairness. I would have thought are the great issues here. Yep, okay, all right, Stephen, good to talk, as always. I note that Jim Chalmers has released Treasury analysis saying the average tax rate on capital gains will only increase from 19.3% to 21.4% over the next decade and is unlikely to affect overall investment in the economy. So, you know, these changes may over time produce money, but they're not going to be dramatic.
0: Yeah, the first few years, given they're phased in and the existing schemes are grandfathered, the first couple of years of the tax collections are very small. So it's not until we get well and truly into the 2030s they start giving a bit of extra oomph for the government.
1: Yes. All righty. Hear to Murray, says my texter. Good on you, Richard. Stephen, hear to you as well. Appreciate your time. Thank you.
0: Thank you, Philip.
1: Stephen Koukoulas, the Managing Director of Market Economics.

0: ABC News with David Rollins. Frontline medical teams say containing the latest Ebola outbreak in Africa will be especially difficult because the virus strain has no approved vaccine or treatment. The World Health Organization has declared the outbreak in the Democratic Republic of Congo and Uganda a public health emergency of international concern. More than 130 people have died, with over 500 suspected cases recorded, which includes a medical doctor from the United States. Former Sierra Leone response director Al Martin says that looking after frontline workers is especially important.
1: The clinicians could only spend a maximum of 15 minutes in the infectious zone with treating patients. That's not a lot of time, and it makes it very challenging. So looking after the welfare, the training, the making sure that there is security for the workforce.
0: The Israeli military has warned people living in 12 towns and villages in southern Lebanon to leave their homes immediately. It says it intends to carry out attacks against the Iran-backed militant group Hezbollah. Lebanon's health ministry earlier said that Israeli attacks have now killed 400 people rather since a nominal ceasefire came into effect in April. The government is spending $11 billion to extend the life of Australia's ageing fleet of Collins-class submarines by a decade. The six diesel electric submarines will each be upgraded, pushing out their expected retirement date into the 2040s. However, the scope of the work has been scaled back from what was originally planned, with their engines and generators no longer being replaced. Defence Minister Richard Miles says the submarines can rely on existing technology for longer.
2: The program will reduce engineering risk by sustaining existing systems where appropriate, while continuing to upgrade critical capabilities, including weapons and combat systems. It has the transition to our future fleet of conventionally armed nuclear-powered submarines as a key consideration.
0: A witness at a hearing examining alleged corruption at Sydney's Parramatta Council says its former CEO demanded changes to a job description later filled by her ally. Nabil Al-Nashar has the story.
3: Brendan Clifton is the Chief People and Culture Officer at Parramatta Council. He told the Independent Commission Against Corruption that former CEO Gail Connolly asked for the law degree requirement for the role of Chief Legal Officer to be removed from the job description. The position title was changed to Chief Governance and Risk Officer. These eligibility changes allowed Roxanne Thornton, who previously worked with Ms. Connolly, to apply for and be successfully appointed to the role. Mr. Clifton also told the hearing he raised concerns to Ms. Connolly about the hiring of another alleged associate of hers, Marina Kavar, as Council Secretariat and Policy Officer. Mr. Clifton will resume giving evidence tomorrow.
0: Prosecutors say a man accused of stealthing two sex workers in Canberra knew they had not consented to unprotected sex. Sakasha Marlin has more.
4: Owen Chetty is facing trial in the ACT Supreme Court after pleading not guilty to two counts of sexual intercourse without consent over allegations he stealthed two women working in the sex industry in August 2023 and January 2024. Stealthing is the act of removing a condom during sexual intercourse without the consent of a partner. In her closing address, the prosecutor argued both women had refused natural services on multiple occasions and Mr. Chetty knew he did not have their consent to have sex without a condom. The jury will retire to consider a verdict tomorrow.
0: A now retired Brisbane GP has been charged with scores of sex-related offences against 15 women over 15 years. Eden Gillespie reports.
5: Queensland Police charged Stan Theodorus with 148 offences at Mount Gravatt Police Station this morning. Those charges include 94 counts of rape and 54 counts of sexual assault. Police alleged the women were in their late teens to 40s when they were sexually assaulted between the early 2000s and 2015. The family GP worked at Wellers Hill Medical Centre until his retirement in 2021 and was removed as a company director last year. A special police task force was established in August last year after women made complaints to police. Investigators are urging anyone who has further information to come forward.
0: And former Governor-General and retired Anglican Bishop Peter Hollingworth has died aged 91. In 2001, he was appointed Governor-General by the then Prime Minister John Howard, but resigned less than 2 years later amid widespread criticism over his handling of child sex abuse in the

synoptic chart, warnings that are current for the broadcast area, ABC video weather update, and a detailed 7-day forecast for local areas. There's even a section for you to share your local weather photos. The synopsis is, we're here for you. 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
2: Yes, well, hello, and how are you? Philip Clark with you on ABC Radio. This is Nightlife. It's Tuesday night, May the 19th, second hour of the program, 6 past 11, 6 past 9 in WA, 24 to 11 in South Australia and the Territory. Hi, everyone, and hi, everyone in the Pacific as well, courtesy of Radio Australia. We're right through Port Moresby all the way to Samoa and Vila and Port Vila and Kiribati as well. Alrighty, well, you should be getting us loud and clear on broadcast. No problems. Might be some issues after 1 a.m. if you're in Victoria. I'll tell you about that later. But the rest of the country should be just fine. ABC Listen app, good way to listen. 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

0: But the nightlife news breakdown as well. So let's get into the hour.
1: Nightlife news breakdown.
0: Well, the government, federal government, has spent the day defending its decision to increase the capital gains taxes that businesses pay. Business groups say the policy will kill off hard-earned profits when small businesses try and sell, and the capital gains tax changes should be quarantined just to the property market. The backlash to the tax changes has seen, as we discussed in the last hour, some frustrated business people taking their fight online with the use of amusing memes. Federal Treasurer Jim Chalmers, however, is countering by releasing Treasury analysis, which I read just before the news, showing that the average tax rate on capital gains will only increase from 19.3% to 21.4% over the next 10 years. He said it's unlikely to affect overall investment in the economy, and that small businesses with revenue below $2 million, superannuation funds and foreign investors will remain eligible for significant discounts on capital gains. He also says the government is consulting with the startup sector, which wants to be carved out from the reforms. The Treasurer says some of the policy details for startups are still being finalised.
2: It's a very, very important part of our economy, a small part of our economy, and we want it to be bigger. That's where a lot of the dynamism and productivity will come from into the future, and that's why we flagged the ongoing consultation. Recognising that startups have a different cost-based calculation, we said that on budget night.
0: As I said in the last hour, there's a journey that has to be gone here between the government announcing things in the budget and seeing actual legislation in front of the parliament. The opposition, however, predictably perhaps, is honing in on the reaction to the budget changes to tax and trust arrangements from some small businesses. From July 2028, a 30% minimum tax will be applied to discretionary trusts, which are triggered when someone dies. There aren't many of these, but existing trusts will be exempt from the changes and there'll be no tax on deceased estates. For Deputy Opposition Leader Jane Hume, it was a matter of how very dare he.
3: Small businesses that have already seen their demand reduced because of the cost of living crisis that's occurred under Labor. They've seen their rents increase. They've seen their energy bills increase. Now they're seeing their very structures under threat. So many small businesses are set up using a trust structure, a perfectly legitimate, perfectly legal structure to set up to protect assets and to assist small businesses. Well, Jim Chalmers has accused these people of avoiding their tax obligations. How dare he?
0: Well, following all the small business backlash today, in leading our Nightlife News breakdown tonight is ABC political reporter Sarah Tomevska. Sarah, good evening to you. Welcome back to Nightlife.
4: Hi, Philip.
0: Well, you never get tax changes without pushback, and that's what we're getting. A lot of discontented voices from small business and so on. How are you seeing it?
4: I think it's difficult at this stage to ascertain if what we're seeing, particularly the sort of meme campaign sweeping social media, how much of that is a grassroots revolt from the small business community and how much of that is being spearheaded by a small group of powerful influencers and social media voices. For example, the two so-called architects, men who credit themselves with starting this campaign, are the fintech founder Julian Bayard and also AI millionaire Frank Grief. We interviewed Frank Grief today. He acknowledged that this line about the changes to the CGT discount, meaning that the government now owns a 47% stake in your business, you know, because under the worst case scenario, businesses might be forced to pay 47% tax on capital gains above $195,000. You know, he acknowledged, yeah, the vast majority of businesses are not going to be put in that tax position. But he said the more information and nuance you put in a post, the quicker someone scrolls past it. And he wanted to create a viral moment essentially to start a conversation around these changes. He said it's about him protecting his personal wealth, but thinking about small businesses, tradies, cafe owners. I think what's interesting, though, is as the Treasurer said in that soundbite, the consultation around carve-outs, particularly for tech startups and the startup sector, was flagged in the federal budget. subheading called

0: exemptions and the existing small business CGT concessions. There's four categories of exemption that currently exist for small businesses will remain intact. So, you know, any of the existing arrangements, particularly for small businesses and the flagged carve-outs for tech and the startup sector, are not changed. But I think these are very complicated and controversial tax changes, the biggest in decades. And, you know, the reality is, and it's perfectly understandable, people don't like the prospect of or the idea that they might have to pay more tax. That's pretty normal. So I think that countering the social media narrative with facts, information, and justification for the changes is really the critical political challenge now for the federal government, because if it doesn't get on top of that narrative and explaining and justifying, then it really does risk perception becoming reality.
1: That's it. It's going to be a political debate now as to who, that's right, gets the ascendancy in selling the message, isn't it? Because there'll be plenty of people like David Ridden out there who runs a small craft distillery on the Gold Coast. He had this to say on The World Today.
2: We tend to just reinvest everything in our business, don't pay ourselves super, and get it to a point where it becomes sellable to a bigger organisation. All of our wealth comes from selling the business at some point. If this continues, we will see, I believe, in the next 5 years, the end of small business in Australia. It will be gone. It's a real kick in the guts, because now in my mid-50s, I'm thinking, well, you know, I've only got this small window now to get my business to a sellable point, because after that, where am I going to go? So all of my retirement's based on how well I can build my business and what I can sell it for. You know, if you want to bring it in on investment properties, you could just do it there. You don't have to bring it on everything, on every capital gain.
1: Well, that's obviously an exaggeration, Sarah. But this is the sort of thing the government's going to have to counter and get on top of, aren't they?
0: Yes, and I think it was, you know, my esteemed colleague Philip Khoury in the AFR who wrote, if you're explaining, you're losing. Mm. And I think that's the challenge, but not just that this is complicated, but also because these changes represent a broken elite. So I think it's tough on two fronts. It's difficult on the trust front, and, you know, taking a political hit because they can promise, but it's also difficult because they are not simple changes to explain. For example, sole traders already are taxed at a 25% rate. Corporations pay 30% company tax. Now, if you're talking about profits in excess of $190,000, which will be the case for many of these businesses, it's only a concessional rate compared to 45% income tax rate someone would pay on wages, you know, the way wages are treated. There's really legitimate reasons that businesses are treated differently, because you want to encourage investment and so forth, but there are all the exemptions and carve-outs. So I think a lot of this debate, particularly where it comes to family trusts and testament trusts and that sort of thing, we're talking about still concessional tax rates, but smaller concessions. Mm. The government's trying to make the case that this is about equity, about ensuring that assets are taxed in a way that is more neutral or similar to the way that wealth from income, from salaries and wages are taxed. I think the difficulty is you risk losing the argument when you have to over-explain something, when people don't just immediately get it. So it's a political challenge. Mm.
1: Yes, fighting scare campaigns with facts is not always a strategy that works. The small business minister, this is the federal small business minister, Anne Ali, says around 90% of small businesses won't be impacted.
3: What I would say to small businesses is do not rely on social media memes for your advice on how these changes impact you. For 90% of small businesses, there is absolutely no impact.
1: Yes, the Prime Minister was also defending his government's changes on the same score, particularly in relation to trusts. He says, look, this is only going to impact, he says, a very small number of people.
4: We've put in place a system where if you have a fixed trust, then you're not impacted by any of the changes. We put that out very clearly.

0: in our budget, as all of our arrangements are out there for all to see.
1: Yes, well, looking back to the days, I don't know, remember when the goods and services tax was first introduced and was first proposed, I think, by John Hewson, the opposition leader, years ago. Sarah, this is back in the most dim distant history of politics in Australia. But when he was asked what the difference, whether he could explain how much GST was payable on a birthday cake, you know, that was the end of the debate. And this is the thing. This is the thing about these kinds of changes. Unless it seems obvious and simple on the surface, people tend to, you know, get deflected, don't they?
2: But I think that kind of highlights the predicament we're in, particularly around some of the disparity in wealth between the generations. And I think that's as well where part of the potential political miscalculation of this debate comes in. This was pitched as a housing policy, you recall. It was about, you know, changes to negative gearing and CGT are expected to free up or allow 75,000 first home buyers to enter the market over a decade instead of investors. I think the challenge is in setting up a generational debate, there emerges some younger Australians, millennials, who are saying, you know, well, you're sort of pulling the ladder up, which the government strongly refutes, denies. But, you know, there are people who, for example, have invested in shares because they're barred from the property market, who now feel that they're to wealth creation are being curbed, not completely hindered. Again, it's still a concessional tax rate, but nevertheless not as generous. But yeah, I think that it's a difficult argument for the government. They have to be careful because even though most young Australians are wealthy or have an accumulated wealth through the treatments available to older generations, you know, they are the children of the baby boomers who are wealthy, and a tax on trusts, for example, as you mentioned, you know, could be seen as a tax on wealthier families' inheritances. So yeah, even if there's an argument about a more equitable tax system, you know, cracking down on tax avoidance and so forth through the use of trusts, I think there's also a legitimate policy debate to be had around, you know, people who are enterprising, who understand money, how to make their money work for them. And I think the risk the Prime Minister is running into is being excessively dismissive of criticism. You know, you need to engage with it, you need to acknowledge that it exists and try to address it rather than bat it away as not legitimate or, you know, scoff at it. I think that's something that the government needs to be really careful about as it sells this policy.
1: Yes, indeed. There might be an element of glass houses, might there, when it comes to the coalition's attacks on the changes to negative gearing and CGTs and trusts. I noticed that, I don't know whether this is true or not, but Ed Husic says it is. He says that opposition leader Angus Taylor should fess up how many investment properties he owns. He told Sky News today, their leader owns 9 investment properties, and if I'm wrong, I'll come back onto your show and I'll apologise to Angus Taylor. According to Taylor's Register of Interests, I think he and his partner own a farm in Goulburn and an investment property in Sydney. They also have interests in family trusts, which may hold property. Does he own 9 investment properties?
2: It's a good question. I don't know. It's certainly something that would interest people.
1: Not saying there's anything wrong with it, because quite frankly, if we went through the parliament, you'd have MPs galore who own multiple investment properties, wouldn't they? Yeah,
2: and then there's the question of what's not declared, what sits in family trusts, and of course there's not a lot of transparency over that either. I think what was interesting during the last federal election campaign, you know, when the news came out that Anthony Albanese had purchased a $4 million beach house at Copacabana on the Central Coast, Peter Dutton, the then opposition leader, was careful not to buy into, you know, the political debate surrounding that, I think aware of his own property portfolio. And similarly, when stories came out about Peter Dutton, property portfolio, his shares or ownership of childcare centres and so forth, the Prime Minister was also careful not to have a go at him.

0: there are other attack dogs from both the Labor and Liberal side on this. Because I think the reality is many of these politicians are older, they do have investments, they have taken advantage of the tax concessions that are there, and they don't want to be excessively critical because you watch the stories that come back to bite them.
1: Yep. Just back on the coalition and migrants, in his budget reply speech last week, Angus Taylor said, his words, mass migration was changing Australia for the worse, again his words. There might be some rifts in the coalition about this. The Liberal Senator Andrew McLaughlin says he's got concerns about whether or not his party's migration policy will create a healthy society. He says it might create a whole lot of fear too.
2: I think our rhetoric alienates migrant communities. I don't think we should take a negative approach to migration. Certainly it should be controlled, and we don't want to invite people here without giving them a society that can accommodate them. But we cannot continue to blame migrants for the problems of our economy.
1: Well, there is a problem for the coalition in pursuing this argument in many parts of Australia, including outer suburban communities, isn't there, Sarah?
0: I think so. I mean, 32% of Australians were born overseas. 50% have at least one parent who was. Live in metropolitan areas, in electorates the Liberals need to win to form government. One of the policies put forward in Angus Taylor's budget reply is this pledge to remove permanent residents who pay tax from access to government programs and welfare unless they, you know, take up Australian citizenship, which in particular risks alienating the Indian and Chinese diaspora, who are the top two communities that don't take up citizenship because of dual citizenship rules back home. But also many people are simply waiting for citizenship. You know, you can be a permanent resident for many years while that process plays through. I think picking up on Andrew McLaughlin's point, you know, Australia's history is one of migration. The opposition leader often talks about migration being a positive thing, but it has to be controlled. You know, he really used the exact same language as John Howard's 2001 Tampa crisis speech. He said, "We will determine who comes here and the circumstances under which they come," which I think is an interesting hark back to the kind of politics of immigration in the 90s, which coincidentally was the same period and was riding high. I think what's interesting is the differences in collective memory of particular periods in Australian history. You know, for example, Angus Taylor often speaks about his grandfather, Sir William Hudson, who was the pioneering commissioner of the Snowy Hydro Scheme from 1949 to 1967. So, you know, he speaks about this as a time when migrants built things and they bought into the Australian way of life. And, you know, undeniably, the Snowy Hydro is a feat of engineering, of hard labour, but it's also a time when the White Australia policy still existed, you know, and many migrants you speak to who grew up in Australia in the 60s, the 70s, the 80s, you know, they don't necessarily remember the multicultural experience being quite so rosy. People, you know, talk about difficult experiences from trying to fit in and learn English and finding feet all the way through to, you know, really horrible bare-throated racism, frankly, and particularly for non-European migrants. And I think fundamentally the country has changed, and I think the coalition's got to be careful in evoking nostalgia for an Australia that really just doesn't anymore.
1: No, no. All right, Sarah, interesting. Sarah Tomevska is the ABC political reporter leading the Nightlife News Breakdown tonight. Sarah, good evening to you. Appreciate it. Thanks very much for your time.
0: Thanks so much.
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1: Yes, there's a long way to go in all of these debates, is there not? Thank you for all the texts too, by the way. Please, Carmen in Canberra says, please address speakers who continue the myth that baby boomers are wealthy. Many of us baby boomers, particularly women, have struggled financially through life. No, that's true. That is true. That is true. How can a Labor government ever make a clear argument about what's actually happening when there are so many powerful vested interests with extensive media and other resources intentionally trying to increase confusion with endless misinformation, says Chris in the Southern Waters. Yes, welcome to the modern media world, Chris, which is crowded and busy and full of rubbish, and particularly on social media, of course, just absolutely toxic at all levels. That's a problem. That's a reality of modern political life. All righty, 1-300-800-222 is the number. Let's talk history. We want to talk about the history of the word boffhead.
4: Nightlife history.
1: Back in 2021, the then opposition leader, Anthony Albanese, labelled the then Defence Minister, Peter Dutton, a boffhead in a heated exchange during question time. It went something like this.
5: Order. Members on my right, the Leader of the Opposition. On a point of order.
6: On relevance, Mr. Speaker.
7: Well, hang on. Sit down.
5: Buffett.
7: You sit down.
5: I've got the call.
7: Sit down.
1: Well, the term boffhead is still often used, although perhaps not quite as commonly as in the past, but this week marks the debut of the cartoon character boffhead, who first appeared in mid-May 1941 when the then brand new paper, The Daily Mirror, first hit the streets. The cartoon became hugely popular and The Daily Mirror became the cornerstone of Rupert Murdoch's media empire. To tell us more, we're joined once again by Michael Adams, creator and host of the Forgotten Australia podcast. Michael, good evening to you. Welcome back to Nightlife.
8: Good evening, Phil. Well, please don't call me a boffhead.
1: Amid all the grim war news of May 1941, it was very grim then, a new and strange Australian character was born. Who was boffhead? What was he on about? Who created him? And how on earth did he become an icon?
8: Boffhead was this character who, once seen, can't be unseen. He's almost always seen in profile. He kind of has this bouffant of hair, cantilevered hair, this slouching kind of stance. He wears really drab clothes. He has virtually no expression whatsoever. There's barely any background. And the actual four strips of the four panels of the cartoon build up, the comics build up into kind of what's maybe a quarter of a joke, if that. It's really dumb, really droll. And people absolutely loved it. I mean, if you look up boffhead, you'll see a picture of him. You'll probably recognize him because he kind of is iconic. I mean, maybe not so much these days, but his profile is really well known. So boffhead was born on page 15 of that very first issue of the Daily Mirror on the 13th of May, 1941. He wasn't on the comics page. So even more surreally, here he is in this four-panel strip, sharing space with news articles about, you know, 8 million German women working in the factories of the Reich and how badly French civilians are being treated by the Nazis. So there's boffhead. I'll just describe the first ever appearance. It's a comic called Looks Fishy. So in panel one, we see this basic drawing of a man with his back to the viewer, arms and head over the rails of a ship on a big ocean. The mounted life preserver identifies it as the SS Seasick. Panel two, same image, just bar the tiniest detail, just tilting the other way. So it's kind of sort of simulating the ocean, the motion of the ocean. Mm-hmm. Panel three is basically the first panel again. Panel four, we see boffhead now standing side on. He's holding a fish dangling from a line attached to a deck cleat. So he's been not been seasick. He's been looking fishy because he's been fishing. But there is no indication of any sort of fishing line in any of the other panels. So like I say, it's just not really a joke. It's, I don't even know what it is.
1: I don't really get it.
8: I guess it's
1: really
8: kind of like Dada in a way.
1: I don't really get it. No.
8: Yeah, I know. And a lot of them are like this. You know, there's another one where you see him knocking on a door sort of absently in the first two panels. The third panel, the door's open. There's a guy looking at him and he's kind of clearly, boffhead is, you know, has knocked on this guy's nose. In the fourth panel, he's been carted away on a stretcher. So it was sort of funny, weird, only in that it wasn't funny, and it was The drawings are so basic. You know, it's not even mediocre art. It's bad. So amazingly, it became hugely popular and would run every single day in Daily Mirror.

0: for nearly 30 years.
1: Really?
0: Yeah.
1: Okay.
0: So it was the creation of a guy called Robert Bruce Clark was his name. He signed his art, if you want to call it that, as R.B. Clark. So he'd been born in Sydney in 1910. His dad had been a cop. I looked into his ancestry at, you know, various electoral rolls and things like that, because there's basically nothing out there about him. So it tells us that in 1929, he joined the militia and he was then a textile worker living in Marrickville. In 1940, he got married, still living in Marrickville, again, gave his occupation as textile worker. 6 months later, debuts Buffhead. Now, I looked through his electoral rolls for the next 15 years and every time he lists himself as textile worker, still living in Marrickville. So, and by now, like in the 40s and 50s, Buffhead was immensely popular, syndicated in newspapers all over Australia. There were annuals, there were specials, collectible books. It was extraordinary in terms of its success. And he was still calling himself a textile worker, living in the same house that he'd been in before. And he apparently was very well aware of how terrible the cartoon was in terms of its humor and its art. And he would go to successive editors and publishers and say, look, I'd like to sharpen it up. Can I get some drawing lessons and some assistance? And they just said, no, we don't know why, but people love it as it is. Don't mess with it. So yeah. Buffhead stayed Buffhead for the next three decades.
1: So,
0: and of course, it popularized the word. I mean, to this day, people get called Buffhead. It's kind of, it can be a fairly endearing kind of insult. Yeah, are you Buffhead?
1: Yeah,
0: I mean, obviously, not, Albanese
1: right.
0: using it was a bit harsher.
1: It's not really nasty, is it, Buffhead?
0: No, it's like Egypt.
1: Yeah, exactly. Exactly.
0: But what I found was I went back through the historic newspapers at Trove, and I did find that it had been used. The first one I found was in September 1895. But over the next sort of 50 years, I could only find a dozen or so references. But the references did seem to indicate that it was in use at the time, and that's what it meant. You know, there's a couple of larrikins in Coburg who are two of the biggest buffheads in the area, so say all of us. A horse that didn't run well was, you know, known to be a buffhead. In Punch in 1915, a young dog was described as being a pup in that buff-headed stage of puppydom. So all of these taken together give you that kind of idea that it's someone who's not so bright but kind of endearingly dumb.
1: There you go.
0: And that was buffhead through and through to this day. So people who go to the Blue Mountains, the old toy museum there at Luralla that was owned by the barrister Clive Evatt. Clive was a big toy collector. That's where he had his toy collection museum. And he actually had a giant buffhead made. And it's still in the amphitheatre across the road overlooking the Blue Mountains, the Jamison Valley there. So it's just, you know, I don't think it's probably about four metres tall, this buffhead, just standing there. I think it must really confuse a lot of tourists.
1: All right. The origins of buffhead. Now, this time of year in 1984, there was a new coin entering the currency. The $1 coin. Hey.
0: Hey. Happy 42nd birthday. It's exactly half the age of Buffhead.
1: Hmm.
0: And we haven't had Buffhead on a $1 coin yet, but I'm launching a petition. So I'm hoping people can list and give support to this idea, because we have recently had another iconic Australian cartoon character on the $1 coin, but we'll get to that. So back in on Valentine's Day of 1984, the $1 note celebrated its 18th birthday. It had been, you know, introduced in 1966, but rather than get a party, get refreshed, it was consigned to the bottom drawer of history, and it was going to be replaced by the flashy newcomer, the $1 coin. So there were two kind of advantages to it. Being shiny was nice, obviously, but it was also a coin. It wasn't going to wear out. And more importantly, it worked in coin operation.

0: machines. So your smokes were getting more expensive. You didn't want to have to, you know, shovel in 22 dollar coin, 20 cent coins. You could just pop in four $1 coins. So that was they were two of the main reasons. The ad tagline was kind of one of those confusing ones. Take note of the new $1 coin. I guess, okay. One of the big concerns was that it was another coin that was going to wear out the pocket linings of Australian garments. This was seriously raised as a big thing. There were also concerns about the political agenda of the $1 coin. So monarchists were saying that it slyly pushed republicanism because it was doing away with the Queen, who'd been on the $1 note, which of course was a bit dumb because the Queen was going to be on the obverse side of the $1 coin. Feminists pushed a similar line saying that it was nixing Liz, and that meant the only woman on the paper currency would be Caroline Chisholm now. Mm. So there were, you know, all sorts of conspiracy theories, I guess you'd call it, as to what it meant. But somehow we survived all of those. Now, the $1 coin, of course, has the five kangaroo design and sculpture, which was by Stuart Devlin. And he was the guy who gave us the 1 cent, 2 cent, 5 cent, 10 cent, 20 cent, and 50 cent pieces. So now in 1984, he'd completed the set. That year, as an indication of how much we then depended on physical currency, 186 million $1 coins in circulation. So they were everywhere. And they, you know, they were very quickly accepted. There was, you know, concerns that people were going to mix them up with a 10 cent piece and that sort of thing. And in the 42 years since, and this is something obviously you can't do with digital crypto and all that sort of stuff, it's featured, you know, people like Sir Henry Parkes, Charles Kingsford Smith, celebrated the centenaries of Federation, women's suffrage, ANZAC, the 60th anniversary of the end of World War II, organizations like the Scouts, Girl Guides, and Australian Volunteers. So they're little slices of history. Yeah. And the most recent update, major 23, five kangaroos, but of course the passing of the Queen meant that a new king's effigy had to go onto the obverse side. So this year, if you look at your $1 coin that's the shiny 2026 version, you might see something and think, oh my God, is that AI? Because famously AI gives hands six fingers. All of a sudden, that mob of five kangaroos, there are now six. Why? To celebrate six decades of decimal currency. Yeah. So that's the new design of the $1 coin.
1: The other thing,
0: if you do see a familiar cartoon dog staring up at you from your pocket of change, Bluey, it could be worth something. So the guy who did the King's Effigy, the designer Daniel Thorne, in 2025 designed Bluey and Bingo Christmas $1 coins. So Bluey and Bingo on the front, and they're quite colourful, King Charles on the back. 125,000 were minted, and they were released on card. So they sold for $20 each. So that 125 grand worth of coins was actually worth $2.5 million straight out of the gate, almost like having a license to mint money, really.
1: Hey, speaking of celebrating Australians on our money, this week in 1861, a young, hardworking but amateur astronomer stared into the sky with his telescope out at Windsor in New South Wales, and he beheld the Great Comet. Tell us about John Tebbutt.
0: John Tebbutt was 26. He was an amateur, but a hardworking amateur. He'd spent the last 8 years out at Windsor. He taught himself mathematics, geometry, trigonometry, calculus. He had various books about astronomy. He had pretty rudimentary equipment, like a marine telescope, but he was systematically staring at the sky looking for comets. And on the 13th of May, he saw what he thought might be one. He called it a nebulous star of about the fifth magnitude in the constellation Eridanus. So fifth magnitude's pretty dim, but he looked at his catalogue of stars and saw that there was nothing there. He took measurements to plot it out and realised that he was seeing something that hadn't been, to at least as far as he could tell, recorded previously. He thought that it must be a comet, but he didn't see a tail. But anyway, he was a methodical chap, so he checked night after night. And then on the 22nd of May, he detected it had moved half a degree from where he'd first seen it. So he had ascertained it was a comet. And he reported his finding to the Reverend William Scott, who was the state astronomer at the Sydney Observatory. John then continued to set out observations.

0: over the next couple of nights. And on the 25th of May, which is 1861, his 27th birthday, he was absolutely sure that it was a comet. And he wrote to the Sydney Morning Herald to say so. And the astronomer confirmed it, credited it to John Tebbutt. And over the next 3 weeks, John Tebbutt, but also William Scott, observed this comet in the early morning, getting brighter and brighter and its tail getting more and more defined. So on the 15th of June, the tail's comet was 20 degrees. So, you know, it covered 1/9 of the sky. About a week later, it had gone to 42 degrees of the sky, so nearly a quarter of the sky. So John Tebbutt was doing all sorts of calculations, and what he discovered was that the comet would actually cross the Earth's path on the 29th of June in the Northern Hemisphere, and he believed it would be so bright there you'd be able to see it during the day. So he recorded all of this, but of course there was no way to tell the Northern Hemisphere about it, because, you know, we were 10 years off from getting the telegraph linking Sydney to the rest of the world. So he had to, like, he could write it in a letter to the Sydney Morning Herald, get it into print, but there was no way that he could discover it before, in terms of the Northern Hemisphere, before they saw it from themselves. And exactly as he predicted, on the 29th, 30th of June in England, it appeared in the sky, and people wrote to the Times saying, it's, you know, 2:40 this morning, I detected a brilliant comet. Royal astronomer J.R. Hind, who was one of Tebbutt's heroes, wrote to the Times saying that it had created this peculiar phosphorescence and illumination of the sky. And just as John Tebbutt had predicted, on the 2nd of July, 1st to the 2nd of July, the Earth actually went through the tail of the comet. So there was this weird sort of glow in the sky during the day. And of a night, the tail of the comet covered 2/3 of the sky, so about 120 degrees. Wow, wow. Absolutely astounding. And in the United States, the Civil War by then was only about 10 weeks old. So you've got these soldiers on both sides looking up at what they called the war comet, wondering whether it meant, you know, this was this was peace or war that was in their future. Mm. So
1: there we go.
0: Of course, you know, it would be quote unquote discovered by a lot of people in the Northern Hemisphere who'd claim credit for it. But John Tebbutt had his letters to the Sydney Morning Herald. He had his correspondence with the observatory, and he would, by the 1870s, be widely acknowledged in the Northern Hemisphere among the astronomical crowd that he had been the one to discover the Great Comet.
1: The Great Comet.
0: And he got credit for it and ended up on the $100 bill in 1984.
1: He did. All right, Michael, terrific stories from our past. Michael Adams is the creator and host of the Forgotten Australia podcast. Thanks, Michael.
0: Thank you so much, Phil.
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1: Yes, Chris in the Southern Water says, where would you find Bullfeed cartoons? There's plenty of it online, Chris. Just check it out online. Plenty of it there. There would be books, but there'd be collector's items probably. But there's plenty of it online. Robert says, Bullfeed. It was so stupid that it grabbed one's attention. I think that's what it's about. Because seriously, when you read them, they are not fun. Well, I don't think they're they're not funny. It's a bit puzzling as to what the attraction was. John says, in honour of Australian and South Australian test cricketers Darren Buff Lehman and Travis Head, the Adelaide Oval Hill has been named Buffhead Hill at the northern end. I did not know that. There you are. All righty, let's talk tech with Peter Marks.
4: Nightlife Tech.
1: Google I.O. 2026, that's the annual developer conference, begins tomorrow in California. I know you can't wait. Expectations are especially high this year because of the rapid pace of AI development and increasing competition between major tech companies. And the conference is expected to focus heavily on updates to Google's AI ecosystem, including new versions of Gemini, tighter integration across Search and Android and Workspace and Chrome, and more on-device AI features for phones and laptops. Well, if you're excited, imagine the excitement of Peter Marks, software developer and technology commentator from Access Informatics. It's lucky we've calmed him down for a second so he can speak. Peter, good evening to you, and welcome to Nightlife.
5: Hello, Philip. I am pumped, of course.
1: Okay, the conference hasn't started yet.

0: But what are the key topics this year?
1: Yeah, one more sleep. Google used to be all about web search, of course, and Android phones, but they've been in the process of pivoting to this new reality of AI, which has been the topic for the last few years. And of course, you know, web search is not as important anymore. So the headline topics this year are, as you said, AI, Android, the Chrome browser, and it seems there's an update coming to the Chromebook low-cost laptop product line.
0: Okay, yeah. I mean, you're right about search. I mean, is search, we've discussed this a bit before, but starting with AI, I suppose, I mean, Google's already been updating their devices with Gemini intelligence.
1: Yeah.
0: This
1: yeah.
0: is the thing you talk with on your phone, Google Home device, through the browser and in the car. Go on.
1: Yeah, so basically they're upgrading. It's getting better and better, and it's the thing you talk to. I think that, you know, you use, if you have a Google Home device, which I have, you can do it through the browser or, of course, on a laptop. I find actually in the car is one of the most useful applications. You can, you know, beyond saying navigate me to wherever, it can do other things, or it will be able to do other things, including things like getting people, giving other people the address that you're going to, and all sorts of interesting things. Because when you're in a car, you can't be typing. This year, they're pitching their AI as taking care of busy work. So things like looking in your to-do list, and they say helps to stay to. Helps you to stay in the moment.
0: What about if you want to goof off? Anyway, if you're not allowed to goof off in this world, are you?
1: But I find it all exhausting. I'm just constantly thinking, oh, well, I should be getting the AI to do something for me.
0: I don't want to be in the moment.
1: Well, maybe. It does. People talk about being just tired because of the pace of the content it's creating. Specific features they mention are things like intelligently filling in forms for you, looking ahead in your calendar and to-do list, and working to prepare for things like, say, maybe a meeting or a presentation you've got. Speech transcription is greatly improved. It removes all the ums and it formats the text, which is really great for those people who don't touch type.
0: I reckon that's one of the big differences. That speech recognition has improved out of sight, don't you think?
1: Yeah, it's amazing. I mean, when you look back only a few years
0: ago, how bad it was.
1: Exactly. Yeah. And if it only needs to get 1 out of 10 words wrong, and it's terrible, but now it's so good. It's extraordinary. And look, I'm a typist. I'm sure you are too. Mm. And I love using computers that way, but many people are not native typists. So speech may well be the thing that replaces the mobile phone in the end.
0: I suspect it's going to be, isn't it? Because once the recognition becomes absolutely pitch perfect, word perfect, why would you ever want to type anything?
1: And if it's smart enough to sort of understand your context and your calendar and your friends and all of that sort of thing. But Android will continue. So Android, this year we're going to get Android 17. They say it's going to enhance the phone experience in several ways. And I don't just mean emojis, although they have updated all of the emojis this year. And there's new icons coming from Google. So there's quite a lot of lipstick on the proverbial pig. Deeper Gemini integration with agent style ability. So that's an agent is something that can go away and do a complex multi-step task for you on your behalf. And they'll be able to use the web for you. So you might say, go and get the best price on this trip or something. It'll be able to use maps, things like that. On Android, switching between apps has been improved. It's something called App Bubbles. And the phone-based photo and video editing are getting better. But they seem to me to be focused on content creators. You know, they're talking a lot about TikTok-style videos where there's reactions coming up over the video and things like that. But look, the good news, I think it's a longer-term trend, is that Android and iOS from Apple are starting to work better together. There's always been a bit of a divide, particularly with text messaging, you know, the color of the bubbles that you get between the two. So there's a couple of ways it's going to integrate better. One of them is this update on certain hardware will include an AirDrop compatible feature. Now, that's when you walk up to someone, put your phones close together, and you can send a file across. On Android, it's called Quick Share, but basically it's going to be compatible with Apple's system.
0: Okay, that's good.
1: Now, the big one that I mentioned is this messaging. Last year, Google and Apple added RCS messaging, which stands for Rich Communication Services. This, in theory, means that no longer will it drop, when you send a text message to someone, will it drop back to plain old archaic SMS? You remember SMSs are quite insecure and they only have small pictures and things like that. To get this working in Australia, our phone carriers need to install

0: install some servers and some software. But so far, they haven't bothered. For this program, I contacted Telstra, TPG, which is Vodafone, and Optus, and I asked them about their plans for RCS. Mm. They all came back quite quickly. Telstra said they continue to move towards enabling RCS messaging between iPhone and Android platforms and are actively engaged in determining how to support this. They didn't give a target date. Vodafone said they're committed to delivering the best possible messaging and are excited about the potential of RCS. They say they're also actively exploring how best to do this and look forward to sharing more updates in the near future. They said they'd let me know. Mm-hmm. Optus didn't have anything to say on the record, but they seem put off by the substantial technical changes that they see involved in this. RCS is available around the world. It's already in the US, Canada, Spain, the UK, Belgium, and one carrier in France. So it's not too bleeding edge. And look, Philip, we all want this. We all want to be able to live between Android and iOS without these barriers between the two. So if you're a listener and you're talking to one of the telcos, please mention RCS, say you want this, and say I will pick the carrier that does it. But I suspect that what's holding it up is they all need everyone else to do it, so they've got to do something all at the same time. Otherwise, it won't work across carriers.
1: What's happening with Chrome, the world's most used web browser?
0: It is. It's got about 68% market share. It's a powerful Trojan horse from Google, giving them a deep insight into the daily activities of billions of users around the world. It's free. I mean, they give it away. But actually, Philip, I heard your fascinating discussion with philosopher A.C. Grayling.
1: Oh, yeah.
0: A fan of Grayling. Mm. You were talking last week, and he was saying that things that are free, well, you still do pay for them, and the Chrome browser is a good example. They use, of course, the data they collect to target advertising at us, so, and also to get people to upgrade and pay for services like storage. Chrome gets better all the time, and it's always in this balancing act between speed, memory use, and battery use. These are opposing axes, if you like. So over the last year or so, AI, of course, has become more prominent, and you'll see that there's got a big button saying use AI mode, and often, as I mentioned earlier, when you do a web search, they actually offer the answer straight away, which of course means that users don't need to go and visit the website that created the answer, which is a tragedy. It's breaking the business model of a lot of content providers. AI mode takes this further and kind of puts you in this world, like it's a bit like ChatGPT. And I expect old web search is going to continue to decline. Yep. It's something we'll look back on. And it's deeply threatening for Google, of course.
1: Yeah, exactly. Google's low-priced laptops.
0: Mm. They've been quite successful with Chromebooks, particularly, they're low price. They're very secure laptops because basically they boot up and go straight to a web browser. They've been adopted by education buyers and they have excellent administration features. They're also a good choice if you've got, maybe an elderly relative not too computer literate and you don't want them to worry about viruses and things like that. In the US, they've got about 8.4% of the desktop market, mostly due to education, much, much less here. But look, what they're doing this year, they're updating the operating system. They're going to call them Google.

0: Google Books, I guess they wanted to get the Google name in there. The underlying platform will be based on Android, which is a big change. And of course, that means there'd be a huge range of Android apps available. There have been ways to run other apps on Chromebooks, but it's always a bit clunky. I'm a bit skeptical about putting phone apps on a laptop. You know, that it's the wrong form factor, and they show some, you know, operating in a little window, a vertical window like a phone, but I really can't see the point of that if you've got your phone with you. More interesting, though, is the focus on AI on the laptop, and everyone's going that way. Microsoft big time, Apple's lagging a little bit at the moment, but we shall see in June what they've got coming. Google's got a thing called Magic Cursor, where you shake your mouse pointer and then it can see what you're pointing at. And they show an example where a woman is pointing at a dress on a model and gets it to change the colours of it and things like that. I'm not too sure about that. They've also got a thing called Widgets, which is also coming to the Android phone, and that's a kind of an intelligent planning thing where you can say, I want to plan a trip, and it will plan it all for you, and it will advise you on, you know, all of the parts of travel and where you should go next and things like that. So they'll be portable across to the phone as well. Microsoft and Google have, I think, both been rocked by the availability of the low-cost Apple MacBook Neo, which is selling really well. It's a very high-quality laptop, much better quality and fit and finish than the competitors. I think they're all scrambling. The Google Book that they show looks really nicely made. The actual laptops will be made by Asus, HP and Lenovo. They're coming in autumn this year. So we will see how that all pans out.
1: Okay. Now, security updates. Apple and Microsoft rolled out big security updates last week. Is it a good idea to wait before installing them in case something is broken?
0: Yeah, it's always been a bit of a concern. Now, Microsoft's patch Tuesday on May 12th addressed 137 vulnerabilities. 30 of them were classed as critical and 103 important. They said there were none being actively exploited, but it does turn out that after patch Tuesday, there was a major exploit underway against the Exchange mail server. Apple had a big update to its platforms too with release of iOS and macOS 26.5, which had an uncommonly large fixes at over 60. Now, you might remember we talked a few weeks ago about Anthropic, who said they've got an AI model called Mythos that's so good at finding security.
1: They were scared of it. That's right.
0: They were hesitating to release it because they think people would use it for evil as well as good. I'm a little bit skeptical about that.
1: I've invented a thick shake so good that you're...
0: So good, yeah, that's right. Right, you'll still stop drinking altogether. I'm certain they're all using these AI models now to look to do audits of their code. But I did look through the Apple security list, and they were all attributed to people, although sometimes it did say Claude also helped. So, you know, perhaps they're not telling us about the vulnerabilities they've determined internally. So should I update? That's the question. Look, I do. I'm pretty quick. Basically, they have big beta programs. Lots of people test these updates. There is a small risk, of course. So if you're about to do something, maybe you're about to do a radio program or something, I would hold off until after that, but then I do it. Because once a security update has been released, bad actors look at them and they say, oh, I can see what they patched, and then they can take advantage of that update that's been, or that vulnerability that's been released. Right. So they are out there, and once out, the clock is ticking. So I think, yes, I would stay up to date if you can at all.
1: Okay. All right. Peter, timely advice. Terrific. Thank you. Appreciate your time.
0: Thanks, Philip. Good to talk to you.
1: Yeah, Peter Marks on tech. It's always interesting, isn't it? Kath says, I am using speech to text. Oh, yeah, which I'm doing now. I find it really useful as a phone's too small to type on, especially for older people. Yeah, that's true. That's got a lot better too. That speech to text thing, if you just want to send text messages, I mean, you can. It doesn't take much to practice on your phone. You'll work out how to do it. Just use the little microphone icon when you're trying to text. It's really good. So it's all got a lot better. Jenny in Perth says, Phil, I've just managed to book a ticket for the Fremantle St Kilda match in Perth on Friday night. If Freo win, it'll be their most successive wins ever for a long, persevering Docker supporter. It's almost like a grand final. I get that. All righty. Look, we've got the Mighty Challenge on the way. 1-300-800-222 is the number. 1-300-800-222. 25 questions. Answer question 25. And you'll be a winner. All right. Let's see whether we can do a bit better than last night. Straight after the news.
2: When it's local.
3: So proud to watch this community continue to come together.
2: You know who to trust.
4: Yeah, I've met some of the old fellas in the pub and there's

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1: ABC Southern Queensland.
2: ABC News with David Rowlands. The federal government is standing firm on its changes to the capital gains tax, despite pushback from some business owners and investors. Labor is facing criticism for scrapping the current 50% capital gains tax discount for not just property, but other assets as well. However, Finance Minister Katie Gallagher says the government is not planning to budge.
3: The decisions we've made are outlined in the budget, and we would be proceeding with those with legislation in the next, several sitting weeks. The changes we are making, we are seeking to ensure that people in relation to capital gains are taxed on their real gains, adjusted for inflation.
2: Russian President Vladimir Putin is set to arrive in China shortly to meet with President Xi Jinping. It comes less than a week after US President Donald Trump met with President Xi in Beijing. The Chinese Foreign Ministry has denied reports that Xi told Trump that Russia might yet regret invading Ukraine. International editor of the Sydney Morning Herald and The Age, Peter Harcher, says the Russian leader is dependent on China's support for the war in Ukraine.
4: He wants the recognition as a great man and a great leader representing a great power, and the diplomatic protection that China has been giving Russia ever since this war started. That is absolutely vital for Putin to try to sustain some sort of credibility.
2: Analysts are warning that there are gaps in negotiations to end the war in Iran. Talks have continued in Pakistan, where Iran has reportedly tabled a new peace proposal. Meanwhile, US President Donald Trump says he hit pause on planned attacks on Iran at the request of Gulf states. Iran director at the International Crisis Group in Geneva, Ali Vaiz, says the two countries are not close to a deal at this stage.
5: There are still gaps that remain in terms of the future of Iran's nuclear program, the future of the Strait of Hormuz, and the stockpile of highly enriched uranium that remains in Iran, in addition to sanctions relief questions. So on some of the key contentious issues, I would say the two sides are very far apart.
2: Israel's far-right finance minister, Bezalel Smotrich, says he's been told that the International Criminal Court has requested an arrest warrant against him. He hasn't said what accusations he faces, and the ICC is yet to comment. Smotrich has called the move a declaration of war and says he will fight back with a vengeance. Former Governor-General and retired Anglican Bishop Peter Hollingworth has died, aged 91. His public life was overshadowed by controversy, as Kira Jones reports.
6: Peter Hollingworth was ordained in 1960. He made social welfare his mission, campaigning against child poverty. His rise through the Anglican hierarchy culminated in 1989 when he was elected Archbishop of Brisbane. In 2001, he was appointed Governor-General by then Prime Minister John Howard, but he resigned less than 2 years later amid widespread criticism over his handling of child sex abuse in the 1990s when he ran the Brisbane Diocese. An inquiry later found Dr. Hollingworth knowingly allowed alleged pedophiles to remain in the church. He surrendered his authority to officiate in 2023, but retained his holy orders.
2: The Central Australian Aboriginal Congress's medical officer says they're having to fight diphtheria with no extra funding as a wave of new cases continues to grow in the Northern Territory. There's been a vaccine drive in Alice Springs to help prevent further cases than the 133 already recorded this year. Authorities are also investigating whether a death in Central Australia was also caused by the illness. Dr. John Boffa says health staff are working hard to improve vaccine coverage.
7: There are no additional resources coming into the community control sector or even into the Northern Territory yet from the Commonwealth, although I understand they're on the way. So we're at the moment having to make do with what we've got.
2: The Bureau of Meteorology has confirmed the executive who oversaw the agency's bungled website revamp will leave his role. Will Hunter has more.
8: The BOM says Chief Customer Officer and Group Executive of Business Solutions, Peter Stone, has made the decision to retire. Dr. Stone was the Acting Chief Executive Officer in October last year when the agency launched its revamped website. It attracted widespread criticism for its cost, which blew out to almost $100 million after an original claim it cost just over $4 million, as well as its design, which some users found difficult to read and navigate. Dr. Stone will leave the role by the end of June.
6: For all the current local weather conditions, go to your ABC local radio website and look for the weather tab. 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

Yes, well, hello, and how are you? Philip Clark with you on ABC Radio. This is Nightlife, and we are into the third hour of the program. Good to have your company. Thanks for dropping in. It's 6 past midnight. It's 6 past 10 in WA. Hi, everyone. South Australia and the Territory, 24 to midnight. Right through the Pacific as well, through Moresby and Tonga and Samoa and Kiribati and Tuvalu as well. And Fiji, we're at 2 past 2. In the morning. Good to be with you. We've got plenty on. Mighty Challenge next, of course. 1-300-800-222 is the number. We had some West Africa type questions last night, didn't we? Let's see if we can do better tonight. By the way, you can get us on broadcast, of course, on the ABC Listen app on your TV, Channel 25. And also through the website abc.net.au/nightlife, from 1 a.m. to 2 a.m. in Shepparton and the Goulburn Valley, Mansfield, Alexandra, and Eildon. This is all in Victoria. Mount Gambier in South Australia, and Richmond and the Tweed in New South Wales. There'll be some transmission issues because there'll be repairs right between 1 and 2. Shepparton and the Goulburn Valley, Mansfield, Alexander and Eildon, Richmond, Tweed, Mount Gambier. Gambier will lose your AM signal 1476, but it's only between 1 and 2. So the rest of the country, though, should be completely fine. So looking forward to checking out the questions in the Mighty Challenge. 1-300-800-222 is the number. Grab a line. There are lines free. Issues of the day, the last hour of the program. Well, over to you. What would you like to have a chat about tonight? The capital gains tissue.

0: something's got to be done about the taxation of tobacco. Did you see that official report from the Illicit Tobacco and E-Cigarette Commissioner that estimates that black market products now account for nearly 60% of all tobacco consumed nationwide? I mean, this is just wrong. And it's a creation of government policy, isn't it? Let's talk about that in the last hour as well. But in the meantime, if you're all set and ready, you know what, so am I.
1: The Mighty Challenge.
0: 25 questions in five categories. Our categories tonight are category number one, make it quick. Make it quick. Category number two, famous Toms. Category number three, etymology, not entomology. That was last night. Etymology. Category number four, the 1700s. What a century. And category number five, foxes and wolves. Anne from Caulfield's going to kick us off on this seasoned opening bat. Anne, good evening to you. Welcome back.
2: Hi, how are you going?
0: I'm all right. Yeah, no, I'm all right. All right, looking forward to getting into it. So we ran into a few roadblocks last night.
2: Oh, well, I must say I was asleep. I slept through last night.
0: Oh, what's going on, man? Sudden outbreak of... Is there a sudden outbreak of the sleep, of mosquito-borne sleeping sickness in Warfield?
2: I've been getting tired recently. So, yeah, sometimes I'm too tired to ring up.
0: Oh, well, that's okay. Good sleep equals good health, underlined three times.
2: Yeah, well, okay.
0: For a lot of us, I know, would say any sleep would
2: be. I think it's sometimes a bit wishful thinking, but it's all right.
0: What do you like here? Make it quick. Famous Tom's etymology.
2: You got it, etymology.
0: Etymology. Question number one. The name of which ocean is derived from the Greek for bear, as in the animal?
2: I don't know if it's something. I'm trying to think of an ocean, Ursa, something.
0: Name of which ocean is derived from the Greek for bear?
2: Let's try Atlantic. I don't think it's Pacific, so I'll try Atlantic, but I'm not confident.
0: No, there's a reason for that.
2: You're right.
0: No. You can go to sleep now, Anne.
2: You're right. See you later.
0: See you, bye. 1-300-800-222 is the number. Ingrid from Melandus is in relation to the outages. It's incredible to think Auntie has so many texts to call on and contracts simultaneously over the eastern states. I don't know what's going on, Aunt Ingrid. It's not part of our department, I'm sure, as you would be aware. Maria from the Aegean, it may all be done remotely for some way. Ingrid, I don't know. Rodney from Warburton in Victoria. Hi, Rodney.
3: Oh, good morning. How are you?
0: Morning. I am all right. Yes, we're in etymology. The name the name of which ocean is derived from the Greek for bear?
3: Well, the only thing I can think of with a bear, with an ocean, it's a white bear, and that would be the Arctic.
0: Correct. Yes, it is. The name of which ocean is derived from the Greek for bear is the Arctic Ocean. Very good. All right, question number two. You can stay with etymology if you like, or move anywhere else. Make it quick. Famous Toms, foxes and wolves. Or the 1700s. What a century.
3: I've got no idea about any of them. So, keep going, I suppose.
0: On etymology. Ray in the Bay says, Phil, I think I would get more sleep if I slept in the bathroom and got up three or four times a night to visit the bedroom. Boom, boom. That's very good, Ray. That is very good, Ray. I bet you there are thousands of people right now saying, yeah, that's right. Oh, dear.
3: I was listening to your IT segment and I work in aged care, and it's quite funny how the aged

0: the older among us can perceive the little things. It's
1: to which, Rodney, I say, I draw myself up to my full heart and say, to what do you refer? What little things?
0: Look, I refer television now. It's not a case of changing a television anymore. You have to be able to
1: work a computer.
0: To be able to bring up an app and do all this sort of stuff.
1: I know.
0: Yeah, and they can. Yeah, it's wonderful how much that they. Yeah, sorry.
1: No. I agree with you, Rodney. My dear old mother-in-law, much remembered and much loved, used to sit down on the couch and say, I just want to turn on channel on the ABC, channel 2. I just wanted to – where's the knob to select channel 2? I said, there isn't a knob.
0: That's right.
1: That's right.
0: There's no more channel 2 anymore. You've got to run through these things and
2: anyway.
1: My text says, you mean the Greeks named the Arctic Ocean? Oh, I don't think so. No, but it just comes from the Greek. That's disgusting. My texter says, get a good old bedpan. No, we won't be doing that. We're retaining our dignity, thank you, and stumbling in the pyjamas from bedroom to bathroom. Question number 2.
2: Thank you.
1: Staying with etymology. Which word for an introductory statement in a document comes from the Latin for to walk before?
0: And this is an ocean.
1: No, the category is it's nothing to do with oceans. It's etymology. The category is etymology.
0: Oh, etymology. I've got no idea, Phil.
1: No idea? Thanks, no. Rodney. Good on you.
0: Bye-bye.
1: Bye-bye. May your journeys be few, if you know what I mean. Lorella, that's correct. Harry in the Bay, that's correct. Alistair from Winchelsea. Hi, Alistair.
3: Oh, great, Phil. I'm glad you got one I know. It's always good to start off with. The school motto was Ambular in Fortitudine, which is walk in strength.
1: So
3: it helps a little bit, but you get ambulance from this word as well. It's preamble.
1: Which word for an introductory statement in a document comes from the Latin for to walk before? It is indeed preamble. Yes, preamble.
3: Great stuff.
1: What was the school motto again?
3: Ambular in Fortitudine.
1: I thought that should be emblazoned on Ray in the Bay's bed hit to guide him on his journey.
3: You'll be satisfied to know that the school was recently, because of poor enrolments, it was sold to a Chinese consortium for $100 million.
1: What, your old school?
3: Yes.
1: What about the students? Did they get sold with it?
3: They had to do their last 2 years at Xavier College, the big school in Kew.
1: Right.
3: So it was Xavier Preparatory School.
1: What did the Chinese do with it? Said to make a hotel out of it or something?
3: Well, I think they're going to probably have apartments because it does overlook Brighton Bay.
1: Brighton Beach. Okay.
3: Yeah, it's got a great view of Brighton Beach. We were very privileged in looking back on it.
1: That would have been a good school to be at.
3: Yeah, it was.
1: So at lunchtime, could you go? No, of course you couldn't, but you could dream of going down to the having a swim.
3: Yes, I don't think anybody dared to do it.
1: No, of course you didn't.
3: Go outside the school grounds.
1: Remember leaving the school grounds, how bad that was?
3: A number of boys, they were caught by the school leopard. that was in Tompkinson school days, wasn't it, the Michael Palin thing? Tompkins escaped, caught by the school leopard.
1: My texter says, how could a school in Melbourne possibly have low enrolments?
3: I'm not sure. Maybe not everybody wants to be educated by the Jesuits from 10 years old to 13 years old.
1: In Brighton. It don't sound as though you come from Brighton, Alistair.
3: Well, I don't now, but I was in Brighton. We lived in Church Street.
1: Okay. Yeah. Question number 3, etymology. See, people in Perth will think, what are they going on about? Never
3: heard. Brighton.
1: Brighton. No, Brighton.
3: B-R-A-H-T-O-N. Yeah.
1: Brighton. Question number 3, etymology. Well, it's also, I mean, if you just in case people in Brighton think, get

0: too far ahead of themselves. Remember, it was also where Shane Warne lived as well. So.
1: Yes. Yeah, I don't know if he might have been East Brighton. Yeah. I don't know. But that was always a stigma about East Brighton because the postcode was 3187. It wasn't 3186.
0: No. Oh.
1: He might have lived in Brighton, yeah, proper.
0: Richard says, I went to the other branch and then the senior school as well. And Ron from Malvern says, I worked at the school.
1: Oh. Okay. He worked at Costco or Burke Hall.
0: Oh,
1: Burke
0: he just
1: Hall
0: doesn't say. Doesn't say.
1: Yeah. David
0: from Singleton says, a Royal Doulton porcelain potty is far more classy than a cold, hard metal bedpan. Are you speaking from experience here, David?
1: I'm listening on ancient equipment, by the way, Phil. I told Dave when I rang up, I've got my old FM tuner, the big tuner,
0: and
1: I'm getting three green lights. Whereas it goes maximum five, but it's FM mono, you guys.
0: Wow.
1: On 107.9 out here.
0: Gee, I wonder, not too many people have those anymore.
1: Yeah, I'm all analog. Yeah, my brother made a thing so I could put it into the TV socket. So
0: oh, great.
1: It picks up the FM pretty well.
0: Fantastic.
1: But when you play the podcast, though, I've been meaning to say, that when you play the podcast,
0: mm-hmm.
1: It's in stereo.
0: Hey.
1: Of the program. Yeah. Oh, it's in okay. It's in really good sound.
0: Oh, that's
1: when
0: great.
1: You play the podcast back of the show, yeah.
0: Hey.
1: Yeah, but it's broadcast in mono FM. And mono AM, that's right.
0: Yeah. Oh, yeah. Question number three, etymology. Staying here?
1: Yes, Phil. Yeah,
0: which fruit has a name meaning gold citrus fruit in Chinese?
1: Oh, Chinese. Oh,
0: well, you know all about this, given the sale of your school.
1: I don't know. Well, I was hoping it would be either Greek or Latin because I did both of those right up to HSC. But,
0: no point in bragging to me, Alistair.
1: High degree of difficulty, but I failed English,
0: mm-hmm.
1: which severely damaged my prospects of doing law.
0: yes.
1: But golden. Oh, so could you ask the question again?
0: Which fruit? I know you were going through your academic record, which is, you know, of minimal interest. To listeners, Alistair.
1: Yeah,
0: which fruit has a name meaning gold citrus fruit in Chinese?
1: Would it be Mandarin?
0: Not a Mandarin, no. I knew you'd go there.
1: Fell into the trap, straight into it.
0: All right, get into real estate, Alistair, or failing that, plastics. It's apparently the thing. See ya. See ya.
1: Bye. Okay, thanks, Phil.
0: Bye. 1-300-800-222 is the number. Barbara in Falconbridge.
2: Oh,
0: g'day,
2: you
0: Barbara.
2: Came to me at the right time, too.
0: Oh, there you go. Which fruit has a name meaning?
2: Well, I think you did. I might be being a bit premature.
0: Which fruit has a name meaning gold citrus fruit in Chinese?
2: Well, I think it's lemon.
0: No, it's not.
2: I told you I was being premature.
0: You would be. That's right. See you, Bob. Bye-bye. No, it's not. Jeff from Jalorup.
3: Evening, Philip. How are you?
0: Oh, pretty good. You're set for big things tonight?
3: I'm not sure.
0: Which fruit has a name meaning gold citrus fruit in Chinese?
3: Well, I think I'll go the obvious one and say orange.
0: No, it's not orange.
3: Yeah, well,
0: no, thank you. Bye. See you later. Loz in Lynham. G'day, Loz.
4: G'day there.
0: Which fruit's got a name meaning gold citrus fruit in Chinese?
4: Kumquats.
0: A kumquats. Yes, a kumquat. Correct. All right, question number three. We're in etymology. You can move.
4: We'll stay here, please.
0: Staying here. Which percussion instrument has a name that means wood voice in Greek?
4: Wood voice in Greek. The timpani.
0: Not the timpani. Thanks, Loz. See you later. Not a timpani. No. Kim from Madam, the voice of the Murray. G'day, Kim.
5: Good evening, Philip.
0: How are you?
5: Yeah, well, I'm very good. Very good. You might just, if you're lucky, you might hear from me on Thursday.
0: Oh, yeah. Okay.
5: Again.
0: No, that's all right. What might be treated to?
5: Well, Harold Negro Spiritual. Sorry, African American.
0: Oh, yeah, you can't say that anymore. Can you?
5: Oh, no.
0: We know where you're going.
5: A spiritual. Steal away.
0: Steal away, okay.
5: Yes, yep. All right. And then I'll try something different. Okay. Johnny Bathurst or something similar to him.
0: Oh, okay. All right. Well, we'll look out for it, Kim. Good on you.
5: Right,
0: now, help me out here. Which percussion instrument has a name that means wood voice in Greek?
5: I've heard this before. I know it. But it's to the dim, dark recesses of my mind, my memory.
0: Those recesses.
5: Oh, yeah. Very dark, very,
0: very, very dark and very,
5: very far back. Yes. I have to dip out again, I think, Phil.
0: No good. All right, Kim.
5: It's a shame.
0: That's a shame. We might hear from you on Thursday, all right?
5: Yeah, right, Gary. Yes, you will. Yeah. Thank you, Philip.
0: Thanks, Kim. Bye-bye. Jane from Homebush had a kumquat. Natalie in Longwood East, that's correct. Marilyn in Albury, that is correct. Adrian from Bella Vista and Pat from The Point, correct. What about Jeff from Bacchus Marsh? G'day, Jeff.
6: Hi.
0: Question number four. Yep. Which percussion instrument has a name that means wood voice in Greek?
6: Oh. Wood voice.
0: No good, Jeff?
6: No, Glockenspiel.
0: Not a Glockenspiel, no. Not a Glockenspiel. No, it wasn't. Joanna from Newcastle. G'day, Joe.
7: Oh, hi, Philip.
0: We needed you last night. I tell you, we ran into a couple of dead ends.
7: I think I heard it last night. I was staying at a friend's place.
0: Yeah, I know.
7: And I heard it.
0: Got very painful.
7: I don't think I would have been successful. it happens sometimes. I remember the occasion when Rod was doing it years ago and he got stuck on the names of the seven little Australians. My mother told me about it.
0: Rod did.
7: Yeah, yeah, it was the seven little Australians. It's a shame because I was at work or something, you know, because I knew them all. Mum told me that. Oh, I didn't finish my last word.
0: Oh, dear.
7: Shame I wasn't able to. Anyway, that's enough. Sorry, I think I know the answer.
0: Which percussion instrument has a name that means wood voice in Greek?
7: Xylophone?
0: Correct.
7: Yeah.
0: It's a xylophone.
7: Yes.
0: Yes, a word that starts with X is probably a giveaway to be Greek, do you think?
7: Yes. Xyl, something is wood in Greek, yeah.
0: Mm.
7: The xylem in the yeah, I vaguely remember that, yeah, from school.
0: Question number five. We've got one left in etymology, or otherwise you could move anywhere else. Make it quick. Famous Toms, Foxes and Wolves, the 1700s.
7: Oh, dear. I'm going to go the wrong way. I'll try Foxes and Wolves.
0: Okay. Off etymology, people. On to Foxes and Wolves. John from Mitcham says, I'll definitely listen if Kim's going to be in fine voice. Well, you will be. But Julian Rosebud, yes, it is xylophone. Paul on holidays in Osaka. Well, good for you, Paul. He's also got xylophone. Lorella says our school motto was ubi crux, ibi crux. Ubi crux, ibi lux, which translates to where the cross is, there is the light. Didn't mean much to us in primary school. Oh, well, you should have paid more attention in religious doctrine classes, Lorella. Question number five, Foxes and Wolves. Stockbroker Jordan Belfort is the main character of which 2016 film?
7: Oh, I'm going to say the Wolf of Wall Street.
0: Correct.
8: The year I turned 26, I made $49 million, which really pissed me off because it was three shy of $1 million a week.
9: We're making a name for ourselves.
8: Nobody knows if a stock is going to go up, down, side, lasering circle.

0: fugazi. It's a fake.
1: Hey, fugazi, fugazi. It's a wazi, it's a woozy, it's a fairy dust. Yeah.
2: Mm-hmm. I know you don't. I don't. I know you're far from Braddon, Joanna. But Maggie from Dandenong, which is also far from Braddon, but still in the right state, says, "I grew up in Braddon." Says Maggie. Lovely house, people, and poodle dogs. God awful. Oh, Maggie. Oh, dear. All righty. Question number six. The Glockenspiel was close, says John from Mitcham. Yes, it was. That's true. All right. Foxes and Wolves is where we are.
3: Okay.
2: You're staying here?
3: Mm-hmm. Okay.
2: Worthington Foulfellow. Is a villainous fox in which 1940 Disney film? Worthington Foulfellow is a villainous fox.
3: I don't know. 1940. I don't know. Pinocchio?
2: Correct.
3: Ah!
2: Yes. It is. It's Pinocchio. It's Pinocchio. Where did that come from?
3: Well, I know Pinocchio is quite old, a quite old Disney film, so that's I just had to guess it.
2: Yes, that's true. That's true. The Wolf of Wall Street. My texter says, don't we have the Wolf of Pennsylvania Avenue running the world now? yes.
3: I call him the Orange Ogre.
2: Oh, yeah, that's right. Well, that's about one of the kinder ones.
3: Oh, well, there are. I could say, yeah, anyway.
2: question number seven, foxes and wolves.
3: Okay.
2: Which common Spanish surname derives from the Latin for wolf?
3: Lopez?
2: Correct. Lopez, as in Jennifer Lopez.

0: Yes, let's get loud. Question number 8. Joanna from Newcastle, motoring. Joanna knows more than she thinks she knows, says Lorella. Well, that's very kind. That's a very kind thing to say. John from Mitcham says...
1: Well, Lorella's lovely. I'm sure she sounds lovely, yeah.
0: Lorella? She is lovely, yes. I have spoken to Lorella in the past, but she's more a texter than a, you know, but that's okay. Question number 8. In fact, I think... that's right. Because I had Lorella on, who's of Indian heritage, you see.
1: Yes.
0: I think there was an Indian question came up, and she didn't get it right, I think. Question number 8, foxes and wolves.
1: Yep.
0: What is the fox wearing in the title of a 1965 book by Dr. Seuss?
1: Fox.
0: Correct.
1: Fox and socks?
0: Yes. The fox in socks. The cat in the hat. Fox in socks. 1, 2, 3, 4, 5.
1: Yeah. Oh, that's. I'm happy with that.
0: Well, you never know. Last one in foxes and wolves.
1: Okay. Yeah.
0: Joanna. Don't call you Joanne. Which actress? This is foxes and wolves. Which actress has appeared in Transformers, Teenage Mutant Ninja Turtles, and Confessions of a Teenage Drama Queen?
1: I don't know. I think there's an actress called Megan Fox. I don't know.
0: Is that your answer?
1: Yeah.
0: Correct. Very good. Megan or Megan Fox?
1: Oh, yeah.
0: It's hard to know in America whether they call them Megans or Megans.
1: Well, in Welsh, I think they say Megan.
0: Oh, do they?
1: Yeah.
0: Oh, maybe that's it. Okay. So the Welsh say Megan. What's Harry's wife? What does she call herself?
1: Megan.
0: She calls herself Megan too. Okay. Megan, let's call the whole thing off, eh? Annette in Perth says, Phil, by the way, Gaylene ran 2 nights ago to the overnight show. She's well.
1: Oh, good. Yeah, it was great to hear her. Yes, she did.
0: She hasn't been that long since she rang us, I don't think.
1: One of the old guard now.
0: Gaylene?
1: Yeah.
0: Oh, very definitely, yes. Yeah. Very definitely one of the old guard. That's true. Well, Joanna, you never know what might happen to you, you see. Alistair says Joanna operates at a different level to us mortals.
1: No, not at all. Oh, goodness me, no. No, I'll try the etymology. I'll probably...
0: Have you ever been on Masterminds, Joanna?
1: No.
0: No?
1: No, always other... What's it say?
0: The SBS TV show I'm talking about.
1: No, it's only luck that you get a good, you know, you guess or you can have a good stab at it, really, or you know it sometimes. Really, it's just luck.
0: Because you know how they have rounds. There was a woman on tonight I was watching and she got every question right.
1: That's goodness me.
0: I know.
1: I have seen that in some people, yeah.
0: Yeah, yeah. You remind me of those kind of things.
1: No.
0: Hey, 1, 2, 3, 4, 5, 6...
1: Okay. Okay, I'll try etymology or I'll risk it, yeah.
0: There's one left in etymology.
1: Yes, okay.
0: Etymology.
1: Yeah.
0: Which word for a legislative body comes from an old French word for speaking?
1: Parliament.
0: Parliament, correct.
1: Yeah.
0: Parler. French word, yeah.
1: Je parle français.
0: Je parle français. And you also parlo Italiano, don't you, Joanna?
1: Oh, sono un po' con it, yeah.
0: Okay.
1: Oh, I was listening. He was saying he's been in Slovenia. My brother's just been there. And, yeah.
0: Oh, he rang us last night from Poland, actually, but he'd been in Slovenia, yeah.
1: Yeah, because our grandmother was from Slovenia. We spent some time there. Yeah.
0: Oh,
1: right. Yeah.
0: So well, there's a big kind of a connection there, isn't it?
1: And he went to see his great-great-great-uncle's great-aunt. Our great-uncle is buried in Belgium too in the First World War too, like a lot of other people, unfortunately. Yeah. Anyway, yeah, so it was good to hear him.
0: Yeah, lucky my grandfather wasn't buried there because otherwise I wouldn't be here.
1: No.
0: But he got sick before he was sent off to the Western Front. Good on him.
1: And also, yeah.
0: Diana from Woodnelling says, I'm always impressed with Joanna's knowledge. Yes, well, that's true. Oh, hang on. Pat from the Point, you don't have to answer this if you don't want to. Pat from the Point says, what would Joanna's special subject be if she were to appear on Mastermind? What do you reckon?
1: I could try and bone up on some of the novels of P.G. Wodehouse, maybe.
0: Oh, P.G. Wodehouse novels. Mind you, that's tricky because there are a lot of them. There's about, I think there's about 90. They're more than 100. There's a lot of them.
1: Yeah, yeah, there are a lot.
0: The Jeeves ones are the best, though, aren't they?
1: Yeah. Some of the short stories are good, too.
0: Yeah. Question number 11.
1: Mm-hmm.
0: Well, we have to go somewhere. We've got no more etymology and no more foxes and wolves. So we're going to go famous Toms. Make it quick. The 1700s. What a century.
1: Oh, well, I'll try that, 1700s. I'll try that.
0: The 1700s, what a century. In 1717, the first Grand Lodge of which secret society was founded in London?
1: The Masonic Society or Masons?
0: Correct.
1: Yeah.
0: Yes, the Free
1: was a Mason, wasn't
0: the Freemasons. Who was a Mason?
1: Mozart, famously.
0: Who, sorry?
1: Well, Mozart, the composer.
0: Oh, Mozart. Yeah. He was a Mason.
1: Yeah.
0: We did a show about Masons. It would have been 5 or 6 years ago. Very interesting. Question number 12. Gee whiz. This is... You've had 8 on the trot here.
1: Yeah. Oh, that's good. That's nice. I'll try another 17.
0: Hang on. Have you had 8 on the trot? Yeah. All 5, 5, 6, Parliament 7. What did you start on?
1: Xylophone.
0: What's that?
1: Xylophone.
0: Oh, the xylophone. That's right. Yeah. Xylophone. Yeah, that's 8. 5, 6, 7, 8. Gee whiz.
1: That's nice. Yeah.
0: Have we got any black magnets, Dave?
1: Don't say that. I'm happy with 8.
0: I don't know. Have we got any left that aren't earmarked for Joanna?
2: I think Joanna's got them all.
1: No.
0: Dave reckons you've got all the black magnets.
1: I've only got one. No, I had to take all the fridge magnets off the fridge because it's 31 years old. And it's going a bit rusty on the outside.
0: Oh.
1: Poor old thing. Anyway.
0: Someone says, I think Megan has pronounced Megan. Oh, I don't know. I don't want to get into Megan's.
1: No, anyway,
0: we can't get into Megan's.
1: We can't.
0: Jane from Homebush had the Freemasons. Ingrid... I see. Johnny Chicken Tooth says Joanna's mastermind subject would have to be people on nightlife. Yeah. Jane from Darlinghurst says, what topic would Joanne pick for hard quiz? Oh, you might be better on hard quiz, actually. Well, mind you, it's still luck, isn't it? Yeah. I want for you, Joanne, is the old, we want the $1 million one, though. That's what we want. Question 12.
1: Oh, dear, yes.
0: Question 12. This will be for 9. Are we staying in the 1700s?
1: Yeah, okay.
0: In politics, which 1789 event gave rise to the terms left wing and right wing?
1: French Revolution.
0: The French Revolution, correct.
1: Started in 1789.
0: Yeah, it did. Well, here we are then.
1: Okay, righto.
0: Here we are then.
1: Okay.
0: Question number 13. And this would be, everyone, Joanna's 10th in a row, which would mean that she'd win the Black Magnet. One, two, three, four, five, six, seven, eight, nine. Yes, you started on question four. Gee, it's a pity you didn't start on question one.
1: I knew it too.
0: Yeah. Question 13.
1: Okay.
0: Yeah, I know. Well, we're in the 1700s. You can stay there. But,
1: I'll stay there, thanks.
0: As predicted by an English astronomer, which celestial object appeared in the skies on Christmas Day 1758?
1: I don't know. I'm going to say Halley's Comet.
0: Oh, Joe, that's tremendous. That's tremendous.
1: Oh, that is really nice.
0: That is very nice indeed. 10 questions on the trot in a row. Joanna from Newcastle, you are the Black Magnet winner. How about that? Good on you.
1: Well, that's great.
0: Yeah, it's fantastic. Great. It's fantastic.
1: Yeah.
0: Jane from Hubbard had the French Revolution. Harry in the Bay had Halley's Comet. Well done, Joanna, said Adrian.
1: And, thank you,
0: and
1: everybody.
0: A stack of everybody else. Frank from Mount Evelyn, well done, Joe. Diana from Woodnelly, go, Joanna. Well done, Joanna, says Maria. Well done, Joanna, says Maria.
1: Thank you very much.
0: Pat from the Point saying, well done. Robin saying, well, yeah, good job. Good job. All right, well, we're up to question 14.
1: No, I think I'll retire on that.
0: Oh, you want to retire? You don't have to.
1: I listen to this show a lot, and I think it's only fair to let other people have it go. I've won the... Yeah, I really do.
0: Well, that's very noble of you, but it's up to you, Joanna, because I mean...
1: No. I think it's only... Yeah, that's what I want. Yeah, that's only fair.
0: You'd prefer to do that? Because, I mean, you could go on and answer question 25.
1: No. I'll do that. I'll bow out and let other people have it go. Thank you.
0: Well, Joe, that's very noble of you.
1: It's only... Yeah.
0: Well done. What the heck? Top of the class. Karina in Shell Harbour.

0: Congratulations.
1: Oh, thank you, everybody. That's great. Yeah.
0: Joe, fantastic.
1: Thanks very much.
0: We'll see what we can do about the. We'll see what we can do about a plaque. Okay, Joe, we may have to get some black magnets made. Given you know,
1: people have been winning a lot lately.
0: The office carrier pigeon. No, they have not been winning lately. I haven't given out one this year, for example. Mm. I don't think. No, Joe, put you on hold. Okay.
1: Thank you very much.
0: Put you on hold and we'll get some details from you. Another brilliant Nova Castrian. Bravo, Joanne. This is Mary from Lilyfield. Leonie in Orange. Yeah, no, she's... Well, that's great, isn't it? Isn't that fantastic? Question 14 we're up to. Well, understandably, people have been waiting on and you can understand why. Xavier in Bunbury. G'day, Xavier.
2: Yeah, g'day.
0: Yeah. How about that?
2: Yeah, I was still at work when Joe started. I'm home now.
0: Now you've got home, got into your gym jams and got into bed. That's right. Yeah. Question 14 we're up to. We're in the 1700s, but you can move if... you can move, yeah, if you like.
2: Well, I feel like a very high bar has been set. I'd be happy to get one right, to be honest.
0: Yeah. What do you want to do?
2: I'll just... Battle on, yeah, 1700s.
0: 1700s? Two left here. Now, on the 23rd of May, 1701, Captain William Kidd was hanged for which crime?
2: Yeah, maybe Joe should have kept on playing. I don't know who Captain William Kidd is.
0: That's kind of the key to it, isn't it, really?
2: Yeah, I might. Not retire hurt.
0: Okay, that's all right, Xavier. He's run on, but the whistle's gone and he's run off again. Okay. See you, Xavier.
2: I'm with interest.
0: See ya. Bye. Linda from Semaphore. Hi, Linda.
3: Oh, hello. Yeah, congratulations to the lady.
0: Yeah, well, not bad, eh?
3: Yes.
0: Question?
3: Very good of her to... bow out. She didn't need to, though.
0: She did not need to, no.
3: No, it would have been nice to have someone, one person win all of it. That's never happened, though, has it?
0: Well, it's never happened since I've been doing it, and I've been doing it for 10 years. I will be doing it for 10 years, I think, in October. All right, question 14. On the 23rd of May, 1701, Captain William Kidd was hanged for which crime?
3: Treason?
0: Not treason. Sorry, Linda. Thank you. No, not treason. Cameron from South Perth. G'day, Cameron.
4: Hello, good evening. How are you?
0: Pretty good.
4: Well, good morning, yeah.
0: Morning.
4: Well, I'm back in Perth.
0: Well, you've been in Geelong, exactly. Yeah. How was the trip back?
4: We left 10 minutes late and arrived 20 minutes early, so you can't complain.
0: Ah, time difference is a wonderful thing, is it not? That's right. Mm. Oh, good. Well, I'm glad you liked Geelong. It's a beautiful place and area.
4: Yeah, it is. Yeah.
0: Question 14. On the 23rd of May, 1701, Captain William Kidd was hanged for which crime?
4: Piracy.
0: Correct. Captain Kidd was a pirate. Hmm. Question 15. Last one in the 1700s, if you like.
4: Yeah.
0: Which American scientist wrote, quote, "In September 1752, I erected an iron rod to draw the lightning down into my house"?
4: Yeah.
0: That's the question. Which American scientist wrote that?
4: Well, I think he was president as well, wasn't he? He's the president of, and, what was his name? I'm pretty sure he was the president of America. It's not coming to me, Philip.
0: Thanks, Cameron. Thank you. Good on you. Nice talking to you anyway. 1-300-800-222 is the number. Justin from Frankston. Hi, Justin.
5: G'day, Phil. What a run.
0: She was, I know.
5: Yeah, she should have kept on going.
0: Oh, well, she's a lovely person, Joanna, so she didn't want to. That's fine.
5: Yeah, I must congratulate her as well, too. She was, quite a good player.
0: Hey, which American scientist wrote, "In September 1752, I erected an iron rod

0: draw the lightning down into my house?
1: I'm going to say Martin Luther King.
0: Not Martin Luther King. Justin, no, not Martin Luther King. Thank you. George from Melville. Hello, George.
2: Hi, Phil. I won the raffle at Senior Citizen again. I've won two raffles in 3 weeks.
0: Hang on. What do you mean you won? What, you won the meat raffle again?
2: No, no. A little package of scarf, booties, knitted booties, and some biscuits.
0: Oh, very good. Hang on, hang on. Are they babies' booties, George?
2: I'll try. They won't fit me. They're small for me. I think they're babies' booties.
0: I've just got this image of you walking around the house in a pair of hand-knitted booties, George. Question 15. Which American scientist wrote in September 1752, I erected an iron rod to draw the lightning down into my house?
2: Christopher Columbus?
0: Not Christopher Columbus, no. Not Christopher Columbus. Leck from Borough. Hi, Leck.
3: Hello, Phil. I haven't got any list tonight, but it's funny that you hearken back to 10 years ago, which is when I first started listening to Overnights.
0: Good on you. Good on you.
3: I know. It's like mental. And then it's taken me only 9 years and 11 months to
0: give us a ring. To give us a ring. Hey, tell me, which American scientist wrote, in September 1752, I erected an iron rod to draw the lightning down into my house?
3: Benjamin Franklin.
0: Correct, it was. It was Benjamin Franklin.
3: I rang in for etymology, and I didn't make any lists tonight to fill, so...
0: Oh, okay. No, that's all right. That's all right.
3: Yeah.
0: Okie doke.
3: I remember a picture book as a kid seeing like a kite and like a piece of metal on a kite string or something like that.
0: Benjamin Franklin.
3: I don't think
0: he was ever president anyway, was he? I don't think so.
3: No, I don't know.
0: Question 16. Make it quick. Famous Toms. That's all we've got left. We've got 10 left.
3: Gosh. Make it quick.
0: Make it quick.
3: Because otherwise I hark on.
0: In chemistry, what common name is often given to calcium oxide?
3: I know I did plumbing chemistry, year 12 chemistry. Quicksand. Oh, it's quick. I'm going to say quicksand. That's not the answer.
0: It's not the answer. No. Sorry, Lick. No. Bye. See you later. No, it's not the answer. We've got lines free if you want to grab 1-1-300-800-222. Ben in Beverly Hills. Hello, Ben.
4: How you doing, Phil?
0: Very good. Question 16. In chemistry, what common names often given to calcium oxide?
4: Well, going off of hopefully a clue from the previous caller, I'll just say quicksilver.
0: Not quicksilver. No, sorry, Ben. No, it's not quicksilver. Ron from Boggabri. G'day, Ron.
5: G'day. How you going?
0: Pretty good. Question 16. In chemistry, what common name is often given to calcium oxide? We're in a category called make it quick.
5: No idea.
0: No idea. That's good.
5: I've never clue.
0: Good on you, Ron.
5: Quicksilver. Not quick. Quicksilver's the only one I can come up with, too.
0: Nope, it's not quicksilver. Thanks, Ron. Bye-bye. Susan in Hobart's got the right answer. Robin says, yes, no, Benjamin Franklin wasn't the president. No, but he was one of the founding fathers, as they say. That's right. Okay, where are we? Thomas in Oak Flats. G'day, Thomas.
6: How you going?
0: Not bad. Question 16. In chemistry, what common name is often given to calcium oxide?
6: Milk.
0: No, not milk. Sorry, no, it's not milk. Alan from Forest in Victoria. Hi, Alan. Hi, Alan. Oh. G'day.
7: G'day. Yeah.
0: Not bad. In chemistry, what common name is often given to calcium oxide?
7: Oh,

0: I never got that far in school, and I've never had the need to come across it.
1: No worries. Thanks, Al. Well, we'll move on. What about Norm from Normanhurst?
2: I've missed a slab of the show tonight, Phil, and I'm looking forward to hearing what the question is, please.
1: That's all right. Question 16. We're in a category called Make It Quick. In chemistry, what common name is often given to calcium oxide?
2: Quicksilver?
1: No, I've had quicksilver.
2: Ah. Hmm. Calcium
1: oxide.
2: IDE or I guess you don't swallow it. So calcium, Ca, oxide or oxate. Oxide, so CaCO3. It's been so long since I've had high school chemistry, I can't remember, but it's got to be quick something. Quicksilver? We had quicksilver, did you say?
1: We've had quicksilver.
2: Quickly.
1: make it quick, Norm.
2: Yeah. Can't think of the other quick. I'm sorry, Phil. I'm going to bail out on you.
1: No worries, Norm. See you, mate. Jade from South Yundrup says, you said quickies. No, it's not quickies, but that's funny. Jeremy Ian from Warimba. Hello, Ian.
3: Thanks, Phil. Would it be quicklime?
1: Correct. Yes, in chemistry, what common name is often given to calcium oxide? It's quicklime. Quicklime. That's right. Okay, question 17. We're in Make It Quick. You can move to Famous Tom's if you like.
3: No, make it quick.
1: Make it quick. What is notable about the sentence, the quick brown fox jumps over the lazy dog?
3: It's using every key on the typewriter. Is that it? That's if people can remember what typewriters are.
1: Well, I want a better answer than that, Ian. What is notable about the sentence, the quick brown fox jumps over the lazy dog? Because it doesn't use every key on the typewriter.
3: Well, all the A, B, the entire alphabet.
1: Correct. That's the one. That's what I want, yeah.
3: Yeah.
1: It contains all the letters of the alphabet.
3: Yeah.
1: Known as a pangram.
3: Is it? Righty-ho.
1: I mean, if it was all the keys on the typewriter, it would have plus and minus and numbers and space bars and all sorts of things.
3: Yeah, all the good things that I don't know.
1: Sandra in Perth says uses all the letters in the typewriter.
3: Yeah.
1: Well, I suppose letters, that's true. Yeah. Question number 18, staying with Make It Quick.
3: Yep, rightio.
1: Which Marvel superhero shares his name with a medieval word for mercury? We're in a category called Make It Quick.
3: Would that be the Quicksilver one?
1: Correct. Yes. Yeah. Very good, Ian. That's three in the trot. Nice work.
3: Yeah. Phil, the voice of the Murray.
1: Yes, yes.
3: What's his classification in baritone or bass baritone?
1: No, he's a bass. He's a bass.
3: Is that about the deepest you'll get?
1: In singing terms, yes. Actually, I should ask him whether he's a basso or a basso profundo. I'll ask him on Thursday if he when he's fronting up. Okay. Yeah. Ian, question number 19.
3: We're in rightio, quick.
1: Complete the nursery rhyme. Jack be nimble, Jack be quick.
3: Jack jump over the candlestick.
1: Correct.
3: Yep.
1: Nice work. Gee, you're knocking these over, Ian.
3: Oh, personal best.
1: Personal best. Four on the trot.
3: Yeah. What have we got left? How many left in quick?
1: One.
3: Oh, well, we'll finish. See if I can finish it.
1: Which synonym for quick is also the name of a fast-flying bird that resembles the swallow?
3: A dart?
1: Not a dart.
3: All right. No. Thanks,
1: Ian. Bye-bye. Gee, he was pretty good, wasn't he? He was pretty good. Joan of Allera. Yes, Jack jumped over the candlestick. All righty. Now, who's been hanging on here? Ray from Yeronga. G'day, Ray.
4: Hi, Phil.
1: Question number 20. Which synonym for quick is also the name of a fast-flying bird that resembles the swallow?

0: Swift.
1: A Swift. Correct.
0: Yeah, I'd be happy with one. I'm happy to get one right. That's right.
1: Well, you did get one. You did get one right. Now there's five left. They're all in famous. Yep. They're all in famous toms. So Ray, no choosing, just answering is the go.
0: Mm.
1: Mm. The Heartbreakers. The Heartbreakers were which singer's backing band?
0: Tom Petty.
1: Yes, Mr. Tom Petty.

0: Yes, plenty of people having Swifts. There's some interesting things about the Swifts. I wanted to say that the Swifts never land anywhere, Ray. I think there is something like that. They sleep in the air, they eat in the air.
1: Like shearwaters a bit, I think. They go a long way.
0: They do go a long way. All righty, Ray, we've got a news bulletin, so I'll put you on hold. We can come back, or we can work. You can, or we can ring you, and we shall answer the last 1, 2, 3, 4 questions. News first.
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3: When it's local.
4: To hell with that. Not in this town, mate. You have seriously underestimated the people in this town.
3: ABC Southern Queensland.

0: ABC News with David Rollins. Russia's President Vladimir Putin is expected to offer his Chinese counterpart a sales pitch on a new gas pipeline between the two countries as he visits China on a state visit. It comes less than a week after President Xi Jinping met with Donald Trump, discussing the Iran crisis and trade relations. Ahead of the trip, China has denied reports that Xi told Trump that Russia might still regret its full-scale invasion of Ukraine. International editor of the Sydney Morning Herald and The Age, Peter Harcher, says Putin will be hoping to make a deal.
1: The other thing he's after is a sales contract. His people have already said that he's going to have a detailed conversation with Xi Jinping about gas sales, natural gas sales from Russia through a massive new border pipeline called the Power of Siberia 2.
0: US President Donald Trump's so-called border peace says there's a funding gap for the plan to rebuild the Gaza Strip and fund a US-backed transitional government that's estimated to cost almost $100 billion. In April, the Reuters news agency reported that the board had garnered only a small fraction of the $23 billion pledged by members, which the board denied. The border piece has not said how big its funding gap is, but reiterated that the pledge remains at $23 billion. The US, Saudi Arabia, the UAE and Qatar are among states that have pledged funds. The United Arab Emirates says that drones that targeted its Barakah nuclear power plant last week

0: February. There were no reported injuries or radiological release at Barakah after the attack, which Emirati officials say hit a generator on the facility's perimeter. No group has claimed responsibility for the attack, although Iran and its proxies had been suspected. A plan to upgrade Australia's fleet of Collins-class submarines will be scaled back. Defence correspondent Tom Lowry has the details.
1: Australia's fleet of six diesel-electric submarines is ageing, with the first due to enter retirement this year. $11 billion is being spent upgrading the fleet to ensure it lasts into the 2040s, where it will supplement the arrival of nuclear-powered submarines. But the government has scaled back an earlier plan to replace the diesel-electric engines and generators in each submarine. Instead, it says it will assess each of the six submarines based on their needs, noting some will require much more work than others. HMAS Farnscombe, which is 28 years old, will be the first to undergo the upgrades this year.
0: Business groups say proposed changes to capital gains tax and negative gearing could discourage Australians from starting or growing businesses. Last week, the federal government outlined plans to scrap a long-standing 50% discount on the tax and restrict negative gearing to newly built homes while grandfathering existing investments. Australian Industry Group Chief Executive Enix Willocks says that confidence in the business community is already slipping.
2: That's a real risk from these changes, that it deters people either from starting or from growing their business. And that's sort of the mindset that's taking hold at the moment among the business community, from startups all the way up.
0: The World Health Organization has sent 6 tonnes of medical supplies, including protective equipment for health workers, to the Democratic Republic of Congo as it continues to sound the alarm of the Ebola outbreak. The virus is believed to have killed more than 130 people and infected 500, as the BBC's Thomas Makwana reports.
3: This current strain of the virus does not have a vaccine, but on top of that, the communities are treating this as a case of witchcraft, which makes this a lot worse. So when someone's infected, instead of running to a hospital, they would run to church or run to a witch doctor to try and cure themselves of the disease. The last time this happened, in 2018 to 2020, the United Nations says that almost 70 organizations had to partner with the DRC government to try and make communities understand the effects of Ebola virus and try to sort of debunk this myth that it's because of witchcraft.

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Yes, well, hello, and how are you? Philip Clark with you on ABC Radio. This is Nightlife, and we are into the last hour of the program. How are you? Good to have your company, and thank you for joining me as well. It's the last hour. It's 1:06. It's 11:06 in Western Australia, in the Territory, in the North, South Australia, in the Northern Territory. It's 1:24 right through the Pacific as well, with courtesy of Radio Australia. Now, from now till 2 a.m. in Shepparton in the Goulburn Valley, Mansfield, Alexandria, and Eildon in Victoria, Richmond, Tweed in New South Wales, and Mount Gambier in South Australia. There are maintenance issues on the transmitter from now till 2 a.m., just for an hour. So there might be some interruptions. Lots of other ways to listen. Just grab us on the ABC Listen app, which is probably the easiest way to do it. 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And if you've got us on broadcast in the rest of the country, that's fine too. Alrighty, 1-300-800-222. Ray from Yurunga is sitting pretty at the moment. We'll finish up the Mighty Challenge and then into issues of the day. Look, you might have some things you want to raise, particularly about the budget and capital gains tax and small business. That seems to be an issue today. Whether it's being driven genuinely from the grassroots or whether it's being driven by lobby groups, I do not know. You might have some views about that. 1-300-800-222. Might be some other things you want to raise as well. I would like to talk about the parlous state of tobacco sales in the country. An official report reckons that black market tobacco now accounts for 50% to 60% of all tobacco consumed in the country. This is just a hopeless state of affairs, and frankly, the government needs to look in the mirror and say, what have we done? 1-3

0: without ever perching on anything. So they are a remarkable bird. All right, for this and other amazing things, let's see whether Ray from Yarunga can answer the last four questions in a little thing we call
1: the Mighty Challenge.
0: G'day, Ray. Welcome back.
2: Hi.
0: We're in famous Tom's. Which famous singer took his stage name from a 1963 film adaptation of a 1749 novel by Henry Fielding?
2: Yeah. This would just be a guess, Tom Jones.
0: Yeah, I know. It's an obvious guess, isn't it? But it has to
2: be. Have you got a list of all the magnets, Phil, of the back magnets?
0: Have I got a list of all the of everyone who's ever won one?
2: Well, black one, yeah.
0: I have got a note of it somewhere, but not to hand, Ray. I should dig that out. Yes, it was.

0: Yeah, I guess he doesn't get to sing that much these days, Ray, does he?
1: Can I say something quickly about tobacco?
0: Well, you could ring us when we're talking about tobacco, but yeah, go on.
1: Oh, yeah. Well, I don't think people realise how cheap, what the difference in price is.
0: It's huge.
1: It's $3 a gram in the shop, which is, $90 for 30 grams, whatever. So 100 grams is $300. You can go and buy 100 grams for $15.
0: Exactly. Chop, chop, exactly.
1: Instead of 300.
0: Oh, no, I agree. But, I mean, it's all a direct result of government policy, and
1: Basically.
0: Let's talk about it in a minute, Ray, because I want to get into that conversation. But we've got something else to do right here. We've got three questions left. They're all in Famous Toms. Which Czech English playwright wrote the 1966 play Rosencrantz and Guildenstern Are Dead?
1: Mm.
0: We're in a category called Famous Toms.
1: Yeah, I know it comes from Hamlet and that, but
2: I'm sure I know it, but I'll let it go.
0: No worries. Thanks, Ray. See you later. Pearl in Darwin. G'day, Pearl.
3: Hello, Phil.
0: How are you?
3: I'm good. I was listening to Woz last night, racing around Europe on his motorbike.
0: He was getting around, wasn't he?
3: He was, and I couldn't believe that he was so close to the Isle of Man for the Isle of Man TT, and he wasn't even going there.
0: Well, when you say he was so close, he wasn't that close.
3: Europe's
0: he was in France.
3: A lot closer than Australia.
0: Well, that's true.
3: Mm. If you're a bikey person...
0: Hang on, is the TT on right now, is it?
3: It starts next week, the last week in May, first week in June.
0: Oh, okay.
3: Yeah, it's amazing, it's crazy.
0: It's an amazingly stupid race.
3: Yes, it is, yeah.
0: It's too dangerous, it's so dangerous.
3: It's been going since 1907.
0: Yeah, I know. Mm. The Isle of Man TT, it's a race that occurs. It's not recognised as any GP race, but it's, as you say, a race with a long history. Yeah.
3: Yeah. They do say it's the most prestigious motorbike race in the world.
0: Yeah.
3: Do you know what TT stands for?
0: You tell me.
3: Well, I just wonder if many people know what TT stands for. Well,
0: I don't, Pearl, but you tell me.
3: It stands for Tourist Trophy.
0: Tourist Trophy, there you go.
3: Isle of Man Tourist Trophy.
0: Now, Pearl, which Czech English playwright wrote the 1966 play Rosencrantz and Guildenstern Are Dead, Famous Toms?
3: I have no idea, Phil.
0: That's okay. Thank you for letting us know about the Isle of Man TT.
3: Thank you. Bye.
0: I'll see you. I'm sure would have known that it was on. Adam from Geelong. G'day, Adam.
4: G'day, Phil. How are you, mate?
0: Pretty good. Which Czech English playwright wrote the 1966 play Rosencrantz and Guildenstern Are Dead?

0: That'll be a hard pass for me, mate. Thank you.
1: No good. All right. Thanks. Thanks, Adam. Fair enough. Paul from Geelong. G'day, Paul.
2: No, Phil. We'll see you later.
1: See ya. No good. All righty. Peter from Elmore. G'day, Peter. Which Czech English playwright wrote the 1966 play Rosencrantz and Guildenstern Are Dead? We're in a category called Famous Toms.
3: All I can do is laugh.
1: Okay.
3: I can't do anything else.
1: Thanks,
3: so,
1: Pete.
3: Sorry.
1: See ya. It's one of those things I bet you probably do know. Betty will know. Betty from Dapto. G'day, Betty.
4: No. I don't think so, Phil.
1: Shout out to Fred. See if Fred knows.
4: Yeah, well, Fred's pretty useless.
1: He's a quiet sort of fellow, isn't he?
4: Adrian's asleep, so he's no use either.
1: Right. How have you been, Bet? All right?
4: Yeah, I've been pretty good.
1: Yeah, good.
4: Yes, we're getting a little bit of rain on the garden.
1: Yeah.
4: So hopefully we'll get a bit more overnight. And that'll make the weeds grow, and that'll please Adrian.
1: Because he can pull them out again.
4: Yes. Something I wanted to tell you, and I can't think what it was. Isn't that annoying?
1: That is annoying. Betty, when you remember, give us a bell. I'll put you back on, okay?
4: All right.
1: See you a bit. Bye-bye. Enid from Perth knows the answer here. Hi, Enid.
5: Hello, Phil. How are you?
1: I'm pretty good. Which Czech English playwright wrote the 1966 play Rosencrantz and Guildenstern Are Dead?
5: Well, I think I'm right. He's a Tom, and he's Tom Stoppard.
1: Correct.
5: Is that right?
1: Yes, famous Toms. He is. It's Tom Stoppard.
5: In fact, our grad group of actors did that a couple of years ago.
1: Yeah, it's a fun play, yeah.
5: It is, yes.
1: Question 24. Two left here. Yeah. Famous Toms.
5: Oh, yes, okay.
1: How many times has Tom Hanks won the Academy Award for Best Actor?
5: Twice?
1: Correct.
5: Oh, gee.
1: Very good. He's won for Philadelphia and also for Forrest Gump.
6: Hello, my name's Forrest Gump. Do you want a chocolate? I could eat about 1.5 million of these. My mom always said life was like a box of chocolates. You never know what you're going to get.
1: Mm. You know,
5: that was a great film, though,
1: wasn't it? It was a good film, wasn't it? It really was. He was great. Tom Hanks is always good, I reckon. Question 25.
5: Oh, no.
1: Yes.
5: I've gone out on this before. I've actually got three magnets from...
1: You've got three? Three, Magnus? Wow.
5: Yeah, they're getting a bit old now. Yeah.
1: Wow, that's not bad. You know, you haven't got a black one, have you? No.
5: No, I haven't got a black one.
1: Wow. Well, this could be good for you, though, actually, Enid.
5: Could it?
1: Mm-hmm. Question 25, and to win and to take the magnet for tonight. Which mining town in the Pilbara...
5: Oh, Tom Price.
1: ...is the highest town above sea level in Western Australia?
5: Oh, sorry. I was thinking. Highest. Oh,
1: which mining town, we're in a category called Famous Toms, which mining town in the Pilbara is the highest town above sea level in Western Australia?
5: Well, the only one I can think of is Mount Tom Price.
1: Is that the answer?
5: Yes, I hope so.
1: Yeah. I knew it was a West Australian. I thought, you've got to get this one, Enid. Well done.
5: Enid.
1: We'll get this posted out to you, all right? It can add to your collection. You've now got three. Well done.
5: Okay. Well, thank you. I didn't mean to come in on the end of this, but I just turned the radio on.
1: No, it's all right. That's all right. Yeah. Of course, it's fine to do a Bradbury anytime, all right?
5: Is that right?
1: Joanna from Newcastle have done a lot of the heavy lifting, getting 10 in a row, so there she
5: is. I heard that. I was doing some work on the computer and I thought, gee.
1: Thanks, Enid. Don't hang up. Hang on and we'll get some details from you and get this out to you. Thanks to everyone who's texted in answers tonight. Heaps of them. Joanna Valera had Mount Tom Price. Robin had Mount Tom Price. Annette from Perth, Frank from Mount Evelyn had Mount Tom Price, Diana from Woodnelling says, it's good to hear the quiz again. Phil, I've been falling asleep lately and immediately missing it. Hey, Sam from Clare at Mount Tom Price. And so to Marie from Altona. Very nice work, everyone, and thank you.
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1: Yeah, issues of the day. What's the government going to do about this tobacco business? I mean, official reports from the Tobacco and E-Cigarette Commissioner reckons that 50 to 60% of all tobacco consumed nationwide is illegal off the black market. This is something that the government policy has done. Your thoughts on what we should do about it? 1-300-800-222. You might also have some thoughts on this whole capital gains tax issue, which has been hitting the airwaves a lot today. I don't know what you think about it. Is it complaints from lobby groups, or is it an actual matter of concern? The government says it doesn't affect most small businesses. I wonder what you think. 1-300-800-222 is the number. Here's the Stones.

0: Yes, Tears Go By, the Rolling Stones. All right, beautiful song. Okay, now, issues of the day. What do you think?
1: Issue of the day.
0: Plenty of things around, aren't there? Did you hear Murray from the Mornington Peninsula, who rang the program in our first hour, because there was a lot of stuff about capital gains tax and people were saying it was all unfair and blah, blah, blah. not being negative about people's views, but Murray got a bit sick of it and rang the program to say this.
2: Guys, look, I've been a manufacturer for 30 years. I'm an Australian manufacturer.
0: Yep.
2: Why are we so bent up about paying tax? Like, I love paying tax, happy to pay tax. One of my young family members had to have brain surgery a few years ago, went to the children's hospital. Unbelievable. Other countries like Sweden, Norway, they love people. The people who pay the most tax are lauded as Moomba kings. We've just got to get our headspace right and go, look, it's okay to pay tax. Long as it's spent properly, I think that's what we're all worried about. But no way are we going to get our hospitals, our schools, our roads done just reducing it. I mean, I should be a liberal, man. I can't go near the guys.
0: Okay, well, you might have a view about that, 1-300-800-222. The other thing I wanted to talk about is Australia's illicit tobacco market. It's just exploded. Calls are growing for tobacco tax cuts to help crack down on this multi-billion dollar black market. Australia now ranks as one of the most lucrative markets for illicit tobacco in the world. Up to 60% of all cigarettes sold in Australia are off the black market. That's illegal. Former Deputy Chief Medical Officer Dr. Nick Coatsworth, remember him during the pandemic, by the way, Nick Coatsworth? He was the former Deputy Chief Medical Officer of the country. He's called for a reduction in tobacco excise amid fears the illegal market would begin to drive an increase in smoking.
3: We are, as you say, the biggest market for illicit tobacco in the world, and I think that means that we have to look at every, I guess, policy lever, policy option available to us. Obviously, on the upswing of cigarette prices, we started losing smokers to the illicit market. So it's just logical that we have to consider whether reducing the excise and reducing the cost of legal cigarettes may bring some of those smokers back to the legal market. It's only one thing that we could be doing, that we should be doing. Of course, we're going to have to channel that increased excise take if we do go down that path. Get that excise take back into law enforcement. We're going to have to increase that. Of course we are. And we're going to have to continue our smoking cessation campaigns. But I think the cost of cigarettes is the big issue here.
0: Yeah. Well, taxes were put in place to deter people from smoking. Well, it's worked to a degree. But, of course, there are people who are going to smoke, aren't there? Recently, you find a lot more people outside having a smoke, which points to the illicit market driving up consumption. We're losing billions of dollars in excise revenue, and also pushing people to purchase cheaper fags from the black market. Could this be the one way to bring people back to buying cigarettes the legal way? 1-300-800-222. If we're using the reduction of the excise to bring people back into the legal market, we'll also need to commit to put all the excise revenue into tobacco control. Fair enough. The AFP has been spending apparently as much as $13 a kilogram for vapes to be destroyed, which is a huge problem too. I wonder whether you think one way to fight the illegal tobacco trade would be to simply cut the tax on cigarettes. Because, look, this may be unpalatable, but people who want to smoke will find a way. People who are desperately addicted to smoking will smoke, and no amount of government action is going to stop them. Well, I don't think so. What do you think? 1-300-800-222. Increasing the taxes on tobacco products. We've tried this. It's failed, hasn't it? 1-300-800-222. Maybe we're being too gloomy here. Yes, and now it's illegal alcohol, Phil, as well. Well, that's true too. Chris in the Southern Water says, the only way surely is to apply, have a system where you apply for a card from GPs. That is a registered smoker card, and that enables existing smokers to access tobacco products for prices similar to the black market, stops new smokers purchasing, significantly reduces the money going to the black market. Yep, Well, that's an idea, Chris, and it ain't so silly as well. One of my texters says it's akin to marijuana. It used to be illegal, and now I get a prescription. 1-300-800-222 is the number. Marie from Altona says, we've got a local lolly shop near the primary school that blatantly sells drinks, lollies, vapes and illegal tobacco in full view. Everyone knows it's there. They don't hide it. By the way, 1 in 2 people who smoke will die prematurely of smoking-related illnesses. As a country, we've been successful at reducing smoking numbers and the uptake of young teens. Yeah, well, that's it. You don't want kids smoking. You don't want kids taking up to you. I mean, that's hard. But what is the answer? 1-300-800-222. Snapper's in the Pilbara. G'day, Snapper.
1: G'day, Phil. How are you?
0: Pretty good. What do you reckon?
1: Mate, I'm on a shutdown at the moment. I've got a mate here. His name is not a very big fella. We call him Big T. He's only short, but his name's Big T.
0: Yeah.
1: And he's a heavy smoker. He loves his smokes, you know?
0: Yeah.
1: One of those guys always likes his smokes.
0: Yeah.
1: And we travel to and fro to work in their vehicle. And I'll call him to the shop every now and then to get his tobacco, you know?
0: Mm-hmm.
1: He goes, come here, I'm going to get me smokes. And in the last 5 days, he spent $200 on two pouches of tobacco, you know? And I said, that's amazing, mate. I couldn't believe it.

0: leave it. And I'm driving along, and I'm thinking, well, you know, he's addicted to smoking, right? He loves it, you know, so he's got an addiction to it, there's no doubt about it.
1: He buys the legal stuff, does he?
0: This is the legal stuff over the counter, you know, in the shop. And then here he is paying $200 in 5 days for the money. And to me, that just sounds like, hang on, the government's working off his addiction, you know, so I think that's illegal too, you know what I mean? Like, you sell drugs. And you're making money off that, and they'll throw you in jail and stuff like that. You're making money off someone's addiction. And here's the same thing, a lot of money. That's a lot of money, mate, I think.
1: I agree, Snapper. It's the whole thing. The whole thing is kind of hypocritical and stupid, isn't it?
0: Yeah, 100%. There's something wrong there. Honestly, it's the tax is just amazing. What that old fellow was saying before on his show was like $3, and now it's like 300% or something. You know? It's a lot of money. A lot of money, mate.
1: I agree.
0: And even that, he said to me, he goes, you know, I can get Chop Chop. And I do. I know where he can go get it.
1: Yeah.
0: But that's what he's probably going to do. It's just too much money, mate. And he's up here on the show there making reasonable money.
1: Yeah.
0: It's $200 in 3 days, 5 days, mate. Where's the petrol, eh? Anyway, Phil.
1: Thanks, Snapper.
0: Look, keep going. You're doing a great show, mate. And good on you, mate.
1: Thanks, Snapper. Thank you, mate. Appreciate that. Tim is in the truck. G'day, Tim.
2: Hey, mate. How are you?
1: Not bad.
2: Yeah, yeah. The only way they're going to stop this illegal cigarettes is if they drop the excise off the legal ones.
1: Yeah.
2: But it's not illegal. The only reason it's illegal is because the government's not making any money off it. Otherwise, it's perfectly fine. There's millions of people out there that smoke.
1: Yeah, well, this is the thing. This is the thing, isn't it? I mean, people who want to smoke are going to find a way, aren't they?
2: That's right. That's right. And I know from first hand, because I know people that sell the tobacco, the vapes and the cigarettes, they're getting them for $10 a packet. They're selling them for $100 a carton. You go to Coles, your cheapest cigarette packet in there is $40, and you buy a carton, that's nearly $350 to $400 a carton you're paying.
1: $400 a carton. Come on. I mean, who's...
2: Really? Yeah. $40 a packet, there's 10 to a carton, there's $400.
1: Yeah. No, it's just...
2: They're getting them for $100.
1: Yeah.
2: Like, there's a big difference, and this is what people want. They want it cheaper so they could do it. They're addicted. It's like a gambler. He's addicted to gambling. Yeah. He's taking away poker machines. They're not going to gamble, are they?
1: No, Tim.
2: Well, there you go.
1: No, I agree. So
2: they're not going to take away the cigarettes because the government makes too much money off these legal ones, right?
1: Well, they're not making... Well, the excise on the legal stuff has dropped massively because nobody's buying them. I mean, some people are. They're too expensive.
2: They're created. Yeah. They created this mountain and stuff like that. They've opened the floodgates for these criminals to come in and do it.
1: Yeah.
2: Now they're scratching their head going, oh, what do we do here? Fix the problem by dropping the tax off them.
1: No, I agree. I agree, Tim. Thanks, mate. Yes, I think that's right. I mean... You know, and also, do you really seriously want law enforcement, police? I mean, they've got a lot of things to do. I mean, do you really seriously want them diverting huge amounts of resources to chasing illegal tobacco? Because, you know, if it's illegal, then obviously you have to go after it. But is that what we want law enforcement to be doing? I don't know. Well, the people are still smoking, are very addicted, says Julie in Perth on the text line. They're often not earning much. Ergo, they are very likely to buy illegal cigarettes. I think the way to go is harm minimisation. Have intensive free stop smoking programs. Provide cigarettes and nicotine vapes on prescription. Yes, and also probably prescribed cigarettes too, if you want to register. Someone's texted in, and this may well be right, that you'd find doctors would not agree to be prescribing tobacco. Well, maybe you do it another way. I don't know. Maybe you do it in some other way, through a government department or something. Morning, Phil. I've been buying cartons for $1,000, 10 packets purchased this morning. Well, Bill in Frio says only morons smoke. Yeah, well, Bill, that's all very well. A lot of people smoke. Rod's on the road. G'day, Rod.
3: Hey, Phil, how you doing?
1: Yeah, good. Sorry, we missed you last night. We couldn't get you in the reception area. Go on.
3: Yeah, that's cool. With regard to Kevin 07 and the ginormous tax that he put on cigarettes, Personally, I think it's a case of if you don't learn from history, you're bound to repeat it.
1: Hmm.
3: Because back at the turn of the 19th century, from the 1800s to the 1900s, they used to sell morphine at drugstores on the corner in America and at chemists and apothecaries here in Australia. Then they decided to make it illegal. So, surprise, surprise, surprise, Sergeant Carter, off took the illegal drug trade, and morphine in the form of heroin became very popular on the streets. You know, so...
1: Eddie on the text line, Rod, I mean, stay there because I'd like your view on this one. Eddie on the text line says, Dr. Coatsworth should be ashamed of himself. Tobacco smoking is the leading preventable cause of death and disease in Australia, causing 24,000 deaths every year. The solution, stop the pussyfooting, ban tobacco completely. Well, that would in a way be more honest about it. But, I mean, good luck with that too.
3: Funny you should say that, because when Nicola Roxon had her win in court and got the advertising taken off them, she came out and did an elbow and plagiarised a speech out of a TV show where she turned around and copied the words from the TV show The Practice and said, this is the only product on the market when used specifically according to the manufacturer's recommendation will kill you.
1: Hmm.
3: And not one journalist at the press conference when she said that asked her the question, in that case, why don't you ban it altogether?
1: Altogether, yeah.
3: And we all know the reason why. It was back then it was $8.7 billion a year in excise.
1: Hmm.
3: At the moment, they're still only getting $8.7 billion in excise because they've left the other $10 billion behind.
1: Yeah.
3: Because the illegal drug trade's got it.
1: But the point being, if you tried to ban it, though, Rod, if you tried to ban it, you'd just have the situation you've got today. I mean, that is the illegal cigarette trade would be massive.
3: Only it would be worse. It's just like Prohibition. Prohibition in the 1930s in America, what happened? The only thing that they did was they drove the sales underground and the sales of alcohol took off.
1: Yeah.
3: Coatsworth, I understand from a point of view as being a doctor, he shouldn't be saying that, but a point of view of reality, as far as the government being broke and trying to dip their hands into the pockets of the taxpayers even further, you've got to do something about it. Because don't forget, there's also a department, every state's got one, it's got a department that's run by a state government called the Quit Line.
1: Yeah.
3: Right? And the Quit Department in every state government is the only one that is set up to fail. Because if it ever succeeds in getting zero population smoke, all those people who work for the Quit Department are now out of a job.
1: Yep.
3: The department is deliberately set up not to be successful.
1: I know. There's a lot of there's hypocrisy everywhere. All right, Rod. We'll see. A lot of
3: honestly,
1: people.
3: Honestly, I don't know how to solve it, but all right, maybe halving
1: the excise
3: might be an idea. But like the guys before me have said, you know, the price is ridiculous. I smoke, and I get mine pre-rolled, and I get 100 cigarettes for $40.
1: How much can I ask you this, Rod? What do you reckon you'd... I mean, if it was legal... it is legal. I mean, if they lowered the excise. If they were $30 a pack, do you reckon you'd pay that? 20?
3: Yeah, well, that's another thing.
1: Because, I mean, legal stuff's only $10 a pack, isn't it?
3: No, well, depends on where you go, which shop you go to.
1: Yeah, yeah.
3: And price varies. It varies between 10 and 18
1: yeah.
3: a packet. But the other thing, too, you used to once upon a time be able to buy tailor-made cigarettes in packets ranging anywhere up from 10 cigarettes up to 60, I think it was, at one stage. Now they're all only in packets of 20. Yeah. But the minimum price is $40 a packet. Now, I get a box of 100 cigarettes for $40.
1: Hmm.
3: The ones that I buy.
1: Yeah.
3: That same equivalent to buy them in a supermarket, I'd have to pay $200 to get 100 cigarettes there, and I'm paying $40 to get them where I get them.
1: Right.
3: You can see why smokers are going after the.
1: Of course. No. Exactly.

0: Exactly. No, of course. I mean, no, you can't.
1: It's money when you can afford to pay for other things we have in our life.
0: Yeah, if you're a substantial smoker, you can't afford to buy them legally. All right, Rod. Thanks, mate. We'll move on. Others want to have a say as well. I mean, plenty of texters saying, yeah, hang on, this stuff causes lung cancer and illness. I know it does. I know it does. But, you know, how do you. I mean, raising the price of it hasn't stopped it. Does anyone seriously think that banning cigarettes would stop people smoking? When and how has that been successful in with banning other substances? 1-300-800-222 is the number. Alison from Nicholson. G'day, Alison.
2: Oh, hello.
0: Hello.
2: Oh, crikey, gave me a fright. I'm a smoker.
0: Mm-hmm.
2: I'm 66.
0: Yep.
2: My mum was a smoker.
0: Mm-hmm.
2: And she died at 93.
0: Mm-hmm.
2: I had to think about that. But anyway, both smokers. We both used to buy the packets, you know, the roll, already rolled, the pre-pack things.
0: Yeah, ordinary TaylorMade, yeah.
2: Thank you. TaylorMade. But anyway, we found a place where we could go and we're buying the tobacco.
0: Yep. You see, you buy the illegal the illegal chop tobacco, yep.
2: Well, it's not illegal where we get it.
0: Oh, yeah. Well, you can buy legal pouch tobacco, that's true, yeah.
2: Yeah, it's pouch tobacco,
0: mm-hmm.
2: but I bought the rolling machines and the papers and all the rest of it. The hardest part was you had to roll each smoke yourself, but it was good.
0: Mm-hmm.
2: Because it slowed you down. You weren't smoking as much.
0: Mm-hmm.
2: And, but anyway, it was costing us $700 each a week. Now it was...
0: $700? You must have been smoking quite a lot, Alison.
2: Yeah. Mum was worse than I was.
0: Mm-hmm.
2: Anyway...
0: I mean, you know, you shouldn't do it, don't you? I mean, everyone knows that. Every smoker knows they shouldn't. Yeah.
2: Yeah. And I've been smoking for 50 odd years, off and on, but I gave up with every child I had.
0: Yeah.
2: None of my kids smoke. None of my grandkids smoke. My brother doesn't smoke. Mum and I just couldn't give up.
0: Mm.
2: It's awful. I've always wanted to give up, and every time I did, I'd end up really, really sick. So would she. But anyway, I lived with my mum for years and looked after her until she died.
0: Mm.
2: And she stopped smoking before she died. But the thing was, smoking had nothing to do with it.
0: No, well, that's true for some people, Alison. That's true, but unfortunately it's not true for a lot of people.
2: I know, and it's a genetic thing I found out, and it's sad. It's really sad. But if parents can stop their kids from smoking, I was a parent of lots of kids, and I mean,
0: well, I'm glad they don't smoke. That's good.
2: None of them smoke. No,
0: good on you.
2: And even my friends gave up. Sorry, Phil.
0: That's all right. No, that's all right, Alison.
2: My brain.
0: Thanks. Thanks for the call. Some options for tobacco, says by text. Pharmacies could sell them. They do methadone for addicts now. That's true. That is true. And methadone's a bad substance. Countries like Japan have tobacco as a government monopoly. Again, Canada and Ontario only allows liquor sales from government stores. Records are kept and addicts are noted and helped. It's like prohibition, hard to control. Yeah, well, they do. That's true. That's true in Ontario. You can only buy liquor from the government store. That's true. I mean, the government could take it over and say we will be the only retailer of it. I just can't see how it's going to work. I wonder what you think. Lynn from Mackay in Queensland. Hi, Lynn.
3: Phil, how are you going?
0: Yeah, not bad.
3: Thank you for taking my call. I'm a smoker as well, and I've smoked for since I was about 13. I understand the risks and the dangers and that, and it's my choice.
4: Mm-hmm.
3: I think what I probably not get annoyed about, because I'll have 1,000 people ringing up about saying about that, but it is a legal product.
0: It is.
3: You know, like it's like alcohol. It's a legal product you can buy. So, yeah. But just as an example, so I do buy mine legally. I pay $420 for a carton.
0: Yeah, how long does that last you?
3: About 3 to 4 weeks, so I'm not a heavy smoker.
0: Okay.
3: Thank goodness. But just an example, we went overseas. We actually went to Las Vegas for the football.
0: Oh, yeah.
3: And when we were at the duty free, I bought exactly the same carton for $180.
0: That's it. There you go. That's the government tax. Yeah.
3: And I could take all them over to Las Vegas, but I'm only allowed to bring 25 cigarettes back.
0: Is that, hang on, you can't even bring a carton back
3: in? No, no. 25 cigarettes.
0: Yeah.
3: So I just, because I'm not a heavy smoker, I certainly wouldn't go through that in the 5 days we were over there. So I actually just put one packet in all my other family's ports. And just another thing
0: We're a big overcoat with lots of...
3: I think because they've made it so dear, there's just now this problem that I even think even if they did probably bring it back a lot, I just think people would still buy illegally.
0: Yeah, so do I. I think that's right. I mean, because what would happen if they lowered the price of the legal stuff? I reckon the crims would just lower the price of the illegal tobacco. Having established that market already, I reckon it's going to be very hard to stamp out.
3: Yeah. Just another thing, Phil, very, very quickly, we did notice when we were in Las Vegas, you would think like a town of gambling, drinking and all the rest of it.
0: Yeah, I've been there, yeah.
3: Yeah, you walk through the main strip, we stayed at Flamingos and that there.
0: Oh, yeah.
3: There's not a cigarette butt on the concrete. Like on the roads, anywhere. No. I mean, they have people cleaning all the time.
0: Yeah.
3: But beside every like public rubbish bin, there's an ashtray. And you look at when you go to the airports here in Australia, there's butts everywhere, which is terrible. And I never, ever just put mine on the ground, you know. But I hope to, I'm a very conscious smoker, if that makes sense.
0: Yeah, yeah, yeah. Okay.
3: You know, but they don't even have... You know, they know people smoke. That's what I.
0: Well, this is the thing. I mean, I reckon. I don't know, Jackie. The thing is, people who want to smoke are going to find a way to do it. They just are.
3: Absolutely. You know, and I get quite annoyed. Like I have. You know, people have a go at me about smoking, and I still say to them, you know, I can smoke 10, 20 cigarettes in one night, and get in the car. And drive the drunks home so that they don't kill someone drink driving.
0: Yeah.
3: You know. So it's a choice. It's still a legal product, whether we all know it's bad for us and all the rest of it. Like you said, every smoker who smokes knows that. But it is a legal product.
0: Yep.
3: You know.
0: All right. Thanks,
3: anyway,
0: Lynn.
3: Go on, yep.
0: Appreciate it. Thank you. Bye-bye. My texter says 400 smokes in 3 weeks and she says she's not a heavy smoker. Well, it's only about, 20 a day? That's not, I don't know. If you're a smoker, I don't think 20 a day is what you'd say is a really heavy smoker, is it? I used to smoke years ago and gave up when I was in my early 30s. I think I always smoked the same. I always smoked about a pack a day, which was, they were packets of 25 then. I mean, maybe I'd have some left over, but usually make up for it the weekend if you went out. Smoke more than a packet. And that's the way it went. Jackie from Coffs Harbour. Hi, Jackie.
5: Hi. Yeah, I was working in one of these shops.
0: Yeah.
5: And we had people coming in and congratulating me, like as a worker, for selling the cheaper cigarettes.
0: The illegal cigarettes.
5: We had nurses coming in saying mental health patients live on cigarettes. Yeah. And they can't afford it otherwise. They won't eat. We had old people who would rather smoke than buy food and pay rent. And nobody wanted to buy these cigarettes, right? Because some of them come out mouldy, some of them you can't draw out of them properly.
0: Yeah.
5: You know, and, you know, they'd bring them back. And I'd say to them, well, they don't test batch them like they probably do over here. So you don't even know like you buy a carton and it's each packet is individual. That's a good one. That's a bad one. That's a good one. It's, putting the price down is definitely the way to go. Nobody wants to smoke these, but they can't afford it otherwise. They don't even like them half the time.
0: No.
5: So
0: how much do you reckon would you have to put the price down to make people think, I'll just go for the, you know, for the
5: 20 bucks.
0: $20 a packet?
5: Yep.
0: Yeah.
5: Yep.
0: The Crims would probably make theirs $10 a packet then.
5: Well, we were selling, the cheapest we sold them for was $7.
0: Okay. $7 a packet, yeah.
5: Yep. We were the cheapest in the town and the other tobacco shops were targeting us. they would then, because we had the main, you know, clientele of people in town, they have to go for the next lot, which is the underages, which we would, like, I know I'm doing a job that's illegal, but, hey, everyone wants to do it. You know, who am I to stop anybody?
0: Yeah.
5: But I would never sell to underage.
0: No.
5: And,
0: Well, I agree. Thank you, Jackie. That's interesting. I agree with that. Someone's saying, Phil, it seems like you're endorsing smoking. No, I'm not endorsing smoking. I mean, smoking is very bad for you. It causes serious illness and death. We all know this. I'm preaching at people about it. I mean, everybody knows this. All smokers know this, that it's bad for you. Causes serious illness and death. Causes the community a lot of money in health costs and so on. But the situation with this current policy of the government, they've created this massive black market and people are still smoking. So I don't know what has been achieved by this. How do you stop young kids from starting smoking? Well, that's a good point. That is a good point. 1-300-800-222. And if you I do not have the answers to these things, but quite frankly, is this the answer? Seems hard to countenance. Alison from Rosedale, hello.
4: Hello. You've at least taken the wind out of my sails a little bit now. I was actually getting really annoyed when I was first listening of all of these people being so proud that they were getting their under-the-counter chop-chop cigarettes. I was a nurse for 20-odd years, and the number of people I had coming into the ward who were heavy smokers, and people think that lung cancer is the worst that they could ever get from a cigarette, and it's not. You know, there are other respiratory issues that they can get. There is the venous ulcers that they can get, and let me tell you, they are just terrific.
0: Yeah.
4: There's so many other horrendous things that can go wrong. And as a community, we're all paying for that.
0: We are.
4: With public health service that makes treatment for those things exceptionally cheap by comparison to overseas countries, by comparison to America. God forbid we ever have a health system like America, you know. We really should be absolutely congratulating ourselves that we at least attempt to stop or reduce the amount.
0: What do you reckon, Alison? Would it be, do you think it is worthwhile proceeding with a ban? I mean, that would be more honest, wouldn't it? Would it be more honest, wouldn't it?
4: I would love it.
0: But you know that it wouldn't work.
4: Well, it doesn't work with drugs at the moment.
0: It doesn't work with any other drug. Exactly.
4: Yeah, but at least it's an attempt. We don't attempt. What? How does that help? That's the whole thing. It's like you've got to do something, and there will always, like you said, there will always be people who try and get it in a way that does not meet community standards. Mm. And community standards is, hey, smoking's not great, smoking's not good for you. I really don't like my taxes going to pay to fix up somebody whose own actions created the issue. Yeah, we have the TAC now because, well, we have funding for people who do stupid things on the road and get injured. But we don't say, hey, you know, that's okay. We'll just increase the speed limit to 200 k's an hour. We don't care. We've got to do something.
0: So you reckon we should move to a ban? Okay. Thanks, Alison. Yeah. All right, thank you. I mean, look, in a way, that would be the more honest policy thing to do, wouldn't it, to say, okay, we'll ban tobacco. I mean, it wouldn't work, as we know, because people would buy illegal tobacco. Maybe it would put more of a damn. Maybe it would reduce the number of people smoking. I don't know, maybe. Make tobacco free, says David from Toowoomba. When nobody makes any money from it, the industry will die. Yep. That is radical. That is radical. Let's ban junk food and alcohol. If you're going to ban cigarettes. Well, here we go. Well, look, but the current situation is surely untenable, and the government has to think about what they've done. They've created a huge criminal network, made a lot of people's lives miserable, and a lot of people they've made a lot of people lawbreakers who are not lawbreakers. You know, that's something the government needs to consider as well. I don't have an answer to it, but this one, you think the current situation can hardly be an answer. Thanks, everyone.
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0: Hey, everyone says she should have won Eurovision. I do not have a view about it, but here she is. Here's Delta.

0: She's got the goods, hasn't she? She always has had the goods, Delta Goodrum, with Eclipse, the song that, well, probably should have won Eurovision. As I say, there are people who know more about it, including Frances Leach, who could tell you. G'day, Frances.
1: I can't hit those high notes anymore, Philip. I try.
0: Just have to squeeze a bit harder, old son.
1: I can't cry and sing at the same time.
0: Oh, I see. Really? You've never been up after midnight?
1: That's a good point. I must give it a go. Hey, coming up this morning, our good friend Adrian Dickens, who's our personal jeweller, will be in to talk to us about coloured diamonds. Have you got any of those in your collection, Philip?
0: Strangely, I am diamond free. No ear stud. I missed all that. Did you have an ear stud at one point? You're the sort of bloke that would have had an ear stud.
1: No, I never did. See, I was part of that youth tribe of that was known as the mods or the skinhead kids. We didn't do tattoos and we didn't do earrings. We looked cool.
0: Okay.
1: We looked sharp. You wear a suit. You wear a parka.
0: Really?
1: You know, kept your hair short.
0: Well, we're all suede shoes and that sort of thing.
1: Yes, we were very uptight young men.
0: Desert boots.
1: Desert boots. I love my suede desert boots even to this day. The ripple sole ones in particular.
0: Oh, yeah, now I've got you. You would have worn a duffel coat.
1: Yes, a parka, a green parka, and rode a moped. I lived a full cliche. That was me. So no diamond earrings.
0: Francis is going to tell you all about it in the program. Have a good one, mate.
1: See you, boy.
0: And you and I will talk tomorrow. It's time for the news.
2: When there's stories to tell.
3: And I said to the doctors after the transplant, this is the best gift I've ever had.
4: That cow, if it can talk, it'll have a hell of a story to tell. Hell of a white water rafting ride.
2: ABC Southern Queensland.
5: ABC News with David Rollins. Russian President Vladimir Putin has arrived in China, where he'll meet with President Xi Jinping. It comes less than a week after US President Donald Trump met with President Xi in Beijing. The Chinese Foreign Ministry has denied reports that Xi told Trump that Russia might yet regret invading Ukraine. International editor of the Sydney Morning Herald and The Age, Peter Harcher, says the Russian leader is dependent on China's support for the war in Ukraine.
6: He wants the recognition as a great man and a great leader representing a great power, and the diplomatic protection that China has been giving Russia ever since this war started. That is absolutely vital for Putin to try to sustain some sort of credibility.
5: An expert on Iranian politics says US President Donald Trump appears to be increasingly feeling the domestic political pressures of his war in Iran. Peace negotiations have continued in Pakistan, where Iran has reportedly tabled a new proposal to bring a permanent end to the conflict. Meanwhile, Trump claims he halted a planned attack on Iran at the request of Gulf state leaders. Iran director at the International Crisis Group in Geneva, Ali Vaiz, says the American president is feeling the weight of domestic political pressure.
7: He has tried the military option, and not only it hasn't brought about the results that he had in mind, it is creating costs for the U.S. economy, which could translate into political costs for his party in the midterms elections in November.
5: Authorities in the Democratic Republic of Congo say more than 130 people are now suspected to have died in an Ebola outbreak, with the World Health Organization expressing deep concern about the situation. The BBC's Emery Makumino is in Kinshasa, where authorities are struggling to reach the public.
8: There should be a robust communication from authorities here in the capital or everywhere there have been confirmed cases, because people are going about their usual businesses everywhere. And some have even told me from Bunia saying that we are waiting for maybe to have more cases so we can take it seriously. So this is how people are reacting over here. They know Ebola is dangerous, it's deadly, but they put forward their survival, their livelihood before this outbreak.
5: A personal finance educator says the federal government's changes to the capital gains tax could actually encourage more investment in real estate. The changes apply to all investments, including shares, ETFs and crypto, not just housing. Labor says the reforms will allow more young people to purchase their own home, but many young investors are concerned it will stop them from being able to build wealth outside of real estate. Natasha Etchman goes by Tash Invests online. She's told Triple J's Hack that the changes don't make sense.
9: They don't quite match up to the objectives. They've tried to say that it's about intergenerational fairness and all around making housing more accessible. But to me, it seems interesting to change things for shares as well as property if the goal here is to make property a less attractive investment.
5: Around 40% of Australian GPs are now using artificial intelligence to record consultations and generate patient notes, raising new questions about privacy and consent in the health system. Patients are typically asked whether they agree to the use of AI scribes during appointments, but debate around the technology has intensified after reports a Melbourne psychiatrist is refusing to take on new patients who don't consent to AI note-taking. One of the most widely used platforms is called Heidi, which was developed by Australian Dr. Tom Kelly, who says the software records conversations but doesn't replace critical or clinical judgment.
10: A good example is with physical examination. You know, Heidi can't see, so some doctors will start to sort of talk out loud what they're doing, which I think is great. Like, you're including the patient in the examination in a way that they might not have realised. It's definitely not creating conclusions.
5: A man who's been on trial in the WA District Court, accused of abusing multiple women, has been found guilty of some of the charges. David Weber reports.
11: Benjamin Nathaniel Bruce has been on trial accused of abusing multiple intimate partners. He was facing dozens of charges and has been found guilty of several, including indecent assault, sexual penetration without consent, and an act or omission causing bodily harm. Bruce was acquitted on some charges and the jury could not reach verdicts on many others. The judge refused bail ahead of sentencing, saying the 26-year-old was facing immediate terms of imprisonment. Bruce is scheduled to be sentenced in August.
5: ABC News.
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0: Hey, good morning. Welcome to Hump Day. It's Wednesday. Overnights, Francis, with you for Trevor for this week and next, and then the great man will be back on your radio after that. Hope you've had a decent morning so far. I'm looking great, if I do say so myself. I've got new glasses. So, I look, when I need to change my look up, which, as you know, as you get older, your options narrow and you've got to sort of make, you know, changes that you can. I can't go and get my hair done for obvious reasons. I don't have any. So I have to get new. My way of doing it to make myself feel like I've changed up and I've got a different look and, you know, and walk around with my shoulders back a bit more is get new glasses. That's how I do it. I wonder how you do it. What's the thing that you do to make yourself feel better about the world? If you've got a head full of hair, I envy you. You can do whatever you want with it. I don't have that option. What is it? Is it shoes? Is it clothes? Is it buying yourself a ticket to an event? I don't know. Whatever it works for you. I might talk about that this morning. I'll ask you that if you join me in the quiz. Have a think about it as well as doing the questions. It is time for the four quiz. I'm reading it through my new glasses. They work, which is a handy bonus. They're not just there to look good. You give us a call, 1300 800 222, 1300 800 222, or you can SMS through on 0437 774 774. Four topics, three questions in each. 12 questions in all. And if you answer three in a row, you go into the win bin, you might win our magic magnet, which tells everyone who comes to take a beverage and or other food from your fridge that you are a winner in the overnight's quiz. So get on the phone, 1300 800 222, to play, or 0437 774 774. Here's Nelly Furtado. Gorgeous tune to start things off.

0: Nelly Furtado, spreading her wings. I'm Like a Bird, ABC Radio Overnights. A new pair of thongs. Fantastic look it is too. Chipper on the wonderful King Island says that's what he does to change his look up. Different coloured thongs. Same footwear, different colour, but it makes all the difference to you there on Chipper, King Island. I've been to King Island. It's cold. Are your toes frostbitten all year round if you're getting around in thongs, young man? Build them tough on King Island, that's all I can say.
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0: Indeed you are. We're playing the four quiz, four different topics, three questions in each, 12 questions in all. And I'll tell you what the topics are and get you to give us a call. 1-300-800-222. We're going to do the year 1994, so some questions about what happened in 1994. Also, the TV series Happy Days. The legendary TV series with the Fonz, Happy Days. Some clothes and fashion being on what we've been talking about this morning. So some questions about clothes and fashion. And the City of London. They're our four topics today. And Justin is in Frankston. He was keen. He wanted to be first. He is first. Hello, Justin.
2: G'day, Francis. How are you, mate?
0: What do you do to cheer yourself up when you, you know, if you think you need a bit of a change up? What do you do?
2: I go out and buy myself new clothes.
0: Okay. What's the last piece of clothing you bought yourself?
2: A Man United supporter top.
0: That's not going to cheer you up. No, it probably has this year. They're going to finish top four and get back to the Champions League, but they're looking up at the Arsenal who are going to win the title this week, mate. I'm sorry about that.
2: Oh, don't say that. I hate Arsenal.
0: Good. I'm glad to hear it. It leaves more room for me to love them, Justin. I'm so excited about what's happening over the next few weeks. Anyway, what topic do you want to go with first? London, Happy Days, 1994, we've been talking clothes and fashion. Maybe you want to do that.
2: Well, since we're talking about Arsenal and Man United, let's go London.
0: Okay, let's go London it is. Okay, here's a question for you. What cataclysmic event afflicted London in 1666?
2: Oh, I'm going to say the bird flu.
0: Oh, no, it wasn't the bird flu. There was another health thing that happened around that time, but it wasn't a health issue. But good on you, Justin.
2: Just also, too, went to the doctor today or yesterday, and I'm all clear for Friday, so I haven't dislocated my knee.
0: Good. Well done, mate. Glad you're doing okay. Give us a call again soon.
2: All right, thanks, Francis.
0: 1-300-222 to play the quiz. Warren is in WA. Which part of WA, Warren?
3: Yeah, g'day, Francis. I'm in between Dongara and Mullawa at the moment.
0: Down that coast road there, or are you going inland?
3: I'm heading inland, mate.
0: Yeah, okay. What are you working out there this morning?
3: I'm just ferrying some supplies back and forth, so...
0: All right.
3: No cars on the road, just me.
0: No, well, lonely drive. Well, I'm glad I can keep you company for at least a little bit of it. Now, can you tell me what cataclysmic event afflicted London in 1666?

0: Was that when London was on fire?
1: It was. It was the Great Fire of London in 1666. And it was only a year prior to that, I think it was a year prior to that, that they had the plague as well. So it was a pretty tough couple of years in London. Well done. You've got your first one down. See if we can peel off two other questions for you. You can ask something on clothes and fashion. The year 1994 or Happy Days. Were you a Happy Days watcher back in the day, Warren?
0: Well, I did watch it as a young kid, but proud Australian, but I'm the son of a POM, so I'll stick with London, please.
1: No, you have to. Well, this is one of the rules. You have to move to another category.
0: I have to move.
1: Yes, it's kind of like hopping down the board on a game on a board game.
0: Righto, let's go with Happy Days, please.
1: Happy Days, it is. Tell me, which American city was Happy Days set in? Which American city was Happy Days set in?
0: San Francisco?
1: No, it wasn't San Francisco, mate. Safe driving. Thanks for playing.
0: All right, thanks, mate.
1: Thank you. 1-300-800-222 is the number to play, or 0437-774-774 on the SMS. Sally from Bullsbrook was right. The Great Fire of London, as was Harry in the Bay, who sent through his SMS as well. And then we're going to go to Lincoln in Gippsland. Maybe he knows where Happy Days were set. Good morning, Lincoln. How are you?
2: Morning, Francis. How you going?
1: I'm well. Happy Days. Where was it set?
2: Milwaukee, Francis.
1: That's right. And, of course, the great follow-up series was Laverne and Shirley, or the spin-off series where they worked in Schultz Brewery, which is a famous Milwaukee beer.
2: Yeah, I remember that. Remember both.
1: Yes. Excellent work. Okay, so you've got your first question down. What would you like to do next? 1994, clothes and fashion, or a question on London?
2: I might please go London, please.
1: London it is for you. Okay. Can you tell me, in 1952, what atmospheric event caused an emergency in London that was so severe it claimed thousands of lives?
2: Atmospheric event.
1: 1952. Just after the war. Any idea, Lincoln?
2: I'll just go something to do with gas leak or something.
1: It wasn't a gas leak, mate, but thank you for playing. What are you doing this morning, being up so early talking to us?
2: Insomnia, Francis.
1: Yeah, okay, mate. Now, I hear you. I'm with you. Well, I'm glad we can keep you company for a while.
2: Thanks very much, mate. Take care.
1: Good on you, mate. No, let's get to the phones. 1-300-800-222 is the number to call if you want to play. 1-300-800-222. Or 0437-774-774. It's the four quiz on ABC Radio overnights, and we're hearing from Spiro in Dianella. Where's that, Spiro? Where are you?
3: Dianella in Perth. It's about 4 kilometres from Perth.
1: There you go. Well, thank you for giving us a call and correcting my bad pronunciation of your local town.
3: Oh, yeah, it's just a suburb, actually.
1: There you go. All right. Well, Spiro, do you know what I'm talking about here? 1952?
3: Yeah, I know what you're... I'm trying to think of the word. They had something that cloud went over for volcano or something. I'm not quite sure.
1: It wasn't a volcano, but you're in the right ballpark.
3: Yeah.
1: It was, and Eric has got it right in Melbourne. He knows what it is.
3: I just can't think of the right word.
1: Yeah, you've got the right idea, though, and that's an important bit. But thank you for playing, mate.
3: It was something to do with the fog or pollution.
1: Oh, yes, but I need to know it was called something. But anyway, thank you, mate. You've given everyone else a booster here. Thank you for playing.
3: See you, mate.
1: 1-300-800-222. Mick is in Glen Iris in Melbourne on the road playing the four quiz. Hello, mate. How are you going?
4: Well, I knew you'd come to me. Oh.
1: What was it called? 1952. It had two names. It sort of like had a... Yeah, I'll go with... You can either... One of the two names that it was known as.
4: Read the question again for me, please.
1: I will. In 1952, what atmospheric event caused a severe emergency in London and claimed thousands of lives?
4: I don't know. I'm clutching at straws, but let's say acid rain.
1: No, it wasn't acid rain, Mick, but thank you very much, buddy.
4: Thank you.
1: Thanks
4: Bye.
1: For playing. Let's speak with Andrew in Smithton, Tasmania, this morning here on the 4 Quiz on ABC Overnights. Hello, mate. How are you?
5: I'm very well, sir. You used to be on Triple J.
1: I did.
5: Yes.
1: Yes.
6: We got Triple J very late in Tasmania.
1: When we were young and carefree, Andrew.
6: Yes, I remember you very well, actually.
1: Well, I'm glad you remember me, and I remember you now too. Do you know what I'm talking about here in 1952? What was that atmospheric event called?
6: Was it a comet?
1: No, it wasn't a comet, no. But thank you for playing, mate. How's beautiful Smithson this morning? Pretty quiet?
6: It is very quiet. I've got a very annoying tabby cat, but I've just pulled apart my silly bookcase and put it in my lounge room.
1: Oh, you just finished doing that now?
6: Yeah.
1: That's quite an achievement.
6: I'm a night shift worker.
1: Oh, fair enough. Well, you and me both.
6: Yeah. I enjoyed you back in the day.
1: Good. Well, you found me again. So, you know, we're friends again. It's good to see you.
6: Sweet. My God, I can't believe you're on. Oh.
1: Here we are, Andrew.
6: Back in the day, we got it really late in Tasmania, but it was wonderful to get it.
1: Yeah, we loved doing it.
6: Yeah, we're on there.
1: It was. Yeah, here we are now. Good on you, mate. Thanks for playing. Stay well.
6: Bye.
1: See you, buddy. Let's speak with Natasha now on the four quiz. She's in near Tamworth in New South Wales. Hello, mate. How are you?
7: I'm female.
1: Oh, hello. Hello, Natasha.
7: I'm a mate.
1: Mate, how are you doing?
7: I'm okay. How are you?
1: I'm well. What's happening for you this morning?
7: I'm in the same category as your last caller. I'm in the Francis Leach, Richard Kingsmill, and the dearly departed. Who was the man?
1: Andy Glitra?
7: Andy Glitra. No. Remember the guy who did the It's Late Night and We're Doing Moody Stuff?
1: Arnold. Arnold Follows with the Ambient Show.
7: Exactly. Yes. And I remember, just in case, because you obviously have a cohort of people who are listening to you in my category. I'm 55, so therefore there's your late night category of insomniacs. And I remember distinctly in 1987 being roused in the middle of the night from my sleep by hearing Arnold Frollo's playing Elizabeth Fraser from the Cocteau Twins.
1: Oh, wow.
7: That show was so enchanting. And then I literally had a spiritual orgasm the day and week that Triple J went national, because for a while it was only in Sydney. It was 2JJ, and then it was Triple J, and then it went national. And I thought, woohoo, finally we're going to get bands from Sydney and Melbourne who are heard all over Australia, and this is going to break it all open. And it did.
1: It did. And it was
7: And you're still here. So well done, you.
1: Thank you, mate. I really appreciate it, Natasha. It's a really special part of our lives. And we're all still good friends and catch up with each other along the way. So we're all still part of that crew. And we think about
7: except for Arnold Solos, who I believe is, but departed.
1: Yeah, Arnold died at the start of last year, just before Triple J's 50th birthday party, when we all got together the week before that. So that was an
7: absolute tragedy. Yeah. And then, you know, it's about as tragic as Cold Chisel never breaking America.
1: Yeah.
7: Or about as tragic as Delta Goodrum not winning Eurovision, because I bothered to stay up and watch it.
1: Now, can I ask you the question, Natasha? In 1952, what was that atmospheric event that caused an emergency in London that claimed hundreds of lives, thousands of lives?
7: It was the Great Smog caused by coal.
1: That's right. It was the Great London Smog. It was so bad, and it sat over London for weeks, and literally thousands of people died from respiratory disease and complications as a consequence.
7: It's the same as China today.
1: Yeah, it is. Okay, one from one. We've got some more questions. If you answer three, you go into the win bin. You might be our winner for the night. Do you want to do clothes and fashion, or the year 1994, or happy days?
7: I'm going to go the year 1994.
1: Okay, the year 1994, great year. I was enjoying 1994. I was having a lot of fun on the radio.
7: Absolutely, fabulously. By the way, Francis Leach, you're going to appreciate this. One of the greatest independent bands in 1994 in Australia was a band called Crow.
1: Yes, love Crow.
7: And Peter Archer, who was the main singer-songwriter next to Peter Fenton, died last week on May 14th.
1: I'm sorry.
7: And so I'd like to give a shout-out to all people who may or may not be hearing this right now, to the magnificent singer-songwriter. They crashed and burned. They supported Nirvana, Sonic Youth.
1: Yeah, they were great.
7: Nick Cave and the Bad Seeds, the Dirty Three. They were not just also-rans, they were everything. And yeah. I spent my life living for Sydney music. And so you know.
1: Right. Yeah, I agree. I love the. I need to go play this grab. This is for our question from 1994. This is an Australian.

0: in film. It was Australian Triumph that year. It was the film of the year, really, in Australia. I'll play you a grab from it. You've got to tell me, listening to the voices and this scene, what the name of the movie is. Have a listen.
1: No. Tanya! What a fantastic surprise.
2: I don't believe it. I haven't seen you since Papa Spit High.
1: How are you?
2: Married?
1: Muriel told me.
3: Turkey.
2: Chook.
1: Chook, that's right. Well, congratulations.
0: Do you know which film it was, Natasha?
4: Wedding. And in fact, I've got another quick one. My father's mother, who's deceased now, her name was Daphne Constance Slark, and she is in front of me in a picture frame from the 1930s in Leichhardt in Sydney, seated next to her sister Muriel.
0: Oh, great.
4: Now, on my wall. So now, I've got Muriel's wedding on my wall.
0: That's fabulous. Now, Natasha, we've got to get to the next question. What do you want to do? Do you want to do clothes and fashion, or do you want to do, you can do London, I think. No, you've done London, so you need to do clothes and fashion or Happy Days. Where do you want to go?
4: Oh, go Happy Days, Monday, Sunday, Happy Days.
0: All right, to go into the wind bin, this is for you. You've got to be able to tell me, how did Fonzie like to start the jukebox at Arnold's?
4: Oh, didn't he just give it a whack on the, like, didn't he just give it when it, he went,
0: yeah, that's exactly, absolutely right. He just whacked the jukebox.
5: Well.
0: And there he goes, on your Muriel, on your Natasha.
4: That's me.
0: We'll put you on the line. Stay tuned because you might win our prize this morning because you have got three in a row and you have gone into the wind bin. We're going to play a quick song. We'll come back and play more of the four quiz in just a moment. ABC Radio Overnights. Here's an Australian classic for you from Axiom.

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0: Indeed it is. Francis Leach here for Trev for another couple of weeks. Thanks to everybody on the SMS. Carol says, oh, you're terrible, Muriel. So many great lines out of that film. Still holds up beautifully as well. Thanks to everybody who understood that it was Fonzie Bang in the jukebox who sent it through. Harry in the bass, he got it right too. And Nick from McRae also got Muriel's wedding for us. But we've still got plenty of questions to get through on the four quiz. Hit the phones. 1-300-800-222. 1-300-800-222 is the number to call. Or 0437-774-774. And I think our next person to play is our mate Trev in Surfers Paradise. Hello, Trev. How are you going?
3: Hello, Francis.
0: What do you do to perk yourself up when you need a bit of a change? I've gone for new glasses today. What would you usually do?
3: Oh, it's strange. I bought new glasses today.
0: I was in
3: one of those $2 shops, and they had the 3.0s there for $5 each, and I bought two of them.
0: And how are you looking? You looking sharp?
3: I look like a 69-year-old hippie.
0: Fair enough. Someone's got to look like
3: even
0: a 60.
3: Even if I put glasses on, I won't look like Dr. Jason Bull.
0: Won't
3: I
0: you?
3: Know that.
0: In your own mind, you could at least convince yourself of that for a bit. No?
3: Look,
0: you're quite happy. It was staring back at you.
3: I started doing karaoke and realised I had glasses on my head and put them off and put it on the top pocket. And I was doing AC/DC and it doesn't suit somebody with glasses on their forehead.
0: I'll keep that in mind for my next karaoke show. Hey, what topic do you want to go with this morning, Trev? Do you want to do Happy Days? Clothes and fashion, it sounds like you're all over that. Or London, or 1994?
3: Look, it's got to be Happy Days.
0: It's got to be Happy Days. Okay, let's do that. We've got one Happy Days question left for you in the set. Have a listen to this. Their voices are all in here, but you need to be able to tell me the names of Richard Cunningham's two bozos. Mates who get into all sorts of shenanigans with him. Have a listen.
4: What are you doing here? What are you doing here? Hey, I smell perfume. You got girls in here?
5: No,
4: that's not perfume. That's
6: bug spray.
5: Bug spray.
4: Sure, for sexy roaches. You dirty rats, that's why you canceled the game.
6: Those are just some of Joni's friends.
4: Joni's friends?
6: 12-year-old girls.
5: 12-year-old girls.
6: Yeah, little girls?
5: Oh, teeny tiny.
7: Oh. Richie, do you have any strawberries? Chrissy makes really fun daiquiris.
4: No strawberries.
7: Oh, that's too bad.
4: Well.
7: Hi.
0: There they are, the two mates, the two scaling mates at Richie Stanger. What are their names?
3: Their names are Potsy Webber and Ralph Mouth.
0: They are indeed, Potsy Webber and Ralph Mouth. Well done.
3: And Ralph Mouth's father was an optometrist, and he was one of the best, things in the show.
0: Little cameo role every now and
3: three
0: then.
3: Three episodes, but God, he was good, yeah.
0: Excellent.
3: He made the joke where his assistant fell into his lens grinder and made a spectacle out of himself.
0: bad man with a bad dad joke. Okay, another question. You've got one right. You've done Happy Days, 1994, clothes and fashion, or London in the four quiz. What are we doing, Trev?
3: God, I've been to London but didn't like it much.
0: What were you doing in 1994?
3: 1990, God, what was I doing? Oh, you don't want to know. No, you were on Triple J and I heard you were around then.
0: Yes.
3: And the trouble is, if you remember 1994, you probably weren't there.
0: Oh, you weren't doing it right. What do you want? What category do you want?
3: Give me one. I can't do Happy Days again. I don't want London. What's the other one?
0: Clothes and fashion.
3: Yeah.
0: Come on. Oh, that's be brave.
3: But I'll give it a go. I might get lucky.
0: You might get lucky. All right, here we go. A closing fashion for your second question. Which shoe brand became globally associated with the punk and skinhead fashion movement despite being designed as practical work footwear?
3: They were boots.
0: They were. They still are boots. But whose boots?
3: Whose boots? God, there was a band in Brisbane I used to see, a couple of women singing, and they were called the something boot girls.
0: Hippies like yourself wouldn't get around wearing them. You'd be too busy wearing sandals or something.
3: Thongs.
0: Thongs, yeah. Cheesecloth.
3: No, I never went that hippie. I'm sorry. It was just T-shirts I bought at Vinnie's.
0: Do you know the answer, Trev? I need to move on. I could talk to you all night, but it's probably not in the spirit of the program.
3: You know, when you tell me, I'll go, it's too late at night. I should have known it.
0: All right, mate. We'll talk to you soon.
3: Yep. Thanks, Francis. And you're doing a great job. And you're... evolution as an ABC person is exemplary.
0: Thank you, Trevor. Thank you very much, mate. I'm a little chrysalis emerging. I'm a little moth emerging from the chrysalis. Thank you. Fiona's in Harvey Bay. Good morning. How are you? Hello, Fiona.
5: Hi, it's Tiana.
0: Oh, Tiana. Sorry, Tiana. How are you?
5: I'm good, thanks. How are you?
0: I'm well. We're doing a clothes and fashion question in the four quiz. Your first question to Dart Knight. Do you know what shoes I'm talking about? They were globally associated with punk and skinhead fashion and then sort of, you know, grunge and rock fashion, despite still being mostly designed as practical workwear.
5: Doc Martens?
0: That's right, Dr. Martens boots. Really, the only reason why I asked this question, this is completely self-serving, is so that I could play this wonderful piece from the delightfully hilarious English comic Alexi Sale.
8: Hi, let me introduce myself. My name's Grandmaster Mixer Alexi Sale, and this is my unsteady crew. Now, you know, friends, there's a lot of trouble in the world at the moment. Blacks and whites, Russians and Afghans. Don't know why they pick on them, I think they're really nice dogs, but... we need something, something that unites us. Something that brings us all together. And what is that one thing that unites us? What is that one thing that we all have in common? Now, I know what it is, I'm just pretending. Shut up, will ya? Been doing this song for 15 years, just shut your gob. So anyway... what is that one thing that I'm pretending to forget, but in fact I know what it is? Well, it's not class or ideology, it's not colour, creed or roots. The only thing we have in common is Dr. Martens, Dr. Martens, Dr. Martens.
0: Ah, Alexi Sale and his song for Dr. Martens boots. I'm Tiana. You just gave me a reason to play that this morning. That was purely for my pleasure. But I hope you enjoyed it too.
5: Yeah, it was great.
0: One from three possible questions. What would you like to do next? Would you like a question on London? We still have some questions about 1994. And I think we've done all the Happy Days questions. So London or 1994 for you? What are you going to do?
5: Let's go with London.
0: London it is. London is your topic for question number two. Can you tell me, what is the All England... What is the All England Tennis and Croquet Club more commonly known as around the world? The All England Tennis and Croquet Club.
5: Something to do with Wimbledon?
0: It is. It is Wimbledon. It's known as Wimbledon. It's where the Wimbledon Tennis Tournament is held because it's in the borough near Wimbledon. Well done. Two from two. Well, you got it right. All right, you've got to answer a question maybe now from the 1994 set to complete the three and go into the win bin. Are you ready to go? Are you ready to play?
5: Yes.
0: Okay, so this was huge in 1994. This particular moment, I think it was on Australian television, and it was one where the name Jan became famous. Not Happy Jan. Remember that?
5: Yes, I do.
0: Do you remember what they were advertising with that ad? Not Happy Jan.
5: phone book.
0: Yeah, more detail, please.
5: Yellow pages.
0: Yes, it was the Yellow Pages. Not happy, Jan.
5: Gone back a while.
0: Yeah, it is. 1994. Hey, 22 years. Good stuff, Tiana. You are now in the win bin as well. So stay listening. You might be our winner in tonight's or this morning's quiz. Thanks for playing.
5: Fingers crossed. Thank you.
0: 1-300-800-222 to play, or 0437-774-774 is the number to play. Betty in Daptoe's been waiting forever. Hi, Betty. How are you going?
9: Hello, Francis. I'm good. Thank you.
0: Thank you for playing. How's your morning been?
9: Oh, pretty good, yes.
0: Excellent. Oh, I'm glad to hear it.
9: Snuggled up in bed, nice and warm.
0: That's where you need to be at this time of the morning. I'm glad that you are. Now, I've got some questions for you. You can choose one from two topics we've got left. One is the year 1994, or we've still got two questions, in fact, when it comes to clothes and fashion. Which one would you like, Betty?
9: I'll try the clothes.
0: Okay. All right. I'm going to ask you this. You imagine this. You're there in bed, but you're wearing your formal Japanese clothing secured with a wide sash called an obi. What kind of garment are you wearing? Formal Japanese clothing. It's a formal Japanese clothing secured with a white sash, and it's called. Which the sash is called an obi. What garment are you wearing?
9: A skirt.
0: Oh no, it's not a skirt. But thank you for playing, Betty. Stay warm.
9: What do you usually do when you're not doing this, Francis?
0: I'm either sleeping, walking my dog, making dinner for my family, or just trying to make sure that I've covered off all my necessary domestic duties before I go and watch something on telly. Well, no, because Trevor's having a holiday and I'm here in his stead.
9: I thought you might have been his producer.
0: No, I've been doing other stuff. And then they sort of said, hey, do you want to come and do this? I said, hey, why not? Hey, there's worse things in the world to be doing than hanging out with these people. I'm going to do this.
9: That's good. You've done well.
0: Thank you, mate. I really appreciate it, Betty. Have a good morning.
9: Bye.
0: Bye-bye. 1-300-800-222 is the number to call. 1-300-800-222 as we go to Tara, who's a truckie on the road. Hello, Tara.
10: Hey, how are you tonight, Francis?
0: Where's your drive this morning?
10: Just heading to Rockhampton today.
0: Oh, excellent. And what's on board?
10: Just general freight.
0: There you go. We can't do without it.
10: Yep, that's it. Well, somebody's got to do it. What it is exactly, I don't know, but yes,
0: it's cool. Fair enough. As long as it gets there in one piece. Harry in the Bay's got the answer to this question. I reckon you'll know it too. And thank you to Eric for correcting my pronunciation here. You're wearing a formal Japanese piece of Japanese clothing secured with a white sash called an obi. What are you wearing?
10: Oh, I can visualise it.
0: What's it called?
10: Oh,
0: crikey. Is there an engine up there, then?
10: Yeah, mate, I'll back off here.
0: Yeah.
10: I'll make sure you get around, so it's all right.
0: You're talking to the other, your fellow truck drivers out there, Tara.
10: Yeah, there's another one just going around me now, just overtaking me on overtaking lanes and running a little bit heavy, so.
0: Yeah, fair enough.
10: Why hold each other up?
0: Much more important than talking to me about this quiz question is looking after each other on their own. Any idea what it is?
10: That's right. We'll get back to that.
0: Formal Japanese clothing, an obi around it, a big sort of sash that you wear around it to hold it together, like a cloak or a long...
10: Oh... Well, first I was thinking, sorry, but that's not right.
0: No, that's wrong culture.
10: I can visualise it, made of silk. Pretty.
0: I think we might have to...
10: I can't think of the name of it offhand.
0: Okay, well, we'll talk to you again maybe tomorrow while you're out there on the road. Thank you for playing, mate.
10: Yep, we'll do. Thank you.
0: Thank you very much. 1-300-800-222 to play or 0437-774-774. Andy in Lena Valley knows what it is, as does Dave from Grafton, who's got it right, as does a few people out there that know what this is. But I want to know if Tony in Canberra knows. Hello, Tony. Welcome to the Fall Quiz on ABC Radio Overnights.
11: Yes, thank you.
0: Do you know what we're talking about?
11: No, I've been multitasking, mate. You know, I'm doing female stuff, just joking.
0: Do you want to hear the question again?
11: Please.
0: You're wearing a formal Japanese garment, piece of clothing that's secured with a wide sash called an obi. What garment are you wearing?
11: A punt, but a silk dressing gown.
0: Yeah, it's got a Japanese name.
11: Is it kimono?
0: It is a kimono. Wait, cool. Well done. No. So that's one from one. Well done. Yeah. We've got to
11: Before you go on, hats off to Trev. He's an amazing guy, very entertaining and worldly and knowledgeable. And
0: wise beyond his years.
11: What's that?
0: He's wise beyond his years.
11: He's but a 69er. The Brisbane band he referred to were called Women in Docks. I recently picked up one of their albums at a charity shop.
0: Women in Docks. There you go. Yeah. Brisbane band.
11: Punky stuff. Love and it. Also, Alexi Sale. Hello, Francis. Got a new motor. Hey?
0: I love it. Hey? He's a genuine gem. I love him to bits. Okay, so we've got a couple more questions that you can answer and go into the wind bin as well.
11: Okay.
0: Sin bin, wind bin. You've got to be able to tell me we can go with 1994. We've got one question left in there. That's it. I think that's it for the quiz. I think we're done. Just looking. No, we've got one more in clothes and fashion. We can go back to that. Question for 1994 for you, though. Can you tell me, Australia fell in love with a TV drama set in a police station in 1994 in the fictional town of Mount Parker. What was the show called?
11: Mate, I don't consume much television.
0: It ran for about 10 years after that, or maybe longer.
11: Not like Cop Shop Series 13 or something?
0: No, it wasn't. Good on you, Tony.
11: Go Saints.
0: Go Saners. Good on you, mate. Let's speak with Anne-Marie in Dandenong this morning on the Full Quiz. Hello, Anne-Marie.
12: Good morning, Francis.
0: How's your morning been?
12: Yeah, not too bad, thank you.
0: Do you know what we're talking about here? TV drama, 1994, set in the fictional town of Mount Barker, a police station.
12: Yeah, I can tell you that, you know, Mr. Woods was in it, Lisa was in it and all that. But do you think I can remember the name of the show? No!
0: You've got it all there. It's all there in front of you, all the pieces of the puzzle. We just need to arrange it.
12: It's not coming to me this time of night or morning.
0: You've done the hard work for everybody else.
12: Well, I was sending Tara vibes about kimono, so
0: yeah.
12: Unfortunately, I think the CB radio got in the way. So sorry about that, Tara.
0: Thank you, Anne-Marie. Thanks for playing. 1-300-800-222 or 0437-774-774 is the number to play the four quiz on ABC Radio overnight. And Gary is in Port Arlington, Victoria this morning with us. Hello, Gary.
13: Hey, Francis. How are you?
0: How's your morning been?
13: I'm good. Yeah, no, it's been good. And yourself?
0: Yeah, I'm having fun doing this and talking to everybody all around the country. It's great. Yeah. Do you know what TV show we're talking about, 1994?
13: Well, I think it might have been the one with the top on the motorbike Matlock Police.
0: No, Matlock Police was earlier. That was that was 70s and 80s with Paul Cronin.
13: Good.
0: And then it was a spin-off series called Solo One as well. There you go. But no, predates our show. That predates you. Good on you, mate. Thank you for playing. We'll talk to you soon. Bye. Danny in Brisbane, you're next. Hello, Danny.
14: Hello, Francis. How are you?
0: I'm well, buddy. Do you know which show we're talking about?
14: Blue Heelers.
0: It was Blue Heelers. It was. Lisa McCune, Mr. Woods, cast and crew. It was huge in 1994. Massive. All right. I think we've got one question left in the four quiz this morning. And it's yours to take for the, you know, for the glory of participating. You ready to go?
14: Yes.
0: Okay. You've got to be able to tell me what type of garment this ad from the 1970s here in Australia was trying to sell to people. Have a listen.

0: Danny, what were they advertising?
1: Must have been stockings.
0: It was Rasmatas stockings.
1: Oh, I love bloody women in stockings. Not a more beautiful sight.
0: Thank you very much, Danny. Well, those ads, the Rasmatas ads from the 70s, they were different times. Is that about the best we could say? They were different times. Thank you to everyone who played the four quiz. We'll do it again tomorrow. And thanks to everybody who's got involved on the SMS as well. Leader Valley, Andy was there. Blue Heelers, plenty of people mentioning Blue Heelers. And that it was Mount Thomas as well. Mount Thomas was the name of the PlayStation 2. So, look, thank you for playing. Thank you for playing our four quiz. And we'll do it again tomorrow. And we'll come back in a moment and tell you who the winner is right after we hear Rufus Thomas. I want you to start clacking around the yard, waving your arms in the air, and do the funky chicken.

0: You can't not have fun listening to it. The Funky Chicken there from the wonderful Rufus Thomas.
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0: Hey, filling in for Trev on this Wednesday morning, and I'm glad to be able to meet one of Trev's great friends and regulars, Adrian Dickens, who does jewellery with us each couple of weeks here on ABC Overnight Radio Overnights. Hello, mate. How good to meet you.
2: Good morning, Francis. Very nice to meet you too.
0: Now, this is my first time talking jewellery with you, but you've been doing this for a long time, Trev.
2: I think we're into our second... probably into our second year now.
0: Excellent.
2: And, we started off doing the afternoon show when he had that little...
0: foray into the sunshine.
2: Going into afternoons and decided he preferred nights. And so, yes, I've just followed him into the nights.
0: Oh, well, wonderful. So Adrian's here. He's a personal jeweller and lecturer with the Arts National. And he's here to talk to you about any questions you've got in relation to your jewellery. 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
0: And Natasha is our quiz winner. She wins the prize in the win bin this morning. Natasha, give

0: Adrian Dickens is with us. So, a talking jewelry. He's the founder of his own business, Circa AD Jewels, where he personally collaborates with clients to make sure that they get what they need from their jewelry. But he's happy to talk to you and take your questions. And Adrian, we're going to talk about diamonds this morning, but a particular kind of diamond.
1: Yes, I thought we might mention coloured diamonds, because there's a lot of press at the moment about lab-grown diamonds and the effect that it's had on the white diamond market, but or the white natural diamond market. But when it comes to coloured diamonds, they seem to be holding their value really pretty well.
0: So for people who don't know what a lab-grown diamond is, mm-hmm. are we talking about these are manufactured
1: stones? So these are man-made stones, and they have exactly the same characteristics and chemical composition as natural stones, and they are having a huge impact on the natural diamond market.
0: Can you identify them?
1: Not with the naked eye.
0: No.
1: No. It's extraordinary. So I could be shown a pair of earrings where one's lab-grown and the other is natural, and I wouldn't be able to tell. And valuers wouldn't be able to tell.
0: You
1: have to
0: say,
1: test them, everything.
0: How does that distort the market then in terms of, you know, what you get?
1: I would suggest that in the sort of commercial diamond market, it's maybe had an effect over the last couple of years of dropping the price between 25 and 35%.
0: Really?
1: Yes. So it's
0: is that
1: huge.
0: Because there's proliferation of stones? There are more of them available now. Is that?
1: Oh yes, they're pumping them out. So they were originally manufactured in America, but then the Indian and Chinese market sort of got hold of the idea, and now they just pump out millions of them literally every day. The American market actually went under because India and China is able to produce them at a much lower cost, and they're getting cleverer and cleverer with it. And so it's a huge market now.
0: Gee, I wasn't aware of this sort of revolution in the jewellery.
1: Yes, it is a revolution.
0: It's
1: a good way
0: like
1: of putting it.
0: So where does the coloured diamond fit into this? Are they being manufactured as well?
1: They are being manufactured, but I think coloured diamonds, and by coloured I mean sort of blues, beautiful yellows, pinks, they have always been very rare and very sought after and very expensive. Lab-grown

0: in a diamond. Not that I ever sell a piece of jewellery for investment, because you don't know what the market's going to do, and that's been proved by what's happening with diamonds now. But they're such beautiful colours, and they are very, very much rarer in comparison to white natural diamonds, and therefore there is a market for them, and they do seem to be holding their value very well. Of course, the most famous pink diamonds in the world are the Argyle diamonds, but the Argyle diamond mine has now closed. But those stones that were purchased over the years that were Argyle diamonds and different degrees of pink are still holding their value very well, and if anything, are going up further because they're so much rarer.
1: Fascinating. We'll talk more. We've got the news coming up, sure. Adrian, but we'll take calls as well after the news. Adrian Dickens is with us, personal jeweller and lecturer with Arts National. We're talking about coloured diamonds and diamonds, but also any questions you have or any stories you want to tell about the jewellery that you have or what you have seen or you want to know about. Send us through your SMS 0437 774 774, or call on 1300 800 222. You can also send photos through that Adrian can appraise and maybe give you an idea about what we're looking at. But right now it's time for the latest ABC News.
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3: ABC News with David Rollins. US President Donald Trump has warned he may have to order another large strike against Iran as negotiations continue to bring a permanent end to the war. His comments come a day after saying he had paused a planned resumption of attacks following a new peace proposal put forward by Tehran. State media has reported that Iran's latest peace proposal involves ending hostilities on all fronts, including Lebanon, as well as the exit of US forces from the region and war reparations. Speaking from the construction site of his White House ballroom project, Trump has again claimed that Iran is eager to reach a permanent peace.
4: They're begging to make a deal, because they're begging to make a deal. I hope we don't have to do the war, but we may have to give them another big hit. We may have to give them another big hit. I'm not sure yet. You'll know very soon.
3: Policy experts are downplaying concerns the federal government's proposed

0: 10% on that capital gain. But that's the image that we've been told through this campaign.
1: Advocates for older Australians say they're disappointed the federal government has delayed price caps for in-home aged care services. The caps were due to be introduced in July under the Support at Home program to limit how much elderly Australians could be charged for care in their homes. Health Minister Mark Butler says the changes will be delayed to allow more consultation. Samantha Edmonds from the Older Persons Advocacy Network says many older people are already struggling.
2: Older people are telling us that the uncertainty of cost, and our network member advocates have been supporting many older people with significant price rises in their fees. So we were looking forward to seeing these price caps come in to set some consistency for older people so older people would know what was coming up.
1: Ex-Governor General and senior cleric Peter Hollingworth has died at the age of 91. He leaves a complex legacy, as Kira Jones explains.
3: Peter Hollingworth led the Anglican Brisbane Diocese from 1990 to 2001. He went on to become Governor General of Australia, the first and only cleric to serve in the role. But he stepped down less than 2 years later amid revelations he failed to remove alleged paedophile priests from the ranks in the 1990s when he was Archbishop of Brisbane. Dr. Hollingworth gave evidence to the Child Abuse Royal Commission in 2016, which included an apology to a survivor. Amid calls for his defrocking, he surrendered his official priestly duties in 2023, conceding his ongoing presence in the Anglican Church was a cause of pain to victims of abuse. He retained the title of retired bishop.
1: The federal government has handed down its response to the interim report of the Royal Commission into Anti-Semitism and Social Cohesion following the Bondi terrorist attack last December. Political reporter Samantha Dick has the details.
4: Last month, the interim report made 14 recommendations, including five which remain confidential, aimed at improving Australia's counter-terrorism capabilities. The federal government accepted all of those related to the Commonwealth and has now tabled its response in Parliament. It says the government will deliver clearer national crisis coordination and improved information sharing across jurisdictions and agencies. Labor says Australians rightly expect leadership from a government that is united in its commitment to call out anti-Semitism.
1: In sport, Richmond midfielder Tim Taranto says he's choosing to remain positive about the AFL team's injury crisis ahead of their dream time at the G match against Essendon. The Tigers have 18 players on their injury list, prompting concerns about the club's ability to field a team for Friday night's encounter. Taranto says the challenging period will pay dividends in the long run for the young side.
5: You know, the harder it is now, the better it will be later. That's the way I'm thinking about it. So many guys are developing, which might have not been the case if we had a full squad out there. You see so many guys come in now, play their role. I can't wait to see what's going to happen in the future.
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9: Here for Trev for the next week or two and... right now with Adrian Dickens, personal jeweller and lecturer with Arts National, and he runs his own business, Circa AD Jewels. And we're talking jewellery with you, and coloured diamonds has been our focus today. So much just talking to you in the last 15 minutes about what's going on in that marketplace. But I really want to try and explain to people why those Argyle diamonds, they're an Australian diamond, it might help if I turn your mic on, Adrian, that might be a good start, why they were at the time considered such precious items.
10: Well, I think it wasn't just the fact that they were Australian. It was the fact that they were rare, but there were still relatively plentiful supplies of them, apart from the very, very expensive ones.

0: And if you say to someone, would you like to buy a brown diamond? No one's interested in buying a brown diamond. They want it white and sparkling and looking beautiful. And they didn't think that brown diamonds would reflect that. So Argyle's had a bit of a problem in marketing them. So they then called in that big international marketing firm, Saatchi & Saatchi, and said, how the hell are we going to sell these things? And they came back with this idea. Well, what you do is you call them, because they were different degrees of colour, call them champagnes or call them cognacs. And that changed things totally. But if you consider that 95% of the stones that came out of the ground were champagnes to cognac, 5% of them were whites, and 5% of that 5% was actually some degree of pink, it indicates just how rare the pink stones were in comparison to all the other stones that came out.
1: And thus they were the...
0: And thus they were the cream. They were the ones that made them the money.
1: Incredible. And now Argyle's done and dusted.
0: Well, the mine is exhausted, so there's no more. But there are still stones available for sale, and the price of them continues to rise. So, they're if you've got the money, they're probably worth putting your money into.
1: If you want to hear a great podcast, ABC listens, and on the ABC app, the Argyle Diamond Heist is a podcast that's been done like a true crime podcast on a scheme that saw lots of those diamonds leak into the European marketplace, not in the regular way, as you did describe to me, by the process of people taking around the catalogue of this year's mine diamonds and being sold on the open market, but just appearing. And they worked out that somebody working on the mine had somehow, over a number of years, consistently been able to leak diamonds from the mine and sell them on the open market. So it's ABC. Listen, you can hear that podcast. It's a fascinating sort of...
0: Diamond story.
1: Let's get to some calls. 1-300-800-222 or 0437-774-774 on the SMS. Send your pictures through, and Adrian might be able to

0: is actually gold. So melting that down, it can be quite lucrative. You can do quite well from it. But silver isn't nearly of such value. So therefore, I'm not saying that you're going to get a lot, but that's probably what you would do with Masonic jewellery.
1: Tell me what Masonic jewellery is.
0: Well, it's all to do with the Masons, and it's pieces that were designed for those particular chapters. They sort of wear a lot of regalia. It's rather like a mayor in a city or a town. They have a sort of necklace which is made up of all sorts of different badges that are on a chain, and that is very much part of a mayoral outfit, as it were.
1: And there had been a market for this in the past.
0: And in the Mason fraternity, there was a huge market for it. And so they would also wear almost like mayoral necklets, and they would have various badges and all sorts of different shapes, and often engraved or decorated in an enamel and things like that. And very expensive to make, very nice quality pieces. But there isn't the recognition of Masonic jewellery that there used to be. And so, therefore, I would suggest if it's gold, most of it is actually scrap now, which is sad. But if there's no use for it, you might as well melt it down and either get the money or melt it down and make it into a piece of jewellery that you are going to wear.
1: Yeah, fair advice. Adrian Dickens is with us, our personal jeweller. Happy to take your calls and your SMSs on 0437 774 774, or you can call on 1300 800 222. This is a question that's come through from Stuart Dawson, who's, I'll get this right, he's just wondering if Adrian, you can tell him when he can get an inherited bangle repaired. It needs seed pearls replaced, cleaning and straightening as it's warped. Stuart is wondering from that picture if that's possible to, I guess, to retain or to reclaim from maybe a bit of a...
0: The answer is yes. So this is a side view of what's known as a hinge bangle. So there's a hinge on one side, and then there's the snap fastener on the other side with a safety chain. And based on what this listener is saying, it was actually supplied by Stuart Dawson, who is a fairly famous jeweller, particularly in New Zealand. Because we're seeing the side view, we can't see the top. So from what is being said is there is obviously seed pearls there, and there are seed pearls that are missing. And the whole piece is very discoloured, which indicates to me that it's either got damp or it hasn't been worn for a very, very long time.
1: Can it be restored in that condition?
0: So, yes, I believe so. It's always difficult from a picture because I can't tell exactly. As long as these darkened areas aren't from lead solder, because this bangle would be hollow. So to solder it with gold, because it's quite fragile, you need to be careful. But I think what's happened is it's tarnished. I think the safety chain is possibly not gold, because that is incredibly tarnished. So what you would do is you take it to a reputable jeweler's. They would certainly be able to find the seed pearls and replace those pearls for you. And at the same time, they would clean it up. And if I suspect that the piece was probably made sort of the first half of the 20th century. So I think it's fairly important that when it is polished up, it doesn't necessarily have a bright, shiny finish on it. It has more of a matte or brush finish on it, because then it's in keeping with how the piece would have originally been.
1: Can you give us a sense of when these were worn and in what circumstances?
0: Well, because it's hollow, I don't think that it would have been worn a great deal. But it would certainly be worn for special occasions. And nowadays, people have bangles. Most of the bangles I see nowadays are actually solid, so they're much more wearable and can be worn all the time. This is something that is a little bit special and therefore would probably have been worn for special occasions and events.
1: Good luck restoring that one. It's certainly salvageable from what Stuart is telling us. 1-300-800-222 to call, or you can send through your SMS 0437 774 774, and have a chat with Adrian Dickens, our personal jeweller, lecturer with Arts National, talking diamonds but also talking your jewellery. And Dino in Perth wants to know, white gold and gold.
0: It's a very good question.
1: What is the difference? And is there also a market value difference in the value of these two commodities?
0: Sure. So what we need to understand is that when gold comes out of the ground, it's yellow.

0: and pure gold is 24 carat. In order to make white gold, what we do is add white alloys to some of that yellow gold to make it go whiter. But of course, it will never be pure white because it has yellow in it from the original gold. And then we what's called rhodium plate it. So you can make 9 carat white gold, 14 carat white gold, 18 carat white gold. But over a period of time, depending on how the piece or pieces are worn, the rhodium plate might come off. So therefore, it will look slightly off color. But all you do is you then take it to the to a jeweler's, remove the old rhodium plate and re-rhodium plate it. Always in the past, 18 carat or white gold has been more expensive in comparison to yellow gold because it's a more expensive manufacturing process. But I would say now the difference is very slight because the gold price is so much higher than it was. So I mean, when I go to buy white gold chains and I buy the yellow gold version as well, the price of it is exactly the same. But in the past, you might have paid a little bit more, maybe 5 to 10% more because it was white gold. But that doesn't seem to occur as much as it did.
1: Adrian, can you give us some perspective on where the gold price is at now and how big it's become or how huge the price has risen relative to, say, what it was 5 years ago?
0: That's a good question. I'm now relying on my memory. So certainly in the last three months in particular, gold has had a pretty meteoric rise. It at its peak, it was pure gold was around about 7,800 Australian dollars, and that was probably about 2 months ago. It has actually fallen back. When I look at it before I came into the studio today, it's gone back down to about 6,300. But in comparison to 5 years ago, I would suggest, I would really need to check, research it a little, but I would say in comparison to 5 years ago, it's probably quadrupled in three or four times the value of what it was 5 years ago.
1: And that wouldn't be about the availability or the supply of gold, but no. The demand for it because of the volatility politically and other issues.
0: Absolutely. Though it is interesting because over the years, I mean, I can remember when I trained in the UK back in the 70s and 80s, there was a gold rush there. And it was mainly speculative. But it's always been the safe haven. So when there are wars around the world, people put their money into gold. But that doesn't seem to be happening as much as it was because there's other things where they feel they can make more money on. So therefore, even though we've got various wars going on in the world today, it's not having, in my opinion, the same effect. And you really can't necessarily rely on the fact that it is going to continue to go up. We just don't know what's going to happen.
1: It's so many different senses we don't know. It's a crazy time. Adrian Dickens, our jeweller, is with us, and Hayden wants to know, Adrian, what is the process for rose gold and how does that differ from...
0: Again, a good question, and again, pretty similar to the white gold area. So when the alloys that we add in white gold are alloys such as rhodium, palladium, nickel and silver, that's what makes it goes whiter. So it's a different alloy. And in the case of rose gold, it's copper. So if you were making a piece of 18 carat rose gold jewelry, what you would do is you'd use 18 parts pure gold. So pure gold is actually 24 carat. So you would use 18 parts pure gold, and then you would add 6 parts of copper, and that's what makes it go that rosier colour, which a lot of people like.
1: 1-300-800-222 is the number to call. ABC Radio Overnight's Francis here for Trev for the next week and a half. Adrian Dickens, our jeweller, is here. People are sending through their photos on the SMS. 0437 774 774. This one from Andrew. She sent through a picture of a beautiful ring, but she's lost her diamond, which is very, very distressing, as you can see in that photo. She's wondering whether it's best to replace it.
0: Okay. Unfortunately, I can't see I've got the phone. Oh, here we go. Yes, so Andrea, thank you for texting in. So this shows a ring which in my is a version of a crossover ring. So it actually has two settings with diamonds in it in a sort of crossover or on an angle with scrolling around each, and then there are, it looks like diamond set shoulders. I suspect the ring has a great deal of sentimental value, and in view of the price, the fact that the price of natural diamonds has dropped, I would suggest to you, yes, it is worth doing. Because it's a bit of an eyesore looking at it now, and it doesn't, it's missing that
1: stone. It's missing its centerpiece.
0: So it's easy to replace that stone, and a competent jeweler would be able to look at that setting and be able to repair that setting so the replacement stone wouldn't fall out, and at the same time look at the shoulders of the ring and just check it over generally. So yes, the answer is it can certainly be repaired.
1: That's good news for Andrea. It's one that obviously she cares about because she shared it with us, and we're happy to share the information with you with Adrian Dickens, our personal jeweler. 1-300-800-222 or 0437-774-774. One that's come through this morning from Bronwyn. Hi, Francis and Adrian. This brooch, I'll see if there's a photo attached to this.
0: I don't think there is a photo.
1: You might need to send us your photo, Bronwyn, because we don't have the photo. But I'll tell the story. This brooch that we hopefully will be able to show, I inherited it as eldest granddaughter, but Mum never wore it, and sadly she and all her generations are now no longer alive. I've been told it's late Victorian. Any ideas? Bronwyn from Jermoyne. Pics to follow. Send your pics through, Bronwyn, and we'll do our best to see if we can identify that for you. Lisa's given us a call. She's in the Blue Mountains this morning here on ABC Radio Overnights. Good morning, Lisa. Welcome.
2: Hi.
0: Good morning, Lisa.
2: Hi, Adrian.
0: Good morning.
2: I've got my grandmother's engagement ring, which makes it about 100 years old.
0: Yes.
2: It's got a relatively large diamond, but no other diamonds on the side of the ring.
0: Mm-hmm.
2: I'm just wondering what sort of value. I'm sorry, I couldn't get a photo. I couldn't focus it.
0: Yes. Well, obviously, without seeing it, and even if I could see it, it's very difficult because we need to ascertain exactly what the size is, whether it's a carat or over a carat or under a carat. We need to ascertain what the colour, the clarity, and the condition of it is. So what I would suggest is, which is what I would suggest to anyone, is that if you have a reputable jeweller where you live, or you know of a reputable jeweller in the city, you take it to them and leave it with them and ask them to value it for you. There is an organisation called the Jewellers Association. If you look them up, they have offices throughout Australia in the major capital cities. You can always phone them and explain it to them and then say, who would you recommend to have it valued by? And they will happily make a recommendation to you. And that is a recommendation that you can trust. So that's what I would be doing with that.
1: And Bronwyn, what do you know about your grandmother's story?
2: Lisa, do you mean?
1: Oh, sorry. Yeah, sorry, Lisa. Yeah, what do you know about your grandmother's story?
2: Just that she was born in 1911, so she would have had her engagement ring late 20s, I think. And anyway, it got passed down to Mum. When Mum died, it got cut off from her.
0: Yes.
2: And I haven't had it put back together. I'm wondering how much that would sort of cost as well.
0: So if it's a straightforward sort of joining it back together, either by soldering or laser welding, I would suggest that a reasonable jeweller should probably charge you somewhere between $120 and $150.
2: Oh, okay, that's
0: if at the same time it needs to be sized for you, then it might be a little bit more because they might have to add extra metal. But a straightforward soldering it back together, as long as there's no problems with the settings and the shoulders and things like that, I would suggest between $120 and $150.
2: Oh, thank you so much.
0: That's a pleasure.
1: Thank you, Lisa. Good luck with that.
2: Thanks. Thanks, Francis. Bye.
1: Bye-bye. 1-300-800-222 is the number to call, or you can send through your SMS on 0437-774-774. Adrian Dickens, our personal jeweller, is here. We're talking about your jewellery.

0: And Bronwyn's got back to us from Des Moines, and she sent through a photo of the brooch that she told us about from 1903. We can look at it. It's a beautiful piece. What can we tell about looking at this, and do you want to describe it for people?
1: Yeah, sure. So this is a very typical sort of Edwardian, so 1900 to 1910, Edwardian bar brooch in yellow gold. And it's of being a bar brooch, it's rectangular and it's quite long, and I would imagine that it's probably about 4 or 5 centimeters long, and it has a little bit of decoration. So there is a square plate in the center, which appears to have a diamond and then 4 red stones around it, and then some little flowers in gold and some scrollwork in gold, and then 2 other red stones. I would suggest that those red stones are either rubies, garnets, or garnet top doublets. They would have to be something that is tested. And then it appears to be, to me, a little rose-cut diamond in the center. A rose-cut diamond is where it is faceted on the top and it's flat on the base. And that is very typical to be used in a piece of jewellery such as this. It's in lovely condition. I wouldn't say that it's of huge value because it won't be very heavy. But I think the more important thing is that it is a piece that would have a lot of sentimentality for you.
0: Well, let's because talk to it's Bronwyn. She's with us now.
1: Oh, great.
0: Hi, Bronwyn.
2: Yeah, hi, gentlemen.
1: Good morning.
2: And unfortunately, because my mother never wore it, there were no opportunities to ask questions about it. And
1: because
2: Mum died, 15 years ago, and I've just been going through everything. But anyway, look, I started wearing it, and I'm trying to at least trace the family history of it. We call it the Tansel brooch because the maiden name was Tansel. And it's allowing me to connect with the town of Parks, actually, the group for that town, you know, that group. So that's one good thing. And at least you can give me some more specifics about the jewellery itself, you see.
1: Yes. So I can't tell because obviously I'm looking from the front, and it's difficult to photograph any marks that are on the back.
2: But I did photograph it using also a magnifying glass. But I still can't. I sent through 3 photos.
1: Oh, we've got one, I think.
2: Oh, well, I've sent through the 3 of them.
1: Right.
2: I can't read the markings easily, even with the magnifying glass.
1: Right.
2: But look, I'll take it.
1: I would suggest that it's either 9 or 15 karat gold. So there will be a mark there that will either say 9 or 15, or it will say 375 or 625. From the marks, I could possibly tell whether it's actually Australian or it's English. But the period is certainly 1900 to 1910. And for a brooch of this type, because it's not solid, so it's... it's hollow, so you need to be quite careful with it. And a lot of these types of brooches get very damaged. They get dented or the scroll work is broken. But from what I can see, this seems to be in very nice condition. My colleague is just trying to see, I think, if he can find the picture of the back, maybe.
2: It's 0437774774, isn't it? Look, I'll just send that as a separate photo again.
0: Thanks, right, Bronwyn.
2: But you're right, it is lightweight, it is hollow. And my grandma died of a brain tumour in about 1960, so, you know, I just think it was put away and that was, you know, the end of it. So,
1: yes. Well, it's nice that you're starting to wear it again, and I'm sure she'd be thrilled.
2: Yes, that's right.
0: Thanks, Bronwyn. If we can find out some more from the photos, we'll let you know. But thank you for your call.
2: Thank you very much. Bye-bye.
0: We go to Tim, who's on the road. He's driving his truck this morning. Hi, Tim.
3: Hi, mate. How are you?
0: Good morning, Tim.
3: Yeah, good, good. My old man found some gold, and he took it into a jeweller, but they told him it was only fool's gold. Well, the bloke never even checked it or anything like that. How can he tell the difference?
0: Fool's gold. Relative,
1: so fool's gold is... pyrites, so it looks like gold, but it isn't gold, obviously. But

0: If they just looked at it, I think that's a bit irresponsible. I think really what you need to be doing is testing it. And there are two ways that in which you can test it. You can test it with acid, and it depends how the acid reacts on the metal as to whether it is actually gold or it's fool's gold. Or the second thing is some jewelry stores, particularly if they specialize in selling gold, they have what's known as a gold gun. And this sends infrared rays or light rays through the metal, and it will actually tell us what the carat is. They're very expensive things to have. So my suggestion would be that if you still have it, you should take it to a reputable jeweler, and they would then look at it properly. And if they didn't think, they weren't sure, they would give you good advice as to how to get it done properly. But just to look at it, I think, is a bit irresponsible.
1: Yeah, because he was a young bloke that was behind the counter, and had a small jeweler shop.
0: Yes.
1: He had a look at it and go, it was about a thimble size he had.
0: Yes.
1: And he just said, look, no, this is only fool's gold, mate. There's nothing, it's worth nothing. So,
0: do you still have a tip?
1: He hasn't bothered about it.
0: Have you still got it?
1: Yes. Yeah, we still do.
0: Well, I would be, certainly with the price of gold being what it is at the moment, I would certainly be taking it to a more reputable jeweller, and I'm sure they will give you some good advice.
2: Hopefully get some good news, Tim. Thanks for calling.
0: And you might be sitting on a small fortune.
2: Good luck with it. It's worth checking. Adrian, it's been fantastic having you in.
0: It's a pleasure.
2: I've really enjoyed having a conversation with you. Hopefully we'll get to do it again soon. You'll be catching up with Trev again in just a little while.
0: All right. Thank you very much.
2: Thanks to everybody who called and also sent through their SMSs with their photos. And Adrian Dickens, our personal jeweller, will be back on ABC Radio Overnights again in the next couple of weeks. Coming up soon, Jeff Jenkins with some new music. First, though, let's go travelling down Ventura Highway. This is America on ABC Radio Overnights.

Cruising with the top down. America, Ventura Highway. Ventura Highway, is it a real highway? No, it's not. No, it's not. It's actually a song about driving the Pacific Highway in California towards San Francisco, to the town of Ventura. If you've ever done the drive, it's magnificent. It's one of the great coastal drives in the world. Not as good as the Great Ocean Road, mind, but pretty good. It's ABC Radio Overnight. It's Francis with you.

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1: ABC Overnight, Francis Leach, your companion on this Wednesday morning, and we love to catch up with Jeff Jenkins to talk new music at this time each week, and he's joined us again. Hello, Jeffrey.
2: Good morning, Francis.
1: Now, you're bringing us back to a babyface guitar hero of the 1970s. Did he wear a Komodo? He used to wear like a silk gown while he played guitar solos that were built for the gods with a sort of genial smile on his face. We're talking about Peter Frampton.
2: Yeah, if you were alive in the 70s, you know Peter Frampton. What an amazing story he is. Celebrating a big anniversary this year because the landmark live album, Frampton Comes Alive, was released 50 years ago. And it was

0: a blockbuster. Did your family have a copy, Francis?
1: My sister had a copy.
0: Yeah. It was just an incredible story because when he released the live album, Peter Frampton had already had four solo albums. He'd been a member of Humble Pie as well. None of those solo records had taken off. So the critics were like, why is this guy releasing a live album, let alone a double live album? But it absolutely exploded. It spent 10 weeks at number one in America. It was the biggest selling album of 1976 in America. Also went triple platinum in Australia. Three big singles, Show Me the Way, Baby I Love Your Way, Do You Feel Like We Do. It was just, yeah, a phenomenon. And it was probably so big that Peter Frampton was really overexposed and he was never able to recapture that same success. Also, he was nearly killed in a really bad car accident in the Bahamas. And he also starred in the ill-fated Sergeant Pepper's movie. That was a box office bomb.
1: Oh, wow. That's triggering some very, very bad memories.
0: Yeah, that was just a bizarre movie, wasn't it? It was kind of like the big Bee Gees follow-up to Saturday Night Fever, and Robert Stigwood was the producer, and it was meant to just be a phenomenon, but it was best forgotten. But Peter Frampton did do some cool stuff as well. He played guitar on the title track of Grease from that big movie. He toured with David Bowie as part of the Glass Spider tour. And then he was a technical advisor on Almost Famous, which is a great movie, that great Cameron Crowe movie. So he's had an incredible career.
1: He sure has. And just thinking about Frampton Comes Alive now, just that moment where a record captures a wave, like it rides the wave of the time, and these two things meet and they just take on this unstoppable force. That was one of those moments, wasn't it? You couldn't have scripted it. He probably didn't have any idea it was going to happen. And he was just omnipotent for a number of years.
0: Yeah, and it was one of those records, you just see the cover and it takes you back to that time. And as I said, if you're growing up in the 70s, if you didn't own it yourself, your sister owned it like you did, or your cousin had it, you went to someone's house, there would be a copy of Frampton Comes Alive. Yeah, it became part of the zeitgeist. And Peter Frampton was inducted into the Rock and Roll Hall of Fame in 2024, performed at the ceremony with our own Keith Urban, which was a real treat. Unfortunately, Peter Frampton can't tour anymore. He has a muscular disorder, but he can still play guitar, and he's made this new album called Carry the Light, working with his son Julian, as he's a co-producer of the album, so that's really special as well. It's Frampton's first album of original material in 16 years.
1: Wow, so he's back in the studio. Has he got lots of guests playing with him as well? This is, often this is the way it works. He'll get his pals in to play a tune or two and enjoy a recording experience. Is this part of this new record?
0: Yeah, some really big names on this record, Francis. Graham Nash from Crosby, Stills and Nash. He sings on one track, and it's a really sweet song. Tom Morello from Rage Against the Machine. He plays on another track, and that one really rocks. Then there's Benmont Tench from Tom Petty's Heartbreakers. He plays on the first single, Buried Treasure, which is a tribute to Tom Petty, and that's a really lovely song as well. But the song I want to play for us this morning actually features another big special guest, Sheryl Crow. And this track has a little bit of a Fleetwood Mac vibe. So here is Peter Frampton and Sheryl Crow, Breaking the Mold.

0: Showing his guitar chops in beautiful fashion right at the end of that tune. That's Peter Frampton with Sheryl Crow from Frampton's new album, Carry the Lights, the name of the record. And we heard Breaking the Mould. Jeff Jenkins is bringing us our new music here on this Wednesday morning on ABC Radio Overnights. And I take your point, Jeff. There's just that touch and flavour of Lindsay Buckingham era mid-70s Fleetwood Mac and those guitar licks throughout that tune.
1: Yeah, and then Sheryl Crow's voice, which is a real treat as well. But yeah, Peter Frampton, it's great he's still making music at the age of 76. As I said, got a few medical issues, can no longer go on the road, but obviously can still make a pretty cool record.
0: Carry the Lights, the name of the album. Our next track is from someone of a different generation, Jeff.
1: Yeah, Josh Groban. Josh Groban's an American star, singer and actor, and he's a pretty remarkable story as well. His big break was at the Grammys in 1999. He was totally unknown, and at the Grammys that year, Celine Dion and Andrea Bocelli were performing The Prayer, a song that Anthony Collier has made famous in Australia. And Bocelli wasn't there for the rehearsal, so the producers got Josh Groban to stand in for him. And hosting the Grammys that year was Rosie O'Donnell, and she saw the rehearsal and thought, wow, this guy's great. And the following week, she got Josh Groban on her talk show, and his career really took off from there. He got cast in Ally McBeal, and then in 2001, he put out his debut album. And Josh Groban has now released his 10th album. It's called Cinematic. And as the title suggests, it's a collection of movie songs he does as time goes by, from Casablanca, Can You Feel the Love Tonight, from The Lion King, as well as Skyfall, Against All Odds. He does Unchained Melody from Ghost, which he does as a duet with Jennifer Hudson. But to play this morning, a song from 1961, which was 20 years before Josh Groban was even born. Now, Moon River has obviously been recorded by everyone. Andy Williams, Sinatra, even Paul Kelly and Neil Finn did it when they toured together a few years back, which was a real treat. But Moon River was originally sung by Audrey Hepburn in Breakfast at Tiffany's, won an Oscar for Best Original Song. So I thought we'd check out the Josh Groban version from his brand new album. And this one, Francis, features his dad, Jack, on trumpet, which is so, so special. So here is Moon River.

0: Josh Groban and his sublime take on Moon River. Thanks to Jeff Jenkins there with our new music segment. He'll be back again next week here on ABC Radio Overnights.
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0: Hope your Wednesday morning is been a good one so far. Our open line coming up very, very soon and taking your calls on 1300 800 222 on the issues that most in your mind this morning and this week. And your SMS can come through on 0437 774 774. One thing that we might be able to talk about is the prevalence of short-term rentals and the impact they're having on people's ability to find long-term accommodation. In some parts of Australia, it's become a serious issue. And in Western Australia, housing advocates are calling for tougher action to limit the number of Airbnbs and other short-stay accommodation in areas where they vastly outnumber long-term rentals. So people looking for places in small towns go, can't find anywhere. There's plenty of houses here. They don't look like they're occupied, but they're being rented out short-term as Airbnb. 1-300-800-222 is the number to call after the news. I want to hear from you. Are you somebody who's been in that situation looking for a short-term rental,

0: finding it, or long-term rental, sorry, and finding it, the places that you're looking at are actually Airbnb accommodation. And now, that distortion of the housing market has been something that's left locals struggling, as we said, and housing advocacy groups kicking up a stink about it. Shelter WA, in their state, says urgent matters, urgent measures are required to try to address this issue. And George Aloney for the ABC put this report together.
1: In Busselton, 220 kilometres south of Perth, Sharon Charles is sitting on the veranda of a weatherboard house she shares with two other women.
2: I am 55 and I would prefer at this stage of my life to live by myself in my own one-bedroom unit or two-bedroom unit, but all of those have all been taken up by Airbnbs.
1: Part of her frustration is knowing there are plenty of homes that no one is living in. In Busselton, there are an estimated 1,600 unhosted holiday homes, including Airbnbs, homes managed by agents and other short-stay accommodations. That's about 46 for every one permanent rental.
2: We have an Airbnb next door. And there's another one two doors down the road. There are more Airbnbs advertised and seen around than there are for lease residential signs.
1: 40 minutes away in the small rural town of Nanup, it's a similar story. Advocacy group Shelter WA has released new research, finding there are about 90 short stays and no permanent rentals.
3: Anybody that would like to bring their young family here, right, and live here and work, the properties that used to be rental properties have been converted to Airbnbs.
1: The rise of short-stay holiday properties has been blamed for rental stress in communities across Australia. Some states and councils have introduced measures to shift the balance back towards long-term rentals. In Western Australia, the state government has been offering $10,000 incentives to landlords who put their homes back on the permanent rental market. Shelter WA's CEO, Kath Snell, says more drastic measures are needed, like a moratorium on Airbnb listings in towns with low rental vacancy rates.
4: I think we are in a crisis and we need to consider all of the different options and everything that we've got possibly should be on the table. If we look at the short-term rental market across WA, when we looked at the figures for this last year, there's around about 10,500 properties that are allocated in the short-term rental market, and only about a third of that number are available for long-term rentals.
1: But the Australian and New Zealand Short-Term Rental Association, which represents owners and managers of short-stay accommodation, says it's important not to oversimplify the debate. It says there are other issues, including the supply of new housing, planning constraints and population growth. In Augusta, 300 kilometres south of Perth, property manager Maxine Petty has about 40 short-term listings on her books.
5: Majority of these homes that we're dealing with, they're not your everyday rental property. So if there is a moratorium put on it, a lot of houses are just going to be locked up and left empty.
1: She says the short-term sector provides vital jobs in rural towns, and the state government is already offering money to landlords prepared to put their holiday property on the long-term market.
5: I personally did lose a couple of properties to that incentive, and it's up to the individual owners of the properties what they do with their homes. You can't tell them that they have to put a long-term person in there.
1: The WA government says it has already returned hundreds of properties to the long-term market. A spokesperson says the government has also introduced measures to strengthen local planning controls and provide a consistent statewide approach.
0: That's George Aloney reporting on the issue of short-term rentals, Airbnbs and others which are impacting the long-term rental market. Love to hear from you after the news on the open line. Get on the phone, 1-300-800-222 or 0437-774-774 on your SMS. Are you somebody who's been caught in that bind where you've been looking for a home but you can't find one because of the short-term rental issue? Or possibly you're somebody who's renting out an Airbnb and you've got a different perspective on things. Give us a call. Let us know. We'll get to your calls after the news. Before that, Amy Winehouse, Our Day Will Come.

0: 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Amy Winehouse on ABC Radio Overnights. 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
4: ABC News with David Rollins. Russia's President Vladimir Putin is expected to offer his Chinese counterpart a sales pitch on a new gas pipeline between the two countries as he visits China on a state visit. It comes less than a week after President Xi Jinping met with Donald Trump discussing the Iran crisis and trade relations. Ahead of the trip, China has denied reports that Xi told Trump that Russia might still regret its full-scale invasion of Ukraine. International editor of the Sydney Morning Herald and The Age, Peter Harcher, says that Putin will be hoping to make a deal.
5: The other thing he's after is a sales contract. His people have already said that he's going to have a detailed conversation with Xi Jinping about gas sales, natural gas sales from Russia through a massive new border pipeline called the Power of Siberia 2.
4: Israel's far-right finance minister has ordered the eviction of a Palestinian village in the occupied West Bank, saying it's in response to reports he may be a target of international war crimes prosecutors. Nick Parmeter has more.
6: It's not confirmed whether the International Criminal Court is indeed considering an arrest warrant for Bezalel Smotrich. The Hague says it keeps requests and plans for warrants confidential. It has issued them for other Israeli figures, including Prime Minister Benjamin Netanyahu, to face war crimes charges connected to Israel's war in Gaza. Israel does not recognise the court's jurisdiction. Smotrich, who leads the far-right Religious Zionist Party and is a powerful member of the Netanyahu government, claims attempts to arrest him mark a declaration of war. He was sanctioned by Australia last year for inciting extremist violence against Palestinians in the West Bank.
4: A plan to upgrade Australia's fleet of Collins-class submarines will be scaled back. Defence correspondent Tom Lowry has the details.
7: Australia's fleet of six diesel-electric submarines is ageing, with the first due to enter retirement this year. $11 billion is being spent upgrading the fleet to ensure it lasts into the 2040s, where it will supplement the arrival of nuclear-powered submarines. But the government has scaled back an earlier plan to replace the diesel-electric engines and generators in each submarine. Instead, it says it will assess each of the six submarines based on their needs, noting some will require much more work.

0: work than others. HMAS Farnscombe, which is 28 years old, will be the first to undergo the upgrades this year.
1: The growth of short-stay holiday rentals is being identified as one of the reasons behind Australia's housing crisis. Shelter WA research reveals some communities have far more Airbnbs and holiday homes than permanent rentals. In Busselton, south of Perth, there are an estimated 1,600 short-stay properties compared with just 46 long-term rentals. Shelter WA's CEO, Kath Schnell, says stronger action is needed.
2: I think we are in a crisis and we need to consider all of the different options, and everything that we've got possibly should be on the table. There's around about 10,500 properties that are allocated in the short-term rental market, and only about a third of that number are available for long-term rentals.
1: A man has been charged over child grooming and sexual touching offences in northern New South Wales. Police launched an investigation last month into allegations a 12-year-old boy was sent explicit material online and inappropriately touched in separate incidents between 2023 and 2024. Officers later searched a property near Coffs Harbour, seizing electronic devices, including phones and computers. Tasmanian Health Minister Bridget Archer says an investigation has identified an additional four individuals involved in autopsy specimens being retained without consent in the state. Between 1966 and 1991, 177 human remains were taken from autopsies and given to the R.A. Rodder Museum of Pathology in Hobart without the knowledge or consent of families. A coronial investigation identified one pathologist involved in the practice. Ms. Archer delivered an apology to affected family members yesterday in Parliament. She says two of the four individuals identified in the Health Department's investigation have since died.
3: The findings of this internal investigation has been provided by the Department of Health Secretary to the Director of Public Prosecutions for his consideration and to identify any possible further actions that can be taken to hold them accountable.
1: That brings you up to date with the latest ABC News. We'll have more in 1 hour from now.
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6: That's right, Francis here with you for the next couple of hours on ABC Overnight, sitting in for Trev, and we are time getting ready for the open line with your calls on 1300 800 222 or SMS 0437 774 774. Whatever it is that you want to talk about, is it the news of the day or any other issue that you want to raise, we're happy to let you have your say with us this morning. 1300 800 222 or 0437 774 774 if you want to send through a text message. We spoke about it just before the latest news about Airbnbs and short-term rentals and the accommodation crisis it might be causing in towns where long-term rentals are disappearing as people put them on the market for short-term rentals, and what that does to populations and people who are struggling to find affordable accommodation, and if there's anything we can do about it. If that's your experience, please give us a call and tell us what it's been like, or if you are somebody who actually does use the short-term rental to lease out your property, tell us why you choose to do that and how it works for you. There are two sides of the story. We'd like to hear both of them, such as this from Susan in Hobart. Hi, Francis. I know of a minister owning a lucrative Airbnb with his wife, but given a house by the church to live in. To me, it seems everyone is on the bandwagon on making big money without morals. Who cares about our neighbours? So that's one perspective on it, but we'd love to hear you as well. Get on the phone, 1300 800 222 or 0437 774 774 to send us a text. Before your calls,

0: The band's called Black Pumas. Their second album was in 2023. It was called Chronicles of a Diamond. And that was one of the songs from a standout track, Colours, here on ABC Radio Overnights.
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0: And it's our open line, talking to you about the issues that you want to chat about. Just jump on the phone and have a conversation. 1-300-800-222 is our number to call, or SMS 0437-774-774. We're talking about short-term rentals, Airbnbs, and whether they are crowding out the rental market in our communities and what that actually means. But if you are somebody who runs your own property as an Airbnb, give us your perspective on why that's a better option for you. We need to have the conversation. Let us know both sides of the experience. The other thing that we might want to talk about is that this week is Buy Australian Week, and Industry and Science Minister Tim Ayres was out talking about the importance of buying Australian this week.
2: Every time Australians buy local in the supermarket or in the shopping centre, you're backing jobs in our outer suburbs and in our industrial regions that really make a difference for our economy. Of course, we're a trade-exposed economy. Australia, one out of every four of our jobs is an export-related job, but we back the strength of the Australian economy and back Australian manufacturing every time we make that choice to buy Australian made.
0: Senator Tim Ayres, who's the Science and Industry Minister, talking about buying Australian in Buy Australia Week. Is it something that you consciously do when you go shopping? Give us a call. Tell us about it. 1-300-800-222 or 0437-774-774 on the SMS if you want to send a text. And how hard is it to do that? How easy or difficult is it to identify Australian-made products and to make sure that what you're buying is what it says it is? Is it actually made here? Because misleading labelling can undermine the integrity of those sorts of campaigns to make sure that people think they're doing the right thing by buying Australian and supporting local jobs, only to find out that some of the actual product comes from overseas or was assembled here, but it wasn't made here. And there are all these little caveats and little carve-outs that might undermine the idea that you're doing the right thing by buying Australian. So give us a call, 1-300-800-222 or SMS 0437-774-774 on any of those issues. We're here to talk to you on the open line.

0: Some great Australian music there from Amy Shark and Tamil. I Said Hi here on ABC Radio Overnights.
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0: Hope you're having a good morning. It's gone quiet on the phones, but we're very keen to hear from you. And we're getting some SMS messages coming through on this issue. So let's get into it. And if you feel like giving us a call, you can. 1-300-800-222. 1-300-800-222. And this one comes from Kerry. Hi, Francis. Getting rid of negative gearing will help with the housing situation. Many investors just rent out their investment houses 1 or 2 weeks a year so they can claim their full costs as loss and pay less tax. I've been a bank manager and a real estate agent, so I know so much of it, but I'm a staunch opponent of negative gearing. That's from Kerry, who sent through her perspective. And this is a different one from Stephen, also on the SMS. Hi, Francis. As an agent, I manage 40 residential properties in Bayside, Melbourne. None of my landlords have chosen to Airbnb. Another mate does short-term rentals for his two-bedroom unit near there in Caulfield, near the racecourse. He lost over $18,000 through COVID period when a tenant stopped paying rent and VCAT wouldn't evict the tenant. So he decided never to rent to long-term tenants again. So it was government policy that changed his behaviour. So there's a different perspective on things. People getting disillusioned with renting out their long-term leases to property, to people in need of accommodation for the basis so that they don't feel like it's working for them. And this is another SMS. The state government needs to build rental accommodation in holiday destinations for locals to live in. Well, I think rental accommodations nationally everywhere are an issue. And often it's different tiers of government that become the choke points in the decision-making process, particularly around planning, for instance, and freeing up what we might call within infill sites within in urban areas where there are sites that could be used for housing in urban areas that the councils have locked up that they're very reluctant to let be used. So that's also an issue. So many issues when it comes to the housing crisis and the accommodation crisis. But this one we're looking at, what's happening in the short-term rental market. And also, we're talking about Australian-made. Are you somebody who makes an effort to purchase Australian-made products because you know that it helps with Australian jobs and assisting our local manufacturing sector? And this one comes from Dan. Don't trust buying overseas brand. There's no real accountability if something goes wrong when it makes you sick. Well, hopefully you don't get sick eating those products, but you've got to make sure that you know what you're getting. That's also very, very important. And this one as well from Joe from Ballarat. I bought a product, said proudly Australian company, but 100% imported ingredients. I was annoyed and did not buy it again. And that is also the problem. So the labelling issue when it comes to buying Australian is really important. And that's why that green and gold kangaroo logo is central to this campaign, because all elements of the production process have to be verified as Australian made. It can't just be assembled in Australia or part made here. It's either made here in totality or it's not. And if you see that little green and gold kangaroo symbol, you know that it has passed that particular test. 1-300-800-222 or send in your SMSs 0437.

774-774. Still happy to talk to you in a moment. Scott Speck, our man when it comes to classical music, co-author of the book Classical Music for Dummies. Sounds like I need to get a copy of that one. He's going to talk to us about heavy metal music in classical music. What have they got in common? Well, he says plenty. We'll find out more in a little while.

0: They were Canadian, and they came and went, as their name suggested, in a quarter flash. Quarter flash from the early 80s and hardened my heart.
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0: And Dave, the mailman's given us a call on the open line. Hello, David.
2: Good morning, Francis. I haven't spoken to you yet, but welcome to the Overnights program.
0: Thank you, my friend. What's getting you up at 4 o'clock in the morning?
2: Just out here, just delivering the product to somebody else to deliver when... And then I just go to bed later on.
0: Yeah, same as me. That's exactly what, that's my life at the moment too. We've got that in common. Now, what do you think about this issue when it comes to short-term rentals and people not being able to find long-term accommodation?
2: Well, I've got two perspectives on it because I've actually supplied a long-term rental to a couple. Then they split up and I've left him staying in the house because it's... pretty hard.

0: hard for a single guy to get accommodation, so I just let him stay there. And no, I don't charge exorbitant rent, so I'm not one of those that do that sort of thing. And in the short-term rental, I can sort of see why a lot of people do it, because you can have it for a short term, and if you want to go back for a holiday in your house later on, well, you know, you've got that opportunity to do it. So I can see why that's available as well. So that's the two perspectives that I'm about.
1: Yeah, fair enough. I mean, that's the choice that people, you know, should be able to make if they've got a property. The issue is that when we've got a sort of structural issue in the wider community where people can't find places to live, and we need to make a change somehow to free up somewhere for people to go and to stabilise their lives and live long term, that's when it becomes an issue for government. But, you know, in a perfect world, people should be able to decide if they're paying for their property, what they want to do with it.
0: Yeah, exactly. But, you know, people that sort of work away from the actual area where they got the house, and if they do have a holiday or something like that coming up for 4 weeks or whatever, they can, if it's a short-term thing, well, they can sort of, they've got that property there to go to. Like if you had a long-term rental in that situation, you sort of wouldn't be able to use the house for yourself.
1: That's a good point, Dave. Thank you. We'll let you get back to delivering the important stuff.
0: Not a worry. Take care, everybody.
1: See you, Dave. Dave there, the mailman in Murrumbina. Let's speak with Hayley in Rozelle in Sydney this morning. Hello, Hayley. Welcome to the ABC Overnight's Open Line. How are you going?
2: I feel passionate about this subject.
1: You do feel passionate about it? In what way? What's your perspective on it?
2: I'm a 55-year-old woman with a very good job in Sydney. I'm a single mum and one child still at home who's 19, and I had to sell my little place, and I found myself having to look for a rental a year and a half ago in Sydney, close to the city, and it was quite traumatising. I was up against a lot of kids in their 20s and early 30s, double income, and I was, you know, really, even though I'm on a good income, it was incredibly hard for me to get a rental.
1: What was the block, do you think, even though that obviously you had a stable job and an income, what was stopping you being a good tenant in the eyes of those that were looking at you?
2: Look, I think, you know, when they looked at the balance sheet and they had couples in their 20s who were earning, you know, probably not double what I'm earning with the two of them, but, you know, a good rental income, you know, more income, and were seen to be more stable, even though my salary is very good. I think that could have been the thing that tipped it over. And also, you know, as a woman of a certain age, I think I present very well for a 55-year-old. But, you know, all the real estate agents are really young and hip and groovy, and they relate to the younger generation. I know I've got three kids in their 20s, and I was very much overlooked.
1: And that must have been incredibly frustrating. And at what point did you achieve a breakthrough? How long did it take you?
2: It was demoralising. You know what I did? I was looking in the eastern suburbs. I'd stopped. I pivoted and I started looking in the inner west, and that changed everything.
1: So different community, more opportunity. 100%.
2: More opportunity, more understanding, more, inclusion.
1: Hard roads, though. It shouldn't be that hard to find a place to live. Is it settled down? Are you happy where you are now?
2: Absolutely. I'm in Rozelle and I'm very close to where my parents are in Balmain, and they're older, and it's all turned out all right because I can help care for them as well as work a full-time job.
1: Sandwich generation, looking after your kids and your parents.
2: Correcto.
1: Yeah, I know the feeling. Good on you, mate. Thank you for calling.
2: Thank you.
1: Hayley there in Rozelle talking to us about her experience in the rental market. And this SMS from Andy as well on the open line. Francis, I own several investment properties and believe the tax changes to negative gearing and capital gains, I guess he's referring to, are fair. Changes are not in effect for over a year for investment properties and 2 years for family trusts. No generalisations. What specifically is the problem? I think the current stories in the media are a bit of a beat up. That's from Andy. Great to get involved on the open line. We'll do it again tomorrow. But in a moment, Scott Speck, co-author of Classical Music for Dummies, is going to talk to us about how classical music and heavy metal go together.
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0: overnights, and I have a past history on the radio. One of those chapters was the host of Triple J's mighty metal program, The 3 Hours of Power. Yes, I was the Dark Lord of Heavy Metal for a number of years and still retain a deep, dark passion for the power chords and the leather chaps and the bullet belts. Can't help myself. Went and saw Tool when they last here. Went and saw Slayer. Go and see Anthrax. I love it. Iron Maiden. It's all good. What's it got to do with classical music? Well, Scott Speck, co-author of Classical Music for Dummies, is here to tell me. He's a regular with Trev on overnights. He conducts orchestras all around the world. I wonder if he's a metal fan as well. Hi, Scott.
1: Hi, Francis. Great to be with you.
0: Horns up. Heavy metal.
1: Heavy metal. Well, we've got half an hour of power here coming up. You know, when I heard, I found out this illustrious part of your past, one of many things that you, many hats that you've worn and so on. But when I heard about this part, I thought, wouldn't it be fun if we're talking about classical music to talk about moments when there are indeed, you know, huge, huge power chords played by heavy metal? That is the brass instruments.
0: That's right.
1: The brass instruments of the orchestra, the horns, trumpets, trombones, tubas, euphoniums, and many other assorted instruments, all, you know, partly because they're made of metal, are capable of a huge amount of sound. And I thought it would be fun to explore some of those.
0: Absolutely. I mean, when you think about heavy metal, and, you know, heavy metal is, it has operatic overtones. It deals in myths and legends in the same way that, say, opera does. And it does have those dramatic moments and high peaks in sort of the arrangements of the songs. So there is that sort of, there's a sort of shared DNA of sorts to classical music, you know, more dramatic classical music.
1: Absolutely. And, you know, I mean, I guess classical music was the original, right? the OG heavy metal. Certainly, you know, if people wanted to hear power that would blow them against the back of their seat, you know, or raise the roof, back before electrical things existed, electric guitars and so on, then what they had to use was the power of acoustic instruments. And the strongest ones available were the brass.
0: Okay, so where do we want to start here, Scott? Where are you going to take me first?
1: I think we've got a little Strauss to begin. That is Richard Strauss. But people may know this a little bit better as the first thing you hear in the movie 2001. However, I've been told that this track starts very quietly. So let's see. And if so, we can talk a bit over it.
0: Well, it does start quietly. And it is,
1: yeah,
0: it's become, you know, a bit of an iconic theme for that movie.
1: Right. Well, you see, what we have at the very beginning is just the basses and cellos playing a very quiet low note, a low C. And so that's probably not easy to hear. But here we go when the trumpets come in.
0: All right, bring it.

0: this sunrise and everything is revealed to him, you know? And, you know, it's incredibly momentous. And it makes sense that Stanley Kubrick would use that for the many moments of revelation in the movie 2001. And this, by the way, was exactly the same recording from the movie, exactly the same one he used. And I still remember when I saw this movie at the age of 6 or something like that.
1: Well, that would have been stretching a young mind.
0: For life. Yeah. It changed me for life, though. I mean, I cannot hear this music without thinking about that movie. Amazing.
1: And tell us about Strauss. What era was he writing that in? And I'm fascinated by as you said, Scott Speck, the ability to generate that sort of power without electrified instruments and having the capacity to write and assemble and arrange that music is mind-blowing, to all those different parts, to bring them together to generate that energy and that critical mass. It's really quite something.
0: It is something. Well, Richard Strauss he lived in Germany. He sort of spanned the end of the 19th century well into the 20th century. And he died in the 1940s, but he wrote most of the stuff that we know of, you know, like he wrote Don Juan and he wrote a tone poem, Don Quixote, and Death and Transfiguration. And he wrote the opera, several operas, the Rosenkavalier, many. And he wrote most of that stuff in the late 19th century. So it still very much has the feel of late romantic German music, like influenced by people like Wagner, who, if we have time, we'll listen to a little of him later today. He's also incredibly associated with heavy metal, with the brass.
1: Absolutely. So Strauss is where it starts. Where do you want to go next if we're going to talk about powerful, strong music that might have overtones that would be recognized by metal fans?
0: Well, I thought we would go back in time, and I don't know if this would be recognized by metal fans, but it will show where it all began. This is really where it all began, with someone named Giovanni Gabrielli, who was an Italian composer living in Venice in the 1500s, early 1600s. And, you know, in that town was this incredible cathedral with unbelievable acoustics, San Marco or St. Mark's Cathedral. People still always go and visit it. And one of the things that he used to do is create performances where he'd have two groups of brass musicians up in two opposite balconies, and they would play back and forth at each other. And that's something you can only do in the right acoustic. So here I thought we would play

0: Scott Speck is with us, co-author of Classical Music for Dummies on ABC Radio Overnights, and he's introducing me to a different kind of heavy metal, heavy brass and classical. And I see what you're saying there, Scott. Being in that cathedral where they are playing those two separate horn pieces at one another must be quite the thing to hear.
1: Yeah, it really is. I mean, what really amazed me is that listening to this, they're not even really trying to play that loud. They're nowhere near the limits of their volume, but because there's so many of them and because the sounds are coming from all sides, you're in the middle of it. It just sweeps you up and it ends up being extremely powerful.
0: Remind us who the composer was for that piece.
1: That was a composer named Giovanni Gabrielli.
0: What about Bach? Did he write any heavy metal-esque or heavy metal-adjacent music that we can get our ears around?
1: Well, I think so. And here's a very short thing we can listen to of his. It's called Air for Trumpets. This is actually an arrangement by the Canadian Brass, but a little bit different from the original. But I think you'll agree when you listen to it that this arrangement is just a perfect way to express what trumpets could do. And this is from the Baroque period in music.

0: on ABC Radio overnight, Scott Speck, our classical music guru, talking to us about classical music and a kind of heavy metal, and that is Bach. And the
1: what the brass instruments can do and how quickly they can move their lips and their tongues.
0: Well, you know what it reminds me of, Scott? It reminds me of a heavy metal lead guitarist high up on the fretboard playing a lead guitar, solo.
1: Exactly. He's just shredding. These guys are just shredding on the trumpets. Yeah.
0: Exactly. Now we've hit it. That's what that was, really, wasn't it?
1: That's what it was. And I think if this can get one heavy metal fan interested in Bach, I will have done my job.
0: You will have lived. It's a life's mission. But it's interesting, the Baroque period, what was going on there? Was it more flamboyant? What was the style itself? Yes. Was meant to be more ornate or more showy? Is that to put it in sort of?
1: Yes. That's exactly right. And you can say that about Baroque art, right? If you go into Baroque churches where there's just little curlicues and embellishments everywhere, same thing in the music. So Baroque music was renegade notes on wheels, basically. There's just no end to the florid ornamentation that they made. It was great.
0: Did they have the costumes to match? Are they all dressed up like New Romantics in the 80s?
1: They most certainly did. You know, it's funny how, you know, the whole history of music or the history of art is kind of a series of pendulum swings from one side to the other. So it went from very florid, and then from there it went to very kind of severe and austere, which was the classic period, people like Joseph Haydn and so on. And then it became much more flamboyant again emotionally in the Romantic period. And all the rest of the music that we're going to hear basically in today's show are from that Romantic period of music.
0: So this one's from Liz in Cannonvale. It says that Randy Rhoads, who is a legendary guitarist who died tragically in a plane accident, used to play for Ozzy Osbourne, used to have classical guitar lessons where possible. You can hear the influence in his work at times, and it's fantastic.
1: Oh, isn't that great? I love that. I mean, actually, you know, the skill that you need to be a great rock guitarist is very similar to the skill you need to be a great classical player. You got to practice your scales. You know it. You know this, right? You got to learn how to play things quickly, and you have to be able to get all the way around the instrument. And that is the exact same kind of training that you would need to play the classics.
0: Scott Speck is with us, co-author of the book Classical Music for Dummies, and he's talking to me about heavy metal and classical music and how these two things go together. What about Holst? Tell me about this, Mars from the Planets.
1: Yeah, so Gustav Holst was a, you know, by all accounts, kind of quiet. He led a quiet British life. He taught in a girls' school and wrote some music for his little youth orchestra. But then out of nowhere, he comes up with this crazy piece based on the seven planets. He used seven of them: Mars, Venus, Mercury, Jupiter, Saturn, Uranus, and Neptune. There was no Pluto, and I guess there isn't again. But anyway, when he wrote this, the seven planets were each sort of characterized by their astrological qualities. So Mars, of course, is the name of the god of war in Roman mythology, right?
0: Yep.
1: And so when he's writing Mars, he's trying to make it sound very warlike. Now, the very beginning of this track you're going to hear is super quiet, so we have to listen carefully, or maybe we can talk over it. But then it gets much louder, and this is exactly the music that inspired John Williams to write Darth Vader's theme.
0: Let's have a listen. And imagine the Death Star looming on the horizon in his mind.
1: And you'll definitely see the stormtroopers in just a moment.
0: I can feel the impending doom approaching. Let's have a look.

0: Oh, yeah, that's bringing it. That's bringing the heavy metal thunder.
1: Isn't that amazing? And you could not have that without brass.
2: So
1: right? You could not have that without brass.
2: Not at all. When was that written?
1: That was written around early 1900s, I think before World War I. Some people actually see it as sort of his response to what he saw as the tension that was going to lead to World War I. And you can really hear that approaching thunder.
2: You sure can. I mean, that I can certainly hear the John Williams, where he got the DNA for the Star Wars theme from that. And it's interesting because Williams became a very prominent contemporary arranger and composer for film music. But he obviously, how does he sit within the milieu of classical music? Because, you know, it's popular music, but it's using the classical framework.
1: Right. I mean, I think you could say a lot of what we think of now as classical music was popular music when it came out. That's what everyone wanted to hear. And that's the thing. I think because it was kind of popular and it was the themes of movies that we were going to see, people didn't take it all that seriously as classical music at first. But now, thank goodness, he's lived long enough to see the time when he's not only appreciated and respected, but revered as one of the great composers of the last century and this century. And yes, some of it is derivative. Some of it takes its DNA, as you said so brilliantly, from Holst or from Richard Strauss or Wagner or someone else, Stravinsky. But that's what every composer does. Every composer is influenced by those in the past, and then they develop their own unique style as a result of that. And so I'm a huge fan, but thank goodness the classical music world is also a huge fan of John Williams.
2: Scott Speck is with us. He's our guru when it comes to classical music. We're going to take a quick break, and we're going to come back and talk about a couple of other pieces that have the heavy metal DNA in them as well.
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2: Scott Speck is with us, and he's teaching me how heavy metal owes so, so much to classical music here on ABC Overnights this morning. He's the author of Classical Music for Dummies. Put that in the post, me, Scott. I need it. What's our next piece that we're going to talk about here?
1: Well, now we come to another Italian composer. This is named Ottorino Respighi, who is a master of orchestration, lived in the 20th century. And he was a huge lover of his hometown, which was Rome. And he wrote three enormous tone poems, The Fountains of Rome, Roman Festivals, and Pines of Rome, which are his most popular pieces. But The Fountains of Rome depicts fountains of four different places in Rome. And he imagines the water coming out very, very energetically and sometimes violently being depicted by the brass. And so this is, I believe, the Trevi Fountain, which is the strongest and biggest of the four fountains that he depicts in this music. And you'll see why I say that this is such an important brass piece.

0: Scott, it's like a love letter to the Trevi Fountain.
1: It is, and it's also a love letter to the brass section, don't you think? I mean, you know, one thing I can tell you about brass players, they love playing lines like this. They just love it. They live for it. I had a great experience a couple of years ago conducting the Chicago Symphony. I live in Chicago. And, you know, this we did on one rehearsal because the brass, they just have it in their pocket and they can't wait to take it out when they have a chance to play it. And boy, did they ever throw their hearts and souls into it. Great, great music.
0: It is. And look, you've convinced me. Heavy metal belongs in the classical oeuvre, that's for sure. And this, the last piece we're going to play this morning is like the mother load, isn't it? And tell me about Wagner.
1: Yeah. And, you know, earlier when we were talking about Richard Strauss, who wrote that theme to 2001, I said that he owed a debt of gratitude to Wagner. And it's really true because Wagner was probably more than any other composer, the one who liberated the brass from their earlier role of being sort of mostly accompaniment and put them out right front and center with the melody. And so what we're going to hear is from his 18-hour operatic cycle, the Ring cycle, from the second of those operas called Die Walküre. This is The Ride of the Valkyries.

0: And of course, Scott made immortalised by that scene in Apocalypse Now with the wonderful Robert Duvall on the beach as the choppers fly in.
1: Unbelievable. And, you know, honestly, that mirrors what's happening in the music, because it's supposed to actually be the Valkyries that are sort of like demigoddesses flying down from Valhalla to scoop up dead warriors from the battlefield. So very much like in the spirit of Apocalypse Now, which was also a heavy metal movie, I might add. There was plenty of that in that movie.
0: Absolutely was. Have you sat through all 18 hours of The Ring Cycle by Wagner?
1: Well, I have not sat through it. And I'm not sure I would even recommend it, but the parts that I have seen have been mighty dramatic and very, very beautiful.
0: Indeed. I think you need a few days. It's like a cricket match. You need to go three consecutive days for 6 hours and come back day after day. How did a composer write a symphony for all the instruments in an orchestra like that? That's a question from one of our listeners about how, you know, the genius of a composer to be able to conceptualize and deliver all the parts and write the score to bring it all together.
1: Right. That's true. And that's a kind of a separate skill, because they could write down all the music they're thinking of on the piano, right?
0: Yeah.
1: And just for the piano, for the two hands. And then comes the interesting task of orchestration, which is where you take the melodies and you say, okay, who's going to play the melody? Oh, I'll give it to the horns in this particular case, right? And who's going to play the accompaniment, the swooping accompaniment? I'll give that to the violins and the violas.
0: And
1: then when the melody, you know, is more climactic at the end, let's add the trombones, that kind of thing.
0: Good on you, Scott. It's been a lot of fun. We'll do it again soon.
1: Thank you, Francis. I really enjoyed it.
0: Scott.

Speer, co-author of Classical Music for Dummies and legendary composer, and also heavily involved in conducting orchestras with us here on ABC Overnights. News coming up soon. Here's a dollop of cream before that.

0: Cream. Cooking up a strange brew for us here on ABC Radio Overnights. Francis Leach with you in for Trev. Coming up after the news, we'll be asking the question, should we lower tobacco excise in order to deal with cigarette smoking? News time.
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4: Good morning, this is ABC News with David Rollins. US President Donald Trump claims he was just an hour away from sanctioning a large-scale attack on Iran before opting not to carry it out. Trump's comments come a day after saying that on the advice of leaders in the Arabian Gulf, he'd cancelled plans to proceed with an attack. Meantime, peace negotiations reportedly continue through mediators Pakistan. Speaking to reporters at the construction site of his White House ballroom project, the president says he came very close to signing off on strikes.
5: I was an hour away. We were all set to go. You're talking about yesterday.
6: Yes.
5: We were going to be striking very... It would have been happening right now. Yeah, it was all done. The boats, the ships are all loaded. They're loaded to the brim. And we were all set to start.
4: British police say they're investigating two allegations of child sex abuse following information that appeared in documents relating to late convicted paedophile Jeffrey Epstein. Police say one of the reported incidents relates to locations in Surrey and Berkshire in southern England in the mid-1990s to 2000, while the other relates to alleged incidents in the mid to late 1980s in West Surrey. Surrey police have stressed that no arrests have been made and investigations are continuing. Russian President Vladimir Putin has arrived in China, where he'll meet with President Xi Jinping. It comes less than a week after US President

0: President Donald Trump met with President Xi in Beijing. The Chinese Foreign Ministry has denied reports that Xi told Trump that Russia might yet regret invading Ukraine. International editor of the Sydney Morning Herald and The Age, Peter Harcher, says the Russian leader is dependent on China's support for the war in Ukraine.
1: He wants the recognition as a great man and a great leader representing a great power, and the diplomatic protection that China has been giving Russia ever since this war started. That is absolutely vital for Putin to try to sustain some sort of credibility.
0: Torrential rain has continued across southern and central China, with at least 21 people killed in widespread flooding that's also closed schools and businesses, as well as disrupting transport and power. China's weather agency says 8 provinces face a high risk of rain-related disasters, including landslides, flash floods and severe urban flooding. Authorities say they've allocated more than $31 million for disaster relief and have launched emergency responses in several affected areas. The World Health Organization has sent 6 tons of medical supplies, including protective equipment for health workers, to the Democratic Republic of Congo as it continues to sound the alarm about the Ebola outbreak. The virus is believed to have killed more than 130 people and infected 500, as the BBC's Thomas Mwaka reports.
2: This current strain of the virus does not have a vaccine, but on top of that, the communities are treating this as a case of witchcraft, which makes this a lot worse. So when someone's infected, instead of running to a hospital, they would run to church or run to a witch doctor to try and cure themselves of the disease. The last time this happened, in 2018 to 2020, the United Nations says that almost 70 organizations had to partner with the DRC government to try and make communities understand the effects of Ebola virus and try to sort of debunk this myth that it's because of witchcraft.
0: Thailand is drastically cutting the length of time that tourists from more than 90 countries can stay without a visa in an effort to curb crime. Under previous rules, travellers were able to visit for up to 60 days without a visa. A recent series of high-profile arrests of foreigners has included cases linked to drug offences, sex trafficking and operating businesses such as hotels and schools without permits. Australians travelling to Thailand will reportedly still have a 30-day visa exemption. Back home, and the federal government has delayed plans to introduce price caps for in-home aged care services used by older Australians, raising concerns among advocates for older people. The measures were due to begin in July under the Support at Home program, aimed at preventing excessive charges for services like nursing, cleaning and showering support. The Minister for Ageing, Mark Butler, says no new implementation date has been set. Opposition leader Angus Taylor says the government needs to ensure that the system is affordable and workable.
3: Get it right. Get it right. We're happy to work with the government and stakeholders to get this right, but at the moment it is a complete and utter mess. Aged care services have got to be affordable for Australians. I think we'd have thought that's pretty obvious, and this is incredibly important.
0: That brings you up to date with ABC News. 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
5: And g'day. On this Wednesday, it is the 20th of May. I hope you are well. My name's Michael Clark, and my desk calendar tells me today that it is day 140 of 2026, so we're really into it. Hopefully you're working on those New Year's resolutions still, keeping them going. It'll soon be Christmas. Oh, well, not quite. 225 days left of the year. So we haven't hit the halfway mark yet. But I hope you are well and enjoying the month of May. Might be getting a little bit cooler where you are as well. And perhaps you're out and about this morning getting nice and active for the day ahead. Let me provide that soundtrack for you with some of our great country music stars. I've got another Slim Dusty request that I've had this week, so I'm going to pop that in for you soon. We're going to catch a train with Dolly Parton, and also the latest track from Darren Coggan is coming your way later on in the show. You can say hello on the text line 0487 993 222. And speaking of new music, let's start this morning with something new from Dean Perrott.

Mountain horseman, master cattle still. Away up on the high plains, as they've always done. Hear the snowy thunder when they let the horses run. See the horses gallop from the depth of the mountain blue. The mighty mountains tremble to the thunder.

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They run the horses overnight into another dawn, across the rugged hillside,

mountain home. Such controversy in yesterday was never heard or known. So they're still grazing cattle as they did long ago. Midsummer on the high plains,

Townsville and Cairns, mostly sunny in both centres, tops of 29. Mount Isa, sunny in 23, Longreach, a sunny day, getting up to 25.

0: A lot of history referenced in that song there from Alice Benfer. That is Saddle Dreaming.
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0: Swanee sent me a message the other day and wanted to send this Slim Dusty song out to Kevin, who's listening today.
2: Oh,

0: That one goes out to Kevin this morning and Slim Dusty when the scrubbers break. Of course, scrubbers, watch out for them, those wild and sometimes aggressive cattle. Hopefully not too many of them on your horizon for this Wednesday.
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0: New track from Darren Coggan that's just around the corner. But before we get to that, well, let's take a little bit of mode of transport and a bluegrass song courtesy of Dolly Parton.

0: That one's cooking for your Wednesday morning, isn't it? Dolly Parton, Getting on the Train. She liked the song so much she called it that twice. It is Train, Train for you today.
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0: And, of course, wishing Dolly all the best at the moment. She has updated us recently with some of her health matters, saying that she won't be doing her Las Vegas shows later on this year. They were planned for September, but she says there's just still a few more things she needs to do with her health at the moment. So we wish her all the very best. She's such a treasure. Someone else who's an absolute treasure and a really great guy to have a chat to as well. And if he comes to your town, make sure you catch him live. Darren Coggan.

It's a good mantra. Darren Coggan, always believe in love. Nice tune for your Wednesday, 20th of May. This is Early Morning Country on ABC Country, ABC Listen, ABC Radio. However you're listening this morning, it is nice to have you here. Rachel Fahim's on top of the world at the moment. Still number one on the top 20 Australian country albums on the ARIA chart with her latest Who You Are. And this track, Never Coming Back.

0: Rachel Fahim, Never Coming Back for you this morning on Early Morning Country. Have a great day.
1: ABC News. Good morning, I'm Maria Hatzakis. Former Governor-General and retired Anglican Archbishop Peter Hollingworth has died aged 91. His public life was overshadowed by controversy, as Kira Jones reports.
2: Peter Hollingworth was ordained in 1960. He made social welfare his mission, campaigning against child poverty. His rise through the Anglican hierarchy culminated in 1989 when he was elected Archbishop of Brisbane. In 2001, he was appointed Governor General by then Prime Minister John Howard, but he resigned less than 2 years later amid widespread criticism over his handling of child sex abuse in the 1990s when he ran the Brisbane Diocese. An inquiry later found Dr. Hollingworth knowingly allowed alleged pedophiles to remain in the church. He surrendered his authority to officiate in 2023, but retained his holy orders.
1: Donald Trump says he was just an hour away from launching fresh strikes on Iran when he announced that he'd halt the attacks to give the regime in Tehran more negotiating time. His Middle East correspondent, Matthew Doran.

0: The US president says it was a last-minute intervention by the UAE, Qatar and Saudi Arabia, urging him to hold off on attacking Iran because they believe the regime was serious about trying to reach a deal to end the war.
1: It would have been happening right now. Yeah, it was all done. The boats, the ships are all loaded. They're loaded to the brim. And we're all set to start.
0: Before the president's remarks, Iranian state media listed some of Tehran's demands as part of any deal, which included a withdrawal of US forces from areas close to Iran. Donald Trump says Iran only has a few days to make a deal, or strikes will happen. Matthew Doran, ABC News, Jerusalem.
2: Russian President Vladimir Putin has arrived in Beijing for high-level talks just days after US President Donald Trump's visit to the city. China correspondent Alison Horn reports from Beijing.
3: This is President Putin's 25th visit to China, a pointed reminder to the US of Russia's close ties with Beijing and Mr. Putin's even closer personal relationship with China's President Xi Jinping. The Kremlin has already signalled it'll use today's bilateral meeting to push for more energy deals with China and to learn more of the conversations held between Donald Trump and President Xi during last week's US-China summit, which included discussions around the war in Ukraine. Alison Horn, ABC News, Beijing.
2: Back home, Queensland's peak motoring body says its roadside rescue crews are facing a dangerous rise in near misses. Nadal Mustafa has details.
4: The RACQ says it's concerned that drivers are ignoring flashing warning lights and emergency vehicles. Since last November, there have been 29 near misses involving their tow trucks assisting vehicles, more than triple the number during the same period the previous year. The alarming figures coincide with National Road Safety Week. The RACQ says close calls could become more common, especially for their crews and emergency services, unless motorists slow down around incidents. So far this year, 125 people have died on Queensland roads, up 30% on this time last year.
2: A boy's been charged over a bomb hoax on Brisbane's north side. Police were called to a business in Newstead just after 8:30 yesterday morning. The building was evacuated as a precaution, but no suspicious items were found. Officers have charged a 12-year-old boy with making a bomb hoax, as well as using a carriage service to menace, harass and intimidate. In tennis, two-time champion Carlos Alcaraz will miss this year's Wimbledon Grand Slam due to a wrist injury. The world number two withdrew from last month's Barcelona Open after injuring his right wrist in the first round. The Spaniard then pulled out of the French Open. Alcaraz began the year by winning his first Australian Open title and becoming the youngest man to complete the career Grand Slam. The weather for Queensland, isolated showers about eastern Cape York, mostly sunny elsewhere. Cairns and Townsville, 29 degrees. Mackay and Rockhampton, 26. Bundaberg, a top of 25. Mount Isa, 23. In the state southeast, a mostly sunny day, a slight chance of a shower along the coastal fringe. Brisbane, Logan and the Sunshine Coast, 24. Ipswich and the Gold Coast, 25. Toowoomba, 18 degrees. 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
7: Happy hump day. You've made it to Wednesday. It's the 20th of May, and I hope things are going well at your place as your week rolls along. Michael with you as we continue our journey through the week. Hopefully not too many challenges. Sometimes we do face them though, don't we? And we have all sorts of ways of describing the levels of difficulty with the jobs that we do and the situations that we face. And a good way to sum it up, if you're doing something that's not too hard, or if someone else is doing something that you don't think is too difficult, you'll turn around to them and you'll say, "Oh, it's okay. Look, it's not rocket science. It's not brain surgery." Is that something that you say or you've had said to you over time? It's not rocket science. It's not brain surgery. Well, I don't know about rocket science, but it turns out that brain surgery is changing. It could actually be becoming more complicated or easier to do. It all depends. We're going to hear from someone at the forefront of this cutting research about cutting into the brain. It's a bit of a scary topic for this early in the morning, isn't it? But these days, they don't have to do the whole, you know, skull thing. It has something to do with your eye, which if you're a bit like me and you're a bit thingy about your eye, I don't know if you'll be welcoming this latest advancement in brain surgery, but it's happening, and I'll give you some details on that soon. So there you go. It's not brain surgery, but it is this morning. We are going to find out more about that. Also, details on today's weather and the Twisted Title Challenge awaits. We'll see how you go this morning.

0: Colombia's finest there, Shakira from 2001, her number one hit, Whenever, Wherever, and a singer who is celebrating her freedom at the moment. Shakira's been in the news in the last day or so because she's been caught up in a legal entanglement in Spain. All about taxes. It's what gets everybody in the end, isn't it? Taxes. But she has now been acquitted of tax fraud by the High Court in Spain. Now, really interesting case, this one, because it was sort of all based on where she was spending the most of her time. So the court has now found in favour of her that she doesn't have to pay all of this tax in Spain, and has also ordered that she be reimbursed the $70 million she had previously been fined. So freedom and a windfall as well for Shakira. She has dedicated her victory to those she has called ordinary Spanish citizens who she said were abused and crushed by the tax system. Not sure if she's one of those ordinary citizens, but we're getting that much money and having that much global success. But there you go, Shakira in the news this week.
1: From your porch to Parliament House and the world beyond. News you trust. Conversations that count. ABC Southern Queensland.
0: Let's turn our attention to the weather across Queensland now and find out how things are looking. A little bit windy is the forecast, certainly along our coastal areas today. For the southeast

for you for the next couple of days. Weather-wise, we've got mostly sunny conditions across the state. It's going to be partly cloudy with isolated afternoon showers about southeast Queensland and also on the Granite Belt. There is the slight chance of a thunderstorm about the coastal fringe of the Gold Coast, Moreton and Stradbroke Islands, and some isolated showers also about eastern Cape York Peninsula, but certainly not as much shower and rain activity as we have been seeing across Queensland in recent days. Moderate east to southeasterly winds about the far north, light to moderate southeast to southwesterly winds elsewhere, and those maximum temperatures below average in the interior, near average in the east, and minimum temperatures below average in the interior, near average elsewhere. We've got a high pressure ridge that's extending across the state. That's in the wake of a trough as a large high moves east across southern Australia. And that'll give us some clearer, drier and cooler conditions across most of Queensland. A new trough and potential cloud band may approach far southwestern Queensland from central Australia later this weekend or early next week. So that'll have an impact on the weather when it gets to us. In Brisbane today, sunny, looking at a top of 24. Toowoomba, mostly sunny and 18. Warwick, mostly sunny, up to 20. Bit different from all the rain that has been experienced in recent days. In Maryborough, sunny and 25. Hervey Bay, also sunny, 25. And Bundaberg, sunny, 25 degrees. Seeing a bit of a pattern there. Gladstone and Rockhampton, both sunny with tops of 26. Emerald, also sunny and 25. Mackay, a sunny day, 26. Hamilton Island will be windy but sunny and 23. In Townsville, mostly sunny, up to 29 degrees. Charters Towers, mostly sunny, you'll see 26. Mareeba, some morning fog, then mostly sunny conditions and a top of 28. In Cairns, mostly sunny, you'll see 29 today, while Weipa, partly cloudy with 33. Mornington Island, the wind easing, it'll be sunny today and 28. Mount Isa, sunny and 23. Cloncurry, a sunny day and 25. In Winton, sunny, 25. Longreach, also sunny and 25. Charleville, mostly sunny, reaching 21 degrees. And Birdsville, a top of 22.

0: It's not that hard to do. So what about brain surgery itself? That does sound rather complicated and difficult, but it is changing. Brain surgery typically requires doctors to remove part of the skull to operate in what's known as a craniotomy. But this area of medical science is evolving. In recent years, countries, including the US, have successfully carried out this type of surgery through the eye socket instead, without ever needing to move the brain. Surgeons in the UK recently performed a similar operation to treat a man with a brain aneurysm, and he was able to leave hospital the next day. Jitin Palmer was part of the team that did the operation and explains what exactly it involves.
1: We simulated the surgery. We practiced it a few times on the 3D models. And through that simulation, we could practice, and then deliver successful care for Mr. Wood, which is fantastic. We make a small cut just to the side of the eye, just next to the eyelids. Once the eyelid has been lowered down, we actually have ready access to the side wall of the eye socket. And what we've developed is a unique procedure called an osteotomy, where we can actually safely move the bones around the eye socket to create more space and then get in behind the eye socket into the brain cavity without actually retracting or moving the brain, and get directly onto the blood vessel and treat it successfully. And then we reverse the process by reconstructing the area. We've managed to successfully treat the patient with a very good cosmetic outcome as well. Quicker surgery, leading to less swelling for the patient. The function of the eye has not been put at risk as well. So this gentleman has no double vision. And more importantly, there's no brain swelling. There's a reduced risk of brain fluid leakage and a reduced risk of complications from that traction on the brain. A couple of years ago, where we started removing brain tumours through this technique, and now we're expanding and pushing the surgical envelope and really trying to innovate, and it means that we can use the microsurgical tools that we have to access more and more pathology in this area and treat more patients.
0: Yeah, the wonders of modern surgery there. Jitin Palmer, who's a surgeon over in the UK, explaining how brain surgery is evolving. It still sounds pretty complicated, not something you or I could do, unless you are listening in this morning and you are a brain surgeon. If you are, hello, good morning. Send us a text and tell us about your day ahead. Going to play Twisted Tidal next.

0: That is Mr. Phil Collins. He's going to be inducted into the Rock and Roll Hall of Fame later on this year as a solo artist. He's already in there as part of Genesis, but they had the list earlier this year and he's been selected. In Excess missed out, which I think was pretty unfair. Hopefully they're going to be on the list next year and there can be a bit more support to get them into the Rock and Roll Hall of Fame, because I think that would be great. But Phil Collins is going to be inducted.
1: 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ABC Southern Queensland.
0: And I'm wondering if the artist or act behind my twisted title has been inducted into the Rock and Roll Hall of Fame or ever will be. I'm wondering. We'll see. Because I have my twisted title for you this morning. It is a challenge that we play every day at this time where I give you a song title that is wrong. And you have to twist it around, tease it around in all different sorts of ways and means to work out what song I'm actually referring to. And here's today's.
2: Naked for Failure.
0: Ooh. It's a bit of an unusual twisted title to play for you this morning. So what do you reckon? Can you work out what song I'm actually referring to when I give you this today?
2: Naked for Failure.
0: That last word there is failure. So Naked for Failure. What could the song possibly be on this Wednesday this morning? Let's have a go and give me a call. 1300 630 222 is my telephone number if you think you've got the answer this morning. 1300 630 222. Is this a tricky twisted title, or do you think you know the answer already?
2: Naked for Failure.
0: If you think you've got it, don't tell the kettle. Don't just tell the dog who's sitting there at your feet, probably wanting to get fed this morning. Give me a call and play. 1300 630 222, the twisted title hotline number for you to tell me the answer to today's challenge.
2: Naked for Failure.
0: Okay. Sounds a little bit saucy in a way, doesn't it? Like that. But that's not the title. So maybe you have the answer for me this morning. I'd love to talk to you and see what you think.
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0: Yes, we are getting your calls this morning to see if you can work out what the twisted title challenge is for today. It's this.
2: Naked for Failure.
0: But that is the incorrect title. You need to sort out what the actual title is this morning and give me a call on my telephone number, which is 1300 630 222. Do you have what it takes to solve it this morning as we travel across Queensland and see what you think it might be? Let's go for a journey across the state and find ourselves pulling up in Capella to start with this morning. Lockie, how are you?
6: Yeah, I'm good, thanks. How are you?
0: Yeah, really, really well. What's happening in your world today?
6: Me and my dad are just driving to work at the moment.
0: Okay, do you work together at the same spot?
6: Yeah, okay. I work for Dad.
0: Oh, you work for Dad?
6: Yeah.
0: Well, what kind of boss is he?
6: Yeah, he's a boss. Sadly enough.
0: He's a boss.
7: Mum's the boss.
0: Oh, okay. It sounds like Dad driving in there. Mum's the boss, is she?
6: Yeah. Oh, well, she's the other one.
0: Keep it in the family. Everyone's working together, hopefully harmoniously. Hey, Lockie, what do you think the answer is this morning?
6: I reckon it's Dress for Success by Roxette.
0: Okay. Do you know that song?
8: I wanna get dressed for success.
0: That sounds like Dad singing in the background.
6: Yeah.
0: Or I should say the boss singing in the background. What's the boss's first name?
6: Tony.
0: Tony. Tony, you've got a lovely singing voice.
8: Thanks, buddy. Yeah, I work on it daily.
0: Ah, I love it. Well, you can sing loudly with this because you're both right. It is Dressed for Success by Roxette. Lockie and Tony, well done.
8: Thanks, buddy. Cheers. Thank you.
0: That's great. It's a family affair this morning. That's a lot of fun. So I hope they enjoy their working day together. It is father and son, but also, you know, the boss and the worker, Tony and Lockie. They've got it right this morning.
9: Yeah, yeah, yeah.
0: Roxette, Dressed for Success.

0: I wondered before if our Twisted Title act was in the Rock and Roll Hall of Fame. I don't think Roxette have been inducted. They should be, though. Great tracks, great songs. Dressed for Success, our Twisted Title for today. And a big congratulations to Tony and Lockie, father and son, but also boss and worker. And Tony even giving us a bit of singing in that answer this morning as well. We loved it. Have a great day, boys.
1: I get in that aircraft of mine, open the throttle, and we're hurtling down the runway.
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0: ABC News. Good morning, I'm Maria Hatzakis. The Federal Shadow Treasurer Tim Wilson will today unveil a new campaign he says will back small businesses. Here's political reporter Lexi Junowick.
1: In a speech to the National Press Club today, Mr. Wilson will unveil the opposition's Stand With Small campaign, which he says will get input from Australia's self-starters about how the economy can be restructured to empower the sector. He says a future coalition government will consult on a Small Business Act, which would include ensuring faster payments from government and big businesses and a uniform definition of a small business. The campaign follows backlash from some within the small business community over the government's decision in the budget to change the capital gains tax discount.
0: Ex-Governor-General and senior cleric Peter Hollingworth has died at the age of 91. He leaves a complex legacy, as Kira Jones reports.
2: Peter Hollingworth led the Anglican Brisbane Diocese from 1990 to 2001. He went on to become Governor General of Australia, the first and only cleric to serve in the role. But he stepped down less than 2 years later amid revelations he failed to remove alleged paedophile priests from the ranks in the 1990s when he was Archbishop of Brisbane. Dr. Hollingworth gave evidence to the Child Abuse Royal Commission in 2016, which included an apology to a survivor. Amid calls for his defrocking, he surrendered his official priestly duties in 2023, conceding his ongoing presence in the Anglican Church was a cause of pain to victims of abuse. He retained the title of retired bishop.
0: The US president says he'll reconsider a decision to halt fresh strikes on Iran in the coming days if the regime in Tehran doesn't agree to a deal to formally end the war. Details from Middle East correspondent Matthew Doran.
3: Donald Trump claims he was just an hour away from launching attacks against Iran, shattering the six-week-old ceasefire when the leaders of Qatar, the UAE and Saudi Arabia urged him to hold fire. But he says it's a limited pause with consequences if Iran doesn't properly negotiate.
4: We may have to give him another big hit. I'm not sure yet. You'll know very soon.
3: Iran has warned any resumption of strikes would open up new fronts in the war, which started almost 3 months ago. Negotiations on issues such as control over the Strait of Hormuz and Iran's nuclear ambitions have led to a stalemate between Iran and the US. Matthew Doran, ABC News, Jerusalem.
0: Police in London will ask prosecutors to consider charging up to 77 suspects over a massive fire in the Grenfell Tower 9 years ago. Europe correspondent Mazoe Ford reports.
5: The blaze that ravaged London's Grenfell Tower in 2017 killed 72 people and was Britain's deadliest fire in a residential building since World War II. After an investigation spanning almost 9 years, London's Metropolitan Police now say they'll submit their evidence files to the Crown Prosecution Service by the end of September. An earlier public inquiry blamed the disaster on failings by the government, the construction industry, and the firms involved in fitting the exterior of the building with flammable cladding. A final decision on whether to charge 57 people and 20 companies considered suspects could take another year.
0: Queensland motorists are being urged to slow down around emergency service vehicles and tow trucks after a spike in near misses. This report from Nadal Mustafa.
6: The RACQ says there were 29 close calls involving their tow trucks assisting vehicles in the past 6 months, more than triple the number during the same period last year. The warning comes during National Road Safety Week as police crack down on dangerous driver behaviour. So far this year, 125 people have died on Queensland roads, almost a 30% increase on last year. On the current trajectory, the RACQ fears the toll could reach 330, a level not seen since the early 2000s.
0: Briefly, in the NRL, the New Zealand Warriors halfback Tanner Boyd will miss the rest of the season after scans confirmed he ruptured his ACL early in Sunday's Magic Round clash against the Broncos. Tamari Martin has been called in to play halfback for the New Zealand side. Queensland's weather, isolated showers about eastern Cape York, mostly sunny elsewhere. Cairns and Townsville 29, Mackay and Rockhampton 26, Bundaberg 25, Mount Isa 23. In the state south, east, mostly sunny, Brisbane and the Sunshine Coast 24, Ipswich and the Gold Coast 25.
7: Good. Good morning. Welcome to AM. I'm Melissa Clark in Canberra, coming to you from Ngunnawal country and acknowledging other custodians. Australia is facing its biggest diphtheria outbreak since national records began more than 33 decades ago. More than 130 cases have been reported in the Northern Territory, where the government is investigating a death thought to be connected to the outbreak. Tanya Dendrinos reports.
2: It's highly contagious and potentially deadly, and Australia's diphtheria outbreak is deepening. Dr. Milena Dalton is the head of immunisation and health system strengthening at the Burnet Institute.
8: The spread beyond the Northern Territory shows that this is not just a localised issue, and it highlights how quickly vaccine-preventable diseases can re-emerge when there are gaps in immunity.
2: Diphtheria can present as a respiratory infection or infect the skin. Dr. John Botha is the Chief Medical Officer for Public Health at the Central Australian Aboriginal Congress, which delivers primary health care to around 17,000 people across Central Australia.
9: It is everywhere. It's all over the Northern Territory. It's in all communities. About a third of the cases in Darwin and two-thirds in remote areas, but it is everywhere. We've got to vaccinate our way out of this. The vaccine will work. It's effective. It's safe.
2: Dr. Botha believes that message is cutting through. But when it comes to a workforce readily available to deliver those vaccines, he says the service is limited.
9: It would be really helpful if some of the other states, the larger states, were able to give us some additional public health nurses for periods of even 2 weeks at a time would make a big difference.
2: Health Minister Mark Butler says the government is very concerned about the outbreak.
10: Well, this is the biggest outbreak we've seen literally in decades already, and it's only May. We've seen 10 times the average number of cases, particularly concentrated in Indigenous communities in the NT and WA.
2: Is the government going to be sending any additional nurse practitioners into the NT or encouraging other states and territories who have capacity to do so?
10: Well, I've said to the NT government and also to the Aboriginal controlled medical sector in the NT, we're open to considering all requests. We're deeply concerned, as I know they are, about getting this outbreak under control.
2: Professor Rainer McIntyre heads the biosecurity program at the Kirby Institute at the University of New South Wales. She says national vaccination rates for most vaccines have fallen since 2020, including for the combination vaccine for diphtheria, whooping cough and tetanus, a factor she believes has played a role in the current outbreak.
11: I do think the falling vaccination rates, so having more people who are incompletely vaccinated, and you do get waning of immunity from the diphtheria vaccine, as well as vaccine hesitancy that is caused by all the misinformation and disinformation that's spreading.
2: She says a holistic approach is required, not just to increase access to health services, but also to improve confidence in vaccines and reduce hesitancy across the country.
7: The abduction and alleged murder of Kumanjayi little babies saw an outpouring of national grief, community unrest and political uproar. But it's the child protection system that has found itself under intense scrutiny as the Northern Territory government moves to rush through new laws. Alex Barwick has the story.
12: My journey started off as a kinship carer.
13: Peter Lee Colmanolis's experience looking after the children of extended family members led her to become a child protection worker in the Northern Territory.
12: I felt very much unsupported, and I figured the only way to help the system was to join the system.
13: But Peter Lee says the Territory Government's new child protection laws, tabled last week in response to the alleged murder of 5-year-old Kumanjayi little baby, will only create more harm for Aboriginal kids in a system she believes is broken. The sweeping changes would water down the Aboriginal child placement principle and make it easier for Aboriginal children to be placed permanently with non-Indigenous carers or in group homes. Peak Indigenous groups across the Northern Territory say they're alarmed by the proposed laws, which they had no input into, despite Aboriginal children making up roughly 90% of children taken into care. There's a collective concern that the changes may see a reduction in kinship placement, but Territory Minister for Child Protection Robin Carl rejects this.
14: My response is the only thing that matters is the safety of the child, and if it's not possible to find somebody that can be placed, the child can be placed with, that is either their family or part of their kinship group safely, and I absolutely emphasise that, safely, securely and with stability, then you need to actually focus on what's best for the child.
13: Another former senior child protection worker in Alice Springs, who's requested to remain anonymous, says the decision to stand down three child protection workers after Kumanjay Little Baby's body was found was a knee-jerk reaction. Sarah, which is not her real name, says she shares Peter Lee's concerns about proposed changes to the territory's child protection laws.
15: I think that there are a lot of complexities to the situation, and when you know there are rash decisions made without consultation, we often then find that then there's problems later down the track because it hasn't had, you know, all of the right minds looking at what could go wrong or what the repercussions might be.
13: Peter Lee says change in the territory's child protection system is needed, and it's about supporting families better and investing in things like housing, education, health and community services.
12: And I don't feel like the department

0: of the Ebola outbreak in the Democratic Republic of Congo, workers are racing to build more makeshift treatment centres. At least 500 people have been infected with the Bundibugyo variant of the Ebola virus, and over 130 people have died from the disease since the first case was recorded less than a month ago. 6 tonnes of medical equipment has recently arrived in the DRC to help address the epidemic. Fatima Tafida is helping coordinate the World Health Organization's response.
1: So far, we've delivered 18 tonnes of emergency supplies to set up treatment centres, protect our health workers, and a lot of respiratory products as well.
0: The virus has now spread across borders too, with cases and deaths recorded in neighbouring Uganda. Rwanda has shut its southern border with the DRC. In Switzerland, the World Health Organization convened a meeting on Monday where Director General Tedros Adhanom Ghebreyesus gave an update on the spread of the virus.
2: Beyond the confirmed cases, there are more than 500 suspected cases. These numbers will change as field operations are scaling up.
0: There is no approved treatments for the Bundibugyo variant of the virus, but a vaccine used for a different strain is showing some evidence of protection. Ebola often presents as a flu and is treatable if detected early. So the WHO believes education will be the best way to treat and prevent the disease. He's the Director General, Mr. Ghebreyesus, again.
2: In the absence of a vaccine, there are many other measures countries, of course, can take to stop the spread of this virus and save lives, even without medical countermeasures, including risk communication and community engagement.
0: But that won't be easy. The Democratic Republic of Congo is in the throes of a bloody civil war, and the epicentre of the outbreak, Ituri, is one of the most dangerous provinces in the country, so access for health workers is difficult. The Deputy Medical Director of Medicine Sans Frontières, Dr. Philippa Bull, says she's extremely concerned about the potential for a large-scale and deadly epidemic, given the logistics and safety challenges. She spoke to me from MSF's headquarters in Geneva.
3: There's ongoing conflict in the area. There are, you know, millions displaced from their homes, and it's an area that's already extremely under-resourced in terms of healthcare. So that really, of course, further complicates the identification, the follow-up and the isolation of cases.
0: An outbreak in 2018 in the Democratic Republic of Congo had similar issues around community access and safety. In that epidemic, over 2,200 people died. This is Elias Kluwer in London, reporting for AM.
4: And that's it for early AM today. Just briefly looking at the oil price, the global benchmark Brent crude's trading lower at $111.38 US a barrel. I'm Melissa Clark. It's a quarter past six.
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7: Good morning. I'm Brandon Long. I hope you're well today. Today's top story, let's go to it now. We're in the remote Channel Country, where graziers have long relied on the bush telegraph to know when and where it's wet. But that's not always possible, particularly if you are out of town. Now, some travellers have found that out driving between Birdsville and Windora in the past week.
8: The road was shown open from Badiri down to Birdsville via the Lake Machati and then also clear from Birdsville to Windora, but that was fine when we left. By the time we got to Birdsville, actually the road had been shut between Birdsville and Windora, so we had to take a bit of a gamble of what we were going to do because there was further storms forecast out there, so we're going to get stuck at Birdsville or try and make it back up here to Windora way. So the visibility on the bomb radar is absolutely zero from either the Roma radar or Longreach, and all you can actually get is a forecast radar, which is absolute crap. So
9: what did it mean not to have the information of the rain on the radar? What did that mean for you guys as you're trying to travel through the outback?
10: Well, we were scared we'd get stuck, couldn't get off the road anywhere because the water was coming up. We drove through a fair bit of water, not knowing that, you know, they'd had a big storm the night before, but apart from that, when you try to look at the radar to see where the rain is, there was nothing on the radar. So we doubled back to make sure the information centre advised us to But yeah, even coming here yesterday,

0: yesterday afternoon on the dirt road, there was nothing on the radar at all. And that was Longreach radar. So I think there's radar in Longreach and Roma, but it's too far away to see. For these guys out here, they basically go blind.
1: Yeah, and then it creates a serious safety risk for you, if you're trying to travel through Birdsville to Windora.
0: Absolutely, and people are reluctant to travel when it's like that. We wouldn't have been able to turn around anywhere. It was really hard to sort of get off the road when trucks and that were coming, and that's okay. Like, that's what you do when you're in the outback, but to have information about what is coming would be good, because we could have got stuck anywhere there.
2: There's a couple of cattle trucks stationed on a rest area pad there, and he saw me come in. He asked, can you tell us what the road's like? Is it getting any rain? Because we've got no idea. We're supposed to head 80 k's down the road to Batuta tomorrow, but we don't know if we're going to make it. So the thing is, out here, unless there's people travelling, which there's not many people travelling, there's no information, because the only way you can get information is pass it between truck and vehicle. So because there's no radar, so it makes it very difficult, because there's not many tourists out here at the moment. It's very, very quiet all over the place. So it'd be good to have something more reliable for everyone in this area, so you don't get stuck in the middle of the road.
1: A lot of decisions around Bureau meteorology radars and rain radars do get made elsewhere, not in Queensland. What would you want to say to people who might be making decisions around radars in Queensland?
0: Come and spend some time out here and see how hard it is for everybody out here. I don't know how the cattle cockies and those guys plan anything. They don't know what's happening. I feel sorry for the truckies. It's really hard for us to get off the road, let alone them, you know. So decisions for everybody, from the cattle cockies to people that want to travel, can't be made if they don't know what's in front of them.
3: Holidaying cane farmers Bruce and Jenny speaking with Crispian Yeomans in Windora recently. Now, the Bureau of Meteorology says while there is no weather radar that service Birdsville or Windora, they are in the process of building a new radar for southwest Queensland by 2028. The Bureau's online weather forecast did predict a trough would bring unseasonal rain for the region. And a spokesperson says the public can check weather conditions through the Bureau apps and website. Well, after months of dust and disappointment, a fall of rain in southern Queensland has a producer rethinking his plans. Dennis Rush at Texas says his 25 millimetres might not break the drought in the region's third driest year on record, but it will be enough to get some oats in the ground instead of leaving the paddocks bare.
4: So we've had 25 mil, or basically a neat 25 mil over the last couple of days. It's a means to a start. We'll put a little bit of winter crop in on the back of it, but the country was excessively dry, leading into this rain. So it's that follow-up rain, potentially in a week's time, is going to be more crucial than just as crucial as this fall we've just had.
3: Well, how dry have you been?
4: We're about the third driest year in 120 years on farm. So, we've had 90 millimetres for the year, including the 25 mil overnight. We only got 17 mil for December. So pretty much in the last 6 months, we've only had 106 mil, which would be, 25% of our rainfall, or probably less, of our rainfall through that period. And like, especially our part of the world, if you miss that December, January, February, March rain like we did, you're up shit creek.
3: Were you holding off on a winter crop, and if nothing was going to come, were you just going to leave the past fallow?
4: Pretty much, like that was sort of the plan. We really did think we weren't going to get any winter crop in at all. Now that we'll just start dribbling a little bit of oats into the ground, like we won't plant all of our country, but we really want to get something in the ground so we potentially have some nutrition for our breeding females of cows, that is, to carry them through the winter. Like, our cattle at the moment are all, in pretty good condition considering the seasons. We calve a little bit later in the winter. We calve sort of August, September, October, which is, going to play in our favour this year season-wise, because, they'll be calving hopefully as the season's starting to warm up a bit, and hopefully we have a bit of a spring flush in

0: September, October. I think the biggest problem with, you know, in our district is water. Like, we had an exceptional year last year, and 2024 and 25 were both really good seasons, but we didn't run a lot of water. And the Dramaric River, you know, that leads into McIntyre, it's had virtually no runoff, you know, or no high flow in it for more than 12 months now. So, you know, I think, you know, our country up at Ashford and Texas, you know, we've got virtually no surface water left on any of the country. So, you know, to make a real meaningful difference, we're going to have to get rain to run some sort of water, you know, to put a bit of water in the river and to back in dams.
1: Texas producer Dennis Rush speaking with me there. And sticking with the topic, we'll head up to central Queensland, where a herb and mung bean grower is hoping for a bit more winter rain to offset a dry and windy autumn. But despite all of this, Richard Fairley says he's pretty happy with the condition of his crops.
2: March started well by filling the profile of water up, but since then, with the wind and the bit warmer conditions, it's dried right off really quick. Hopefully some winter rains will come soon, but we'll have to wait and see what it does. The valley is getting a bit of flow in the creeks, which is really good because it's been many years since we've had a top up of the underground water, so hopefully we can fill the dams up this summer.
3: You're looking at picking your coriander and parsley in the next couple of weeks. How has that gone?
2: Yeah, herb season's gone pretty well. We start coriander next week. Parsley's a little way away, but happy with that considering the extra wind around the place and the temperatures. But, other than that, it looks pretty good and I'm pretty happy. The fields are looking nice.
3: Yeah. You grow mung beans as well. How did that season go for you? It's just finished.
2: Yeah, they ended up going really well. The March rain was a saviour. I should have put more of them in, but I chose not to. But no, it was a nice summer in the end. I was getting a bit concerned in February, but March provided the rain, so it ended up being, pretty good.
3: Yeah. And how's the quality of your herbs looking for so far? Happy with them, the way that they've grown?
2: Yeah, no, really happy. We've been doing this for a while now, and they're looking really good. We can adapt to weather changes and managements in the paddock to aid us to keep growing good quality. So, no, I've got no issues there.
3: Looking ahead to, well, to the winter, first of all, what are your plans going into that?
2: We're just going to wait for the rain. We'll see how the season goes. If it doesn't rain, we're lucky we had a summer crop. And then looking forward into summer, I think we should get some rain, so hopefully we go all right. If not, we'll just carry on our normal irrigated cropping program and the rest of the farm will just say stand by until rains come.
3: And looking ahead to the summer, so you've scheduled everything as normal. Are you scheduling for later or earlier plans this year at all?
2: Oh, I think it'll be a bit later. I don't think spring will provide much. But hopefully some rains will come around November, December, and it'll just be a traditional summer plant. But that's a little way off yet, and we'll see how the weather forecasters get it right or not, and to see how things are going. But other than that, it'll just be business as usual.
1: That's Central Queensland herb and mung bean grower Richard Fairley speaking to Jessica D'Souza.
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1: Yes, thanks for joining me this morning. It's 25 past six. Let's take a look at the weather. On the Who Got the Rain Facebook page, Sandra says she's had 25 millimetres at South Nanango. Joy, 20 millimetres from the change at Wallumbilla. Steve says 60 millimetres over 2 days at Lower Mount Walker near Ipswich. While Kathy says 26 millimetres over 2 days at Massey, which is near Warwick. Mario at Coyumba near Stanthorpe has had 32 millimetres. And that was over 2 days. And looking at the map, it still does look quite dry in parts of the southwest and south. So hopefully something gets to you guys soon. In terms of temperatures, Normanton, sunny 29. Richmond, sunny 26. Mount Isa, sunny 23. Rockhampton, 26 and sunny. Billawheeler, looking to a top of 24 and sunny. Emerald, sunny 25, Longreach the same. Taroom, sunny 22. In Kingaroy, top of 20 and sunny. Gatton,

0: Sunny 24. Toowoomba, mostly sunny 18. Stanthorpe, partly cloudy today 17. Roma and Charleville, mostly sunny and 21 for those. Cunnamulla, mostly sunny 20. And out to Birdsville, a top of 22 and sunny. Let's take a look at the livestock markets. Trevor Hess was at Warwick.
1: Light rain across the general supply area had no effect on numbers at Warwick yesterday, with agents penning very close to the previous week's level of 1,297 head. Light rain fell as the sale progressed and prices responded, with improvements of 40 cents on the young cattle and cows gained 12 to 20. Yearling steers under 280 kilos to restockers averaged 490 and sold to 570. Yearling steers to feed for domestic market made to 538 and averaged 479. Heavyweight yearling steers to feed averaged 476, sales to 502. Yearling heifers under 280 kilos to restockers made to 404 to average 377. Heavyweight yearling heifers to feed averaged 393 and made to 436. Local trade lines made to 454. Medium weight 2-score cows averaged 283 and sold to 308. Heavyweight 3-score cows averaged 327. The best of the cows made to 377 to average 352. Heavyweight bulls were dearer and made to 414.
0: Let's go to Roma with David Friend.
2: With some much-needed rain, Roma agents yarded 6,578 head, a slight increase in the previous sale. All the regular buyers present and active with one extra southern operator. The market dearer for light backgrounding steers and heifers. Heavy feeders firm to dearer as bullocks and heavy heifers. Cows, though, were easier throughout. Yearling steers over 40 kilos selling from 418 to 486 cents a kilo. The lot feeders, yearling heifers 283.30 kilos made from 452 to average 429 to restockers. Growing steers over 600 kilos selling to 460 to average 430 cents a kilo to processors. Growing heifers over 540 kilos to 454 to processors. Approximately 1,700 cows penned. The cow market could not maintain the levels of the last sale, with a score 4 cow selling to 370 cents a kilo to processors. The score 3 cows over 520 kilos sold from 308 to 388. The 2 score cows 400 to 520 kilos sold from 234 to 290 cents a kilo to processors. And bulls over 600 kilos to 418.
0: That's it for the Rural Report. I'm Brandon Long. News and weather is next. It is 6:30.

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2: Good morning, Dan McRae with ABC Southern Queensland News. A Southern Queensland mayor is calling on the state government to invest in a new purpose-built hospital for the region. Lockyer Valley Regional Council Mayor Tanya Milligan says there's currently only 41 hospital beds in the region, while the population is set to grow to 57,000 people by 2041. She says she's been lobbying for the facility

0: for more than a decade to no avail.
1: We watch the dollars go up and down the Warrego. We see dollars get pumped into Toowoomba. We see dollars get pumped into Ipswich. But as usual, feel like our regional community is just not being noticed and not being heard.
0: Queensland's peak motoring body says its roadside rescue crews are facing a dangerous rise in near misses. Nildal Mustafa reports.
2: The RACQ says it's concerned that drivers are ignoring flashing warning lights and emergency vehicles. Since last November, there have been 29 near misses involving their tow trucks assisting vehicles, more than triple the number during the same period the previous year. The alarming figures coincide with National Road Safety Week. The RACQ says close calls could become more common, especially for their crews and emergency services, unless motorists slow down around incidents. So far this year, 125 people have died on Queensland roads, up 30% on this time last year.
0: The Lockyer Valley Regional Council is expected to vote today on whether to approve dozens of new lots in the rural town of Helidon. The proposed development would subdivide one lot into 62 lots to create new residential dwellings. Resident Karen Neaton says she is concerned the infrastructure won't be able to support such an influx of houses and people.
3: People are really concerned about traffic, about crime, about access to services. We want this to happen in a sustainable way that's good for the families that move into the area.
0: Former Governor-General and retired Anglican Bishop Peter Hollingworth has died at the age of 91. His public life was overshadowed by controversy, as Kira Jones reports.
4: Peter Hollingworth was ordained in 1960. He made social welfare his mission, campaigning against child poverty. His rise through the Anglican hierarchy culminated in 1989 when he was elected Archbishop of Brisbane. In 2001, he was appointed Governor-General by then Prime Minister John Howard, but he resigned less than 2 years later amid widespread criticism over his handling of child sex abuse in the 1990s when he ran the Brisbane Diocese. An inquiry later found Dr. Hollingworth knowingly allowed alleged pedophiles to remain in the church. He surrendered his authority to officiate in 2023, but retained his holy orders.
0: A potentially historically significant discovery has paused a culvert upgrade in South Toowoomba. Council workers uncovered timber about a metre under Lake Annan's concrete bottom while working on a Perth Street upgrade in April. Council is engaging an archaeologist and is also liaising with the state government to decide how best to assess and investigate the significance of the discovery. To southern Queensland's weather, mostly sunny across the region, Toowoomba heading for a top of 18. ABC News.
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7: Hello to you. It is a Wednesday, 25th. Or 20th, I should say, 25 to 7, 20th of May, you're up to. And actually, it is Wear It Orange Wednesday today to thank our SES volunteers for all that they do. And it's pretty timely as it is the middle of Volunteer Week. You would have heard stories from right around the state as to what changes have been made to the red tape of volunteering, why people are putting up their hand, and what is the benefit they get out of it. And now I'm wanting to hear it from you. Who was a volunteer in your life that really goes above and beyond? Earlier this week, Bob sent us a text saying, huge shout out to the Crow's Nest show volunteers who manned the canteen at the recent show, especially Emma, who cooked the amazing cupcakes, best bacon and egg roll I've ever eaten as well. So who is your community? Who is in your community, I should say, that always rolls up their sleeves? Would love to give them a shout out this morning. 1300 747 222, or you can send me a text 0487 993 222. Also, if you're waking up in Nanango and the kettle's not turning on, there is a power out on the east side of town. It's been off since 9:30 last night and it's affecting about 50 homes and businesses. Ergon doesn't have an estimated fixed time at this stage.

0: stage, but says it'll need emergency repairs. And as we get closer to winter, the sun is getting later to bring us a sunrise, but it is looking glorious out this morning. It's just popped its head up out of the horizon. The clouds are gone from the start of the week. Let's check in with the weather. Christy is from the Bureau of Meteorology. Now, we did have a bit of sprinkles over southern Queensland yesterday. What actually fell?
1: Yes, we did. Yeah, we got some reasonable rainfall totals. The heaviest falls were, as they often are, sort of down around the Granite Belt. It looks like we saw some rainfall totals about sort of 15 to 20 millimetres through some parts. Spicer's Peak, 18 millimetres. Cars Lookout, 18 millimetres. Wilson's Peak, 17 millimetres. Queen Mary Falls, 17 millimetres. So, yeah, quite a few places around that sort of, 15 to 18 millimetre range. Further inland, it was very just sort of single-digit rainfalls, mostly sort of low single-digit rainfalls through... through much of the Darling Downs.
0: All drying up though today.
1: It is. We've got very clear skies at the moment, apart from a little bit of sort of low cloud or fog around in some areas, particularly in the more eastern parts of the listing area. So that's around this morning. Take care if you're out and about on the roads this morning. But that should clear up and we should see a very sunny day today. We're looking at temperatures mostly getting up into the high teens, low 20s. We've got a top of 18 today for Toowoomba. We're getting up to about 20 for Dalby, Warwick, St George, 21 for Gundawindi and Roma, 20 at Kingaroy. Maybe as high as 24 at Gatton, just 17 for Stanthorpe. But yes, very settled and probably mostly sunny for most areas.
0: Okay, so that seems to be like it's a little bit of a drop. I've been calling the cloud cover across southern Queensland a doona, so to speak. Mm-hmm. So is it basically we're taking the doona off, things are going to get cold?
1: Yeah, that's right. So what we see is that particularly overnight when we've got that cloud over us and the higher moisture, that tends to keep the temperatures up overnight. It tends to be when we have these clear skies and light winds that a lot of the heat can escape out into space overnight, and that's when we get sort of the cold minimum temperatures. So we've been down to some, I guess, around about the 10-degree mark or the high single digits, Applethorpe down to 8.4 this morning. So a coolish start, that's because we have those clear skies and light winds. And I think that's probably going to continue for the next few days. So tomorrow we're looking at overnight minimum temperatures, definitely into the single digits, maybe in some cases sort of into the lower single digits. We've got 4 on the forecast for Stanthorpe tomorrow morning, 5 for Dalby and Roma, 8 in Toowoomba. So pretty cool start.

0: Thank you very much, Christy, from the Bureau of Meteorology there. Trevor at Clifton Airfield says 23 millimetres from this rain event. I've got a text here saying, good morning, Kemi. We had 13 millimetres yesterday for a total of 15 altogether. It was so lovely to relax with a book and listen to the light rain on the roof. The joys of farming. Beautiful sunrise here this morning. Have a great day. Thank you very much, Ron from Chelmsford there. John from Rosenthal Heights texted in to say 20 millimetres to add to the four from yesterday. Not quite an inch all up. Nancy from Milmerran, 11 millimetres in her rain gauge. Frank from Dalby, 11.5 yesterday to make a total of 17 for the week. And Bruce from Nanango, 5 millimetres yesterday and a total of 13 millimetres all up. So you might be a bit happy with that, might be a bit disappointed. It's a bit of mixed feeling right across southern Queensland. If you're following along at home, the daily contribution to the SOI calculation, minus 5.73, and the average SOI for the last 30 days, minus 9.77. And just looking at the average graph over the 30 days, it's almost, it's a bit of a camel graph at the moment. It's got a big hump in it.
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0: Well, if you are on the road, so let's see what's happening.
3: ABC Traffic.
4: A very good morning. One crash report, unfortunately, north of Crows Nest at Thornville, a single vehicle, New England Highway near East Kuyar Road. So crews are attending there. Extra care on the roads for the drive. A good early start on James Street, South Toowoomba, and also around Anzac Avenue, Newtown, Toowoomba, Athol Road, moving well through Harristown and Westbrook, and also a good run on the bypass through Athol, Wellcamp, Ballard, and Mount Conock. No problems reported on the Warringah Highway through Withcott and Redwood, and the Warringah Highway also looking good between Brisbane and Toowoomba this morning. Also, a good early start at Cunningham Highway around Yamanto and Ambley and around Cunningham's Gap. Just starting to build both ways through Jagoni. Light conditions on the Gore Highway, also on Toowoomba Cara Road. I'm Brad from ATN. I'll have another check in an hour on ABC Southern Queensland.
0: Thanks for that, Brad.
5: We get so many lost people on the mountains within the scenic rim. It's such a beautiful area. Amazing.

0: And yes, sitting in the chair for David Iliffe this week and the next as he takes a well-deserved break. And in the good news chair this morning, Vicky Thompson, good morning.
1: It is musical chairs here. G'day, Kemi, how are you going?
0: Good, good. Now, I do have to address something that's hit our social media feed. If you do follow us on Facebook, ABC Southern Queensland, we are called there. 25 years at the ABC.
1: Yes, I'm celebrating my quarter century at the ABC, and I was very surprised yesterday, Kemi, because the boss came up from Brisbane, thought they were just here for a visit, and all of a sudden they decided to have a cake and gave me a medal and things, and I was quite surprised and quite overwhelmed. It was lovely. It was very nice.
0: And it's fantastic, as it would be with anyone's career. If you are listening in from home and you've been in a stint for that long as well, it's fantastic to hear stories of just, you know, how things change over the years too in any workplace.
1: I tell you what I did find, Kemi, strangely enough, I was flicking through some photos last night, and there's a newspaper article from the Chronicle in 2001 when I first started here, because we had a brand new drive program here in Toowoomba. And many of our listeners will remember Jenny Swan, who was the presenter and I was the producer. That was my first gig here at the ABC in Toowoomba. And I found this old article about it, and I probably should copy it and post it somewhere, because it is quite a little moment in history. You know, I was 25 years younger back then as well.
0: Put it in the frame, Vicky. What have you got else for good news this morning?
1: Well, besides that lot of good news, this is a story that people may have seen on the telly or on the socials this week. It's about a frog called Greg, and apparently he survived a trip from a farm here in the eastern states of Australia across the Nullarbor to Esperance in Western Australia. Laura Jones and Billy Lapine found this bright green frog in their sealed bag of lettuce from Woolworths. Have a listen.
2: Our flatmates came home and he's the most casual Australian ever, and he's like, bro, I've got a lettuce, like a frog in my lettuce. And we're like, nah, can't be. Brings it in, shows it around. It was just out of the ordinary for Kiwis, eh?
3: Yeah.
4: for anyone. I've seen the picture. The funny thing is it's about the same colour as the lettuce, isn't it?
5: Yeah, it probably stretched out to about the size of my hand about the size of my little palm, a wee bit. Yeah. It's quite a decent-sized frog. For a big adventure, if you know what I mean. Yeah, come all the way from east, over east. So, pretty happy when he saw the wild again, I think. So.
4: Oh, yeah. Well, I'll get onto that in one sec about setting it free. But what do you know then about the journey? Where did it come from?
5: It would have probably come from east. Most of our vegetables come from eastern Australia to Esperance. So that's where I probably presume he would have come from, but...
4: So yeah, he survived in a sealed bag, though, across the Nullarbor and all the way to... He survived in a sealed bag of lettuce.
2: The bag of lettuce does have holes in it to, like, keep the produce fresh, so he had a snack and some air on his way over.
4: What did you do? You open up the bag and what? Did the frog come bounding out, or what happened then?
2: Yeah, look, to be fair, you know, Flatty took it upon himself to open up the bag outside. We got him some fresh air, and then he released it with the lettuce. We live close to a dam, so, you know, he was back... Been at Marine for the day and, you know, having a little swim around with his lettuce. So he was a pretty happy chappy. We sent him off. We played a bit of Crazy Frog, had a bit of a memorial to send him off. And away he hopped.
4: You gave him a name, didn't you?
5: Yeah, he got the name Greg. He just sort of, like, suited it. So, yeah, Greg is back in his element, having a great time.
4: Did anyone eat the lettuce?
5: No, he gave him the whole lot. He looked like he needed it. So, yeah, he's probably kicking back, having a chow on some lettuce. So.
0: There you go. That is absolutely a bit of a shock to the system.
1: I know, Kemi. And I do have to say that Woolworths did send the ABC a statement saying that they take product quality and food safety very seriously, work with a number of lettuce growers in WA and across Australia. They say our suppliers have rigorous processes to maintain product quality. For heads of lettuce, this involves washing and a number of quality checks, which includes checking for foreign materials before they are packaged and sent to our stores. This is an isolated incident with no other reported cases. Our teams are investigating this with our suppliers as a priority. But Greg is living his best life with his bag of lettuce on the dam over in WA, and Greg is

0: had 4 million TikTok views, apparently. It's gone off around the world. So good on you, Greg. Happy days.
1: I love that statement. We've got to make it clear that frogs aren't the usual.
0: No.
1: But it's a bit like, we were saying in the office, it's a bit like when you get on a plane and there's a fly in there. Where does the fly think it is when you land and get out the door?
0: Good question. Especially if you're in Alaska or somewhere and it's freezing cold. I have no idea.
1: Oh, Vicky Thompson, thank you very much. That is Cheers. Some good news.
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1: Get this number handy, 1300 747 222. You could be in the running for an ABC prize pack today. Blast from the Past is taking a turn at geography this morning. We want you to name a country through a few cryptic clues. The first is a voice you might recognise, but do you recognise where he's talking about?
3: I was as nervous as hell because this was putting the lives of young men at risk.
1: 1300 747 222. I'll play that again.
3: I was as nervous as hell because this was putting the lives of young men at risk.
1: So you might recognise the voice, but where is he talking?

0: think for a Wednesday morning. 7 to 7. What country is being spoken about here?
1: I was as nervous as hell because this was putting the lives of young men at risk.
0: All right, our second voice is also an Australian, speaking just as he set foot in this nation. You can hear his plane in the background, but the place was not a nation yet.
2: I'm very eager to ensure that it is understood what we are trying to do.
0: Taking a geography turn this morning for our blast from the past, 1-300-747-222. Where are the clues speaking about?
2: I'm very eager to ensure that it is understood what we're trying to do.
3: Bet you didn't know we're the world's biggest gamblers.
4: Totally crippled my life.
5: Bingo!
3: I'm finding out why and if we really are the lucky country. Join me, Sean McAuliffe, Going for Broke.
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0: Also, if there's a teenager in the house, well, good news this morning for those who are somewhat needle shy and avoiding the flu vaccination jab, because you can now get it sprayed up their nose instead. The state government is extending the free nasal spray flu vax to people aged up to 17 years old. So Health Minister Tim Nicholls said more than two-thirds of vaccinated children aged between 2 and 5 had received the free nasal spray. But the Mater's Infectious Diseases Director, Professor Paul Griffin, says with only 20,000 children currently covered, it's a much-needed move.
7: It's simply not enough. I mean, you know, it's great that those 20,000 or so have received that vaccine, but if we look at our rates of uptake in childhood, we're still sitting at below 10% overall. So, you know, we're a long way behind where we need to be, and the case numbers are a bit low right now, but they will climb and climb soon, and so we want everyone vaccinated before that happens. I think for many people, they forget how severe the flu can be in kids, and it puts kids in hospital each and every year. Unfortunately, kids don't survive flu each and every year in our country, and it's a tragedy when we have a vaccine that's not only safe and effective but free here in Queensland.
0: So families are being encouraged to book in appointments for the free flu vaccine with Flu Mist, it's called, and those stocks are set to expire in August.
3: This is ABC Southern Queensland.
0: All right, our blast from the past this morning. What country are we speaking about here?
2: I'm very eager to ensure that it is understood what we are trying to do.
0: Jeff has called in from Bogabillo. Good morning, Jeff.
8: G'day, how you going?
0: Good, good. We've been speaking about the sudden drop in temperatures with the cloud disappearing. Yeah. How's it looking at your place?
8: It was fresh this morning, but yeah, like after a nice shower, it's nice being out and about now, so yeah.
0: Yeah, the sun is up, sun's shining. Yeah. What do you think our clues are referring to?
8: East Timor
0: is correct, yes, because on this day, the nation we are after, it was 2002, East Timor became the first new sovereign state of the 21st century. There you go, gaining independence from Indonesia. What gave it away for you in those clues? They were quite cryptic.
8: No, it was just when he said... So he's quite nervous about going in because, you know, young lives will be affected and stuff. So, yeah.
0: Yeah, the first clue. All right, Jeff, we'll put you in the running for the ABC prize pack. Thank you very much for your call in.
8: Great, thank you. Have a good day.

0: Less honking, more tonking for your Wednesday morning here on ABC Southern Queensland. Plainland, Laidley, Gatton to Helidon or even Hatton Vale, they are all growing towns, aren't they? You only have to look at the roofs that are popping up that you see going down the Warrego Highway. But for an area that has tens of thousands of people, how come there are only 36 beds in the hospital?
1: Our local hospitals should be able to prioritise our local families, and unfortunately that hasn't been happening.
0: Yes, it's a concern many locals have, and we're going to speak about this after your news headlines are coming your way now. It's 7 o'clock.
2: The community's great. They're all volunteers, you know. It's good to see them coming in. It just shows the community spirit to help those that are in need.
3: The heart of our community.
2: Lovely gentleman donated a new driveway gate for me, so I keep my dogs in.

0: In this bulletin, warnings that Queensland is set to fall short of hotel rooms needed for the Brisbane Olympics. The federal opposition to unveil a campaign to back small business. And former Governor-General Peter Hollingworth has died at the age of 91, leaving a complex legacy. ABC News. Good morning, I'm Maria Hatzakis. A new report's warning Queensland is set to fall short of hotel rooms needed for the Brisbane Olympics and Paralympics. Joshua McIntosh has details.
1: The report by the Property Council of Australia projects the state is now demonstrably off track to meet accommodation capacity for the 2032 Games. It's found there's currently record high or near record high demand for hotel rooms across the state, but supply has failed to keep up. Queensland is slated to deliver just 24% of the almost 15,000 rooms needed by 2032. It means there'll be a shortfall of about 12,000 rooms during the Games. The Property Council's calling on the state government to address the gap in supply to ensure the economic benefits of the Games are fully realised.
0: The Anglican Church of Australia has acknowledged survivors of sexual abuse in reflecting on the death of former Governor-General and Archbishop Peter Hollingworth. Kira Jones reports.
2: Peter Hollingworth was elected Archbishop of Brisbane in 1990, later stepping down from that role to become Governor-General in 2001. He was known for his advocacy on social justice and for people experiencing poverty. Dr. Hollingworth resigned as Governor-General in 2003 amid revelations he failed to remove alleged paedophile priests from the ranks in the 1990s when he was Archbishop of Brisbane. Archbishop of the Anglican Church of Australia, Dr. Mark Short, says in reflecting on Dr. Hollingworth's career, he's reminded of God's call to do justice and speak for the vulnerable. He's encouraged prayer for Dr. Hollingworth's family and all survivors of abuse.
0: Federal Shadow Treasurer Tim Wilson will today unveil a new campaign he says will back small businesses. Here's political reporter Lexi Junowick.
3: In a speech to the National Press Club today, Mr. Wilson will unveil the opposition's Stand With Small campaign, which he says will get input from Australia's self-starters about how the economy can be restructured to empower the sector. He says a future coalition government will consult on a Small Business Act, which would include ensuring faster payments from government and big businesses and a uniform definition of a small business. The campaign follows backlash from some within the small business community over the government's decision in the budget to change the capital gains tax discount.
0: Overseas, the US president says he'll reconsider a decision to halt fresh strikes on Iran in the coming days if the regime in Tehran doesn't agree to a deal to formally end the war. Middle East correspondent Matthew Doran reports from Jerusalem.
4: Donald Trump claims he was just an hour away from launching attacks against Iran, shattering the six-week-old ceasefire when the leaders of Qatar, the UAE and Saudi Arabia urged him to hold fire. But he says it's a limited pause with consequences if Iran doesn't properly negotiate.
5: We may have to give him another big hit. I'm not sure yet. You'll know very soon.
4: Iran has warned any resumption of strikes would open up new fronts in the war, which started almost 3 months ago. Negotiations on issues such as control over the Strait of Hormuz and Iran's nuclear ambitions have led to a stalemate between Iran and the US. Matthew Doran, ABC News, Jerusalem.
0: Russian President Vladimir Putin has arrived in Beijing for high-level talks just days after US President Donald Trump's visit to the city. China correspondent Alison Horn has more from Beijing.
6: This is President Putin's 25th visit to China, a pointed reminder to the US of Russia's close ties with Beijing and Mr. Putin's even closer personal relationship with China's President Xi Jinping. The Kremlin has already signalled it'll use today's bilateral meeting to push for more energy deals with China and to learn more of the conversations held between Donald Trump and President Xi during last week's US-China summit, which included discussions around the war in Ukraine. Alison Horn, ABC News, Beijing.
0: UK police say they've identified 77 suspects they want to charge over a massive fire in London's Grenfell Tower 9 years ago. This report from Europe correspondent Mazoe Ford.
7: The Grenfell Tower blaze tore through the apartment block's 23 stories and killed 17.

0: 62 people. Now, London's Metropolitan Police say they're close to finalising their investigation and will submit their evidence files to prosecutors by the end of September. Detectives will recommend that 57 people and 20 companies face charges. A spokesman for Grenfell United, which represents some of the bereaved families and survivors, said the development was an important step in a process that has already taken far too long. An earlier public inquiry blamed the disaster on failings by the government, the construction industry, and the firms involved in fitting the exterior of the building with flammable cladding.
1: Queensland's peak motoring body says its roadside rescue crews are facing a dangerous rise in near misses. Dal Mustafa has the story.
2: The RACQ says it's concerned that drivers are ignoring flashing warning lights and emergency vehicles. Since last November, there have been 29 near misses involving their tow trucks assisting vehicles, more than triple the number during the same period the previous year. The alarming figures coincide with National Road Safety Week. The RACQ says close calls could become more common, especially for their crews and emergency services, unless motorists slow down around incidents. So far this year, 125 people have died on Queensland roads, up 30% on this time last year.
1: A new report has found forcing new developments to include off-street parking is driving up home prices. The Grattan Institute study says the rules increase the cost of building a typical two-bedroom apartment in Brisbane by more than $110,000. Analyst Dom Barron says many homeowners are paying for parking spaces they don't use.
3: We estimate around 20 to 30% less parking would be built if we got rid of these rules. And when you think about 40% of parking sitting empty, that means that it's basically just the spots that are going to sit empty that won't be built if we got rid of these rules.
1: Now with sport, here's Chris Mitchell.
4: The New Zealand Warriors rugby league halfback Tanner Boyd will miss the rest of the season after scans confirmed he ruptured his ACL in Sunday's clash against the Broncos. The Manly Sea Eagles winger Lehi Hopewate has been suspended for one game following the NRL's magic round. West's Tigers Patrick Herbert received two charges from that game. With an early guilty plea, he's been banned for two matches. New Zealand's Britton Nakora, picked for Queensland's State of Origin side, says people shouldn't question his loyalty. Nakora is allowed to suit up for the Maroons because of changes to the eligibility rules. The second rower, who moved to Queensland when he was nine, says it is more than just a game to him.
5: I just want to prove it to them. This means a lot, this game. I'm not just here to just take part. I'm here to put this jersey in a better place.
4: Italy's Filippo Ganna won the Stage 10 time trial at the Giro d'Italia. Ben O'Connor was the best of the Australians. He came home in 11th. O'Connor is fifth in the overall classification, just under 3 minutes behind the race leader Afonso Ulelio. And the Australian Open winner Carlos Alcaraz will miss this year's Wimbledon tennis tournament because of a wrist injury.
1: In finance, Wall Street stocks have ended lower as chip makers and other tech stocks faced heavy selling. The Dow Jones Industrial Average and the broad S&P 500 fell 0.7%. The tech-heavy Nasdaq lost 0.8%. The Australian share market is set to open lower later this morning. Oil is down. The global benchmark Brent crude is trading at $110.80 US a barrel. Gold is down at $4,486 US dollars an ounce. And the Australian dollar is lower. It's buying 71.1 US cents. Recapping the top stories in this bulletin, a new report is warning Queensland is set to fall short of hotel rooms needed for the Brisbane Olympics and Paralympics. The Anglican Church of Australia has acknowledged survivors of sexual abuse in reflecting on the death of former Governor General and Archbishop Peter Hollingworth, who has died at the age of 91. And Federal Shadow Treasurer Tim Wilson will today unveil a new campaign he says will back small business. The weather for Queensland: isolated showers about eastern Cape York, mostly sunny elsewhere. Cairns and Townsville, 29. Mackay and Rockhampton, 26 degrees. Bundaberg, 25. Mount Isa, 23. In the state southeast, mostly sunny with a slight chance of a shower along the coastal fringe. Brisbane, Logan and the Sunshine Coast, 24. Ipswich and the Gold Coast, 25 degrees. Toowoomba, a top of 18. 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
8: 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Welcome to your Wednesday. And as we've been

0: Discussing this morning, quite a chilly wake up right across southern Queensland. If you're just heading out the door into Woomba, 10 degrees. That's the same for Gundawindi as well, much chillier elsewhere. So Stanthorpe, 9 degrees. Not often that St George is lower, but 8 degrees you're waking up to there. 9 degrees in Roma and then over towards the South Burnett. Kingaroy currently sitting on 11 degrees. Over towards the Lockyer Valley, Gatton currently sitting on 15 at the moment. And speaking about the Lockyer Valley, it is one of the fastest growing regional areas of our state. Not only from overseas migrants, but those from southern states as well, even from coastal areas of Queensland are wanting a slice of the Lockyer Valley pie. But it's also put a spotlight on services out there. Can they keep up, including the hospital? I'm going to be speaking about the Lockyer Valley Hospital very shortly this half hour. And we are smack back in the middle of Volunteers Week. It's also Wear Orange Wednesday today, where we can show a little bit of love to our SES crews that are by our side at every disaster. And I'm wanting to know from you this morning, who is someone in your community that always rolls up their sleeves? Would love to give them a shout out this morning.
1: But our town actually runs on volunteers.
2: Community, and I am a firm believer in anyone that participates through Meals on Wheels to help the elderly and the NDIS participants. I think that's a really, really crucial.

0: That's ABC Southern Queensland.
1: Also, a few texts in with some showers across southern Queensland yesterday. Morning, Kemi. Stewie from Laidley says 7 millimetres yesterday, 18 overall. Joy from Toogoolawa, 21 millimetres for the past week, she says. And I've got Greg Fisher texting in saying, good morning to you. Very pleased to get 20 millimetres of rain yesterday for a total of 38 millimetres all up for the 2 days at Pittsworth.
2: When it matters most, turn to us for trusted news, thoughtful storytelling, and the conversations that count. ABC Southern Queensland.
1: 13 past 7. Well, there's been a push to the state government, I should say, to get Lockyer Valley's hospital into a new age. You may have heard these numbers in your news headlines. It's a big ratio. So the region is set to grow to just under 60,000 people in the next 5 years. Yet the hospital only has, get this, 41 beds. That's for the whole region. And it's not only a future problem, though, because the current population data says the region is sitting on 41,000 people at the moment. So the region's mayor, Tanya Milligan, says it's been a long push to get the hospital to work in with those numbers, as she explains more.
3: It's some disappointment and certainly some frustration. Certainly all of the belief that our local hospitals should be able to prioritise our local families, and unfortunately that hasn't been happening. We have 41 hospital beds across in the Gatton and the Laidley hospitals. I will say we have amazing staff who are doing their absolute best with what they have to work with, but when they talk about bed block, that is very real here in the Lockyer Valley. With about a third of the patients that are currently in those 41 hospital beds have been long-term patients waiting for aged care or disability support service, which I certainly don't begrudge anyone their beds, but certainly our hospitals need to be serving our local community.
4: And at the moment, the population in the Lockyer Valley, I imagine it's growing fairly quickly, as there's a lot of different areas across Australia. But at currently having 41 beds in the region, has that been enough to service the population?
3: Oh, definitely not. Definitely not. And our population's predicted to grow like by 26% as well. So when you've got 41 hospital beds, you know, our population is going to increase to 57,000 by 2041. It's really not adequate. And as I continually say, if you were living in the city, you would find it unacceptable to have to travel the kilometres to get to a hospital.
4: And this has been...
3: And that's for basic. That can be sometimes basic healthcare.
4: And this has been something that you've been having discussions about for years. What does Lockyer Valley Regional Council want to see in terms of improving access to these sorts of services?
3: Yeah, we've certainly been lobbying hard for the last 10 plus years. We've talked to numerous ministers, we've talked to DGs, and we are in desperate need for a purpose-built regional hospital. The statistics of Westmoreton Hospital and Health indicated that some years ago. In fact, there was a regional hospital on their master plan to be commissioned for 2031, and that is just fallen on the wayside, and since then our population has only increased and is yet to increase more. So I guess for us, anything less than a regional hospital is only a band-aid fix, so that we really are calling on the state. There is a dire need for the state to acquire the appropriate land in the region for a regional hospital. And then there's the opportunity to really start that planning, because we have the Lockyer Valley Correctional Centre, the new correctional centre, with about 1,500 men's prison. And then there's another, there's a women's prison, which has capacity of about 300. So we have, you know, just under 2,000 inmates in the region, where currently, even if they need to go to hospitals, they are having to go to Brisbane for hospitals. So, you know, anywhere between a three or four hour round trip, with potentially, I would, at a guess, maybe

0: minimum two custodial officers, potentially three, and it just seems like a real waste of resources. And it would be a lot smarter that you could plan and have a real purpose-built hospital that not only serves our community here, but also would serve the correctional centre.
1: Given this is a conversation that's been happening, like you said, for over a decade, have you had any signs of progress from state or federal governments? Is it something that seems to be slipping by the wayside, or is there a reason that it's sort of dragging their feet a bit?
0: It feels like it's slipping by the wayside. As I continually say, we watch the dollars go up and down the Warrego. We see dollars get pumped into Toowoomba. We see dollars get pumped into Ipswich. But as usual, feel like our regional community is just not being noticed and not being heard. And as I continually say, our people matter.
1: Given that, there's a renewed push towards this, have you written to ministers, or is there any new correspondence happening that you're hoping to hear back from?
0: Yeah, so we not that long ago had another meeting, West Moreton Hospital and Health. They had conversations with some of our officers about potential land. So our officers have been asking them, well, what's the criteria in even just being able to assist them to be able to go to state government to say, here's some potential parcels that the state may consider in acquiring for the regional hospital in the Lockyer Valley.
2: Tanya Milligan, who is the Lockyer Valley Regional Council's mayor, there speaking with your local reporter, Grace Nakamura, with a push to the state government to get Lockyer Valley's hospital into a new age and better support the growing populations out there. I mean, you only need to drive down the Warrego Highway to see so many new houses popping up around that region.
3: On ABC Southern Queensland, this is
4: Kemi Maguire.
2: Few texts coming in, giving a shout out to those who roll up their sleeves and volunteer. We are in the middle of National Volunteers Week, and it's also Wear Orange Wednesday today, giving some love to our SES volunteers as well. And we'd love to know your stories from your own community. If you'd like to give someone a shout out this morning, 1300 747 222, or you can also send me a text at 0487 993 222. A text here, no name attached to this one, but it says a shout out to all volunteers at Helping Hands Op Shop in Dalby, a charity that helps all in the community. Love your work. Thank you very much for that. Also, someone named G has texted in saying, my hat is off to all the people who care for elderly or disabled family members. Very little help afforded to them. Thank you very much for your texts in. Keep them coming.

0: Wind and Fire. They have sold 90 million records worldwide. That song came out 1978. Certainly not feeling like a September day, though, today. Very chilly indeed. Roma currently sitting on 19 degrees, Miles on 11, Taroom also on 11 degrees at the moment. Well, speaking about volunteers this morning, from ferrying flooded families to safety to tarping up storm-damaged roofs, those are just a couple of the remarkable things that the SES does to keep communities safe. Now, I did mention before that today is Wear Orange Wednesday, a day to show appreciation for our SES volunteers. So what would we do without our volunteers? Trey Finlay hit the streets to find out.
1: Who are the volunteers that your town couldn't live without?
2: Well, obviously the emergency services people, but our town actually runs on volunteers. There's over 450 volunteers, and if they all went away, the town would actually come to a screeching halt. So, it's the community volunteers with the backup of the emergency services.
3: Oh, we couldn't live without our volunteer fireys, that's for certain. We couldn't live without our SES for when we have our major storms. So they're the two major ones I can think of.
4: Fireys, of course.
5: Yeah, I think that the people over at our SES, our volunteer firefighters, they are a crucial part of our community. And I am a firm believer in anyone that participates through Meals on Wheels to help the elderly and the NDIS participants. I think that's a really, really crucial point.
6: I'd say the fireys, SES.
7: That's a hard one because there's so many volunteers. I guess people I know would be Meals on Wheels, like anyone who's doing volunteer work for the oldies in the community.
8: Definitely a local organisation called Run and Rum. It brings the community together. If someone new in the community moves here, it's a good place to come and meet people and get to know who's who in the zoo and, you know, who to ask for advice and social aspect of things. So, yeah, I like what they do.
9: I think one that's not mentioned as much is a lot of the women that work in, like, the tuck shops at schools and stuff, or just even the PCYC and stuff like that, just a lot of those places that have volunteers that not many people realise are volunteers. They help just, like, things keep going in schools and small places.
10: CFS, Ambos, Kitchens, us, we volunteer at a floor reserve. Anyone that goes in and does things to help the community.
0: Yeah, that's just what some of our volunteers do right across southern Queensland. What would you like to give a shout out for? Maybe it's a charity, perhaps it's a particular person. 1300 747 222, or you can send me a text 0487 993 222.
11: Is there an artist or band you want to hear on the radio? Perhaps we don't play them enough. Holds a special memory for you? Saw them live in Roma or Toowoomba. Or you'd like to request it for someone else who's working on the header out on the road. Here's your chance. 1300 747 222, and name three of their songs and enter it in Triple Treat. Three songs from one artist or band, it's that simple. 1300 747 222 on ABC Southern Queensland.
0: And that's exactly what Dave has done. He's called in from Stanthorpe. Great to have you on, Dave.
12: Thank you today.
0: Good, good. Now, you have gone with the Cranberries. I think they are very close to the hearts of a lot of southern Queenslanders, but are they at the top of your list with favourite artists?
12: Probably in the top 10. Most of them came off To the Faithful Departed, which was Dreams.

0: Now, dreams and linger are the, well, I guess the most popular ones. You hear it on the radio a lot. You've missed out zombie, though. Gets a lot of airplay, doesn't it?
1: Yeah, and if people aren't used to it, it can be somewhat grating.
0: Yeah, that's true. Which one do you think will get up?
1: Probably dreams. I personally prefer Ode to Family, but just what most popular would probably be dreams.
0: Go in the popular vote, yes. All right, Dave, thanks to you very much for playing.
1: Okay, thank you very much. Have a great day.
0: All right, Dave from Stanthorpe, bringing forward the Cranberries. They're an Irish rock band formed in Limerick, 1989. They're actually originally called The Cranberry Saw Us. There you go. That's a bit of trivia for your morning. Which one do you want to hear in full? You can have dreams, you can linger, or you can just simply have an ode to my family. 0487 993 222 is the text line. Adam in Warwick says, good morning, Kemi. Measured 17 millimetres altogether over the three damp days here in Warwick. Thank you very much. Keep those rainfall totals coming as well. News time now. It's 7:30.
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4: You'll get up in the morning feeling down a bit, come down there within 10 minutes. If you're not laughing, well, you know, you don't fit in.

0: Good morning, Dan McRae with ABC Southern Queensland News. The mayor of the Lockyer Valley Regional Council is calling on the state government to invest in a new purpose-built hospital. Mayor Tanya Milligan says there's currently only 41 hospital beds in the region, while the population is set to grow to 57,000 people by 2041. She says she's been lobbying for the facility for more than a decade to no avail.
1: We watch the dollars go up and down the Warrego. We see dollars get pumped into Toowoomba. We see dollars get pumped into Ipswich. But as usual, feel like our regional community is just not being noticed and not being heard.
0: Queensland's peak motoring body says its roadside rescue crews are facing a dangerous rise in near misses. Nidal Mustafa reports.
2: The RACQ says it's concerned that drivers are ignoring flashing warning lights and emergency vehicles. Since last November, there have been 29 near misses involving their tow trucks assisting vehicles, more than triple the number during the same period the previous year. The alarming figures coincide with National Road Safety Week. The RACQ says close calls could become more common, especially for their crews and emergency services, unless motorists slow down around incidents. So far this year, 125 people have died on Queensland roads, up 30% on this time last year.
0: The Lockyer Valley Regional Council is expected to vote today on whether to approve dozens of new lots in the rural town of Helidon. The proposed development would subdivide one lot into 62 lots to create new residential dwellings. Resident Karen Neaton says she's concerned the infrastructure won't be able to support such an influx of houses and people.
3: People are really concerned about traffic, about crime, about access to services. We want this to happen in a sustainable way that's good for the families that move into the area.
0: Former Governor-General and retired Anglican Bishop Peter Hollingworth has died, aged 91. His public life was overshadowed by controversy, as Kira Jones reports.
4: Peter Hollingworth was ordained in 1960. He made social welfare his mission, campaigning against child poverty. His rise through the Anglican hierarchy culminated in 1989 when he was elected Archbishop of Brisbane. In 2001, he was appointed Governor-General by then Prime Minister John Howard, but he resigned less than 2 years later amid widespread criticism over his handling of child sex abuse in the 1990s when he ran the Brisbane Diocese. An inquiry later found Dr. Hollingworth knowingly allowed alleged pedophiles to remain in the church. He surrendered his authority to officiate in 2023, but retained his holy orders.
0: The Gundawindi Regional Council is expected to vote today on its latest cemeteries plan for the next 5 years. Council staff have recommended the latest plan for the Gundawindi, Inglewood, Texas and Yalaban cemeteries to be approved during today's meeting. The plan was developed to provide guidance for council to manage ageing infrastructure, incomplete historical records, changing interment preferences, accessibility requirements and the need for sustainable and equitable service delivery. Around 80 homes in the South Burnett are currently without power due to two separate outages, one in Nanango, the other just east of Goomerie. Both outages were unplanned and are the result of damage requiring emergency repairs. There is currently no estimated timeframe for when power will be restored in Nanango. However, Ergon says power will be back on east of Goomerie by midday. A potentially historically significant discovery has paused a culvert upgrade in South Toowoomba. Council workers uncovered timber about 1 metre under Lake Annan's concrete bottom while working on the Perth Street upgrade in April. Council is engaging an archaeologist and is also liaising with the state government to decide how best to assess and investigate the significance of the discovery. To southern Queensland's weather now, a mostly sunny day in Toowoomba, heading for a top of 18. It's going to be mostly sunny in Roma and St George as well, 21 and 20, the respective top temperatures. Sunny in Gatton with a top of 24, sunny as well for Gundawindi, 21, sunny in Kingaroy with 20 degrees.

0: degrees the top temperature. Dalby will get up to 20 degrees as well and will be sunny. ABC News.
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2: Hi, Melissa Clark here. Anthony Albanese under pressure. Entrepreneurs and small business owners warning tax changes will stifle innovation and drive capital investment out of Australia.
3: Because their return depends on our exit, and our exit just got taxed harder than the same exit in another country. Whether we think about Singapore, London, San Francisco, the capital will follow that.
2: The country's biggest diphtheria outbreak since national records began, and after the death of Kumanjayi

0: That it is. Good morning. Sitting in the chair for David Iliffe this week and the next as he is on a break, as we all need this morning, I think. I'll lead you in to some breaking news and some relaxing tunes as well for your morning. It's a pretty chilly morning, but just looking out the window here on Margaret Street, the sun is shining. There is not a cloud in the sky now after we've had a few sprinklings of rain earlier this week. It seems to be all drying up, though. Would love to know what droplets you got on your place. 0487 993 222 is my text line. Or you can give me a bell this morning, 1300 747 222. We are continuing on our conversation about volunteers and rather what sparks you to do that first push. I think when we're asked to volunteer, it's always a thought of, oh, I don't have enough time, I can't dedicate that day. But what can you actually do? Is it that hard when you make that first leap? We're going to be speaking with someone about that first jump very shortly this next half hour. Also, the Reserve Bank is growing increasingly concerned about rising price pressures in the economy. Assistant Governor Sarah Hunter has revealed policymakers could lose the ability to lower inflation without creating a recession. We're going to be speaking more about this as well when we look into finance. But let's see what's happening on our roads if you're behind the wheel at the moment.
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2: We had the one crash this morning north of Crows Nest. That's been cleared at Thornville, New England Highway near East Kooyah Road. No delays through there. Generally, good run on New England Highway through Highfields and Blue Mountain Heights, also through East Greenmount and Hodgevale. A good run on the Gore Highway, Southbrook, Pittsworth, right through to Millmerran. No crashes or breakdowns report. And a good run on the Warrigal Highway through Oakey, John Derrien and Dolby. Very light conditions overall on the bypass and Toowoomba Athol Road, moving well through Harristown and Westbrook around the roadwork zones. A little bit under speed, James Street through South Toowoomba. A good run on the Warrigal Highway between Brisbane and Toowoomba. The Cunningham Highway westbound, building between Yamanto and Amberley, and also around Cunningham's Gap through Tregony. I'm Brad from ATM. More traffic this afternoon in Drive on ABC Southern Queensland.
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0: looking to what they spoke about in the meeting to get a bit of a clearer picture on how they're thinking about inflation and interest rates looking forward. The key points from that, from those notes, were that the vote was 8-1 to lift rates. This compares to earlier in the year where the vote was 5-4 to lift rates. So there's a bit more consensus around the need to increase the cash rate there. Members did mention that they thought that 4.35% might not be enough, which is a pretty hawkish signal, and indicates that they could be increasing rates later in the year. And the markets saw this as confirmation that that's going to happen. So now markets are pricing in about an 80% chance of a fourth rate hike by August. So as you mentioned as well, we had the deputy governor do a speech following the release of these minutes. And she was concerned about the Middle East conflict and the RBA's ability to really have any impact on inflation if that continues. So they're stuck in a bit of a hard place at the moment, trying to balance the bringing inflation back down when they don't really have control of things like the oil price spike, which is happening.
1: And I think just generally as well, I mean, we've just come off the federal budget. It seems to be much more of a discussion around the kitchen table at the moment. I think everyone's got their eye on what the inflation is doing, what the interest rates are doing from the RBA. So it's certainly very topical at the moment. Alex, what are other markets doing at the moment?
0: Yeah, so the Aussie market yesterday actually had a pretty decent day. It bounced back from the day before. It was up 1.17%. The banks led the recovery yesterday, with all four of them up around 1%. And also some of the defensive stocks like Woolworths, QBE and Coles also had a good day. Looking over at the US last night, both the S&P 500 and Dow Jones dropped 0.2%. And the NASDAQ was off 0.6%. In Europe, the FTSE 100 was basically flat, up 6 basis points, and the CAC was down 0.07%, while the German market rallied

0: $4 a barrel. And the Aussie dollar, it fell a little bit yesterday on the back of these the meeting minutes. It's now fetching 71.07 US cents, 53 British pence, and 61.25 euro cents. And then just looking at the markets this morning, expecting a slightly softer open with the futures pointing down 18 points for the ASX this morning.
1: Okay, Alex, we'll check back with you tomorrow. Thanks.
0: Thanks, Cammie. We'll chat to you then.
1: Alex Clunies-Ross there from Morgan's Chalk Capital.
2: From Toowoomba to Taroom and from cattle to cotton, this is ABC Southern Queensland.
1: Just going to have to rub my eyes here and make sure that, you know, I'm not needing glasses or something, because I'm reading here on my screen, Trevor from Cecil Plains has just called in to say 105 millimetres yesterday at his place. Wow, that is a decent drop. You must be happy about that, Trevor. Thank you very much for calling that in. If you've got a rainfall total that I haven't read out yet, would love to give it a bit of a shout out, as well as some volunteers in your community as well, giving them a shout out as well, as we are smack bang in the middle of National Volunteers Week. And also, whilst you're texting me all your information, why don't you give a bit of a vote for our triple treat this morning? Dave from Stanthorpe has chosen today's artist. He's gone with the Cranberries, Irish rock band formed in Limerick. Here are your choices.

0: Well, one that's not heard often on the radio, Ode to My Family. Pam from Kingaroy says, great selection this morning. Yes, we'll have to thank Dave from Stanthorpe for that. Pam says, my choice is Dreams. It is a real earworm. Thanks. Thanks very much for that. Ben at Tallwood says, Ode to My Family. All right, we're in a bit of a 50-50 battle here. Can you break that? 0487 993 222.
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2: This is Kenny Maguire.

0: song from 2003. It was their debut for the Cat Empire, that song. It actually reached number 6 on the Triple J's Hottest 100 as well at the time.
1: Hello.
0: And hello, Trevor has called back to say not 100 millimetres. He'd really like to see that. It was 10.5 millimetres at his place. I thought it was a bit too high, Trevor. Getting the hopes up this morning.
2: On ABC Southern Queensland, this is
3: Kemi Maguire.
0: And we'd love to know from you this morning if there's a volunteer in your community that you'd like to give a shout out this morning. 1300 747 222. Or you can send me a text as well. No name attached to this one, but it says, big shout out to the members of the tiny Nunga community north of Jackson. These guys do an amazing job. They give so much to their community. They have little few volunteers, but they host such amazing events and pull it off every time. Thank you to all the volunteers for everything you do. That is a lovely message. Thank you so much for that. Also, Jay has texted in saying, in regards to the volunteers, the Lions clubs, other services clubs, including the Rotary as well, religious instructors in state schools, your church and your social club leaders, everyone who takes on roles to help others. And Sonia from Toowoomba has called in to say a big thank you to all the volunteers from the Scout and Girl Guides groups. There are some fantastic people right across southern Queensland. We are speaking about this because it is National Volunteer Week, and the work can be demanding and the pay is terrible, not a penny, in fact, and it can be hard to run a recruitment drive for volunteers as well until you speak to one of them and learn what else drives them to give their time to build their communities. And I want to bring in Anne-Marie Dabbity. She's one of those willing workers. She volunteers with Happy Paws, Happy Hearts. Good morning. Welcome.
4: Thank you very much.
0: Look,
4: thank
0: National you, Volunteers Week, it is such an important time to shine a spotlight on volunteers. Look, for people who don't know you, how did you get into Happy Paws in the first place?
4: Well, I'm a retired teacher, so when I retired, I thought I needed to... I had a wonderful career teaching, so I thought it was time to give back to the community. And so I went on the internet and did a deep dive and looked for something that would use my skills as a teacher but also incorporate my deep love of animals. I've had a love of animals all my life.
0: And for people who don't know, what does Happy Paws do?
4: Happy Paws, Happy Hearts is a wonderful organisation that puts people who are vulnerable or isolated, so people with disabilities, people in aged care, or people who are military vets, you know, maybe with post-traumatic stress disorder, and puts them together with animals that are shelter animals who also are stressed and maybe needing a new life, you know, needing to be adopted. So they partner with all sorts of organisations, but in Toowoomba it's with RSPCA.
0: And I think a lot of the hurdles that balk people when they first sign up to volunteer is how much time that they have to donate back to a cause. How did you go about

0: that hurdle at the start?
1: Well, when you first retire, you have a lot of time on your hands. It very quickly fills up. I would call myself a busy person now. But in the beginning, you're looking for something that you can do, something that you can give back, or something that uses your skills. And so in the beginning, I was trying all sorts of things. I was learning Tai Chi, and I was going to dancing classes and all sorts of things. And then when I started looking for something that really honed in on my skills, when I found Happy Paws, Happy Hearts, it just seemed a perfect fit.
0: And although you've been an animal lover, did that open up, I guess, a group of people, particularly around here in our region, that you probably wouldn't have seen or seen into their lives much?
1: Oh, absolutely. With RSPCA, which is, again, another wonderful organisation, and a very, very dedicated group of people out there at RSPCA who really do care for mostly cats and dogs. They've got a few birds at various times, sometimes a guinea pig, but most of the time it's the dogs and cats that are needing to rehome. And they are so dedicated to these animals and try to give them the best, but they're very time poor. They've got a lot of animals and not a lot of time to devote to each animal. So that's where Happy Paws comes in. We can spend some time, put these animals that need to learn adoptable behaviours. They need to learn how to not jump up. They need to learn how to sit. And they need to be around people, comfortable around people and happy around people. And so we put them with people who also are looking for that engagement and looking for someone to, something to do that they can give back. So it's a perfect situation.
0: I want to just focus in a little bit more about that first leap, because I think that is what is one of the biggest struggles when it comes to trying to fill all our volunteer roles across so many clubs and so many organisations. This year's theme is Your Year to Volunteer. Can I ask what that means for you?
1: It means that we can all give something. It doesn't have to be major. You don't have to give up your life. I've got a full and busy life. I've got grandchildren. We're building a house. And I volunteer for other organisations, for Back to the Bush Koalas. And I'm training to be a wildlife carer. So there's lots of happening in my life. But this is one morning that I can give over to something else, and something where I feel like I can make a bit of difference. And it's a one morning a week. It's a very full, I come home exhausted, very full morning, but it's just one morning when you look at it in a whole week.
0: Yeah, and how do you go with the social aspect of it? Because is it a bit of a rotating door when it comes to the people volunteering? Or
1: I think it's hard to maintain volunteers, especially in this situation where we're right out at Well Camp, and that in itself, especially with fuel prices and everything, is inhibits some people. It means they can't. For me, it's also this, from the social point of view, it's scary. The first time you go out and you have to do a session with RSPCA to train, and you have to meet lots of new people, it's scary. But if you just give yourself a little push, you'll meet some wonderful people, and you'll also make friends. I've got friends that are the program trainer, wonderful Emily and Nikita, who are the program trainers for Happy Paws, wonderful staff at RSPCA, and the participants. I can honestly say we've developed a beautiful relationship. These people with disabilities and their support workers, I've developed relationships with them also. So I've got a lot more back than I've given, I'll be honest with you.
0: Anne-Marie, thank you so much for your time this morning.
1: Thank you very much, Kemi.
0: Anne-Marie Dabbity. She's from Happy Paws, Happy Hearts. So telling you a bit about what made that leap into first volunteering. Is there a volunteer in your community that you'd like to give a shout out this morning right across southern Queensland? 0487 993 222 or my telephone number 1300 747 222. I've got a text here that says, volunteer shout out to Bill and Shelley Taylor and their whole family from Roma Polo Cross Club for their bottomless bucket of effort and enthusiasm for the Roma Club and Queensland Polo Cross. From all other Roma Club members. Thank you very much for that. And Rachel in Roma has also texted in saying a shout out to all the JP volunteers who have given their time every week.

0: The Everly Brothers here on ABC Southern Queensland. Hope you're having a beautiful Wednesday morning. It's bright and sunny right across southern Queensland now that the clouds are gone, and would still love to know what rain you've had at your place over this rain event. 0487 993 222. Also, one of our triple treat songs is in the lead. It is Linger. Jim says, I'd happily listen to Dolores sing The Phone Book, but I have to choose Linger. And Dave from Chinchilla says Linger as well. I'll give you the full rundown of your songs to choose from for today's Triple Treat coming your way after AM.
1: Yeah, just to change the way I make money and do something that I love.
2: Voices you trust.
3: 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So, you know, you've got to put in the hard yards.
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4: ABC News. Good morning, I'm Maria Hatzakis. A group of business owners under the age of 40 have written an open letter to the Prime Minister calling for a rethink of changes to capital gains tax. His political reporter, Isabella Tolhurst.
5: In an open letter to Prime Minister Anthony Albanese, 40 young founders and CEOs argue the government's latest budget, which the Treasurer says will help young Australians, is in fact an ambush on aspiration. They say they support measures that make it easier for young Australians to buy a home, including changing the CGT discount for investment properties. But they argue applying that change to other assets like shares will do nothing to improve housing and only sucks the hope from business. The government says it's consulting with startups before the legislation is introduced to Parliament in the next sitting fortnight.
4: A new report warning Queensland is set to fall short of hotel rooms needed for the Brisbane Olympics and Paralympics. Joshua McIntosh has details.
6: The report by the Property Council of Australia projects the state is now demonstrably off track to meet accommodation capacity for the 2032 Games. It's found there's currently record high or near record high demand for hotel rooms across the state, but supply has failed to keep up. Queensland is slated to deliver just 24% of the almost 15,000 rooms needed by 2032. It means there'll be a shortfall of about 12,000 rooms during the Games. The Property Council's calling on the state government to address the gap in supply to ensure the economic benefits of the Games are fully realised.
4: Concerned.

0: Concerns have been raised about staff and patient safety at a Queensland private hospital after a series of alleged serious incidents. Janelle Shorthouse explains.
1: Concerns are growing over safety at the Sunshine Coast University Private Hospital amid claims there are no security guards on site between midnight and 9 a.m. On Sunday morning, a patient allegedly became aggressive and used an IV pole to smash a glass door, forcing staff to evacuate while police and paramedics responded. The ABC understands it's one of several safety incidents at the hospital in recent months. The Queensland Nurses and Midwives Union, Sarah Beeman, says removing overnight security puts staff and patients at risk. The union has called for stronger protections for workers.
0: The Anglican Church of Australia has acknowledged survivors of sexual abuse in reflecting on the death of former Governor-General and Archbishop Peter Hollingworth. He's died aged 91, as Kira Jones reports.
2: Peter Hollingworth was elected Archbishop of Brisbane in 1990, later stepping down from that role to become Governor-General in 2001. He was known for his advocacy on social justice and for people experiencing poverty. Dr. Hollingworth resigned as Governor-General in 2003 amid revelations he failed to remove alleged paedophile priests from the ranks in the 1990s when he was Archbishop of Brisbane. Archbishop of the Anglican Church of Australia, Dr. Mark Short, says in reflecting on Dr. Hollingworth's career, he's reminded of God's call to do justice and speak for the vulnerable. He's encouraged prayer for Dr. Hollingworth's family and all survivors of abuse.
0: In sport, the Gold Coast Titans will mark their 20th year in the NRL by playing in next year's season opening round in Las Vegas. It'll be their first journey to the US Showcase event, where they'll take on the Parramatta Eels. The Melbourne Storm and West's Tigers will clash in the other Vegas game. Gold Coast CEO Steve Mitchell says he's excited to take the Titans brand to such a huge sporting market.
3: Just watching that event grow and what it's meant in that market has been quite extraordinary. From year one when we went, where they had no idea who we were and they asked if we were Canadians, to today where they know the whole city's pretty much taken over by rugby league mania for that week.
0: Meantime, the New Zealand Warriors halfback Tanner Boyd will miss the rest of the season after scans confirmed he ruptured his ACL early in Sunday's Magic Round clash against the Broncos. Tamairi Martin has been called in to play halfback for the New Zealand side. The weather for Queensland: isolated showers about eastern Cape York, mostly sunny elsewhere. Cairns and Townsville 29, Mackay and Rockhampton 26, Bundaberg 25, Mount Isa 23. In the southeast, mostly sunny Brisbane, Logan and the Sunshine Coast 24, Ipswich and the Gold Coast 25, Toowoomba 18. ABC News.
4: Good morning, welcome to AM. I'm Melissa Clark in Canberra, coming to you from Ngunnawal country and acknowledging other custodians. On today's program, Australia's biggest diphtheria outbreak since national records began.
5: Diphtheria is a serious and potentially life-threatening disease, and this is not just a localised issue, and it highlights how quickly vaccine-preventable diseases can re-emerge when there are gaps in immunity.
4: And after the death of Kumanjai little baby, Northern Territory child protection workers speak out, describing a broken system. But first, a week on from the federal budget, where major changes to the tax system were announced for negative gearing, capital gains and trusts, the federal government is still trying to explain all the details. The changes were billed as addressing intergenerational equity to help younger people acquire their first home. But the proposal is the most extensive change to the tax system in years, and it's causing consternation among business operators and some young people, as any guest reports.
6: Like other tech entrepreneurs, Letitia Ondrak lost income to co-found her AI startup. It's called Understanding Zoe, a platform that digests neurodivergency assessments and aids care coordination.
7: And I really believe that it is a business for good, built from here and which will serve the entire world. So I just want to say that we attracted international capital, and when we did that, it was on the approach of the previous law and the previous agreements that were in place.
6: Letitia Ondrak says investors bank on their return when the startup is sold, so ditching the 50% discount on capital gains tax will deter financial backers.
7: Because

0: The return depends on our exit, and our exit just got taxed harder than the same exit in another country, whether we think about Singapore, London, San Francisco. So then the capital will follow that.
1: And startups often pay their workers in company equity or shares. So the French migrant reckons tech workers will also be harder to attract.
0: And now the whole question is about, do we stay in Australia or shall those businesses move abroad?
1: Sydney resident Aarti Agrawal founded Vividhata 3.5 years ago. It advises businesses on diversity and inclusion.
2: It feels like all the sacrifices for nothing. Small business is the lifeblood of Australia. We're individuals or groups who have put our saved money to create business and to employ others or to offer services.
1: 28-year-old Sydney tradie Shank Kiritaran is a renter who supports reining in negative gearing but doesn't think it or the CGT changes will make it easier to buy a house.
3: We still need to come up with pretty significant deposit to actually qualify to actually buy a house, and then obviously servicing that loan is another issue.
1: You work as a rigger helping to install structural steel, and you also invest in the share market. How do you think the changes to capital gains tax will affect you there?
3: It absolutely

0: destroys your will or incentive to invest in anything. Because at the end of the day, you're taking a risk investing in shares, you're taking invest. You, people take risks investing in crypto. It's the same thing as housing.
1: Sydney tradie Shank Kiritaran ending Annie Guest's report. Those concerns and the scepticism are a challenge for the government and a political opportunity for the coalition. I spoke to our political reporter, Stephanie Boris, a short time ago. Steffi, as we just heard, one of the issues that people keep raising about the government's plans is why is the capital gains tax changes being applied not just to property investments, but to all investments?
2: Yeah, Mel, so the government sold its budget as one that would address problems in the housing market. The changes would help boost supply, younger people could get into the housing market. The message was Australia's tax system had favoured investors and change was on its way. But in doing that, the changes to the capital gains tax discount are not just for selling an investment property. They're also going to apply to the profits made when you sell shares or when you sell a business. Currently, it's a 50% discount. The new scheme, the discount will be calculated according to inflation, and then a minimum tax rate of 30% will apply to those real capital gains. That's led to this backlash that we're hearing from businesses, particularly on social media. So the focus for the government initially, as I said, was around housing, but now what we're hearing is this keyword of distortion of the tax market. The Treasurer, Jim Chalmers, saying their changes are about applying a fairer, more neutral treatment to different kinds of assets. The government's arguing that preferential treatment's currently given to people that make money from assets first making an income, and that is what they want to change. So it's not just about housing, it's about more generally how other assets are taxed too.
1: Okay, one of the other concerns that's being raised consistently is the treatment of startups, given they often have a different approach to financing from other businesses. That's something the government is copping a lot of criticism from that sector as well.
2: Yeah, and we're seeing that, as I mentioned, on social media. That campaign's really gathering momentum. Businesses claiming Albanese will have a 47% stake in their company. Now, there is misinformation in that, Mel. The CGT changes only impact when a business sells, and the campaign gives this impression that businesses are going to be taxed every year 47%. That's not true. And that 47% rate will not be for all of the profits when a business sells. The fact is, one of the people even pushing this social media campaign said their focus was not whether most businesses would actually pay that level of tax. It was just about getting enough attention to create a conversation, which it definitely has done that. We've heard some tech

0: and they argue that the changes, sure, they should apply to investment properties, but not to other types of assets. Now, the tech sector, it is a higher risk, high return model, and the government has acknowledged that. Even from budget night, the Treasurer said that the government would consult with the tech sector, and that is currently underway. We do also have to note there are exemptions and different rules for small businesses. So those with a turnover of less than $2 million when they sell, these changes won't apply to them.
1: And Stehu, why is there so much confusion about the details? I mean, are there problems with the policies? Is it just the difficulty of selling such a big change? Is it the political fight that's taking place that's causing so much confusion and consternation?

0: launching a new policy for small business. So that shows you where the coalition thinks it can pick up voters and those that are unhappy with what the federal government has announced.
1: Our political reporter Stephanie Boris there. And the federal government is trying to explain how the new system will work. The Assistant Minister for Science, Technology and the Digital Economy, Andrew Charlton, is insisting it will help Australia's startup sector.
2: We are not scrapping the 50% discount on capital gains and replacing it with nothing. We're taking away that 50% capital gains discount, which was a very blunt instrument, and we're replacing it with a different kind of discount based on inflation. So if you are investing in shares, you don't get no discount. You get a discount based on inflation, which means that we're only taxing the real gains. And in many cases, this is super relevant for people who invest in shares. In many cases, the new regime will be equally generous, and in some cases, more generous than the old regime.
1: Andrew Charlton, the Assistant Minister for Science, Technology and the Digital Economy. You're listening to AM, where it's 14 past 8. Australia is facing its biggest diphtheria outbreak since national records began more than three decades ago. More than 130 cases have been reported in the Northern Territory, where the government is investigating a death thought to be connected to the outbreak. There have been around 80 cases reported in Western Australia, and a handful of cases have now been recorded in South Australia and Queensland too. Tanya Dendrinos reports.
3: It's highly contagious and potentially deadly, and Australia's diphtheria outbreak is deepening. Dr. Milena Dalton is the head of immunisation and health system strengthening at the Burnet Institute.
4: The spread beyond the Northern Territory shows that this is not just a localised issue, and it highlights how quickly vaccine-preventable diseases can re-emerge when there are gaps in immunity.
3: Diphtheria can present as a respiratory infection or infect the skin. Dr. John Boffer is the Chief Medical Officer for Public Health at the Central Australian Aboriginal Congress, which delivers primary health care to around 17,000 people across Central Australia.
5: It is everywhere. It's all over the Northern Territory. It's in all communities. About a third of the cases in Darwin and two-thirds in remote areas, but it is everywhere. We've got to vaccinate our way out of this. The vaccine will work. It's effective. It's safe.
3: Dr. Boffer believes that message is cutting through. But when it comes to a workforce readily available to deliver those vaccines, he says the service is limited.
5: Could it be really helpful if some of the other states, the larger states, were able to give us some additional public health nurses for periods of even 2 weeks at a time? Would make a big difference.
3: Health Minister Mark Butler says the government is very concerned about the outbreak.
6: Well, this is the biggest outbreak we've seen literally in decades already, and it's only May. We've seen 10 times the average number of cases, particularly concentrated in Indigenous communities in the NT and WA.
3: Is the government going to be sending any additional nurse practitioners into the NT or encouraging other states and territories who have capacity to do so?
6: Well, I've said to the NT government and also to the Aboriginal controlled medical sector in the NT, we're open to considering all requests. We're deeply concerned, as I know they are, about getting this outbreak under control.
3: Professor Rainer McIntyre heads the biosecurity program at the Kirby Institute at the University of New South Wales. She says national vaccination rates for most vaccines have fallen since 2020, including for the combination vaccine for diphtheria, whooping cough and tetanus, a factor she believes has played a role in the current outbreak.
7: I do think the falling vaccination rates, so having more people who are incompletely vaccinated, and you do get waning of immunity from the diphtheria vaccine, as well as vaccine hesitancy that is caused by all the misinformation and disinformation that's spreading.
3: She says a holistic approach is required, not just to increase access to health services, but also to improve confidence in vaccines and reduce hesitancy across the country.
1: Tanya Dendrinos there. The abduction and alleged murder of Kumanjayi little baby saw an outpouring of national grief, community unrest and political uproar. But it's the child protection system that has found itself under intense scrutiny as the Northern Territory government moves to rush through new laws. Alex Barwick has the story.
8: My journey started off as a kinship carer.
1: Peter Lee Colmanolis' experience looking after the children of extended family members led her to become a child protector.

0: construction worker in the Northern Territory.
1: I felt very much unsupported, and I figured the only way to help the system was to join the system.
0: But Peter Lee says the Territory Government's new child protection laws, tabled last week in response to the alleged murder of 5-year-old Kumanjai little baby, will only create more harm for Aboriginal kids in a system she believes is broken. The sweeping changes would water down the Aboriginal child placement principle and make it easier for Aboriginal children to be placed permanently with non-Indigenous carers or in group homes. Peak Indigenous groups across the Northern Territory say they're alarmed by the proposed laws, which they had no input into, despite Aboriginal children making up roughly 90% of children taken into care. There's a collective concern that the changes may see a reduction in kinship placement, but Territory Minister for Child Protection Robin Carl rejects this.
2: My response is the only thing that matters is the safety of the child. And if it's not possible to find somebody that can be placed, the child can be placed with, that is either their family or part of their kinship group safely, and I absolutely emphasise that, safely, securely and with stability, then you need to actually focus on what's best for the child.
0: Another former senior child protection worker in Alice Springs, who's requested to remain anonymous, says the decision to stand down 3 child protection workers after Kumanjai little baby's body was found was a knee-jerk reaction. Sarah, which is not her real name, says she shares Peter Lee's concerns about proposed changes to the Territory's child protection laws.
3: I think that there are a lot of complexities to the situation, and when you know there are rash decisions made without consultation, we often then find that then there's problems later down the track because it hasn't had, you know, all of the right minds looking at what could go wrong or what the repercussions might be.
0: Peter Lee says change in the Territory's child protection system is needed, and it's about supporting families better and investing in things like housing, education, health and community services.
1: And I don't feel like the department was utilising the new framework very well, and it was poor practice.
0: Stakeholders were given 1 week to make a submission regarding the new laws. In a response from Robin Carl's office, the Child Protection Minister said that the proposed amendments would absolutely not remove the Aboriginal child placement principle. Instead, it would be part of a universal principle, ensuring decisions are made in the best interests of every child, regardless of background. The Department of Children and Families did not respond to the ABC's questions.
4: Alex Barwick. The head of the World Health Organization says he's deeply concerned by the outbreak of Ebola in the Democratic Republic of the Congo as the number of infections and deaths continues to rise. Here's Europe correspondent Elias Kluwer.
5: Near the epicentre of the Ebola outbreak in the Democratic Republic of Congo, workers are racing to build more makeshift treatment centres. At least 500 people have been infected with the Bundibugyo variant of the Ebola virus, and over 130 people have died from the disease since the first case was recorded less than a month ago. 6 tonnes of medical equipment has recently arrived in the DRC to help address the epidemic. Fatima Tafida is helping coordinate the World Health Organization's response.
6: So far we've delivered 18 tonnes of emergency supplies to set up treatment centres, protect our health workers, and a lot of respiratory products as well.
5: The virus has now spread across borders too, with cases and deaths recorded in neighbouring Uganda. Rwanda has shut its southern border with the DRC. In Switzerland, the World Health Organization convened a meeting on Monday where Director General Tedros Adhanom Ghebreyesus gave an update on the spread of the virus.
7: Beyond the confirmed cases, there are more than 500 suspected cases. These numbers will change as field operations are scaling up.
5: There is no approved treatments for the Bundibugyo variant of the virus, but a vaccine used for a different strain is showing some evidence of protection. Ebola often presents as a flu and is treatable if detected early. So the WHO believes education will be the best way to treat and prevent the disease. But that won't be easy. The Democratic Republic of Congo is in the throes of a bloody civil war, and the epicentre of the outbreak, Ituri, is one of the most dangerous provinces in the country, so access for health workers is difficult. The deputy

0: medical director of Medicine Sans Frontières, Dr. Philippa Bull, says she's extremely concerned about the potential for a large-scale and deadly epidemic, given the logistics and safety challenges. She spoke to me from MSF's headquarters in Geneva.
1: There's ongoing conflict in the area. There are, you know, millions displaced from their homes, and it's an area that's already extremely under-resourced in terms of healthcare. So that really, of course, further complicates the identification, the follow-up and the isolation of cases.
0: An outbreak in 2018 in the Democratic Republic of Congo had similar issues around community access and safety. In that epidemic, over 2,200 people died. This is Elias Kluwer in London, reporting for AM.
2: US President Donald Trump says he was just an hour away from launching strikes on Iran when Gulf states intervened and asked him to hold fire to give the regime in Tehran more time to negotiate a deal to formally end the war. Middle East correspondent Matthew Doran is in Jerusalem. He spoke to me a short time ago.
3: Mel, good morning. Clearly there is a lot of interest in the US president's thinking here, although it is hard to say how serious these comments actually are from Donald Trump, because he's promised fire and fury would rain down on Iran multiple times during this ceasefire, which is now 6 weeks long, and those threats have not amounted to any return to all-out fighting. His time frame here is also a little bit unclear. He's shifted from saying the strikes were only an hour away when he made this announcement to it was an hour before he was going to make a call about launching strikes. Regardless, it does show just how precarious the situation is. And we know that there's been a suggestion this has been building for some time, with the president receiving briefings from key officials about the next steps in recent days. It is also an indication of the influence that the Gulf states have had here. The leaders of the UAE, Qatar and Saudi Arabia asking Donald Trump to show restraint, arguing that Iran was showing promising signs in talks. And we do need to remember they have copped an absolute battering from Iran in retaliatory strikes, hundreds of missiles and drones over the course of the last couple of months or so. So they have a lot to lose if this all kicks off again. And there's been more drone attacks recorded in the UAE over the last 48 hours, six intercepted in that period alone. Now, Donald Trump says this is only a delay of 2 to 3 days, that strikes are still on the table. He spoke to media at the site of his White House ballroom project, hence the construction noise you're about to hear. But he was asked some questions about the situation overnight.
4: We're all set to go. You're talking about yesterday.
5: Yes.
4: We were going to be striking very... It would have been happening right now. I hope we don't have to do the war, but we may have to give them another big hit. I'm not sure yet.
2: So, Matt, where do the negotiations actually stand right now?
3: Well, Mel, they do appear to still be stalled. We do know that Iran submitted another proposal through mediators Pakistan yesterday. We also learnt just before Donald Trump made these comments that Iranian state media was rattling off some of the demands that would be part of any deal Iran would agree to. They ranged from an end to the war right across the region, including in Lebanon, which is a war Iran sees as part of the broader conflict, but which the US and Israel have treated as separate. Tehran also wanting things such as the withdrawal of US forces from areas near Iran. And that's all before the two big sticking points here, the future of Iran's nuclear ambitions and control over the Strait of Hormuz. There's been a lot of speculation as to whether either side really wants to return to fighting here if it all falls over. Perhaps Israel is the only one in this region really banging the drums for a return to fighting. But there is this anxiety that with such little movement so far, anything could happen, particularly when the US president is far from predictable.
2: Matthew Doran in Jerusalem there. And domestically, President Trump is facing a major test of his hold of the Republican Party as voters in six US states select candidates ahead of the November midterm elections. The most closely watched primary will be in Kentucky. North America correspondent Lauren Day is in Washington. She joined me earlier.
6: Well, Mel, this has become the most expensive House primary in history, and that's because it's being seen as a major test of Donald Trump's grip on the Republican Party. This district is held by renegade Republican Thomas Massie. He's one of the rare Republicans in Congress who regularly breaks with Donald Trump publicly. He's, for example, voted against the big spending bill. He has been really critical of the war in Iran. And most notably, he led the charge to release the Epstein files, and that's really drawn the ire of President Trump. Trump has called him a loser, a moron, disloyal, and he has backed a candidate, Ed Galrine, to take him on. So really this is about loyalty, it's about revenge, and it's about President Trump's grip over the GOP.
2: And what will it mean for Donald Trump if Congressman Tom

0: Massey is unable to retain his seat and stay in Congress.
1: Well, Donald Trump's been on a bit of a revenge tour against Republicans who have defied him. So Thomas Massey is really just the latest target, but he would be the ultimate trophy. Donald Trump's had a fair bit of success in this so-called revenge tour. Over the weekend, he managed to successfully defeat Senator Bill Cassidy of Louisiana, who voted to impeach him back in 2021. A few weeks ago, he took down a group of Indiana state lawmakers who defied him over redistricting. But his main target has been Thomas Massey all along, and this would give him a much-needed win as well at a time where he's really suffering in the polls and drawing a lot of criticism over the war in Iran. I spoke with Professor Stephen Voss from the University of Kentucky, and here's how he described it.
2: Donald Trump's a lame duck president. His popularity has slipped to record low levels. If Donald Trump can still tip a primary under those circumstances, then that's a message to Republicans nationwide that, at least for now, the Republican Party is Trump's party, and going up against him would be costly. I expect that a whole lot of eyes are watching the Kentucky race to see how it plays out because of how it's perceived as a bellwether for what's going to happen to Republicans in the next few years.
0: University of Kentucky Professor Stephen Voss, and before him, Lauren Day in Washington. And briefly in finance, keeping an eye on the oil price, Brent crude is trading at $111.38 US a barrel. And that's AM for today. I'm Melissa Clark. It's 8:30.
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5: Good morning. It is a Wednesday and the texts are coming in thick and fast for volunteers that you would like to give a shout out this morning. I've got a text here that says, please give a huge shout out to Bob and Joe, who turn up to the Vinnie's Gundawindi every day of the week. They do a mighty job and even assist greatly over the weekend. They are greatly appreciated and deserve to be acknowledged. Thank you very much to whoever's sent that in, because it is these volunteers that do make our community well run, don't they? From anything, from events to the sports to, yeah, the local op shop. And today we're celebrating Wear Orange Wednesday. Queensland's SES is celebrating its 50th anniversary today. Wow Day, they also call it, recognising the heroes in our communities. You'll hear more on that later on after nine when you're joined by Susan Graham Ryan. But before then, I'm going to share with you a bit of an odd story. It's from ballet to medicine. It's quite a different career path. And I'll introduce you to a young man who swapped ballet shoes for a stethoscope, but he's got a bit of a cause in mind.
6: The real benefit is they sort of get it. They're part of community. They understand the challenges that we face.
5: Yeah, I'll share that with you this next half hour. First, though, let's get news headlines. Dan McRae, good morning.
7: Good morning. Making ABC News, the mayor of the Lockyer Valley Regional Council is calling on the state government to invest in a new purpose-built hospital. Mayor Tanya Milligan says there are currently only 41 hospital beds in the region, while the population of the Lockyer Valley is set to grow to 57,000 people by 2041. Staying in the Lockyer, and council is expected to vote today on whether to approve dozens of new lots in the rural town of Helidon. The proposed development would subdivide one lot into 62 lots to create new residential dwellings. The Gundawindi Regional Council is going to vote today on its latest cemeteries plan for the next 5 years. Council staff have recommended the latest plan for the Gundawindi, Inglewood, Texas and Yalaban cemeteries be approved during today's meeting. Around 80 homes in the South Burnett are currently without power due to two separate outages, one in Nanango and the other just east of Goomerri. Both outages were unplanned and are the result of damage requiring emergency repairs. And finally, a potentially historically significant discovery has paused a culvert upgrade in South Toowoomba. Council workers uncovered timber about 1 metre under Lake Annan's concrete bottom while working on the Perth Street upgrade. Council's engaged an archaeologist and is also leading

0: as in with the state government, to decide how best to assess and investigate the significance of the discovery. And we'll have more news at 9.
1: Yeah, it's something that I know I do just walk past it almost every day. So, yeah, what lurks underneath? Now, Dan, before I let you go, Dave from Stanthorpe has chosen our Triple Treat artist this morning. So I'm going to run it through with you what your choices are.
0: Please.
1: First are Dreams. Sorry, I should mention it's the Cranberries this morning. So Dreams is your first choice, or you could Let It Linger.

0: You can also choose if you want the longer version, which has that weird intro, or we just get straight into the song. Or you could have Ode to My Family. Jim texted earlier to say that he could have Dolores, who's the lead vocalist there, just read the phone book because of her voice. Which one are you going with this morning?
1: I totally agree that if Dolores was singing the phone book, I would be on board. And the Cranberries are definitely a favourite of the Saturday breakfast family as well. Look, I'm going to go Linger, weird intro Linger, please.
0: Weird intro Linger.
1: Yeah, let's go. Let's get the last 10 minutes of the show this morning, Kevvy, dedicated to
0: Linger.
1: It's got
0: a bit of a humming in it. Linger is actually in the lead as well, so it is the popular vote. If you would like to mix that up, though, 0487 993 222. Thanks so much, Dan.
1: No worries.
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0: Bit of Neil Diamond to get you up and about this morning. Also, what might get you up and about is checking the rain gauge. That's what Ruth's done this morning at Nobby. She says 26 millimetres. So welcome, Ruth says. Thank you very much for that. Nina at Budjua says 21 millimetres there. And John at Mount Collery says to Kemi 35 millimetres all up. Yes, did you get a decent drop of rain or perhaps just enough to make the backyard a little bit greener this week? 0487 993 222.
1: From the border to the bush, this is ABC Southern Queensland.
0: And it's 21 to 9. A career as a ballet dancer is not for the faint-hearted. It takes years of practice and dedication, and my next guest has used those qualities to make a very different change in career. Lachlan Martin is a First Nations medical student currently studying in Toowoomba, but in a former life, he was a ballet dancer. And you're about to find out how this change of direction happened. Lachlan, good morning.
2: Good morning.
0: Look, take us back to your ballet career. How did that come about?
2: Yeah, I guess as a kid, I was a very busy kid, so it was a suggestion that I dabble in ballet to try and slow myself down a little bit. And then from there, my teacher said I should go audition down at the Australian Ballet School, and next thing you know, I'm down there training there for 6 years, and yeah, until injury hits.
0: Well, we'll get to injury in a moment, because it is such an injury prone what would you call it? Would you call it a craft? Would you call it a...
2: Yeah, it's a bit of a debate, isn't it, between a sport or an art? I would say it's an art, a very athletic art.
0: Oh, very grueling from what I've heard.
2: Yeah. Takes a lot of dedication and time. I would say it's an art,
0: For people who aren't quite in the world of ballet, can I ask you from a male point of view? I mean, we all see the photos and videos of the, you know, the tippy toes, things like that for the women. What's the male side of ballet? Is it more upper body strength of picking up?
2: Yeah, it's a bit of everything. It's a lot of jumping, spinning, and then a lot of lifting and partner work. Obviously, as men, we don't tend to do all the up on your tippy toe stuff, but we're more focused on the lifting and partnering and the big jumping and spins type of thing. Yeah.
0: Well, that brings us into injuries. So, what did you do for yourself?
2: I had a pretty long-term knee injury that just couldn't quite kick, which sort of made me reconsider things at what I wanted to do with my life, and that's sort of when I made the change to go into healthcare.
0: Well, going to so many doctor's appointments and everything for your knees. So you moved into physio first.
2: Yeah, so I didn't quite get to finish my full like year 12 schooling while I was down there. So I moved back home, sort of was like, oh, what am I going to do with my life? And decided healthcare is probably the thing for me. Originally, I was thinking maybe paramedicine, watching like Ambulance Australia and all that. I thought that would be fun. So I went to TAFE and I made myself do my year 12 equivalent. My mum and dad were very good at pushing me. They're both teachers, so they were very good at encouraging me to do that and supporting me with that. And then once I had finished that, I applied for uni and I got into paramedicine and physio, and I hadn't really thought about physio much. And then looking at the sort of breadth of the career, you can sort of work anywhere you want. It's very versatile. I felt like I could have more of an impact working with sort of community and closer with patients there and improving their lives. And I thought that was where I was more impactful. So I decided to go down that route. So I studied that for 4 years and have worked as a physio for the past 2 years, and then medicine now.
0: So what's made that leap to medicine?
2: So I was working in Tamworth for a little bit, did a bit of FIFO work as a physio, and just travelling to a lot of regional rural areas, working back home for a bit. I just noticed the way healthcare was different to, let's say, when I was living in Melbourne, and the access to it was quite concerning. For an example, back home in Tamworth, it could take about anywhere between 2 to 4 weeks minimum to get into your GP. Like, it's just the wait times was becoming a bit of a problem. Just seeing how overworked everyone is in those areas, and a lot of people going without because they think it's just too hard, going to have to wait for too long. So I was like, I could either sort of complain about it for the rest of my life or jump in and do something. So I decided to jump in and make a change by doing medicine. Mm. Yeah.
0: I want to turn the attention to, I guess, the First Nations side of things. Now, yeah. UQ is looking to encourage more First Nations people to take up medicine as a career. Can you tell me about that from your perspective?
2: Yeah, it's very exciting, actually. So UQ have come out with a new enrolment strategy. So by 2030, they want to have 100 First Nations medical students in their program. So they're going to do 25 students each year from next year, is the goal. They're already doing a pretty good job above the population parity, but yeah, this new goal is going to help sort of break that generational shift a bit, which I think is really exciting, because I feel like if you look at the stats, 0.6% of doctors, according to the registration, are First Nations. So if we're thinking in proportion with population, it's not quite there yet. And the evidence consistently shows that First Nations people get better care from First Nations doctors, or have better health outcomes, I should say. So I think this new goal, working towards increasing the number of medical students, is going to help sort of jumpstart that change, because every time they assess it, the proportion of First Nations doctors isn't changing as such. It's not incrementally getting bigger. So I think we need that bit of a jumpstart to break that a little bit.
0: Mm. And of course that then translates then into the doctor's office, I guess, with more First Nations doctors. When we talk about regional doctors, people staying in regional areas after their

0: here that's doing their whole medical degree in Toowoomba. So we don't have to leave at all. Previously, you'd have to go to Brisbane to start off with and then come back out sort of when you're in those clinical years. Now they've got the program where you can do your whole medical degree out here and undergraduate out here. So you really, you never have to leave Toowoomba or the regions, which is a huge barrier. Like, I know a lot of time when I'm working with the younger sports teams and stuff, we always get chatting about, you know, their futures and that. And the big thing is just like, nah, I can't do that. That's too hard. Or like, I can't move away. The barriers are just too big for me. That's just not in my future. And when we talk through it, and a lot of the time they just don't know about these sort of pathways and sort of support networks there to get a head up. And once they do, they sort of are much more hopeful about the future. They keep pushing towards getting there. So having programs based in regional rural areas, because we know regional rural people tend to want to stay in regional rural areas, but if you have to make them all move to a metropolitan area to study, probably less likely to come back. So I think having the program now fully based out here, and then having this new leap of let's try and help support more First Nation doctors, I think is really exciting for the region. I think we're going to see a huge increase in these two areas of regional rural health and First Nations health. Yeah.
1: So as a first year medical student and in Toowoomba, what would you have to say to people listening at the moment who's, I guess, thinking about that leap going forward?
0: Yeah, I think the general thing is it's going to be near impossible to do, but I would say just go for it. Once you're in, it's really fun. Like, it's a lot of work. It's like drinking from a fire hose, but I'm really enjoying it at the moment, and it's less daunting than I thought it was going to be. And if it wasn't for someone supporting me and sort of holding my hand to the application and going for it, I probably wouldn't have done it. And now I do it, I'm really excited that I'm doing it. Yeah.
1: And where would you like a future in medicine to be for yourself, Florent?
0: Yeah, I've always thought about a few different things. I like sort of that primary care or primary contact role. So I've been thinking a bit about like sort of critical care or sort of that rural generalism pathway, which is a really exciting new specialty, but more widely accepted specialty now, where it's a bit of a combination of GP, critical care sort of role. So you get a bit of everything in that. Yeah.
1: And based around here?

0: He's a First Nations medical student currently studying in Toowoomba. Now, this is all part of UQ announcing a new Indigenous student enrolment strategy for the Doctor of Medicine degrees. So it's got a goal to enrol 100 Indigenous students across a four-year program, of course, by 2030, I should say. So, yeah, we should see a few more First Nations students through our doors, particularly in Toowoomba there. And Lachlan, making a bit of a career change away from ballet.
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0: We've been speaking about volunteers. 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
0: And Jim from Warwick has texted in 0487 993 222, playing Forever in Blue Jeans earlier this morning. He says, a great song for Volunteers Week as it's Denim Week at all the Vinnie stores in southern Queensland. There you go. You could double denim your

0: Richard Chamberlain there. ABC Southern Queensland, you're on to.
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0: And I have Vicky Thompson back in the studio because Wednesday's turning into a very busy day today. It's also newsletter day.
2: It is newsletter day, Kemi. 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And it's really easy. 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
0: And I've been hearing that it's been really great for people who are moving away from Southern Queensland as well, so they can't really listen to the radio all the time anymore. But
2: well, you know, they can on the app, but yeah, but I get what you say. And sometimes, you know, people do want to keep up, and we get subscribers all over, even in just internationally, so it's great. And this week, Kemi, of course, there's that really moving story that Ellie did about the local woman suffering from motor neuron disease. Mm. That's just a beautiful article if you get a chance to read that one. We're also talking this week about...

0: drought, because I know we've had a little bit of rain, but you know what? It is dry as a chip in most places, and the little bit that we've had isn't going to get deep into the soil. So struggling about that. So Dan and Brandon have done a really nice story about that one. We're also going to take a look at Inland Rail in this week's newsletter. And of course, every week there is a recipe there. And at this time of year, there'll be hearty winter recipes, no doubt, Kemi. So get along, subscribe, and every Wednesday you can read all about it.
1: I've also taken out the hot pot. I've done the beef soup already. It's that time of year.
0: I had a slow cooker and I've never been able to use... It was one of those El Cheapo ones that came out when they first, you know, when I first knew about them. And I've tried it numerous times. And when Kyle was still living at home, my son, he went, "No, Mum, you're not doing it right." And anyway, when he and his partner bought a house and moved out last year, I gave them the slow cooker. And the first thing he said to his partner was, "Millie, put it in the bin. Don't use it." I'm not good with slow cookers.
1: Oh, geez. Well, you know, if you've got your slow cooker out at the moment, you're needing a recipe to put it in, sign up to the newsletter.
0: Indeed.
1: Thanks, Vicky.
0: Thanks.
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1: Thank you to all who have texted in for the triple treat this morning, and thank you in particular to Dave from Stanthorpe choosing the cranberries today. The winner is...

0: The Cranberries, Dave from Stanthorpe's choice this morning for Triple Treat. Cranberries are actually one of the best-selling alternative acts based around the 1990s. They really had their heyday, having sold nearly 50 million albums worldwide. And you can be my Triple Treat artist for tomorrow. Send me a text or 1300 747 222. Give me a call. News time now. It's 9 o'clock.
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1: ABC Southern Queensland.
4: ABC News. Good morning, I'm Maria Hatzakis. The state government's being urged to take steps to boost hotels amid concerns about a looming accommodation shortage for the Brisbane Olympics and Paralympics. Joshua McIntosh has details.
5: A report by the Property Council of Australia has found Brisbane will be almost 12,000 hotel rooms short by the 2032 Games. It projects the state government will deliver just 24% of the almost 15,000 rooms needed for the Olympics and Paralympics. The Property Council says if the supply shortfall isn't addressed, there's a risk Queensland won't secure the full economic benefits from the Games. It's calling on the state government to unlock supply, including by fast-tracking planning approvals.
4: The federal opposition will today launch a campaign to support small businesses as the fallout from the government's budget continues. Labor's facing backlash from some traders over changes to how trusts and capital gains will be taxed. In a speech to the National Press Club today, Shadow Treasurer Tim Wilson will announce a future coalition government would look to create a Small Business Act, which he says would see more consultation with small businesses. Overseas police in London will ask prosecutors to consider charging up to 77 suspects over a massive fire in the Grenfell Tower 9 years ago. Europe correspondent Mazoe Ford reports.
6: The blaze that ravaged London's Grenfell Tower in 2017 killed 72 people and was Britain's deadliest fire in a residential building since World War II. After an investigation spanning almost 9 years, London's Metropolitan Police now say they'll submit their evidence files to the Crown Prosecution Service by the end of September. An earlier public inquiry blamed the disaster on failings by the government, the construction industry, and the firms involved in fitting the exterior of the building with flammable cladding. A final decision on whether to charge 57 people and 20 companies considered suspects could take another year.
4: US President Donald Trump will face a major test of his grip on the Republican Party today as voters in six states head to the polls to select candidates ahead of November's midterm elections. Here's North America correspondent Lauren Day.
7: The most closely watched primary is in Kentucky, where Trump-backed candidate El Gal Ryan is taking on renegade incumbent Thomas Massie. The seven-term congressman is one of the few Republicans who regularly break with the president publicly, voting against his signature spending bill, criticising the war in Iran, and most notably leading the charge to release the Epstein files. The race has become the most expensive House primary in history and one of the nastiest, with vicious attack ads, AI deepfakes and brutal insults on both sides. Lauren Day, ABC News, Washington.
4: Back home, a man's been seriously hurt while allegedly trying to steal copper from a business north of Brisbane. Police were called to the robbery on McDonnell Road in Clontarf about 4:30 this morning. Officers say when they arrived, one suspect fled the scene on a bike, leaving his alleged accomplice impaled on a fence. The 50-year-old's been taken to hospital in a stable condition with a serious leg injury as investigations continue. A new report has found new developments to

0: has found forcing new developments to include off-street parking is driving up home prices. The Grattan Institute study says the rules increase the cost of building a typical two-bedroom apartment in Brisbane by more than $110,000. Analyst Tom Behrens says many homeowners are paying for parking spaces they don't use.
1: We estimate around 20 to 30% less parking would be built if we got rid of these rules. And when you think about 40% of parking sitting empty, that means that it's basically just the spots that are going to sit empty that won't be built if we got rid of these rules.
0: Briefly in soccer, Arsenal has won its first English Premier League title in more than 20 years. Manchester City needed a victory against Bournemouth to send the title race to the final weekend, but City drew 1-1, leaving Arsenal 4 points clear with one match to play. The weather for Queensland, isolated showers about eastern Cape York, mostly sunny elsewhere. Cairns and Townsville 29, Mackay and Rockhampton 26, Bundaberg a top of 25 degrees, Mount Isa 23. In the southeast, mostly sunny Brisbane, Logan and the Sunshine Coast 24, Ipswich and the Gold Coast 25, Toowoomba 18.
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3: Hello, hello. Good morning to you. Thanks for being with me today. I've got some bee buzz to bring you later this morning. Before we get into that, though, you might have been hearing about a major sale on the cards for Queensland's mining industry, Anglo American, with another potential buyer, this time a lesser-known UK-registered company dipping their toe into the Aussie market. But what are the measures being put in place to shore up jobs and also some of those essential community assets? Look at that. Just ahead, have a chat with the minister about all that. And also on the program this morning, a man has died while in the custody of Queensland's most crowded police watch house. The union says the bottleneck has caused by outdated prison service work practices. You'll hear more on that ahead this morning as well. And as always, you can join in the conversation. I do love to hear from you. The number to call me on, 1300 630 222, or send a text on 0487 993 222.
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4: This is ABC Southern Queensland.
3: Susan Graham Ryan with you this morning. Thanks for your company today. Well, apprehension, uncertainty, nervousness, opportunity. They're some of the different ways people have been describing what's been making the news in recent days. International mining company Anglo American striking a $5.43 billion deal with Dilmah Limited to take over Anglo's Bowen Basin steelmaking coal mines and essentially one of the towns as well. The mines include Capcoal, Aquila and Dawson, as well as the Grosvenor and Moranbah North underground coal mines, which are yet to return to full production following the separate safety incidents relating to high gas levels in 2024 and 2025. They also take responsibility for water, housing, the shopping centre and social needs like childcare and medical facilities. Mixed reactions though since the announcement. So what does it all mean for the region and for the state? Dale Last is the Minister for Natural Resources and Mines. Dale, what do you make of this potential sale?
5: We know that Anglo have been endeavouring to divest their coal assets in Queensland for some time. The previous deal with Peabody, of course, fell through. And we certainly welcome this news. It continues the operation of those coal mines. And I've already received an indication from Anglo that the new purchaser intends to reopen a couple of those mines which have been closed. So that's great news for the Bowen Basin area in general.
3: What role did the state government play in this deal, Dale?
5: Well, look, we certainly have been in discussions with Anglo, and I made it very clear from day one that any potential purchaser, expected them to honour their contracts and existing service arrangements in that area. As we know, Middlemount was an Anglo town, and of course, along with the sale comes that obligation to keep that community functioning, and I'll certainly be reinforcing that. It's my intention to be catching up with Dilmah today just to have that early conversation with them. We know that it's only barely 24 hours since the announcement was made, but it is important. It's the communities out there, the workers, the residents, the businesses, the contractors, they want to know what's the pathway forward. You know, is everything going to continue as it was?
3: Well, yeah, just on that, Dale, the Isaac Regional Council Mayor Kelly Vivi has expressed worry in seeing Anglo-American go. Of course, like you said, that they've been trying to get out for a while. Community members have also told the ABC they're worried for the future. I guess all of that uncertainty is to be expected. You're seeing a lot of benefits, but the community is seeing uncertainty. How is there such a disconnect here?
5: Well, I'm a glass half full sort of person, and you know, I like to think that with Dilmar coming in, it's a fresh approach. They're very excited.

0: as we possibly can just to allay their fears.
1: Reassurance is great, Dale, but as the minister and as the serving government, giving that community certainty here, it really needs to be pen to paper. Is there formal or formalities that need to be established here so that there are defined conditions of sale to ensure jobs for the mines, maintaining those community services around the likes of water, shopping, medical, childcare and the like? Is there going to be something pen to paper on that?
0: Oh, look, that's part of the discussions that I want to have with Dilmar going forward. I'm not privy to the intimate details of what was contained in that sale contract, but certainly that is forms part of that conversation that I want to have with Dilmar today, as early as today.
1: The sale is subject, as my understanding, for approval by the Foreign Investment Review Board under the federal government. What are you hearing in terms of how long that process might take?
0: Oh, it's a bit of a case of how long is a piece of string. Certainly, we would, we would be asking the federal government, you know, to approve this in a timely way and give it the attention it deserves. This is a very, very important sale, and not only to secure those jobs, but for the future of the coal sector out in that Bowen Basin area. So this is important, and we'll be certainly taking that message to Canberra.
1: Dale, Queenslanders are very familiar with a lot of multinational mining companies. We're also very familiar with the roller coaster that can be associated with resources industry and the utter devastation if there is collapse. You've seen that in your time across the years in local government, in state government, in your different roles. But this potential sale is with Dilmar, a not so well-known company. They're kind of dipping their toe into the market in Australia here. How do we ensure that long-term stability and security for the region?
0: It's a conversation that I have with all these mining companies, both nationally and internationally, that if they're going to come and do business in Queensland, we expect them to be a good corporate citizen, to do the right thing and to come in on the understanding that there is a social license here, and we expect them to be involved in the communities, to get some what I call skin in the game in those local communities in terms of support for you know, the local areas and the businesses they're in those areas, and that message will certainly be conveyed to Dilmar in this instance. It's a big sale. There are a number

0: 2025. What does that mean for the investigation and the accountability from those incidents?
1: Look, those investigations are continuing. I know that Dilma are very keen to have both of those underground mines reopen. Of course, that won't occur until they've been given the all clear, but there is plenty of coal still left in that country out there, and we'd dearly love to see both of those mines back up and operational, and of course, along with that is the jobs.
0: But what about potential accountability, if that's deemed to be the case, for the incidents themselves? That would fall to Anglo, right?
1: Oh, look, yeah, that investigation continues, and I know RSHQ are working very, very closely with Anglo, particularly, Moranbah North, is that they've re-entered

0: or that they are safe for those workers to return.
1: Could Anglo American be dodging potential accountability, though, if that's found, by not being the owner when those investigations wrap up?
0: Oh, not at all. Not at all. You know, if there's any liability attached to those investigations, then Anglo will be held to account. And that's always been the understanding. And that's certainly, you know, from a government perspective, that's what we would expect to occur.
1: What message would you like to send to people in the community and to Queenslanders more broadly about the industry into the future, given this big change?
0: Look, give it time to work. Rely on the evidence that's being presented and the factual information that's being presented. And as soon as we have that clarity, we will certainly convey that to the broader community. And but it's, you know, it's less than 24 hours since the announcements. Well, as soon as we get some clarity around the expectations and the ongoing responsibilities, then we will convey that to the community. But rest assured, you know, we are in this for the long term, and we see a bright and prosperous future for the coal industry in Queensland, and we're going to continue down that pathway.
1: That's Dale Last, the Minister for Natural Resources and Mines.
2: Who will win the AI race? Has gambling become our national sport?
3: Questions, they've never been more important. So the one thing we'll never question.

0: self-described queen of banning things, retired Supreme Court Judge Betty King. 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
1: Your news headlines around 5 minutes away after that. The weather, it's been a bit windy where I am. I wonder what it's like where you are. We will check what the forecast has in store for us for today. And then we're going to get the buzz on bees. And I'll tell you why very shortly. Stay with me for more on ABC across Queensland.

0: director of a consortium aimed at supporting Pacific countries to combat mosquito-borne viruses and diseases, says the increasing spread of the world's most invasive mosquito species could transmit disease nationwide. Pesticide spraying is continuing after half a dozen Asian tiger mosquitoes were found on far north Queensland's Cape York Peninsula last month in routine surveillance near Bamaga. It was the first detection of the species known as the barbecue stopper on the Australian mainland outside a port. In the West, an advisory committee is reviving calls to build a memorial honouring more than 150 workers who lost their lives at Mount Isa Mines. A draft plan for the miners' memorial was given to Mount Isa City Council in 2023, but the shovel-ready project aiming to be constructed near the old underground museum site still awaits funding. And in sport, the NRL judiciary handed down fines to Cowboys centre Tom Chester and forward Matt Lodge for incidents during the team's win against the Roosters on the weekend. Lodge pleaded guilty to a grade one high tackle and copped a $750 fine, while Chester was fined $1,800 for a grade one dangerous contact. And it is his second offence of the season. The Cowboys will face the Rabbitohs in Townsville on Sunday this weekend, and there'll be more news to come at 10 o'clock.
1: Thank you very much for that, Emma. From snakes to bees.
0: Yes.
1: How do you feel about bees? What's your stance on bees, Emma?
0: I'm bee agnostic. Yesterday I was feeling a lot of things when we were talking about snakes. We'll hear when we talk to the bee catcher his long life love of bees. My mum is allergic to bees, and so I have been brought up avoiding them at all costs.
1: Yes.
0: Because, and I've never been stung by one, but that was intentional.
1: You know?
0: So we've been raised to avoid them.
1: Mm.
0: So they're not registering my head the way that snakes do, which is like an omnipresent fear.
1: I think that growing up, I agree, there was a lot of, you know, we're always taught as children about the things that could bite you or sting you or, you know, kill you in Australia. That's just part of life here.
0: Exactly.
1: If it was really beautiful and perfect in all of the ways, it'd be too busy. So I think that those are sort of just like a filter to make sure we don't get overcrowded. But I remember having that fear. But then in more recent years, understanding the goodness that they give to us and that we really kind of couldn't live without them, it's really changed my perspective of a healthy respect to a understanding of why we need them.
0: Yeah, I think the respect is good, but my position always, humans can be in this too. You do your thing and I'm going to do my thing over here. That's what I do.
1: Yeah.
0: Bees, they are fine over
1: there.
0: Be
1: yourself. Yeah.
0: Exactly. My pottery studio that I go to has a feral beehive in a tree that sometimes we have to park near if you draw the short straw and you have to park near the tree. But they do their thing.
1: Yes.
0: And I'm just doing mine. I'm just getting in and out of my car, dodging a few rogue ones, but we're coexisting.
1: Coexisting.
0: You know? Yeah.
1: Well, we will find out more about bees a little later on and hear from a Queensland bloke who is all about bees, mad for bees.
0: I didn't realise that someone could love bees so much. I know passion. You know, when we speak to passionate people every day, but I really saw it when I caught up with Dave.
1: Yes. And it's really hard to not make puns at this moment.
0: I think that the beekeepers and bee lovers out there have to, you know, get the buzz when it comes
1: to it.
0: Get
1: the buzz. Thanks, honey. Thanks, Emma. You are on ABC across Queensland. Oh, maybe you've got a good bee pun for me, perhaps, or an insect pun, a honey pun. Thank you for being with me this morning. We will find out if it's good bee weather very shortly, and then you will meet that amazing Queensland bloke who is all about bees. He willingly spends his spare time surrounded by thousands of them. Despite the risks, it is World Bee Day, so let's get the buzz on bees. Stay with me on ABC across Queensland. Weather just ahead.

0: Joan Osborne, one of us from 1995. It is nearly time for your news headlines. After that, we will check in with the Bureau to find out what's on the cards for you weather-wise. Before that, though, let's find out what's making news headlines. Emma Jones joins me. Good morning.
1: Good morning.

0: Paul and Oates, Kiss on my list from 1980. You're on ABC across Queensland, just over 20 minutes until your 10 o'clock ABC News. Thanks for being with me today. Let's have a little check-in and find out if it is good weather for bees today and into the days ahead. Joining me from the Bureau of Meteorology is Christy Johnson. Good morning.
1: Good morning, Susan.
0: Thanks for being with me today. It has been a windy day here where I am in North Queensland, and I see that for those coastal areas, there's quite a few areas that are under wind warnings at the moment. Marine wind warnings.
1: Right. Yes. We've got sort of a fairly fresh sort of south to, in some cases, southeasterly surge that's pushing up the coast and across northern Queensland. It's much lighter sort of through the southwest, a bit closer to the centre of the high pressure system, which is down over South Australia. We've got strong wind warnings on the Cairns and Cooktown coast, Townsville coast, extending into parts of the central coast as well, and also up in the Gulf waters. So a bit windy through coastal areas. Not too bad down in the south. I know we've got some listeners on board down over southern Queensland, over the sort of Darling Downs, Granite Belt, not quite so windy. But yes, it is a bit breezy through particularly northern and coastal parts.
0: And breezy in coastal parts. And earlier this week we had some good rainfall in, I guess kind of unseasonal rainfall nearly anyway. But today looking at the radar, things are looking very different. It's looking pretty clear in a lot of places.
1: It is. Our weather is really now dominated by that big high that's down over South Australia. So that's giving us quite settled weather. We're actually very sunny right across most of the state. There's a little bit of cloud up over the peninsula. Not too much in terms of rainfall with that. Maybe the odd spit near the coast. A little bit of wispy high cloud through parts of the north, but I think it'll still feel sunny through that because it's so thin and wispy. And then for listeners down in the south, there's been a little bit of cloud down around the Granite Belt this morning, but that looks like it's breaking up now too. So we're actually looking at pretty sunny conditions right across the listening area. Very little chance of rainfall, as I say, maybe sort of the eastern Cape York Peninsula. Maybe something getting into the sort of far south of the Granite Belt is probably more likely over in New South Wales. But otherwise, very, very dry, very sunny right across the listening area today. And for tomorrow, it's going to be very similar. So we'll continue to see those windy conditions along the coasts and actually maybe even more of the coast becoming under wind warnings as we go through tomorrow. But certainly over inland parts, we're not expecting any showers, just maybe up around the far north of the peninsula is about the only place that's likely to see any showers through tomorrow.
0: Any other watch points for today, Christy?
1: Look, not too much to worry about. We did have a little bit of fog around this morning. It looks like most of that's cleared up. We're seeing some cool mornings. So many places, particularly sort of central and southern parts of the listening area, have seen sort of below average minimum temperatures this morning. And particularly with those slightly breezy conditions, that means that the feels like temperature has actually been quite low. We've really had a drop in the humidity behind that cloud band that brought all the rain earlier in the week. Now that that's cleared offshore, we've got quite dry air over us, and so that's giving us some cool starts, but then the beautiful sunny days, and really that's going to be the same story over the next couple of days. We'll see quite a few overnight minimum temperatures well and truly below average.
0: And let's just finish on a little forecast fly around if we can, Christy, starting in the far north.
1: Yeah, so for Cairns, we've got a mostly sunny day today, 29, a touch cooler tomorrow, mostly sunny, 26. Down in Townsville, mostly sunny today, 29, 27 tomorrow and sunny. Inland Charters Towers, sunny today and tomorrow, 26 today, 25 tomorrow. Over at Mount Isa, sunny today and mostly sunny tomorrow, 23 today, 24 tomorrow. Longreach, sunny as well, 25 today, 24 tomorrow. Down into the south, Charleville, we've got mostly sunny today and sunny tomorrow, 21 both days. And for Toowoomba, we're looking at mostly sunny today, top of 18, and sunny tomorrow, 20.
0: Thank you very much for your time this morning, Christy Johnson from the Bureau. Appreciate it.
1: No problem. Thanks, Susan.
0: Thank you. You are on ABC Radio Queensland. Susan with you today. Just over 15 minutes until your 10 o'clock ABC News. very soon for World Bee Day. We're going to be meeting a Queenslander who's very willingly sharing his spare time surrounded by thousands of insects. We know that they can sting him, but he loves them nonetheless. And I did challenge you to maybe send me through a bee pun or a bee-related pun this morning. You can do that on the text line 0487993222, or you can call through 1300 630 222. Give me a buzz. Sorry, I had to do it. Ross from Bell has sent through a text saying, our lemon-scented gum is flowering at the moment and is loaded with bees and rainbow lorikeets. It's only metres from our veranda and I sit out there with a coffee and listen to the tree humming to the sound of the bees making honey and covered in all of the colours of the rainbow. And Ross has also sent through a photo. It is stunning seeing those beautiful, the beautiful lemon-scented gum flowering, a few of those rainbow lorikeets in all of their beautiful colours. Can't see the bees, but we know that they're there. They're doing their bee thing. Stay with me this morning. With more bee chatter coming up very shortly on ABC Across Queensland. It is a beautiful day.

0: Michael Bublé, It's a Beautiful Day from 2013. You're on ABC across Queensland. Thanks for keeping me company today. Well, tomorrow is World Bee Day, a chance to recognise the very tiny workers quietly keeping much of our food system going. Bees help pollinate the fruit, vegetables, nuts and crops many of us rely on, but most of us are happy to admire them from a safe distance, as you've been hearing this morning. Not the man you're about to meet, though. Dave is a North Queensland beekeeper who's become quietly obsessed with the rhythms, surprises and personalities of the hive. But you didn't think about bees' personalities. What started as a fascination with bees has grown into something much bigger. The ABC's Emma Jones caught up with Dave to learn more.
1: For the longest time, I've always been interested in bees. I have fond memories as a child growing up with a horticulturalist landscaper father who owned a nursery, seeing a myriad of insects around the property, and bees in particular always fascinated me. I love honey. I'd often thought about having bees, beekeeping, about the self-sufficiency implications of it, and I just arrived at a point in my life where I was able to finally commit the time and energy that beekeeping needs, and got started from there. The day that I got my first hive, I was just infatuated. I would sit down and just watch the hive and listen to the hive, and I'd open it and stare at the bees and just be fascinated by it. And I knew then that for as long as possible, bees would then be part of my life.
2: What's so fascinating about watching your bees at work?
1: So when you open up the nuke and you're looking inside it, it immediately looks like chaos, you know. And in fact, even before you open it, you can feel a vibration of all of those bees inside being active. So that's pretty exciting. There's a low resonance, a hum to it. You know it's alive. But there's a method to it, and that's one of the things that I find

0: The voting is that in the hive, all of the bees have a role and a purpose, and they work with one another to ensure that, the hive is maintained, that the queen is maintained, and lots of the worker bees have a limited lifespan, weeks, mm-hmm. Whereas a queen can live for years. So they know that they have a job to do, and they get in and they do it. And when you understand that, you can see these patterns of behaviour form in the hive, and that's really cool to see. There's a captivating beauty in the simplicity of a bee going out, getting pollen, coming back to the hive, doing its thing. Yeah, it's just mesmerising.
1: And you're just sitting there watching, taking it all in. Yeah. Mm-hmm.
0: Yeah, usually with a cup of tea.
1: Do the bees ever give you a hard time? Like, how do you go about being stung?
0: Look, you don't become a beekeeper without getting stung. That's absolutely... I don't know any keepers who haven't been stung, that's for sure. I've been stung innumerable times. But what I could also hand on heart say is that when I have been stung, it's been through my own carelessness or my own fault. My most recent stinging encounter, I was in a hurry. I didn't give the bees any real warning that I was coming in. I rushed through the job. And the other thing that I didn't do on this particular occasion was wear all of my bee suit. So I put on my veil to protect my face, and I had on the top half of my suit, but I went in with shorts, which was a real rookie mistake, and I paid the price for it. But on the flip side of that, I get beautiful honey all year round, and so I'll take a few stings in exchange for that.
1: It sounds like there's some life lessons in there, you know? Don't rush, go about the job properly. How much are you taking from your bees and bringing it into not only your life but your family's life as well?
0: The bees definitely force me to slow down. And I'm appreciative of that. I like being involved with the bees. I like the process. I like that there's always something to do. So all of those things force you to consider time, seasons. Yeah, as I said, just make you slow down.
1: What was it like the first time you tasted honey from your own hive?
0: Mind-blowing.
1: Yeah.
0: Absolutely mind-blowing. It was close to saying, you know, colours were brighter, sounds were sharper, the world was better. It was just, I was infatuated, and I have been ever since. I'm an absolute honey snob now, and I hands down think, yeah, no other honey, like every beekeeper, no other honey stands in comparison to my honey. But it's wonderful, and to know that it came from 10 metres away from my door is cool.
1: Is there much of a community, not only in North Queensland, beekeepers, but beyond? What's the beekeeper society like?
0: Yeah, in the Townsville area, there's a really active club of which I'm a member, and I would advocate for anyone who is considering taking up beekeeping or even is a beekeeper to be part of that club. It's a fabulous information source. It's a fabulous morale source, because beekeeping isn't always rainbows and sunshine. Most of the beekeepers that I've met, when you establish that you are a beekeeper and they are a beekeeper, you generally get on pretty well and get down to some hard chat. I've met plenty of beekeepers who are on the outset probably come across as grumpy and antisocial, and you just need to establish that you're a beekeeper like them, and generally that you get on pretty good, and then start talking about whose honey's better. I think maybe it attracts a certain type of person as well, and you know, I know plenty of people who would describe me as grumpy and antisocial, and I would possibly describe myself as an antisocial extrovert as well. So on my own terms, I'd love a chat. But if it's not on my terms, I want nothing to do with it. And I find a lot of beekeepers are probably like that.
1: Why do you think that is? What is it about beekeeping that draws those traits in?
0: Well, probably this might be a little...
1: Bees don't talk back.
0: They're great listeners. Look, this might be a little histrionic, but maybe most beekeepers that I meet tend to be fairly thoughtful people who like to consider things and potentially, you know, philosophize a little too much. But so I think it's an activity that lends itself to that. You know, lots of time tending to the bees, talking, thinking. I'm yet to meet a beekeeper who I haven't been able to have a conversation with. Might not have been a long one, but but a conversation nonetheless.
1: What do your wife and kids feel about your relationship with bees? Do they see the light as well, or are they like, oh, Dad,
0: there he is talking
1: to the bees again?
0: No. We are an all-in bee family. My kids in particular are really deeply invested and involved in the retail side of it. So we sell a lot of our honey at our most recent harvest. My son downloaded Squarespace and set up a FPOS facility.
1: Okay, entrepreneur. Yeah,
0: very much. And then and we went on a road trip to Brisbane to see some cousins. And so halfway through the trip, I saw my son offloading some bottles of honey in one of the towns we were in to a person on the street. And when I asked him what was going on, he then revealed to me that he'd brought in the car a box of honey and showed me the Squarespace. And so along the east coast of Queensland,
1: he'd been making deals.
0: Yes, he had. Yeah, so it was a pretty proud dad moment.
1: How can everyday people that might be listening help bees, even if they never plan on becoming beekeepers themselves?
0: Bees need water, right? Just like you and I. They get thirsty, and bees can fly a couple of kilometres from a hive in search of pollen. So one of the easiest things and most beneficial things anybody can do is have some water available. Now, that you don't have to go out and have a dedicated bee drinking dish, but if you wanted to make one, that'd be awesome. And easy way to do that is a shallow dish and put some rocks in it, so there's things that bees can land on. So they plant some flowers. And if at a minimum, go out and buy some local honey.
2: That's Emma Jones speaking with Dave, a North Queensland beekeeper. Oh, that's such a lovely story. And I love the wheeling and dealing of the sun to sell the honey. You're on ABC Across Queensland. It is nearly time for your 10 o'clock ABC News. Lots more for you after that.

0: It's The Reals. According to my heart, from 1980. You're on ABC across Queensland, nearly time for your 10 o'clock ABC news. And after 10:30, Dr. Carl will be with me to answer your science questions, if you have a science questions about bees or the world around us. Get ready to call through 1300 630 222.
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3: 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Not in this town, mate. You have seriously under